0: service to his country and doesn't believe Mr Hastie is a traitor.
1: I've reached out to Andrew last night. I've said, look, my door's open. If you want to talk about this, I don't know why he thinks I'm a liar. I don't quite know what he believes I lied about. I'm disappointed. He thinks I'm a coward.
0: US President Donald Trump will be the key speaker at a Republican convention being held in Dallas today ahead of November's midterm elections, which are expected to deliver significant gains to the Democrats. America's editor John Lyons has more from Dallas.
2: President Trump is on his way here to the stadium here in Dallas, and this is the MAGA faithful, the Make America Great Again faithful. This is the base that he's so renowned for, and he's a president under pressure at the moment. His polls are down. The Iranian war has been very bad for him in terms of popularity. High petrol or gas prices, as they call them here, they've even gone up again in the last 24 hours. So this is President Trump's attempt to rally the base.
0: A judge in the US has denied bail to the social media influencers Andrew and Tristan Tate, who are fighting extradition to Britain. The brothers were arrested in July after the UK said it wanted to prosecute them for further alleged offences, including rape and sex trafficking. The Tate's lawyer says they will continue to defend themselves against the allegations. New research shows Australia's job market has not yet seen a major disruption to entry-level roles from AI. Here's National Work reporter Bronwyn Herbert.
3: Online employment platform Seek analysed millions of Australian job ads between 2016 and 2025. It found demand for some entry-level professional roles had increased since ChatGPT launched in late 2022. The strongest growth was in occupations where AI helps workers complete tasks but doesn't replace them, like accountants, teachers, marketers and lawyers. But the research also found signs of weaker entry-level hiring in occupations with higher automation, including software programmers, as well as some finance and sales roles. Seek says AI's impact on jobs is still unfolding and the longer-term outlook remains uncertain.
0: And to sport, Brisbane AFL veteran Dane Zorko has signed a fresh one-year deal, which will take him into a 17th season at the Lions. The 37-year-old didn't miss a game in both premiership seasons in 2024 and 25, but has only played 14 games so far in 2026 due to soft tissue injuries. To the weather for the state, cloudy at times in the south with isolated light showers over Gippsland, clearing later. A cool day with light to moderate southerly winds. For Melbourne, partly cloudy, a top today of 15. Tomorrow, cloud clearing 17. Saturday, mostly sunny and 22. Right now, it's 12 degrees in the city. ABC News.
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9: 10:05, screen time is up very, very soon. We're going to talk about Aussie Noir. So you've heard of Scandi Noir. We do a bit of this sort of thing too. Obviously more Australian. Isn't it fascinating that we lean into this a bit? I mean, it gets even really dark with the slasher stuff and the, was it Wolf Creek, etc. It's film, I know, and maybe it's not noir. Might actually ask about where the boundary with that is. But isn't it fascinating that we do this? I just wonder why it is. And also, do you have nominations for your Aussie noir masterpiece? 1300 222 774 is the number to call. Siobhan Duck will be along very soon. She's a producer, a content producer at News Corp Australia, and she'll be our correspondent for Screen Time today. So I'm really interested in your conversations with her, shows you've seen. She'll nominate one, see what you think of it if you've seen it. 1300 222 774. Before we get there, though, there is some breaking news in state politics. You might have heard it in some headlines, or if you've just switched on, you might not. Moira Deeming is Family First's lead candidate for the Western Metro region. That's the seat that she currently holds in the upper house. The announcement was made this morning. The national director of Family First, a man by the name of Lyle Shelton, who you might recall from Round the Traps, he was speaking outside Parliament a short time ago. This is a bit of what he said.
10: There's no

0: No more courageous politician in Australia than Moira Deeming. She's paid a high price for standing up for common sense values on about girls and women's sex-based rights, and we really respect her for that. And there's no one better equipped because of her resilience and her tenacity to fight for the families of Western Melbourne.
1: You'll remember, of course, how could you have missed it, that Moira Deeming had an acrimonious breakup with the Liberals. It had been bubbling along for a long time, but finally happened in July. She accused fellow MP Matthew Guy of assault. That wasn't upheld. Police said there was really nothing there for them in the end to investigate. So they moved on with that. And then she was disendorsed as a Liberal candidate. So she's currently sitting on the crossbench as an independent. If you thought that seat would just go back to the Liberals when they nominated their candidate, well, now there is a battle for it. How it goes, of course, I can't predict. Doesn't mean that Moira Deeming will retain it, but she is now the incumbent and she will be running under Family First. She said that many parties actually courted her, but she ultimately decided to land on this one.
2: But I had to have a really good think about it, and as I said, I've known Lyle for so long and I know that he's a man of good character, and I know that he's never going to ask me, you know, to be quiet about child safeguards and sex-based rights. He will never do that, and I'm not interested in cowards who do.
1: So, there it is. If you are wondering why Family First as opposed to, say, One Nation, well, that wasn't an option, it seems. In July, Pauline Hanson was asked whether or not she would try to recruit Moira Deeming, and her response was, and this is a quote, "No, don't want her." So that door was closed. Family First door was open. I don't know what other ones were, but that is where she has landed. So that's the breaking news. I've got texts. It's really interesting, the texts that people send. Can you explain how the headlines are put together? Moira Deeming running for Family First, the first story, really? Well, it is breaking news and it is state politics on a relatively high-profile figure, so yes, really. It's fascinating, though. I get so many of these texts, and it's happening more and more, where you report it, even just the headline. People say, stop promoting X. It's the news. It's the news. Promotion. And this didn't used to happen. It happens more and more and more where someone doesn't like a party or a person and the news about them themselves, that itself gets people upset. And I wonder where that goes. Musing for another day or maybe later in the hour. Anyway, time for screen time. It's nearly 10 past.
3: You know, I think we really need to be in front of a television set.
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5: Oh, yeah, you know we have. Two of them.
4: Wow.
6: Why aren't there so many cooking shows?
7: Oh, it's a licence requirement in Australian television, Brian. You can't get a licence if you don't have a certain number of cooking programs.
6: Right.
8: Could you be quiet, please? I'm trying to watch David Fogram.
9: Good evening and welcome to television. Welcome to television.
1: If I had to nominate someone that was as far removed from noir as possible, I reckon Rick Mayall might be that person and the young ones might be that show. It was a lot of things. It was not noir. But we are talking about noir, not Scandi noir, which everyone talks about. Yeah, that's dull. It's actually not dull. I really like it. But Aussie noir. And I love this text from Liz in Ballarat. Hey, Willie, that's yeah noir, isn't it? Not Aussie noir. You are welcome. Thank you, Liz. Well done. Congratulations. I like it. Is it? Are we good at it? Are you watching it? I've already got one text saying, Mr. In-Between. If you haven't seen it, you're missing out. Strangely real feeling. Oddly familiar character types. Just so good. So it seems we have a bit of a tradition in this. What are your favourites? And what version of this genre has just been released? Siobhan Duck is with me, entertainment content producer at News Corp Australia. Hello, Siobhan.
10: Good morning.
1: Is it yeah noir? Do you like this?
10: I love that. It's a really great play on words. I love a play on words. So, yeah. Yes, that's excellent. And I do love Aussie noir. I love pretty much all crime dramas, like a lot of women. I believe the statistic is something like 65 to 70% of crime viewers are women. I think that's largely to do with the fact that, well, one, I love a puzzle. That's pretty much why I like doing it. I like to be able to guess pretty much who it is from the get-go and then spoil it for others around me by proving that I'm right. That's one of my favourite things to do with a crime drama.
1: Yep.
10: But also I think a lot of women like watching them because they view it almost like a survival guide. If you watch it and you kind of understand how a killer works, then maybe you can avoid that kind of thing yourself.
1: Do you think it's a reliable guide for that sort of thing? Well, dramatic retellings of, or not even retellings?
10: Well, maybe so, maybe not. I certainly know that for a time there I couldn't watch things like SVU because I found it very confronting when my kids were very small. But now I've come back to it. And I do find that it is interesting because they will pick things from the headlines and do dramatic versions of it. But it almost helps you understand the psychology behind why someone does the things that they do. Is it the same as actually studying psychology? No, but it is like a more palatable way to do it, I guess.
1: Well, it's not. Yes, it's not peer reviewed, as I understand most dramas tend not to be.
10: No.
1: Okay, so we mentioned Aussie noir as a genre. You've got a very specific instance of it that you want to discuss. As with increasingly with television segments, a lot of people would not have seen it because TV is now so fractured and there are a trillion shows to watch. What are you introducing us to today?
10: I think also when it comes to Aussie noir, maybe people don't even realise that they're watching that when they're watching it. They just think it's another great drama. The one we're here to talk about today is called Last Scene. It's a new Apple TV series. It came out yesterday with new episodes every Wednesday. It stars Patrick Brammel, who most of us will know from the hit comedy Colin from Accounts.
1: Not a noir show.
10: Not even the slightest bit. But for me, I loved him first in Offspring. He was also great in The Moodies. He was recently in The Devil Wears Prada sequel, which is best not to talk about because it wasn't that great. But
1: I thought it was good.
10: Not for me.
1: All right, throw out the script. We're having this debate. Come on, Siobhan. And I thought he was good.
10: Yeah, I don't know. Look, for me, I think sometimes we get greedy with sequels now and we give them to people because we say we want them, but maybe some things are best left as their own entity.
1: Yeah, that's a separate
10: I didn't argument. Love the fashion in the sequel.
1: Oh,
10: I loved
1: God.
10: The original. No, no.
1: Okay,
10: maybe
1: Siobhan.
10: I just don't like today's fashion. Maybe I'm just too, I'm old school. I like the 90s, the early 2000s.
1: I've got to declare to the audience, you're remote from me, so I can't see you, but I can only assume you are wearing spectacular clothing if the clothing in The Devil Wears Prada 2 was insufficient for you.
10: Well, I'm wearing active wear, like most of Australia.
1: All right,
10: I'm wearing active wear while being inactive.
1: You've just won this debate, so there you go. All right, so the first show you mentioned is Last Scene. Let's hear a little bit of the trailer and then we can talk more about it.
4: My daughter went missing 11 years ago. Maggie?
6: I can't stop thinking about that poor family.
4: I missed her by minutes.
11: Are you sure, mate?
4: It's her.
6: Ian,
12: you need to let her go.
13: My name is Maggie. My name is Maggie.
4: That's her voice.
1: Oh, Siobhan, I feel weird.
10: Because you know Patrick as the guy who makes everyone laugh?
1: Maybe. It was also something about the voice at the end. I was like, oh, it's uncomfortable. What's going on? Why am I uncomfortable, Siobhan?
10: Well, I guess it's because you're hearing someone that you're used to delivering a certain kind of line, doing it differently. I think we felt more uncomfortable when we watched Robin Williams, for instance, being a really creepy dude because we're used to having him make us laugh. For me, that makes the performance more powerful. When you take someone who is a comedian naturally or someone who is funny and likable and put a dark spin on the narrative, it makes it instantly more compelling for me because it's unexpected. What's interesting here too is Patrick's character isn't a bad guy.
1: Right.
10: He is a man who used to be a knockabout bloke until something terrible happened to his family. His daughter was stolen in the middle of the night. And he has not been able to get over it. So a decade passes and he just becomes more bitter and twisted, more tortured. And I think that the fact that we all have that previous history with Patrick as an actor, to see him in this role, it's even more shocking because it's like, right, we know kind of what he would have been like beforehand and this is the man he's become. I think for anyone who is a parent, the idea of your child being taken and not knowing what happened to them, are they alive, are they dead, is something that is unfathomable. And it's very easy, therefore, to put yourself in his shoes, and that's what makes this show so entertaining, so riveting. Is his daughter dead? Is she still alive? why can't he move on? Was he right to keep holding on to hope?
1: There's something particular about the noir genre, though. I mean, that setup is classic noir, isn't it?
10: Yeah.
1: But there's something, look, I mean, you'll be far better at explaining it than I would be, but like, there's something about the bleakness, the psychology. So I mentioned Wolf Creek before. I don't know that that's noir. I think that might be a different.
10: It's not. It's horror. I think the main difference with noir and horror, while there are some commonalities in that they both use setting to create mood, to create tension, the difference is horror is just basically someone fighting to survive, an unyielding monster, whether that be something supernatural or whether it be a psychopath like we saw in Wolf Creek, whereas noir is heavily built around investigation. It's about someone trying to find out who done it or why they did it. And I think therein lies the difference.
1: But with a particular mood, because there are lots of whodunits. But it's, does the sky always have to be bleak?
10: I don't know if it necessarily does. I mean, we also look at, you mentioned Scandi Noir earlier.
1: Yeah.
10: Clearly there's a difference between Aussie Noir and Scandi Noir in that genre you've got, again, the very bleak sky, but it's an icy, cold environment. Whereas here in Australia, obviously, it's sun-drenched. It's the landscape is barren. But then again, Aussie noir can also take us a twist, much like our own landscape, and take us into the forests or to the seaside. We see it in all sorts of different places. Traditionally, yes, it's the outback where it's very dry, but I'm thinking here maybe of the TV series High Country, which is about to come out a second season, and it takes us into the Victorian Alpine region. And again, it's Aussie noir, but it's a slightly different vibe to that.
1: Well, actually, we have that trailer handy too. Just as it happens, Siobhan. Okay. Let's hear a bit of that.
12: Misconduct. Murder.
14: Two people are dead. A young woman is still missing. Glenn, hey.
15: Sergeant?
12: What's Sam Dyson doing here? Get rid of the prick.
16: There's something in the road!
14: You know him.
12: This is my brother.
1: Oh, what's happening there, Siobhan?
10: So in this one, we still have a big city detective who moved to a small town looking for a slower pace of life.
1: Classic.
10: And instead has found herself in what is quickly becoming the crime capital of Australia. This time around, there is a dead body found on a houseboat, and that all leads into an investigation, which not only delves into the crime itself, but once again, Andy, played by the wonderful Leah Purcell, her family background and her personal story. Interestingly, here we have, you would have heard the voice there, we have Brendan Cowell, great Australian actor. He features in both these series. So he's in both High Country and he's also in Last Scene. Very different roles for him, but he just proves how great he is as a performer if you happen to watch both these shows, because you wouldn't, he's just such different characters.
1: But got the Quinella on 774 ABC Melbourne Screen Time, so well done. Amy's called in from Preston, I think, about High Country, actually. Hello, Amy.
17: Mm-hmm. Hi. I was going to talk about High Country. That's got my vote for top noir. And I think, you know, Siobhan sort of covered it, but I think the landscape as a character is what stands out for High Country. You know, it is part of the foreboding. It's part of the tension, the mystery, as well as all the compelling performances and, you know, backstory and mystery of all the characters. So maybe that's a distinguishing point. Like, there's also that one that's on telly at the moment. I can't remember what it's called, but set in Coober Pedy, and I can't go near it. It's too creepy. But again, you see the like colour saturation, you know, so it's really, maybe that's a special thing for Australian noir is the landscape.
1: Filters, big part of it. But so landscape is really interesting. So what is it in High Country? What is the land? Describe the landscape to me as a character. What is it about it that adds to the show?
17: It's dangerous. Things can hide there. So, you know, there's times in the first season where Leah Purcell's character is out on her own. there's all kind of spooky things in, you know, hanging in the trees, but is it natural?

0: Is it supernatural? Is it someone menacing that's hiding, watching her? So you have that uncertainty buried in the landscape, and she's kind of the character navigating that and trying to discern what's danger, what's beauty,
1: I see.
0: all that
1: Does
0: sort of
1: that
0: thing.
1: chime with you, Siobhan?
2: Oh, I think that's been summed up beautifully. What's interesting about High Country there too is it's not just the fact that the land could kill you, and it definitely can. It's that there's the connection factor in there too. Lea Purcell's character is obviously a First Nations person, and she's trying to also come to terms with her own background and her own connection to land. So it has a double story there, that she's drawn to this land, which also has the power to kill.
1: All of which means Australia is actually uniquely well adapted for noir as a genre, isn't it? Because it has all of that in spades.
2: It absolutely does. I think that is the key to what makes something noir. It's that the environment is both isolating and menacing.
1: Yeah, well done. And well done to you, Amy. It's a very thought-provoking call, so I appreciate it. I did get this text from Jody in Geelong. Could a noir definition be, quote, the setting and scenery is a protagonist, and watching requires both concentration and twisting plots? There's a first salvo. I'll let you think about it while I play a promo, and then I'll take more calls. 23 past 10.
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1: Rachel from Carlton texts, Aussies like Americans can't do noir. It just ends up sounding so naff. Oh, that's very harsh, Rachel. I think actually we're quite, like Americans I can see. There's got to be ego in American dramas, and I don't think noir can have ego. Whereas Australia, I think, kind of works. Anyway, let's get to some calls. Rhonda has called in from St Kilda. Hello, Rhonda.
13: Hi, how are you?
1: Well,
13: The text I sent in was that the music enhances what's going on in the plot, and would they be as noir and scary if you played happy music instead? And it's sort of it's like if you take the dum dum dum dum when the shark comes out of the water from Jaws, that's been used in so many comedy sequences, and the same with the Hitchcock shower scene with the screeching violins.
1: Yes,
13: you can take the music and turn it into like comedy melodrama, or you can change the music to really vicious to make something more scary than it might have been just with the script.
1: Of course. I mean,
13: it's like listening to the theme tune for Silent Witness.
1: So, Siobhan, if we took your favourite noir drama, whichever one, and put it to the Benny Hill theme.
2: Everything sounds better with the Benny Hill theme.
1: Yeah, clearly. But different is the point. Actually, that does raise the interesting question, though, about soundtrack, doesn't it? Is there a certain noir soundtrack? Where's the noirness, do you think? Like, where does it sit? Is it in the script? Is it in the production?
2: I definitely think that there is a certain sound to it. It's obviously foreboding type music. That being said, I also do think you mentioned putting happy music over something. There's nothing scarier, though, and this is separate to noir, than taking a really chipper, happy song from your youth and putting it in something scary. I watched a horror film at the weekend and they played Heads, Shoulders, Knees and Toes.
1: Yeah,
2: actually has forever ruined it for me. Thankfully, my kids are no longer in the Wiggles era, so I will probably not have to hear it again.
1: Yes.
2: But it's made it scary for me.
1: But it's also, I always find when they use those ones, they've done something slightly to sound to make a little bit eerie.
2: Yeah, they make it a bit off kilter.
1: Yeah. And it's never
2: like Squid Games esque.
1: Yeah. There's something. All right. Trish has called in from Traralgon. Hello, Trish.
14: G'day, Waleed. How are you?
1: I'm well. What would you like to say?
14: Good. My question is, what is the difference between noir and just drama? But also, for either genre, the standout for me is Black Snow with Travis Bimmel.
2: Yes, that is.

0: Great one. I agree with you. I loved that series. And again, both seasons used the landscape slightly differently, I think, because they were set in different townships. I think the difference between noir is just and a standard procedural or a crime drama is just the landscape. The fact that the setting is used very much as an additional character. It's not just there as the background, it's bringing something to the mystery itself. You don't get that so much in, oh, this is a bad example, but Murder, She Wrote. You know, yes, they're in Cabot Cove, it's a lovely seaside town, but it's not really bringing anything to the tension of the show.
1: It just happens to be there rather than.
0: It just happens to be there, correct.
2: Yeah, it's not
1: Happy with
2: really
1: that, Fish?
2: realistic, though, is it? That, like, the Murder, She Wrote, it doesn't have that gritty realism that you expect
0: No.
2: from noir.
0: No, it doesn't. So that would be why it's not. And also, I mean, who believes that one elderly woman would keep being invited to parties when everywhere she goes, someone dies?
1: It's a really
0: You'd
1: good
0: leave her off your
1: question.
0: list.
1: Why does that? Yeah. Obviously, word didn't get around, Siobhan. That's the only
0: No, and
1: explanation.
0: why is she never the suspect? Like, you'd think questions would be
1: And
0: asked.
1: she doesn't seem
0: Jessica
1: perturbed by
0: Fletcher.
1: it, from what I can
0: No,
1: recall.
0: she does not.
1: Yeah, it's very, very strange. Anyway, thank you very much for the call, Trish. I got this really interesting text, Julie from Ballarat. Aussie noir, like Scandi noir, is most powerful when it encompasses the natural environment, remoteness, isolated locations, and characters who inhabit those locations where strangers find fear. All make good noir films. The next Aussie noir, Wake in Fright. I think it's meant to be best. I believe the recent series Treasure and Dirt had great noir potential. Is Wake in Fright noir? A few people have texted me that.
0: Well, do you know, it often gets cited as such because it was kind of the one that kicked it all off, wasn't it, really? I would argue yes. I know there's elements of horror there too and suspense, but I think it probably is the template for what has followed since. There's another one coming out too, ABC Dust Fall, which is amazing, with Anna Torv. That's again another great example of Aussie noir for people to look forward to.
1: What about Snowtown? I just got that text. I saw that. That's one of the most horrible films I've ever seen. I mean, that's a compliment, by the way. Brilliant. Really hard to watch.
0: Yeah, do you think it's also because it's based on reality as well? And
1: Yes,
0: that, yeah,
1: partly, yeah.
0: and that's the same with Wolf Creek, isn't it? It's really hard to watch because it's based on elements of truth.
1: It made me ill. I really did watching that. And the landscape, I think, is part of that. There's something about
0: Absolutely.
1: the sort of feeling of hopelessness that's there. Andrew has called in from Mount Eliza. We can squeeze him in. Hello, Andrew.
3: Oh, hi, Walid and Siobhan. How are you both?
1: Where well?
0: Good.
3: Good.
1: Go on.
3: Yeah, I would like Trish from Traralgon. I thought Black Snow was just utterly brilliant. I thought the characters and the flawness of them all that embrace the show. The fact is that the lead character, who I think is a wonderful actor, his relationship with his father and then with his
0: Yeah.
3: brother. And he knew when the brothers reconciled that something else was going to happen, and sure, it sure did. And it sort of left you hanging there right at the end to say, well, what's next?
1: Thank you very much, Andrew. Appreciate
0: Cheers. That is a great
1: the
0: one.
1: call. Well, it's
0: And we
1: got
0: can't
1: a lot
0: go
1: of
0: without
1: love.
0: mentioning Mystery Road, can we? Because, I mean, that what a great piece of television that was.
1: I got nominations for Secret City. I don't know if that's noir. I mean,
0: No, I don't think so, because it is very much in a built-up environment, which I think kind of negates it.
1: Well, although Scandi noir can be.
0: This is true. And do you know, we mentioned earlier that Americans can't do it,
1: Yeah.
0: but I would like to throw into the mix the True Detective series, because
1: Okay.
0: I think that was kind of in the noir realm. Certainly the first and last chapters were, the first being the original with Matthew McConaughey and Woody
1: Yeah.
0: Harrelson,
1: Yeah.
0: which again was in that sun-drenched environment. And then the last one, which starred Jodie Foster, which very much borrowed from the playbook of Scandi Noir and had it in a very icy, isolated environment.
1: Yes. Mr. In Between, I'm getting a lot of nominations for.
0: Yeah, see, I think that one's a tricky one because I would see that more as kind of in the Australian gangster family.
1: Oh, okay. All right. And then finally, I don't know if this is entirely serious. I think it is meant to be serious, but it's hard because it's a comedy. Deadlock.
0: Oh, absolutely.
1: It is noir.
0: 100% Aussie noir, yes.
1: I didn't think you were going to say that. So you can have comedic noir.

0: Well, I think that's where Australians come into their own, because I think that's something that we do. That's our own spin on the genre.
1: Okay. Well, there you go. They're coming in thick and fast now. Alas, we're out of time. But thank you very much, Siobhan, for taking
0: Pleasure.
1: us through Year Noir. Appreciate it.
0: Okay, have a good one.
1: Soon. Siobhan Duck, entertainment content producer at News Corp Australia, talking to us there about Aussie Noir. It's 28 minutes to 11, which means we've got to go to the news desk and get the latest headlines. Here they are with Natasha McFarlane.
2: Good morning, Waleed. Former Liberal MP Moira Deeming will contest the November election with Family First, having been cast out of her former party. Mrs. Deeming, now a crossbench MP in the upper house, made the announcement this morning alongside National Director Lyle Shelton. She was removed as the Liberal Party candidate for the Western Metro region in July, having refused to apologise to her party room colleague Matthew Guy over a dispute at a crowded community function. The peak body representing Victorian councils is calling on the state government to reconsider its household glass recycling bin mandate. The policy requires councils to supply a purple lid bin to all homes by next July, with the aim of reducing glass contamination in yellow mixed recycling bins. Municipal Association of Victoria President Jennifer Anderson says while councils support recycling, waste management requirements significantly vary from council to council. And Republicans in the US have gathered in Texas for a rare party convention outside of a presidential election year. President Donald Trump will be the key speaker as he looks to energise his party ahead of November's midterm elections that are expected to deliver significant gains to the Democrats. Melbourne's weather partly cloudy with a top today of 15. Right now it's 13 degrees. I'll have more news at 11 o'clock.
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4: Tim, I've got this idea for a footy garage sale. 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
5: The AFL op shop?
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5: With everything.
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4: 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Over $20.
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3: Mornings with Waleed Ali, filling in for Raf Epstein.
1: 26 minutes away from 11 o'clock and hence the end of the show. Before we get there, though, you will hear from Jennifer Robinson, a human rights lawyer. I think you would recognise immediately if you saw her. She's quite high profile. She's based in London. She is Australian. She was Julian Assange's lawyer throughout that saga, at least certainly a lot of it. She's made a new documentary, which came out, I think, last week, actually. And it's looking at the issue of sexual assault cases in the law and sexual assault allegations, especially what happened in the Me Too era as these more and more of these came out. But then the way in which the law dealt with this, especially defamation law. So what happens is someone makes an allegation or they talk about their allegation. Maybe it's online, maybe it's in a newspaper article, something like that. And then the person against whom that allegation is made, sometimes even when they're not being specifically identified, sues in defamation. And then what are the consequences of that? And what happens when the law then seems to be part of this process that is quite traumatic? Not even the criminal trials that might result from it. That's the interesting bit. But the civil part of it, the defamation suits that follow. And there were a lot of these that happened. So anyway, she's followed a couple of these cases, some of them she was involved in, and she's put a documentary together, and we'll talk about that reasonably soon. But first, I want to get some perspective on exactly what's happened with Moira Deeming joining Family First. Leanne Wong from ABC News is with us now to help us through it. Hello, Leanne.
8: Hi, Waleed.
1: Is this a surprise to you?
8: No, it wasn't. We always kind of expected that she would join another party to recontest the election, and we suspected it would be Family First because they do share quite similar, I suppose, policies. She even said today, Moira Deeming, when she arrived today, she was flanked by Family First National Director Lyle Shelton, and she said that she, you know, shared a lot of the same values as their party platform, which she's described as child safeguards and sex-based rights. Moira Deeming, as we know, you know, her platform is quite on a, I suppose, restrooms and transgender people. She's policies perhaps could be described as anti-trans. So she says that Family First, I suppose,

0: enter in the way that she's doing at it. Do you care to name the cowards that she's talking about, Leanne?
1: Well, she was taking a bit of a swipe there at her former party, the Liberal Party. So just as a reminder for everyone, so back in July, the Liberal Party revoked Maura Deeming's candidacy for the Western Metro region in the upper house. And then she resigned from the party a few weeks later. And that was after Ms Deeming made allegations against her former party room colleague, Matthew Guy, alleging that he had put her in a headlock at a community function. And today, essentially, though, she really quite doubled down on those claims. So it was fairly unexpected. The press conference took a bit of a turn, essentially, because Ms Deeming was quite defiant. She really did stand by those claims which Ms Matthew Guy has denied. Police also should be, you know, reminded to everyone that did investigate the matter. They said that there was no offence detected after they reviewed the CCTV. No charges have been laid. But she maintains today that Matthew Guy should have kept his hands to himself. And essentially, yeah, though she did say that she would still work with the Liberals going forward if she is re-elected in November.
0: Can you clear something up for me? So when she was making this announcement and she posted about it, Maura Deeming, this is, she said she would lead Family First into the election, which I thought meant she was claiming she's going to be the Victorian leader of the party. Family First have since said, no, she's the lead candidate for that seat in the upper house. I didn't know we had lead candidates. So was that mean just one on the upper house ballot paper? What exactly is going on with this language?
1: Yeah, they just mean that because obviously with the upper house, they rank candidates, each party ranks candidates.
0: Right.
1: So you can have your top candidate, second, third, fourth. And obviously the lower down you go, the worse your chances are. So you generally want to be, I suppose, the top candidate for your region. And previously she had been the Liberal Party's top candidate for that region. So you're basically, if you're the top candidate for like a major party in the upper house, you're basically all but guaranteed your spot. So I think in that regard, she would be the Family First Party's top candidate.
0: Do they have any others yet that you know of?
1: I actually am not too across that. I'd actually have to double check that. Sorry.
0: Okay. What do you think her chances are then if she's on the top of that list? She's got name recognition, obviously. She's an incumbent in that seat. Do you think she's a chance?
1: Yeah, I think she's a chance. I mean, like you said, she does have name recognition. It just depends, I suppose, in regards to all the other parties running, how it's going to work now. As we know, the government also sort of overhauled their group voting ticket system. So it used to be that, you know, it was easier for sort of minor parties to get in on just a handful of votes. So it will be interesting to see if that affects her prospects. But certainly, like you said, she is very definitely a known character, I suppose, in the West.
0: Well, the story continues. Leanne, thank you.
1: Thanks, Waleed.
0: Leanne Wong from ABC News. Just repeating on the allegations that Maura Deeming made, the CCTV was published. You might have seen it online. Certainly remember watching it. It showed Matthew Guy putting his hand on the back of Maura Deeming's shoulder, leaning in to talk to her. She was saying that was a headlock. Police said there was no offence detected. And that's where that matter ended, of course, but not necessarily rhetorically, as we've seen. 19 minutes to 11. Waleed Ali with you for Mornings.
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0: Some more breaking news. The Federal Coalition is about to oppose the Albanese government's digital duty of care bill. So this would have the opt-out mechanism for your algorithm and create a new digital duty of care. They are opposing it on free speech grounds. Sarah Henderson, the Shadow Communications and Digital Safety Minister, is on her feet right now in Canberra explaining this, how it's a serious threat to free speech. So that's their position at this point. She, by the way, I should point out, has been a really staunch critic of the algorithm. So, but she's on her feet making these or articulating these objections. So that's where it sits at the moment. Stay tuned to the ABC.

0: 774 ABC Melbourne across the day for developments. This is just beginning now, and we'll see what the parliamentary fight is that flows out of this. She has described this as a dangerous step in the wrong direction, this particular bill. So we discussed it yesterday. We'll probably get back to it, won't we? All right. We discussed earlier in the show as well that a commissioner report into rates of sexual violence in Australia shows that government policy in the area isn't working, that it's all going backwards, that we're now at record levels of this. Victoria, however, there was some good news story. That was that Victoria seems to be getting something right because rates are declining a little bit. We had that conversation. Something else that sits alongside all this when we have allegations of this nature is that they're aired, they go in the press, and then increasingly it's seen, and perhaps unexpectedly for advocates and indeed for people who were making these allegations and sharing their stories, is they get slapped with a defamation suit. And when that happens, well, all sorts of things unfold that have a cost on the person who's made the allegations, the agitation of those allegations, and so on and so forth. It takes on a life of its own. The idea, really, is captured in a new documentary, which is out was out last week, that features, in fact, really in a central role, Jennifer Robinson. You would probably know her very well for a representation of Julian Assange. She's at the centre of this film that delves into this sort of stuff from personal experience. She's a human rights lawyer, and the documentary that she has made or is involved in is called Silenced, and she's with me now. Jennifer, welcome to the show.
1: Thanks so much, Willie. Great to be here with you.
0: This is a story about the issues that I sort of was skirting around there, but it's also a bit of a story about you, and in some ways, it's a story about your grandma, which I was kind of not what I was expecting going into this. Tell us about it.
1: So my grandmother is a survivor of domestic violence. She left my violent grandfather when my mum and my aunt were really young. And so like so many Australians, there's lived experience of violence in my family, domestic violence. And after she left my grandfather some years later, she went to work in just the second women's refuge in Australia, Bonnie, where she spent her career then trying to make it easier for the women and children who came after her, because refuges didn't exist when she left my grandfather. Mm-hmm. And so she was lucky she could leave because she had family to go to. But so many women aren't in that position. And I was sitting with her one night about a decade ago, and, you know, I was, you know, representing Julian Assange, doing all these big free speech cases around the world and in London. And I was sitting at home with her on the south coast of New South Wales, and she was really depressed. And I asked her why, and she said, the statistics on violence against women haven't got better in the 20 years since I left the refuge movement. And she was really devastated by it. And I sat there and I thought, here's my grandmother who spent her life trying to make it better for me and for all women. What am I doing about it? Mm. And what are we all doing about it? Because it is getting worse. The statistics are getting worse. And so I sat there and I thought, well, I'm a free speech lawyer. How can I contribute my skills to this problem about violence against women? And then the Me Too movement happened, and we saw this sort of huge breaking of the cultural silence where women were suddenly feeling comfortable to speak out about their experience of violence, posting it online. Media organisations were suddenly reporting these stories. I work with journalists and have done for many years breaking stories, and it was so frustrating for me before the Me Too movement to see how many stories about perpetrators that never made it into the public domain. And then suddenly we saw this sort of breaking of the cultural silence. But what then happened was this backlash. And as a defamation lawyer, I had women coming into my office saying, I'm being sued, but it's true, Jen. How can you sue me for defamation? I just posted online. I didn't even name him. I just said that I was raped by my ex-boyfriend. And I said, well, he's identifiable from that post, even though you didn't name him. And it is defamatory to be called a rapist. The question is whether you can prove it in court. So a man can sue you if you make that allegation about them. And even if you know it's true, you will have to go to court and prove it to the civil standard of proof. Mm. Now, that is an expensive exercise. And so many women end up having to self-censor because a defamation threat letter is enough for them to say, well, I can't afford to defend myself. There's no legal aid for defamation claims. And what does free speech mean if you can't afford to defend it?
0: So there are so many themes there to draw out that you've kind of stitched together.
1: But the point is, Waleed, that we can't tackle violence against women in our society if we can't talk about it.
0: Yeah.
1: And so few cases ever end up in our criminal courts. So for the people that are out there saying, well, if it's true, she should have gone to the police. Well, many women do. and it goes nowhere. And even in those cases that do go ahead, I think the statistic in Australia is something like 2% of cases get prosecuted. In the UK, it's 2%. So we're effectively seeing decriminalisation of rape. But if we can't talk about the other 98% of cases in society, how can we ever grapple with this problem?
0: So the film goes, I think, shows the effect of the legal process of defamation claims, of the media frenzy that very often surrounds them, particularly in high profile cases. The ones that I think listeners would be most familiar with were ones surrounding Amber Heard, although not the one they're thinking of. This is a defamation yes. case in the UK against the Sun newspaper. So she's not even a party to this. Here's a little bit of Amber Heard describing what it felt like as that trial was going on.
2: You're there with cameras on you and the whole world pointing at you and mocking you, frankly. And the press is, you know, taking apart your story, your outfits, your, you know, my outfits, my clothing, my makeup or non-makeup choices, my, you know, my story, my history. And it's just there for the world to pick apart, decontextualize, and mock.
0: I mean, you were working personally with someone like Amber Heard. I'm not going to get into the details of the case here, but what did you see the effect on her being of all that, just at a human level?
1: On a human level, it's devastating. I represented her in respect of the UK proceedings where they sued the Sun. She was a witness, and we worked with the Sun to prepare the evidence for the case. So I spent years working on that case, on the evidence. I know it inside out. And the judge took the decision after Amber was on the, she was on the stand for days on end being cross-examined in front of the media. And that was really traumatic for her. I mean, the ongoing, like the physical ongoing effects of that, for someone to relive that trauma.
0: And are you talking there about primarily the experience in court or the media frenzy that...
1: Well, both. Surrounds? So to give listeners an example, when I walked into court with Amber in the UK, there were people out the front screaming abuse, throwing things at us. We had to come through the security entrance for the judges because of the security risk to her. When we pulled up in the car outside court, people would bang their hands on the window, shout at us and tell her to die. Now, this is a woman who is going into court to give evidence about domestic violence. I've never seen anything like it in my life outside court, and I have worked on high-profile cases. That's before we even got into court. Then there's the inside court. There were people dressed up as Johnny Depp rolling around inside the Royal Courts of Justice building. Mm. It was menacing to me. Myself, as her lawyer, I faced rape threats, death threats, attacks on my professionalism, being my chambers, my colleagues being bombarded with messages about me and about Amber and about my conduct, about my personal life, about what I was wearing. It was really intense. And so I think what our film shows is an insight into what it's like for women who speak out and what they go through in these defamation trials. And I think that's really important because we can sit back and talk, Walid, about, well, defamation law says X, Y, Z, and there's a truth defense and you know, but to actually know and see firsthand someone's lived experience of it is, to me, really important in helping audiences to understand what it actually means to be sued, why it's a problem, and why we need to look at laws to change it.
0: All right. I'm speaking with Jennifer Robinson, who's a human rights lawyer, subject of a new documentary called Silenced, which is in cinemas now. We should, but it bears repeating, by the way, that in the Amber Heard case you're talking about, she's not even a party.
1: That's
0: right. This is not a legal proceeding she's brought or that's even been brought against her. That, I mean, there's a subsequent one in the United States, but this is not in this one. The other person you focus on in the documentary is Brittany Higgins and the effect of the media attention surrounding her. There's a moment in the documentary where she speaks about that. Let's have a listen.
3: We had a line of journalists just taking photos, waiting for me to leave the house. I had AI-generated deepfake porn of me that was circulating. I can cut online abuse. But it started transitioning to I physically didn't feel safe.
0: We're talking there about actual threats against life. This is really a meeting point. I mean, you're talking about defamation law. There's a whole question or a dimension of this to do with media culture, online culture, all of these sorts of things that I think... And a lot of these I think people are familiar with in the area you're talking about, but actually also well beyond it. Where it gets interesting or tricky or perhaps thorny, I suppose, Jennifer, is what to do You are not a fan of defamation law, I take it, given you're a free speech lawyer. But what do you do? Are you saying you want to get rid of defamation law altogether, for example? Are you saying there's this third way? What do you see as an alternative?
1: Well, I think the first thing, I do want to answer your question about what to do about defamation law, but first to make the comparisons between Brittany Higgins and Amber Heard's case that we've just heard, is that both Brittany Higgins and Amber Heard were witnesses in defamation claims that were taken against the media who reported their story. And that's often a position that women are placed in, where they have no agency over the proceedings except to be able to give evidence.
0: We should say, though, just to be fair, that it's more complicated than that in the Higgins case, isn't it? Because you have a criminal trial first. She gives evidence. She chooses for that evidence to be public. She doesn't have to choose that. She could do it privately. And the media circus really starts to ramp up around that before you get to the subsequent defamation case. And that's before we even get to the, you know, the Linda Reynolds defamation stuff, which falls out of it even later. So I think it's important to note that caveat. But the point you make about them being witnesses in these defamation trials is right, yes.
1: Yes, and in the cases that we cover in the film, we don't deal with the Linda Reynolds case because the film is about alleged perpetrators bringing claims against the woman who's made an allegation against them or the media.
0: Yeah.
1: And so we covered Johnny Depp's case against The Sun, where Amber was a witness, and Bruce Lemon's case against Channel 10 and Lisa Wilkinson, where Brittany was a witness.
0: Yeah.
1: And so what was really powerful about comparing those cases in the film is the commonality of their experience. And we actually bring them together in the film, and you see them together in quite an emotional scene, hugging each other. And Amber just says, you know, we're in a really unfun club. Now, the question is then, what do we do about it in terms of defamation law? So, look, as an international human rights lawyer, I agree that we should have the right to be able to protect our good reputation. The question is how the laws operate in practice. And what we're seeing in the post-Me Too movement era are wealthy, powerful people who have the ability to use the legal system are using that system in an attempt to silence the truth about what they've been doing. And what I am trying to say in the book that the film is based on, How Many More Women, and in the film Silenced, is that we need to look at the lived experiences of women in our legal system and look at the effect. Those laws may seem, it sounds well and good on paper, but when we look at the way that it operates in practice, we have a national emergency when it comes to violence against
0: women. But how would you change the operation, I suppose, because the law does other things besides what you say, and that's not to minimise the point you make, but it also stops big corporations that publish, you know, big media empires, for example, saying things about quite disempowered people because they know that there is a legal threat that hangs over them. Potentially, I've seen this in action. There are all these other things that are there. You're not saying you want to get rid of the laws.
1: I'm not suggesting we get rid of the laws.
0: How would you change their operation?
1: Well, the first is that we need to acknowledge that speech about violence against women is in the public interest. We've got a national emergency when it comes to violence against women.
0: Yeah.
1: Free speech is and should be part of prevention and deterrence of violence against women in our society. If we can't talk about it, that breeds impunity, silence and impunity, and enables it to continue. So we need to be able to talk about it. So then the question is, what do we do? There needs to be better protections for public interest speech in our society, both for journalists who want to report on it and for survivors who are speaking out. Now, in other jurisdictions around the world, they have what's called anti-slap legislation. And in our book, a slap suit is a strategic lawsuit against public participation. It is a lawsuit that is specifically designed to silence public interest speech. Legislation like that has existed in the United States for a really long time. It's been implemented in specific contexts, for example, in the UK recently, in response to concerns about oligarchs weaponizing defamation laws to silence public interest reporting by journalists on their economic crimes.
0: Yeah.
1: But what we don't have is anti-slap legislation to protect speech about violence against women. I find it very interesting that the UK introduced anti-slap legislation to protect public interest speech on economic crimes, but not on crimes against women.
0: Mm.
1: And I think we can get there. And so this is a very straightforward reform. We don't have any anti-slap laws in Australia. And I think that we need to start talking about these defamation suits where men are suing to silence public interest discussion about violence against women, whether that's suing journalists or survivors themselves, and look at ways in which that we can provide a more cost-efficient way of identifying those cases and having them thrown out in a more cost-efficient way. Because fighting a multi-million dollar defamation suit,
0: yeah,
1: That is a massive chilling effect, and most people can't afford it. So what does free speech mean if we can't afford to defend it?
0: Jennifer, I would love to keep talking to you about this for hours because it's such a big issue. It's such an important issue. And there are so many dimensions to it. Unfortunately, I have to let you go, which is a real shame. Thank you very much for coming in, though, and having the chat. Appreciate it.
1: It's a pleasure, Waleed, and good to talk to you about it. I appreciate your questions and the thought with which you approach the subject.
0: I know, not at all. Jennifer Robinson, human rights lawyer, subject of the new documentary Silenced, which is in cinemas now. That's pretty much where we are for the show this morning. I'll be back at 8:30 tomorrow morning, but that doesn't mean the radio machine stops. It will keep giving you brilliant things to listen to. The next of those brilliant things, well, it's the News Bulletin, actually. But then after that, it's Mary Guerin who's hosting the conversation now. Hello, Mary.
4: Eventually you'll get to me. Yes, hello. How are you going? It's Are You OK Day, and yes. GPs are saying, look, turn to us. Turn to us. We can be your first port of call. I want to know whether people are turning more to their GPs, how easy that is, what it is that makes you feel safe if you do. Is it the someone of similar age and stage of life and gender even? Or if you don't, why you don't turn to your GP? Is it consultation times? I'd love to hear from people. And as we all ask each other how we are today.
0: Also, how are you?
4: I'm fine, thank you very much.
0: Fine.
4: Thank you for asking. How are you?
0: I'm well.
4: How's your face?
0: Well, you're probably better placed to judge that.
4: I am. I'm looking at it right
0: now. Looking at it.
4: I'm asking, we did talk to Deborah Lawrence and Kate Huffpenny in a delightful chat last week, asking everyone to talk about their relationship with their face, what it means for their identity and so forth. The male relationship with their face, the Aussie male relationship, how has that changed over time? I'd love to hear from people. We're going to talk to Todd McKenney, who's got a really interesting take on it. But yeah, how has it changed over time? Skincare, cosmetic improvements. Facial hair.
0: I thought you were going to say he has a really interesting face. But anyway,
4: he does
0: that too. Mary Guerin on your radio after the news, which is here now for the conversation now. See you tomorrow. Bye.
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9: Good morning, Natasha McFarlane with ABC News. Former Liberal MP Moira Deeming has doubled down on claims her former party room colleague Matthew Guy assaulted her at a crowded community function. Victoria Police said no offence was detected after reviewing CCTV, which appeared to show Mr Guy placing his hand on Mrs Deeming's shoulder mid-conversation. She refused to apologise and was removed from the Liberal Party and has today been named as the family first candidate for the Western Metropolitan region in the state election. Mrs Deeming says she always tried to keep the matter with Mr Guy private.
10: That whole story, I was accused of things unfairly. I wasn't the one who released anything to the media. I wasn't the one who tried to splash any of it in the media. I did everything in my power to keep it secret, to deal with it inside the party.
9: Independent Senator Jackie Lambie has described a One Nation cartoon calling opposition frontbencher Andrew Hastie a traitor as disgusting. Mr Hastie, who's a former SAS officer, has demanded One Nation remove the video, but so far party leader Pauline Hanson is refusing to. Senator Lambie says One Nation's treatment of Mr Hastie should be a warning to all veterans.
11: Those cartoons that she's running out there, they are disgusting. They are absolutely disgusting, and she should remove that one of Hastie down right now today. And any veteran out there thinking about voting for One Nation or standing for them, I tell you what, you had better think twice.
9: The federal government has walked back plans to make gas exporters set aside a fixed 20% of the resource for the domestic market. Here's political reporter Jack Mackay.
12: The government has unveiled draft legislation to set up a domestic national gas reservation. The move is aimed at creating a modest oversupply of gas in Australia in a bid to put downward pressure on prices. The government initially planned to mandate exporters set aside a fixed 20% of gas, but they'll now have to carve out up to 20%. Energy Minister Chris Bowen has denied the change is a back down.
13: The 20% figure is still the absolute core of the policy, but there's no point reserving gas that Australians don't need.
12: The draft legislation will be open to consultation for 2 weeks.
9: The Victorian government says it's working hard to tackle crime as a new report shows the state recorded the highest rates of car theft and home burglary claims in the country last financial year. Analysis from the Insurance Council of Australia shows there are more cars stolen or broken into in Melbourne than in every other capital city combined, with more than 12,000 claims lodged across Victoria. Deputy Premier Gabrielle Williams says Victoria's tough bail laws and efforts to boost police numbers are working.
14: Any crime is abhorrent. Anything that makes the Victorian community feel unsafe is abhorrent, which is exactly why we've been focused on not only law reform, but giving police the resources and the powers that they need.
9: Local pushback against a glass recycling mandate is growing, with some councils rallying against the Victorian government's requirement for all homes to be supplied a purple lid bin by July. Ethan White reports.
15: The policy was first announced in 2020 as part of an overhaul to Victoria's waste and recycling system. Just over half of all the state's councils now supply purple bins, but others are refusing to participate, citing financial concerns and lack of space available on residents' properties. President of the Municipal Association of Victoria, Jennifer Anderson, says while councils support recycling, collection requirements vary from council to council.
16: A one-size-fits-all is not the correct way to approach local government.
15: The state government says it's working with councils to finalise recycling services rules.
9: Republicans in the US have gathered in Texas for a rare party convention outside of a presidential election year. President Donald Trump will be the key speaker as he looks to energize his party ahead of November's midterm elections that are expected to deliver significant gains to the Democrats. These attendees at the event in Dallas say the president has their full support.
17: We have to fight for our Republican values, saving liberty, all that. And that's why we're here today. And not only that, we love Donald Trump.
18: I think he's a great leader. I honestly couldn't ask for more. He's, I think, doing a great job.
9: To the weather for the state, cloudy at times in the south with isolated light showers over Gippsland clearing later. For Melbourne, partly cloudy, a top today of 15. Tomorrow, cloud clearing in 17. Saturday, mostly sunny, 22. Right now, it's 14 degrees. ABC News.
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24: Good morning. How much has the Aussie man's relationship with his face changed over time? How important is it? As important to his work prospects or his relationships, or even his self-image as it is to women? Is it changing for the better or worse? Let's continue the conversation we had last week about faces, this time specifically about men and boys, because we did get lots of calls and texts about this last week. We had everyone welcome to talk as I spoke with Deborah Lawrence and Kate Halfpenny. We got lots of calls and texts from men in particular, and we thought, look, this seems like an underexplored issue. What is the male relationship with Botox or cosmetic procedures? Has it changed? Has it changed for you? How's the skincare routine? Has that changed over time, how you've cared for your face? Maybe it's your facial hair that's your identity. I'm sure there's some terrific stories of fantastic mohs out there. Maybe tats on your face are your identity. This is a no-judgment zone, as it was last week. We're going to be talking to you and to our very own Todd McKinney, how he's approached this as a man, as a performer as well, and what that has meant to him. But I'd love to hear from you. If you're a man, if you know a man, tell me about the Aussie male relationship with faces today on The Conversation Hour. Also today, do you turn to your GP to talk about your mental health? And if not, why not? If so, what are the things that make you feel safe? Is it gender, age, same stage of life as you potentially? Is it their manner? Is it something else altogether? Asking this because it's Are You OK Day. And if no one has said this to you so far today, I am hoping you are OK. You are all OK. It's the day when we're encouraged to ask each other that question. But GPs are saying, look, remember us. We're a good first port of call. So I'm asking you, do you turn to your GP for mental health support? And if not, why not? Is it potentially a lack of time in consultations? Have you found yourself pressured? Is that how you feel? I'd love to hear from you. 1300 222 774 is the number to call, or 0437 774 774 the number to text about whether you turn to your GP for mental health support and also your relationship with your face over time. If you are a man or boy, or know any man or boy, let me know. That's coming up on The Conversation Hour. But first, as you probably have heard, NFL's in town. Now, I'm asking you, are you a convert in this short time? Has your perception, your attitude, have your feelings changed about gridiron in the space of the past few days? NFL's in town, and so are our American friends. We are going to be talking to a sports journo from San Francisco about all of the hype in the game and whether this really is the next major step towards an inevitable global footprint for the NRL. NFL, that's next.
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24: I swear I know the difference. It is NFL that's happening this Friday at the MCG Los Angeles. Rams just flew in this morning, a day ahead, unlike their rivals, the 49ers, who've been in here a week ahead. An experiment in real life. Anne Killian is a sports columnist with San Francisco Chronicle, and she as well has landed in Melbourne to report on this match and joins me now. Hi, Anne.
0: Hello, how are you?
24: Good, thank you. We're talking about the NFL players' sleep experiment. How's your sleep going?
0: It's been tricky, just as I expected. I arrived very late Sunday night, and so it's Thursday. I think I had a pretty decent night's sleep last night, but it definitely, you know, I don't know if you can prepare for just kind of the brain fog that sets in when you, you know, lose a day and spend 16 hours on a plane and, you know,
24: we know it
0: trying
24: well.
0: To connect with people back home. Yeah, I mean, it can be tough.
24: Indeed. And is Melbourne treating you well? And what do you think about the level of hype? Have you seen much? Was it as much as you're expecting here?
0: You know, my first couple of days, I didn't feel like there was that much. There was some signage and, you know, you saw a smattering of fans. But I just have walked across a lot of the city to this morning on my way to try and watch some of the Seahawks game that's going on right now. Mm-hmm. And I see a ton of fans. I think a lot of people came in the last couple of days. I've even seen a lot of fans with different, neither 49er or Ram paraphernalia on, but other NFL teams. Walking past people on the street, I hear a lot of people talking about it, about the game. So it's definitely a hot topic, and I think everyone in town seems to know that it's happening.
24: Mm. You're listening to Anne Killian, who's from the San Francisco Chronicle. We're talking about the NFL. I'd love to hear from you if your feelings have changed about gridiron over the past few days with all of this discussion. And in terms of that sleep experiment, we've been speaking about just what's at stake. This is a fair dinkum match, as we would say. This is for real points. The stakes are so high. In terms of the NFL's ambitions for a global imprint, a footprint, this is quite significant risk, is it not, if this does or doesn't work?
0: Yeah, I think it's very interesting. NFL coaches really like to control everything, and no one's ever done this before. No one's ever put two teams who play 500 miles apart in California, you know, on airplanes and flown them halfway around the world to play a really high stakes game. You know, these are division rivals. They both have Super Bowl aspirations. They have a very heated and feisty relationship, and it's a season opener. So it's kind of a big deal, and it's just fascinating because it's a real-time experiment in two teams that have taken completely

0: opposite approaches to how they're managing this big ask, which is be ready to go at 10:30 on a Friday morning.
1: What's your bet on which approach was better?
0: Well, I think that the 49ers approach is better. It just makes more sense to try, to me, to try and get acclimated, get that brain fog out of the way. I know what the rationale for the Rams approach is just try and stay on California time and get right out. And it worked for them. Last year, they flew to London from the East Coast of the United States, from Baltimore, and won by like 4 scores, and it was a huge victory. And they did the same thing. They had just flown right in. But that's a lot different. Flying from the East Coast to London is a lot like flying from California to New York City. So this, I think you can't really compare a trip to Australia with a 7 hour flight across the Atlantic. So I think the Rams are taking a big risk. They're the Super Bowl favorites this year. They have really high aspirations, and nobody wants to win no one wants to lose week one. It's a very big deal. So, these guys only have 17 games, and losing the first one would be kind of a disaster.
1: Before I let you go, Anne, what is the end game when it comes to the global ambitions of the NFL? As you say, I mean, there's been dozens already outside the States. I think the bulk of those have been in the UK, and of course, closer to home. Where is the Australian experiment at? And even if, well, I mean, you know, if is this part of an inevitable takeover in their eyes?
0: Well, I think, the NFL is a very arrogant league. It thinks that it is the number one sports league, and by revenue, and how much they spend, it is. But I think, we know that anecdotally, it's just not that important in other countries. I mean, it's kind of important in Mexico City, where the 49ers will be playing later. UK has had so many games that it's kind of important there. But I think for most of the rest of the world, it's a novelty. And it's a lot of people I've talked to here, they don't understand the rules. It's kind of like us with Aussie rules football. We don't understand the rules to that, but I think it's the NFL is very specifically American. So I don't know if they're going to be able to have a real global imprint, but they want to sell a lot of jerseys. And judging by the people on the streets of Melbourne, they've been able to do that.
1: That's right. And the 49ers got a big jump on them. And enjoy your time, enjoy the match, and thank you for joining us today.
0: Thank you so much. I do enjoy your city quite a bit.
1: Excellent. Lovely to hear. That's Anne Killian, who is sports columnist with the San Francisco Chronicle. I'll get that out. You're listening to the Conversation Hour on 774 ABC Melbourne and Victoria. Today we are talking about Are You Okay Day? That is today, and I'm asking you whether or not you go to your GP. This on text. I always start with my GP when it goes to mental health. I'd love to hear from you whether that is also your first port of call, and if not, why not? We'll be looking into that next. But also, we are talking about men and their faces and how that has changed over time. I'm going to go face to face with Todd McKenney to talk about that. I'd love to hear from you as well. That's next.
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1: I'm asking you, what is the changing relationship of a Aussie man to his face over time? Has it changed for you? How important is it for your identity? Could you say that it's at least as important or less important than a woman might have, particularly when it comes to your work or your relationships? Maybe how it's changed over time with skincare or cosmetic procedures. 1300 222 774 is the number to call. Our very own Todd McKenney, his face is very, very familiar to you, of course, because he's been

0: actor and a presenter for so long, and he's also a presenter here as well on 774. And it's a lovely face. It's right opposite me now. Hello, Todd.
1: Well, it's actually a bit blotchy right now.
0: Well, it's a bit blotchy, and this is quite funny because we were talking about getting you on for this chat. And we got you right in the middle of a few procedures, apparently.
1: Yes, I flew to Perth. I see a lady in Perth to take care of my skin. How we met is quite an interesting, funny little story. I was boarding a flight to Perth from Melbourne, and she was behind me in the queue. And she said to me, "Are you going to be dancing up and down the aisles?" And I said, "Oh, I don't think I will today." And then she said to me during the flight, "You've got water loss in your face, and I can fix it." And I said, "Who are you?" And she's a dermal therapist. And that was over 10 years ago. And when I was in Perth working, I went and saw her. It was the first time I'd ever done anything, because I'm a man, anything about my face, my skin health. I went and saw her. It changed my life. So now every year I fly to Perth, and I was literally on her table getting my face lasered when I got your call saying, "Would you come on tomorrow?"
0: I'd love to have the confidence and the expertise just to be able to rock up to someone and say something wrong
1: with
0: your face.
1: It was a unique way of...
0: I can help.
1: Yes, but and look, I tell you, she knows what she's doing, and also it just meant that I could then look in the mirror and not just look at my old man spots, those sun spots, because I come from the generation where we smothered ourselves in oil, lay in the on the pool lie low and just baked, and now I'm paying for it. And I don't think there's anything wrong with men feeling good about themselves. And it doesn't have to be Botox and fillers and facelifts. It's about skin health.
0: You know? Exactly. So in your case, it is definitely starting with skin health. Has it morphed into also just helping the skin look better?
1: Yes, and helping me feel better mentally at 61 when I look in the mirror. And there are things you can do about it. And there was for many years a stigma about men going to places like where I go, but there's not. That's definitely changing, because I think people realise now there's stuff you can do about it. But I've also had Botox. My face set like granite in the middle of the Gobi Desert, right, because I went on the Trans-Mongolian Railway. And before I went, Sonia Kruger had said to me, "You need to go and get some Botox." That was the first. I hated it. Oh, God.
0: You're blaming Sonia.
1: Yes, absolutely. On the middle of the Gobi Desert, I don't know what this woman had done to me. It wasn't Karen. But my face set like granite, and I could hardly move any part of my face. I would never do that again.
0: Let's talk about Botox in a minute, and we will talk to your dermal therapist as well, because you know, she will also be telling us how important this is to more and more men that she is seeing. I'd love to hear from you also, though. 1300 222 774. How does your relationship with your face change over time, and maybe your identity as well? Maybe it's the facial hair, maybe it's the luxurious mo that you've had that you can't take off. I'd love to hear from you. Lance in Meadow Heights. Hi, what did you want to say? Hi, Lance.
2: Hi, Mary and Todd. I'm going to talk about my nose, so not water loss on my nose, but I had a cancer spot on my nose. And look, I'll tell you, I'm 72 years old, and as I grew up, I was teased about my nose mercilessly, and because it's a big nose. And anyway, come to today, I had a sunspot on my nose, and they removed it, and they said, "No, you've got to come back," and because we didn't get it all. Mm. So I go back, and they cut a third of my nose off.
0: Oh,
2: now,
0: Lance.
2: I didn't know what it would look like, and I wasn't told what it would look like. So when I looked in the mirror, I thought, "Oh, what's going on here?" And anyway, my wife showed me a photo from the side of my nose, and one third of it is gone.
0: Right, but you're better now.
2: I know. Yeah. No, I'm not, because it was only 2 weeks ago.
0: Yeah.
2: When I saw that photo, I cried.
0: Yeah.
2: And you know, it just devastated me that so much of my nose was taken off.
0: Lance, that must have been really, really confronting.
1: Lance, a friend of mine, if I can just butt in for a sec, had a melanoma on his ear. He was he worked with horses. He was out in the sun all day. And anyway, he's lost half of his ear. And I'm only saying this because he was very self-conscious about it. And there are prosthetics you can get, and a lot of them are done by people in the film industry. that are for medical people. So if you can get a kind of reconstruction to make you feel better, there are those avenues out there to explore once it's healed, so you can not feel self-conscious about it.
0: Yeah, and but also just the fact that, as you say, Todd, so many more people, particularly at a certain age, are facing this. I think Lance would have a lot
1: for
0: of
1: our youth.
0: Exactly. But Lance would have a lot of sympathy, not judgment, there as well.
1: Yes, of course.
2: Yeah. So the surgeons didn't tell me what I would look like and how much they were going to take.
0: Yeah, Lance, and that must have been really so confronting. Lance, thank you. That's a really great call to get, Todd, because I guess it really does go to, for all of us, just... This is the shop front that we have. This is the one that we've got.
1: It's your calling card, isn't it?
0: It's your calling card. It's difficult when there are changes.
1: Feeling good about yourself too. And that I know with my friend with his ear, it was very confronting. But he found a way around it. So.
0: Mm. Joining me now on the line, Todd, is in fact the woman who accosted you on the plane, Karen Bowen, who deals with ageing skin and acne and tattoo removal for men and boys. Hi, Karen. Thank you so much for joining us in this chat.
3: My pleasure.
0: How big a part of your clientele are men and boys, and how has that changed over time?
3: My clientele is roughly 25-30%, which is increasing now. In the young ones, it's mostly acne. And then as we get older, then it jumps to about 40s with men regarding sun damage mostly. One guy that gave me permission to talk about is Ben Cousins. As you know, he played a lot of sport and surfing because they're out there surfing in the sun for hours on end, and they pay the price later. And then as you were talking about, the skin cancer has come up, not that it has on him yet, but we're treating them a lot. The skin cancer, as Todd told you about, all the sunspots we remove, and we can laser the skin to actually expose any BCC, basal cell carcinomas, as well. But so there's that age group from, say, 40s and above, and then you have men second time around. They're wanting to go out on the dating scene again. The marriages may have broken up, and they look at their skins thinking, gee, I look a bit old. I better improve my looks if I have to catch a date. So I find they come in and wanting to improve their skin. Then you've got a lot of men with rosacea, which is a vascular disorder with redness on the nose and the upper cheeks, and then it becomes quite vascular. And if left untreated, the nose can end up looking like a cauliflower over time.
0: Yeah.
3: So we treat a lot of that as well with that age group.
0: And do you find that relationship, that more and more men are accepting, like Todd has said, you know, finally I've accepted that this is something that I need to tackle?
3: Absolutely. They actually look at themselves in the mirror, but they just think they're too frightened to ask about it, and they don't realise there is help out there. And then I treat a lot of men on the mines and a lot of tradies, and then they actually talk, and that's how they're coming in, actually, through word of mouth.
0: And do you also offer Botox, Karen?
3: Yes, we do.
1: You haven't done that on me, Karen.
0: Okay, so I want to talk to you.
3: No, Todd doesn't need it.
1: Thank you. Good answer.
0: Well, in fact, Todd, you quite famously talked about this about a decade ago, I think it was, as you say, with Sonia having forced you reckon, to take it.
1: She did.
0: You've never been tempted to go back?
1: No, I don't know what I looked like. An aging queen from the Gold Coast, somebody told me on social media. That's not a tag I really wanted to carry around. You know, for me, Botox freezes you, and I'm a storyteller. And when we tell stories, we talk to anybody, I'm very animated.
0: Mm.
1: And when your face sets and your eyebrows don't go up when someone tells you something exciting or you're talking about something exciting, when you know your face is set, I got a sense of claustrophobia. I felt like I was trapped in my face because inside I was animated and telling the story, but I knew I wasn't getting the physical payoff.
0: Did you know it because you couldn't feel it, or because you could see it in other people's response to you?
1: No, I could see it when I watched episodes of Dancing with the Stars back. I looked ridiculous, but it was a feeling. I wasn't getting the physical payoff for my stories, you know, and I felt trapped. I wouldn't do it again. I wouldn't do it.
0: Do you think that more pressure is on men and younger men to get cosmetic treatments?
1: Well, I think what I would do and what I do with Karen Bowen is we treat the skin. We don't necessarily want to change whatever my face does, but we want it to look healthy. And that's the angle that I come at it from. I want it to look juicy and I want it to have a glow about it. And I just want it to look like healthy skin. And whenever I do these other treatments, these laser sort of treatments, these resurfacing things, no one ever says to me, have you had work done? But they certainly did for the 6 months that the Botox lasted on the face during Dancing with the Stars. And I don't want that. I don't want people to look at me and go, oh, he's had work done. I want people to look at me and go, he looks really good. And every single time I have this laser stuff done, about a month later, people say to me, I look tanned. Have you been on holidays? And that's I feel good about that.
0: And that's good. We had Kate Halfpenny in the studio last week. She was talking about how she'd had it for a long time and she went off it essentially to find her authentic self, quote unquote, and then she went back on after about 8 months because it did marry with her self-image more. She couldn't quite come to terms with that.
1: I think Botox, fillers, lips, all of that stuff, I think that's more associated with women, I think. I don't know. Mm. I think men with it, just for me, I think looks a bit weird.
0: Karen, is it a matter of time before it creeps up on men just because, you know, it's there and around and social media and all the things?
3: Oh, yes, definitely. Yeah, social media. Yeah, and the amazing thing is you go to the golf clubs and men are covered with, they're using Effudex for their sun damage and they're blowing up, their skin is burning and they look horrendous. Now, that's a chemotherapy cream looking for skin cancers. They can have, so of course they're all talking and then I find they end up coming in here and just say, can you do something so that I can avoid Effudex? Because I mean, the doctors are recommending that now because there's so much sun damage, and especially on the ears as well, which I'm picking up on a lot of men. So, yes, they are talking. A lot of them are talking about it, especially in clubs, as I said, like the golf clubs.
1: Karen, can I ask you, if you get to somebody's face and their sunspots early, does that reduce the risk of a melanoma starting?
3: Well, melanoma... it's really the damage is there from when they're young. So the sun, it's already damaged and the sunspots come up later, you know. So
0: the damage has already been done. But to the point, does the treatment for the sunspots actually help with cutting off cancer in its tracks?
3: Well, I mean, the sunspots, as I say, it's a secondary, isn't it? It's coming up. So it's actually the UV rays have penetrated beyond that. So they're doing their own thing, but the sun damage, the sunspots do come up. Yes, so if we keep ablating the skin, it will help prevent a lot of that from getting any deeper, for sure. So
0: it's always about going to your dermatologist at that stage.
3: Correct.
0: Yeah, that's
3: correct.
0: Right.
3: I say have a skin cancer check regularly every year if you can, because they'll pick up things that, you know, that the average doctors won't pick up.
0: This on text, Todd, my hair is thinning and I shave my head as I have a thing about it, as my father did everything and wouldn't let it go or age gracefully. He did plugs which looked like a doll, grafts and all sorts, and it still looks ridiculous. Took me a while to mentally recognise myself as bald, but I'm good with that. That's a whole different topic when it comes to men's
1: hair,
0: of course.
1: Well, it is, and I think one of the cleverest things men have done in the last few decades is actually embrace baldness, and we have, and I'm proud of us for doing that because it's going to happen. Having plugs and hair transplants for me is a bit like going down the Botox road. You're really altering where I'm just talking about look, skin health, you know.
0: Yeah,
1: you know,
0: that's right. Really, Todd, you're just full of health. I love it. Thank you so much for joining me today.
1: No, thanks for asking me. And thanks, Karen. Nice to talk to you.
3: My pleasure, Todd.
0: That's Todd McKinney. You know him from so many things and on 774, and Karen Bowen, who is a dermal therapist from Perth. And this on text, interesting topic. I'm a 48-year-old man with some damage on my face. Recently had a couple of things burnt off and the doctor suggested treatment for rosacea. At first I was reluctant, but now I'm seriously getting it because why should I have to walk around with this stupid-looking red nose? Let's keep the calls and texts coming. I'd love to hear your stories. It's endlessly fascinating to me.

0: how these things do change over time and what your stories are. Also, talking of interesting stories, art theft investigators are pretty busy in Europe at the moment. Don't know if you did hear about the one this week. More Renoirs stolen. What is going on? We'll hear all about that and the fascinating life of an art theft investigator. But next, talking of medical procedures, are GPs who you turn to help with your mental health on Are You OK Day?
1: Immigration has shaped modern Australia, but as the country grows, debates around migration and multiculturalism are intensifying. 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
0: Give me a call. Tell me, do you turn to your GP to talk about your mental health? If so, what are the things that allowed you to feel safe to do that? Is it gender, age, manner, something else altogether? If not, why not? I'd love to hear from you about it because it is Are You OK Day and GPs are saying, look, remember us, we can be your first port of call. Max, you're in Broadmeadows. What do you think?
5: Yeah. Look, I think GPs do great work. I think ultimately they're scientists, so their focus is on the, you know, probably the physiological or scientific component of poor mental health. I think, you know, GPs are diverse in the way they practice, and now we have a very culturally and linguistically diverse GP cohort. I think that, you know, it's very difficult when you've got a 15-minute consultation to go in there and have a meaningful conversation about your mental health. And I think when you wait 45 minutes in the waiting room, your mental health can deteriorate quite quickly in a sense. So it's very challenging. And I think, you know, GPs have great intentions, but I think it's about finding the right GP and, you know, probably booking an extra long consultation. But, of course, you may have to pay for that depending on the GP. So I think it's a bit, you know, it's tricky. You have to, you know, put a lot of thought into who you're going to see and the kind of conversation you're going to have when you see them, because you want it to be meaningful.
0: Oh, Max, that is just a terrific call. Thank you. And it's an excellent introduction to my next guest who was listening to that and can respond. Dr. Michael Wright is the RACGP president, the Royal College of GPs president. Thank you so much for joining me, Michael. You will have heard Max then talking about a few different things, really good points that he's bringing up there.
6: No, definitely, Mary. Like, and great to speak with you and your audience. I mean, we really just want to highlight that it is Are You OK Day. And that seems like a bit of a simple question, but really it is a timely reminder that even just a simple question like that can open the door to having a conversation with friends or family or work colleagues about mental health. And then I think the second message is if you know, people do need help, that really often seeing a GP is a great place to start. But Max made some great points there, you know, around, you know, often you do need a longer consultation. It's often hard to do that in 15 minutes. But I think it really highlights it is important to try and have a GP who knows you and your history, because often that makes those conversations a lot more easy.
0: A lot easier.
6: To raise. Than it, yeah.
0: Yeah. Give us a call, 1300 222 774, to tell us your story, why you do or you don't turn to your GP for mental health. It is Are You OK Day and we are asking, are you OK? And reminding ourselves to ask the people that we come across and that we love as well. When we come to the consultation time, it is very much on people's minds. It's another text has talked about saying there's no real point in talking to your GPs. They only want the short appointments. Michael Wright, we have seen very recently a working group look into the medical benefits schedule, and this working group says that the system rewards those short GP appointments more generously for the doctors than the longer appointments. So there are many people who are listening to this saying, well, yeah, they're incentivized. I can't either get those long appointments or I can't pay for them.
6: Yeah, it is a real challenge. And it's the RACGP, we produce a survey each year asking GPs, you know, what kind of care are you providing? GPs are seeing more people who have mental health conditions,

0: Obviously, you're saying that the GP can be a gateway to more care, but does it put more psychological, one more thing on the GP's list to do?
1: Yeah, it's a good point. I mean, I think we do know that, GPs, as much as anyone, burnout is a real problem for many people. But by having more time to deal with often the multiple things that people want to discuss, having more time to do that means that people aren't as rushed. I think it's a better experience for, patients and consumers, that they're getting their needs addressed. But also as a GP, I think it's more satisfying realizing, that you've actually had enough time to work through the multiple issues. And often, it's more than just one visit. I suppose the other point is, GPs are often a gateway to other services as well. So, we can help you. But, there are a lot of online services. There's a lot of telephone services. Or we might say, if you might want something more intensive and go and see a psychologist or even a psychiatrist. But the important thing is having that first conversation and highlighting that people do have mental health concerns, and that's often the starting point for their consultation. Mm. I suppose that's one other point is in trying to encourage people is when you do go and see a GP is, often, previously there's been a bit of a stigma about talking about mental health conditions. And so it's really great that things like Are You Okay Day and seeing stories of people in the media who have mental health issues, but who triumph over them as well. It really highlights that it's important if you do have those issues, feel free to sort of raise that as your first issue when you see a GP.
0: Yeah.
1: Nothing's more sad than when you have a really long conversation and someone tells you, that their mental health is struggling right at the end of a conversation because...
0: Well, in that case then, should GPs be more proactive with that question and earlier in the consultation?
1: Yeah, and I think it's often something people might present with two or three issues and then we'll say to them, is there anything else you might want to bring up? But certainly if we've got more time or if the patient identifies mental health issues as a concern, kind of helps us focus on that right from the beginning rather than getting distracted by potentially other things that might not be as important for a patient.
0: You're listening to Dr. Michael Wright, who's president of the RACGP. Interesting, we should talk about, the breakdown of generations when it comes to this. One texter is saying, I'm a man, been to psychologists, but my doctor is far more superior with mental health. Someone else is saying that men often won't go to GPs, they won't call helplines. The med shed is focused on retirees and open during the week. It's a long text, but you get the gist. There are still, particularly when it comes to men, and particularly a certain generation of men is what this person is saying, people in their 40s and 50s, struggle with saying anything, even to a GP that they might come across. What would you have to say to them?
1: I think, there are different GPs for every patient. And often when someone comes in, it's really trying to work out where they're at and how they want to start this conversation. Like I've dealt with a lot of men who are war veterans who have a higher burden of mental health and mental illness. And so actually knowing how to have a conversation with a bloke that might make them feel comfortable about opening up is a really important part, as well as it would be for a young woman or an older person. So it's really, I suppose, GPs, we are there for everyone who walks through the door. But often people might find, I feel more comfortable talking to maybe someone of my same gender or someone who's a similar age. And the good news is that there are, with diversity of GPs, often you'll be able to find someone who's a good fit for you.
0: Kate, you're in Pascovale. You wanted to say something?
2: Yeah, I just wanted to mention that cost is a really big barrier to care. I just put an inquiry for a psychologist again this morning for $260 per session, and that's about the average for a psychologist at the moment, and you get roughly half of that back on Medicare. Mm. I've been in therapy for about 10 years on and off, and the biggest barrier for me for progress has been affordability. So often I'll start getting progress and then go, I've got a big bill at home, I have to quit psychology for a bit and then try and get back in 6 months. Mm. So it's
0: and then renewing the mental health plan at the same time, Kate.
2: Yep. Yeah, and you only get 10 sessions under that mental health care plan.
0: Mm. Really good point, Kate. Thank you. I know, Michael Wright, that there was at a certain time, I think it was during COVID, it was at 20, now it's at 10 again. Do we need to have a look at that again?
1: Look, I think,

0: With the growing prevalence of mental health conditions, we do need to invest more in mental health services. So help people identify them early, but also in treatment services. And so it can be everything from being able to make sure that there are more affordable access to psychologists, but even also other services where people can. There are a couple of new government services. There's one called a Medicare mental health check-in service, which is a service where people can access online advice, which hopefully gives them the ability to sort of develop some additional abilities and skills before they even come to see the doctor. So, there's that, there's coming to see a GP, but definitely, we do need more support for people who need that more intense therapy with a psychologist or with a psychiatrist.
1: Thank you so much for joining us today, Michael. I can see on text people thanking us for this conversation. It's always a great reminder every RUK day. So thank you.
0: Thanks, Mary. Great to speak with you.
1: That's Dr. Michael Wright, who is president of the Royal College of GPs. This on text, it's getting men to go to a GP in the first place. They don't and can't do outreach. Keep those calls and texts coming. I'd love to hear from you and your thoughts about this. But also, I wanted to just swerve into something that reminds me of Hollywood, yet another European art heist. This time, two Renoirs stolen after the thieves dropped two more out on their getaway. What's going on? Just thought we'd have a little bit of a look into that fancy world of art theft. How do art theft sleuths even try to track them down? That is next.
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2: You're with Mary Guerin.
1: I hope to get to more of your calls and texts, but I just wanted to look at this story. Two men in about 3 minutes got four Renoirs, dropped a couple. Was it a sophisticated art heist? Who can tell? And how do you even sell a Renoir? Anthony Amore is an art theft investigator, author and security expert and joins us to tell us all. Thanks for joining us, Anthony.
4: Oh, it's my pleasure.
1: How would you describe this heist on a scale of amateur all the way through to Ocean's 11?
4: Well, that's a sort of a trick question because there really are no Ocean's 11 heists.
1: It's more
4: about professional criminals who do all sorts of crime, who see this opportunity to go to a museum where things are meant to be accessible and steal highly valuable items.
1: I know. I have indeed adopted that flippancy that we all have because of Hollywood. I'll get to that again in a second. But in terms of this heist, what do we know about it that would indicate either really careful, sophisticated planning or obvious security weaknesses? What do we know?
4: Well, I don't know. I don't think it's been made public yet exactly what sort of security systems were in place at the museum, but I would say that the methodology of the heist is quite like the heist that we've seen over the past year. They involve sort of brute force to get into the museum. It's not any sort of trickery or ruse or overcoming alarms. The thieves go in and steal items or paintings and objects and other sorts of things that are associated with big names like Renoir, or in the case of Louvre, you saw Napoleonic items taken, and then make a mad dash to get out. So you've seen in all of these heists over the last year, the big heists that have made headlines, that they occur, they're about 5 to 7 minutes. And that falls right into what we know about museum heists. They typically fall between 3 and 9 minutes. So there's nothing new under the sun. It just seems to be a major uptick over the last 12 months.
1: Yeah, so after over the last 12 months, as you say, the Louvre and then two Italian museums. Can you describe how unusual it is to hear this? You've been in this area for decades now. How unusual does it seem to you?
4: It seems quite unusual. When the Louvre happened, I spoke about the fact that, museum heists happen regularly. They've never really spiked or declined. But the last 11 months since the Louvre happened, it's just been a remarkable spike in terms of high value art. When the theft happened in Messina, I think it was 3 weeks ago now, It was $100 million US worth of paintings. That's about how much the items taken from the Louvre were. There were multi-million dollar heist in Parma. And then this one, where you're looking at about $10 to $11 million US in just two paintings by Renoir. So
1: it's the significance is both the frequency and the art value we're talking about.
4: Exactly.
1: Mm. So what do you believe is going on? Is it we've seen, you know, criticisms of the level of investment in French museum security? Obviously, if that is the problem, it also stretches to Italy. How much is that, do you think, at fault?
4: Well, I think that's a worldwide problem. And the reason I say problem is because, you know, museums aren't regulated the way, say, an airport is. There are no minimum standards. You could start a museum tomorrow and say, I'm having no security at all. So every place does it its own way. And each place has, you know, serious budget constraints. And then you also throw in the it can't happen here factor that you see at all sorts of different venues. So when you put all of those things together, and then the final component, which is that bad guys will always try to steal valuable things. Mm. All of that makes for a perfect storm in terms of a target. And I think that's why art theft has been happening for as long as art has been made.
1: You're listening to Anthony Amore, who is art theft investigator, author, security expert. For people like me, Anthony, I don't understand how you could possibly sell something so famous as a stolen Renoir. Who buys it?
4: Nobody. That's the paradox of this. You know, you steal these extremely high value items and then you think you're going to be able to sell it, but the whole world knows it's stolen. So you're going to have to, you can't really trick anybody.
1: So why do they do it?
4: Well, because they don't listen, probably don't listen to your show and hear experts talk about it. So they don't do the research, right? They just see it's a crime of opportunity. And hey, this is really valuable. I'll steal it.
1: Every single time there's something like this, it's another set of underinformed burglars.
4: Well, when you talk about very high value items, now you could break into a don't do this, but you could break into a gallery in Australia and steal some, you know, a painting maybe worth a few $1,000s, and you can sell that. But when you steal a Renoir, two Renoirs that are so well known in that a radio host in Australia is speaking to an art theft person in Boston, Massachusetts. that's how well known these items are. So how are you going to sell them? You really can't. No one is going to give you, say, even $1 million for something that could only land them in prison.
1: So if you're really smart, you'd go in and you'd find a lesser known work. I'm not saying you're suggesting that, Anthony, but is that Never. The sort of art theft that, if you like, works?
4: I hate to say it, but that does work. But, you know, I am a museum person, so
1: that's
4: I think
1: it's not your business.
4: I don't want you to do that. All art has its own intrinsic value beyond the dollar.
1: Do rewards work in any of these circumstances?
4: Yes, rewards can work. Insurance payments can work. Sometimes they can be used, these paintings can be used to negotiate with prosecutors if you get in trouble for something else, or you can use it as collateral in drug trades and that sort of thing. So there is a secondary use of these paintings. Once you find out that you can't sell them on the black market, then you see, well, maybe I can do X, Y, or Z. So they hold on to them until the right offer comes along.
1: And the right offer being a reward. So maybe it encourages, maybe that's the plan, you know, a flawed business plan, but a plan nonetheless.
4: That could be. My most recent book, which came out last November, is about an art thief who would steal art, just hoping that he would steal masterpieces and then wait to see if there was a reward. And if not, he would use the painting to get out of prison for other crimes.
1: Mm. Okay. Anthony Amore is who you're listening to. We are talking about big art, high art thefts, because this is happening a lot in Europe at the moment. And Anthony, you have spent a couple of decades now as Director of Security and Chief Investigator at Boston's Isabella Stewart Gardner Museum, and you are still working on a 35-year-old case, which is apparently the world's most valuable unsolved art heist. How does it feel as an investigator on something that's with such large stakes, but just so frustrating?
4: It's incredibly frustrating. It hurts every time I hear it described. It's not. It's,
1: sorry.
4: It's actually the biggest. No, that's okay. It's actually the biggest property theft ever, not just art. And
1: how much is it worth?
4: It's 21 years ago when I started, it was valued at about $500 million worth of art. So one could only guess what it's worth now. But, you know, you have to keep looking. You can't give up on them. There was a painting stolen in New South Wales in Australia years ago called The Cavalier. Mm-hmm. And the police announced that they were no longer looking for it, which is one of the most curious things I've ever seen in art theft history. So you have to
1: keep going.
4: You have to keep looking. You can't give up on them. The world needs to see these.
1: How do you, I can imagine the first days after investigation, you're looking at footprints, at CCTV, you're looking at phone records and so forth. What do you do 35 years on? Is it the same sort of thing? You're just trying to get through DNA, or how do you do it?
4: Well, you know, it's far more difficult to do this because you don't have DNA. You don't have much in terms of forensics. You don't have CCTV. You only have, in my case, the thieves took the VHS tape that was used on the cameras.
1: Oh, dear.
4: So in this case, it's all about going out and talking to bad guys and seeing what you can glean from them about what happened to your art and trying to piece it all together.
1: Mm. I'm sure you get this a lot at parties, Anthony, but, you know, I am just one of the many people who just assume that you're, you know, like Rene Russo and the Thomas Crown Affair, James Corden, Ocean's 8, it's all very glamorous, your work. I'm part of the problem, aren't I? what's it like day to day?
4: Well, it's not the only glamorous part in it, that makes it Hollywoodish is that I have a beautiful wife. But I, outside of that, it's dealing with people that you wouldn't want to have to deal with unless this was your job.
1: It's unpleasant. It's not the glamorous, as you say, Ocean's 11 mob.
4: Oh no, it's not. There's no glamour at all. You have to be willing to speak to the devil. That's what the job is. So, it's nothing like the movies.
1: Yeah. How did you get into it?
4: I used to be a Homeland Security official in the U.S. and I used to do investigations for the feds and security too. And, the Gardner Museum just happened to need someone with my unique background.
1: Set of skills. You were about to say it, weren't you?
4: Yeah, I didn't want to. I would never angle Liam Neeson.
1: Oh, well, you've got to have a little bit of Hollywood on your side there. And just finally, Anthony, I mean, you sound like someone who's very passionate about art and you care deeply, and that is part of your life, no doubt. Is there an artist or an art movement you've got a soft spot for?
4: You know, I am so obsessed with the stolen works that I'm looking for that I've just become completely obsessed with Vermeer. And Rembrandt, because those are the two major artists whose pieces were stolen in our heist. So I spend a lot of time and do a lot of writing about Rembrandt and Vermeer.
1: You may know at the moment that an NFL match is going to happen within 24 hours in Melbourne. Do you happen to be an NFL lover as well, as an art lover?
4: Yeah. Oh, yes. I'm a big New England Patriots fan because I'm here in Boston. So I follow the NFL very closely, and the Patriots are playing tonight to open their season. So yeah, that's exciting that they're playing in Australia. You know, I grew up when ESPN was in its infancy watching Australian rules football, which my father and I really enjoyed. Mm. So yeah, I think it's great that the NFL's there.
1: Well, enjoy both Boston's match, that one as well, and good luck with that 35-year-old case. Thank you so much for talking with us today.
4: Thank you so much. It was a pleasure.
1: That's Anthony Amore, art theft investigator. Just absolutely endlessly fascinating to me, Bridget Duclos.
5: Yeah, a great heist. Nothing like a heist.
1: Exactly.
5: Except
1: apparently it's not like that in real life.
5: No. I think we watch too many movies, Mary.
1: We do.
5: He was just talking, your guest there, about which NFL team he broke for. We want to today talk about, how did you choose your team? Whether it be NFL, AFL, NRL, NBL, other L's. Were you born into it? Were you made to? Did you do it because they were winning? We want to know, how do you choose?
1: Or did they just come to town with really good merch like the 49ers?
5: I know, I'm right on the 49ers. Also, Mary, what makes you attracted to someone?
1: Oh, that's a good topic.
5: I've got a young PhD student coming to chat to us all about that. Is it loyalty? Is it looks, shallow, or is it integrity?
1: Oh, it's deep, isn't it? It's really, really deep.
5: Deep. Yeah,
1: that
5: deeper.
1: First moment. Or is it?
5: Good teeth.
1: Good teeth. Could be. We've been talking about men's faces today, so maybe that's part
5: go.
1: Of it as
5: could
1: well.
5: Be.
1: It could be. That's Bridget Duclos in on your wireless on afternoons this afternoon. More texts on mental health with GPs. This from Marg, saying, on two occasions in recent years I've had periods of very difficult times around work stress and burnout, and on both occasions my GPs were receptive and supportive. And it was an excellent experience. Thank you, Marg. And I do see also the text as well saying, men will bundle the problems with other issues because they feel the mental health isn't as important. Well, look, just on Are You OK Day, just a shout out from all of us here that remember that you're not alone if the answer to that question isn't all you want it to be. Have a lovely day today and take care of yourselves, everybody. I will be back tomorrow with the Conversation Hour. Talk to you then.
6: Good afternoon, Natasha McFarlane with ABC News. Former Liberal MP Moira Deeming has doubled down on accusations she was assaulted on the same day as announcing she's joined a new party. Georgia Linton-Williams reports.
7: Moira Deeming had been removed as a Liberal Party candidate after refusing to apologise to former colleague Matthew Guy, who she accused of putting her in a headlock. Today, she's announced she will contest the November election with Family First instead, suggesting she had been approached by multiple political parties. But when questioned about the dispute with Mr. Guy, she doubled down on claims she was assaulted.
8: But it really did hurt. It really did frighten me.
7: Victoria Police said no offence was detected after reviewing CCTV, which appeared to show he placed his hand on her shoulder mid-conversation. Mr. Guy has always denied the allegations.
6: A school community in Melbourne's West has remembered two children who were killed when their car rolled over on Tuesday. As Costa Haritos reports, family and friends are preparing to come together for their funerals this afternoon.
9: Sarah El-Houli has been remembered as a cherished member of Al Iman College in Melton South, along with her cousin Osama El-Houli, whose siblings are also members of the school community. The seven-year-old died when the car she was travelling in after being picked up from school rolled over on Tuesday afternoon in Melbourne's western outskirts. Her older cousin, 11-year-old Osama, was rushed to hospital where he later died. In a statement, the school says the incident has deeply affected students and teachers and says it is praying for the other five children who are also inside the car. An Islamic prayer service will be held shortly to remember the two children, followed by a burial.
6: An Aboriginal man who died in police custody at a Melbourne train station last month is being remembered as kind and family-oriented. Samantha Johnshire has more.
10: 37-year-old Joey Thurston was experiencing a mental health episode when he approached police with a knife at Clayton train station in August. Today, the Victorian Coroner's Court heard police attempted to negotiate with him and used tasers, capsicum spray and a beanbag gun before he was arrested and placed on a gurney, at which point he suffered a cardiac arrest and died. Addressing the court through his lawyer, Mr. Thurston's son, Jordan, remembered his father as someone who had always wanted to bring people together and said that his mental health had declined in the weeks before he died. The inquest returns in December.
6: A Victoria police officer involved in the hunt for Desi Freeman has been handed his job back after crashing a police car while drunk driving on duty. Crime reporter Olivia Jenkins has more.
11: The sergeant rear-ended another vehicle in Berwick in September last year, blowing a breath test of 0.07. He told Victoria's Police Disciplinary Board he drank two strong drinks a few hours before to get some sleep because he was traumatised by the double murder of two officers in Porpunkar days earlier. He was initially sacked, but that decision was overturned, citing the officer's otherwise exemplary record, specialist knowledge and commitment to seeking help for PTSD. He'll be permanently moved on from his former unit and ordered to donate $2,500 to a charity that supports families of fallen officers.
6: Opposition leader Angus Taylor says the coalition will not support the federal government's digital duty of care laws. The government has released draft legislation which would force online services and social media companies to identify and mitigate risks on their platforms. But the coalition has raised concerns with how the laws give the communications minister the power to determine categories of harmful content. Mr. Taylor says it will create a blank check for political censorship.
12: Freedom of speech matters. Yes, absolutely. We must protect our children. We must protect Australians against undue harm. But it cannot be at the expense of or allow political censorship.
6: At least five people are dead and scores missing after a ferry fire in the Philippines province of Palawan. The Coast Guard says 42 people have been rescued and that the ship's manifest show that 134 passengers and crew were aboard. Authorities are still working to extinguish the blaze. And the artificial intelligence firm Anthropic says it's identified a fourth cybersecurity incident involving its Claude model. In July, Anthropic revealed that Claude had hacked into the systems of three companies during testing. In a blog post, Anthropic says another incident had taken place in January, but it's given no further details. To the weather for the state, cloudy at times in the south with isolated light showers over Gippsland, clearing later. For Melbourne, partly cloudy, a top of 15. Right now, it's 14 degrees. ABC News.
13: Afternoon, welcome to The World Today. I'm Andy Park, coming to you from Gadigal Lands in Sydney. Thanks for joining me. This Thursday, the federal government faces growing pushback from business and farming groups on the plan to cut net migration. And 25 years since Simon lost his mum in the 9/11 attacks, he's in the US to attend a remembrance ceremony at the Pentagon.
14: She'd been retired for about a year, and this was kind of like a gift to herself. Yeah, well, sadly, the flight she boarded to come home was kind of the last flight she got on.
13: As the fight against the illegal tobacco trade continues, the federal government is introducing new laws to help prosecute those involved. The government says the new offences will target organised crime, distributors and retailers selling illegal cigarettes. But one criminologist is warning it's likely that organised crime will just find ways around the new laws. Here's Steph Smale.
15: Illicit tobacco has been dominating the political debate, with a string of different solutions being floated as the best way to curb the booming black market. It's now estimated to be worth about $6 billion a year, and the federal government says it's time to beef up policing powers to stop the problem.
16: Clearly, this is a major global problem and Australia's not immune.
15: The Assistant Customs Minister, Julian Hill, says the new customs tobacco offences will give both Border Force and State and Territory Police powerful new tools.
16: Think about it as a list of observable indicators, very simple fact-based things like, is the tobacco appropriately packaged? Is it a menthol cigarette even hiding in plain packaging? Is it being concealed? Does it have paperwork at the border? Or my personal favourite, is the retail price of this packet of cigarettes less than the amount of excise and GST combined?
15: Authorities have been struggling to prosecute people involved in the illegal tobacco trade because it was up to customs officials and police to prove a seller knew it was illegal. There has been some success, though. Last month, the AFP revealed it had charged seven people and dismantled a multi-million dollar crime network involving illegal tobacco, including the seizure of 350,000 cigarettes and almost 200,000 vapes. But Julian Hill argues a bigger crackdown is needed and says he's expecting bipartisan support for the new customs laws.
16: They're exactly the powers which our law enforcement officials have been asking for. The bill also includes other things that the federal police have been asking for to modernise the proceeds of crime regime, because prosecutions are important and we've got to get more of them. But also, the way to really hurt these crooks is to go after their cash and their houses and their boats and their cars and their toys and take the profits of their crime off them.
15: Both Both the Coalition and One Nation are pushing a cut to tobacco taxes as a way to fight the black market. But the government argues there's no evidence a dramatic cut would tackle organised crime. Independent MP Monique Ryan has welcomed the move to change customs laws and is urging police to step up their efforts too.
17: Because at the moment, any young person can go into a convenience store or one of these tobacco stores in electorates like Kooyong and buy a packet of cigarettes for somewhere between $7 and $10. With that being the case, we can change the law about the excise, or we can talk about the excise, but people are always going to subvert the law and the criminal elements are effectively operating unchecked.
18: Yes, it is a start, and yes, something has to be done.
15: Dr. Vince Hurley is a criminologist at Macquarie University. He says the new laws are a step in the right direction.
18: And this is very similar to the seizure legislation, where there is tainted property, as they call it, for drug trafficking, where the onus can be upon the person that actually is holding the illicit tobacco or holding the tobacco to make them justify to the authorities or to the police that this in actual fact is a legitimate product.
15: But Dr. Hurley is also warning organised crime has the capacity to pivot and adapt to changing legislation.
18: What they will do is they will hold on to the product they have, the illicit tobacco that they have, wait till everything dies down, see what the result of the crackdown or the new legislation is, then make a decision whether to drip feed those illicit tobaccos back into the market or whether they stockpile it and wait 12 months or wait to the next federal election or after that, then they will flood the market or they could drip feed it.
15: Dr. Hurley argues the global networks behind illegal tobacco will be hard to pin down too.
18: If that person doesn't return to Australia, or we have no extradition treaty, that person offshore is immune from any prosecution within Australia.
15: Some states and territories are considering their own new laws to help stamp out the illegal tobacco trade.
13: Stephanie Smale there. Well, it's the hot-button issue that's been at the heart of Australian politics for decades, really. But as the federal government finalises its plans to cut net overseas migration, it's facing growing pushback from business and farming groups who want to ensure there's no reduction in the skilled migrant groups they rely on. South Australia's Premier Peter Malinauskas has also warned his Labor colleagues in Canberra not to slash migration just to gain political points. Here's Bridget Fitzgerald.
19: They're working on farms in restaurants, tourism businesses, even healthcare. Every year, thousands of backpackers are employed around the country. Tourism and Transport Forum CEO Margie Osmond says it's a temporary but vital workforce that's running dry.
20: This is a critical time of the year. We're rolling into summer. We're rolling into harvest season. We're rolling into a number of critical, time-sensitive issues at this moment.
19: 3 weeks ago, it was revealed the Albanese government has paused visa applications for working holiday makers from 24 countries. Today, a coalition of industry groups is calling on the government to get it back on track. National Farmers Federation CEO Michael Guerin says the government is blocking the flow of a desperately needed workforce.
21: What's at stake is food security. What's at stake is regional communities.
19: It comes as the government is preparing to put forward its plan to reduce net overseas migration. Prime Minister Anthony Albanese has met with opposition leader Angus Taylor to discuss the issue this week. South Australia's Premier Peter Malinauskas has also weighed in, using a speech in Sydney last night to defend the importance of skilled migration.
22: We are only a few years away, for the first time in the history of our country, having more people over the age of 65 than under the age of 15, which means we're not replacing our workforce at the pace that is required in order to be able to sustain our standard of living. And one of the ways we can address that, of course, is having a well-calibrated and thought-through migration program.
19: Western Australia's Premier Roger Cook has also spoken out this week, imploring the Albanese government not to turn overseas workers away to appease populist anti-immigration rhetoric from parties like One Nation. Julian Hill is the Assistant Minister for Citizenship, Customs and Multicultural Affairs.
23: The government has no intention of engaging in a race to the bottom that would destroy the economy or, frankly, smash family life for millions of Australians across our country.
19: But the system is under review, which means the question is who stays and who goes.
24: I think you'll find just about every person in this debate will say,
0: here are the visas I like, please do not cut those.
19: Abel Rizvi is the former Deputy Secretary of the Department of Immigration. He says it's undeniable the system is in a mess.
0: First, we have around 3 million temporary entrants, many of whom want permanent residence, but the number of places in the permanent residence program is not enough to accommodate them all. How do we deal with that?

0: A second problem is we have a huge backlog of people on bridging visas. The more people that are on bridging visas, that is an indication that the system is in trouble. We have over 400,000 people on bridging visas. What are we going to do about that? Finally, we have over 100,000 unsuccessful asylum seekers in the country, people who have gone through the asylum system and have not met the criteria for an asylum, but have not left the country.
1: Those questions are causing headaches within the government. Last month, Home Affairs Minister Tony Burke cancelled a scheduled National Press Club appearance where he was set to unveil the government's sweeping cuts to migration. Then a Home Affairs spokesperson confirmed Labor had a plan to reduce Australia's humanitarian intake by a third. But within hours, the Prime Minister intervened, telling the media there would be no change. Abel Rizvi says from an economic perspective, the government needs to focus on how the migration program can help drive productivity.
0: And the most important thing is not to cut those skilled migrants that are going to make the biggest contribution to Australia long term.
1: Are you confident that this government in particular is heading in the right direction from the beginnings of what we've seen, though there's clearly some internal ructions over some of their plans?
0: At this stage, we don't have enough details. One thing which is a positive is that the government has said it will manage to a target for net overseas migration. That is a good thing. In fact, I think the Minister for Immigration is going to have to report to Cabinet every quarter on how he's progressing against the target. So managing net migration in a deliberate, carefully managed way is a good thing. That is progress. What we don't know is how they're going to deliver their target. And that's where the battle seems to be.
2: That's Abel Rizvi, the former Deputy Secretary of the Department of Immigration, with Bridget Fitzgerald reporting. I'm Andy Park. 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Just search for The World Today. Overseas now, and President Donald Trump has taken the stage in Texas for an unusual Republican convention. Unusual because it's the first time the Republicans have held one before the midterms, which determine which party controls the US Congress and therefore the president's ability to pass laws. The president's popularity is at a record low, and the Republican Party faces a serious battle to retain its majority, with waning support for the war in Iran and cost of living expenses taking their toll on households. Kimberly Price reports.
3: An enthusiastic cheer for the United States President Donald Trump from his MAGA faithful in Dallas, Texas.
4: Welcome to the first ever midterm convention of any party.
3: Against the backdrop of record low approval ratings, the president is staging the first ever midterm Republican convention in a bid to boost support ahead of November's poll.
4: We hand America's future to the radical left Democrats, and our nation will spend the next decade just getting back on its feet. It will be a tragedy. Vote Republican, and we will leave the world in our dust for generations to come. There'll be nothing like it.
3: Despite being billed as a sold-out event, empty seats were visible inside the Texan arena, something University of Sydney's United States Study Centre professor David Smith believes is a sign of the times.
5: His approval ratings are very low, so it's not likely that he is going to have the kind of appeal to swinging voters that he's had in previous elections.
3: And David Smith argues there's a major issue for voters fueling the president's unpopularity.
5: He has not done anything to address the cost of living crisis. If anything, Trump's actions, people can see, have made it worse, especially the war in Iran, which has sent gas and oil and diesel prices up so high, as well as his tariffs.
3: Another challenge, he says, is the MAGA base historically haven't voted when the president isn't on the ballot.
5: So Trump is desperately trying to motivate these hardcore supporters.
3: Despite the president's claim that this is the first midterm convention, it is not. The last midterm convention was held by the Democrats in 1982. But Charles Hunt, an assistant professor of political science at Boise State University, says the event plays to the president's strengths.
6: The U.S. has a made-for-TV president right now with a lot of background in TV.

0: TV, loves a spectacle. And so it's not necessarily surprising that this president would choose to pursue this.
1: But in a blow to the president, a number of Republicans aren't attending. Charles Hunt believes that's a tactical campaign move for some.
0: Just as an example, Susan Collins, a moderate Republican from Maine who has served for many years, she's up for another tough re-election fight. Maine is a state that has never voted for Donald Trump. You know, she's avoiding the convention. You know, if I were her campaign manager, I would say that's probably a good move for her.
1: For those lawmakers and candidates taking to the stage, the convention is a chance to speak to the party base. Texas Attorney General Ken Paxton took the opportunity to continue his campaign.
2: I need your prayers, your votes, and your support. If we lose Texas, we lose the common sense revolution. If we lose the common sense revolution, we lose America.
1: For these party faithful, the sitting president is their only hope.
3: This isn't about the party preference anymore. It's about good versus evil. So we have to unite to keep America great, because we're not about to lose this country to the communists.
4: It's like we're under attack. We're surrounded, it seems like, especially from foreign powers like CCP and, you know, I would say Sharia law, mainly here in Texas.
1: The midterm elections will take place on November 3rd.
5: Kimberly Price reporting there. Well, staying in the US, preparations are underway for the 25th anniversary of the 9/11 attacks. 2,977 people died after four passenger planes were hijacked by al-Qaeda terrorists in 2001, leading to the war on terror and the invasion of Afghanistan. Aboard American Airlines Flight 77, which struck the Pentagon, was Australian Yvonne Kennedy. Her son, Simon, is in Virginia to attend the ceremony and joins me. Simon, your mum, Yvonne, she was 63. She was a retired Australian Red Cross worker. And really, this was a long-planned dream retirement trip to the US for her, wasn't it?
6: Yeah. Look, Mum was an amazing traveller. Like, she really loved seeing the world. She had big open eyes for all the cultures. And, yeah, this was a trip she'd been wanting to do for a while. She wanted to hit the Canadian Rockies and parts of the United States she'd never seen before. She'd been retired for about a year, and this was kind of like a gift to herself. Well, sadly, the flight she boarded to come home was kind of the last flight she got on.
5: How did the news reach you, if you don't mind me asking?
6: Yeah, so my brother was living in London at the time. Obviously, it was morning there, so they saw what was going on. He was at work, and it was obviously the talk of the office. And then he called me, and it was late in the evening on the 11th in Sydney. And he expressed some concern because he knew Mum was over there on a trip. What I thought at the time was a pretty long bow to draw turned out to have a lot more truth to it than we had hoped. And looking at her itinerary, Flight 77 was her flight home out of Washington, and inevitably that was the plane that was crashed into the Pentagon.
5: For a lot of family members in the position that you were in, it's the unknowingness that is the hardest part, because even the extinguishing of hope is at least something certain. So was there a period where you just didn't know? How long did that period go for?
6: It was a really tough time. It was an up and it was a down and it was a back up again. I mean, this was pre, you know, the internet in your pocket. This was pre the world of getting information just like that. And, you know, I mean, it's amazing to think that how much things have changed. But, yeah, we were on the phone all night, overnight, trying to call hotels that she was supposed to be at, the airline, trying to get some kind of confirmation. And, yeah, hope keeps you going, but it can also be devastating when it's taken away. So,
5: for much of the world, this is a New York story. You know, this the epicenter of these attacks was in New York. But of course, your mother died not in New York, and you're on the way to the Pentagon for the 25th anniversary of the 9/11 attacks. Do you feel like something is a bit missing, that the focus is just on New York and not on the lives lost, including your mother's at the site near the Pentagon?
6: Yeah, it used to bother me a lot more. Now, thinking about it over 25 years, I realize it's probably because of the footage. And

0: In one sense, it's a blessing that I don't have to watch the footage of mum's plane going down over and over and over again. I mean, there were hundreds of people, not in New York. We got, you know, the plane that went down in Shanksville, Flight 93, the Pentagon flight. You know, two out of the four planes weren't in New York. And yeah, I think it's very important for people to remember that. It used to bother me a lot more, but now I'm kind of sometimes grateful that the attention's not on us.
1: For most people, this is the sort of cultural touchstone. You always remember where you were when you first learned about the 9/11 attacks. It's a sort of marking, you know, time really. It was the world before and the world after. But for people like you, it's a very different, very personal and not so global kind of thing. How do you sort of see these anniversaries of these 9/11 attacks? Does time change anything?
0: Everyone's different. Every anniversary is different. Sometimes I feel like it's been forgotten. Then other years it gets a little bit more attention. The first year, the 1 year on, was a very different thing. It was a very different world. And my memory of that is very strong. That I remember being at the Pentagon for the 1 year anniversary and feeling like the family's grief had been hijacked by Bush and Rumsfeld's war on Iraq as a sort of a launch for the war in Iraq. I remember that happening. Then 10 years on was Obama at the Pentagon. And that was a much more respectful and, yeah, more family-focused, victim-focused event. So it was kind of more of a positive, if you will. And so it's this year is 25 years, and I'll be at the Pentagon. From all reports, Trump will be at the Pentagon, and look, let's just hope he doesn't make it about him.
1: Yvonne Kennedy's son, Simon Kennedy. Thank you so much for joining me,
0: Andy. Thank you very much.
1: British police have announced they're investigating Nigel Farage's Reform UK party after a documentary detailed explosive allegations of breaches of electoral law. The undercover investigation, broadcast by Channel 4, involved an undercover sting in which journalists posed as wealthy US business figures, offering to help fund some of the party's expenses. Nigel Farage, the party's leader, has denied any wrongdoing, claiming the operation was entrapment. Sean Tarrick-Goodwin has the story.
2: You're on the Guinness, boys.
3: We are.
4: It was a casual drink at a Clacton pub that's become a major headache for Nigel Farage and his party, Reform UK.
5: I run an American family office and I haven't been able to donate directly to this up to this point. But I was thrilled to be able to pick up the tab for the polls that you had commissioned.
2: That was great.
4: The secretly recorded video aired by UK broadcaster Channel 4 last week was part of a year-long undercover investigation where a reporter posed as the son of a wealthy American donor to meet with party figures. This recording captured senior aide Dan Jukes appearing to show the party breaking electoral laws that ban donations from foreigners.
6: What you're doing right now means that you can contribute in any, it's an amazing sweet spot. You live relatively good value of money,
2: yeah.
6: Huge impact, and they don't show up anywhere in public records.
4: In the wake of the bombshell report, Reform's leader Nigel Farage claimed to be the victim of a political campaign.
7: Make no mistake, this was an exercise in entrapment. Let me be clear, the party has done nothing wrong, taken no illegal money. In fact, no money was taken at all.
4: But he's also sacked the senior aides. He addressed the matter at a recent Reform conference.
8: Some of the comments made by two of our team were injudicious at best. Neither of these men was authorised to act in this way. Accordingly, they've stepped down pending an investigation.
4: But the issue isn't going away. Now the UK's Metropolitan Police say it's investigating. In a statement, it said the Met received a number of reports relating to donations and polling involving a political party and determined that there are potential offences requiring investigation. In response, Reform UK again denied any wrongdoing and said it would fully cooperate with the investigation. Britain's Secretary of Education, Lucy Powell, spoke prior to that announcement.
9: It's also part of a pattern now that we're seeing with Reform UK. They're already under investigation for a very similar allegation.
4: She's referring to allegations Mr Farage failed to declare a £5 million gift he received from a party donor in 2024. In response to a parliamentary investigation into that scandal, he resigned and successfully

0: He recontested his seat of Clacton.
1: And it is a convincing, overwhelming win with more votes.
0: Associate Professor Ben Wellings is an expert on British politics at Monash University. He says the scandals have resulted in a drop in support for the party nationally, falling into second spot behind Labour in the polls.
2: Those who typically probably voted Conservative before but are now thinking of voting Reform may well be put off by this financial impropriety. On the other hand, the core support for Farage and his various political parties, that's pretty rusted on.
0: Reform UK members at the party's conference say the allegations have raised questions, but these supporters aren't wavering.
3: I'm not really concerned about anything that Nigel's done at the moment. I think that everything gets investigated. There's always an outcome.
4: I think he's misstepped over these donations, but I still think he's the best man for the job.
5: I am disappointed, but I'm hoping that Nigel Farage is going to handle it correctly and things will just smoothen out.
6: Those are Reform supporters, ending that report by Sean Tarek Goodwin. And that's all from the World Today team this Thursday. Thanks for your company. Hope you can join me at the same time tomorrow. I'm Andy Park. Bye for now.

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0: Afternoons with Bridget Duclos.
4: Hello, good afternoon. Well, like it or not, Melbourne is in a buzz with NFL fever.

0: Ah, yes, the LA Rams have finally arrived. The San Francisco 49ers have been out and about for about a week now, and it's less than 24 hours until the MCG hosts the first ever 4 points NFL game. I'm rooting for the 49ers because I just love the city of San Francisco. How you choose your team, whether it be NFL, AFL, or even NBL, it fascinates me. How did you decide on who to follow? Let us know, 1300 222 774.
1: You're beautiful, that's for sure.
0: What makes someone attractive to us? Is it honesty? Is it integrity? Or, like that song suggests, is it looks? Shallow, I know. For me, a sense of humour is right up there on the list of what makes people attractive to me. We're going to talk about this. You might be quite interested in the list from 1 to 29. But what about you? What is it about someone that makes them attractive to you? We're looking back at Takeaway back in the day in nostalgia with Dave O'Neill. And also today, star of the stage and queen of the Glee Club, Lucy Durack, is coming in with a really exciting announcement about our You're the Voice quiz. You know the one.
2: Wouldn't be lonely with me.
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4: You gotta learn to play it right. You got
5: to know when to hold him.
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7: She'll expose you. She'll hunt.
0: That's pretty much how it goes. You're the voice. We play you a bit of a song and then you just sing the rest for us. And as I said, a very exciting announcement about what might happen for our winners. That's coming up at about 2:45. So we have a lot to get through on afternoons. First, let's check what's happening on the roads with Caroline Ferguson. G'day.
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0: Highbridge, someone's broken down in Dandenong. Two eastbound lanes are closed on Chelton Road at George Street. Victoria Police are there giving cover. You can just slip past with caution, but look out for a lot of people walking on the roadway. They're trying to get him going again. Freeways and arterials are in very good form, and with tens of thousands of fans expected to head to the MCG tomorrow morning for the big NFL match, public transport's definitely the way to go, with trains and trams running every 2 to 4 minutes. There's 24-hour metro trains scheduled and organised. There's also overnight shuttle buses and an extended free tram zone for you. To learn more, head to the Transport Victoria website. And we've currently got minor delays on the Upfield line due to a trespasser in the Gowrie area. That's the latest in traffic and transport. It's 27 to 1.
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3: So how do you choose your team? Some people like the colours, some people jump on winners, and some people just have no choice. They're born into it. I'd like to know from you, how did you choose your team? 1300 222 774 is our phone number. It seems everyone has an NFL team or have jumped on board, either the San Fran 49ers or the LA Rams. ABC Sports, Ben Cameron is so revved up for the big game and has some thoughts on how people choose their teams. Benny, hello.
4: Hello, Bridge. Great to speak to you, always.
3: I know you too, and I know you and Corbin are all excited about tomorrow's game. I've got a text here saying, it's crazy, I'm so sick of the NFL. Tell us why we should be excited, Benny.
4: Well, I'll try and boldly preface this with, I'm not telling you to like it. I'll just try and help you like it if you're open-minded, I guess. A lot of people won't, but I would explain it. It's almost like a game of battleships, Bridge. So, you know, you've got four tries, which they call downs, to go 10 yards. If you don't go the 10 yards in the first three attempts, usually they will kick it, either at goals for 3 points, or they will punt it downfield. So you're trying to win smaller battles to win the bigger battle overall. That's the way I would explain it.
3: Okay, so that's like the ship, the two ship and not the five ship, you know, in battleship. So you have
4: correct.
3: The twos and threes. I love battleships. All right, well, that sounds good. Benny,
4: can
3: who
4: I,
3: do
4: I
3: you bear
4: one more
3: for?
4: Thing, though?
3: Yeah.
4: Sorry, Bridge. The other thing I would try and explain is, and this probably took me a little while to adjust to, is the stop-start nature of the game. So I think that's something that us Aussies struggle with a lot, because we sort of look at our football code.
3: Yeah.
4: And we're used to constant motion with Aussie rules, and if you like the round ball world game, constant motion again, whereas this is very stop start. So I would actually say its cadence is more like cricket, where there's a burst of activity,
3: yeah,
4: then there's a stop, a pause, reflection, tactical adjustment, then you go again. So that's more of the cadence that the game flows in. It's more like cricket than sort of
3: interesting.
4: Football codes. Yeah.
3: That's an interesting way of looking at it, Ben Cameron. We are asking, and I'm going to ask you in a minute, how you chose the team you're barrack for. And Lanil is on the phone from Williamstown. Hi there, Lanil.
5: Hi, Bridget. How are you?
3: Very well. How did you choose your team?
5: I arrived from South Africa at the end of 1976 to live in Australia.
3: Yeah.
5: And I missed the 76 grand final. So the next year, I said to my brother-in-law, who are you barracking for? And he said, North Melbourne. I said, I'll go for the other team, which was Collingwood.
3: Oh, okay. You're happy with your decision?
5: Absolutely. But as I married a Collingwood supporter, my kids are Collingwood supporters. My grandchildren are Collingwood supporters.
3: Yes.
5: So couldn't have made a better choice.
3: All right. Well, I'm happy for you, Lanil. Sorry you didn't make the finals. Well, the next finals anyway. All right. That's what we want to know. How did you choose your team? 1300 222 774. Benny, who do you barrack for?
4: I support the New York Jets.
3: Right. Now, how did you choose the New York Jets in the NFL?
4: Well, they're a pretty sorry franchise. They haven't won it since 1968. 2010 was the last time they made the playoffs. So the finals as such, they're kind of like your Saints in many respects, Bridge. But
3: excuse me.
4: I went to a game many, many years ago with Corbin at MetLife Stadium, as it's called over there, which is actually where they played the Football World Cup final.
3: Yeah.
4: A couple of months ago now. Great stadium. Hard to get to out in the Meadowlands. It's actually in New Jersey. But Corbin basically said, look, it'll look cooler if one of us is wearing one team.

0: with the ABC audience, so they'd be familiar with Corb.
1: You definitely are. Now, Dimesh joins us, Ben Cameron from ABC Sport, my guest. Dimesh, how did you choose your team?
2: I'm a mad supporter of Hawthorn.
1: Yeah, well done. How'd you choose them?
2: This is story behind them. When I migrated to Australia as a student in 2008, and I had no idea what the AFL was. What is AFL? I know only cricket. And then one of our roommates' son, he used to go for study in Hawthorn College over there. And there's this uncle. This is something like I'm supporting Hawthorn. I said, well, what is that? It's like it's an Australian footy over here, and then we have local sports, and he's the one who brings us in this footy culture. And since 2008. I'm a mad supporter of Hawthorn.
1: Well, you've backed the right horse because they are, of course, playing this weekend, Benny. Oh, no, next weekend. Yeah.
0: Can I talk to Dimesh?
1: Come for your life.
0: Every decade since the 1960s, the Hawks have won a premiership. Dimesh, did you say that you're part of the Indian diaspora here in Australia? The AFL is trying to get into the Indian market. Do you think there's any chance of that happening?
2: Absolutely. I'm happy to pass my phone number to you or any of the producer team, because I'm an active person in Indian community as well, and a couple of things, because I was so I'm happy to support you guys. And they're pretty much my team. There is no way I can step back. Full on.
1: Sounds like he's very full on. So, Benny, you've got a theory that if you know sort of how you chose your Melbourne or your AFL team, it can help you choose your NFL team. Is that right?
0: Well, I just thought I'd help people put it into context. So, I did this on an ABC AFL Daily podcast earlier on today. So the San Francisco 49ers, I think in AFL terms, are the Sydney Swans.
1: Oh, okay,
0: so
1: yeah.
0: Both cities have a very famous bridge,
1: yes.
0: Golden Gate Bridge and the Harbour Bridge.
1: True.
0: Both cities, very expensive if you wish to buy a property in those cities. And the Niners have lost their last three Super Bowls. And the Sydney Swans have, of course, lost their last
1: grand
0: finals.
1: Yes, yes.
0: So I think they're the Sydney Swans. And then the LA Rams, I think, are like Geelong. Now, you might think, look, Geelong's it's a pivot city in Victoria. LA is the entertainment capital of the world. That's not that similar, but it wasn't always the case. So the LA Rams actually moved in 2016 from St. Louis. Before that, many, many years ago, predating the sort of 50s and 60s, they were in LA. But for a long time, they were in St. Louis. Geelong is now a pretty sexy location if you're a footballer. Look at Jeremy Cameron, Patrick Dangerfield going home there. Zach Butters might go there. Ron Marshall wants to go there. So it's a pretty attractive location. Their coach, Sean McVay, was 30 when he was appointed there. Chris Scott was only 34. Mm. And every season bar one since 2017, they've played in the postseason. And they've had a winning and losing Super Bowl, like the Cats are winning and losing grand
1: final. They are great analogies. That is fantastic. All right. Well, that's going to help me. I'm really interested in how people do choose their teams. Andrew, what about you? What did you do?
3: Hi, how are you guys?
1: Good.
3: Look, I actually don't care, but I don't like being left out of things. And
1: got FOMO.
3: So what I'm going to do is I'm going to wait for the results to come in. And then when I speak to people, I'm going to rattle off a couple of facts and tell them that I've been following them for a decade.
1: Yes.
0: Good.
3: That way I'm not a loser and I look good.
1: Yeah, I like it, Andrew. I think it's a really great way to go about it.
3: Also, did I mention that I don't care?
1: Do you, yeah, you don't care, but you still got FOMO, haven't you? Do you approve of that way of doing it, Benny?
0: Yeah, Andrew, just say, look, I was a big Joe Montana guy back in the day. He was my favourite quarterback of the Niners back when. I thought we were a real chance when we had Colin Kaepernick, but it's just, hopefully we can do it this time with Purdy and Co to lead us there.
1: Gee whiz, you're not bad. All right, Benny, before I let you know, let you go, you're a busy man. Who's going to win tomorrow? Is it going to be LA or is it going to be San Fran?
0: LA are actually favourites to win the Super Bowl this year, but I don't like their preparation. They flew in at 7 a.m. this morning. I think they'll be jet lagged. I think the Niners will win.
1: All right. Well, Ben, you have the best time. You and Corbin and your plastic bags, your see-through plastic bags, have a ball tomorrow.
0: Can't wait. Will do. Thanks, Bridge.
1: Good on you. The wonderful Ben Cameron from ABC Sport and, of course, the ABC AFL Daily Broadcast. Okay. How do you choose your team?

0: game. How did you do it? Suzanne, what about you? Hi, Suzanne.
1: Oh, hi. Hey,
0: what? Who do you barrack for and how did you choose?
1: I barrack for Collingwood. Yeah, I was five. I'm now 79.
0: Mm-hmm.
1: I was five. We moved into a new house in Hawthorne and there were boys playing in the court and I went out and said, "What is this football?" And one of the boys sort of crossed his arms, stood up really straight and he said, "Football is Collingwood." So I went inside and I said to my dad, "I'm going to barrack for Collingwood." And he said, "Over my dead body. We live in Hawthorne. You're not barracking for Collingwood." And ever since I have.
0: Well, and you do live in Canterbury, Suzanne. I don't know. I don't know whether that is allowed, but good on you for sticking with them.
1: I have earrings with Collingwood on them.
0: Suzanne, that's not a good-looking Canterbury.
1: Well, do you know, our next-door neighbours were Collingwood, across the road of Collingwood. Something's changing, Bridge.
0: It's spreading like a nasty disease, I think. Alison is in Hawthorne as well. Who do you barrack for?
2: Hi, Bridge. I barrack for Geelong. And the reason being, when I was a little girl, there's 6 years between my brother and I, and he sat me down and said, "You've got to pick a team." So we looked, and I was looking at the animals, and I loved cats. So was it the Tigers or was it the Lions? But no, then I saw Cats, Geelong, and that was it.
0: And that was it.
2: Well, yep, all those years ago. And I'm 55 now.
0: Well, so good luck to them tomorrow. Do you think they can beat Freo?
2: I hope so.
0: Yeah.
2: Go Paddy.
0: Yeah, go Paddy. He was a superstar last week. Now, James, you're in Brighton. Who do you barrack for and how did you decide?
3: I personally barrack for St Kilda because Neil Roberts turned up at our primary school.
0: Oh, yeah.
3: After he'd come back from the South Pole.
0: Yeah.
3: And Neil Roberts, 6 foot tall, beautiful tan looking bloke, just come back from the South Pole. I thought, that's what I want to be in life. But the other side of it is my mother barrack for Essendon, my father barrack for Footscray. I've got 8 brothers and sisters and not one of us barrack for Footscray or Essendon.
0: How do your mum and dad feel about that?
3: Well, when Essendon played Footscray, and it was usually Essendon beat Footscray, mum and dad wouldn't talk to each other for a week. Well, we've got Collingwood, we've got Port, we've got Richmond, we've got Sydney, we've got everything covered.
0: I'd love to be at Christmas at your place with all those different teams, James. That's hilarious.
3: Oh, yes.
0: Well, that's what happens with a mixed marriage. It's dangerous ground. Having opposing teams. James, thank you very much for your call. Keep them coming in. We want to know how you chose your team. Often babies get given a little jumpers, don't they? Little knitted jumpers in the colours and they've got no choice, the poor things. Next, though, I also want to talk about what do you value as an attractive feature? What makes somebody attracted to you? We're going to have a really interesting chat to a PhD student who's been looking into this. So give us a call, 1300 222 774. Here's Charles and Eddie. Would I Lie to You?

0: It is 9 to 1 here on 774 ABC Melbourne. Bridget Duclos with you today. That was Charles and Eddie, Would I Lie to You? And I don't want you to lie to me, because I want you to be honest and tell me, what makes somebody attractive to you? We're going to talk about that next on 1300 222 774.
1: For decades, Alan Jones was one of Australia's most powerful voices, a broadcaster who could make or break a career and command an audience of millions. 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So, what happened? What does he ever say? And what will the judge believe? 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
0: What makes someone attractive? A PhD student at Melbourne University has been researching how mating behaviour has changed and why we're attracted to certain people and choose the people we choose. There's a list of 29 characteristics that make someone attractive, and it's not all about the way you look. What makes someone attractive to you? Macken Murphy's PhD is Variation in Human Mate Preferences and Its Consequences, and it does provide a fascinating insight to all of this stuff. Macken, thank you for joining us.
4: Thank you, Bridget, for having me. I'm very excited to speak to you.
0: Yeah, tell me, how did you decide on this PhD? What was your interest in it?
4: Well, I think mate preferences are something that everyone has. So I'm going to sound quite strange on this phone call, because I tend to use, you know, the biological terms for these things. But everyone has their peculiarities and preferences in romantic partners. And I'm very interested in why people differ in those preferences. So why some people want some things and others want others.
0: Yeah, it's so interesting, isn't it? I mean, you can say to somebody, you know, your boyfriend, I don't find him attractive for whatever the reason is, and yet that person can see them completely attractive for numerous reasons.
4: Yeah, that's exactly right. And that's really what drew me to it. I think at this point in the mating literature, there's been about 40 years, I mean, more than that, but about 40 good years of research on what's attractive, what people want in an average sense. And we wanted to push the boundaries a bit and say, okay, well, why do people differ in what they find attractive? And why do cultures differ? And, you know, why do individual countries differ in what's attractive over time with trends? So there's quite a lot to talk about there. And you're dead right. Yeah. I mean, someone else's partner might, you might yuck their yum a little bit.
0: Yeah. I'm talking to Macken Murphy, who's a PhD candidate at Melbourne University, all about mating behaviours. Macken, I might just ask you if you could turn down your handset. It's just clipping a little bit. And just while you're doing that, asking you in the audience, what is it that you find attractive about people? For me, Macken, and I see on the list, mine is a sense of humour would be right up there in the top two things that would attract me to somebody.
4: Mm. Yeah, so that's a common thing. The list that you're referring to comes from a large study from Eastwick and colleagues, and I hope that my sound is coming through okay.
0: Yeah, that's a bit better. Thank you.
4: But Eastwick surveyed over 10,000 people from around the world, and that's a recent baseline as to what people find attractive. So his list certainly isn't biblical, but it's, you know, it's roughly the same as what other lists have shown in the past, such as, you know, the bus studies and whatnot. And yeah, I mean, most people, when you ask them on a survey, they'll say that humor is quite important. A lot of people will have it in their top 10, or, you know, in their top two in your case. But there's also a gap between stated and revealed preferences here, where sometimes, you know, what we say we want doesn't match what we actually want in practice.
0: That's
4: interesting. For example, with humor.
0: Yeah.
4: For example, with humor, right? I think we all say that, you know, we want a funny partner, including myself. But it just so happens that research also shows that, you know, if a man is very beautiful, then people will find him much funnier than he actually is. There's even some research that attractive people are funnier on video when they tell jokes than if it's just audio. If you show people a video of them telling a joke instead of just playing the audio, they become funnier because of their faces. And the reverse is true for unattractive people. Their looks kill the joke.
0: That is so interesting. I'm talking with PhD student Macken Murphy, who is studying mating and why we choose the people we do. And I'm really interested to know, about attraction. What makes you attractive to somebody? Be attracted to someone. Elizabeth on the text says, a fine sense of the ridiculousness, especially aimed at poking fun at yourself. And from Danny, it's the person with a sense of humour and quirk that I find attractive. Let us know. What do you think? 1300 222 774. Mac, and I was sort of pleased to see that, well, the top five, loyal, honest, supportive, understanding, a good listener. That's all very wholesome.
4: It is wholesome. And what's funny is that Eastwick actually, he did something quite interesting. That's from a survey where he asked people, you know, to say what they want. But then he did a very creative and interesting thing where he had people rate their partners on these traits and saw how well that predicted their overall romantic evaluations. And so when you ask people on a survey what they want, yeah, the top five, loyal, honest, supportive, understanding, a good listener, these are very wholesome things. But then when he did it the other way, when he looked at, you know, their quote unquote revealed preference, where what actually made a difference, the number one preference was a good lover. So, I mean, I don't know if I can say that on the radio.
0: No, you can totally say that.
4: The second was loyal. So look, people say they want a loyal partner, and then in practice, yeah, they actually do. Mm. The third was still supportive. Then the fourth was actually smelling good, which is quite funny.
0: That is funny.
4: The fifth was honesty. And then the sixth was sexy. Which wasn't even in the top 10 or even the top 15 in terms of what people say. And this is a broad thing we see in mate preference research, where people are quite shy to talk about physical preferences. Mm. And so those tend to be a little
0: underrated. That's because they don't want to appear shallow.
4: Exactly.
0: One quick question for you before we get to the news, Mac. And do you think physical attractiveness matters less when you get to know someone?
4: It definitely does. And the research shows that.
0: Yeah. Right. Yeah. So, yeah, at the beginning, perhaps the looks matter, and then, you know, but then you go, gee, I really like you. You're funny. You're hilarious. And I think I want more of you.
4: Yeah. And what I like to say is, you know, and it's probably been said before, looks get you in the door, but they don't keep you in the house.
0: Yeah. Well, it's just lovely to talk to you. And it's a fascinating PhD you're doing. Mac and Murphy, thank you very much for joining us today.
4: Oh, my pleasure. My pleasure.
0: And Macken is doing a PhD. Its title, Variation in Human Mate Preferences and Its Consequences. It really is very interesting, isn't it? Coming down after loyal, honest, supportive, understanding, a good listener came sympathetic, considerate, fun, intelligent, patient, humorous, number 12, a good lover. Tell us what makes you attracted to somebody? What is it that is the most attractive thing for you? We'll take your calls after the news. And, oh, bad news, another ABC personality is in the wars. ABC Classic breakfast host Megan Burslem after the news.
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8: 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I really appreciate it. Thanks for jumping in.
7: Thank you.
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9: Good afternoon, Nicholas Hines with ABC News. Family and friends have gathered to farewell Sarah and Osama El-Houli, the two children who died after a crash in Melbourne's western outskirts on Tuesday. Mourners gathered for an Islamic prayer service in Newport a short time ago before the cousins, aged 7 and 11, are buried this afternoon. The pair were among a group of seven children and one adult taken to hospital after the car they were in rolled at Parwin. Small businesses in Victoria will have more time to implement new work-from-home laws under amendments being put before Parliament today. Business groups have rallied against the laws, which will give many workers the right to work at least 2 days a week from home. New Premier Ben Carroll delayed the bill's passage through Parliament last month while he worked through amendments, pushing back the planned September start date. He says the laws now strike the right balance, with small businesses given an even later deadline.
10: The commencement date, as you all know, has already been pushed back to the 1st of July 2027. For small businesses, it will be pushed back to the 1st of January 2028.
9: A Victorian coroner has heard a man who died after threatening police with a knife at a Melbourne train station last month was experiencing a mental health episode. Samantha Johncher reports.
11: Today, the Victorian Coroner's Court heard 37-year-old Aboriginal man Joey Thurston had shared his location with his son the morning he died and told him he was feeling paranoid. That evening, he died following a confrontation with police at Clayton train station in the city's southeast. The coroner heard police attempted to negotiate with Mr. Thurston and used tasers, capsicum spray and a beanbag gun to disarm him before he was eventually arrested and experienced a cardiac arrest while being carried away on a stretcher. He has been remembered as loving and family-oriented. The inquest continues in December.
9: The Senate has signed off on new federal laws that will double the penalties for social media companies that fail to keep children off their platforms. The government secured the Greens' support to get the bill through the upper house, while the Coalition voted against it. The legislation will increase the fine to more than $109 million. It will also introduce penalties for social media companies that refuse to give authorities documents related to their enforcement of the under-16 age restrictions. Former SAS soldier and Liberal MP Andrew Hastie says he's concerned by reports Australian Special Forces veterans could be training Russian citizens abroad. The UK Telegraph newspaper is reporting a leaked Australian intelligence memo that raises the alarm about former Australian, British and American soldiers training Russian citizens at military camps in Bulgaria. The training camps have denied employing former Australian Special Forces troops or training Russian citizens, but Mr. Hastie says the reports need to be investigated.
12: I'd like to run those reports to ground. I think there's a lot of SAS imposters out there, and my first instinct is this is an organisation that's using the badge of the Special Air Service Regiment, a proud history, for their own commercial ends.
9: US President Donald Trump is addressing an unusual midterm Republican convention as he seeks to energise voters ahead of the November elections. Republicans face the possibility of losing both the House and Senate due to division over the war in Iran and the administration's failure to curb inflation. The event has been dubbed Trumpapalooza, but has been skipped by some Republicans who have cited prior obligations and costs. Mr. Trump has taken aim at those who've questioned the attendance of the event in Dallas, Texas.
13: You have to remember, when we originally announced this 8 weeks ago, they said, who's going to go to a midterm convention? That's never going to... This place is packed. Not only is this packed, but you have an equal number of people standing outside.
9: And at the tennis, the men's top seed, Alexander Zverev, has beaten Dutchman Botik van der Schansklop in the quarterfinals of the US Open in New York. Zverev was victorious 6-2, 7-5, 6-1 and will next face Russian Karen Khachanov in the semifinals. Elena Rybakina will officially become the world's women's number one next week after winning her quarterfinal against China's Qin Wen Zheng. Rybakina will take on the world number four, Coco Gauff, in the semifinals. And to the weather across Victoria. It's a sunny afternoon in the north of the state and a cloudy day at times in the south, with some isolated light showers over Gippsland set to clear later. Tomorrow, some areas of morning fog and patchy frost, and then a dry, cool to mild and mostly sunny day for the state. And in Melbourne, partly cloudy conditions today. Tomorrow, though, some early morning fog before a sunny afternoon with a top of 16. On Saturday, mostly sunny, 22. And on Sunday, mostly sunny before a late shower or two. Right now, it's 15 degrees.
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14: Tim, I've got this idea for a footy garage sale. 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
15: The AFL op shop?
14: Yes.
15: 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And
14: you went down for a Tony Modger and you came out with a Mickey Gaffer. 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
0: Well, it feels like our team here at the ABC is in the wars. Yesterday we spoke to news presenter Isk Razak about getting Bell's palsy. Had so many emails, lots of interest in this. If you would like to hear that interview again, you can text Isk to 0437 774 774 and we'll send you a link to the interview. Just a warning, your phone will want to use the predictive text and try and change it to IDK. So just text ISK with nothing else. Not I love you, not get well, just ISK, I-S-K, 0437 774 774. And from ISK to our very own Megan Burslem. She is in a lot of pain. We're going to be chatting to her shortly. And we are homeward bound in the joy of music because we want to celebrate songs about home with Christopher Hollow. A very exciting announcement coming up a little bit later about the winners of our Your The Voice quiz with Lucy Durack. Wouldn't be lonely with me,
17: yeah, me. I love rock and roll, put another dime in the jukebox, baby.
18: You gotta learn to play it right. You got
19: to know when to hold him.
18: Because I'm
19: happy.
0: There are some fabulous singers in Melbourne, no doubt about that. And as I said, we've got a really special announcement about the winner of our You're the Voice quiz, which we will play at about 2:45. Just before the news, we were talking about attraction, what makes people attracted to each other. Lots of people calling in. Tom says it's the eye and the smile because they are windows to the soul. Another text says dental health. Never trust anyone who doesn't look after their teeth. But this one probably is my favourite. this one on the text, which says all these reasons are a load of crap. It's looks, money and power. And that's what makes me attracted to people. We're also talking about the team you barrack for and how that comes about. Christine, who do you barrack for? You're from Roeville. That makes sense if it's the Bulldogs. But how did you become a Bulldog?
20: Are you talking to Christine?
0: I am. Hello.
20: Hello. I came out from England as a 10-pound Pom in 1955, and we arrived in August, the last day of the season, and the Dogs were playing, and they lost.
0: Yeah.
20: I missed the grand final the year before. Anyway, my sister brought her dog out as well, but he was in quarantine at Footscray. So that was another link. And then there was a Footscray near where we lived in England.
0: Uh-huh.
20: And so ever since then, which is about 70-odd years, I've been a Bulldog supporter.
0: Oh, and you're happy with them, although they lost last week?
20: Yes, I get a bit cross with them when they...

0: Don't trust. Oh, when they keep missing goals.
1: I think we're all guilty of that, Christine, getting cross with our teams when they're not getting the goals. Thank you. Rita, you're in South Yarra. Who do you barrack for?
2: Well, I used to barrack for Richmond until the age of four. We were going on the family National Lampoon's vacation and my brother gave me a bit of a punch in the arm, a bit of a corker, and said, stop copying me, because he barracked for Richmond. And so I said, well, who should I barrack for? He said, go for Collingwood. So there you go.
1: Oh,
2: that's my story.
1: You were punched out of Richmond.
2: I was punched out of Richmond.
1: It sounds
2: and
1: like
2: I'm happy.
1: That does sound like a big brother to me. Thank you, Rita. And Jeff, what about you? You're from Woolthorpe. Where's that?
3: Well, I'm actually working at Woolthorpe. It's down near Warrnambool.
1: Yeah.
3: Yeah.
1: And who do you barrack for?
3: I'm a cat.
1: You're a cat. All right. Well, that's down that way.
3: Yeah, but the story of me becoming a cat was rather intriguing. I actually, my father and mother, I'm one of seven boys.
1: Oh, yeah.
3: I'm the middle one of seven boys. And my mum and dad were mad keen Collingwood supporters. Mm. And I, until my fifth birthday, I barracked for Collingwood. But my father made the mistake of buying me a Polly Farmer football.
1: Oh, yeah.
3: So I started barracking for Geelong. But my dear grandmother knitted me a pure wool Geelong football jumper.
1: Yeah. Well, gorgeous.
3: Yes, but I wore that till I was about 10-year-old. And by that time, I was busting at the seams. And I was that bad at it, I'd go to bed with it. And oh. I got in the bath with it and it shrunk on me and they had to cut it off.
1: Oh, Jeff, tell me you got a new one, did you?
3: No, but I cried for about a week. So I did.
1: That is,
3: and I was
1: so
3: 10-year-old.
1: That's so cute, Jeff. It makes me think of all the little boys you see and little girls running around with their football jumpers on all the time. Oh, thank you. That's a lovely call. That is Jeff from Woolthorpe. Well, Megan Burslem is, of course, the host of a classic, ABC Classic Breakfast. She's also a friend of us here on Afternoons, and she has got herself into a little bit of trouble. And we want to talk to Megan, but also find out why was it so hard to ask for help. That's next. Here's Lady Gaga.

0: Lady Gaga, always remember us this way. I love that song from A Star Is Born with Bradley Cooper. Now, getting lots of text here, ISK. That is because we did speak to Isk Razak, of course, the ABC TV presenter, news presenter, all about his Bell's palsy yesterday. It was a really lovely interview and great to chat to him. A lot of people missed it, so just your opportunity now to text Isk, ISK, to 0437 774 774 if you'd like to hear the interview. Just be careful because your phone will tend to do the predictive text and change it. So just ISK. Nothing else. Not I love you. Not get well. Just ISK. Question for you. When have you had to ask someone for help? We're asking that because poor old Megan Burslem had to. She's next.
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0: Yes, well, our dear friend, Dr. Megan Burslem, who's also, of course, the host of ABC Classic Breakfast, you might have noticed that she hasn't been on our show for a few weeks, and that is because she has been laid up after suffering, I can't bear it, an out of the blue, came from nowhere, triple herniation. But, Megan, apparently I hear the worst part about this whole thing was you having to ask for help. Hello.
7: Hi, Bridge. Oh, my God, it was so intense. It was just, I could write a TV show about this. It was drama central.
0: All right, well, we're going to get to why you had to, we're going to get to why you had to ask for help, but I do want to know if you've ever had to do it, because there's nothing worse, is there, sometimes? 1300 222 774. Megan, I'm really upset. Tell me what happened.
7: Okay, so this is, it was a Saturday morning. I had had a couple of weeks where I was so busy and I was really excited, Bridge, for a completely free weekend at home to cook and to clean and to just, you know, like have my time. And it was Saturday morning. I'm doing my grocery shopping and all organized about 10 a.m. And I lift my shopping bags up after going through the checkout. And I was like, oh, my spine feels a little bit weird. I might have to go home and have a stretch. So I kind of walk out the door, and then sometimes, you know, when you do a back injury, sometimes you feel it go bang, or feel something go. But this is quite different. I kind of had this real weakness. So I put my shopping bags down. I was about 150 meters from my house. And I was like, okay, I'm just going to move a little bit. I can get there. That's cool. And the more steps I took up the footpath, the more I thought, uh-oh, something is really not okay. And I saw this group of construction workers who were working on the road. They were literally like drilling into the road with jackhammers and things like that. And I was like, just keep it together. Just walk past these guys. There's like seven of them, right? And I'm like, just walk past these guys as if nothing is wrong. Like, you can do it. You can get home. And I was like, okay, I understand now. Something is really not okay. And so I thought, okay, I can do it. And I took about 10 more steps, and then I had to stop and basically like crouch on the side of the footpath. And I was like, I'm going to call my sister. So I jumped on the phone to call my sister, who I'd just been with having breakfast, and she didn't answer her phone. And I was like, oh no, pick up the phone. And so I'm kind of like there going, no, Megan, you can do it. Just like get it together, and giving myself this full on pep talk. Like I can do this on my own.
0: Yeah.
7: And I took about 3 more steps, and I just had this overwhelming feeling like everything gave out. And I looked to my right, and there's this guy loading like witch's hats onto the back of a ute. And the thoughts, Bridget, that were going through my head, I was rejecting this idea so fiercely of asking for help. I don't know why. Just I think the idea of me like asking a stranger
0: and
7: on the
0: being
7: street
0: helpless,
7: to help me with something.
0: Yeah,
7: it was really, really confronting. And I was like, what is, why can't you just ask this man to help you? Anyway, so eventually I did. I said, and I went up to him and I was just like nonstop apologies, like a waterfall of apologies. Yes. And I'm like, I'm so sorry. And I've got these two tiny little shopping bags. Like I'm carrying probably no more than 3 kilos.
0: Yeah,
7: of
0: it's
7: shopping,
0: not like right? you had, yeah. So it wasn't even the heaviness.
7: No, like, yeah. And I said to him, I was just like, I'm so sorry, but can you carry my shopping bags? Like I think I've hurt my back really badly. And as soon as those words came out my mouth, it was like my whole body was just like, great, someone's going to help you. You're going to be okay. Anyway, so this guy took my shopping bags and I was like, I'm just up there on the left. Like I'm not even 100 meters away, like kind of like apologizing completely. And this man, he was just like, oh, okay. And he was a bit confused. He took my shopping bags and then just like walked a mile ahead. Oh. And I'm meanwhile in like bristling pain. And he's like gone to the front door of my place. And like drop, and I was like, don't worry, just leave them there. I'll take them out. Like, don't worry. Like, and sorry, I'm so sorry. And he was like, well, I'm here now. I might as well like take them inside. So I was like, kind of trying to hurry up so that I wouldn't inconvenience him. Oh. And he ended up like taking my shopping up the stairs and then helping me up the stairs. As soon as I got to the front door, he was out of there so quick. And I was like, I'm so sorry, I'm so sorry. And I got down on the floor and then I called 000 and it was hospital and you name it. It was like full on, my body went into shock, everything started happening. But Bridge, I don't know why I struggled so much to actually say to this man, I need help.
0: It's an interesting insight. Dr. Megan Burslem is our guest. Of course, she's the host of Breakfast on ABC Classic. And we're talking about this horrific back incident. But the bit that's upset you, I think the most, Megan, is that you had to ask for help. I wonder, has anyone ever had to ask for help in any situation? Give us a call, 1300 222 774. Jane on the text line, Megan, says a construction worker is the best person to ask for help. They can do stuff.
7: That's it, muscly, yeah. Now, like you can lift my 3 kilos of shopping.
0: Oh, you poor thing. Now, so what is it? What is actually your diagnosis and how are you?
7: I'm okay. I think it's going to be quite a long recovery, like a slow. I'm very impatient, Bridge. Like I just want to be better right now. But it's basically I had a 3 herniated discs in a row, but my L5 was hitting a nerve. Mm. And I think a lot of people who've had like an L5 S1 or an L5 L4, you know, you get that really kind of intense pain. And when you first do it, so I couldn't move for days.
0: Megan, do you know, I reckon this is going to make you feel a bit better, I hope. When I was exactly the same age you are now, I got off a plane. I got on the plane perfectly all right from Sydney, got off the plane and I couldn't get off. I couldn't actually get out of my seat. Something just exactly what you're describing. It was lucky I was traveling with a friend who took me straight to hospital. But I had a very similar thing and I had to stand up for a year. I couldn't sit down.
7: Yeah, that's it. No, I'm the same. So I'm walking around. I was crutches for a bit and then walking around and lying on my side is fine, but sitting is excruciating. But, you know, I think that we're learning so much about our bodies and what our bodies can do. And that the more people I tell about this, the more people are like, oh, yeah, I've had that.
0: Yeah.
7: And it's so interesting, isn't it? You just said then when it happened to you, you said, thank goodness I was with a friend.
0: Well,
7: because there's this kind of like,
0: I didn't have to ask for help. Whereas what we've learned about you, Dr. Megan Burslem, is you are such an independent, you can't ask for help. Why can't you ask for help? Everyone asks for help occasionally. Surely let us know if you've had to.
7: Well, I think that's the thing. Yeah, I mean, we'll have to at some point in our lives ask someone for help.
0: Well, maybe Pat in Glen Iris might make you feel better. She's had to ask for help, haven't you, Pat?
2: I have indeed, yes. What happened was I had two broken arms at one stage. In fact, I had three fractures in two arms. And I had this cardigan on, one of those long cardigans, with one arm going through it in the armhole, but the other bit of it was draped over my shoulder. As I was walking along, the bit that was draped over my shoulder fell off. So I'm dragging this great long cardigan along at the back of me. I had to just walk into a complete stranger's house, knock at the front door, say, excuse me, I'm sorry, can you help me put my cardigan back on? Thank you very much.
0: And how did you go with that, Pat? Because our friend Megan has a problem asking people for help.
2: Do you know what it is? I don't know. I would guess that she's not a people person. I've been with people who will not ask police people who have got high vis vests on it, they're there for customer help. They won't ask them, like, where's the train line for this or that or anything. They just furiously play with their phone and they just don't like to ask
0: help. I don't think that's you, though, Megan, do you? I think you're very much a people person. That's a good question, though, something Pat's brought up. I always ask people for directions all the time. Wherever I am, I ask people, where's this, where's that? Do you do that?
7: I do, yeah. No, I'm very chatty. I'm very friendly. I don't mind at all talking to strangers, asking strangers questions, no problem. But I think it's the vulnerability aspect. I think for me it was when I think that there is something actually very wrong, or I might be in a position of having to show that I'm scared or that I'm vulnerable. That's another level. It's quite an intimate thing. And if you don't know who you're asking, you don't know how they're going to respond. And I think the kind of idea of this man is actually in the moment right now, this man is my only option.
0: Yeah. Well, I think,
7: there's something in that.
0: Yeah, I think it's interesting. Let us know, have you had to ask for help? And in what situation? 1300 222 774. Jenny, do you ask for help?
4: I do sometimes. I had a funny experience asking for help in the supermarket recently where I needed to get the milk, the cholesterol busting milk. There was only one carton of it left right at the top shelf at the back.
0: Yeah.
4: And I'm just looking at it and I'm not very tall and I have a bung ankle. So I'm standing there thinking, don't climb up on the fridge. Do not climb up on the fridge.
0: Yeah.
4: And there was a worker unstacking milk further down. I thought, oh, he's tall, I'll ask him. And I was like, and then there was a guy behind me who was also tall, and I turned around and said, hello, hello, tall person, would you be able to get me that milk, please? And he burst out laughing and said, oh, of course, and got it for me.
0: Oh, good on you. Yeah, I always ask tall people to help me out too. Tim Smith, my comedian friend, has just given us a call. Tim, do you ask for help?
8: Bridge, I've been asked for help.
0: Oh, have you? What'd they ask you, for a joke?
8: Well, no, they didn't. What happened was, Andy Goodwin and I were on a train to Sydney because we missed our flight and we couldn't get flights to Sydney, so we took a train.
0: Yeah.
8: And so we're sitting on the train and we're sort of pulled out of Melbourne, and this woman was running towards the train. And she fell over on the platform and then got up and jumped on the train.
0: Oh.
8: And so we were sort of like, oh, and we were sort of sitting there and she was sitting there. And then she started whimpering and making this these like amazingly painful noises. Oh. And so I've gone over to her. And Andy and I have gone over to her and just gone, are you okay? And she said, I think I've broken my wrist.
0: Oh, God.
8: And we've gone, oh, well, don't move it. And she's turned around and gone, no, but that's not the problem. And she's gone, look at my hand. And she's held up her hand and she's wearing a wedding ring and all of her fingers are swelling up.
0: Oh.
8: And she couldn't move. We couldn't get the ring off.
0: Oh, she asked you to get the ring off.
8: So we've got soap from the thing, Andy's held what part of her arm.
0: Oh, God.
8: And I just turned around and said to the lady, we've got to get this off you right now.
0: And you did?
8: We did.
0: Well, that would only happen to you, Tim Smith. Honestly, see, people ask for help, Megan. We're going to get you. We're going to teach you how to ask for help.
7: I need help asking for help. But is that the name of the segment?
0: Well, I'm going to say one thing to you, and I don't know if you're going to like this or not, but when I had this condition, I'd just got married, and mine was so bad, I thought, I'm never going to be able to have a baby. I wouldn't be able to carry it. And it was really, really bad. Anyway, do you know what cured it?
7: What?
0: Pregnancy.
7: Get out.
0: I promise you.
7: You can't tell me that, Bridge.
0: I know.
7: You know, I've got a solution. Get preggo.
0: Ring that tradie and get preggo. No, I'm just saying, but for some reason the hormones and everything fixed the problem. I'm not suggesting for a minute you should get pregnant, but that was what actually fixed mine.
7: Interesting. Oh. It's so funny how the body operates, isn't it? Like, we are capable of such extraordinary things. We're capable of healing in very interesting ways. I've been healing in the hydro pool.
0: Bridge. Oh, good
7: girl,
0: yeah.
7: That's my pregnancy, is the hydro pool.

0: is a hydro pool.
1: Well, I really, really feel for you. Having been through it, I know what you're going through. And if we can do anything to help you, let us know. Go and ask. Ask.
0: That's it. Yeah.
1: Ask. Ask. Come
0: Thanks,
1: on, Megan.
0: Bridge.
1: Ask.
0: Will you help me, Bridget?
1: Yes, there it is. Megan Burslem. Yeah. The wonderful Dr. Megan Burslem. Thank you for sharing your story. It's actually been really traumatic and awful, and I feel for you so much. That is our lovely Dr. Megan. She is, of course, on the host. She's a host of ABC Classic Breakfast and also a regular on The Joy of Music. So have you had to ask for help? Would be very interested to know. And here's another question. Are you okay? That's the question we all should be asking today, because it is Are You Okay Day. We will be talking all about that coming up very shortly.
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1: Hello and a very big welcome. It is 1:30 afternoon show. Bridget Duclos with you today. And we have a lot coming up. We're going to talk about Are You Okay Day. The Joy of Music celebrates the joy of songs about home. And don't you just love coming home? Your home is your castle. And nostalgia, remember the good old hamburgers from the fish and chip shop? Not these fancy brioche type buns they've got now, but one of the good old burgers with the lot, with pineapple and the whole business. Or you might remember when you used to take your saucepans to the Chinese shop for takeaway. That's what we'll be talking about, takeaway in the old days. That's in nostalgia. With Dave O'Neill after 2 o'clock. But just before, we were talking to Megan Burslem, who's had an awful problem with her back. And she admitted that she had a lot of trouble asking for help when her back just collapsed at the supermarket. So we're asking you if you've ever had to ask for help. John is in Pakenham. G'day, John.
6: Hello, how are you?
1: I'm very well, thank you.
6: I once had a head injury and was in rehabilitation. And one of the things the occupational therapist had me do was cook a couple of meals. And the second time they took me shopping to get the ingredients myself. Mm. And then they were going to assess how I coped with dealing with the shopping centre.
1: Yeah.
6: And whether I'd get lost and confused. Oh. So I took my shopping list and my little red Coles basket. Sorry about the publication, but anyway, I took the shopping basket up to a staff member who was stacking shelves, gave that person the list and said, I want these ingredients, can you find them for me? And I just followed that person around the store, got it all in the basket, went to the checkout. The two doctors were then standing behind me discussing what I'd just done. Mm. And I looked at them and I said, I bet you didn't think I was smart enough to do that, did you?
1: To ask for help. Exactly. So you got a big pass for that, John, I'm tipping.
6: I did. Yeah.
1: Good on you, John. Thank you. That's funny. Ian is in Ballarat. Ian, when have you had to ask for help?
7: Years ago. Bridge, I locked my keys in my car. Oh. Window was open slightly. Mm. Put my hand in. Couldn't reach the keys. Managed to get the door open. But then couldn't get my arm out and couldn't get the window down because it was electric windows.
1: Sorry for laughing, Ian. What did you do?
7: I stood waiting in, being Ballarat, hopefully see someone I knew, and realised that a hairdresser in the shop not far away was someone I knew, and woefully called her name until she stuck her head out the door and bored everybody out to laugh at me and then released me.
1: Don't you love that she got the laugh in first?
7: Oh, yeah. Sorry, yeah. You get the point. But, yes, it was. And I just couldn't extricate myself. There's no way on earth. Oh, I got in there and twisted my arm trying to reach the keys. And I think it was my right arm, the driver's door. And

0: It was just like, I don't believe this.
1: No, you definitely did not have a choice. You had to ask for help in that thing, and you had to get laughed at as well, Ian. Good on you. Bev, what about you? Have you had to ask for help ever?
2: Yes, I have. I broke my wrist recently at work a couple of weeks ago, and bruised my coccyx, which is quite painful.
1: Ow, I've done that too. Youch.
2: And I live with on my own other than my 25-year-old son, just turned 25, so he's had to step up and do a bit more than what he normally does, so that's proving quite tricky.
1: yeah, asking a 25-year-old for help, not always good.
2: Yeah, exactly, and very reliant on friends, and, yeah, I've always found it difficult to ask for help, but I have to because
1: have
2: I can't
1: to.
2: Drive.
1: Yeah.
2: And I've just gone this morning for my third lot of plastering.
1: Oh, Bev, you poor thing. It's just, it's not until you do it you realise, oh, gosh, it's just so hard to live it. So, Bev, you are asking for help and you're getting your head around it.
2: I am. And I've got good groups of girlfriends who've all reached out. So I've got people around me. I just struggle to actually ask, but I'm learning.
1: You're learning. And Megan Burslem is going to learn as well, Bev. If it's the last thing we do, we're going to make Megan learn how to ask for help. All right, I better give you some weather, actually. Here we go. A partly cloudy day in Melbourne with winds southwesterly, 15 to 20 k's an hour, turning southerly in the middle of the day, then becoming light in the late afternoon, 15 degrees at the top. Tomorrow, the clouds should clear a bit. We should get to 16 degrees then. Ooh, Saturday, mostly sunny, 22 degrees. Oh, why am I so excited? For the rest of Victoria, cloudy at times in the south, with isolated light showers over Gippsland clearing later, a cool day with light to moderate southerly winds.
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1: Are you okay? Have you asked someone that question today? It could lead to a conversation that could change a life. It's Are You Okay Day today, and it is a day that encourages people to stay connected and have conversations. Play School presenter Rachel Coops is a passionate Are You Okay ambassador and joins us now. Good afternoon, Rachel. Are you okay?
5: I am okay today. How are you?
1: I'm good. Thank you for asking. Thank you very much for asking. Rachel, I love Are You Okay Day because I'll never forget I was working with somebody and he wasn't okay. And it took until this day to come along for someone to ask and to actually find out what was going on. So I think it's got real merit.
5: Yeah. You know, I think the key insight that has come out of the research this year, I've been a passionate advocate for Are You Okay for some years now, but the thing that came out this year was just that idea of what does get in the way of us asking, that many of us, you know, don't check in for lots of reasons, and it's a barrier. And it's mainly lack of confidence. You know, one in three of us just underestimate that difference that we can make in someone's life. And yet the research shows that 9 in 10, once we're asked, are you okay, that experience of just being asked the question makes them feel supported. They feel a little lighter. They feel a little more positive. So I think the resistance that we have for many reasons, and I think life is so busy for so many of us, that weeks and months can go past and someone who has showed up for dinners historically or for, you know, having coffees downstairs in the work cafe with you, and you just don't see them as much. They've become a little quieter or a little more distant. We hesitate sometimes, and I think the message today is don't underestimate the power of asking that question.
1: I couldn't agree with you more. I'm talking with Rachel Coop. She is, of course, Play School presenter, but also an ambassador for Are You Okay? And this is the day where we say, are you okay? But it's really something that needs to happen all day, every day, all year.
5: Yeah, absolutely. And, you know, it's, I think life is always full of challenges, but I think the world is a very challenging place to be alive in right now. And in the, you know, the military coined this term many, many decades ago, VUCA, this volatile

0: just kind of handled it myself, and everyone gets so used to those who can handle it, who appear on the outside like they've got it. And a lot of the time we don't. We are quietly disappearing because we're just the heaviness, the burden of carrying
1: So
0: it
1: you
0: is.
1: needed somebody to ask you.
0: I think the people, I really noticed the people who did, and the people who did obviously were either those very close to me who can read the signs when you're just
1: Yeah,
0: not really
1: not.
0: engaging,
1: Yeah.
0: but it's also the people who have had back injuries. Once we've been through something, we're less hesitant to ask because we're like, oh God, I know what that's like. But I
1: Yeah.
0: think it's the those of us who see someone kind of going quiet, and they may on the outside be shiny and happy or look like they're managing it. It may be a little heavier, the load, than we realize.
1: Okay, Rachel Coops is a Play School presenter, among many things. She's an ambassador for Are You Okay? I can't believe you had back surgery. We've just been speaking to Dr. Megan Burslem about what she's just done to her back. But I suppose, Rachel, the message here is ask the question. And then it's not just that, is it? Should there be follow-up? Should there be check-in? What should happen?
0: Yeah, and I think that's the other thing, knowing what to do. And Are You Okay has amazing resources, really simple guidelines on. Sometimes it's a matter of directing someone to a healthcare professional. We're not psychologists, that's okay. Sometimes it's simply following up and making sure we don't check in on someone once and then disappear again. And sometimes the conversation opens up a little bit of insight for us as to what we may need to do next. And sometimes it's just having the conversation that allows the person to be seen and to be acknowledged and to build trust, to strengthen a connection when they feel disconnected. And we don't know until we have that conversation. So I think that lack of confidence around, oh God, well, what if I get an answer that I don't know? I don't know what to do next. There are so many incredible resources that you can access if you're not sure. But much of the time, it is simply that thing of someone feeling that load lift, even marginally, to be seen and heard. And I think that's what we underestimate. For the big things, we know when someone's going through big things. For the little, the daily grind, the new mums. When I was a new mum and I was a single mum and a reflux baby, I just was drowning. And we forget about those moments in life where people might just go quiet.
1: I couldn't agree more. Are you okay? It is Are You Okay Day, a day when you just ask people, are they okay? Play School presenter Rachel Coops is an ambassador. Rachel, what are you up to at the moment? How's Play School?
0: Play School's fantastic. We've had just had a couple of series that, I'm always really proud of what we do, but we've had some really beautiful series just there, and we've got lots of fun stuff that we're about to do in a month or two, and a
1: How
0: great
1: old's your
0: special
1: baby
0: coming up.
1: now?
0: My goodness, my baby is now 13.
1: Oh, so doesn't watch Play School
0: He does not watch Play School
1: Did he ever
0: anymore.
1: watch Play School when you were on
0: He did a little bit,
1: it?
0: but he would come along to the concerts when we toured live.
1: Oh.
0: He was backstage.
1: My kids would have given anything to have a mother on Play School.
0: Momentarily, momentarily. Then it's not so cool.
1: No, oh, that is hilarious. Well, Rachel, we love watching you, and good on you, and congratulations with the great work you are doing as an ambassador for Are You Okay? And also the joy you bring us from Play School.
0: Oh, thank you.
1: Thanks so much. That is Rachel Coops. And just a reminder, Are You Okay Day? Just ask someone, Are You Okay? We are about to get on to the joy of music, but we were talking about asking for help. And Megan Burslem told us she's not terribly good at that. And I was wondering, when have you had to ask for help? Irina, when have you?
2: Well, I was in traffic in Geelong, quite a bit of traffic, and I had to be in the right lane because I was turning right. Guy behind me was bullying me, that tailgating kind of bullying. Started to get really erratic and nasty, and I just held my ground and stayed in my lane, got trapped at the lights with him behind me, to make a long story short, and he moved his car up and touched the back of my car.
1: Oh, no.
2: So I thought, this is getting really scary.

0: So I thought, what am I going to do? Think. I'm not good at asking for help, which is the point you were on. Yeah, and I went, right, this is too hard for me to deal with on my own. So I got out the car in the middle of four-lane traffic at the lights, ran to the car in front, which was a ute, and luckily there was this big dude in the driver's seat, young dude, and I just went, there's a guy behind me. And, you know, I just went through the story. And he got out. He was huge.
1: Yeah.
0: And he glared at the car behind and started to move towards the guy.
1: Yeah.
0: And the guy pulled out and just took off.
1: Oh, good on you. And were you so glad that you did that?
0: I was really pleased because I'm not usually good at asking for help, and I'm quite independent, you know. And
1: I think that's what
0: I can handle this guy, you know. You know, I'm a strong, you know, modern woman. I'm a feminist. I can do this. On this occasion, it was kind of good, and he was so kind. He sort of said, "Do you want to pull over?" And, you know, did you get his number? And I thought, no, I'm good now.
1: No, you just, Irina, it's. I like to think that I'm independent and a feminist and all of that too, but you've just reminded me of when I had a spider run across my dashboard in the middle of Chapel Street, and I. Yeah. Actually got out of the car in the middle of the traffic and had to get someone, ask someone to get rid of the spider. So I think we all suffer from it, Irina. Thank you very much. Yes, we've all got to learn to be able to ask for help. Megan, if you're listening, the joy of music is up next, and we're going to celebrate the idea of home and homecomings. What are the songs that best represent it for you? Here's a pretty recent example, Leon Bridges and Coming Home.

0: 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And that's what we're celebrating on The Joy of Music. Songs about home and homecomings. Let us know yours. 1300 222 774.
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2: Thank you.
3: It's on the to-do list now. Thank you.
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5: Think to yourself, there's no

0: Oh, yes. Yes, indeed. Sorry, I'm laughing at the intro to The Joy of Music. Thank you, Ollie. Christopher Hollow, there is nothing better than coming home. You're a homebody. You're also Arvo's producer, but you love your home. I've been your home.
1: There's no place like home.
0: There's no place like home. It's your castle.
1: Yes. So home is where the heart is.
0: And yes.
1: That's where we are today with The Joy of Music, because songwriters have used home and homecomings and the idea of home and going back home,
0: forever, haven't they? Especially them because they travel all the time.
1: Yeah, that's right. And so it makes it easy for them to understand this feeling because they're often touring and what have you.
0: Mm.
1: And so it goes across all genres, you know, from country to country and western.
0: Absolutely. Well, can I kick off with mine, Chris?
1: Do it.
0: And we'd love to hear yours. 1300 222 774. Your homie, homeboy. No, not homeboy. We're not looking for homeboy songs. We're looking for songs about home. But this is mine from the Cinematic Orchestra.

0: lovely Chris.
1: Now Bridget, tell us how you came to love this song.
0: The music moves me incredibly, but I just love the whole premise of building a home for you.
1: Mm.
0: It's everything that love is, Chris.
1: That is a really beautiful...
0: So you think I've got a nice, touchy, empathetic feel to me now, don't you? Let's see if Deborah does. Deborah, have you got a home song?
2: Look, I do, Bridge, and I just had to ring in on this one. My husband of 43 years and I met in a motorbike club, and he would ride up to Canberra every Friday night on his motorbike, and I would hear it as it came into the suburb. And the song I used to play was Joe Cocker's version of Darling, Be Home Soon. I couldn't wait
0: To see him.
2: An extra minute if you dawdled. Yep.
0: This is the Loving Spoonful version.
1: This is the Loving Spoonful version. This is an amazing song, Debbie.

0: Since I traveled, that is a beautiful story, Deborah. Thank you for your call. Yeah. That's what we're talking about, Chris.
1: Exactly. And we, you know, who did it better, Joe Cocker or the original there, The Loving Spoonful?
0: Well, I say John Joe Sebastian. Cocker on that one, but I don't mind hearing a bit of Loving Spoonful every now and then. What's your home song?
1: Well, the one that I thought I'd bring in is probably a little bit early, actually, for the it's out of season, but it kind of perfectly sums up.
0: How can a song be out of season?
1: Okay, well, I'll play it to you. Now, this is Elvis Presley's version. It's I'll Be Home for Christmas. Now, the beautiful part about this is, you know, it's all the longing for home. I'll be home for Christmas, if only in my dreams.

0: I'm struggling to listen to that because that's a song my mum always used to play when Dad died, because she always wanted him to come home for Christmas. I know, it's just beautiful though. It's beautiful. Oh, that's lovely, Chris. That is a beauty.
1: It's a real stunner, isn't it?
0: The Little River Band, Home on a Monday. Jeff, remember that one? I'll be home on a Monday. Not the best version, but when something like that, if I remember correctly. That is beautiful, though. I do love your Elvis version. What? Well, let's do a bit. Can we do a bit of Homeward Bound? Because this is the best of all, Simon and Garfunkel.

0: The beauty about this one, Bridget, is, again, similar to the I'll Be Home for Christmas, Paul Simon saying, I wish I was home with Bounds.
1: Yeah.
0: You know, just that kind of longing. Actually, it's a big thing.
1: It's all about being homesick, isn't it,
0: The biggest film of the moment being The Odyssey, and
1: it's all about going home.
0: Yeah.
1: Chris, hello, what's your home song?
2: It's a famous song from someone from prison, but when I was about 13, Mum was in hospital for a month and Perry Como's Tie a Yellow Ribbon Around the Old Oak Tree was huge hit in England. So when Mum came out of hospital, Dad went and bought, before that, yellow ribbons, tied them all around the trees in the garden and bought the vinyl single and played it when she came home.
1: Oh, Chris.
0: What a story. Around the old oak tree,
1: it's been 3 long. That was about someone going to prison, though, wasn't it, in real life, Chris?
2: Yeah, it was.
1: Oh, that's gorgeous.
2: I've never forgotten Dad doing that.
1: What a beautiful, beautiful man.
0: Yeah.
1: Oh, this is very heartfelt today. I might cry. Pete, hello.
3: Yeah, g'day. Sweet Home Alabama. I think that was a Neil Young reply to Lynyrd Skynyrd's thing. But there was another one that came up to me. There was another home song.
0: Well, let's enjoy Sweet Home Alabama.
1: Yeah, let's enjoy this one, Pete. Thank you.

0: That's a ripper.
1: Have you ever been to Alabama?
0: I have not. Have you?
1: No, but I don't think you need to have been there to understand
0: get,
1: that song.
0: Get the vibe for that song. Absolutely. Michelle's in Sandringham. Michelle, what's your home song?
2: I love Chris Rea, Driving Home for Christmas. It's just makes me feel warm and fuzzy when there's so much going on at that time of year.
1: Now, Michelle, have I started something here?
2: Sorry?
1: Have I started something here by bringing up a Christmas song early out of season and you've just gone, yes, Chris Rea, Driving Home for Christmas.
2: Love it.
0: Okay, let's have a listen to some Chris Rea. Thanks, Michelle.
3: I'm driving home for Christmas.
0: I suppose the Christmas thing's a big deal, isn't it? Because often people are away and they do come home for Christmas. Let's hear from Kevin in Little River. Hello, Kev.
4: Hello, Bridge. How are you?
0: Good, thank you.
4: Tom Jones, Green, Green Grass of Home.
1: What an amazing song.
4: Yes.
1: Kevin, what does it mean to you?
4: Well, he was actually dreaming about the green, green grass at home when he was in jail.
0: Ah, okay. Is that right?
4: Yeah, and so when he woke up, he realised he was only dreaming.
0: Oh, Kevin, this is lovely. Was Tom Jones in jail?
1: Not necessarily autobiographical.
0: Oh, okay. Yeah. I got it. lots of comments. Diana Ross, The Wiz, Home the Best. She's Leaving Home by the Beatles.
1: I love this one, which is that the best live version of Darling Be Home Soon is not by Joe Cocker, not by The Loving Spoonful.

0: It's Slade. Slade alive.
1: Absolutely. Christopher Hollow, Homebody Arvo's producer, thank you. We're going to take a couple more battles. So nostalgia, remember takeaway, back in the day.
2: Everything Melbourne. It's where you live.
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4: Good afternoon, Nicholas Hines with ABC News. US President Donald Trump has pledged to give $5,000 to every adult in the United States if Republicans retain control of both houses of Congress in the November midterm elections. America's editor John Lyons reports from Dallas.
5: The two-day Republican midterm convention was arranged at the president's direction in a bid to mobilise his party ahead of the upcoming midterm elections. Republicans are at risk of losing control of the House of Representatives and the Senate in November. Speaking on the opening day of the convention, the president pledged a $5,000 dividend to every adult American citizen if Republicans retain control of both houses of Congress in the midterms. His promise comes weeks after the US Treasury Department released data estimating US national debt now stands at more than $40 trillion.
4: A specialist Victoria Police officer involved in the hunt for Desi Freeman had used alcohol to try to sleep before rear-ending a car while drunk on duty. Crime reporter Olivia Jenkins has this story.
6: The sergeant was initially sacked over the collision in September last year, the officer claiming he suffered from PTSD and struggled with the double murder of two fellow officers in Pōpunka days earlier. He told the police disciplinary board he used alcohol in a desperate attempt to sleep, finding the funeral of Officer Neil Thompson particularly traumatic. His dismissal was overturned due to his otherwise impressive service record and his commitment to getting professional help. He will remain on the force but has been permanently removed from his special unit.
4: The Victorian Opposition says new insurance data shows more needs to be done to address crime in the state. A report from the Insurance Council of Australia released today shows nearly half of all cars stolen in Australia are stolen from Melbourne, with more than 12,000 claims lodged across Victoria. Victorian Liberal leader Jess Wilson says her party wants to introduce one-strike bail laws and strengthen adult crime, adult time laws.
7: Not only is the crime crisis here in Victoria making Victorians less safe, but it is driving a cost-of-living crisis in this state. You do not need to be a victim of crime to pay for Labor's crime crisis, because we are seeing insurance premiums increasing under Labor.
4: The federal government is set to unveil new laws targeting the booming illicit tobacco trade. Under the legislation, suspiciously cheap cigarettes and dodgy packaging will be enough for authorities to prosecute smoke shops. Currently, it must be proven an accused person knew the tobacco was illegally imported and subject to customs duty. Vascular surgeon and campaigner against illegal tobacco, Dr. John Crozier, supports the changes and says his patients have been knowingly smoking illegal cigarettes.
8: The bulk of patients that I see now, over 80% that admit they're smoking cigarettes, know that they're smoking an illegal product or naive, but know that the $10 or less packet of 20 cigarettes is probably pretty shady.
4: The former Geelong deputy mayor has pleaded guilty to breaching a confidentiality notice relating to an investigation into alleged corrupt conduct at the Transport Accident Commission. Harrison Tippett reports.
9: Former Geelong councillor Kylie Grisbeck was today fined $3,500 for breaching a confidentiality notice issued to her by the Independent Broad-Based Anti-Corruption Commission in 2024. Ms Grisbeck was previously an executive at the TAC and had worked as the executive assistant to former TAC chief executive Joe Calafiore. Secret recordings played to the courts were used to show Ms Grisbeck tipped off her former boss to the IBAC investigation. The court heard the IBAC probe could soon result in charges against Mr Calafiore.
4: Transport around the MCG is changing ahead of tomorrow's historic NFL game, with drivers warned of road closures around Melbourne Park. There will be temporary closures along key roads around the stadium for tomorrow's match between the San Francisco 49ers and Los Angeles Rams. Metro trains will run hourly through the night tonight, with extra train and tram services tomorrow morning ahead of the 10:30 kickoff. And to the weather across Victoria, there's some cloud across the south of the state this afternoon with isolated light showers over Gippsland, set to clear later, sunny conditions in the north. Tomorrow, a dry, cool to mild and mostly sunny day for Victoria with some areas of morning fog and patchy frost. And in Melbourne, partly cloudy conditions this afternoon. Tomorrow, some early morning fog before a sunny afternoon with a top of 16. On Saturday, mostly sunny, 22. And on Sunday, mostly sunny before a late shower or two with a top of 24. Right now, it's 15 degrees.
10: 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So, what happened? 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
1: Takeaway food, it's changed. It used to be so different when I was young. Dave O'Neill wants to look back at takeaway back in the day. That's nostalgia coming up very shortly. Cameron Ling will have his preview of the AFL finals, a couple of massive matches coming up. And then actress, singer, star of the stage, Lucy Durack is coming in. And she has got a very, very exciting announcement. And I'm going to say very, very, very exciting announcement about our You're the Voice quiz. You know You're the Voice. It goes like this.
12: Wouldn't be lonely with me. Yeah, me singing.
13: I love rock and roll. Put another dime in the jukebox, baby.
14: You gotta learn to play it right. You got to
15: know when to hold him.
16: Because I'm happy.
17: She'll expose you.
1: Well, we are uncovering some raw talent out there throughout the streets of Melbourne and Victoria. We will play You're the Voice at a quarter to three. And as I said, a very special announcement coming. We have been celebrating the joy of home in the joy of music. And I got this beautiful text from Marissa. She says, I've had an extended illness and stay in hospital. The ABC has and is my constant day and night to get me through. Doctors give me the choice to come home or not and left it up to me. A tough call. But she realises that, she'll listen to the music segment today and the home theme, and it made her think she might go home. The penny has dropped. I guess that's my answer. I'm going home. Marissa, that's just lovely. I'm really thrilled and all the very best of luck. We are talking about songs that make you feel all warm and fuzzy about home. And Tony, you've got one. Hello.
18: Yeah, hi, Bridget.
1: G'day. What's your song?
18: I've got two, really. One's about going home and the other one's about sending someone home.
1: Yeah.
18: The first one is, it's called Over the Hill, and it's by John Martin off an album called Solid Air. And I was living in Europe with a girlfriend at the time, and I started learning that on guitar. And it's just a great song about going home.
1: Oh, were you getting homesick as you were doing it, Tony?
18: I don't think I was, but I just loved the rhythm of the song.
1: Yeah.
18: And maybe I missed the farm a little bit.
1: Yeah, we don't actually have that one. What was the other song you thought of, Tony?
18: It's Neil Young, and it's called Get Back. And that's sending a friend home.
1: Different vibe altogether, Tony. But thank you. On the text, we've had John Denver, Country Roads, Take Me Home. Absolutely, of course. And this one from Pat, well, it's sort of a home song. Danny Boy. Yeah, I'm going to give you that one. Brett is in Wangaratta. Brett, hello. Which is your home song?
19: Hi, Bridge. Thanks for taking my call.
1: Pleasure.
19: Look, I think that Neil Finn in front of crowded house singing Better Be Home Soon is just one of the most wonderful songs I've ever heard.
1: Oh, yeah, Brett, I could not agree more. What does it mean to you when you hear it?
19: Oh, look, I think it sort of reminds me of past relationships, my parents that have passed, my brothers, just a all-encompassing.
1: Yeah. Well, how about we play it for you? In whole, Brett, in whole. Here it is. Crowded House. Better be home soon.

0: Oh, what a magnificent song that is. Better Be Home Soon and Crowded House as part of our celebration of the joy of home. Andrew, you've got one more for us?
1: Bridgie, how are you?
0: Very well, thank you.
1: Good to hear. Yes, I was in the UK many, many, many years ago. It was another lifetime, and I saw the Rocky Horror Picture Show for the first time.
0: Yeah.
1: And I'm Going Home by Tim Curry.
0: Ah, Tim Curry, the late great.
1: The late Tim Curry now, yes, but I'm Going Home. Yep, great song.
0: From the Rocky Horror Picture Show.
1: Yes.
0: Here we go. Have a little listen, Andrew. Hope this brings back some memories.
1: It will.
2: Was all I had to say. I want to come again and stay.
0: Oh, Valet to the wonderful Tim Curry. Thank you, everybody, for all your gorgeous home songs. As usual, we didn't get to everybody. We do try, but thank you very much for being part of it. It is time for nostalgia, and I want you to think back. Think back about Takeaway as it used to be. 1300 222 774.
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0: Oh, yes, it is time for nostalgia with the wonderful Dave O'Neill, who is getting himself some takeaway in Brisbane, I believe, Dave.
1: I'm in Brisbane and it's cold. It was warm yesterday, but now it's gone cold.
0: Oh, no. Have you hit the takeaway market yet?
1: Ooh, I just had a good roll from a deli, but no, takeaway. I love takeaway food.
0: Really? I don't know why that doesn't surprise me.
1: I wrote a movie with a guy called Marco Tilgo, Takeaway, which came out 20 years ago, was really a tribute to the fish and chip shops we grew up with.
0: Well, that's such the memory, though, isn't it, Dave? It has changed from, you know, what we've got now. What are your memories?
1: Oh, well, I mean, fish and chips. So in the 70s, it was basically fish and chips, the Chinese takeaway, and pizza. I remember when pizza came in. But, you know, I've been talking a lot on stage about Pizza Hut being a prestige brand back in the day.
0: Does it still exist?
1: Yeah, but it's just a shop front now with a guy pumping out the delivery pizzas. But back in the day, Pizza Hut wasn't really takeaway. You went there for your birthday, actually.
0: Yes, and I don't even think they did takeaway back then.
1: No, I don't. And you know what the other one we used to go to? The Big Red Barn.
0: Oh,
1: you remember the Big Red Barn?
0: I've told you before, I was the poster girl for the Big Red Barn. I was in the ad. Remember I told you that with a fake mother?
1: Yes, and so the Big Red Barn, they were before McDonald's and KFC, and it was hamburgers and chicken, wasn't it, by memory? Someone will remember.
0: And no drive-thru. Drive-thru did not exist back then, did it?
1: No. And of course, I'm too young to remember, but I've heard, do you remember going to the Chinese and bringing the saucepans? I don't remember that.
0: So, Dave, you and I are the same age, and that is absolutely 100% my memory, and it was one of my favourite things to do with my dad. We'd take the old saucepans because they didn't have takeaway containers.
1: No, that's right.
0: In fact, Ilba's on the line from Yarrawonga. Yes, Ilba, what's your memories of the Chinese food?
2: Well, back in 1968-9, we lived in Hamilton, and Chinese takeaway was a big novelty. And we used to go to the shop occasionally, take our own two saucepans, order what you wanted, and then took it home. They put it in our pots, of course, and then took it home and probably reheated it on the stove or whatever we did.
0: Elba, I did exactly the same thing. I have such happy memories of it.
1: Do you remember what was your favourite dish or what you ordered?
2: Can't remember at all.
1: No.
0: Mine was chicken chow mein.
2: No, but I've loved Chinese ever since.
1: Oh,
0: Ilba.
1: Yeah.
0: That is such a happy memory. And funnily enough, those funny old saucepans we took, my mum still has.
1: Wow.
0: They're really old. She's got a new set as well, but she seems to stick with them. Phil's on in Werribee. Phil, hi.
3: Hi, Bridget and Dave. Yeah, Kilmore, 1962, I got a hamburger at the fish and chip shop, and it was made from a real bread roll, and it wasn't one of these sponge American-based buns. And it was really good and tasty.
0: Phil, I agree with you, because even the ones at Macca's and stuff, they're soft buns. It used to be a big crunchy bun.
1: Correct. Yeah. And the bun's important, very important in the fish and chip burger. Yeah. Yeah, go on.
3: And also back in about 57, I came to Melbourne from New South Wales, and my cousin wanted fish and chips. It was about 80 metres away, and she wanted her father to drive her down the road, and we actually picked, but he refused. She wanted him to pick it up and bring it back. And that would be takeaway, wouldn't it?
0: Yeah.
1: Yes.
0: Yes. Absolutely, yes. It would. It's so funny, though, Dave, because those old-fashioned hamburgers, they're not that easy to find now.
1: No, the fish and chip shop. I had one the other day, but I was in Western Australia in a roadhouse.
0: Oh.
1: And that was fantastic.
0: Isn't it funny to think, though, that they didn't used to have takeaway containers? Like the fact that we had to do that with our Chinese food.
1: And fish and chips were wrapped in newspaper too.
0: Oh, yeah, it had the print over the potato cake. Sarah's in Bacchus Marsh. Hi, Sarah.
4: Hi, Bridge. Hi, Dave.
0: How are you?
1: Hi.
4: Yeah, good. When I was a kid, if a friend came over after school, Mum would give me 40 cents. This was in the 70s. And we'd go to the fish and chip shop. The Greek people ran it. And 40 cents will get us 20 cents of chips and 4 potato cakes.
1: Whoa, yes.
0: Gee, that's good. Yeah. Don't start me on minimum chips, Sarah. That's changed as well. You used to get a lot of minimum chips.
4: Oh, yeah, we get half minimum chips at our shop, which makes no sense at all.
1: Yes. I was in the fish and chip shop once and a guy asked for 50 cents of chips. I'm like, but $2 minimum. The guy goes, you can get 50 cents if you want. I've never heard of it.
0: Thank you, Sarah. Dave O'Neill with me. We're reminiscing.
1: I had fish and chips last Friday. There's still a Greek fish and chip shop in High Street, North Cathornbury. And, good fish and chips. Fish and chips, the best.
0: I like fish and chips from the old-fashioned shop much more than the fancy. There's a restaurant in Melbourne that has them, and it's about $80 for fish and chips. It's ridiculous. We are talking about takeaway back in the good old days. Dave O'Neill with me. And Jess joins us from Sorrento. Hi, Jess.
5: Hi, Bridge. Now, look, Chinese, going down the street with my parents, and you'd in the saucepan, like you were saying, but you'd get it home and you'd get a look over it. That food's not cooked.
0: Oh.
5: Back on the stove until it got that good grey colour, greenish grey.
0: Well, but hang on, Jess, that's the way our parents cooked. Everything was grey.
5: Of course.
1: Yeah, true.
5: Yeah, we're brought up on it.
0: Look, it's
1: grey and brown.
0: Dave, I can't believe you didn't do the Chinese food in the saucepans.
1: No, mate, look, I'm going to ask my brothers because maybe they remember because we had a great Chinese shop in Mitcham that we used to go to. So we're all convening soon. My twin brother's coming out from Switzerland. So we're going to have a serious discussion about taking. You know what we haven't mentioned? The chicken shop. Because the chicken shop was, that must have been the 70s when chicken shops were introduced to Melbourne and Victoria.
0: Well, when you could go and buy like a leg and a wing or something.
1: Yeah, yeah. You could buy a whole chicken and some chips. Because I remember my mum getting that, you know, for lunch.
0: Yeah.
1: And the chicken shop is still, if you get a good chicken shop, it's still the greatest.
0: I love Linda. My mum would leave us 25 cents each to buy fish and chips every Thursday while she went to the hairdresser to have her hair set. Remember the days of getting your hair set. Tamara, hello.
6: Yeah, hi, guys. You got me thinking about just the beautiful memories. I used to get potato cakes. They used to put the potato through the batter and then freshly fry it.
0: Oh, yeah.
1: Oh, yum.
6: Crunchy. And then you get chico roll. And then you get a couple of a couple of dim sims.
0: Yeah.
1: The best. Right. You can still do it. You can still get them.
0: A chico roll?
1: You get chico rolls. They're still around. Absolutely.
0: Yeah. All right, Tamara. I'd love a chico roll. I still love a chico roll.
1: But chico rolls were just a spring roll made by George McEncrow. Used to work with her.
0: No, they were different to a spring roll.
1: Yeah, chico rolls were invented by George McEncrow, and to make a more Western version of a spring roll, basically.
0: Hang on, Dave. Before we move on, George McEncrow is younger than me. She did not invent the chico roll.
1: Not her. It was her uncle or her great uncle.
0: I was eating them before she was born.
1: His name was, I think it was Frank McEnroe. I looked it up once.
0: That's fascinating.
1: Yeah, imagine being related to the guy who invented Chico Roll.
0: I know. I wish I had more famous relatives. Josh is in Drysdale. Hello, Josh.
7: Hi, Bridge and Dave. About 1955 in Sale, a shilling's worth of fish and chips. Wrapped in newspaper. Well, a sheet of white paper and then the newspaper.
0: What'd you get for a shilling, Josh? You'd get a bit for a shilling.
7: Yeah, you got a piece of fish and a fair few chips and a couple of handfuls of chips.
1: Yum.
0: Oh, it's a lovely memory. Fish, something warm about fish and chips, isn't there? I don't know what it is. It makes me feel cosy. Colin, hello.
8: Yeah, hi, Bridget and Dave. How are you going?
0: Good.
8: My memories from the mid-70s in East Ringwood, going to the fish and chip shop after school, unbeknownst to my mum and dad. 5 cents worth of chips, potato cakes were 2 cents each. It was a Kiss pinball machine. So it had everything that a teenage kid could want in the world. You'd spend an hour and a half there. And Dave, then you'd have to go home and somehow

0: pretend that you were hungry for the three veg and meat that Mama cooked, though.
1: The uretholes. Yeah.
2: How old are you, Colin?
0: What's that?
2: How old are you?
0: Let's just say I'm around about 60.
2: Okay. Yeah. Good on you, Colin. Thank you very much.
3: Probably knew Colin back in the East Ringwood days. Probably knew him.
2: You probably did. Apparently you can get frozen Chico rolls by the box at the supermarket, says Tim.
3: Yeah, they're still around. You can still get Chico rolls. Yeah, absolutely.
2: Right. Well, I like that. Oh, Georgie Coughlin's on the line. Georgie, hello.
4: Bridge, I had to call up. I'm driving and I'm listening to this fabulous talk back topic. And I've introduced my 15-year-old daughter to the Chico roll, Bridge, because you can buy a packet from the supermarket frozen.
2: Gosh.
4: And then you put them in the air fryer, Bridge, and they even have the little paper bags. Remember that they used to have Chico
2: roll? Oh, wow. No way.
4: So you can get those from the supermarket. They're absolutely fabulous. So we use those at home.
2: I'm glad you brought up the paper bag, though, Georgie, because that was part of the experience.
4: Yep. 100%. We've got to have the paper bag. And also, Dave, do you remember, because I'm from Warrnambool, do you remember Ollie's trolleys?
2: Ollie's trolleys.
3: Yes. Yes.
4: Do you remember Ollie's trolleys?
3: Yes.
4: And they used to have these amazing sundaes that you'd get after you'd had your meal. You'd order, like, this incredible sundae with wafers and Ollie's trolleys was the best in Warrnambool.
3: Yeah, and they in Melbourne, they were in old trams. There was one in Benalla too.
2: Yeah, they were
3: all over the shop, Ollie's trolleys, yeah.
2: Oh, Georgie, it's so nice to hear from you. And you're actually going to be sitting in this chair for me for a couple of weeks, week after the next.
4: My average, while you go on your much-deserved break, so I was sort of a bit annoyed, to be honest, that you'd taken such a crackerjack talkback topic, because this one's bringing all the memories back. And we had Kerman's hamburgers.
3: Kerman's, yes, in Warrnambool. Famous, absolutely.
4: So I've loved this topic because you've just taken me back down memory lane. But, yes, Bridge, right. I'll be there while you're on a much-deserved break.
2: All right, lovely talking to you, Georgie. I'll ring in for your nostalgia segment when I'm on holidays.
3: That'd be awesome, Georgie. There were a famous hamburger, Bocky Burgers, for anyone in the eastern suburbs. Well, I was talking to a bloke the other day. Poxel Hamburgers, it was known as Bocky Burgers, which
2: Bocky
3: is open late.
2: Burgers. Oh, there's an Ollie's trolley in Warrnambool. Is there still?
3: No, surely not.
2: Oh, maybe that was a bit of nostalgia. John, you've just had a Chico roll for lunch.
3: What?
2: Hi, John.
5: Oh, hi, Bridget. Yes, it's funny about the Chico rolls. We're both in our 71s, and my wife said to me what she feels like for lunch. And so she said, I feel like a Chico roll. I haven't had them in years. So we went to the IGA and bought a packet of Chico rolls, put them in the air fryer, and they turned out spectacular.
2: Oh, John, worth it?
3: Still tasty, John? Do you have a sauce with it? Soy sauce or anything?
5: No,
3: or
5: just I didn't. Plain? No, just plain in the packet, in the Chico roll packet. It was lovely.
2: Oh, John, I'm so going to the supermarket this afternoon. I always worry.
3: A lot of cabbage, by memory, a lot of cabbage and meat.
2: But I worried sometimes about what was in them.
3: Yeah, cabbage, meat, carrot.
2: Yeah.
3: Onion.
2: Michelle says, what about the Chico roll posters? I've got a vague.
3: Yeah. The girl on the motorbike.
2: It was a girl. Oh, okay. So, you remember that a lot better than me.
3: I remember that.
2: Oh, gosh. Well, I tell you what, this segment's gone completely on Chico rolls. Damien, hello.
6: G'day, guys. How are you going? Yeah, I love Chico rolls. And one of my favourite things to do at the moment is, I've been doing it for a little while, I cut them into discs. When we're having a barbecue, cut them into discs. And fry them on the pan. Oh, they are sensational. And everybody asks, Damien, where's the Chico rolls? And sweet chili sauce, you just dip a little bit of sweet chili sauce. And they are magnificent.
2: Oh, I'm so going to straight to
3: Home.
2: I am so upset. I'm desperate for a Chico roll now. Here we go, Dave, for you. The Chico roll was invented by Frank McEnroe.
3: Yes.
2: A boilermaker from Bendigo.
3: Yeah.
2: And look at this. Mike says there's Chico rolls at Richmond Station. Yeah. Oh, I'm excited.
3: Sitting in that Bay Marie for a while.
2: This for the truck driver says Chico rolls are excellent. You can drive with them. And he also gets his serve of veggies. we could have just talked Chico rolls for 20 minutes, and everyone's doing them in the air fryer, Dave. Everyone's using the air fryer.
3: I don't have an air fryer. I've got to get one.
2: Oh, me too. I'm going to get one. Well, Dave, it's lovely to chat to you. You've got any gigs? I know you're in Brizzy, but are you coming back to Melbourne?
3: Yeah, tomorrow night, Friday, the Sands in Torquay.

0: What,
1: where is it?
0: The Sands. Oh. It's open to everyone. It's in Torquay, the Sands.
1: Oh, lovely. Well,
0: with,
1: Dave,
0: thank
1: Brad
0: you. Brad Oates and Tyson Popplestone. It's going to be a great night of comedy, Bridge. And get, go Cats!
1: Get yourself
0: go
1: a Chico Cats. Roll and go Cats, yes. Actually. Dave, yep. Stay tuned. We are about to talk to Lingy. But first, we'll just have a quick chat to Glenn in Warrnambool. G'day, Glenn. Hi, Glenn.
2: Hi. How you going?
1: Good. How are you?
2: Yeah, not too bad, Bridge. Yeah, when you were talking to the girl from Warrnambool about all these crowies in Warrnambool. Yeah, there was one in Warrnambool, I think it was back in the mid-80s.
1: Yes, our, and did you used to go there, Glenn?
2: Yeah, so, no, I didn't go there. I used to make bread rolls and stuff.
1: Oh, wow, okay. Mm. I can't remember last going to an Ollie's trolley, but I don't think they exist, do they, Dave? I think they're gone.
0: No, not anymore. Not anymore. There was one on Hoddle Street. Yeah, I remember going to that one.
1: All right. But, well,
0: yeah,
1: you go and get yourself a Chico roll if you can find it. Otherwise, I'm in Torquay inspired. Tomorrow at the Sands.
0: Torquay. Yeah, thank you.
1: Thank you. Dave O'Neill, our nostalgia expert and comedian. And if you do want to see Dave, Friday night. I can't believe he's doing a gig the night Geelong plays. That is absolutely terrible. Speaking of Geelong, they are going over to Fremantle. We are going to talk footy next with Cameron Ling, his new order.

0: Wow, that is a new order here on 774 ABC Melbourne and Victoria and True Faith. There are two, well, there's three big football matches in this town over the weekend, but two of them are AFL, and that's what I want to talk to Cameron Ling about. That's next.
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0: Yes, and we are at the very pointy end of the AFL season. I'm getting sad already to think it's going to be over. But one man who's not sad is AFL legend, ABC sports commentator, star of the Geelong Football Club, Cameron Ling. Hello.
2: Hello, Bridge. How are you?
0: You're a happy fella, aren't you?
2: Well, for one more week anyway, that could all change tomorrow night, of course.
0: I watched every second of the Geelong game, and I've never seen anything like Paddy Dangerfield.
2: Oh, what a machine. Amazing. 36 years of age, still doing it.
0: You've played with him. Or did you play with him, Liggy? Yeah, you did.
2: No. I played against him when he was at the Crows as just that young little pup that he was. Now I just sit back and marvel and think he can still do that in a final on the MCG in front of 95,000 at 36.
0: It was just a joy to watch. But one of the commentators afterwards, which I thought was a bit rude, I can't remember which one it was, said to him, well, you did that last year and then the next week you played really badly. Oh. is that a possibility?
2: Oh, cop that. I suppose it is at his age that maybe he can't do it 2 weeks in a row. But I think the fact that he can even do it once in a final series is incredible. Somebody else's turn this week, hopefully, for the Cats. Somebody else can step up and take over.
0: And the trip to Frio, gosh, we know I've never really appreciated how hard travelling is until I did it and I wasn't even playing football. That's tough.
2: It is tough, yeah. And I think Frio will be pretty grumpy about their performance last week against Hawthorn. They were outclassed, almost felt like from the first second of the game in front of their home crowd. So that home crowd will be fired up and ready, and I think Freo will be as well. And the travel aspect is pretty important, given the time zone shift and obviously the home crowd. Mind you, we can't complain too much about it, given the NFL game that's going on tomorrow. They've had to fly out from America for this one.
0: But can you believe those LA Rams only came in this morning? I can't believe that.
2: Yeah, it's a fascinating, for somebody who loves the little finer details of professional sport and the competitive advantages and all of that, I'm fascinated. So the 49ers in San Francisco flew in a week ago and acclimatised, more traditional build-up. The Rams are attempting to stay on exactly
0: their
2: LA
0: time zone. Yeah.
2: I'm keen to see which one works, which one gets them the win and which one also then helps with their recovery after the game.
0: Tony on the text says, Geelong have no chance. That's a bit harsh, Tony. I think we all know where our lovely Cameron Ling sits. Lingy, Frio, whether Hawthorn were brilliant or whether they were bad, they haven't been great the last few weeks. Did they peak too early?
2: Well, that's the niggling little worry, I think, for Justin Longmuir and his crew. Had they hit a peak and then just tried to hold on to that peak, and the reality is they're coming off it. Their form at the end of the home and away season wasn't great. Even the wins they did get weren't brilliant wins. So I expect a big response. I don't think they'll be as bad as they were last week. But can you imagine if it's 4-1, Geelong are up at quarter time, the nervousness of that crowd and how that'll translate over to the players on the field? They'll be feeling like it could be straight sets gone for them.
0: And this straight set thing's a big deal, isn't it, to go out in straight sets?
2: It is huge, absolutely. But particularly when you've been sitting on top of the ladder for pretty much the whole season. They've been

0: Shea Bolton is all Australian star. That's a tough matchup. That forward line was terrible for Fremantle last week. I don't think they'll be as bad again. So there are some genuinely worrying things. I think if Max Holmes, who had his first game back last week against Carlton, and Jeremy Cameron can get back to, let's call it 85% of their best football, not even 100%, the Cats can pinch this one in Perth. That's genuine. But they need their stars playing somewhere near their best.
1: Yeah, who do they play? Who does the winner play?
0: The winner then takes on Sydney in Sydney after that incredible upset when the Swans knocked off Brisbane last week.
1: Oh, no, it was extraordinary. Okay, so Frio in Geelong is tomorrow night at 8:10 from Optus Stadium in Perth. Then, Brisbane Lions and Adelaide on Saturday, September 12th, up at the Gabba. The Lions were blown away by Sydney.
0: Oh, absolutely destroyed, and it's probably the grumpiest I've seen Chris Fagan.
1: Yeah.
0: You could see it in his face and even when he spoke after the game saying, I tried to warn the players that if they weren't up for this game, this can happen.
1: I know.
0: And they got wiped off the park. They got smacked by the Swans. But it's funny with the Lions, when they get a sting in the tail, they tend to respond. If you remember last year's final series, Geelong beat them in the first qualifying final pretty comfortably in the end. And then Brisbane just went whack, whack, whack were premiers. So I expect a massive response from them. They will be very, very angry at themselves. Zach Bailey signed his big monster eight-year contract during the week. He's happy. The Lions, I reckon, will knock off the Crows.
1: Yeah, and Adelaide, I sort of felt like that win was for Matthew Nix with all the talk that went on during the week about whether he, you know, if he didn't win, he wouldn't keep his job. How real do you think that is?
0: Yeah, that was a funny one, wasn't it? Because it seemed like a genuine leak, which means that there must be something to it. But then I think that's how awful is that? He got them to the minor premiers last year and then the season pretty much got torpedoed by one of his players, Isaac Rankin, and his what he did. And then this year they fought through lots of injuries. They're in the finals and there's talk of him losing his job. That seemed so harsh. And then I think Luke Hodge during the week floated the fact that Zach Bailey looked like he was going to the Crows, turned his back on the Crows, re-signed with Brisbane. Did that some potential instability have something to do with that, the talk of Matty Nix? Who knows? But, that was all strange. I think they did well to win last week. I don't see them going another week past the Lions.
1: It'll be Brisbane. All right, so that is Geelong, of course,
0: yes.
1: To beat Fremantle and Brizzy to beat Adelaide. And, Liggy, just before I let you go, I do want to ask you, I heard Bob Murphy talking about Tom Liberatore, and the way he spoke about him was just beautiful. He has retired, of course, from the Bulldogs. You would have played against him?
0: Yeah, and played against him, but also obviously watched him and somebody who just got the most out of himself. He didn't necessarily have all the most natural talent or anything like that, but just hard work, in tight, played a really important inside role for the Bulldogs, and that complemented those superb players they had, and obviously in the 2016 Premiership. To see Liberatore running around in the red, white and blue, that would have been even sweeter for the Doggies fans.
1: Oh, I know. Well, hopefully he's got a son. Another one will come through. Liggy, you have a good weekend. Good luck. I wish you all the best for Friday night's match, and we'll look forward to chatting to you at the same time next week.
0: Sounds great. Thanks for that, Bridge.
1: Good on you, Liggy. And coming up, we've got our very special announcement about You're the Voice, and we would like you to get on the line if you would like to play. 1300 222 774. You know how it works. It goes just a little bit like this.
2: Wouldn't be lonely with me, me singing.
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3: She'll
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1: Makes me laugh every time I hear it. You're the Voice coming up. We play you a line of a song. You sing the rest. And we have a very special guest, Lucy Durack, who has some exciting news. 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
3: Yes, and we are about to play You're the Voice. If you would like to sing along, give us a call, 1300 222 774. And I have a very special guest here today. Anyone who listens to this show knows that we love Lucy Durack. We love her glee clubs. And we love giving people a chance to show their singing prowess. And this is pretty much what Lucy does with her glee clubs. She gets people together and gives them a chance to think that they can sing. Lucy Durack, hello and welcome to Afternoons.
4: Thank you very much, Bridge. Very lovely to be here.
3: There's a very special reason you're here. And I'm excited, very excited about this. So here it is. From this week, every winner of our You're the Voice competition can sing with Lucy Durack's Glee Club at the Friday Review Christmas concert at the Melbourne Recital Centre in December.
4: So excited. I'm so excited.
3: Just hang on. So these people, our winners, are going to get to sing at the Melbourne Recital Centre under your tutelage.
4: Yes. And you know what they also get as part of it is that we've got a Christmas Glee Club coming up. So we have 4 weeks of Christmas Glee Club here underneath the ABC.
3: At the La Coupe, Cafe La
4: Coupe. Yes. Yeah. So they can come for the four sessions, which is on a Wednesday afternoon, 6 till 7. We'll learn our Christmas songs and then we're going to sing at your amazing Friday Review. And we're also going to sing at the turning on of the Christmas lights for the City of Melbourne.
3: Oh, this is ridiculous.
4: So it's just, I love Christmas so much. Oh. So it's just everything I love. As for anyone who thinks, you know what? You know when people are like, oh, the fruit mince pies are out too early. If you're the opposite of that, I'm going to put my Christmas tree up at the end of October. Come on. I always think Halloween is like Christmas Eve because it's like as soon as Halloween's over, morale starts singing.
3: So basically, if you can win the You're the Voice for the next few weeks, you get to join your glee club, the Christmas glee club.
4: Yep.
3: It's every Wednesday night. It's from November 11 at 6 o'clock here at Cafe La Coupe in the South Bank building. And then you sing. To sing at the recital centre, that's possibly the most exciting thing I've ever heard.
4: Yeah.
3: If you want to play You're the Voice today, do get on the line, 1300 222 774. But before we get to that, Lucy, your glee clubs are going off.
4: We are having so much fun. We've got four school holiday glee clubs. So if you've got anyone out there that...
3: Oh, for the kids.
4: Yeah, so it's prep through to year six. We run two rooms at a time, so we have seniors and juniors.
3: You've got Virginia, our producer's little darling, haven't
4: she's,
3: you?
4: Eleanor is sing? So good.
3: Virginia
4: she's
3: is a bit tone deaf, I'm going to be honest.
4: Well, she clearly got some genes from somewhere because she's a great singer.
3: No, I didn't mean that.
4: But we have lots of school holiday programs. And then we also have, we've expanded. So we've got people like Gemma Ricks, who is Elphaba in Wicked. She's got her own glee club, Lucy Durack glee club in Murrumbina. We've got one in Camberwell. Our holiday programs are in Camberwell and in Murrumbina and in South Melbourne and in Newport. We have basically all across Melbourne. So if you hit up our Instagram, which is either my Instagram, Lucy Durack or Lucy Durack's Glee Club, you'll find a link tree with all of the Glee Clubs. If you want a Glee Club, you'll find one.
3: I'm so coming. I missed the start of this one, but I'm definitely coming. I'm very excited. So that is Lucy Durack's Glee Clubs. You just go to her website. Now, just to, because we've got you here, I never let you just come in and talk.
4: I love it.
3: You've got the voice of an angel. So I thought we would play a bit of You're the Voice. Oh, firstly with you, so before excited. We get to our callers.
4: I'm a bit nervous.
3: 1300 222 774. I don't think you could be nervous. You have sung in front of thousands of millions of people. So we thought we'd pick something from the musical theatre world.
4: Oh, okay.
3: Is that all right?
4: Yeah, great.
3: Okay, now I'm not sure you've been in this show. I don't think you have, but you know how to play. We're going to play you a bit of, this is from Hamilton.
4: Oh, great. No, I haven't been in Hamilton, but I
3: haven't been in
4: Hamilton.
3: All right, but we need you to finish it. So this is Lucy Durack showing you how to play.
4: Oh, God.
3: You're the Voice.
5: How does it?
4: Bastard, orphan, son of a whore and a Scotsman dropped in the middle of a forgotten spot in the Caribbean by providence, impoverished and squalor. Grow up to be a hero and a scholar.
3: How do you know all that?
4: Because everyone in music, I have a degree in musical theatre, Bridge, so I love musical theatre so much.
3: Amazing.
4: I jogged to that on the treadmill.
3: Oh, my gosh.
4: I'm glad it was that song, though.
3: You have won. Now, just for our contestants, for Your Voice, you don't have to actually sing quite that much. will you do one more?
4: Okay.
3: Do you mind?
4: Yeah, right. I'd love to.
3: Okay, this is another one for Lucy Durack. This shows you how to do it. But you don't have to be able to sing like Lucy, by the way.
4: Well, that was technically rapping, which I'm really not good at.
3: To be fair, that was sort of talking singing, wasn't it?
4: Yeah.
3: All right, here we go, Lucy. This one is, I hope you're a fan. This is I Will Always Love You.

0: benefit of the doubt.
1: That is so high. That is mean, Chris.
0: We'll always. I hadn't really warmed up to sing it. Whitney.
1: You can't love give her Whitney. You. That was. Oh.
0: Well, that's also Dolly, isn't it? That's Dolly Parton.
1: Also Dolly, yeah.
0: So that's special because.
1: And it's hard
0: we
1: to know which
0: her.
1: Version. Cause
0: I think the Dolly Parton version would probably suit me better than the Whitney Houston version.
1: Well, you are a complete star, Lucy Durek. And I just really want to thank you to open your Christmas Glee Clubs to our listeners who win. You're the voice. And give them the chance to be part of your choir. You've already, one of your choirs has sung at our Joy of Music Club.
0: We've loved it. Show. Everybody's welcome. So if anyone doesn't win You're the Voice and wants to come too, they, yeah. You know, that's the thing about Glee Club is that my Lucy Durek's Glee Club. I should say that because there is another great Glee Club that Vicky Jacobs runs. But yeah,
1: that,
0: you're all welcome. And it's the point is there's no wrong notes. There's just more harmonies.
1: Yeah. And look, anyone is welcome. I've got friends who do it and trust me, they can't sing.
0: But you know, when we have enough of us singing together, we all sound so nice
1: exactly,
0: together.
1: Exactly. That's right. Okay. So it is time to play You're the Voice. 1300 222 774, a chance to sing at our Christmas concert, the Friday Reviews Christmas concert at the Recital Centre.
0: So fancy.
1: I feel nervous even thinking about it. So, okay, let's do it. Deb is in Caulfield South. Hi, Deb.
2: Hi, Bridge.
1: I hope Lucy hasn't put you off because she can sing.
2: Yeah, okay. I'm going to try.
1: Good girl, Deb. Well, we've got another one from Deb. One from the theatre. This is All That Jazz, Deb. Good luck.
2: Oh.
3: Start the car. I know a whoopee spot where the
2: and all that jazz.
1: Look, I'm going to give you that.
2: It's, so well.
1: It's not exactly the next word, is it, Lucy?
0: But the thing is where the gin is cold but the piano is hot, but we get to All That Jazz. You know, Deb was just getting us there fast. We all want the chorus.
1: No, I'm keeping. Oh, no, I think it's hard. No, I think that's a yes for you, Deb.
0: I
1: well
0: think that's
1: done.
0: A yes.
1: Yeah, Lucy, you're the judge.
0: Oh, great.
1: All right. That means you move on to another tricky song. This is, Deb, this is Bridge Over Troubled Waters.
2: Oh, I can do this one.
1: Oh, okay. Here we go.

0: Trouble water. Is that enough?
1: Oh, my gosh.
2: Oh, that was sensational, Deb. We're going to be wanting you so hard to join
1: Have
2: our
1: you got a
2: choir.
1: Professional background, Deb? I'm starting to think you
0: no,
1: might.
0: No, I do sing with pop choir, so oh, I must say they're amazing.
2: They are amazing. Yeah.
3: All right.
2: That's
3: well,
2: Sharon,
3: that is
2: isn't it?
1: Fabulous.
2: Sharon with
0: yes, that's Sharon. She's amazing.
1: Oh, yep. Okay, Deb, you're up to the next one. No, just quickly, though, from Amelia
0: oh,
1: for
0: really?
1: You, Lucy. Is there a glee club on the Mornington Peninsula?
2: Look. I guess the closest we get to is Carrum. So you could
1: okay.
2: come to Carrum. There's a new Carrum one actually starting the first week of October.
1: All right, there you go, Amelia. All right, back to you, Deb, from Caulfield South. Now, this yeah. song might challenge you. Oh, who knows? I love this song. It's called Gangster's Paradise by Coolio.
2: Oh, yeah.
0: Oh, no, I don't know that one. Have some fun the gangster paradise. I don't know it.
1: Deb, do you know what? You're not right, but I'm going to, if you'd like to be part of our choir, would you like to?
0: I'll give it a go.
1: All right. Well, put you on hold. You haven't won today, but you know what? You did a damn good job.
2: So good. That was a hard one, that last one.
1: I know. Well, Jessie, hopefully Jessie from Bordertown has a bit of rap in her. Hello, Jessie.
4: Hello. How are you going?
1: Good. Are you aware of Coolio and his work?
4: Oh, a little bit, I think.
1: All right. Well, let's play some Gangster's Paradise.
4: As I through the valley of the shadow of death, I take a look at my life and realize.
1: Wow.
2: That was very, that was exceptional.
1: What do you make of Jessie?
2: Jessie, that was sensational.
1: How did you know that we were going to play Coolio, Jessie?
4: Oh, I really did not know at all.
1: Well, yeah, that was
2: great. Sounds
1: right.
2: Coolio singing.
1: Very Coolio. Coolio. Okay, well, I think you'll like this one now, Jessie, just on the back of what you did then. Here's a bit of Skater Boy from Avril Lavigne.

0: more obvious.
1: Yeah, I'm going to give you that.
2: Perfect.
1: Perfect.
2: Exactly right.
1: Can I make it any more obvious? Gee, you're good at this, Jessie. All right, that means we are moving on to our next song, and that is... Here we go.

0: Bit quick for me, that one.
1: Oh, look, it was my fault because I didn't say what it was. It's the end of the world as we know it, which could have been a giveaway
2: but
1: by
2: that
1: REM.
2: Was a hard bit in the middle. Like if it was just in the end of the world,
1: yeah,
2: was,
1: yeah, that would we're dealing with Chris Hollow, Lucy. Do you understand? Nothing is easy. Jesse, thank you for playing. We're just going to go to Beck now. Beck, do you know this one?
3: Hello.
1: Okay, have a listen. This is It's the End of the World as We Know It. Have a go.

0: I don't know.
1: I think that was pretty good, considering. What do you think, Lisa?
2: I think that sounded like it was the right rhythm, wasn't it?
1: Would you like to be in a choir and sing at the recital centre, Beck?
0: Oh my gosh! That'd be great. Yeah.
1: All right. Well, Lucy would love to have you, Beck. I'll put you on hold Beck, you're in Port Albert. Where's that? Is that near us?
0: Oh, I've just moved here. It's 3 days and I'm still waking up.
1: Oh, okay. Well, good luck with that, Beck. We'll look forward to seeing you at Lucy Durack's choir. So just repeating, that was a bit of the voice. All our winners and special guests get to rehearse with Lucy's Christmas Glee Club right here at Cafe Le Coup in the South Bank building from November 11 at 6 o'clock. And then Lucy's going to turn you into a fabulous choir and you will get to sing at the Friday Review's Christmas show.
2: And anyone can join.
1: Yeah.
2: You don't have to be a winner.
1: No, you don't have to be a winner. I was just being a bit mean. at the Melbourne Recital Centre, hosted by Brian Anand Curvis, of course, and Jacinta Parsons. Lucy, lovely to see you.
2: Thank you for
1: being part of it all.
2: That was a lot of fun.
1: Cannot wait. I want to be in the choir. I want to be in the choir. And Charlie Pickering.
3: Yes,
1: Charlie Pickering.
4: Hello,
1: and Brian
4: Anand
1: Curvis. It's a double act today.
4: It's a double act.
1: Sorry about that. It's been very hectic here. Brian, what about the news?
4: What news?
1: The news that we are having the choir at your Friday
4: news,
1: show.
4: I love it. Thank you very much. Our end of year Christmas concert at the Melbourne Recital Centre. Which
1: cannot wait.
4: Yeah,
1: cannot wait. Now, your friend Georgie Coghlan rang in before. She's about to join you tomorrow. She rang in about, she wanted to talk about fish and chips.
4: Oh, good on her.
1: Brian,
4: well, tomorrow she and I are hosting Bill Bailey, if you don't mind.
1: Oh, if you don't. Oh, there's Charlie Pickering who's got his eyes up as
4: well. Well, that's right. Pinky Beecroft, which is one of the great nicknames. Yeah, you're familiar with Pinky's work?
5: I am very familiar with Pinky's
4: Machine Gun Fellatio was his band.
1: Oh, yeah, love them.
4: Live music from Ella Hooper and the wonderful, the fabulous Robert Forster.
1: Oh, that'll be wonderful, Brian. And then Bill Bailey's going to come back to TGIF, I believe, Charlie, on Friday night.
5: He will be in a TGIF, a packed house for TGIF. Delighted. We'll not have Pinky Beecroft, though. Although what I will say is, I once played a game of cricket at Livid Music Festival and Pinky Beecroft played, and he is a competitive cricketer.
1: Oh, there you go.
5: With Phil from Brisbane, who really, it was pretty hot stuff.
1: Oh, well, Charlie, that's all exciting. Friday's an exciting day here at the ABC, but what about today?
5: Oh, gosh,
1: anything to offer?
5: But the question is, do you think we should have 18 demerit points on our licence? Is 12 not enough? And I'm asking because there is someone running in the upcoming election, and that's their policy. We're going to talk to them. I want to know, could you do with a few more demerit points on your licence?
1: I could do with about another 100. Right now. Charlie Pickering, that is it from me. Thank you for a fabulous week.
6: Yeah, hi, look, I'm going to put a totally different spin on this.
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8: I couldn't help myself, I had to call.
9: Yeah, I felt that. I really appreciate it. Thanks for jumping in.
8: Thank you.
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12: Good afternoon, Nicholas Hines with ABC News. Two men have been charged over a fatal shooting in Melbourne's northern suburbs at the weekend. Olivia Sanders reports.
13: 22-year-old Daniel Hussein was shot in front of friends at the HR Urine Reserve in Thomastown on Sunday evening. Last night, police arrested two Donnybrook men, aged 19 and 20, and a 19-year-old Layla woman in relation to the matter. Now, the two men have been charged with murder. They will face the Melbourne Magistrates Court this afternoon. Police will allege the incident was a targeted attack and the parties involved were known to each other. Police say the woman has been released without charge, pending further inquiries.
12: A warning, this next story contains coarse language. Independent Senator Jackie Lambie has blasted One Nation leader Pauline Hanson over a satirical cartoon posted by her party that describes Liberal MP Andrew Hastie as a traitor. Mr. Hastie, a former SAS officer, is demanding Senator Hanson take down the video, but the One Nation leader is refusing to do so. Senator Lambie, who's also a veteran, has told News 24 Senator Hanson should delete the content and apologise to Mr. Hastie.
14: He's come from Special Air Services, mate, the SAS. Only the best of the best get in there. And by God, they've got to be the toughest. And the country asked them to do so much more than anybody else can imagine. So you bloody show your respect to Hastie, because I tell you what, he's bloody earned it. Leave him alone.
12: Victoria's Premier says the state's economy wouldn't survive without sustainable immigration, backing the views of his South Australian counterpart. SA Premier Peter Malinauskas delivered a speech last night in which he argued political discourse on migration is being driven by populism. New Victorian Premier Ben Carroll says he supports Malinauskas' pro-migration view and noted that international education is the state's largest export.
3: We send the wrong signals to China, to India, that international students don't matter. It doesn't matter what you change at the Commonwealth level, the signal itself can have a real chilling effect on our economic growth.
12: Author and journalist Peter Fitzsimons has told a Sydney court that a former colleague of Alan Jones seemed revolted when speaking about allegedly being touched and kissed by the broadcaster. Here's Ethan Ricks.
10: Complainancy alleges he was indecently assaulted on 8 separate occasions as a younger colleague of Mr. Jones in 2008. The trial heard the complainant was later put in contact with author Peter Fitzsimons in 2019 by Ray Hadley. Mr. Fitzsimons said the man who did not identify himself told him on the phone that he had been groped in the car and kissed on the mouth by Mr. Jones. Mr. Fitzsimons told the court the man seemed very upset and revolted when speaking about pushing Mr. Jones's hand away in the car. Mr. Jones has pleaded not guilty to all 22 charges relating to 6 male complainants.
12: The Climate Council is urging stronger action to help coastal communities adapt to climate change, as new research warns rising sea levels could cost Australia more than $850 billion this century. Researchers from the University of Melbourne, the Australian National University and Global Environmental and Economic Modelling warn coastal flooding could damage 250,000 properties. Climate Councillor Andrew Watkins says climate adaptation plans should be developed in consultation with the communities they impact.
15: If the Republicans win the House of...
16: It's not always as easy as banging up a seawall. They're very expensive things and they might just push the problem up or down the coast. But we do need to look at all the options on the table.
12: Apologies for the wrong audio there, but that story, US President Donald Trump has promised to pay every adult in the United States $5,000 if Republicans maintain control of both houses of Congress in November's midterm election. He's made the pledge at a two-day Republican convention in Dallas, Texas. But what he's called the dividend comes with the condition the money must be spent in the US.
16: It's not always.
15: If the Republicans win the House of Representatives and the United States Senate, both of them, because of our tremendous strength and success economically, I will issue a dividend to every adult citizen in the United States of America for $5,000.
12: And to the weather in Victoria, there's some isolated light showers over Gippsland this afternoon, clearing later today. Tomorrow, a cool to mild day for the state, mostly sunny conditions with some areas of morning fog and patchy frost. In Melbourne, it's partly cloudy this afternoon. Tomorrow, early morning fog before a sunny afternoon with a top of 16, mostly sunny on Saturday with a top of 22. Right now, it's 15 degrees, ABC News.
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17: 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Mm-hmm. I finally learned how to score.
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21: Good afternoon, it's Caroline Ferguson from Transport Victoria. Looks like everyone's on the move on the roads, particularly out west. Lots of traffic coming into town on the Westgate Freeway down the bridge towards the city exits. The M80 Ring Road's built up both ways near the Western Freeway. And the Western Freeway is also carrying a lot of traffic in both directions between Robinson's Road and the M80 Ring Road. And with tens of thousands of fans expected at the MCG tomorrow for the big NFL match, public transport's definitely your best bet to get there and home again, with trains and trams running every 2 to 4 minutes, 24-hour metro train scheduled, overnight shuttle buses and The free tram zone's been extended. 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That's the latest in traffic and transport at 3:06.
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5: Hello again, Charlie here. Great to have your company on a glorious Thursday afternoon. And I've got to say, as an American football fan, today is a little bit like Christmas Eve. I can't wait to wake up early and head to the G tomorrow. And I wonder if you're going as well. Maybe it's your first ever game of American football. Give me a call and tell me if you're excited. And I tell you what, if you're going and you don't properly understand the rules, give me a call and I'll try and answer any questions you might have if you're going to the game tomorrow. This is a helpful service I'm providing this afternoon. 1-300-222-774. But you can call any time about anything, especially to put something on my to-do list. The lines are always open and we have plenty of other things to talk about today. First off, I want to know from you, should we have 18 demerit points on our licence? We currently have 12. And we all know someone who's maxed their points and is either trying to drive like a grandma for a year or they're attempting a spousal point swap without anyone finding out. But should we just have more points? I'd love to know what you think. 1-300-222-774. In a moment, we'll speak to an independent candidate for the upcoming election who wants to change the number from 12 to 18. That's his policy. Well, let me know if he's right. Give me a call. And I also want to know, do you love koalas? Do you love koalas as much as Paul McCartney?

0: Today I want to know, should koalas be a protected species? They are in most other states, definitely on the East Coast, but not here in Victoria. So should we protect them? Should we do more? Their numbers have been decimated by bushfires, disease and habitat loss. Is it about time we took their survival more seriously? Give me a call, 1-300-222-774. There is a report out saying that things have never been more dire for koalas than they are right now. And we'll speak to one of the authors of the report who's on a mission to save the koalas. All of that coming up, plus plenty of your calls and the unofficial history of the Blue Light Disco.
1: Since their introduction a year ago, blue light discos in country and city areas have provided entertainment for over 104,000 people. Senior Sergeant Barry Presgrave was one of the first to become involved.
2: Well, it was a problem in this state, as other states have had, something for the kids to do. We asked amongst our members of the police force, would they be prepared to come out in their days off and help the kids? Everyone said yes, so we tried it.
0: That was the ABC reporting on the first Blue Light Disco in 1983. And if you do some quick maths, what is it? How many years? 25 years of the Blue Light Disco? No, 40. Hang on. What am I doing? 40 plus years of the Blue Light Disco. Someone's going to correct me shortly. I want to know your memories. Did you fall in love? Did you marry someone you met at the Blue Light Disco? Did you have your first pash at the Blue Light Disco? That is the technical term. Any kiss that occurs in a Blue Light Disco is a pash. I want to know your story. 1-300-222-774. We are

0: are enjoying the unofficial history of the Blue Light Disco this afternoon. All of that, plus your calls, coming up on Drive with me, Charlie Pickering, on 774 ABC Melbourne.
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0: 50 years. Unbelievable, Pickering. 10 past 3. Hope you're having a good afternoon. And you can call, as I said, anytime about anything. 1-300-222-774. And if you've got a science question, call in for Dr. Carl later in the show. But right now, I would like you to answer this question. How many demerit points do you have on your license? Maybe you're a perfect driver. You've got a clean record. Maybe you've got a few points. Maybe you're nudging the limit and you're a little bit worried that you might not be paying attention. You might go a little too fast and all of a sudden you might lose your license. Give me a call, 1-300-222-774. Let me know if you think you should have more demerit points on your license. Because in Victoria, you can gain 12 points within a 3-year period before you lose your license. But do we need to take another look at how we run our demerit system? What would happen if we went from 12 to 18? Well, one Melbourne councillor is pushing for exactly that. So tell me what you think. 1-300-222-774. Would 18 be better for you, or is that too much? Does it send the wrong message? Joining me now is Oscar Yildiz, who's a councillor for the City of Merribeck and an independent candidate for Essendon. Good afternoon, Oscar.
3: Good afternoon, Charlie. Long time. You were in my office last time. We were talking about the West Coburg Bowling Club closing down. Remember that one?
0: I do remember that one. I'm very passionate about a bolo. Love to get behind that. But this is an interesting one, Oscar.
3: One more, Charlie. Yes? I had my first pash in 1984 at the Blue Light Disco in Murray Bridge when I was 14. There you go.
0: There we go. Do you remember, I'll tell you what, do you remember the name of the girl that you pashed?
3: Kylie.
0: That was an appropriate name for the mid-80s at a Blue Light Disco.
3: Had a crush on her. Absolute beautiful young girl, and I was 14 living in South Australian country town for 8 years. 1984, Charlie, a long time ago. Anyway, and by the way, you get your license when you're 16 in South Australia. Here you get it when you're 18. Anyway.
0: Interesting. Well, Oscar, as much as I want to find out all the details of your first pash at a Blue Light Disco, let's get down to your policy, what you would like to see. Tell me, what is wrong with the current 12-point system?
3: Charlie, it was introduced in 1970. There were no speed cameras back then. Our cars have changed. We've got electric cars on the roads. I mean, we've got the technology's changed. Enforcement has changed because there was none really back then. And our roads have changed. I mean, giving someone 12 demerit points over 3 years that we were doing way back in 1970, times have changed. We need to move on with the times, and people are losing their licences. I mean, more than 30,000 last year lost their licences. Our courts are clogged with some of these offences where people are obviously appealing them, and it's clogging up the court system. It's costing thousands and thousands of dollars. I mean, they're making $1.9 million every day. This is the state government from some of these fines, and I don't think that money's being reinvested into educating the community about safe driving.
0: It's an interesting point, Oscar, but another thing that has changed since the 70s is that the road toll has dropped significantly. Now, part of that was the introduction of things like seatbelts. That made a big difference. Anti-lock brakes came in. Airbags have come in. But that road toll has come down because our enforcement of road laws has increased. Surely, if we say that people can have more points, won't it make drivers, a bit more cavalier and risky on the roads?
3: Yeah, look, Charlie, I mean, dangerous drivers, I honestly think we need to throw the book at them. So excessive speeding, I mean, drink driving, drug driving, any of the reckless or dangerous drivers, I think I'm not proposing any weaker consequences for them. But you think about the average tradie, the courier, the small business owner, the working parent, the truck drivers, the motorcycle riders. We've got 4.3 million more vehicles on the roads than there were way back in 1970, which was 1.3 million. So people, they need their licences for their livelihood. I mean, for someone who's never had repeat offences to lose their 12, I mean, if you get three fines at four demerit points each, you've just lost your licence.
0: But those aren't minor infractions if you're copping four. Like, if these aren't 12 one-point offences. Is it running a red light? Is that three points? Am I right there?
3: If you've got your phone sitting on your lap, right, or even on your knee, it's four demerit points.

0: And am I saying that's probably a bit excessive? I think three would be better there, but who am I to make that call? But for me, I think the demerit point system doesn't reflect what is going on within our court system. I don't think it. I think if you understand how tough it is to earn a living, you think about Uber drivers. We never had them. You think about all the delivery drivers, the courier drivers. I mean, there's more of them because why? We're all buying things online, and as a result of that increase, I think the demerit point system needs to change. I really do. I just think, I'm not claiming every rule and threshold has remained identical since then, but I mean, you know, my point is that the system itself has a long history, and the driving and enforcement environment, I reckon, today is dramatically different to what it was back then.
1: I was speaking with Oscar Yildiz, who's a councillor for Merribeck, also an independent candidate for Essendon in the upcoming state election. What do you make of it? 1300 222 774, is 12 the right number of demerit points, or should we raise it to 18, as Oscar suggests? Look, Oscar, I agree with you that the roads have changed significantly, and I agree that speed cameras and various other methods of enforcement, red light cameras, everything, make enforcement very different to how it was in the 70s. But if we look at some of these offences, if we look at three demerit points, that's someone going between 10 and 24 Ks over the limit. It's running a red light or not wearing a seatbelt. There are three things that we know increase the chance of fatality significantly. Then four demerit points, as you said, is a phone. We know that that increases chance of a serious accident. Mm-hmm. Is increasing the number of demerit points, so letting people have more and more offences on the road, necessarily the answer? Or could we not reward better driving rather than not punishing bad driving?
0: Oh, look, I agree with you in terms of rewarding better drivers. That's important. But I just feel that an 18 number strikes a reasonable balance, Charlie. I mean, it's a 50% increase from 12. And I think it just gives ordinary drivers more tolerance without giving anyone a free pass. But I'd also want the evidence examined as part of a proper review. But I'm only putting a number forward on the table and starting a conversation about it. And I don't think government has been prepared to have that conversation for just over 55 years. I mean, there are 2,000 more cameras than there were way back then. Everywhere we turn, there's a camera set up. Every time people come home, even today, I'm sure they're going to receive a surprise in the mail. I mean, $13.3 million every week is being made from these cameras. And I just think, is this all revenue raising, or is it genuinely money that's being reinvested into infrastructure and the 500,000 potholes that exist in the state? I don't think so. I think the government has prioritised the money that they're making from these fines in the wrong places. And over 4 million infringements were handed out last year. And that's, you know, 52.4% increase in some instances, and they're all traffic-related offences. I mean, and even with the P-platers, Charlie, you think about the new P-platers, they get 5 points over a year, and some of these P-platers, they're using their vehicles for TAFE, for uni, for school, for work, and I just think it's unfair on them as well, because, I mean, 5 points, they're new, they're learning how to drive, and to punish them, and they could potentially lose their licence for two fines, I don't think that's fair either.
1: Well, Oscar, I tell you, it's going to get attention. The phones have lit up already. We're going to hear what people think shortly, and I'm sure there's going to be firm views on either side of this. Thank you for talking it through with us this afternoon. Oscar Yildiz, councillor for Merribeck, independent candidate for Essendon, and first-time pasha at a blue light disco as well. Those are some credentials, I tell you. Oscar, great to catch up.
0: Thanks, Charlie. Love.
1: It's 18 past three. Charlie with you on 774 ABC Melbourne. So what do you reckon? Oscar seems pretty clear that we need to expand the number of demerit points we have on our licences. Andrew and Glenn Waverley, do you agree with him?
2: No, not at all. I think the mayor has got it wrong. I mean, the research shows that people with phones on their laps are more likely to have an accident and take someone's life. And I mean, I commute on a bike, I see it all the time. People going through red lights, people going through stop signs, people speeding in 40 zones. I mean, you know, if they're using their car for work, they should be more responsible and more appreciative of the road rules and abide by them. I don't think it's, and it, you know, I don't think it's reasonable to say, well, poor guys, you know, they're going to lose their license. That's more incentive for them to comply with the law.
1: Thank you, Andrew. How about we go to Matt in Brunswick? Matt, what do you reckon? Do you agree with Andrew there that it should, it,

0: Is a deterrent an act to keep people in line?
1: No, I don't believe so. As a person who's, I wouldn't say I'm a bad driver, but I'm definitely skating on thin ice with the demerit points. So I agree with Oscar. Increase to 18 over 3 years is an unreasonable.
0: And so, what normally gets you? Is it speeding? Do you just go a bit over the limit?
1: As you said, you can easily be distracted, or you're focusing on paying attention to the road, and you miss a speed sign or something. You're not looking at your speedo the whole time, and to go over by 4 kilometres is quite easy. But the modern day cars, you could say they're a distraction themselves because everything's touchscreen, or you know, there's no handles or knobs or anything. So you've got to sort of take your eyes off the road. Not that I drive a modern car.
0: It's an interesting point you make. Maybe the giant screen should switch off when the car's going forward.
1: That's
0: hey, tell you, you don't like the blue lights of the cops pulling you over when you speed, but did you enjoy the blue lights of a blue light disco?
1: I've got a bit of a story. Me and a good mate, Ant. I grew up in the Alinda in the Dandenongs, and wasn't much to do growing up back then, so skating on unmade roads was a big thing when it was pretty smooth. But when the blue light disco first came on in the Ringwood, me and a mate, Anton, went to that, and he pashed a girl who happened to have a boyfriend.
0: Whoa.
1: So we were kindly escorted out by the security, and we were saying, why? We didn't do anything wrong. And they said, no, it's for your own good, because there's about 15 of those guys there and two of you.
0: Wow. Oh, panic at the disco. How about that?
1: Yeah.
0: Good on you, Matt. Thank you for the call. 1-300-222-774. Stephanie, getting back to demerits, we've had one either way here. What do you reckon?
2: I think that what Oscar is proposing is absolutely absurd. The road rules are there for a reason. If you break them, there's a penalty. All I see that he's doing is encouraging further bad behaviour without consequences on the road. I think he's barking up the wrong tree. I'm sorry to say that, but I just can't believe what he's saying.
0: Yeah, I think many would agree with you. And as I said, Stephanie, road tolls have come down since these measures were introduced in the 70s. And partially because we've been stricter about what we do on the roads. What do you think? Keep the calls coming. 1-300-222-774 is the number to call. It's 3:23. More of your calls in a moment. And coming up in a tick, an incredible battle going on at a local golf club. And it appears that the blokes are shunting women to the side. Despite talk of a merger in the name of equality. We'll find out what the story is. It's quite incredible. That's coming up in a moment on 774 ABC Melbourne.
3: For decades, Alan Jones was one of Australia's most powerful voices, a broadcaster who could make or break a career and command an audience of millions. 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Allegations of how the broadcaster used his power to abuse young men are being heard in court at the moment. So, what happened? What does the evidence say, and what will the judge believe? 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
0: It's 24 past three. Charlie with you on ABC Melbourne. Keep the calls coming, 1-300-222-774, and the invitation remains open. If you're going to the NFL, the American football game tomorrow, and you don't understand the rules, call. And I will answer any questions you have this afternoon. I got a text here from Tim in Eltham. Charlie, who is your NFL team? Tim, go Bills. I'm a Buffalo Bills fan, very serious about it. I don't expect anyone to understand, but go Bills. Keep the calls coming, though. 1-300-222-774. We are also celebrating the unofficial history of the blue light disco today. 50 years of blue light discos in Australia. Simon in Seaford. Tell us your unofficial history of a blue light disco.
6: Oh, okay. Well, back in the mid-80s, we would go to the blue light discos, my mates Greggy, Pete and John O'Boy, and we would just have a fantastic time. And there'd be a group of girls. They went to the neighbouring high school. We were all sort of around year 9 and, you know, pubescent, but not necessarily skilled with the dancing and, you know, rap was fantastic back then, and, you know, we would get down and do our electric boogaloo. but I can, you know, vividly recall One particular girl took my fancy, and, you know,

0: moseying over to her with my in my bestest of square dancing, of course, and throwing in a little bit of rap
1: Oof,
0: there.
1: devastating
0: And
1: combination.
0: well, it was quite flamboyant at the time. I was wearing my best baggy pants, and of course we had the stonewashed denim back then, and off the glittering lights, it just looked fantastic. My movement, I mean, I was looking like the running man.
1: Wow, that's special. That's some MC Hammer stuff going on right there.
0: It was, but anyhow, I did a pirouette, and I fell to my knee in front of this beautiful girl called Simone. And back then, they had this sort of like floor that was flashing, and you would climb up onto the floor, and you would dance on the floor, and it would have these checkered colours. And well, I was down below, and she was up on the floor there, and it just looked fantastic the way that I got down there after doing my pirouette. And I leapt up into her arms, believe it or not.
1: What?
0: Yeah, it was fantastic. I leapt up into her arms, and she dropped me then and there.
1: Oh
0: So I,
1: no.
0: I, t I turned, I turned, and then there was this other girl, Mandy, and I somehow impressed her, and well, we started dancing, and back then, what was the song? Wham! Bam, I am a man, jobbing a job.
1: And did it work? Did you finally get your kiss at the Blue Light Disco?
0: Well, I did.
1: That is a hell of a story. I could almost imagine that mating ritual being described by David Attenborough, watching that footage of the unsuccessful mating dance, but somehow acquiring a mate. Well done. Keep the calls coming. Thank you, Simon. 1300 222 774 with your unofficial histories of the Blue Light Disco. Also, let me know about increasing demerit points. But I do want to move on to a firestorm of controversy surrounding one of Melbourne's prestigious golf clubs after the club dumped every single female member from its board. Now, it comes only a few months after the men's and women's golf clubs merged to form the One Club. And only minutes after the club had received a presentation of gender equality in golf, there was a vote at the AGM and all of the women were removed from the board. The club's president says the women were kicked out of their positions due to a constitutional error in their appointment, and the error was just being corrected. Well, tell me what you think of that. 1300 222 774. Are you a member of that club? Or maybe you're just a keen golfer. What's it been like merging golf clubs where you are? Does your club treat men and women equally, or is there some old school chauvinism going on? Give me a call. 1300 222 774. Damien DeBowen is the general manager of Places to Play at Golf Australia and joins me now. Good afternoon, Damien.
2: Charlie, how are you?
1: I'm good, thank you. So explain this to me. The club has merged to bring the men and the women together, and all of a sudden the women are cleaned off the board. How have all these women been dumped?
2: Look, it's a pretty unfortunate set of circumstances. You would probably be aware, as many of your listeners would, Charlie, that there's been massive growth in golf over the last 5 or 6 years. And the best part of that is so many women and girls and younger people coming to the game. In essence, it wasn't the AGM. I'll just correct one thing. It was a regular board meeting. There's an AGM coming up in a couple of months. But at the end of the day, there were four women that had been included on the board as part of the amalgamation. And they were removed from the board, which left 13 men sitting around the board table at the meeting during the week. And from our perspective, we've done a huge amount of work in making golf a sport where people belong. And so from our perspective, that's obviously just not acceptable.
1: So the club president said that there was a constitutional error in the women being on the board. Do you know what that constitutional error is?
2: I've spoken at length to a number of the people at the club. I think the reality is, Charlie, there's a whole lot of practical ways to resolve that. What we do know is we've been involved in helping the club with the amalgamation, and we believe we'll get to a suitable outcome for everyone. This is an unfortunate bump in the road, but I do know that in terms of the golf and the people playing golf out of Freeway Golf over there in Camberwell, that they have a great time playing together, and that's what we want to see, men and women playing together and having a great time.
1: So did I get it right when I said that a few minutes before this vote and the women were removed from the board, Golf Australia had actually been giving a presentation to the club about gender equality?
2: You did get that right, largely. In fact, we were asked to provide a presentation on current board and governance practices and gender equality. We have, as some of your listeners may know, recently launched a major national program with the Australian Institute of Company Directors, so that every board member of golf clubs, there's about 11,000 of them around the country, so it's a big number, can access that training. So yes, we had given a presentation, and for reasons probably known only to the people involved, they saw fit to take this step. But from our perspective, as we said, you know, we're all about everyone being able to access the game. And most importantly, boards at community level sport, at all levels of sport, really need to reflect the communities that they represent. And from our perspective, in this case, obviously that means you must have men and women sitting around that table.
1: We invited the president of the club to join us and we didn't hear back. We also invited the women impacted by this story, but they declined to join the program. So you've no doubt spoken to the club since then. What are they saying about it, and what are they going to do about it? Presumably they had to know at the time that the optics alone would be terrible.
2: I would have thought so, Charlie. The good news is there is a process in terms of an annual general meeting coming up at the club. We've committed to making sure we work through it so that this is simply a bump in the road. And I guess change processes can be difficult for different reasons. But look, from our perspective, having spoken to different people at the club, we're very confident that it will get back to where it needs to. But you know, it's not something we can stay silent on, because women in golf is such an important part of the growth story and a great piece of why golf's becoming so prominent around the country again.
1: As you say, the growth of golf has been enormous, particularly with women. We did stories, we covered it here on Drive a couple of months ago, just an explosion in women participating in golf. Something like this makes it a lot harder for you, though, doesn't it, to change the perception of golf as maybe sometimes a stuffy male domain?
2: Look, it can. What we're really pleased about in terms of new people taking up the game, more than 60% of those have been women over the last 2 years. So it gives you an idea of how significant that is. We've got more than 200 clubs around the country who have signed up to the Royal and Ancient, which is the R&A group in Scotland. They're Women in Golf Charter. And we're seeing women become more and more active right across golf clubs, and particularly on boards and in leadership roles. And so it does make it difficult for a moment. But I think what's good about it is that something like this happens, and instead of people just being quiet and silent about it, it's being addressed, and we'll get back to where we need to get back on track. But look, we're thrilled with the way the game's going, and particularly the increase in female involvement.
1: Well, much like you, we'll be very keen to see what happens from here at that AGM. Damien DeBowen, General Manager of Places to Stay at Golf Australia, thanks for filling us in and filling in some of the gaps for us this afternoon. It's 26 to 4. Charlie with you on 774 ABC Melbourne. In a moment, more of your calls on whether we should increase the number of demerit points that we currently have. We also continue our unofficial history of blue light discos. Plus, you will meet the winner of Alone Australia Season 4. And I am a massive Alone fan, and what they have had to overcome is absolutely staggering. We'll get into that in a moment. But first, let's check the news headlines with Nicholas Hines.
3: Thanks, Charlie. Jackie Lambie has blasted Pauline Hanson and One Nation over what she says is a disgusting cartoon that repeatedly describes Liberal frontbencher Andrew Hastie as a traitor, as the minor party continues to refuse to delete the video. Two men have been charged with murder over the fatal shooting of 22-year-old Daniel Hussein in Thomastown on Sunday, in what police allege was a targeted attack. Former Victorian Liberal MP Moira Deeming has announced she'll contest the November election with Family First, having been cast out of her former party earlier this year. And US President Donald Trump has promised to pay thousands of dollars to every adult American if his Republican Party wins both houses of Congress in November, but it remains unclear where that money would come from as the US grapples with staggering debt. Weather-wise in Melbourne, partly cloudy this afternoon. Right now it's 15 degrees. I'll be back with the latest at 4 o'clock.
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5: 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Traffic.
6: Hello, it's Caroline from Transport Victoria. We seem to be having an early peak, in particular on the Westgate Freeway. Lots of traffic heading into town down the bridge as you head into the tunnel. And also very busy Geelong bound on the Princes Freeway.

0: Leaving the Westgate Freeway through to the Point Cook Bend. The Western Freeway, a heavy run. Relief in sight once you've cleared Hopkins Road. Lots of traffic as well on the M80 Ring Road, Greensboro bound from the Calder Freeway through to the Hume Freeway. And a big word of warning this weekend, the Eastern Freeway closes both ways between the Chandler Highway and Tram Roads. Done at 10 o'clock tomorrow night for some major upgrade works. You can expect delays of around 90 minutes, so detour really widely around the freeway until 5 o'clock on Monday morning. No major delays at the moment for our trains or trams. That's the latest in traffic and transport. It's 25 to 4.
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7: 23 to 4, Charlie with you on ABC Melbourne. Later this half hour, we will meet the winner of Alone Australia Season 4. And if you think we had a bit of a cold winter, well, we can learn how this Aussie survived 52 days in the middle of the Finland wilderness. We're talking Arctic Circle. I'd love to know if you're a fan of the show, and I'd particularly like to know how you think you would fare. Have you been sitting there watching Alone over the years and thinking, oh, I could do that, or this is my plan, I know I could do it better than then? We've been talking about, also this afternoon, about whether or not we should have more demerit points on our licences. Jan, what do you think of the proposal? Are you the kind of person that needs a few more points on your licence or not?
8: No, I do not. No, I don't. I agreed with the previous caller about with the reduced road toll. It's definitely had its effect of reducing speed on the roads. I got a pleasant surprise a number of years ago with my car registration renewal, that it had a reduction of 10% because I had had no points deducted off my licence. So I'd had a safe, I don't know, 3 years or something, and so I got a reduction on the car rego.
7: Well, good on you, Jan. And that's the sort of the point that I was making when I was chatting with Oscar, is maybe an incentive to drive well is better than giving people more space to break the law or to drive poorly. I mean, it's not everyone's situation is exactly the same, but rewarding people for driving well feels like a sensible system. Matthew in Beaumaris, how about you? Could you do with a few extra points on your licence?
9: Oh, thanks for taking the call, Charlie. But look, I think they just need to rejig the system, because I got done for a passenger not wearing their seatbelt twice in the one day by the same camera. And I accumulated 6 demerit points because of it. And it kind of, I've only had one speeding fine in the last 5 years. And it kind of doesn't reflect on my driving ability or behaviour. And unfortunately, I've had to take the demerit points. It was a teenager too. And, you know, when you're busy in the car trying to concentrate on driving, and you can't always watch what the passengers are doing. And just a rethink of it. I actually tried to get them cancelled or appealed it, and but no luck. I'm happy to cop the fine, but the demerits point is the one bit that really irked me, to be honest.
7: Well, thank you for your call, Matthew. I'm sure there are individual circumstances like that that feel like maybe the line is a little too far. I wonder if you, in your mind, you think that's one offence. It might have caught you twice, but if it was the same journey, is that one offence? What do you think? 1-300-222-774 is the number to call. It's 20 to 4. Keep the calls coming. In a moment, I'm going to give you another chance to win a double pass to see the Teskey Brothers at the Melbourne Jazz Festival. And we're also going to find out what it takes to survive alone in the Arctic Circle. But first, let's check the weather with Daniel Hayes, senior forecaster on duty at the Weather Bureau. A glorious afternoon today, Daniel.
10: G'day, Charlie. Yes, winds backed off a little bit from yesterday, so that's helped. We've nudged the temperatures around about 1 or 2 degrees warmer than yesterday. We're still sitting at around about 14, 15 degrees across the city, so that's a touch below average for September, but yeah, it's not too bad out and about there. We expect it to be a little

0: we'll delve back into our unofficial history of the Blue Light Disco. But first, this week we're giving away 5 double passes to the Teskey Brothers at the Melbourne International Jazz Festival. We've given away 3. We got 2 to go. If you want to win the tickets and see the Teskey Brothers headline a big day of jazz, funk and blues at the Sydney Meyer Music Bowl, you have to listen out for our Sound of Melbourne throughout the show and text the exact location where you would hear that sound to 0437 774 774. Here is today's sound. Oh, it's getting harder. I love it. It's getting harder. Have another listen to this. I can think of a couple of places you might hear that, but there is one in particular that we need to know. If you know, text it to 0437 774 774. Tell us the exact location you'll hear that sound. Now, if you miss the sound or you're not quite sure, you'll have another chance to guess later in the show. So keep it tuned to 774 ABC Melbourne. Before 4 o'clock, we're going to speak to this year's winner of Alone, the incredible survival program that has a cult following all around the world. I'm a dedicated watcher and often find myself wondering how I would go surviving in the wilderness. Give me a call, 1-300-222-774. If you do as well, if you watched Alone and thought, this is how I'd build my shelter, this is how I'd catch a fish, I wonder if it's as easy as we imagine it is in our minds. Give us a call, 1-300-222-774. But first, on Drive today, I want to check back in with our unofficial history of the iconic Blue Light Disco. If you missed the start of the show, I can joyously inform you it's been 50 years since the first Blue Light Disco launched in 1976 out in East Moorabbark. And the idea was simple, a safe alcohol and drug-free space for kids to go and dance while having positive interactions with police. So 1-300-222-774, let me know your memories of the Blue Light Disco. I would love to hear them. Maybe you won a record in a dance competition.
1: And later on, I'll be giving away albums, so if you want to win something, we might even do a dance competition. Go for it.
0: Well, that's some piping hot thriller in the background there. Wow. See, Julian is telling me that the song is Beat It. Yeah, from the album Thriller, Young Man, the highest-selling album of all time, Young Man. Yeah, I lived through it. This is the man who, when we started working together, said, I grew up watching you on TV. Leave the 80s to me. Thank you, Julian. Now, more importantly, Liz Martin was a volunteer with the Blue Light Disco in Ringwood and Wodonga. Probably knew more about Michael Jackson than Julian as well. And Jules joins me now. Liz Martin, good afternoon.
2: Good afternoon, Charlie.
0: So, you were, what were your volunteer duties at the Blue Light Disco?
2: I started off at Wodonga and it was just patrolling, making sure the kids were having fun and behaving. And it was a great scene, and I moved on to Ringwood when I moved back to Melbourne. And initially I started off as security. So, just patrolling. When they entered the premises, because it was in the Target underground car park, and they had to walk down a ramp, and we had to make sure there was no alcohol snuck in.
0: I'm sure that was a job in itself sometimes at the Blue Light Disco.
2: Definitely. We did catch them.
0: So you said you had to make sure the kids were behaving. Obviously not bringing in booze was part of it, but did behaving mean not, you know, canoodling, or was that okay?
2: Let's put it this way. My husband, I met him at the Blue Light Disco. He was the DJ. I was security. He said one night the records were jumping, and he jumped off the stage, turned on his torch and looked underneath the stage, and there were a lot of little white bottoms.
0: Wow.
2: So they canoodled. But, yes, basically the kids were there to enjoy the music and have fun and win some of the competitions. So, yeah.
0: Oh, that is an image that will stay with us for a long time. That is wonderful. Thank you, Liz. Can I ask, it wasn't just DJs like your now husband. Sometimes, like, big bands would perform at the Blue Light Disco. Did you see any big bands come through?
2: We didn't have any blue big bands at Ringwood, but when we were at Wodonga, we did have some of

0: the actors from Cop Shop that came up as guests and mingled with the teenagers. And one summer we had a pool party in Wodonga, and Shirley Strawn was the DJ.
1: Shirley Strong from the Skyhooks. I watched Silk Cop Shop
0: Yes.
1: when I was a kid too. That's exciting to me. That is very, very cool indeed.
0: So I went up to the caravan where he was DJing, and poor Shirley, he was getting bombarded all by all these requests. He saw me as a volunteer, grabbed me, said, "That's it, you're my secretary for the night." So I had they had to all come through me. So yeah.
1: You were the DJ Shirley Strawn's secretary. That is glorious. So you met your husband there. Is that the highlight for you, or do you have another favourite memory of volunteering at the Blue Light Disco?
0: Yeah, I met my husband there. It was, if you ask him how we met, he tells people I picked him up at an underage disco with a six-pack of beer.
1: That sounds surprisingly romantic, Liz. It really does. Well, thank you.
0: The memories were, they are great, yeah. It was the place to be at Ringwood and be on the stage to be seen dancing.
1: It's a wonderful thing to share and a great thing to celebrate 50 years of the Blue Light Disco. Liz Martin, thank you for sharing your unofficial history of the Blue Light Disco with us this afternoon.
0: Thank you.
1: 1300 222 774. You can share your memories of the Blue Light Disco, or you can jump in on our big demerit point debate. Peter in Blackburn, what do you make of Oscar's idea, Mayor Oscar's idea of letting people have a few more demerit points on their licence?
2: Well, it's always good to have more demerit points, but my issue is having control over passengers in the car. I was picking up a well, I was driving with a horse, like with a horse in it from Yering, and I had my daughter in the car. She was in the passenger seat. She's over 18, an adult. I made sure she had her seatbelt on when we left. But driving through Croydon, she put her arm over the sash, and as we were driving through, we were taken by one of the cameras, I guess, and I was focusing on driving. I had a horse with a horse float with a horse in it, so focusing on that was the main priority, and I ended up getting a fine and three demerit points. I have a $300 fine and demerit points for the actions of an adult in the passenger seat.
1: Yeah, that does seem unfair. I will say that obviously your daughter couldn't lose demerit points in that situation, but surely the fine and the responsibility would go to her.
2: Well, it's her responsibility, but the fine's with me, and it's not something I can transfer because apparently the Vic law says that I'm responsible for all passengers in the car. So so I've asked for a review, but based on previous callers, that's not very successful. So I'll definitely try and pursue this if they don't show any I guess leniency.
1: Well, Peter, it'll be fascinating to see how you go. It's interesting losing demerit points for the actions of another adult in the car, even if that adult is your daughter. Keep the calls coming, 1300 222 774. In particular, I would love to know if you're a fan of the show Alone, and if you've ever watched it going, God, I could do that. I could last 100 days in the Arctic Circle. Here's how I'd catch my fish. And you're full of ideas watching it. Give me a call. 1300 222 774 is the number to call, because next, the winner of this season of Alone Australia will tell you what it takes to survive 52 days in the Arctic Circle. So the series is up to stream in its entirety now. So I'm not spoiling anything. We are congratulating a winner and hearing a story. We're going to find out all of that shortly. It's 10 to 4 on 774 ABC Melbourne.
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1: 9 to 4, Charlie with you on ABC Melbourne. Give us a call, 1300 222 774, if you're a big fan of the show Alone and you'd like to imagine yourself surviving in the wilderness. Maybe you would like to go on it. I'd love to hear from you. 1300 222 774. And I'm asking, and I'm going to give you a spoiler warning if you're a fan of the show Alone Australia, because I am about to speak to the person who won season 4. And that's your warning, okay? I'm not going to waste any more time. You've had your warning. Because now I want you to hear this moment. It's a special moment. This is the moment that Trent Fenton found out that he was, after 52 days in the Arctic Circle, the last one standing.
2: Oh, bullshit! You're joking! Oh, my God! Oh, my God! We did it! We did it! You won!
3: I can't believe it's finished. I told you I could do it. I told you I could do it for us. No.
1: Well, if there's any doubt if it was Alone Australia, I think you knew straight away when you heard that. Trent Fenton, he's a Tasmanian dad of three, a former Navy chef, and winner of Alone Australia Season 4, and joins me now. Trent, congratulations.
4: Thanks, mate. Thanks. Gee, I sound like a big sook then, didn't I?
1: I'll tell you what, that was almost the emotional journey of someone listening to Flame Trees by Cold Chisel there, coming in tough and then crying at the end of it. It was beautiful. I've got to tell you, I love this show. I'm fascinated about it. But this what you've been through, 50 days, 52 days alone in the Arctic Circle. I mean, the obvious question is, how did you get through that?
4: Well, I was just like what you spoke about before, Charlie. If you know, I was a big fan of the show and I loved sitting on the couch watching it. And I thought exactly that. Oh, I can do that. And, you know, I've been a hunter and fished my whole life. And I just thought, well, I'm going to apply. So it took me a couple of years to get on, mate. But, yeah, once I knew I was on, I just, you know, wanted to take the opportunity with both hands and just wanted to have a fair crack and, you know, try and send a good example to the kids that, you know, if you want something, you can just go for it and don't be scared about failing. And that's what I did, mate. Yeah, it's still quite surreal, really.
1: Yeah, for those that haven't watched the show, everyone has you're in the wilderness, you're alone, you've got very few items to survive on, and you have to just live on whatever you find and your shelves, whatever you build. And people can tap out at any time. They can say, I can't hack this. And I'm always shocked when people just after 2 or 3 days say, nah, can't do this. You stuck at it. I have to say, it was incredible. The big shock for me, though, in this season was I couldn't believe we sent Australians to Finland. We're not built for that. Can you tell me the coldest you felt when you were there?
4: Oh, I don't know the exact temperature when I was there, mate, but I think the day after I was out, it was like minus 19 or 20 or something like that. But in saying that, it only probably got to those kind of temperatures of the last couple of days and probably not even quite to that temperature. So the cold weather, you know, it would kind of build up and the lake would start to freeze, then it would cool off and it would, you know, defrost. And I think at that stage, the day that Em tapped me was the day that, you know, it wasn't going to defrost anymore. She was there to stay. So, yeah, I don't know the exact temperatures. But, I mean, I've been in pretty cold temperatures down in Tassie, but, you know, not living in them. So, yeah, that just made everything harder.
1: And not living in them in a shelter you built with with whatever you found around the forest.
4: Yeah, that's right, mate. Yeah, I done a lot of research before I left. I felt like I was back in school and just researching all the clothing, got some clothing from Australia, America, New Zealand. And I didn't want that kind of aspect to ruin my journey. So I made sure I put a lot of time into that. And then when I, you know, got on the land, my priority was just food. It wasn't, you know, to build an amazing shelter and spend too much time doing that or anything. It was just, yeah, get as much food as you can so then you can last as long as you possibly can.
1: Yet, speaking of preparation, I'm always shocked when people arrive there and say, I'm not much of a fisherman. I'm going to try and trap my food. And anyone who's watched it goes, you got to fish. You got to catch fish if you are going to survive here. And that really is what set you apart from the others. You caught a lot of fish compared to everyone else. So are you a fisherman or had you just studied how to fish in that area?
4: No, it'll kind of give me a bit of an advantage, to be honest with you, Charlie. Like, I trout fished in Tassie my whole life. Oh. And anyone knows trout fishing or saltwater fishing, you know, they're two totally different ways.

0: chase the fish. So I kind of had that advantage that, obviously the other contestants probably didn't have. And I think I was in a pretty good location as well. I mean, on day two, I found a lot of bait fish that washed up in my area that no one else got. So, I was very fortunate. But then in any spare time, I'll just sit there and I'll just make lure after lure after lure. And then I'll just go on and try them all. And fortunately for me, I made one that worked. And just continually caught fish on it for a long time and ended up catching actually more fish on that lure than what I did bait. But I mean, I just put in the time. I was at the reunion show last week and the producer actually said to me, she goes, "I've never seen anyone on the series that we've done in Australia, on Alone Australia, put in as much time and effort fishing as what I did." So I mean, I was in a good location and I was lucky, but I put in the time as well.
1: It's definitely the right decision. I mean, you won. I'm speaking with Trent Fenton, Tasmanian dad of three, who has just won Alone Australia. You came, your background, you were a Navy chef. You know, a lot of people, I've seen Navy SEALs go into this show. But was there anything about being a Navy chef that prepared you for this?
0: Never underestimate the chef, Charlie. No, I'll tell you what, I probably shouldn't have even joined the Navy because I didn't realise until I joined that I suffered severe seasickness. So anyone can get through 4 years of being in the Navy when you suffer seasickness can get through 50 days or 52 days in the Arctic Circle. I can guarantee you that.
1: Now, the show is called Alone, and whilst a lot of people might think that it's the cold that's the hardest part of it or not having enough to eat that is the hardest part of it, what always ends up true once you get up around 40, 50 days is it's the alone of it all. It's the fact that there is no one there and it's just you and your mind. And what we played there before we introduced you was you being reunited with your wife, Emma, who you'd been, living apart from for 52 days. Talk us through that moment.
0: Yeah, it was just so unexpected for me. Like I'd set myself, I had a goal when I went out there to get to 101 days, and I truly thought it was probably going to go anywhere between 76 and 86 days, and I thought there was probably 3 to 4 people left. So that was in the middle of a med check, and Em come up behind me and tapped me on the shoulder, and I thought it was the doctor initially, and I turned around and just to see her there, as you can see, mate, I cried like a little baby, and it was very emotional. It was just a dream come true. Like I've gone through that moment so many times, laying in my bed at night time and just thinking, I just can't wait until Em comes and I'll get to share this moment with her. And yeah, I mean, it finally come true. But like you said, the pure isolation is what gets into your mind. I mean, I've seen some amazing survivalists leave alone and still have food just because they mentally can't hack it anymore. But that was my go-to. I thought I was probably more mentally tough than any other, skill that I had, even though I was, pretty decent at fishing. And I knew that my whole family had my back home, so I didn't have to rush home and, I didn't want to be the person that's sitting on the couch watching this with my kids and looking them in the eye saying, "Well, Dad had food," but I quit because I'd never actually live that down.
1: Well, most people that win a game show or a reality show, it doesn't feel like much of an achievement, but this is genuinely something special. Congratulations, Trent Fenton, winner of Alone Australia Season 4 in Finland, and thank you for sharing your story with us this afternoon.
0: Thanks, Charlie. I appreciate the call, mate. Cheers. Thank you.
1: Heading up towards the 4 o'clock news now, and after the news, new research out of the Cancer Council about the rising cost of cancer and how it's impacting patients. I'm curious if that's your experience. I'd love to hear your story. And after 4:30, Dr. Carr will answer all of your science questions. Get in early, 1300 222 774. News time, 4 o'clock. Good afternoon, Nicholas Hines with ABC News. Liberal state politicians are reacting to news their former party room colleague Moira Deeming will join Family First as a candidate in the state election. Olivia Sanders reports.
2: Mrs. Deeming was ousted from the Liberal Party in July after refusing to apologise to her then fellow Liberal MP Matthew Guy for accusing him of putting her in a headlock at a community event. After reviewing CCTV, Victoria Police dismissed the accusation. Now an upper house crossbench MP, Mrs. Deeming today doubled down on the accusation as she announced she will contest the November election with Family First. Asked for her thoughts on Mrs. Deeming's announcement, Liberal leader Jess Wilson Wilson remained tight-lipped.
3: Nice for Moira. It's a matter for Moira.
2: Victorians head to the polls on November 28.
4: Tasmanian Senator Jackie Lambie says a One Nation cartoon describing opposition frontbencher Andrew Hastie as a traitor should serve as a warning to all veterans. Mr. Hastie, who's a former SAS officer, has demanded One Nation remove the video, but so far party leader Pauline Hanson has refused to do so. Senator Lambie has slammed Ms. Hanson and says any veterans considering voting or standing for One Nation should think twice.
5: Attacking Andrew Hastie, a veteran that has served in our Afghanistan war, or any other veteran, is the lowest ebb you can possibly do. That woman is nothing less than a bloody coward. She always has been and she always will be. She wouldn't last one day in that goddamn uniform.
4: Several federal Green senators will cross the floor and defy their colleagues to vote against a new federal government carbon credits scheme. The Greens have struck a deal with Labor to back the program in a bid to ensure it isn't struck down in the Senate. But in a rare split for the minor party, three Greens senators, Nick McKim, Vanessa Blair and Jordan Steele-John, have confirmed they'll vote against it. The senators say they don't support the commodification of nature and have decided to vote according to their consciences. A court case into a former Geelong deputy mayor has revealed a former Transport Accident Commission chief executive may soon face charges relating to a long-running corruption probe. Harrison Tippett reports.
6: Former Geelong councillor and TAC executive Kylie Grisbeck today pleaded guilty to breaching a confidentiality notice handed to her by the Independent Broad-Based Anti-Corruption Commission in 2024. Ms Grisbeck was fined $3,500 for tipping off her former boss, TAC chief executive Joe Calafiore, about the long-running IBAC probe into alleged corruption at the TAC. During the contested hearing, it was revealed Mr Calafiore may soon face criminal charges relating to the probe. Ms Grisbeck's lawyers said her breaching of the confidentiality notice was out of blind loyalty to her former boss.
4: At least five people have died after a passenger ferry caught fire in the Philippines. While a search is underway for more than 80 people suspected missing, Southeast Asia correspondent Tim Swanston reports.
7: The ferry caught fire off the island of Coron, travelling there from Manila. Coron is north of the major Philippines island of Palawan. The ferry had 117 passengers and 17 crew on board. A major search and rescue effort continues for a second day, with dozens suspected missing. More than 40 people have been rescued, while several bodies were recovered last night. The search effort is being hampered by bad weather and large waves. An official has said the number of missing could change. The cause is under investigation. Tim Swanston, ABC News, Jakarta.
4: Huge crowds have lined the streets of Oslo for the funeral of Norway's King Harald. Royalty from around the world and global political figures have paid their respects, including Britain's Prince William and Ukraine's President Volodymyr Zelensky. Harald, who died last month aged 89, was Europe's oldest monarch and had reigned for 35 years. Australia's love of the coast is facing a multi-billion dollar reckoning as new research finds rising sea levels are threatening more than a quarter of a million properties. Researchers from the University of Melbourne, the Australian National University and Global Environmental and Economic Modelling have found the impact of rising seas due to climate change could cost more than $850 billion this century. Co-author Tom Kompas says land that becomes permanently inundated or impacted by more intense storm surges makes up the highest costs.
8: Reserves, parks, beaches and so on. So it's not just individual properties, commercial or residential properties. It's a wide range of assets that are being impacted.
4: Weatherwise in Melbourne, partly cloudy this afternoon. Tomorrow, some early morning fog before a sunny afternoon, a top of 16 and mostly sunny on Saturday. Right now, it's 15 degrees. That's the latest from the ABC Newsroom.
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10: 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Roads will be closed and fans will queue before dawn to see the NFL tomorrow.
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12: 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Traffic.
13: Good afternoon, it's Caroline Ferguson from Transport Victoria. If you're heading up to the airport, look out for crews sitting in behind a breakdown on the Tullamarine Freeway just after the English Street overpass and left emergency lane. The speed's been dropped down, and on the Monash Freeway before Stud Road heading away from the city, there's a collision all contained in the left emergency lane. But there are some crews walking near the roadway. Watch out for them. The freeways have really built up, in particular the Westgate City bound down the bridge towards the city exits. Lots of traffic heading along the M80 Ring Road, Greensborough bound, past the Western Freeway, again from the Calder Freeway through to the Hume Freeway. They're catching public transport. Some delays on the Bendigo line. That's due to a rail equipment fault at Sunbury. And a heads up if you live in the eastern suburbs, the Eastern Freeway closes both ways between the Chandler Highway and Tram Road all weekend, starting at 10 o'clock tomorrow night for some big upgrade works. You can expect delays of up to 90 minutes, so detour widely and avoid the freeway till 5 o'clock Monday morning. That's the latest in traffic and transport. It's 4:06.
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18: 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I think he's barking up the wrong tree.
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1: Ah, the great demerit point debate. We'll take more of your calls on that shortly. Should we increase the number of demerit points? There's one candidate in the state election we spoke to last hour that thinks so. But a lot of people saying it's not going to make the roads any safer. Love to know what you think. 1-300-222-774. Also coming up, new research out of the Cancer Council about the rising cost of cancer and how it is impacting patients. If you've had experience with cancer, have you noticed that the cost of treatment really changed? The experience really made it harder for you as you navigated through a cancer diagnosis and treatment? Give me a call, 1-300-222-774. And after 4:30, Dr. Carl will join me to answer all of your science questions. You can call 1-300-222-774. Get in early. We always run out of time. He's also going to bring a chemistry expert with him. So if you have a chemistry question in particular, we are very well equipped to handle it. We've also, last hour, spoke to the winner of season 4 of Alone Australia, who spent 52 days in the Arctic tundra of Finland, or the Arctic Circle at least, and managed to survive. Martin in Blair Gowrie, it was pretty cold in Finland. Do you know something about the cold?
19: Just a little bit. I worked at a place called, it was in Canada where I worked for a year on the Canadian Rockies.
1: Yellowknife.
19: Went up to Yellowknife on the Arctic Circle for a few nights. Lucky enough to witness the Northern Lights for all three nights. But it was minus 53 Celsius. That was cool.
1: That is incredibly cold. That is, I mean, I've been in, I was in New York in a blizzard and it was, you know, about 15 below. And my face, just to go outside, everything hurt. It was so cold. Did you feel that?
19: Yeah, you got taught very quickly to breathe through your nose and out through your mouth, because you breathe through your mouth, your saliva can start to freeze in your tongue. So, and the nose being narrower, it heated up the air as you breathed in.
1: Well, Martin, I always wonder when I'm in an environment like that, why do people live here? Oh, it's crazy. Thank you for the call. Robert in Burwood, getting back to demerit points, do you think we should increase the number, or is there something to be gained from the limited of 12?
20: No, I don't agree with extending it to 18. I've been driving for 50 years, and in 2024, I hit the 12-point limit, and the option then was to have my license suspended for 3 months or take the golden point where you have to drive for 1 year and not have one infringement. If you did, you then lost your license for 6 months. I did that successfully. And since then, another 12 months and a bit, I have not got another point. And I read that the whole reason for the golden point was also to, one of the goals was to alter driver behaviour, which it has with me. And I drive a high performance German car. So it's altered my driving behaviour, particularly paying attention. I know there's lots of distractions, but it's the primary thing is speed, et cetera. So it did change my behaviour.
1: Robert, thank you very much. And maybe that is the point. Maybe the 12 points is exactly right, because it does change behaviour. When you get up to it, you've got no choice. You do have to change the way you drive. Keep the calls coming. 1-300-222-774. It can be on demerits. It can be on surviving in the wilderness. Or I'd like to hear from you and know your experiences with the cost of cancer treatment. How did you navigate those costs? Were you surprised in a country with universal healthcare where we can all get what we need when we go to hospital? Were you surprised how expensive it could be? Give me a call, 1-300-222-774. Maybe you were shocked at how much it cost you. Because new research out of the Cancer Council has found that people affected by cancer are facing unnecessary legal and financial burdens and that they need more help. Naveen Nekalapudi has lived experience dealing with the cost of cancer and joins me now. Good afternoon, Naveena.
0: Good afternoon, Charlie.
1: So tell us about the moment you realised that this would be costing you a lot more than you thought.
0: Well, it was strange because it wasn't until the end of everything that I realised how much it was going to cost me. Because when you go into it, nobody actually gives you a quote and nobody actually tells you all the different points at which you're going to have to pay. It's like I call it a bit of a magical mystery ride, except it's not a fun one. You know, you start with, you have your scans, which you pay for, and then you might have a biopsy, which you pay for. When I saw my surgeon, he did the biopsy in the room in the first appointment, and he charged me $500. And he told me that his out-of-pocket fee was $600 for the surgery itself. Now, I was going, there's no TripAdvisor to tell me whether that's a good, bad, or, you know, ugly amount, whether I'll get a 3-star treatment or a 5-star treatment. You have to kind of put your faith in the system. And the other issue is, if I've gone for a second opinion, that might cost me another $500, and I might as well have paid the $600 to the first surgeon. So, you know, there's all these hidden costs. You know, you go through that, you go and see your oncologist, you get charged every appointment, you get charged for the medications you need to take. Like I was on a particular drug, which actually is in the news at the moment, called Zoladex. And I had to have that for 7 months, and that was $400 a pop. And, you know, so the bills just continually come with no end in sight. You know, you'll have your surgery and then months later you'll get like a bill for the pathology and you're like, what was that for?
1: And you are also in a time when you are vulnerable. There is fear. It's very emotional. And the idea of making calm, calculated, ongoing financial decisions is secondary to just treating your health issues. How did your family cope with these costs piling up?
0: Well, you know, I stopped working at the time because I was in a executive role and I couldn't cope with the treatment and doing that job. So, you know, you watch your savings starting to deplete and, you know, you spend all this time like building, you know, savings and there's nothing coming in the door. And you feel like you're on this conveyor belt and somebody's just basically stamping you on your head at each port. And each one of those is a, you know, a few $100 here, a few $1,000 there. And before you know it, you've taken a significant hit. And, you know, sometimes you've had to take out debt, you know, to cover these bills.
1: So what piece of advice would you give to someone else who is going through this right now or has just been diagnosed and has a treatment path ahead of them?
0: There are resources available. Like one of the people they should make friends with is a social worker, because the social workers are well aware of, they might not have the qualifications themselves as a lawyer or a financial planner, but they know where to send you to get advice for various pieces of stuff that's available to you. There are legal centers that are available to provide support. The Cancer Council has, you know, a financial counseling service as well. So there are resources out there. It's just that they haven't been made obvious to us in the past.
1: We're going to have a word with the Cancer Council in a moment. I wonder, give me a call, 1-300-222-774. Give me a call if that reflects your experience. Have you had a diagnosis, worked through treatment, and were you shocked at how much it all cost? Navina, thank you so much for sharing your story with us and for your time this afternoon. Can I ask before

0: before you go, how are things now?
1: Well, several years post cancer, I've had to retire because of the damage from cancer treatment. But from a cancer perspective itself, I'm fine. But thank you for having me, and thank you for having us on your show, Charlie.
0: Not a problem at all. Naveena Nicolapudi there, sharing her story, her journey through treatment for cancer, and the surprising cost. Thank you very much, Naveena, for sharing that. Hayley Jones is the director of the McCabe Centre for Law and Cancer at the Cancer Council of Victoria and joins me now. Good afternoon, Hayley.
2: Hi, Charlie. Great to be with you.
0: Now, we just heard Naveena's story there, and it's probably a very common one that a lot of people can relate to, of entering into treatment, diagnosis and treatment, and obviously health is this giant concern. It is probably all you're thinking about most of the time. And as Naveena said, the costs can add up. But we have this report into the increasing costs. And what is it calling for? Do we need legal protections, financial support? What needs to change?
2: Thanks, Charlie. Yeah, we can think of cancer as creating a second burden alongside the health impact. So people that we surveyed are not only dealing with treatment, they're also dealing with financial pressure, workplace issues, and navigating really complex systems. What we found through the report was that we need to make support easier to find and easier to access. People affected by cancer shouldn't have to become experts in workplace law, insurance, or government systems while they're going through treatment. There should be better supports available at the right time to support them.
0: There are also calls for workplace support and leave arrangements to be amended. Why is that important?
2: Yeah, that's a really good point, Charlie. And Naveena's experience illustrates what many people have with cancer, is that they may not be able to return to the role that they're in before. In Australia, the standard period of sick leave that you can take currently is just 10 days. Mm. And one of the people we surveyed said to us, how the heck do you do cancer with 10 days sick leave? So we've recently made a submission on the review of the national employment standards to increase that amount, and also to make sure that people can access carers leave to support their loved ones when they're going through cancer treatment.
0: Because that's right, if you're a dual income household, but both incomes are taken out because one person is in treatment, the other becomes a carer, that is a doubly crippling financial situation.
2: Absolutely. We found carers face higher rates of legal and financial problems, reduced workforce participation, and even greater emotional distress than the people undergoing cancer treatment. And these contributions are really critical to our systems, but they often go unrecognised in law and policy.
0: Now, obviously, people will have insurance often as part of their superannuation, but to access that, you all of a sudden are dealing with insurance companies, super companies, Centrelink, that can be exhausting when you're not unwell. What can be done better there?
2: Absolutely. And we heard from people who had disengaged from processes and from accessing the rights that they were entitled to because they were exhausted by the complex systems that they needed to deal with. So I think one of the critical things is getting the right advice to people at the right time. Health justice partnerships are a great example of that, where we can have referrals to lawyers and financial counsellors co-located within healthcare systems so that people can get quick access to that support. And also timely access so that they're aware of what their entitlements are before they make any major life decisions that might impact what they're entitled to.
0: If people want more information, Hayley, where can they go?
2: I'd really encourage people to contact 13 11 20, Cancer Council's Information and Support Service, which can provide a range of supports in terms of questions about cancer and also referrals for financial counselling and other kinds of counselling. That's a really fantastic resource that people often hear about a bit late. So I know many people, I think 1.7 million people around Australia have cancer at the moment or recovering from cancer, and that's a great resource to access more supports.
0: Much like cancer itself, most people don't think of the financial burdens of cancer treatment in any detail until they're forced to confront it. But Hayley, thank you for helping bring this to our attention today and wrap our heads around it and hopefully navigate a better future than we've had in the past. Hayley Jones, Director of the McCabe Centre for Law and Cancer at the Cancer Council of Victoria, thank you for joining us this afternoon.
2: Thank you so much.
0: It's 20 past four. Charlie with you on 774 ABC Melbourne. Does that reflect your experience? Have you had a similar experience to Naveena and not just had the impact of cancer upon you or your family, but also the costs of treating that cancer? I'd like to hear your story. 1-300-222-774 is the number to call. Right now, though, let's get an update on the traffic from Caroline Ferguson. It's 21 past four.
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5: It's Charlie. A brief delay outbound on the Monash Freeway approaching Stud Road. Our crews are sitting in behind some people who've all collided, and a tow truck's also on scene. The speed's been dropped down as you head on past. It's not really causing much of a delay. Traffic's just slowing down really past Eastlink. Lots of traffic heading into town on the Westgate Freeway down the bridge towards the city exits. Also, the M80 Ring Road very heavy from around the Calder Freeway through to the Hume Freeway. And there's been a collision in Pakenham. Delays in both directions on the Princess Freeway at Lakeside Boulevard. That's the latest in traffic and transport. It's 21 past four.
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0: 22 past four, Charlie with you on ABC Melbourne. You can give us a call, 1-300-222-774. We're talking about cancer treatment and how the cost of it can take you by surprise. I'm curious to know if that's your experience. And also in a moment, we're going to be talking about some distressing news about the state of koalas in Victoria. And I'd like to know if you believe that they should be protected. Because currently they don't have the same protections as other states in Australia. Queensland, New South Wales, ACT have protection of koalas and we don't. I'm wondering, do you think we should protect our koalas in Victoria? 1-300-222-774 is the number to call. I would love to hear your calls. But first, on the topic of the cost of cancer, Jennifer in Heathmont, what's your experience?
9: All right. About 11 years ago, my husband had cancer. And, you know, he's fine now, but the cost of the treatment, just the scans. I mean, I shopped around for his CT scans before he was officially diagnosed, and I was told to shop around for them, which I did. And the varying price was up to $600 between one place and another. So, I mean, the fact that you've got to shop around to get a scan before you can get a diagnosis was really hard. The cost, and we went through the public system, we went through half public, half private. The cost of the pain relief medication was enormous. He was lucky he got onto a trial, so his drug was going to cost $3,000 a hit, but it was free. We got it through the trial, so that was so cool. We shopped around for anaesthetist when everything, you know, kind of went wrong and they had to have surgery. We shopped around for anaesthetist. Again, they were amazing. The surgeon, you know, cost us, two surgeons cost us $100, but the dental surgeon cost us $1,500, you know, and things like that just add up and add up. And then you have to bring, I'm sorry I'm talking so much, I get a little bit emotional when I go past, the ongoing costs of treatment throughout, using all your sick leave and then going and having to use your superannuation leave, then the loss of wages with your spouse and yourself because, you know, I'm forever on leave, and then the cost post-cancer. Now, my husband's never been able to return to work full-time. So, you know, everything's just a little bit different. So that ongoing cost, you can never recover.
0: Yes, I mean, Jennifer, it is incredible, and I can hear even 11 years after your husband's diagnosis, it is still something that is so front of mind and obviously so difficult to manage. And all of that on top of just the concern about health of your husband. All of a sudden you have to negotiate all of that. Thank you so much for sharing your story, Jennifer. Give us a call, 1-300-222-774. Is your story like Jennifer's? Do we need to know what this is going to cost? And should you expect more in a country where health is meant to be paid for and provided? Should we know better what it is going to cost. 1-300-222-774 is the number to call. It's 26 past four. Charlie with you on ABC Melbourne. More of your calls in a moment. But first, back to the news about koalas that I mentioned. And we love our koalas. They're such a national symbol. I'm sure many of the American footballers who are here for the game tomorrow were probably at the zoo getting their photos taken. They define us on a national stage. Well, there's a new report into the health of Victoria's koala population that found that the animals are in chronic poor health, and half of the koalas assessed have had to be euthanized on welfare grounds. The report was completed in June of 2025, but is only just being released by the government now. So what does this mean for our koala population here in Victoria? And is there anything that can be done? And I'd like to know from you, do you think that our koalas should be protected and we should do more to protect them? Leanne Wicker is a wildlife vet who co-authored the report and joins me now. Good afternoon, Leanne.
6: Good afternoon, Charlie. Thanks for having me.
0: Thanks for joining us. I wish it were with better news. This is a disturbing report. What were you seeing when you went out to check on these koalas?
6: Well, certainly not what we expected. In Victoria, there are some areas of our landscape where koalas are in quite high numbers. And so the narrative has always been that koalas have been thriving in Victoria. And when we set out, we wanted to just do some baseline surveys. Just really understand what's the health and welfare of koalas across the state, not just in those high density populations, but in other populations that perhaps have been a bit understudied. And we set out thinking that we would be seeing a range of just healthy koalas. That's what we expect when we are assessing health and welfare of wildlife in the wild, where they belong. And that's not necessarily what we found. And like you said, it was quite distressing. I think because we were so surprised by just how the frequency, how many of the koalas that we found were not in great health.
0: Is there a misunderstanding of how well koalas are doing because they're seen as having an abundant population?
6: Yeah, I think so. I think so. And certainly, like, that word thriving, that's been used a lot over a long history here in Victoria. And it totally misses the fact, even within those high-density populations, they're at such high densities, there's so many of them competing for food resources, competing for trees of their favourite food. They're pretty particular little guys, and there's certain species that they really like to eat. And so, even in those really high density populations, there's a lot of koalas around, but it doesn't necessarily mean they're in good health. Some of them are quite skinny, we find, their fur coat's really scruffy. There's quite a few things that we found as we looked. And we were surprised to see that at the level we did across the state.
0: Are these long-term health issues that they've been struggling with for a long time?
6: Yeah, and we were quite specific about the use of that word chronically poor health. This isn't, a koala that maybe got hit by a car last week and then is not feeling very well, so it's not eating well and has lost weight suddenly. What we were seeing was evidence of just chronic poor health. So that's why I was mentioning this scruffy, a nice fluffy koala with their healthy, grey thick fur coat is what we expect to see. But like us, if we're run down but over a long period of time and, maybe our hair becomes a bit dull or, we lose weight and we're not looking great, we found just a suite of things. Dental disease, really scruffy, brittle fur coats and poor body condition. And also a really surprisingly low number of the females that we expect to have babies in their pouches or on their back, quite a low percentage of them did. So that all points to some really big issues that we need to be really considering across the landscape. That, is the habitat quality, the condition of our forests, are we looking after them in a way that provides the nutrition and the space and the resources that the koalas need to thrive?
0: So why are Victorian koalas in particular in such bad health?
6: Oh, gosh. Well, we would love to be able to answer that question. As I said, we set off to get baseline understanding. Like, this is the first time work of this kind had been done. I joined a team from Deakin University, headed by Desley Wisson. She's been researching koalas in particular populations for many, many years, but to actually get a snapshot of what's happening across our state, that was such an amazing opportunity. And the aim was for it to be baseline.

0: information. And so what we did is we documented, wow, there's a really concerning thing going on here. But unfortunately, we haven't been able to continue the work. We really need the support and resources to continue looking to answer that question. I guess what you could say is that report documents something that really needs attention. And now we need the support to continue to look. It's not enough just to document it. We need to answer that question, why? We don't even really understand why some of our populations are in such high density in certain parts of the state. And then in other areas, they're just not. And we need to look in both and understand what's going on.
1: A report obviously is a snapshot in time, and a plan is absolutely what's needed. Leanne, thank you for helping us understand the dire state of koalas in Victoria. And we'd like to speak again soon about perhaps what can be done. And, you know, we're heading up towards an election. We will bring it up with politicians who pass through here because we care about our koalas and we have to do a better job.
0: We do.
1: Thank you
0: we
1: very
0: do.
1: Much
0: Thank
1: for
0: you.
1: Your time, Leanne.
0: My pleasure. Thank you.
1: It's 28 to 5. Charlie with you on 774 ABC Melbourne. Coming up in a moment, Dr. Carr will join us to answer your science questions. And after 5, the Shadow Roads Minister, or maybe, shall we say, the Shadow Minister for Potholes, will join us to tell you what the Coalition will do differently to the government to fix our roads. First, let's check the news headlines with Nicholas Hines.
2: Thanks, Charlie. The Victorian government's work-from-home bill has hit a major roadblock after the upper house narrowly voted to refer the bill to a parliamentary committee this afternoon. The move means the landmark legislation is unlikely to be debated until after the November state election. Victorian Liberal leader Jess Wilson has avoided giving a clear stance on immigration after the South Australian Premier delivered a pro-migration speech last night. Victorian Premier Ben Carroll has today backed the comments made by SA leader Peter Malinauskas, who argued political discourse against migration was being driven by populism. But Jess Wilson acknowledged widespread community frustration and said it was a federal issue. Search and rescue efforts are underway in the Philippines after a passenger ferry caught fire, claiming the lives of at least 5 people and leaving dozens of others missing. The boat was carrying over 100 passengers and 17 crew in Coron in the Palawan province at the time. Weatherwise in Melbourne, clear conditions this afternoon. Right now it's 15 degrees. And tomorrow, cloud clearing for a sunny afternoon with a top of 16. I'll be back with more news at 5 o'clock.
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3: Traffic.
5: Good afternoon, it's Caroline Ferguson from Transport Victoria. There's a thick stretch outbound on the Monash Freeway from Eastlink through to Stud Road due to a collision well contained in the left emergency lane. The speed's been dropped down for everybody's safety. The freeways are busy, in particular the Eastern, slow going from the Chandler Highway to Doncaster Road. Lots of traffic coming into town on the Westgate Freeway towards the city exit, the Baltier Bridge, and outbound you'll start winding down at Grieve Parade onto the Princess Freeway. And also with tens of thousands of fans expected at the MCG tomorrow morning for the big NFL match, public transport's the best bet to get there and get home again, with trains and trams running every 2 to 4 minutes, 24-hour metro trains scheduled, overnight shuttle buses, and an extended free tram zone. That's the latest in traffic and transport. It's 26 to 5.
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1: 25 to 5, Charlie with you on ABC Melbourne. Coming up, Dr. Carr will join you to answer all of your science questions. Give us a call right now, 1-300-222-774. 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So if you've got a chemistry question, give us a call, 1-300-222-774. Plenty more of your calls coming. And after 5 p.m., we'll have the Shadow Roads Minister And we'll talk about whether or not the Coalition can do a better job of our roads than the government have. But first, let's check the markets with Marcus Padley from the Marcus Today newsletter. Good afternoon, Marcus.
8: Good afternoon, Mr. Pickering.
1: So how was your day today? Was it exciting? You've been
8: glorious,
1: a little bit bored lately.
8: No, it was quite exciting, actually. We dropped. At one point, it looked like we were just going to collapse. Today, we were down 169 points. I don't know the last time.

0: we saw that. We're now down over 2% so far this week. But the market closed, closed a bit better than the where it got to, closed down 92 points. And resources, banks, both in the same basket today, falling over. The issues are around the Middle East, which continues to escalate. No peace possibilities in sight. And the oil price gone over $101, which puts inflation pressure on. And that puts pressure on the bond market. The bond market's the thing. The Australian 10-year bond yield popped again today. The chances of a rate rise at on September 29th from the RBA is sitting at around 74% at the moment. And the issue is the overnight, the US Treasury, Scott Bessent, decided to announce he was buying a whole load of bonds. He was expected to double the amount of bond buying. He tripled it, and it wasn't enough. And bond yields absolutely flew up, which is scaring everybody. So the German market was down 1.7%, French market 1.9%, UK 1.4%. And at one point today, we were down 1.7%. So all looking a little bit shabby. We're all watching the bond market, which is getting pushed by the oil price, which is getting pushed by the Middle East. And but more importantly than that, I'm wondering whether I can afford an Apple Duo, $3,499 now for a fold-out iPhone. There you go.
1: That is it's a pricey phone. Maybe if you buy some shares in Apple, you'll feel a bit better about it anyway.
0: Well, no, they actually fell a little bit. No, what we're all watching at the moment is the US market, the futures are going up and some of their retailers going up because Trump's announced that if the Republicans get in the midterms, he's going to give everybody $5,000.
1: Well, I imagine that'll solve the inflation problem
0: very
1: well.
0: $1 trillion. It's going to cost $1 trillion. It just beggars belief. But well, anyway, there you go. That'll be all over the news tonight.
1: iPhones for all. Marcus Padley from the Marcus Today newsletter. Thank you as always.
0: Thank you, John.
1: It's a 22-5. Charlie with you on 774 ABC Melbourne. We're going to talk to Dr. Carl in a moment. I'd also like your unofficial history of the Blue Light Disco celebrating 50 years this year. But we've also been talking about the unforeseen costs of cancer treatment. We spoke to the Cancer Council, who said that the costs are increasing and it takes a lot of people by surprise. David in Sandringham, what was your experience?
2: Hello, Kelly. My experience a couple of years ago was I was diagnosed with prostate cancer. I hadn't had an operation for a long time, and I was referred to a local private hospital and I had a private person, and I was given a quote just before the operation of about $10,000 for the surgeon, of which I'd get $3,000 back. Now, I have top private hospital cover, so I was a bit surprised. And when I asked about that, I was told, oh, well, yeah, the refunds from the private hospital hasn't kept up with, if you like, market rates, which was interesting. So, it cost me a lot of out-of-pocket. Later on, I discovered some friends of mine had one guy actually negotiated with the surgeon. Another guy just went to a public hospital and it was very little out of pocket. And I had a few complications, which wasn't good. So my private surgeon wasn't too good and I was substantially out of pocket.
1: Wow, what a dreadful story. David, thank you for sharing that with us. And you would expect if you have private cover, you would get, you'd hope for better service and it wouldn't cost you as much. But to get a worse experience than in the public system, there is something very instructive there. David, thank you for sharing your story. Keep the calls coming, 1-300-222-774. In a moment, we'll get a little more of our unofficial history of the Blue Light Disco and we'll kick off Dr. Carl answering your science questions. It's 20-5 here on 774 ABC Melbourne.
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1: 20-5. Give us a call, 1-300-222-774, if you have any science questions for Dr. Carl. And we always run out of time, so jump on now. If you've got a scientific curiosity that's been bothering you and you need an answer, give us a call, 1-300-222-774. It's 20-5. Today we are also celebrating 50 years of the Blue Light Disco with our unofficial history of the Blue Light Disco. And you can call 1-300-222-774. Did you used to go to one? Maybe you volunteered. Maybe you DJed. Maybe it's where you had your first kiss. Sorry, first pash. I think by law, a kiss at a Blue Light Disco has to be called a pash. Is that your story? Give us a call.

0: And this is about young people having a good time. It's about having a positive experience with police, which was one of the earliest ideas. But it's also in a world where we hear so much about issues of gendered violence and issues of the manosphere and misogyny. It's also about creating a positive relationship with the opposite sex.
1: Correct. Look, it's around actually just creating positive relationships across community. And what we really do is we work with young people to create connections between them and their peers, but also between young people and positive community role models. And in our setting, we use police and emergency services as those members. And we have specialist facilitators that are working with those young people to really look at what their behaviour is like, what their relationships are like, and how they can make really good, positive, safe and healthy choices.
0: And so what have you seen yourself in young people who come in? How have they grown and what have they got out of it?
1: Look, our evaluations, and they've all been done independently, are really positive. What we know about young people is that once they have completed our programs, and most of our programs run for about 8 weeks in schools or 8 to 10 weeks in local community, is that they have a different perception of themselves, they have a different perception of their peers, their level of empathy has grown, and their ability to actually problem solve and to make those healthy and safe choices has increased tenfold.
0: But it is, at its heart, all about the discos.
1: So, definitely. That's our history, yes.
0: Are there many still running in Melbourne?
1: There are many running. We have 15 branches across the state. In terms of Melbourne, some of our biggest branches are Sunbury, Diamond Creek, Brimbank, Melton, and they still run regular discos. But I think it's important to note that our discos are more geared to the younger age group now. So in the good old days, back in the 70s and 80s, it used to be, you know, teenagers and upper level teenagers in those programs. Now it would be primary school age students, and they love them. For example, some of our disco programs have about 300 young people attend per month.
0: Wow, that is incredible. And even as you say that, I can think of some young folks, my kids and their friends, who definitely would go off at a disco. I have to ask you though. Did you ever go to a blue light disco at a kid? What's your favourite memory?
1: Oh, do you know what, Charlie? I'm really embarrassed to say this, but I didn't. And I'd love to say it was because I was too young. It's actually not that. It's because I don't think I was cool enough. I mean, we had the likes of Kylie Minogue, Guy Pearce, John Farnham come into them, Molly Meldrum. There's a whole array of people, and unfortunately, one of them was not me.
0: Well, do you have a favourite memory of Blue Light Discos now that you know the organisation so well?
1: Absolutely. I think if you look at some of our old photos, it's just incredible the array of people who actually access them. We had people from like the Cop Shop actors, Big M girls, people from this good old Skippy show, all the way through to Molly Meldrum, Buddy Franklin, Brendan Favola. So they have just reached so many different people on so many levels. And one of the things I love about my role is that wherever I go, somebody's got a positive story about the Blue Light Disco, whether it's the crazy blue eyeshadow they wore, or as you said, the patch in the corner. They were really, really positive and have created such iconic memories for people.
0: Well, Alyssa Scott, CEO of Blue Light, thank you for sharing your unofficial history of Blue Light with us today. And even though you didn't go as a kid, maybe there is still a patch in the corner of a Blue Light disco waiting for you one of these nights.
1: Let's wait and see.
0: Good on you. Thank you very much, Alyssa. Give us a call, 1-300-222-774. Let us know if you got a passion of Blue Light Disco or your great memories. Maybe you were there when Kylie and Guy Pearce and Molly were on the wheels of steel spinning some tunes. Let us know, 1-300-222-774. I also want to know your science questions for Dr. Carl, because he is up next. But right now, let's check the traffic with Caroline Ferguson. It's 4:45.
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2: Traffic.
4: Thanks very much, Charlie. Police are actually on Peninsulik at the moment, heading southbound past Bungar Road. They're guiding you past a big mess. There's a lost load of glass shattered everywhere. You can just slip past in the right lane, but it is slow going at the moment. On the Monash Freeway, before the Stud Road overpass, a collision all contained in the left emergency lane. Speed's been dropped down. They're all just leaving right now. All lanes are now reopened. Traffic's loosening up really quickly outbound on the Monash Freeway. If you're catching public transport, minor delays for the Alamein line of up to 10 minutes. due to an earlier vehicle blocking tracks at Riversdale Road, right at the level cross.

0: boxing. With tens of thousands of fans expected at the MCG tomorrow morning for the big NFL match, public transport's your best bet to get there and get home again, with trains and trams running every 2 to 4 minutes, 24-hour metro trains scheduled, overnight shuttle buses running, and the free tram zone's also been extended for you. That's the latest in traffic and transport. It's 14 to 5.
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3: 14 to 5, Charlie with you on 774 ABC Melbourne. After 5, the opposition roads minister, spokesperson for potholes, should we say, will be in to talk about whether or not the coalition can do a better job of the roads than the government. That should be an exciting conversation. But right now, just as exciting, possibly more, we are joined, as we are this time every week, by Dr. Carl Krizelnicki. Good afternoon, Dr. Carl.
4: Dr. Charlie, and I have a wonderful guest with me, Professor Lauren McCready, chemistry from University of New South Wales.
3: Good afternoon, Dr. Lauren.
5: Hi, lovely to meet you.
3: Great to have you with us. And what do you like to do with chemistry, Lauren?
5: Oh, I like to make small porous materials that we can use to capture all kinds of different things. So we can capture CO2, so it's carbon dioxide from the atmosphere, maybe store some hydrogen in them, or maybe extract water out of thin air so we can use it later on.
4: Tell them about cockroach milk. Go on.
5: Oh, and also, I'm an expert, or I love crystallography, and crystallography is the science of actually making a small crystal and bouncing X-rays of it so we can have a look at the structure and all the atoms that make up the molecule. And this is what was in one of the Ig Nobels that actually was announced earlier this week.
3: So can you explain the Ig Nobels again to us?
5: Oh, yes. Well, Dr. Carl's probably good for this because he has one.
4: Yeah, the background is for research that cannot or should not be done. Great. Or for research that makes you stop and look and then laugh and then listen. And in my case, I did some research into belly button fluff and why it's almost always blue. But I was asked to be a moderator for one of a paper which is called The Energy Costs of Dragging Sheep Across an Inclined Floor. And if you look at sheep shearing in Australia, and it was a Victorian paper, they were saying that the floors in the shearing sheds should be angled to make it easier for the sheep to be dragged downhill, drug being the past tense of dragged, but also easier on the sheep as well. And as you know, sheep shearers are these amazingly unbalanced people who have a very soft left hand because that grabs the wool and it's full of lanolin, and a very strong right hand because that's working the shearers.
3: And Dr.
4: Lauren is involved in crystallography.
3: Yes.
4: Which won an Ig Nobel Prize.
5: Yeah. Yes, that was part of one of the Ig Nobels this week. It was super interesting. It was all about cockroach milk and how it's much more nutritious and full of protein, or three times the amount of protein than cow's milk.
3: It could be the solution to all of our problems. You just have to get people over the line of drinking cockroach milk.
5: It could be your next latte, actually, when you order a cockroach milk latte full of lots of protein. You don't need as much milk then. But it was very interesting the way they found out, or the way they discovered this. They actually saw that these cockroaches, they actually feed their embryos with their milk or little secretions. But what they did was, or what the embryos do, is they actually take that milk and then they make small crystals of it in the embryo's stomach. And these small crystals are actually made up of these beta barrels. So you can imagine it being very similar to a lunchbox. Huh. And then what the embryos do is they stuff this full of fats and carbohydrates. And then when the embryo is hungry, they just start to degrade away the crystal. So crystallography was part of the founding reason of why cockroach milk is much more nutritious and we can have it in our cappuccinos.
4: And in fact, cockroaches do not have little udders on them. So most cockroaches make babies either by having eggs and dumping them in the environment somewhere, or by making eggs and leaving them on the outside of their bodies. But the Pacific beetle cockroach keeps the eggs and then puts them into a little pouch, and then there's not little udders, but the milk goes through the wall. The amount of milk, roughly 1/10 of a mil. So you'd need 1,000 cockroaches to milk to get the one lousy litre, or 100 mils. And the way they milk it is they put a bit of tissue paper there, soak up the milk, and then squeeze it out. So it's not even though the Daily Mail, and I know you taught me well, Charlie, the motto of the media, which is it true or did you read it in the Daily Mail? On two separate occasions, 2 years apart, the Daily Mail has proclaimed that cockroach milk is the

0: coming fad, but I'm kind of doubting it.
1: I'm going to stop you, Carl. Our milk orders, our coffee orders in Melbourne are complicated enough already. Yeah. Let's take some calls, though. Plenty of people want some science questions answered. Yakira in Mornington, what's your question for Dr. Carl or Professor Lauren?
2: Oh, good afternoon, Dr. Carl, Professor Lawrence, and Charlie. My question is a question about chemicals. When purchasing some clothing garments, for example, like my sports leggings, there's a chemical smell that comes off those leggings. Now, it doesn't matter how many times I wash them in bicarbonate soda or various washing liquids, the smell remains. My question is, are there particles of the chemical that is causing the offending odour actually passing from the garment to my nasal passages?
1: Oof.
3: Oh, that's a very good question. And I've actually experienced this before as well. And it's not just clothes. Sometimes even if we buy a new mattress or something and we have that odour coming from them.
2: Yeah, correct.
3: Yeah. Exactly. But those chemicals, they come from all those odours come from all types. It's not actually just the fabric itself or the outside. It could be actually sitting within the fibres of the fabric itself. And it's very frustrating when we want to try and remove it, isn't it? Because we try and washing it, but then we can still smell it afterwards. Sometimes it's because we've actually become a little bit accustomed to that smell as well. But sometimes it's because of the type of chemical that's in there and what we actually need to use to wash it away. So we can have some fabric finishing treatments that are quite sticky chemicals in there, some dye chemicals that make the colour of our clothes, or, you know, I like a nice purple or pink jacket, so sometimes they can leave some volatile chemicals behind, or sometimes some fungus-preventing chemicals that are in the clothing. So I think it's all a little bit sometimes of what we wash our clothes with, depending on the chemical that's in there. And the strange phenomenon that we have in this case is off-gassing, and that's exactly the same as what we're getting from our mattress as well.
0: And to answer another part of your question, yes, the chemicals are in your body. So if you walk into somebody's house and smell some absolutely delicious steamed broccoli, in the act of smelling them, you have consumed some of the food, not through your mouth, but through the molecules going into your nose and then landing on an area in the upper nose called the olfactory epithelium, where they do a lock and key thing. And depending on how well they fit into little tiny slots, they trigger the smell of delicious broccoli or baked chicken or roasted soybean. Pick one.
1: Fascinating.
2: Or chemical. Or some horrible chemical.
1: Or well, some everything's made of chemicals. Indeed.
3: Yeah, everything's a chemical. They're not all horrible, but yeah.
1: Thank
3: sometimes
1: you.
3: They don't smell great.
1: Thank you for that question, Yakira. Next, we have John in Bayswater. This is getting into some biology and some medical biology as well. John in Bayswater, what's your question?
4: Oh, a very tricky one. We've talked about people being frozen, then revived years later, and when they thaw them out from a deep freeze, they turn into a limp lettuce. Why can an embryo that is used for IVF survive that process?
0: Because they suck water out of it. So if you get some water and you shove it into a bottle, a glass bottle, and then think, oh, everybody's coming, I better freeze it really quickly, and then you forget about it, it expands by about 10%, and you suddenly hear this crack coming from the freezer, and you rush over to the freezer, and there, amidst the pile of broken glass, is some ice in the shape of what used to be the bottle. In the same way, the cells in your body, the water will expand, and so they do things, put in the equivalent of antifreeze plus remove some of the water, and then that way they can freeze it safely without damaging the delicate biological machinery inside.
4: Wow.
1: There we go.
4: It's easy as that.
1: It's as easy as that indeed. Thank you, John in Bayswater. 1-300-222-774. Give us a call if you have a science question for Dr. Carl. We have Rob in Malvern East. What's your question for Dr. Carl and also Professor Dr. Lauren?
5: Hello, Dr. Charlie, Professor Lauren and Dr. Carl. My question is about black holes and specifically about black hole stars, because I saw that astronomers analysing James Webb Space Telescope footage had found what they think was a photo of a black hole star, and I'm fascinated about the idea of it. How can it even exist? Wouldn't everything just fall into the black hole like everything else?
0: It will eventually, but when you pull the plug out of the water in the bathtub or out of the bathtub, the water doesn't fall down instantly. It doesn't just vanish. It takes time. And so what we have here are two objects. One object is a black hole, and we've worked out it's roughly 100,000 times the mass of our sun, but its size is zero. The size of all black holes is zero. Does that hurt your head, Charlie?
1: Yeah, yeah, my head is hurting.
0: Right, so the event horizon has a size. That's where the escape velocity equals the speed of light. But the actual black hole has a size of zero. And this black hole, with a mass of 100,000 times our sun, is sitting inside a cloud of gas. It's sitting in a star, or next to a star, we're not too sure which is roughly the size of our solar system. That's one heck of a big star. Even a red giant only goes out as far as maybe Earth or perhaps Mars. And so the gas is falling into the black hole, which is next to the star, and then this it's forming a rim around the equator as it spins and it goes in, and then this being some of the incoming gas runs into gas that's already there and gets bounced off. So once it crosses the event horizon, it ain't coming back. But on the way in, it can bounce into stuff there that's going and get bounced out. And we think that that's what we're seeing. It fits into the category of one of the many little, what they call little red dots that we discovered with the Just Wonderful Space Telescope. And there's a whole bunch of these little red dots, and this is at least one of the causes of the little red dots. The other ones might be galaxies or even red stars from way back.
1: Well, there you go, Rob. I tell you what, you can explain it, Dr. Carl. I'd like to see you make one. That's the hard thing. Whoa. I think that's what I have trouble with. How do you make one then? All right, that seems tricky.
0: We will be able to do that. We do have a problem in that our galaxy is very old, and therefore, by age, we should have roughly 1 billion black holes, but we've discovered three dozen.
1: Hey, this is the ABC. We're not ageist around here. We like galaxies of all ages.
0: True. And I like galaxies of all ages. Therefore, I hope that I don't get a severe note from the Australian newspaper.
1: I have time for one very quick question for Dr. Carl. Marcel in Newport, you've got a question about your husband.
6: Yes, good afternoon. My husband will sneeze repeatedly when he's had too much to eat. What is that about?
1: Carl, you've got 20 seconds
0: to go. Sneezing is a very important reflex, and if it's too weak, you can end up with crud in your lungs. So we either have a regular sneeze or too easily triggered a sneeze. Your husband fits into the category of people who have too easily triggered a sneeze. Some people will sneeze when they have sex and when they go into bright light. So it's just that the sneeze reflex is too powerful, which is good that it'll stop him getting crud, but on the other hand, it can be annoying.
1: And it can be an absolute nightmare if they're eating in bright light while having sex. So much
0: above.
1: Sneezing.
0: Oh, God. Look, I know it's happened to me. I'm sure it's happened to you, Charlie.
1: Of course. Dr. Carl Krasniqi, Professor Lauren McCready, thank you so much for answering our science questions this afternoon. We are out of time, but we'll chat again next week.
0: Pitchy keen.
3: Thank you.
1: We're heading up towards the 5 o'clock news now, and after the news, the Shadow Roads Minister is going to join me. He hopes to become the Minister for Potholes. Can the coalition opposition do a better job of potholes and road maintenance than the government has done for the last 12 years? And does he agree on the assessments of what the problem is? We'll find out after five. Right now, though, it's news time, 5 o'clock.
7: Good afternoon, Nicholas Hines with ABC News. The Victorian government has suffered a major blow with its landmark work-from-home legislation stalled again in Parliament. Leanne Wong reports from State Parliament.
8: Labor was expecting its key legislation to pass the upper house this afternoon after the Premier Ben Carroll made a series of concessions to business. But in a major embarrassment to the government, the Legislative Council instead voted to refer the bill to a parliamentary committee in order to assess its economic impact on the state. The move means the legislation is unlikely to be debated before the November state election, with the Greens now calling for the government to recall Parliament so it can be passed.
7: Victoria has decriminalised begging after Parliament voted to remove the offence. Begging was previously punishable by up to 12 months in prison. The move now brings Victoria in line with several other states, including New South Wales, which decriminalised begging almost 50 years ago. Two men have been charged over a fatal shooting in Melbourne's northern suburbs at the weekend. Here's Olivia Sanders.
9: 22-year-old Daniel Hussein was shot in front of friends at the HR Urine Reserve in Thomastown on Sunday evening. Last night, police arrested two Donnybrook men, aged 19 and 20, and a 19-year-old Layla woman in relation to the matter. Now, the two men have been charged with murder. They will face the Melbourne Magistrates Court this afternoon.

0: Police will allege the incident was a targeted attack and the parties involved were known to each other. Police say the woman has been released without charge, pending further inquiries.
1: Rescuers in the Philippines are looking for at least 87 people missing after a ferry burst into flames. It had been travelling off the mainland town of Coron in Palawan province, south of Manila. The Philippines Coast Guard says 5 people have died and more than 40 people have been rescued so far. US President Donald Trump has urged Republicans to vote in the November midterm elections as if he were on the ballot. America's editor John Lyons reports from Dallas.
2: President Trump is facing the real possibility of losing control of both the House of Representatives and the Senate in the midterm elections in November. Speaking on the opening night of the two-day midterm convention in Dallas, the president railed against the Democratic Party, labelling them communists and radical extremists. He urged Republicans to pretend he was on the ballot in November and pledged a $5,000 dividend to US adults should his party retain control of Congress. He's set to take the stage again for closing remarks tomorrow. John Lyons, ABC News, Dallas.
1: New climate data has confirmed August was the hottest month on record as heat waves and severe drought dominated Western Europe's warmest ever summer. The Copernicus Climate Change Service found the surface air temperature for the month was 1.65 degrees above the pre-industrial average. The report's authors found the extreme conditions had coincided with exceptionally low river flows across Europe and that the heat had intensified wildfires across Indonesia. Back home, a new report says Medicare rebates are rewarding GPs for quick appointments. Paige Coburn has the story.
3: A report by the Medicare Advisory Committee has found the rebates for appointments over 20 minutes are inadequate. The review said GPs are incentivized to squeeze patients into shorter appointments. This is because the Medicare rebate per minute generally decreases as the appointment gets longer. The review said female patients, who are more likely to book longer appointments, are being particularly disadvantaged. The committee did not specify how much the rebate should be increased by, but will hand its final report to the government by the end of the year.
1: WorkSafe is investigating after a worker died on the job at a factory in West Melbourne yesterday. It's understood the 59-year-old man was servicing a crane at a factory in Truganina when it started moving, toppling over the scissor lift he was working from. He fell from the basket and died at the scene. WorkSafe says it's the 32nd fatality this year, down from 44 at the same time last year. In the AFL, Fremantle coach Justin Longmuir is confident his side is in the right headspace to take on Geelong in their semi-final tomorrow. The Dockers were humbled at home by Hawthorn last Thursday, but Longmuir says the team can't wait for the opportunity to turn their form around.
4: Feel like we're ready to go. Feel like we've bounced out of last week well, learnt the lessons we needed to, and yeah, I feel that players are really positive and keen to get out there and amends.
1: Weather-wise in Victoria, dry this evening and tomorrow, a cool to mild and mostly sunny day for the state. In Melbourne, a clear conditions this evening. Tomorrow, some early morning fog and cloud before a sunny afternoon with a top of 16 and mostly sunny on Saturday. Right now, it's 15 degrees.
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9: Hello there, it's Caroline from Transport Victoria. Someone's lost their big load of glass window panes on Peninsula Link, driving down towards Portsea right at Bungawa Road. Victoria Police are there, they'll guide you through safely, but you can just use a part of the right lane and part of the emergency lane. It's causing around 15 minutes worth of delays. All the freeways and arterials are very busy. We're having a busy peak this afternoon, particularly on the Western Freeway, leaving the MAU Ring Road through to Hopkins Road. Lots of traffic as well, heading out of town on the Calder Freeway, after the Tullamarine Freeway through to Kings Road. And the Eastern Freeway is closing in both directions this weekend for major works. That's between the Chandler Highway and Tram Road. It starts at 10 o'clock tomorrow night. All lanes will be reopened by 5 tomorrow morning. If you're catching PT, minor delays on the Craigieburn line of 10 minutes due to an earlier vehicle blocking the tracks at the Riversdale Road level crossing. And the same story on the Alamein line due to an earlier

0: Vehicle also at Riversdale Road. That's the latest in traffic and transport at 5:06.
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6: 7:05 with Charlie on ABC Melbourne. An enlightening conversation last hour involving the Cancer Council and report that the costs of treating cancer have been going up and they take people by surprise and reflected in the conversations I've had with you since. Thank you for the calls, 1-300-222-774. You can call about that, your experience of the hidden costs of cancer, even if you've got private health insurance. We've also been talking this afternoon about the unofficial history of the Blue Light Disco. So if you have memories of your first pash by the DJ booth in the dark blue lights of the disco in the 80s, give us a call, 1-300-222-774. Blue Light Discos are 50 years old. Blue Light does a lot more than just discos, as we heard last hour, but I'd love to hear your recollections and your unofficial history of Blue Light Discos this afternoon. It's 5:08, Charlie with you on 774. In a moment, I'm going to speak with the opposition Shadow Minister for Roads and Road Safety, Danny O'Brien, because roads are shaping up to be one of the big issues of the upcoming election. And we have talked so much about potholes on Drive, and I think we will between now and November quite a bit. But Andrew in Kookunda, tell me, do you have a positive pothole story for us?
7: I do, Charlie. Just ringing to give a big thanks to the road crew who repaired some really nasty potholes on the exit to the Bass Highway next exit to Wonthaggi in Inverloch. Yesterday, I reported those really nasty potholes to the Department of Transport and Planning. And I'm happy to tell you and let everyone know that those potholes have been repaired today. Great to see action, especially after hearing all of the complaints. So I can really advise people, if they want action on those potholes, that they should ring 1311 70 and talk to the wonderful people at the Transport Operations Centre and get the job done.
6: Andrew, it is shocking to hear a positive story about potholes, I have to say.
7: I'm sorry to give you such, sad news, Charlie, but
6: not at all. Who knows? Maybe the level of priority on potholes has been cranked right up to imminent re-election, and that is why the hotline is being so effective. Thank you very much, Andrew from Kookunda. So there you go. You ring the pothole hotline, fixed in under 2 days. That's pretty impressive, but I'm sure there are still plenty of potholes currently not filled in, causing problems on the roads. Give us a call, 1-300-222-774. Let us know if you've had struggles with potholes. I am informed that the Shadow Minister for Roads and Safety, Danny O'Brien, is currently in a division in State Parliament. He was meant to join us right now on the phone, but he has a job to do, it turns out, and it's not just have interviews on ABC Radio. So he's in a division having a vote in Parliament, and he will reach out when he is done there. So we will come back to our chat with Danny O'Brien, the leader of the Victorian National Party and Shadow Minister for Roads and Safety. In the meantime, plenty of time for your calls. We're also talking earlier in the show about the idea that one candidate in the state election had of increasing the number of demerit points we're allowed, saying that compared to when the scheme of 12 demerit points was introduced in the 70s, there's more cameras, more ways of getting caught, and maybe it's not reasonable. It's gotten mixed reviews on the phone this afternoon. Pat in Ballarat, what do you make of the idea? Should we increase the number of demerit points on a licence?
8: Oh, Charlie. G'day, Charlie. Look, I reckon we should make them fairer. And look, I want to just refer to your last segment. I'm also a Navy cook, and do not underestimate Navy cooks.
6: No, well, ever since I think there was a Steven Seagal movie I saw back in the 90s that taught me never to underestimate a Navy cook. Absolutely.
8: Yes, how we roll. Hey, so I was busted sometimes. So I don't know how they work out.

0: road penalties, right? I don't know how they work out. What's the balance of cash and demerit points, and what's punishment and what's revenue? But a few years ago, I was busted looking at maps on my phone as I drove through Melbourne. And I got like 4 demerit points and $365 fine. A huge, huge one. But I was sharing a house with a guy who ran over a pedestrian looking at a phone on a pedestrian crossing, and he got 1 demerit point and $165. So just a tip, it's better to run over a pedestrian than look at your phone while you're driving.
1: That is not advice that the ABC is giving, I have to say. That is not advice to people on the roads right now. I mean, that doesn't seem to make sense. I hope the person was okay. Was the pedestrian okay? Were they?
0: Yeah. They went flying, but, you know, they were okay. And it was American, and so we were panicking in the house because we thought, you know, civil case, but, you know. But they were fine, and maybe that was part of it, but it just seemed to be so completely biased that surely running over a person should have a greater penalty than, I don't know.
1: Well, I think that may be for wiser minds than me, but thank you, Pat in Ballarat. I'm sure there is one theme that runs through a lot of our demerit conversation is that the points that you get added to your licence are definitely the most unjust ones. I think this is absolutely true, but give us a call. 1300 222 774 is the number to call. The Shadow Roads Minister has been pulled into some parliamentary business. We'll speak to him later in the hour. So any Rhodes fans, sit tight. We'll be getting back to the Rhodes very soon. It's 13 past five. Charlie with you on 774 ABC Melbourne. Do you know what? One of the more exciting things going on than problems with our roads is that the NFL is in town, and I have made no secret with the fact that I am a huge NFL fan. It is my favourite sport. And I'm delighted that there is a game, an in-season game, being played here in Melbourne. And it is a wonderful opportunity for a bunch of not just players, but journalists from stateside to come out here to cover the game and to get to know Melbourne. And I'm joined by one of them now. Anthony Flores is a sports anchor for NBC Bay Area and joins me now. Good afternoon, Anthony.
2: How you doing? Good afternoon.
1: I am doing very well indeed. Now, Anthony, were you like the San Francisco 49ers themselves and you came out here earlier to get used to Melbourne and acclimatise so that you could perform on the day tomorrow?
2: I arrived on Monday, so a few days early, but we hit the ground running. The moment we landed, we went through customs, got our rental car, and we headed straight for practice. We had live shots, so we were working nonstop, and we've been working nonstop ever since. Shout out to your producer. He's been trying to track me down for a couple of days, and finally I was like, all right, I got a moment at this particular time. If you guys hit me up, I'll be more than happy to join you. So I haven't felt the effects of the jet lag yet because I've been working too much.
1: Well, it is great that you could join us and squeeze it into your busy schedule. And can I say, like, coming out here to cover an NFL game in Australia, what did you expect?
2: I don't know what I expected, but I've been blown away and pleasantly surprised. Everyone is so nice out here. You know, social media is not the real world. sometimes you go on there and you read stuff and you're like, oh boy, they really hate us over there. But everyone I've met has been awesome. This place to me is clean. It's manageable. I driving on the other side, being a passenger in the wrong seat blows my mind. That hook turn, I don't understand what's up with that hook turn, but other than that, I think this place is awesome.
1: Well, I know people who've lived here their entire lives and still can't do a hook turn. So it's okay, Anthony. Don't feel too bad about that. And what about the game itself? I tell you what, this is an interesting thing. I'm a huge Buffalo Bills fan. I'm obsessed with American football. I'm up at 3 a.m. this Monday morning to watch the game live. But a lot of people will be going to the MCG to watch their first ever game of NFL, and they won't be hearing the commentary. What can you tell them to help them understand what they're going to be seeing?
2: Well, I think you're going to see some very fast, athletic, big athletes really going at it. The violence in an NFL game is unlike anything in sports, because it is repeated over and over and over again. A lot is made of you know, the home field advantage, the noise of the crowd. But I go by what Christian McCaffrey says. Each play in the NFL has a life of its own. Yes, the crowd can get you fired up, but what really matters is execution on any given play. So just watch your stars. Watch the people in the trenches. That would be the offensive and defensive lines. They kind of dictate what's going to happen within the game. And then you look at your skilled players, and you kind of watch what they're doing. See how what they do to get open. What Shanahan likes to do is he'll run a play, and you may think, oh, why are they running that? I got like 2 yards. But he's setting up another play by watching what the defense does later on in the game. So that's kind of how I look at it. I'm always trying to think, like, how is Shanahan going to attack, you know, the Rams defense? The Rams are so good defensively with the addition of Myles Garrett. I'm interested in the chess match that they play. Regardless of if one team is better than the other, whenever they meet, they're always, because they're division rivals, they always play great games. So I'm really looking forward to seeing this contest tomorrow.
1: That's right. Coach McVay of the Rams studied under Shanahan. You know, was an assistant coach with Shanahan. They've worked together. Shanahan, of course, coach of the 49ers. You use the game term game of chess, and I think that is brilliant for a lot of people in Melbourne who might just see the violence and not know the strategy underneath. It was once described to me as like a game of chess between two grandmasters with $1 billion worth of pieces on the board, and you really do see that when the game comes to life. Do you know what is incredible to me, though, and you can give some perspective on this, is that this is not a demonstration game. It's not just to show off the game. This is a game that counts, and unlike even AFL here in Australia, there are so few games in a season that every game counts.
2: Absolutely. This game is huge for both teams because if you go by what everybody's saying in the preseason, the Rams are the Super Bowl favorites, but you have Seattle in your division. They're great defensively. The Rams have a tough schedule moving forward throughout the rest of the season. They have to play the Bills if I'm correct there. So they've got a tough season. Every game matters because when it comes down, you want that home field advantage because it does matter in the playoffs. So every game is important. I know this game is important for the 49ers, and it's important for the Rams. Plus, they don't really like each other because they've played some epic battles over the last few years, and each team wants to win. McVay and Shanahan are friends, but not during game week, not during game day. They both want to win and beat each other.
1: Anthony, I have to say, you travel around the world covering sport for NBC. When you were a kid, was this what you dreamed of? Is this just a dream come true?
2: You know what? No, it's not what I dreamed of. I don't even remember what I wanted to be. I went to college for business, and I ended up getting the second highest score in the class, but the person who got the highest score got 100. And this was back in the 90s, and I was like, oh, how am I going to compete with these other people at these prestigious schools like Stanford or USC? I'm in the pub at noon, and there was a breaking news story that came on. And again, this was back in the 90s. So it wasn't like TV and news was going on all the time. It just, there happened to be a TV in the pub. And the whole breaking news story went to it was awful. The prompter wasn't working. He was flustered. I was like, well, I can do that. So then I went in the next day and changed my major. But other than doing news, I said, I want to do sports because I love sports. So I've been doing this since 1994. I wouldn't say it's a dream come true, but I have never once got up and said, oh, darn, I have to go to work. It's like, cool, what do I get to do today? Because every day is kind of different. You know, the moment we get back to the States, we have WNBA playoffs to look forward to. So we just go from one thing to the next, to the next, to the next. And it's very exciting. My 10-year-old son doesn't like the fact that I'm in Australia and did not bring him. So we probably, as a family, will be coming back to this area, because I have had such a blast and I've told them how great it is and the food. I'm not a big coffee drinker, so I don't get the whole coffee thing. I don't think I've ever had a cup of coffee. Just not my thing. But other than that, everything's been awesome.
1: Well, Anthony Flores, we're so delighted to have you in our town covering a huge game for NBC back in the Bay Area and for joining us on 774 ABC Melbourne this afternoon. Enjoy the rest of your time here, and thank you for spending a little bit of us with us.
2: Thank you for having me, and give your producer a raise. He works hard.
1: No. I can't compliment him. I've got to keep him hungry.

0: Absolutely.
1: Cheers, Anthony. Thank you very much.
0: You bet.
1: It's 21 past five. Charlie with you on 774 ABC Melbourne. Let me know if you're going to the game. Have you bought a ticket to see the spectacle and you wonder how it actually works? Give us a call. We can try and talk it through. 1-300-222-774. Coming up shortly, I'll be joined by Danny O'Brien, the leader of the Victorian National Party and Shadow Minister for Roads and Safety. We're going to talk the state of Victoria's roads and whether the Coalition can do a better job of the government. Something tells me he thinks they can. Speaking of roads, let's check the traffic with Caroline Ferguson. It's 22 past five.
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4: Thanks, Charlie. If you're heading out of town on the Westgate Freeway, you'll pull up abruptly at the Bolte Bridge. That's due to a breakdown blocking the two right lanes on the upslope of the Westgate Bridge. Three lanes are still getting through. Transurban's crews are there. They're trying to remove. There's also 15 minutes of delays heading down towards Portsea on Peninsula Link due to a lost last load of glass window panes. They're right at Bungar Road. Victoria Police are there, so are crews. They're trying to sweep it all up. You can slip past in the far right lane. That's the latest in traffic and transport. It's 22 past five.
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1: 23 past five, Charlie with you on 774 ABC Melbourne. Still to come, more of your unofficial history of blue light discos, and we're going to talk state politics with Benita Kolobos from The Guardian. Speaking of state politics, so much of November's election seems to be shaping up to be about roads, roads, roads. As the Premier, Ben Carroll, has put it.
5: I made it very clear as Premier that roads, roads and roads are such an important component of what I will do as Premier. As I said yesterday, you don't need to be a roads scholar to know we need to invest in more roads. Fixing potholes, smoother ways home and getting people home quicker and faster to be with their families.
1: Well, yesterday on the program, we spoke about the damning report to the state government released by the Auditor General. And the report shows that 48% of the state's roads were in poor or very poor condition in 2024, which is an increase of 39% since 2021. The government says they have a plan to do it better. The opposition is vowing to do a lot when it comes to our roads. They believe they can do it better than the government. So I wanted to ask them about it. And I'm joined now by Danny O'Brien, the leader of the Victorian National Party and Shadow Minister for Roads and Road Safety, who, if things go well for him in November, will become the Minister for Potholes. Good afternoon, Danny O'Brien.
6: Good afternoon, Charlie. Good afternoon, listeners. I'll look forward to having that moniker. That'd be a great one, wouldn't it?
1: Yes. Well, I definitely attached it to Minister Hamer, and he stuck with it until the election.
6: You did get called Pothole Paul in the chamber in Parliament today, so perhaps it's catching.
1: Well, it's right up there with the road scholar gag. So let me ask you, what do you think has led to our roads in this state getting to the state that they are in?
6: Well, there's a technical answer and a political one. I'll try and give you both as quickly as I can, Charlie. Basically, we haven't been doing the preventative maintenance that's needed. And that's pretty basic stuff. It's resealing of the roads. It's cleaning out the table drains beside the roads. It's grading the roadsides so that water doesn't get in. And ultimately, this is all about water. Most of our roads are a spray seal on top of a gravel base or rock base. We simply haven't been doing that work. If you're not doing a reseal of the network every 10 to 15 years, so you do about 10% of the network every year, then you actually end up that bitumen starts to crack, water gets in, potholes form, cracks form, ruts form, and you get all sorts of problems with the surface. And that's come about because we just haven't seen the necessary investment from the state government. It actually goes back 3 or 4 years ago. We had a budget that was actually less than the Coalition's last budget in 2014. And in fact, the reality is that was the year, in that year, Ben Carroll was the roads minister. So we haven't seen the investment, and as a result, the preventative maintenance hasn't occurred, and we've got the problems we're getting now.
1: Now, the government has announced that they're increasing spending on roads. Almost $1.5 billion has been announced, and pausing level crossing removals to fund it. So given that, as you've stated, part of the problem is a lack of funding, do you support this increase in funding by the government?
6: Sorry, yeah, say that question again. Sorry, Charlie, I just missed that last bit.
1: Not a problem at all. I was just saying that the government have announced an increase in funding to $1.5 billion has been announced. And as you said,

0: if the funding wasn't high enough, do you support the government's increase in funding?
1: Oh, look, we always welcome additional funding to fix our roads, but the problem is it's too little too late from this government. And frankly, it can't be believed. The announcement that they're going to spend $352 million and remove 500,000 potholes by January just can't be believed. This is a government that's never done more than 200,000 potholes in a year, and they're now trying to convince people on the eve of an election that they're somehow going to do 500,000. More particularly, it takes time to get this built up. And I've been talking to our road builders, our road contractors and maintenance contractors over the last few years. They've sent crews away interstate because they simply haven't got the work. They've had to lay people off because they haven't got the work. Whether the government is even going to be able to gear up as quickly as this to do work over the next few months is practically difficult and politically inconceivable, because Labor just hasn't done this over the last 12 years.
0: Well, let's talk about those contractors that you've been speaking to. The government has said that they don't want to use those contractors anymore. They want to pull the work in-house. And the Auditor General agreed in principle with that, saying that there were concerns about the contractors, both in terms of the quality of the work that they were doing and transparency around the work, saying that often they were making decisions about which roads were getting fixed and the government weren't. So would you agree that the problem here is the contractors and we need to do this at a government level?
1: I think the problem is actually the oversight. Now, ultimately, the government is the client. The government is telling the contractors what they want done, and generally speaking is actually providing the criteria and the specifications as to what the contractors should be doing. Now, if a contractor doesn't meet those criteria or specifications, then absolutely they should be docked, or there should be action against them for not doing what was agreed to. But ultimately, the government is in charge, whether it's done by a contractor or in-house. And I've just got to make the point, Charlie, that announcement that the government now wants to bring road building and road maintenance in-house is laughable. Literally just 2 weeks ago, the Labor government privatised the last remaining government road contractor, Sprayline Road Services. So when Ben Carroll is saying, oh, we're going to bring it in-house, they just sold the last one. They just privatised it. And not many people know that, and probably not many people knew that we still had a government road builder, but we did, and Labor has just privatised it.
0: I lived through the great era of the introduction of privatisation as a way of doing business at a government level. It's interesting you mentioned privatisation. There was a story in the papers today about the fact that former Vic Roads workers say that the problems began with our roads with privatisation. It was under Kennett, and I'm not going to make this a partisan thing. It is just the timing of when that happened. And you've just mentioned there that it's laughable that the government has privatised the painting of lines on roads. So would you agree both with the Auditor General and with the former Vic Roads employees that the problem here, we've experimented with privatisation and the results for Victorians simply don't stack up?
1: No, I don't agree with it as a principle, Charlie. The problems that we've got now can't be attributed to privatisation. They can be attributed to a government that hasn't put enough money into road maintenance. That's the simple fact. I mean, we've had, as you said, the privatisation began, or more so outsourcing is probably a better way of putting it, but began in the 90s under the Kennett government. And for many years, our roads stayed very, very good. And it's all about what the government is doing. It's not just about money. It is about also that oversight that the Auditor General has highlighted yesterday. And indeed, I asked a question to the Minister in Parliament today about one in eight defects not being up to scratch when they're being repaired. And so we've actually got to make sure that our department and our government is oversighting these works properly. But I think we actually do get better efficiencies from the private sector. We can continue to look after the roads, but we've actually got to put the money in to start with and then make sure that we've actually got the accountability and good contract mechanisms over the top of that. And that's some of the things that the Auditor General has mentioned. And we certainly will take those on board if we're lucky enough to form government in November.
0: But surely private contractors have some of the blame here. The Auditor General said that. He didn't just blame the fact that there wasn't transparency and there wasn't clarity about what the contractors were being told to do. The job they've been doing has not been enough. And we also have the experience in so many areas where there is a profit motive when it comes to privatisation and corners get cut.
1: Well, no, at the end of the day, the state government is the client, and I'm not absolving if a contractor's done the wrong thing, and I know of instances where they have and where the government has taken them to court, and quite rightly so, and absolutely that should occur. But it's not always the contractor's fault if the work's not being funded in the first place. And as I said, the contractors that I talk to right around the state have had to lay off people, have had to sell off machinery, and quite a number of them have actually gone broke in the last couple

0: of years because there has not been the work there from the state government. So yes, absolutely, contractors need to be held accountable. Contracts need to be tight and make sure that we actually get value for money and efficiency from our taxpayer dollars. But at the end of the day, it's about the state government making sure that they're actually providing the funds and the projects in the first place to do the maintenance. And we just have not had that preventative maintenance been happening in the last 4 or 5 years.
1: It is definitely inarguable that the state of the roads currently is absolutely not up to standard. I'm joined by Danny O'Brien, the leader of the Victorian National Party and Shadow Minister for Roads and Road Safety. Danny, just while I've got you, I've got a couple of quick questions in this area. Will you lower the threshold for compensation when a driver's car has been damaged by a pothole? That's a thing we're getting a lot of calls about.
0: Yeah, look, our focus is always, and this is the way I'm answering it, I'm not trying to avoid the question. If you have the roads fixed and you don't suffer damage, then you don't need compensation, and that's what our focus wants to is going to be on.
1: But presumably, if you don't mind, if I can stop you, you're not going to be able to push a button and instantly, like a magic wand, every pothole is fixed. People's cars are going to continue to be damaged even if you are elected in November. So yeah, potholes will still be there, cars will still get damaged, and we have had so many calls that this arbitrary figure of $1,681. I mean, we had someone whose car got damaged twice and it was $800 each time, didn't quite hit $1,681. Surely we have to compensate those people. I understand the potholes need to be fixed. No one's arguing about that. But so many people have had wheels damaged, tyres damaged, suspension, their cars damaged, and they have to pay for it because the roads aren't good enough.
0: Yeah. And I'm not trying to pretend for a moment, Charlie, that we'll come in and click our fingers and everything will be fixed. As you say, there will always be potholes, but I think it's important that we actually get the roads back under control to a much better standard than they are now. What actually happens is when you get those big potholes, and we've seen numerous ones of them on major highways where we ended up with 20 or 30 cars doing damage, that never used to happen. We didn't have that once upon a time when we were doing the maintenance properly. So that's going to be our focus. I do note that the new minister a couple of weeks ago after the incident at Bunyip where 30 cars were damaged announced a review of the compensation arrangements. Presumably if we get into government, that review will be coming to us and we'll be certainly happy to consider what it might suggest on compensation. But our focus is on making sure that people's cars aren't damaged in the first place, and I think that most people would hope that's the case.
1: Danny O'Brien, leader of the Victorian National Party, Shadow Minister for Roads and Road Safety, thank you for chatting to us about roads today, and I look forward to having you back on the program between now and the election.
0: Appreciate it. Thanks, Charlie.
1: Danny O'Brien there. It's 25 to 6. Charlie with you on 774 ABC Melbourne. Give us a call, 1-300-222-774. What did you make of the opposition spokesperson for fixing the roads? Were you satisfied with the answers? Do you believe that Danny can do a better job than, was it Pothole Paul was the moniker he used? Do you think he can do a better job, or do we have to understand the exact problem and there's still debate about that? Let me know. 1-300-222-774 is the number to call. Your calls in a moment. But first, let's see what's making news tonight on the TV with Alexandra Alvaro. Good afternoon.
2: Hey, Charlie.
1: So, what's big on the telly tonight?
2: So we're talking all about the Victorian government's work from home bill, which has hit a major roadblock. The upper house has voted to refer the bill to a parliamentary committee. So that essentially means that the legislation is unlikely to be debated until after the state election. And we've also heard from Moira Deeming. She's declared she'll run for Family First. So there's quite a bit going on at state parliament today.
1: Plenty going on in state parliament today. One wonders if that legislation hitting a roadblock could be good news for anyone running in the election, that they don't have to debate it between now and then.
2: It certainly has caused a stir in the business community, and there's not a lot of agreement between the major parties on this legislation. So it's sure to cause a lot of debate in the future. We also have a story about a report from the Peak Body for insurers. It shows that Victoria has the highest rates of car theft and home burglary in the country. It shows that a car is stolen or broken into every 43 minutes in this state, and a home is broken into every 2 hours, which is kind of terrible. terrifying. And it shows that while every other state has reported a drop in these car thefts and break-ins in the past year, claims in Victoria have continued to peak. So we have a story about that. And then we're also talking about this surgery, which has kind of taken off online. It's a rib surgery, a plastic surgery procedure, which promises a smaller waist. It's gaining popularity online through influencers. They've documented their experience of having this procedure.

0: overseas. It involves making small puncture wounds in the back, and then this vibrating tool is used. But it's come to Australia. There's a surgeon who's now accredited to do this surgery in Australia, and experts are warning that social media promotion of this surgery could fuel pressure to achieve this body type, which is increasingly extreme, and normalise this very significant and extreme surgery. So a very interesting story there as well.
1: One thought the corset was behind us. Well, we will be tuning in to the news on ABC TV and iView tonight from 7. Thank you very much, Alexandra Alvaro.
0: Thanks, Charlie.
1: It's 23 to 6, Charlie with you on ABC Melbourne. Coming up, a little more unofficial history of the Blue Light Disco, and also another chance to win tickets to see the Teskey Brothers at the Melbourne International Jazz Festival. But first, let's check in on your drive home with Caroline Ferguson. It's 22 to 6.
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4: Thanks, Charlie. If you're driving down towards Ports, you'll start winding down on Pinchin Link after Frankston Flinders Road due to a lost load of glass that's fallen onto the outbound lanes. Just at Bungar Road, you can slip past in the right lane. Crews are now sweeping it up. It's adding around 50 minutes to your normal drive down towards Sorrento. If you're catching PT, our trains and trams are running very well, all on time. And PT is definitely the best way to get to the NFL match tomorrow at the MCG. With trains and trams running every 2 to 4 minutes, there's a 24-hour metro train scheduled, also overnight shuttle buses and the extended free tram zone as well. Head to the Transport Victoria website to find out more. And a word of warning for this weekend, the Eastern Freeway is closing in both directions between the Chandler Highway and Tram Road starting at 10 o'clock tomorrow night for upgrade works. That's the latest in traffic and transport. It's 22 to 6.
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1: It's 22 to 6, Charlie with you on ABC Melbourne. Coming up shortly, we'll be speaking with Benita Kolobos from The Guardian to check in on state politics. We heard there there are some big stories coming out of state parliament. Definitely the work from home bill stalling is going to have a massive effect on the upcoming election. But first, let's give away some tickets to see the Teskey Brothers. This week we're giving away 5 double passes at the Melbourne to see the Teskey Brothers at the Melbourne International Jazz Festival. To win, you have to listen to our Sound of Melbourne, and then when you know the exact location that you will hear this sound, you have to text that location to 0437 774 774 along with your name and suburb. That would be helpful. So, if you missed it earlier, here is today's sound. Ooh, it's so tricky. Have another listen. If you think you know exactly where you would hear that, text the location along with your name and suburb to 0437 774 774. That's our Sound of Melbourne, and we will draw the winner before 6 o'clock. Right now, though, 20 to 6, I believe we're joined by Benita Kolobos, who's the Victorian State Politics Correspondent for Guardian Australia. Good afternoon, Benita.
5: Hello, Charlie.
1: So, a hectic day at State Parliament today, some genuine twists and turns, particularly around these work-from-home laws.
5: Yeah, so last night we got the confirmation from the Premier's office that he was changing the laws slightly to make them a little bit more palatable for business groups who are absolutely not a fan. The coalition came out this afternoon and said they would support the amendments, and they said they expected it to pass Parliament tonight. But then there was this shock sort of development where crossbench MPs and the coalition all voted to send it to an inquiry. And essentially what that means is because the inquiry is going to take some time, it's not going to get back until Parliament has stopped sitting for the year. And, you know, it ends up effectively stalling until the election.
1: Now, Benita, normally we'd be talking about this with you in the studio, but you are still there at State Parliament because this took you by surprise. Do you think it took the Premier by surprise as well?
5: I'm a little in two minds about it. In the morning, I would have thought it was a done deal. There was this motion to send it off to an inquiry by the Shooters, Fishers and Farmers MP, Jeff Borman. But like all the kind of conversations I was having this morning was he just didn't have the numbers. Then Adam Somurek, I think he's an ex-Labor MP that now's on the crossbench. He rocked up for the first time, I believe, all year to come and vote for this motion. When you add in him, Moira Deeming, One Nation.

0: legislate. And, they promised these laws in 2025. They introduced a version under Jacinta Allen that went through the lower house, and then it got paused by Ben Carroll in the upper house, and he only, brought these amendments forward to parties to have a look at last night. So they're saying it's got nothing to do with them, and that an inquiry is just a normal thing that happens in Parliament. But I do think that, the way that it has been handled and the fact that it's happening so late in the piece, after coming out this afternoon and saying they were supportive of work from home, I think it's a bit of clever politics.
1: I have to ask, so this is now put off to most likely after the election. Business doesn't have certainty. Workers don't have certainty. Who benefits from this, I have to ask? Is it actually good for Ben Carroll in some way that he can say, well, it wasn't our fault, it's after the election and we'll have to deal with it then, and not have this debate about whether the laws are right for business or workers?
0: I actually think that Ben Carroll and the Labor Party, ironically, are the biggest beneficiaries of this, right? Because we saw how this worked at the federal election in 2025, when Peter Dutton wanted to have workers, all back into the office in the public service full time, and the backlash there. The opposition hadn't been kind of falling into the same trap as their federal counterparts. But now this becomes an election issue. And Ben Carroll, in his comments this afternoon, he held a snap late press conference, was saying, the Liberal Party have teamed up with One Nation. They've voted these laws down. They're not the party for families and for workers. So I think it's really handed him a gift, if anything.
1: It'll be fascinating to see what happens from here and how the opposition does manage the story that is told about this, because at the end of the day, they were instrumental in voting against, or, voting at least to stop these laws going through. It is going to be fascinating to see things from here. Speaking of surprising press conferences, we've had a few of them lately, and I've actually got a little bit of audio here. It's of you, Benita, being denied entry to a press conference by One Nation. Let's have a listen.
2: Guardian, you said, is that me on now as well?
3: Oh, thank you for coming as well. That gentleman will show me out. Thank you.
1: So much for freedom of the press. You were not admitted to, I believe that was Warren Pickering's press conference with One Nation, unless I'm mistaken. What was that experience like?
0: Yeah, how polite does it sound between both of us? But yeah, we actually made it all the way into that press conference. It was at Crown Melbourne on Tuesday, and made it all the way up. And then James Ashby, who is the National Party director of One Nation, started asking everyone where they worked for. This is not the first time that, we have not been allowed into a One Nation event. ABC were also told to leave. The Age sometimes have been rejected from press conferences, and even the Australian, I think, missed a event in Sale last month. So they've got form on this front. I don't know. It's really disappointing. We just want to ask questions. And to be honest, like, after I left and listened back to the press conference, my questions were pretty much exactly the same as the other journos in the room. So look, I think it plays well with some of their supporters. We've seen it happen in the US too. But for most people, I would wonder if the question is, what are you trying to hide? That's what I would think.
1: Well, it raises a number of issues. Yes, you're right. What do they not want journalists asking questions about? Why are they unable to take questions from certain journalists when everyone else is able to take questions from them? And the ABC and the Guardian have actually teamed up and released a statement about this afternoon. What is in that statement and what does it address?
0: Yeah, so there were two separate statements, one from the ABC's managing director, Hugh Marks, and then one from The Guardian's new editor, David Monk. And basically, they're saying pretty similar things, like they want One Nation to reconsider the exclusion of the ABC and The Guardian, and saying, it hinders, voters' rights to be able to make a decision leading into an election. And like, you said, elected politicians, they all have to handle media scrutiny. I can't ever imagine Labor, the Libs, the Greens saying, no, you can't be there, even if it's a publication that, ideologically they might not necessarily agree with. I think the one of the reporters at Sky News even made the point, like, imagine if we were kicked

0: dropped out of a Greens press conference, there'd be anarchy over it. So, yeah, it's just asking them to reconsider.
1: Yeah, Sky News would hate
0: And
1: it,
0: let's
1: but
0: see if they do.
1: it would also be Christmas, because that's just content for about 20 weeks for them, so to say. It is fascinating, and it raises issues. I mean, One Nation, they talk a lot about censorship and not wanting censorship and how freedom of speech is important, but this is censorship. This is stopping the press telling the story, and it's a form of censorship. But that often happens with various members of this party, that they believe in a different standard maybe for them than other people.
0: Yeah, that is some great analysis,
1: Yeah, you, but not you. You couldn't possibly comment on that. Let's get on to roads, because we've been having a lot of information finally getting out about roads. We had the roads report by the Auditor General released yesterday, which will put a lot more pressure on the road around the government around the state of the roads. I mean, why do you think that potholes have become so effective as a political issue, that if there's one thing that people are talking about in this election, it's potholes?
0: Yeah, so it's still early days, but I think this is going to be the symbol that defines the election. It's, you know, no matter where you are in Victoria, if you drive for long enough at the moment, you're probably bound to encounter a pothole. And it's just like such a visceral, immediate symbol of what's going on. You know, the government are trying to say it's the mix that they're putting that's not working. It's climate change. It's the weather. It's all sorts of things that are contributing to the fact that we have so many. But for most punters, you look at it and you go, why can't we afford to fix this really basic thing? And it goes back to finances, to debt, to priorities of the government. You know, we've got these shiny infrastructure projects, but we can't get a pothole in my street fixed properly. So I think, you know, only like 15% of the roads in Victoria are actually maintained by the state's transport department, but people don't know that. And it's going to, you know, be squarely blamed on the government.
1: It'll be fascinating to see where it goes from here. I just spoke to the opposition roads minister, Danny O'Brien, and they believe in maintaining privatised services and keeping contractors doing it, but, you know, governing them differently. The government wants to walk away from that. It'll be fascinating to see what the people believe is the solution, while our cars go clunk, clunk, clunk all the way till November. There was more to talk about, but we are out of time. I tell you what, we'll chat about Moira Deeming's second, or is it third act, another time. But Benita Kolovos, Victorian State Politics Correspondent for The Guardian, you are welcome at our press conferences anytime.
0: Thank you. Thanks for having me.
1: It's 10 to 6. Charlie with you on 774 ABC Melbourne. Coming up, an important to-do list update from Bridget Collins, producer on Drive. But first, speaking of roads, let's check in with Caroline Ferguson and get the traffic. It's 10 to 6.
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4: Hello there, it's Caroline from Transport Victoria. If you're driving down Sorrento Portsea Way, you'll slow down after Frankston Flinders Road due to a lost load of glass window panes at the Bungar Road entry ramp. You can slip past on Bungar Road and on the freeway, but traffic's banking back very quickly. It's been cleared at the moment. Everyone's got their brooms out. Freeways and arterials are heavy, but the Monash Freeway, it's got a bit better. Just mostly heavy outbound in stretches between Eastlink and Belgrave Hallam Road, but there's still a lot of traffic heading out towards the west on the Western Freeway between Hopkins and Rockbank Roads. They've got it round the wrong way. That's between Robinson's Road and Hopkins Road. And the Eastern Freeway closes both ways between the Chandler Highway and Tram Road this weekend, starting at 10 o'clock tomorrow night until around 5 o'clock Monday morning for major works. That's the latest in traffic and transport. It's 9 to 6.
5: Hello, Samantha Donovan here on PM at 5 past 6. Donald Trump promises every American adult $5,000 if the Republicans win the midterm elections. Also, One Nation refuses to take down a video calling Andrew Hastie a traitor. And the tourism industry calls for working holidaymakers to be protected from cuts to overseas migration.
6: It would have a devastating impact on our tourism industry. We're estimating that it would see a cut of over 20,000 jobs.
5: That's PM just after the 6 o'clock news.
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1: I love our to-do list. I love it when you call 1300 222 774 or email melbournedrive@abc.net.au and give us a job to do. We want to be useful here. I am here to serve. I humbly serve the people of Melbourne and 774, but I am ably assisted. And we've been plugging away at the to-do list this week, and we have some updates, and here to help me is Bridget Collins. It says here, producer with 774 Drive. I think we need to do senior to-do list producer. I don't think it comes with a pay increase, but definitely an increase of status. Thank you, Bridget.
12: I'll take it.
1: Yes, absolutely do. So some important stuff here, though. First up, we've been working on this item for a number of months now. It's the issue of young veterans. We got given a to-do list of an event or something to get them together, and we were at the Coburg RSL last week. And we spoke to Andy Cullen yesterday from the Coalition of Veterans Voices, who laid down their medals in protest of the Allied health cap. And this is what he told me.
13: If anyone contacts a minister with anything to do with veterans, his typical response is not to respond. I'm not sure he's very happy with the portfolio, and it's about time that he got scrapped.
1: Well, we did try to contact the minister. Do we have an update regarding the cap?
12: So we do have an update. There was a Senate vote this afternoon, Charlie, and the Senate has voted to prevent the Department of Veterans Affairs from capping Allied health for veterans. So what this means is it will go back to the House of Representatives on Monday, where it will go to another vote. So we don't have a concrete answer yet, but things are moving and we will be able to bring people an update next week.
1: I mean, so it's impossible to say these things, but can we conclude that that was entirely because of our work?
12: Well, I think if we can slap your face on it, then sure.
1: Sure, I obviously have to give some credit as well to Andy Cullen and everyone at the Coalition of Veterans Voices. That is a great result. I'm glad that that is being reconsidered. There was so much concern about that out at the RSL when we were there. Now, have we made any progress, though, on getting the minister on the program?
12: So I have contacted the minister's media minder every day this week. They do know we are asking. We have not been able to lock him down yet, but we will keep asking and we will get him on with you. So that is moving along as well.
1: Excellent. Thank you very much, Bridget. Now, we also had two items put on the to-do list yesterday, both to do with roads. Here's a little reminder.
13: There was a truck rollover on the Western Ring Road interchange bridge that connects with the Geelong Freeway. They still haven't done anything to fix it. They've reduced the lane widths and reduced the speed limit. It's a congestion issue every single day.
14: When I'm driving from Wood End to join the Calder Freeway to go to Bendigo, I get very, very confused. When you're coming from Wood End, you can see the back of that sign, but you can't see any words on it, and there's no sign to say that you've got to turn left. I mean, yeah, I'm often confused.
1: So do we have an update for Anthony or Jan?
12: So we have an update for both Anthony and Jan.
1: Wow, Bridge, well done. It's senior to-do list producer.
12: It's an absolute frenzy today, Charlie, for to-do list updates. So for Jan, the Department of Transport did contact me this afternoon and they are looking into it and will come back to us imminently with an answer.
1: Excellent.
12: But for Anthony, we have something a little bit more concrete. So the Department of Transport was in touch about this as well this afternoon, and they have said about this ramp on the M80 Ring Road to the Princess Freeway, which is where Anthony was calling to, you know, get on the to-do list. There was a truck roller over there which caused extensive damage, but repair works are starting in the next few weeks. So we'll keep on it. We'll check in with the department, and if people see anything along the freeway and they want us to know that the works have started, call in and tell us.
1: Please do. And Anthony, hopefully this gets things moving and it will not slow the traffic down anymore. Very quickly, we've actually got another item update on the to-do list that's just come through this hour.
12: Yes. So we had Molly in St Kilda who rang in a few weeks ago about the Federation Bells.
1: The Bells, not playing the footy themes after the finals.
12: So we spoke to Nick Reese. We were chasing the City of Melbourne. They couldn't help us out. They didn't have an answer. So we went to the state government. Unfortunately for Molly, it's not a happy answer today.
1: Oh, no.
12: but the state government did come back to us and they have said that the Federation bells are currently under maintenance, so they're not able to be activated at this time. But, Charlie, the brilliant thing about the footy season is there's one every year.
15: There is two. There's another one next year.
12: So?
15: Gadzooks!
12: 2027.
15: Right.
12: Let's try it.
15: Well, we've now got a deadline. Let's get him back. Let's get him back for round one. Awesome. Thank you, Bridget Collins, Senior To-Do List Producer here on Drive. Thank you so much for ticking some things off. And keep them coming, 1-300-222-774. We love having things on our to-do list. Very quickly, we have a double pass to give away to the Teskey Brothers at the Melbourne International Jazz Festival. It's the Sound of Melbourne. Here's today's sound. And Ravi from Craigieburn correctly answered, that is a ferry on the Yarra River. Doesn't get much more Melbourne than that. We will have one more chance tomorrow on Drive. Also tomorrow on Drive, of course, after 5 o'clock, Bill Bailey on TGIF. But first, David Astle, what's happening on evenings this evening?
16: I have to say, well done, Ravi.
15: That was a tricky one. That was a hard one today.
16: I thought that was a laundromat.
15: Ah.
16: Seriously. I thought that was a top loader.
15: Wow, that's an interesting but which one in Melbourne stands out as the member? Is it My Beautiful Laundrette?
16: Yeah,
15: I think
16: My
15: it's
16: Beautiful
15: Fitzroy.
16: Laundrette. Yeah,
15: I remember.
16: Right.
15: Yeah.
16: That could be a nomination. Hey, 60 years since Melways was contrived. This is a beautiful celebration of what really will be such a nostalgic volume that people had in their glove box or their stuff between the seats. So love to get your memories of Melways. Does anyone still have a Melways out there?
15: Do you know, I think I still do have a copy somewhere in a box from my a car of mine that bit the dust, but I still definitely have a copy.
16: Well,
15: of
16: it's
15: Melways.
16: A bit like having an old scrapbook, because you could flip through and you'll see those pages that are dog-eared. That's probably where your mates lived or your first love. Because it is really a book of our own lives. That's the amazing thing about it.
15: You know, we talk a lot about phones being distracting, but I tell you what, a Melways open on your lap trying to find your way across
16: so
15: Melbourne.
16: Dangerous.
15: It was risky stuff.
16: Super risky. I remember when it was the first year I lived in Melbourne, had no idea where the airport was. Driving through Clifton Hill, Queen's Parade, Melways on my lap, pretty much driving into a tree.
15: Not looking up at all.
16: Trying to find an aeroplane in the sky.
15: Oh, beautiful. Wonderful memories there. We will be tuning in from 6:30 tonight, David Astle. Thank you very much for joining us on Drive. I will not be here from 3 till 5 tomorrow, but we'll be hosting TGIF. Have a wonderful evening and news time, 6 o'clock.
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22: Good afternoon, Nicholas Hines with ABC News. The Victorian government has suffered an embarrassing blow in Parliament, with its landmark work-from-home laws unlikely to pass before the state election. The new laws were delayed last month as Premier Ben Carroll met with businesses to discuss changes to the initial proposal. An amended version was poised to pass today, but the upper house instead voted to send it to a committee for review. Speaking at a press conference this afternoon, Premier Ben Carroll slammed Liberal leader Jess Wilson for backing the review motion.
23: Jess Wilson has shown herself to be just like Peter Dutton. She promised she supported the right to work from home. She's on the public record. Sneakily, at 5 minutes to midnight, she's voted it down with the One Nation Party.
22: As federal parliament considers new rules for opting out of the social media algorithms, the head of Instagram has warned most users wouldn't enjoy what they find on the other side. Jenna Wakely has the story.
24: The comments come 2 days after the Albanese government announced a proposal to force platforms to give Australians a choice to quit their algorithmically curated feed. Instagram's chief, Adam Mosseri, is warning that from his experience, user experience worsens with a chronological feed and that companies, brands and publishers dominate the content presented. A chronological feed is already available on Instagram globally, including in Australia, but Mr. Mosseri says user awareness is low. The Instagram chief acknowledges that social media users are increasingly frustrated by the black box nature of the algorithms and says work is being done to bring back agency, transparency and control to the feature.
22: Calls have continued from across the political spectrum for One Nation to take down a video which repeatedly labels Liberal frontbencher Andrew Hastie a traitor. Andrew Hastie is a former SAS soldier and is one of more than 20 veterans called to give evidence in a defamation case brought by fellow SAS member Ben Robert Smith, who's now facing five charges.

0: accused of the war crime of murder, allegations he denies. The national president of the RSL, Peter Tinley, says he was offended by One Nation's use of the word traitor.
1: As a veteran myself, I find it a bridge too far, where you're actually labelled a veteran a traitor, a person who's given service in uniform and now out of uniform, because time in that parliament is, in my view, a public service, and it's no less significant.
0: Thai protesters have rallied outside the Israeli embassy in Bangkok over allegations of inappropriate land acquisition in Thailand and offensive tourist behaviour. Here's Eliza Getzing.
2: Public disturbance, disrespect toward local traditions.
3: The protesters, led by media mogul and former Yellow Shirt leader Sondi Limkongkun, accused Israeli nationals of circumventing foreign ownership restrictions in order to purchase large amounts of land for religious and cultural purposes. They also say some Israeli tourists have caused friction with local communities. The demonstration comes just days after the Israeli ambassador to Thailand met with the Thai foreign minister over the issue. The minister says Israel's ambassador acknowledged the concerns, saying she was not ignoring the issue and had already visited affected areas to assess the situation.
0: US President Donald Trump is promising to pay thousands of dollars to every adult American if his Republican Party wins both houses of Congress in November's midterm elections. Mr. Trump was addressing the Republican Party's first ever midterm convention. It's unclear where the money would come from and if such a payment would be legal, but Mr. Trump says it would come with a condition.
4: The only condition on the payment of this dividend that we're going to be making, so it's $5,000 to every adult, the only caveat I have is that the dividend that we're making must be spent in the United States of America.
0: The Los Angeles Rams say they're well rested and ready for tomorrow's NFL game against the San Francisco 49ers at the MCG. The team has trained this afternoon after only touching down in Melbourne this morning. Their opposition, meanwhile, has spent the week getting acclimatised ahead of their historic regular season matchup. Rams quarterback Matthew Stafford says it'll boil down to how they feel tomorrow.
5: I think we're all going to feel really good. We're excited to start a new season with a bunch of new guys and go out there and attack the game. So what tonight will look like, I think we'll all be able to get our sleep. I think guys will be tired at the right time and be ready to rock and roll in the morning. But we're just excited more than anything to get the kickoff going and go play a game.
0: Weather-wise in Victoria, a dry, cool to mild and mostly sunny day right across the state tomorrow. And in Melbourne tomorrow, some early morning fog with cloud clearing for a sunny afternoon and a top of 16. Mostly sunny on Saturday as well. Right now it's 13 degrees, ABC News.
6: Good evening and welcome to PM. I'm Samantha Donovan, coming to you from the lands of the Wurundjeri people of the Kulin Nation in Melbourne. Tonight, Donald Trump promises every American adult $5,000 if the Republicans win the midterm elections. Also, One Nation refuses to take down a video calling Andrew Hastie a traitor, and the tourism industry calling for working holidaymakers to be protected from migration cuts.
7: It would have a devastating impact on our tourism industry. We're estimating that it would see a cut of over 20,000 jobs.
6: As the crucial midterm elections near in the United States, Donald Trump has made Americans an extraordinary offer. If his Republican Party keeps control of Congress, every American adult will get $5,000. Mr. Trump announced the plan in Dallas at a rare midterm convention. And despite his disastrous approval rating, he's also urging voters to pretend he's on the ballot. Kimberly Price filed this report.
4: We will make America great again.
8: The MAGA message defining Donald Trump's presidency echoed through the Texas arena. The November midterm elections will see all 435 House of Representatives seats and 33 Senate seats up for grabs, as well as several races for governor. As the president whipped up the crowd at the party convention, even the faithful supporters seem surprised by this announcement.
4: And here is my promise. If the Republicans win the House of Representatives and the United States Senate, both of them, I will issue a dividend to every adult citizen in the United States of America for $5,000.

0: The only caveat I have is that the dividend that we're making must be spent in the United States of America. So if the Republicans win, you win with us and you get $5,000. It will be called the Trump dividend.
1: The two-day midterm convention is a shift from tradition, with the last similar event held in 1982 by the Democrats. But as the Republican Party faces the prospect of losing its majority in the Senate and House of Representatives in the November vote, President Trump used his near two-hour address to assert himself as the solution.
0: When I'm on the ticket, Republicans always do very well. We won the presidency three times.
1: Donald Trump has only won two presidencies and warned without him, things could get a lot worse.
0: So I'm asking you to pretend that I'm on the ballot. Just one more time. Because if we lose, you're going to lose your border. You're going to lose your tax cuts. You're going to lose your safety and security. You're going to lose your wealth. Our country is going through hell. You will be going through hell just like you did just 2 years ago. We went through hell.
1: The convention is also a chance for Republican lawmakers and candidates to address the MAGA base. But not all Republicans turned up to the event. Corey Alpert is a democracy researcher at the University of Melbourne and a former Biden administration staffer. He says at least half of the party's elected officials are avoiding the convention.
2: He said explicitly, quoting, I'm asking you to pretend that I'm on the ballot. This was Donald Trump pitching himself as the figure on which this election will turn. And I think that's quite terrifying to many Republicans.
1: Corey Alpert believes that Trump's presence could hurt Republican candidates in the more marginal seats.
2: He sees himself as the only thing that can create a Republican majority in Congress. But that's happening at the same time that his approval rating as of right now is around 36%.
1: Is there a feeling among Republican candidates and lawmakers that Trump tying himself to the ballot paper could backfire?
2: Absolutely. In terms of polling right now across battleground states, particularly for House and Senate races, Democrats look like they have the upper hand.
1: As cost of living pressures continue to hurt households and voters watch President Trump's war in Iran drive up oil prices, Corey Alpert believes the pendulum is swinging towards a Democratic victory.
2: Because the U.S. House and U.S. Senate are currently very narrowly divided, this election very likely could see Democrats take control of both chambers, which not only would stymie what's left of Donald Trump's legislative agenda, but could end with his administration being tied down in significant investigations.
1: He says if the Democrats seize a majority, the final 2 years of Trump's presidencies could be clouded in controversy.
2: Democratic leaders have signaled that they would begin large-scale investigations into the companies and corporations that have surrounded Donald Trump and his family during his time in power.
1: The Republican midterm convention runs for another day, with the midterm elections held on November 3rd.
3: Kimberly Price reporting. Professor Michael Green is the CEO of the United States Studies Centre at Sydney Uni, and I asked him what he thinks of the Trump plan to give American adults $5,000 if the Republicans win both chambers of Congress in the midterm elections.
4: Well, it certainly is pandering to win votes in a midterm election where the prospects for Republicans in the House are bad and in the Senate mixed at best. Not sure it will work. Not sure that there's an actual plan behind it.
3: Do you think it's legal?
4: That's a very good question. The Congress, the House of Representatives, controls the budget, and this has not been budgeted for. So probably not, or certainly he would have to find some circuitous route to pull the money from somewhere else, which would be challenged in the courts.
3: And I see some estimates are putting the cost of this promise at around $1 trillion.
4: Yeah.
3: Can the United States afford that?
4: No, but I'm not sure it's a real promise, to be honest. I mean, there are a lot of other proposals the president has thrown out, including stopping all trade with Canada and so forth, that would be absolutely catastrophic for the economy, and then it doesn't happen.
3: Do you think advisors are likely to have a word in his ear in the coming weeks and say, look, this isn't really feasible?
4: You know, it's interesting because in the first Trump administration, they would. His Treasury Secretary,

0: his secretaries of state and defense, many of whom wrote books afterwards criticizing him, said that behind closed doors, they would go to him and say, sir, that's a bad idea. It appears that they're much more circumspect in the second term, much more careful. But I think people like Treasury Secretary Scott Bessent will pull out a graph and explain the impact on the bond markets of threatening that much additional U.S. debt.
1: Dr. Green, cost of living is a big issue for Americans as it is for Australians. Do you think it's likely to tempt voters to vote Republican, even if they were thinking or not planning to turn out for the poll?
0: I don't think so, primarily because this election is likely to go the Democrats' way. And that's because these midterm elections are often a referendum on how the president's doing. And so in deep red Republican-leaning or controlled areas of the country, this will play fine. But that's not the problem they have. The problem they have is states like Maine or Michigan, where there are a lot of independent voters and where people are quite negative about President Trump. And so those candidates and those states and districts, they don't want him to be the story. So by getting into the press, even if it's for a promise of $5,000 per voter, he becomes the story. And many of the candidates in vulnerable seats on the Republican side don't want people thinking about Donald Trump right now.
1: On that point, one of his other memorable lines from this midterm convention was, please pretend that I'm running. How would those Republican candidates who are in close races be feeling about that?
0: Well, they can't. And we don't know the exact number, but somewhere around 50 or 60 Republican political figures running for office did not go to this midterm convention, precisely because they would prefer that the voters in their states or their districts focus on their personalities, contrast it with the Democrat they're running against, and not make it about Donald Trump. Because in the polls, particularly in these more contested states, he has a support rate in the low 30s. And his policies on cost of living in Iran and so forth often have a two-thirds negative response from the voters. They're also, a lot of them, quite incensed because Donald Trump has something like $400 million U.S. in a war chest for this election campaign. He's only spent it, as far as we can tell, on this convention and on one candidate in Texas. And he's charging members of Congress $25,000 to go. So it's almost salt in the wound for those independents who are fighting for their political lives right now.
1: Donald Trump, as we know, is full of bluster and rarely admits to any doubts or fears. But what do you think the offer of $5,000 to each American adult tell us, do you think, about how he's feeling about the Republican Party prospects in the midterm elections?
0: Well, there's some evidence that he knows the odds are very high that his party will lose in the House. And it will be close in the Senate. I personally think the trend lines now point to a Republican defeat in the Senate as well. And at that point, he will face a Congress that will block him on budget issues, block his nominations for court justices or cabinet or sub-cabinet positions, and have subpoena powers to investigate his family, his policies. Now, he'll fight that, he'll defy it, but it's going to be very, very hard and ugly for him. And it seems that his mental space right now is much more on history and legacy. And rather than fight for a legislative agenda or governing authority, it seems he's going to be putting more and more of his attention into things that sort of mark his term for the history books, these big grandiose projects like the East Wing of the White House ballroom or the sort of Arc de Triomphe that he's proposed for Washington, D.C. And that will play well with the 30-35% of hardcore supporters he has, but it's just going to further erode Republican support in the general public, where people want the focus to be, as in Australia, on cost of living and things like that.
1: Professor Michael Green is the CEO of the United States Studies Centre at Sydney Uni. This is PM. I'm Samantha Donovan. You can hear all our programs live or later on ABC Listen. One Nation leader, Pauline Hanson, is resisting calls from across the political spectrum to take down a satirical cartoon that calls Liberal MP and Army veteran Andrew Hastie a traitor. The former Special Air Service captain gave evidence for the defence in the defamation case brought by another SAF Afghanistan veteran, Ben Robert Smith. Senator Hanson insists the cartoon is a joke, but her fellow parliamentarians aren't finding it so funny. Angus Randall reports.
2: If there's one thing that will unite politicians, it's defending Australia.

0: alias Veterans. Independent Senator Jackie Lambie served as a corporal in the Australian Army. She's furious at a One Nation cartoon labelling Liberal MP Andrew Hastie a traitor.
1: Attacking Andrew Hastie, a veteran that has served in our Afghanistan war, or any other veteran, is the lowest ebb you can possibly do. That woman is nothing less than a bloody coward. She always has been and she always will be. She wouldn't last one day in that goddamn uniform. Leave our veterans alone, Hanson.
0: Andrew Hastie served with the SAS in Afghanistan alongside alleged war criminal Ben Robert Smith. In 2022, he gave evidence under subpoena in Mr. Robert Smith's defamation proceedings against Fairfax Media and three journalists. And in an episode of Pauline Hanson's satirical cartoon released last month, that appears to warrant calling him a traitor. Andrew Hastie says that accusation, in cartoon form or not, is a step too far.
2: It means that you've betrayed your country. They use that word 8 times, specifically in the context of me being called to give evidence. I've asked her to either own those words. She's shown that she won't. She's been cowardly. And I've asked her, if she won't own it, then to take it down. She's done neither.
0: Speaking on News 24 yesterday, Senator Hanson says she never called the Liberal MP a traitor.
3: It is a satirical cartoon, for Christ's sake. Barnaby Joyce was classified as a beetroot. He's now part of the party. Did he jump up and down about it? So stop making a mountain out of molehill. I'm not going to delete the cartoon.
0: It's fair to say One Nation has been on Andrew Hastie's radar in recent months. The Populist Party won the WA state seat of Secret Harbour last month, which shares territory with Mr. Hastie's federal seat. The Shadow Minister for Industry and Sovereign Capability says he won't be taking the battle over his honour to the courts.
2: I'm not after legal action, particularly when she's financed by Australia's richest person. Why would I walk into a fight that I can't win financially?
0: Pauline Hanson has received significant support in recent years from mining magnate Gina Rinehart, who has also backed Ben Robert Smith, even naming a Perth housing complex for veterans the Ben Robert Smith Beach Houses. Mr. Hastie says the cartoon's words reach well beyond him.
2: It's actually attack on veterans, not just attack on me, because you've got to remember more than 20-plus SAS combat veterans were called to give evidence in the federal court. Are they traitors too? This question she won't answer, and I think it shows weakness from her.
0: There have been some efforts to calm things down in Canberra. One Nation MP Barnaby Joyce has tried to contact Andrew Hastie and says he doesn't think he's a traitor.
4: I've reached out to Andrew last night. I've said, look, my door's open. If you want to talk about this, I don't know why he thinks I'm a liar. I don't quite know what he believes I lied about. I'm disappointed.
0: The video that calls Andrew Hastie a traitor has more than 550,000 views on Facebook. Dr. Emily Foley is a postdoctoral research fellow at the University of Canberra and Flinders University.
5: There's this feeling that they don't really need legacy media in order to project their message and attract new supporters. And so then I guess these videos, which have been, you know, consistent for the last few years, have this sort of element of humour. They're easily shareable.
0: Dr. Foley says today's media storm makes the party appear messy, especially when One Nation has successfully campaigned on issues like migration and cost of living.
5: Nationally, I don't think it makes them look particularly more enticeable than they were, you know, last week or the week before, for example. I think it might be a struggle for some of those. Potentially, we're looking at a Victorian state election coming up. There's voters who are thinking about voting One Nation that never would have before. I don't think issues like this is going to help One Nation's case.
0: Ben Robert Smith was arrested in April and charged over alleged war crimes. The case will next appear in court in October.
6: Angus Randall reporting. The federal government denies it's backtracked on a promise to require gas exporters to keep 20% of their product for Australian consumers. The government's unveiled draft legislation to set up a national gas reserve, which would now require up to 20% to be kept in the country. The government says the new system will still ensure that local markets have enough gas. Sean Tarek Goodwin reports.
7: It was a bold announcement that 20% of all gas production would have to be kept in the country for domestic use. That was the plan the federal government unveiled in May this year. Today, it softened that ambition.
8: It delivers on our government's commitment to secure gas supply for Australians, putting downward pressure on prices and requiring gas exporters to supply a portion of the gas they produce for the domestic market.
7: Energy Minister Chris Bowen announced the government would require up to 20% of the country's gas to be reserved onshore. Under the policy, the energy regulator and the minister would be responsible for ensuring the domestic gas market always has 10% more than it needs.
8: Our requirement in many ways, despite the complexity, is modest. Keep up to 20% of your gas for Australians.
7: The minister denied the change was a backtrack.
8: The reason for that calibration is we've said all along we wanted a modest oversupply. Some people said to us in feedback, make sure you don't oversupply the market so much that it's counterproductive. And we thought that was reasonable feedback.
7: Shadow Energy Minister Dan Tehan welcomed the pivot.
9: Well, it's like a Chris Bowen white goods sale, isn't it? Was going to be 20%, now it's up to 20%. And look, we're pleased that they've walked back on that.
7: Analysts and the gas industry raised concerns a 20% quota would outstrip domestic demand, squashing smaller gas producers and dampening future investment. Tony Wood is a senior fellow of the energy program at the Grattan Institute.
10: If they then have to force that gas into the market, the objective being to reduce prices, that could mean that local producers are pushed out because that means the domestic market will be oversupplied, and that oversupply has got to go somewhere, and the risk is that it will push out some of the domestic gas producers.
7: The energy minister claimed the policy would result in lower gas bills for everyday people. Tony Wood says it may not be that simple.
10: Markets don't tend to just stay the way they are once you do that. They will be responsive from the market to how it will adjust to that. That's almost impossible to forecast.
7: The gas industry also raised concerns the initial plan would flood the market and drown small producers. Samantha McCulloch is the CEO of Australian Energy Producers, the peak body for the industry.
11: Today the market is well supplied. It'll be well supplied to 2030 and prices are low and stable. There's no need to be forcing that volume of gas into the market. There's simply no market for it.
7: Gas policy has been hotly debated in recent years with a campaign by the Greens and crossbench senators like David Pocock for a tax on gas exports. They argued the resource is abundant and in high demand globally, and Australians should see lower prices and higher revenue for the government. Former Treasury Secretary Ken Henry backed that push, fronting a Senate committee earlier this year.
12: In the national interest, just do it and stop the crap that the Australian public have put up with for decades now.
7: He argued the export tax would achieve the same outcomes while generating income for the government.
12: The gas reservation doesn't raise revenue. So why the hell would you do that? It just doesn't make sense. It's much more sensible to achieve the same goal, that is, lower price for domestic gas and more secure supply of domestic gas through an export tax.
7: Tony Wood from the Grattan Institute says the policy area is complex and has become politically challenging.
10: It's been around for a long time. It is also a fossil fuel and it's also something for which we are a big exporter. So there's multiple dimensions to gas, much more, in some ways, more complicated than electricity in that sense. It's meant it's got a whole various role.
7: The draft legislation will be open for a 2-week consultation period before the government moves to bring the bill to Parliament.
6: Sean Tarek Goodwin with that report. Australia's tourism industry is warning that proposed changes to working holidaymaker visas could cost more than 20,000 jobs and strip $3 billion a year from the economy. The federal government is reviewing visa settings as it looks to reduce net overseas migration. But tourism operators say backpackers provide an essential workforce, especially in regional Australia. National tourism reporter Christy Sexton-McGrath has the story.
13: In a few days, Francisco Vargas will begin his third year in Australia. The 26-year-old came to Cairns in far north Queensland from Argentina after some encouragement from his best friend.
14: He was in a working holiday visa here and he was like, you have to come, I want you here, this is not the same without you. And yeah, I ended up coming because of that.
13: Francisco works as a receptionist at a backpackers hostel in the tropical city. To extend his stay, he completed the required regional work and applied for a third working holiday maker visa.
14: I have my job here, I have my friends.
13: But his stay in Australia also puts him in the middle of an increasingly heated political debate. Temporary visitors who remain in Australia for more than 12 months are included in net overseas migration figures. Now, with the government looking to bring those numbers down, the tourism industry fears working holiday makers could be caught in the cuts. Erin McLeod is the chief executive of the Australian Tourism Industry Council.
15: From our understanding, the federal government are looking at the visa settings for a range of visas that are available, but particularly within the working holiday makers and also within some of the short-term visa categories, and looking to reduce the length of time and the availability of those visas.
13: She estimates that restricting longer-stay visitors could put more than 20,000 jobs at risk and wipe more than $3 billion from annual visitor spending.
15: It would have a devastating impact on our tourism industry, but particularly within our regional communities.
13: In Cairns, a city heavily reliant on tourism, working holiday makers can be found everywhere, from hotel reception desks and pubs to boats heading for the Great Barrier Reef. At the Quicksilver Group, the region's largest reef tourism operator, they make up about a quarter of its 500-strong workforce. Managing Director Tony Baker says they fill seasonal and frontline roles, including dive instructors, cruise attendants and hospitality staff.
16: They're extremely important, particularly as we came out of COVID. They basically helped our industry get back and operating again.
13: Mr. Baker says many of those positions attract few local applicants. International dive instructors also bring qualifications and language skills that are valuable when dealing with overseas visitors.
16: We would have an enormous amount of difficulty finding staff for those positions, as would many tourism businesses. They're mostly young people. It seems to be something young people around the world like to do, which is travel, and there's plenty of Australians overseas doing exactly the same thing.
13: Tourism Tropical North Queensland Chief Executive Mark Olson says the number of working holiday makers in the region has increased from about 3,500 in 2021 to more than 5,000.
17: They play a vital role in our region and our industry. We're working closely with the Australian Tourism Export Council and the Queensland Tourism Industry Council, who are in Canberra at the moment, having conversations with government around decoupling this conversation around immigration.
13: Francisco says his own identity isn't quite that simple.
14: I'm definitely not a tourist at all. I would say I'm a worker here. I'm a workaholic.
13: His current visa remains temporary, but after building a life in Cairns, he says he'd take the opportunity to remain in Australia if he could.
14: At the moment, I would like to stay.
13: The ABC has contacted the federal government's Home Affairs Department for a response.
6: That's national tourism reporter Christy Sexton-McGrath reporting from Cairns. Thanks for being with me for PM. I'm Samantha Donovan. We'll be back at the same time tomorrow. Good night.

0: Good evening, Nicholas Hines with ABC News. The Victorian Government's work-from-home bill has hit a major roadblock after the upper house voted to refer the bill to a parliamentary committee. The move means the landmark legislation is unlikely to pass before the November state election. The motion, brought by Shooters, Fishers and Farmers MP Jeff Bowman, was narrowly passed 18 votes to 17 this afternoon. The bill has faced fierce criticism from business groups, with the Premier, Ben Carroll, this week introducing amendments to water down the legislation. Victorian opposition leader Jess Wilson has avoided giving a clear stance on immigration after the South Australian Premier delivered a pro-migration speech last night. Victorian Premier Ben Carroll today backed the comments made by SA leader Peter Malinauskas, who argued political discourse against migration was being driven by populism and that migration numbers should be held steady. When asked for her views, Jess Wilson said there was widespread frustration around immigration, but she didn't take a clear stance.
1: Well, I think in terms from a state perspective, you know, we don't control the levers of migration or immigration at a state level.
0: The RSL has criticised One Nation leader Pauline Hanson over a satirical cartoon produced by the party in which the Liberal MP and military veteran Andrew Hastie is labelled a traitor. Mr. Hastie has been in escalating a fight with Senator Hanson over the cartoon, which references his evidence in a defamation case brought by former SAS Corporal Ben Robert Smith. The RSL says the use of the term traitor is an attack on the entire veteran community and sends a corrosive message to veterans that their service can be recast as betrayal when it becomes politically convenient. The federal government is introducing new laws to help prosecute people involved in the illicit tobacco trade. The government says new offences will target organised crime, distributors and retailers selling illegal cigarettes. Criminologist at Macquarie University, Dr. Vince Hurley, says he expects criminal enterprises to take a step back from the market and assess how to find workarounds once the new laws come into effect.
2: What they will do is they will hold on to the product they have, wait till everything dies down, see what the result of the new legislation is, then make a decision whether to drip feed those illicit tobaccos back into the market or whether they stockpile it and wait 12 months.
0: The Philippines Coast Guard has confirmed five people have died in a fire aboard a ferry off the island of Coron, and at least 43 people have survived. A Coast Guard spokesperson says there were 117 passengers and 17 crew on the ferry, and 86 people remain missing. She says there'll be a comprehensive investigation, but has told a news conference the ferry underwent a compliance inspection in March, which included checking the number of life jackets on board. Data from the EU's Copernicus climate change body has confirmed August 2026 was the world's hottest month on record. The month's air surface temperature of 1.65 degrees above pre-industrial levels coincided with heat waves and severe drought conditions in parts of Europe. Adelaide University climate scientist Georgie Folster says it's critical to recognise these records as they happen.
3: We as a species need to keep reminding ourselves that what is happening is unprecedented. So I think it is actually very important to mark every time another record topples over.
0: Victoria's conservation regulator is encouraging gardeners to swap out illegal fruit tree netting to help protect the state's wildlife. In Victoria, the holes in fruit tree netting must be smaller than 5 by 5 millimetres, with those caught using other netting liable for fines of up to $395. Under a new initiative, home fruit growers from 18 council areas will be able to swap out their illegal netting for compliant netting at no cost. Chief Conservation Regulator Callie Donaldson says illegal netting poses a big risk to wildlife.
4: Wildlife can become entangled in them and can suffer really significant injuries and deaths. So that's our beautiful native wildlife, our birds, possums, grey-headed flying foxes.
0: And to the weather across Victoria, clear conditions in the north of the state this evening, partly cloudy in the south. Tomorrow, some areas of morning fog and patchy frost, and then a dry, cool to mild and mostly sunny day right across the state with light east to southeasterly winds. And in Melbourne, tomorrow, some early morning fog before cloud clearing for a sunny afternoon with a top of 16. On Saturday, mostly sunny with a top of 22. And on Sunday, mostly sunny during the day before a late shower or two with a top of 24. Right now, it's 13 degrees. ABC News.
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8: Evenings with David Astle.
10: Everybody. How easy. How easy. That is in the quiz that's coming up after seven. So be ready for that and be ready for anything on the evening show as we welcome Hobart and all of Melbourne in the very first part of the show. David Astle is my name and we're about to take off with street directories, one sacred volume in particular. For those who do know Melbourne well enough, you probably know it largely due to the Bible that we call Melway. Or is it Melways? There's a lot of debate about that. We'll get to the bottom of that. But when I first came to Melbourne in the late 80s, it was the book that I could not let out of my sight. It was constantly on my lap as I was driving around, probably causing quite a few conniptions amongst those behind me. So I was trying to work out where the airport was in relation to Clifton Hill. So I was trying to work out where these little laneways were and what's one way and what's a two way, where the hook turns are. Let's talk about the Melways. Let's talk about that street directory that you may still be using. I would love to know if you've still got one in the car, in the glove box, jammed beside your seat. Or maybe you've got quite a few volumes from the past, something that is very much a keepsake of your own days in Melbourne. It is very much a Melbourne-centric story to start with, but I think we can all relate to how important it is to have that book that you can touch with all the streets that you can visit. Love to hear from you. If you've got a Melway story, call in now, 1300 222 774. That's a new number for those south of Bass Strait, 1300 222 774. Love to hear if you've got any memories or if you still use that sacred book. You can text in too on 0437 774 774. Let's start off with some Melway's memoirs. Should be a great way to starting. No sign of traffic at this point. We may have lost that. We'll do our best to chase. In the meantime, let's talk about the streets of Melways. Love to hear your stories. Call now. Text now.

The perfect segue, really, from a sacred book like Melway to heaven. It must be there, Eurogliders. Love to get your recollections, or maybe even to hear about your collections of Melway, that wonderful street directory. It's still with us, still very much being used, but maybe not the same numbers that we were accustomed to in the 90s. We'll be talking about the history of six decades of the street directory, as much as how it all came to be, and where are things going in 2026. All that's coming up. You can join us if you'd like, particularly if you use it a lot, or you did use it a lot, or you've got a great story. Call on in, 1300 222 774. That's the number to keep in mind for all those listening in Hobart right now, 1300 222 774. And to text in is 0437 7774.

0: do that for me and repeat after me. I found ABC South Bank by Melway Street Directory. True or false?
1: True.
0: True. Tell me, what is the grid reference for our South Bank?
1: Oh, 2E.
0: Or not 2E?
1: Yeah, 2E.
0: I love it. So you're very much a user of, and tell me, how do you, where do you put the book as you're driving?
1: So on the seat next to me.
0: On the seat next to you.
1: Yep.
0: And what do you think is the benefit versus what we often get is these little robot voices and all these satellite directions? What is the benefit of having a physical directory?
1: It gives the driver spatial awareness.
0: That's true.
1: Of where and what they're going to travel through and what may be around.
0: 60 years. Congratulations. We should have a happy birthday sign. But I know when it was first put together, this was long before satellites were being used for cartography. How did things get put together way back then, some 60 years ago?
1: My father started it, and he used to do the oil company and airline maps back then. And he decided after hours sort of thing he worked with the SEC, and he worked after hours to produce the Melway. He decided,
0: after hours, that would have been a labour of love. It's, I mean, even then, I suppose 60 years ago, Melbourne was still a substantial city. And it was a bloke called, was it Ivan Mackay, who did a lot of the driving around in the Morris Minor?
1: That's right, exactly. Yep, he drove around all the streets, 102 maps originally, and they did well. My father saw... The competition was at the time the Morgan the Street Directory, mm-hmm. which is two colour, and Dad realised that he could be able to do a four colour.
0: Did you do a show and tell as when you were at primary school? Because it would have been the coolest job for your dad to do.
1: Yes, it was, and the standard gift to the teachers was a Melway.
0: Oh, well, perfect, of course. Get yourself directed. We are talking to Murray Godfrey, who's the son of Mervyn, who came up with the beautiful idea, Merv Godfrey. He and his mate in the Morris Minor, Ivan Mackay, we salute them for coming up with this, the Melway Street Directory. We've settled on Melway versus Melways. Are we happy about that? That's the best way to go?
1: Yes, it doesn't worry us truly these days, but we call it a Melway.
0: Okay, good to know that there is that at least the other option, but Melway is the preference. I'm glad we've sorted that out. Love to hear from you. Bunch of calls coming in. Let's go and say good day to Nick, who's in Pakenham. How are you, Nick? Beg your pardon. Nick, good day.
2: Yeah, good. How you going?
0: Very well. Now, Murray Godfrey here, who's the son of the Melway creator, and you use the Melway quite a bit, I understand.
2: That's correct. So Fire Rescue Victoria in the Greater Melbourne still use Melway for their street navigation to get to fire calls. We don't have any Google Maps or electronic devices installed in any of our trucks for navigation. And I think we must be Melway's biggest customer at the moment, if you could confirm that or not.
0: Would that be right, Murray?
1: Oh, not the biggest customer. There's quite a few other bodies that carry it. But we appreciate your support, but we hope we just help you every time you are called out to a job.
2: Oh, look, it's the Melway's reference is fantastic, but sometimes a bit challenging when you're bouncing around the back of a truck trying to read a Melway in the dark.
0: Nick, tell me, what is the thinking behind that, but resisting technology essentially and having the old school directory there on the lap?
2: I'd love you to ask our commissioner and our executive all about that.
0: Oh, there you go.
2: We've been pushing for GPS and some sort of mobile terminals on the trucks for years, but they don't seem to supply it.
0: To quote the Tarko's ad, porque no los dos, it would seem perfectly sensible to have both options because you never know what the situation
2: is. Well, it would be very easy to have both, wouldn't it? But we can't seem to get anything electronic from them.
0: You've made your point very clearly, and it's a good point that you make, Nick, as we are heading towards the warmer months. But thanks so much for calling in.
2: No worries. Thanks
0: for the best,
2: call.
0: Mate. Hi, David. G'day. When I moved to Melbourne in 1989, I received the Melways as a welcoming gift. It was actually, it was the perfect present. Although, interestingly, Murray, I see that a lot of people have been texting in, and it seems as though Melways has been defaulted to the autocorrect of Malays. Are you aware of this?
1: No, I haven't heard that one. No.
0: Look, by the way, I shouldn't say as in torpor or lethargy. I mean as in people from Malaysia. It's very interesting that is default. This one is, hi, David and Murray. I have such fond memories, says Claire, who's in Thornbury, which I think is on page 38, of the Melways as a child.

0: I became chief navigator. I just made that number up, by the way. In the front seat.
1: Matt 30, actually.
0: It is Matt 30. You are good. No. Why don't you go on hard quiz?
1: No, you've got to go on hard quiz, Murray. No way.
0: Oh, okay, so if I throw a suburb at you, you can give me the... If I say Roeville, you're going to say what?
1: 73.
0: Oh, this is incredible. No. See if you can throw Murray. 1300-222. Claire goes on to say, page 30, if you're looking for Thornbury. She was also famous for only wanting, this is her mum, I believe, chief navigator. For only wanting to make friends with people who lived on maps 44, 45 and 40. This is it, Murray. Back in the day, lived on a page.
1: A lot of real estate agents will say that a lot of people want to buy on map 59 or 45 or whatever area. That's where they want to live.
0: And I also, I'm old enough and know Melbourne well enough to recall that there were often coordinates. There might have been a G637 or something when it came to whether it was a garage sale or whether it was an ad or whether it was any kind of show, they would give a little grid reference too.
1: Absolutely, yeah. The newspapers were full of the references at the time, for many, many years.
0: Well, let's get to a couple of calls. We've got Danny in Dalesford. Good evening, Danny.
2: Oh, good evening. Speaking of references, on the introduction you made reference to the Melways being the Bible of the Rose.
0: Well, yeah.
2: I guarantee if you have a Bible, it's probably still in pristine condition, but yes. If you have a Melways, it would be dog-eared and dead and fine and worn out.
0: Oh, that is brilliant.
2: The amount of use you get from a Melways.
0: It's so true. Yes, the Holy Script that you actually use.
2: Yeah, but in the 80s, I was a sales rep, and I would be doing around 100,000 Ks a year, and I lived on my Melways. And the beauty of it was that once you'd been to somewhere using your Melways first, I think that's that spatial awareness thing, the next time you went, you could find your way there. But with the current GPSs now, I get somewhere and I've got no idea how I got there.
0: You're getting emphatic nods here from Murray Godfrey, who is the director of Melway Mapping Group. It seems to be a common experience. We're not as good as directions because we're relying too much on technology.
1: Absolutely. Murray. Yeah, the youngsters these days just hear the voices in the cars or the GPS or whatever telling them to turn left here, and they do. They have no idea why.
0: But I reckon if AI wants to take over the world, Danny, they just have to disable our GPS. So make sure you've got yourself some cash under the mattress and a Melway in the drawer. Otherwise, you're all going to be absolutely cooked. Danny, it's a great point you make about your sense of direction having improved. How's it going now in 2026?
2: Yeah, well, you know what? I'm a country boy, and I can still navigate by the sun pretty well. And I use the staircase method. So if I'm going somewhere in Melbourne, I'll just sort of staircase my way till I get in the area, and then I'll probably turn on the GPS when I need to get to the exact house.
0: So, I love that.
2: We don't want to lose our navigational skills totally, do we?
0: That's a really good point, Danny. Thank you so much for bringing that up. Sorry, I think I called you Damien there a moment ago. Danny, thank you for that.
2: Have a good night,
0: boys. Oh, you too, mate. So many great texts coming in. Hi, David. G'day, Murray. Once upon a time, we used to clarify our addresses with a Melway reference for visitors and people picking up stuff, even the real estate agents. Yes, Deb, I absolutely agree. And Rod, good evening. Melways was so ubiquitous. I once travelled to Sydney with a friend who asked our hosts if they had a spare Sidways we could borrow. We got blank stares. Because Sidway and Brisway didn't quite have the same traction as Melway did here in Melbourne, I understand, Murray.
1: No, they haven't. No, unfortunately. Mm-hmm. We do generally try and hope to do another one up there in Sydney and Brisbane, but we have also had Perth for a few years, but that was supported by the state government who pulled out at the time.
0: But, so how have things changed? I mean, obviously you're not driving around in a mini minor to confirm addresses, but tell me, what's been some big changes that you've seen in the last couple of years?
1: Well, mainly the technology available to us in the office to be able to gather all the information that's required to go into the maps. You can get so much online.
0: And with EVs becoming more and more popular, are there things like charging points that might be in the new iteration of maps?
1: They're not in the next one, but yes, hopefully in the future ones.
0: And I noticed that there were telephone boxes in the old ones. Are they still there marked on the map?
1: Yes, they are. Yeah. However, as we all know, most have been deleted because most of the phone boxes are gone.
0: Now, you can confirm or deny, and you can play a straight bet on this, Murray, but I will ask you this. I understand that there may be one or two trap streets, these little secret streets that don't exist, guard against copyright.
1: Well, some people think that, but honestly, we have never, ever tried to do that, and we will not do that when a fire truck's running down the road and they've got third street on the left, they have to turn and there's only two of them, they're way out. Yeah. So no way we'll do that.
0: Okay, all right, good to know. Matt is in Fairfield waiting to jump in. G'day, Matt.
3: Good evening, gentlemen. Just a quick query and observation, then my story. Do you have the Morris Minor there, Jeff?
1: No.
3: Godfrey, sir?
1: No. That went many, many years ago. Yeah. Actually, Ivan Mackay died in 1989, so it's been gone for a while.
0: Okay.
3: Oh, so we no longer have the Morris Minor Melways Mobile.
1: No. That was probably sold in the late 60s, to be honest.
0: It's like we've got the Triple M Black Thunder. That's the Quadruple M Melways. Yeah. Love that, Matt. What's your Melway story?
3: Well, my observation is that I don't believe there is ever a pocketbook size Melway.
0: Well, is there? That's a good question. Is there such a thing, Murray?
1: Well, there was one. It was an A5 size.
0: Mm-hmm. Okay,
1: but that,
3: so
1: yeah, that was
3: it's
1: in
3: not quite the nightmare trying to do the knowledge in Melbourne as it may have been the full size one.
1: Yeah, no, that was half size, but it really didn't take off at all.
3: And my recall of it, and you'll probably know the year because I'm going to say mid 60s. A colleague of mine, when I worked for a local government in the planning department, he had a 1960 something Melway. And he kept it because it showed all of the freeway plans under Dick Hamer. And I know you keep the dotted blue lines across regeneration.
1: Wow, that's so true, yes. But, 1966.
3: It was the original plan for all the freeway and arterial system.
1: That's right. Yeah, 1966 was the first book, but the proposed freeways went in the second edition, I think.
3: Yeah,
1: second and third
3: he
1: edition.
3: Had something from the second or third edition in his office, and he is a planning manager, just found it fascinating to see how it changed from what was planned to what's actually been built.
0: It's also a reminder, Matt, how we do need to upgrade our maps too, you know, because, you know, these proposed freeways or proposed bridges, you know, time will pass and maybe these proposals have become actualities. That's a really good example of the 66 classic. Good on you. Thanks for calling in, Matt. Hi, David. G'day, Murray. Phil in Werribee. The swear bite, still use it. 80s ABS Victoria used. This is we got to our destination for so many of our survey and census works. My sons continue to ask me if I still use it. It is still a very valuable document. Roadmaps of Victoria are still there and correct. Let's get to a couple of more callers. We've got, let's say good evening to Peter, who's in Ballarat. Good evening, Peter.
4: G'day, Dave. G'day, Murray. Wow.
0: Yeah, I know. We could make another hour of this, but have you got a Melway story?
4: Yes. My aunt taught me how to navigate. I used to holiday with her in West Heidelberg from Ballarat. She used to drive with the Melways on the steering wheel, and I thought, maybe that's not a good idea.
0: She taught me
4: driving along from West Heidelberg to Cheltenham to visit other family, Warrigal Road. And she used to get me to name every side street.
0: How's your memory now, Peter? Could you reckon you can rattle them off?
4: Oh, Warrigal Road, not every side
0: there
4: street.
0: You go.
4: But when I moved to Sydney, she did buy me an A5 glove box size.
0: Oh, there you go.
4: So that was helpful.
0: Proof of love right there, Peter. We've got a bunch of calls. We'll keep going through them. Monica's next in McLeod. I think that would be page, I'm going to go 45. How close
1: 19.
0: Is that? 19. Page 19. What have you got for us, Monica? You are very good, Murray.
5: My children are grown now, but when they were young, we used to use the Melways to have adventure days.
0: Oh,
5: we would
0: tell
5: take
0: us more.
5: A picnic lunch and some sporting equipment, footballs, tennis balls, frisbees, and the children would sit in the back seat and choose a random page from the Melway, and we would find a local park or community sporting ground and just go on adventures and find new places.
0: Oh, what about that, Murray? That's a beautiful idea. Great way to celebrate your 60th.
1: I'm glad we helped you.
0: I reckon that's a great thing. I mean, to do a Melway soiree or Melway safari to celebrate 60 years, I think Monica is an entrepreneur right there. Beautiful idea.
1: True.
0: We've got, let's go quickly to, I think Mark in Gisborne has also got the proposed freeways on his map. G'day, Mark.
6: Yeah, I'd like to know if there's a freeway out there that wasn't built that you'd think would have been
0: question.
6: really good.
1: Oh, there are many, but a lot of them, the land has been sold off and it's now housing.
0: So that plan was lost, that moment was lost, that margin was lost. Mark, you're in Gisborne. You reckon, how long have you been in Gisborne? Were you still using Melway when you were getting to Gisborne?
6: Well, I moved here 12 years ago.
0: Okay.
6: We built in a new estate, and I deliberately went to a news agents and got out Melways because there was about a 5-acre lot up the road at the end.
0: Yep.
6: And in the Melways, it has the road connecting to the next road over the other side. And it's happening because they're building houses in this estate, and there's a road. So you've done it very well, Mr. Melways.
0: Yeah, Mr. Melways, it has. That'd be Murray Godfrey, who's pretty much Melways royalty you're talking to there, Mark. That's quite something. The vision of the map itself. Thanks so much for calling in.
6: Thank you.
0: All the best to you. David and Murray, one of the most precious memories that I have, says Damien, of having a Melway was having it handy and on a Thursday evening searching the trading post to see what bargains we could find right across the city. We always relied on the Melway to get us there. Well, you still can. That's the thing. You don't need to be so satellite reliant. And our last word
1: That's
0: on this is Joanne in Reservoir. G'day, Joanne.
7: Hi, David. How are you going?
0: Good, good. Are you use the margins for scribbles?
7: Yes, because my dad was a salesman, and before I even got my license, I had to look up streets for him.
0: Yeah.
7: Right? And he'd say, tell me the suburb, he'd tell me the name, and so I'd look it all up for him. So I knew how to use the Melways really well. And then I point to the place, and he goes, okay, I do this one. And then he'd circle his Italian, and then he'd circle it in red.
0: Wonderful. So.
7: And then he'd be on his way, and he's like, oh, yeah.
0: You should actually use that for your memoir. I know you're putting together a memoir. Joanne, we're just coming up to the news, so I just need to keep moving. Joanne, thank you for that. The little scribbles that are our lives right there. This is why it matters versus the ether of a GPS or these satellites or smartphones. You can get smarter by getting a tactile analog version. We're talking about the Melways Mapping Group. I've been joined by Murray Godfrey, director of 60 Years Today. Thank you so much for coming in. Great to meet you, Murray.
1: Thank you, David. All the best to everyone.
0: Wow, there you go. I do love the Melway party. I think we could do an OB based on that. Stay with us. We've got a quiz coming up, and then we're going to be talking about freezing your body. Imagine that.
8: Good evening, Nicholas Hines with ABC News. The Victorian government has suffered a major blow with its landmark work-from-home legislation stalled in Parliament again. Leanne Wong reports from State Parliament.
9: Labor was expecting its key legislation to pass the upper house this afternoon after the Premier Ben Carroll made a series of concessions to business. But in a major embarrassment to the government, the Legislative Council instead voted to refer the bill to a parliamentary committee in order to assess its economic impact on the state. The move means the legislation is unlikely to be debated before the November state election, with the Greens now calling for the government to recall Parliament so it can be passed.
8: Police have arrested 5 people and seized 100,000 illicit cigarettes and vapes from properties across Melbourne. Olivia Sanders reports.
10: The search was part of an investigation into a tobacco burglary and an aggravated home invasion earlier this year. Victoria Police says officers also seized weapons and a large amount of cash. Police arrested 5 men aged 19 to 42. 3 of them were found with a machete, a hatchet and a knife. One of the men has been charged with aggravated home invasion, burglary, possessing a controlled weapon and driving whilst disqualified. He will face the Melbourne Magistrates Court on Friday.
8: Surf Life Saving Australia says the number of drownings is down, but still above average in its annual report on drownings released today. It's noted that while the 25-26 national toll of 313 deaths is an improvement on the record 357 deaths in the previous year, it still remains 10% above the 10-year average. Drowning deaths among children under the age of 5 fell to 11, nearly 40% below the 10-year average, with the report crediting sustained investment in pool fencing, legislation and public education. The dangerous work continues to try to locate some of the hundreds of hydropower workers trapped underground in Nepal following the devastating flash flooding. Rescue works at one of the sites, the Trishuli 3A hydropower plant, has had a breakthrough, with tunnellers able to get into a larger chamber where people may have survived. Renowned Melbourne tunnel rescue expert Arnold Dix is helping with the rescue there. Says while it is good progress, it's now been quite a while since the workers were trapped.
11: Just, 3-4 minutes ago, we've found a zone with air. Now, of course, people who are in there, they've had to survive in pitch black for over 2 weeks, with the only thing they will have had is access to water.
8: US President Donald Trump has pledged to give $5,000 to every adult in the United States if Republicans retain control of both houses of Congress in the November midterm elections. America's editor John Lyons reports from Dallas.
12: The two-day Republican midterm convention was arranged at the president's direction in a bid to mobilise his party ahead of the upcoming midterm elections. Republicans are at risk of losing control of the House of Representatives and the Senate in November. Speaking on the opening day of the convention, the president pledged a $5,000 dividend to every adult American citizen if Republicans retain control of both houses of Congress in the midterms. His promise comes weeks after the US Treasury Department released data estimating US national debt now stands at more than $40 trillion.
8: The hype around Australia's first in-season NFL game can be felt across Melbourne, with close to 100,000 spectators expected to attend tomorrow's match at the MCG. Here's Mackenzie Archer.
13: The Los Angeles Rams touched down in Melbourne this morning just 24 hours ahead of their historic NFL clash against the San Francisco 49ers at the MCG tomorrow morning. The Rams say they're well rested but will face a 49ers team which has spent a week in Melbourne adjusting to the time zone. Fan events across the city are in full swing, with a sellout crowd expected to attend the NFL season opener. Melbourne will be the first of 9 international matches planned for the NFL this season as the sport looks to expand its global reach.
8: And in men's cricket, the Melbourne Stars have signed New Zealand keeper batter Finn Allen for this summer's Big Bash League. The aggressive opener was the leading run scorer in the BBL last season when he was playing for the Perth Scorchers. The 27-year-old has played 62 T20 matches for New Zealand. And weather-wise, in Victoria, dry conditions across the state this evening. Tomorrow, a dry, cool to mild and mostly sunny day for Victoria as well, with light east to southeasterly winds. In Melbourne tomorrow, some early morning fog and cloud clearing through the day for a sunny afternoon with a top of 16. On Saturday, mostly sunny, 22. And on Sunday, mostly sunny before a late shower or two. Right now, it's 13 degrees. ABC News.
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0: Gets us all in the mood, that song, and that is the very first song you'll need to identify if you feel like playing the quiz tonight. You are with David Astle, right across Victoria and Tasmania tonight. Wonderful to have your company wherever you may be tuned in. And what we tend to do about this time of night is kick off with a bit of a quiz. So if you feel like quizzing along, give it a go. Flying and flies are the theme tonight, because we've been talking about Lord of the Flies a little later in the show. That was the book that many of us had to study in year 10 or 11 or even year 9. It was the set text for so many high schoolers. But we'll be asking you about your own kids' own adventure. I hope it was a little better for you than it was, say, for Piggy and a couple of the boys on that uninhabited island. The other topics, so many great topics, including cryogenics. And this is the idea of freezing cells so we can sustain those species that are at risk. And I might even ask you, if you call in to play the quiz, about the coldest you've ever been. I don't imagine you've been in a deep freeze like the certain cells of a flying phalanger, but you may have been in some pretty cold weather in your time. I dare say that would be a good yarn. So if you feel like telling that story as part of the quiz, be my guest. I'd love to get you on board. 1300 222 774. If you haven't played the quiz before, if you're listening in Tasmania and saying, you know what, I reckon I could shake it up and give those Victorians a run for their money. Well, we invite you heartily to join us on the airwaves. 1300 222 774. And while you're getting your courage up, let me share a few stories about the Melway as we were celebrating just before the news. And for those unfamiliar, Melway is the long-time 60-year street directory of Melbourne. Still going. The 60th edition coming out in October. We just heard then from Murray.

Godfrey, who's the son of Merv, who put it all together in the first place. But you came in with some great texts and some great stories. This one, hi, David. One of my sons used to read the Melways as his favourite reading material, says this texter. He's 6 years, his year six teacher, I should say, said he should broaden his reading. We ignored her. He's a lovely reader to this day. I wish we still had the old Melways. School-aged son got a new one each Christmas. A lot of people saying it was the perfect 18th birthday present because it meant that you had essentially the keys to the car and the map to the city. Pamela in Carlton, yes, I still have a Melways under the passenger seat. I think it's a good idea. Who knows? You know, the satellite might fall out of the sky one day and we do need to have some kind of version or some kind of orientation of where we are. And that is reminiscent of this story that I think it was Glenys in Ocean Grove had shared. David, I wish we still had the Melways recently because when I wanted to go to Countess Drive in Indented Head there on the Bellarine Peninsula, the GPS in my brand new car repeatedly tried to take me to Country Drive in Berwick. It's been behaving since then, but I'm definitely thinking about buying a new Melway or a street directory in general. My old one is far too out of date. That's it. This one too, Tony in Brighton. When I was a kid, I assumed that the Melway family must have put the directory together. And then we went on a family holiday to New South Wales and we saw Sidway. And then the penny dropped. Well, well done. At least you worked it out in the end, Tony. And when the Melway ran out, so when essentially the streets, where the streets have no name, where the sprawl of the city started to dwindle and then the maps no longer covered your journey, we used to use the strip maps that we got from the RACV whenever we did road trips to the country. My brother and I would fight over who could turn the page when we would move through stall and keep heading down the freeway. Love that. Love that. I don't know how many prangs were caused or bingles by people consulting the map on their lap. It's the same reason why mobile phones are so hazardous. People tend to get distracted as they're consulting their map while they're trying to do a hook turn there on Latrobe. Not a good idea. And someone says it's a great wall feature, particularly for wallpaper, David. You can get your chosen map made into wallpaper. It makes for a sensational feature wall. And this texter says, if anyone has a 78 Melway they wish to part with, get in touch because I've got my little brother's 50th coming up. What a great present that would be. Very smart idea. It's 10 past seven. We're about to play the quiz. One, two, three, four callers. Always good to have more like eight or nine. We've got a quiz and it's all to do with flying because we've got Lord of the Flies. So I've got a lots of fly songs. Yeah, lots of fly songs, including a song like this. All right, so they relate to planes or flying or even flies, as in the insect flies. Yes, I'm being a bit loose with my interpretation of flying. If you'd like to play, 1300 222 774. And yes, you do need a little bit of luck, a little bit of trivia, and a whole lot of faith.

0: Because I gotta have faith. Ooh, I gotta have faith. Because I gotta have faith.
1: George Michael, faith, and a bit of faith is always a good thing in general, but for the quiz, why not call in 1300 222 774. I've got a string of questions and a string of songs, and they all in some vague way relate to fly or flying, or even flies. It's all in honour of Lord of the Flies, but we'll be flying through some pretty scenic and wonderful topics coming up in the next 3 hours together. That includes things like the great bus trip that Graham Chapman, I think it was his name, who went along taking photos as he went, and this idea of your bus route. Before then, we'll be looking at bookmarks and some weird and wonderful bookmarks from history, and with a creative contest too, if you feel like a game, that's coming up. And a little later, we've got some stories about the old gold fields from stories, actually recordings of people who were there prospecting, or ancestors of at least. All that's coming up, but right now it's quiz time. 1300 222 774. Get aboard. See how you fare.
2: 774 Breakfast.
3: Tim, I've got this idea for a footy garage sale. What do you reckon?
4: The AFL op shop?
3: Yes.
4: Imagine coming home with the ill-fitting Mason Cox tuxedo with the legs that are too long. And
3: you went down for a Tony Modger and you came out with a Mickey Gaffer. But that's all right.
4: With everything.
5: These are good ideas.
3: Nothing right. Over $20.
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2: Melbourne's Alarm Clock. 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
1: Someone suggested, David, do you remember the driver who got lost in the Otways following a shortcut from the GPS? Yeah, the cop said, well, maybe you should get a map and learn how to read it. When I look at Otways, I think that must be for all the maps of Otville. If we're talking about Melways, it's just my twisted brain. David in Southbank says, David, a friend of mine works as a paramedic and was told that there's a Melway in the car for emergency use. It's a good idea, I reckon. Yeah, we heard from Nick as well, who's part of the CFA, and the Melways is always handy for similar reasons. It was the Melways that made me realise, David, I needed reading glasses one night. Mm-hmm. Yeah, that makes sense to me too. A bloke who's on the road a lot. I don't know if he's got a Melways under his seat, but I do know he's driving a truck right this moment, is Bo, who's on the road. G'day, Bo.
7: G'day, David.
1: Now, have you got a Melways there handy?
7: No, I don't.
1: Yeah. Were you a big user of?
7: Sorry?
1: Were you a big user of back in the day?
7: Oh, yeah, back in the day, I always had the latest edition in the car.
1: Tell me, how's your sense of navigation? You do a lot of driving now that you've got the satellites who do the some steering and directing for you. Do you think that's affected your sense of direction?
7: No, I don't think so. I think it has my daughter, though.
1: Yep, yep.
7: Yeah.
1: Maybe she hasn't had that paper map apprenticeship. Now, tell me, what's the coldest you've been? We've got a cryogenic conversation coming up in about half hour. How cold have you been?
7: That's an easy one, but it'll take about half a minute to tell you. I was, when I was about 19, a bunch of mates and I were sitting around Board Silly one night and decided to jump into mate's GT and go down to Lawn to see the surf championships the next day.
1: Makes sense.
7: We got down there, I was trying to sleep in the GT Falcon, didn't work, so I cracked it and got out, laid a beach towel under the back of the car.
1: Oh, no.
7: And went to sleep. This was just after midnight. Apparently, at daybreak, it must have got down below freezing because council workers were emptying the bins in the car park and they found me with frost through the hair, frost through my eyebrows, and they could not wake me.
1: The ice mate.
7: The mates to wake them up, they came out, got me, and they dragged me across the road to a bakery and brought me up beside the oven.
1: You know what? I feel as though that might have been the prequel to Frozen. Maybe you are Elsa's long lost love. Good luck to here tonight. All things to do in some way or other with flying, whether it's the questions or the songs. It could be fly or flying or plane or air. You never know what's coming your way. Here's the first song. Good luck.
7: Thank you.
1: Bo.
7: Love is in the air.
1: Love is in the air, all right. Speaking of in the air, what does UFO stand for?
7: Unidentified flying object.
1: Correct.
7: At least it used to.
1: Yeah, no, it still does. Still does, although maybe it means something else in texts these days. What country has Lufthansa as its national airline?
7: Germany.
1: What was the call sign and nickname of the pilot played by Tom Cruise in Top Gun?
7: Maverick?
1: Maverick is right. Song two. Bo.
7: It's vaguely familiar, but I've no chance of naming it.
1: That's okay. That's your life. First caller, you get that life, and you can... The song in question is Big Jet Plane by Angus and Julia Stone. So stay with us. You're still with us. That's the good news. The next question is, what was the fly who was a victim of Mortine?
7: That was Louis.
1: Too easy. What device measures a plane's flying height?
7: Altimeter.
1: Well done. What were the two names of the Wright brothers who flew the first fixed wing aircraft in 1903? What were their names, the two brothers?
7: I think it was Wilbur and Orville.
1: Wilbur and Orville is well done, mate. Good get. Yep, nice piece of knowledge there. I thought we were going to leave you. Okay, what was the name of the... what type of flying creature is Smaug in Middle Earth?
7: Smaug in Middle Earth?
1: Yep, S-M-A-U-G. Or Smaug. Smaug.
7: Given the Middle Earth reference, I'll guess at a dragon.
1: You are very wise. That's a good guess. Nice work. You are dodging some bullets right now. What are we hearing here? Bo.
7: A bird.
1: Not a bird. Not a bird. No. Keep listening. 1300-222-774. I'll keep it moving because we've got lots and lots of callers, so I do want to give everyone a crack. It's not a bird, though. Dean is next in Warrnambool. G'day, Dean.
8: Good evening, David. How are you?
1: Yeah, it's a mammal. What kind of mammal is it?
8: Is it a bat?
1: It is a bat. Or a flying fox, I'd also accept. Nice work. All right. You get the chance of a bonus life if you can identify. This is your free shot. Who is our mystery speaker tonight? Dean, good luck.
9: Because London is such a great walking town, you know. It's a great place to get out and walk around.
1: Who might that be, Dean?
8: Yeah, I have no idea, David.
1: That's okay. No troubles at all.
8: Associated with the sports game that's about to be on? Or?
1: No. It's more likely to do with the theme of tonight's show. We did our sports game last night. We had a lot of fun with NFA teams. That went off, that quiz. Tonight, because of Lord of the Flies around the corner, I've thrown in some flies question, I've thrown in some flying questions, and I've thrown in a few other random things as well. All right, next song is this song. Good luck. Dean.
8: Oh, a Stone song?
1: It is a Stone song. I do need a little more information. I'm sorry to be exacting.
8: Yeah.
1: I'll give you another play. Have a listen. Close your eyes. Sometimes that helps. Does that help?
8: It will when I get up the phone.
1: That's guaranteed. Hey, tell us your freezing story. How cold did you get?
8: I went walking in Nepal with my father and my brother in 1992, the year after my mother died, and we were a day below base camp, and it was minus 20.
1: Oh, my Lord.
8: I had altitude sickness, and a girl came walking down from base camp, and she had a T-shirt on, and I just couldn't believe it. I said, "What are you doing walking in a T-shirt?" She goes, "Oh, it's minus 30 where I've come from. This is quite warm."
1: There you go. It's all about perspective and context. Love that
8: Have
1: story.
8: A great night.
1: You too, Dean. Thanks for calling in.
8: Cheers.
1: 1300-222-774. I'm going to say good evening to Charlotte in Carnegie. How are you, Charlotte?
10: I'm very well, thank you.
1: Now,
10: how are you?
1: I'm good. I'm having a fun night on a Thursday night. David Astle is my name. Charlotte's called in from Carnegie, which I think is on map 16 of the Melways. I just made that up. We are playing the quiz and right across Victoria and Tasmania. Charlotte, how cold did you get? What was your coldest day or night?
10: Nothing compared to your previous
1: callers.
10: No,
1: that was pretty amazing.
10: All I can think of is any day when you go out to the car and you have to scrape the ice.
1: Yeah, that's right.
10: That's cold.
1: That's why we still have CDs, I reckon, just to use the CD covers to scrape the ice off. All right,
10: yep.
1: Good luck. Who is our mystery voice?
9: Because London is such a great walking town, you know, and it's a great place to get out and walk around.
1: Charlotte, any thoughts?
10: No idea.
1: No worries. Let's move on to the question that stumped Dean. This is a Stones song, but what is the Stones song? Of course, it has a flying reference of a kind. What do you think it is?
10: I think it's Get Off My Cloud.
1: Get Off of My Cloud. Exactly right. We're still in the sky, but not necessarily in a plane. Nice work. All right. What are the only birds that are able to fly backwards?
10: Well, that's got to be a trick question. That does not make sense.
1: Now, think about why they would fly backwards. That's all I'll say. Why would they be flying backwards? It's a base, it's kind of their one of their principal modes of behaviour.
10: No, I'm going to just say something stupid like a hummingbird.
1: That's not stupid at all. That's exactly what, for their feeding the nectar, they do need to hover and fly backwards slightly just to adjust their position. So it is the hummingbird. That's a very good guess.
10: Oh.
1: Nice work. What is the flying car invented by Ian Fleming? So the one in his children's book, I should make clear, not in any 007 books.
10: Sorry, can you say that question again?
1: Of course I can. So in a children's book written by Ian Fleming, there was a flying car that was the featured element of that story. What's the name of the flying car?
10: Chitty Chitty Bang Bang?
1: It's Chitty Chitty Bang Bang, which was an Ian Fleming work. Nice. Here we go. Next song is this one. Good luck, Charlotte. You're doing well. All right. Any thoughts what that is?
10: Yeah. I think it's called Learning to Fly.
1: Yeah, it's a beautiful song, isn't it?
10: Yeah, it is.
1: Tom Petty. Nice. Yep. All right. The next question is this. What country has Garuda Airlines? It's its national airline.
10: I think it's Indonesia.
1: It is Indonesia.
10: Oh, cool.
1: What is the common name for fly larvae?
10: Maggot?
1: It is a maggot. Sorry about those who are sitting back having a just having their spring rolls at the moment. I put it on Charlotte. Charlotte came up with the right answer. I just came up with the questions. I'll blame Charlotte and Carnegie. It's 26 past 7. We're playing the quiz. You are more than welcome to join us. See how you go. And even if you can't get on or you just want to sit back, just see how many of these questions you can answer. So far, Charlotte and Dean, we've had some pretty good players. Bo started things off pretty well too. Right now, though, we're down to what was the elephant that could fly with its ears?
10: Dumbo.
1: Too good. And what is the flying horse of Greek mythology?
10: I'm going to say Pegasus.
1: It
10: but
1: is
10: that's
1: Pegasus.
10: Not...
1: No, it is Pegasus. Don't doubt yourself. Now, we know this is the theme for Rocky. I'm going to ask you, though, what is its actual name? Although some may also contest that this is called Adrian's Song, I think this is also Adrian's Song, but what is the title that's got fly in it?
10: Oh, no, I'm out.
1: You have done brilliantly. No. It's almost double figures. Nice innings. Thanks for playing, Charlotte.
10: Thank you.
1: All the best. 1300-222-774. Our next player, it's Spiros in Ringwood. G'day, Spiros. Hello, Spiros. Good evening to you. Now, mystery voice time. If you get this, you are one to the good. You get a bonus life. This is a free shot. Who is our mystery speaker?
9: Because London is such a great walking town, you know. It's a great place to get out and walk around.
1: Dax has worked it out. A couple of people have worked it out. Can you, Spiros?
11: I can't really, but my wildest guess would be Paul Simon.
1: Not a bad guess at all. All right. Now, the one that's thwarted Charlotte was to do with this song. Good luck. It's known as the Rocky song. I

0: Please, I may be wrong on this. I think it may also be called Adrian's Song. However, it's also known by its central line. What is the line that has fly in the title?
1: Okay. I think it's Going to Fly Now.
0: Going to Fly Now. Going to Fly Now. I think that is also Adrian's Song. If someone could correct me or tell me that I'm wrong or right, I wouldn't mind knowing that, so you can text that in. I'm just...
1: How good was Bo and Charlotte?
0: Yeah, really. I was very impressed by Bo picking up Wilbur and Orville Wright. There he is on the road, multitasking and coming up with two brothers from 120 years ago. No, very impressive. Yeah. All right.
1: Those truckies, David, my observation is those truckies do very well on the quizzes.
0: I tend to agree, because what it is they've got this great sense of focus, and it's really a chance of this is their, I mean, Bo is a long-time driver. He's always keen to play. He's got good knowledge, good music recall, but I think he just enjoys the conversation. So I think they're cluey just to keep things as connected as they can. That's my theory, because he's very good with his questions. All right, let's get down to the next question. It's this one. Who was the first woman to fly solo across the Atlantic Ocean?
1: Was it Amelia Earhart?
0: Yeah, that's a good guess. What colour is the precious stone called jet?
1: Jet. Mm-hmm. Well, it's got connotations of silver or black to me. I'll go blue.
0: Not blue, Spiros. Before you vanish, though, tell us your freezing story. How cold did you get?
1: Yeah, look, there's been a number of times, obviously, when I've been freezing. Nothing like some of those Nepal exotic stories. But I used to ride a push bike to work.
0: Yeah.
1: And I ride on the coldest of winter's days, and I'd have a hot shower once I got there. And when I got there on this particular day, the hot water service wasn't working, and it was the coldest shower I've had. And right up until I finally got home that evening, I was cold all day long. It was
0: Spiros Sub-Zero. You probably were Spiros Sub-Zero on that day.
1: Well, but those days, David, I wouldn't bother showering.
0: No.
1: But I was so vain.
0: Yeah. Oh, well, that's true. And maybe the blue skin actually suited you in a certain light. Spiros, thanks for playing. Good to hear from you.
1: Thank you, David.
0: All the best.
1: Bye.
0: Karen's in Altona Meadow. She's been waiting to jump in for the last little while. Hey, Karen.
2: Hi. Hi, Sandy.
0: Yeah. Have you had a freezing time?
2: Yeah, we went up the snow with the family.
0: Oh, no.
2: Trying to make those snowballs with him with gloves on.
0: Oh, what were you thinking? Did you forget your mittens? You've got to have your mittens up there. That white stuff is cold, Karen. All right.
2: Crispy mittens on.
0: Crispy mittens. Who is this?
3: Because London is such a great walking town, you know. It's a great place to get out and walk around. And...
0: Dax has got it. That's no help to you, though, Karen. No, not him. Let's move on to the next question. And this is, we've done the Amelia Earhart. It's not blue, jet. What colour is it?
2: Is it black?
0: Yes, it is. That's why we say jet black for the same reason. All right. What is the name of this song? Good luck, Karen. Karen.
2: Wind Beneath My Wings.
0: Well, lovely work from Beaches. That's Bette Midler. Good pickup. All right, next question is, despite their name, what meat is actually used to make buffalo wings?
2: I don't know. I have to say chicken.
0: It is chicken, yes. It's a chicken wing with spicy sauce as a buffalo wing. What country has Aeroflot as its national airline?
2: Aeroflot. Mm-hmm. It's a new one, any clues?
0: No. With so many callers, people would get cranky if I gave you clues.
2: All right, no worries. I'll say Canada.
0: Not Canada. Karen, lovely visit as always. Thanks for playing. Keep well. Keep warm. 1300 222 774. Garth is next in Gladstone Park. Good evening, Garth.
4: G'day, how are you?
0: Good. Tell us a freezing story.
4: I just got out of Genderbine to go skiing.
0: Yep.
4: And we used to sleep in a metal tent.
0: Luxury. I was in a cardboard box, I'll have you know. It's Sawpit Creek. I know. I tell you what, the kids, things we did as kids.
4: Tiny little caravan that was not that very big and very cold.
0: Oh, that's what you mean by metal tent, was a caravan. Sorry, I should have got that reference. I like that. All right, who is our mystery voice?
3: Because London is such a great walking town, you know. It's a great place to get out and walk around.
0: Garth.
4: I think it might be Michael J. Fox.
0: Yes, Marty McFly. There's the reference. Yeah. Well done. Nice work. And well done to Matthew. And well done to Dax. A couple of other texters too picked that up. That's nice work. Someone's also saying, David, I've been minus 40 in Mongolia.

0: Mongolia. That's the same as in both Fahrenheit and Celsius. That's how low that gets. Right now, though, Garth has got this talking stick and he's got the bonus of an extra life if he makes a slip. So there you go. You've got a safety net now, so you can dance on the tightrope, see how you fare. Though you do need to tell me, who was the band? I don't want to know the song. I want to know the band that had a hit with this, Garth. Good luck. Garth.
1: I want to say the Eagles, but maybe, no, not the Eagles.
0: I'll play it again. Play it again. See if it stirs it up. Here we go.
1: Paul McCartney and Wings.
0: Wings. Nice. Okay. Now, the words butter and fruit can sit before fly to make butterfly and fruit fly. So what month can sit before fly to make a type of insect?
1: Wing fly.
0: So hang on, I'll read it again. Butter and fruit can sit before the word fly to make words butterfly and fruit fly, types of insects. So what month, M-O-N-T-H, what month can sit before fly to make a type of insect?
1: I've lost this one.
0: Month. That's okay. You can pass on this. You can actually let this one go.
1: Yeah.
0: All right. The answer is March fly. Unfortunately, the next question is exactly the same. Butter and fruit can sit before fly. What other month can sit before fly to make a type of insect? You've no, time. You no, this okay. is. So, well, you're better off actually giving me a month because you never know your luck.
1: But March, April, Mayfly.
0: It's a mayfly, Garth. You got there in the end. All right, that's tricky. March and May, both types of insects. Nice work. Good pickup. All right. Now, Buckbeak appears in Harry Potter Adventures, the Hogwarts stories. He's Buckbeak is half horse and half eagle. So what type of mythical creature is Buckbeak?
1: I'm trying to think about my Greek mythology, and
0: there's probably a lot of 18-year-old kids and 23-year-old adults yelling at you. Oh, Garth, Garth!
1: I used to read all the bloody Greek mythology books to my son.
0: Yeah, well, that's right. My wife read all the Harry Potter books, so really, I think I'd be thrown by this one too. But all the Harry Potter fans know who Buckbeak is. Garth, thanks for playing.
1: Thank you.
0: All the best to you. 1300 222 774. I'm seeing who's been waiting the longest, and that applies to Paul, who's in Blackwall in Tasmania, our first Tasmanian caller. Great to have you with us, Paul. Thanks for joining us.
2: Hey, Dave.
0: I'm good. Now, how are you travelling?
2: Yeah, real good.
0: In fact, how is it in Blackwall at the moment? Is it a little on the chilly side?
2: Actually, we've been getting a bit of, like, nice weather. It's a bit chilly overnight. Yeah. Like, it's Tassie.
0: It's Tassie. No, this sounds crisp. It sounds good. All right, now I need to know what Buckbeak is. This creature is half horse and half eagle, and it's a type of mythical creature, Paul. What are your thoughts on that?
2: Yeah, I think it's a hippogriff.
0: That's a very good get, Paul. It's exactly what it is. Hippogriff is Buckbeak. How cold have you got in your time, Paul?
2: Living down here in Tassie, it's pretty cold. But, you know, like I have been over to Europe and been up in the Swiss Alps and stuff. All right. But I've always been prepared. So
0: you're a man who carries his mittens wherever he goes. All right, name this song. Pretty cool. You just joined us and then you get that banger.
2: Wow.
0: I know.
2: That's just like, that sounds like the intro to some sort of a cartoon show or something.
0: I reckon there's a couple of people who are listening to that and they know exactly what it is, although obviously I can't rely on that being everyone. I'll give it another play.
2: Is it something to do with Star Wars, maybe?
0: No, it's not. Look, this is a classic old movie and it's a celebration of old-time aviators. I'll give it again. I'm giving you that. It's your first question, and it's a pretty tough one. What do you think it is?
2: Look, I really should be thinking of something about flying or playing.
0: You should be.

0: I'm going to go out in a gun like Airplane.
1: Paul, I've enjoyed the chat. It's only trouble was it was so brief, but that's okay. It's lovely to chat with you, and thanks for being part
0: cheers,
1: of the show.
0: Mate. Have a great night.
1: You too, mate. That's Paul in Blackwall, who's doing it, well, not tough. He's enjoying the conditions at the moment. Mark is next with Joe and Sarah. So Mark is 8, Joe is 9, and Sarah's mum. I don't know how old she is. That would be rude to ask. Good evening, Mark. Hello, and hello to you too, Joe.
2: Hi.
1: Hi. Oh, wow. You're kind of very cool. And Sarah, g'day, Sarah.
3: Hello.
1: All right. Have you guys been in a biplane before? Have you been in a little tiny antique plane at all?
3: No, but we see them flying ahead.
1: All right. Well, keep thinking, because this song is all about the brave aviators who fought during World War One and Two. I don't know exactly what year, but it is a salute to those magnificent people. What's the name of this song?
2: Do you know,
1: Sarah?
3: Is it the roulette?
1: No, it's not the roulette. You're getting warmer. It is essentially a celebration of the bravery and the feats of these male aviators during wartime. So no thought, because it's a lot of people. I mean, this is a song that probably came out in the 60s or even in the late 50s. Does it sound familiar? Do you know what the song might be?
3: No, I don't know.
1: I feel lousy.
3: I've got no
1: but
3: idea.
1: At least you can tell me a cold story. How cold did you get? Maybe I'll ask you, Mark, because you're the first one in the list. What's the coldest you've ever been in your 8 years?
4: Probably last year when I went to Tasmania.
1: You know Paul's still listening. Where were you in Tasmania, Mark?
4: I was in Roehead.
3: Low head.
1: Oh, that sounds cold. Did you have gloves?
4: Gloves? No.
1: Oh, wow, you're a toughie. Hey, lovely to chat with you. I'm sorry it was such a nasty song, but thanks so much for being part of the quiz.
3: Thank you so
1: All
3: much.
1: All the best. See you, Sarah. See you, Mark and Joe. Keep cool, keep well. And Bastian is next. Bastian's 11. I don't know how cold Bastian's been. And I also know that Dad is there too. Hello, Bastian.
5: Bastian, where are you?
1: Bastian's shot through.
5: Here,
1: so it's just Andrew. All right, that's
5: he's
1: okay.
5: Shot through.
1: So what's the name of this song I've been playing with that no one seems to know? Here we go.
5: Oh, sure, I know. It's so old.
1: Well, I'm going to give you half the song, but you need to finish it. Those magnificent men. Those magnificent men.
5: In their flying machine.
1: That's right. Now, no more clues for you.
5: I thought that was a song, though, but yeah.
1: Yeah, well, it was a song too. Okay, what flying squirrel was the best mate of Bullwinkle the Moose?
5: Oh, that's got to be Rocky.
1: It is Rocky. What's this song? Don't get much.
5: Oh, no, that isn't much.
1: I'll give you another play. I'll put it at higher volume because it might be a little bit faint down the phone.
5: No.
1: Andrew.
5: I'm blanking. No, I'm sorry.
1: How cold have you been? What's your coldest story?
5: Well, we were talking about this. I reckon we went to the snow a couple of years ago, Lake Mountains, and it was snowing. So I think it might have been about minus one, I reckon.
1: Ooh-hoo. Blue toes, and a blue nose too. Oh, that's Bastian. You've arrived, Bastian.
5: Yeah, Bastian. You're
1: hey, Bastian, do you want to say anything to Tasmania or Victoria while you've got everyone's attention?
6: Hello
1: from Bastian.
5: Hello
1: from everybody.
5: Hello, everybody.
1: That is Bastian 11. That's Andrew, Dad. Thanks. See you guys. All the best. 1300 222 774. Where are we going next? I'm going to say good evening to someone who's been waiting very long. That would be Jonathan in Greenville, has been here for all of 18 minutes. G'day, Jonathan.
7: Hey, how's it going?
1: Good. Now, this is by Peter, Paul and Mary, and this is how it sounds. Jonathan.
7: Is that Leaving on the Jet Plane?
1: Oh, that's a lovely piece of work right there. You picked that up.
7: Yep, love that song.
1: Okay, what aviator is honoured by the name that is the official name of Sydney Airport?
7: Oh, that's a tough one.
1: We've got Tullamarine in Melbourne.

0: I reckon
1: yeah.
0: you could really get epic with that. Maybe develop it. Next time we chat, I want to hear part three.
1: Sure, yeah. Okay. I'll work on it.
0: Thanks a lot, mate. Right. Thanks for calling. 1300 222 774. Everyone's a critic. Let's say hello to Sharon in Ballarat. Hello, Sharon.
2: Hello. Hi.
0: Now,
2: do you know what? It's damn freezing here.
0: Oh, there you go. So there's your story.
2: I can tell you a good one. But first of all, thanks to your lovely idea of people ringing in asking if anyone's got a street directory. I've now lost the broken apart Gregory's directory of Ballarat. Can't find it. So now I have no directory.
0: Okay.
2: So now I'm really desperate for a Ballarat.
0: All right. Now, we've got the quiz going on, Sharon. This is not the Sharon from Ballarat show.
2: No.
0: What is the name of the Sydney airport?
2: Sorry. Can I just ask you, could anybody please?
0: We're not doing, you know, bloody trading post.
2: You just read out someone else's.
0: That was a text from, you know, 40 minutes ago. We're doing a quiz and it's 7:45. What is the name of Sydney Airport?
2: I won't give you my story about the cold. It's a real doozy then. It's Mascot, isn't it?
0: Not Mascot. 1300 222 774. Jack in Baldwin. G'day, Jack.
3: G'day, how's it going?
0: Sydney Airport is called?
3: I got my sister here. She's in a plane.
0: Go for it. Charles?
3: Kingsford
0: Smith Airport is exactly right.
3: And if,
0: well done. Well done. And I'm sorry I was rude to you, Sharon, but we do need to keep it moving. And you do have a tendency to go via the Cape with a scenic story that is not necessarily on topic. Our next song is this. What's the name of this song? Good luck. All right, go for it, Jack.
3: I'm drawing a blank. Is that the theme from MASH?
0: Not the theme from MASH. It's by Mr. Mister, and it's the reason that you can't get up in the air because something might be a little bit on the dismantled side. Jack?
4: Do we have the option to pass?
0: No, you don't, because unfortunately the chance to get a life with the mystery voice has elapsed. So this is a case it's a bit of a Russian roulette question.
3: I see. Broken wings?
0: Broken wings is good. If you get the next question, you are tonight's winner. But the next question is a song. Good luck. Here we go. What is the name of this song? Jack.
4: Can we hear it one more time, please?
0: Of course you can. Here you go. Jack, for the win.
3: Fly Too High by Janice.
0: Did you just say Fly Too High by Janice Ian?
3: Bang on, I did, man.
0: Incorrect. No, it's true. It's true. Sorry. I'm mucking around with you. Well done. And while it didn't work for Icarus, who went far too close to the sun, it has worked for you, Jack. And Jack's little voice in the background. Jack, who is your other half?
3: My other half?
0: Is your sister.
4: Older sister
0: who clearly has got the knowledge, like the London cab drivers. Nice work, older sister and Jack. You are tonight's winners. You get to brag for the next 3 weeks at least, because that is quite the feat, coming in late and stealing the lollies, the virtual lollies.
3: Yeah.
0: Thanks so much for playing. And how cold have you been in your day, Jack?
3: Mate, coldest I've been. I'm a bit of a masochist, so every now and then when I take a shower, I like to just go straight as cold as I can.
0: Well, you've certainly been running hot with your quiz. Nice pickup.
3: Yeah.
0: Thanks so much for playing. Good to hear from you.
3: Thanks, buddy.
0: All the best. Cheers. Have a good night. Keep warm. 13 minutes now to 8. We're heading off to cryogenics. That's the very reason why I've been asking you about being cold. Love to hear from you if you've got a cold story. Of course, the song that we should be playing right now is Cold as Ice by Foreigner. Cryogenics next. 13 minutes to 8. David Astor with you. Tasmania and Victoria. Great to have your company.

0: It's so weird how the prescribed song list can jibe with the content of the show. It's just one of those uncanny coincidences, including Foreigner's Cold as Ice, as we head into a cryogenic laboratory talking about suspending cells for in perpetuity with the possibility of reviving species who may be at risk. That is just one part of the cryogenic story coming up after this.
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6: Evenings with David Astle.
0: Well, the reason I've been taunting you, asking you for cold stories, is because of this topic right here. Dr. Joanna Sumner is the Senior Manager of Genetic Resources at Museums Victoria Research Institute, where I think sub-zero is for amateurs. We are talking very, very cold temperatures, and we are talking about sustaining and conserving living cells and living tissue, I understand. Joanna, thank you for coming in.
7: Thank you. Thanks
0: so
7: for having me.
0: This is, I'm looking at the count, or last count, it's over 150 species. Which was the first one that was parked into the bank?
7: It was a smoky mouse.
0: A smoky mouse got
7: yes.
0: in there first. Does that have a little name? Is it called Edwin or something like that?
7: I think it was released. It was just an ear snip we used to grow the cells and then the animal was released. I don't think it told us its name
0: okay.
7: before we let it
0: we
7: go.
0: We didn't catch that. Let's stop being anthropomorphic for a moment. So you did a little kind of ear snip of this smoky mouse. You placed this into the genetic cryosurgery, or what are we talking about?
7: It was into a petri dish to
0: start
7: with.
0: Yeah. So why the smoky mouse of any species? What was it about that particular species?
7: So this is a Victorian native species, mm-hmm. and it's a little so it's a native rodent that is also critically endangered. It is in serious trouble, and the fires that we've had in recent years have also put it even further into.
0: Okay, so that's a very good reason. Is there a triage list that you use in the same way that a hospital nurse, a triage nurse, will work out who needs to go in next? Do you have that kind of similar thing at the Genetic Resources Centre?
7: Not yet, because there are so few of our native species in our cryobank. So at the moment we started from scratch, and we're the only museum in Australia that has a cryo facility, and so the only one that has a cell lab as well. So growing threatened species, or in fact any Australian species.
0: So yeah. why wouldn't the deep freeze of a fridge work?
7: Because with living cells, yep. if you freeze it like you would in your freezer, mm-hmm. The water inside the cells crystallizes and it breaks. It destroys the cells. So you have to freeze it slowly and with some cryoprotectants and down to minus 186 degrees, I think we have in our cryo
0: tank. Minus 186, so yep. it's even colder than Mount Everest Base Camp.
7: Yes, yes.
0: Wow.
7: So it's at a temperature that all biological activity stops. So,
0: in the same way that I wish to see how my bank account is faring, how can we be happy with the cryobank's test of species and the health of the cells there in that deep freeze environment?
7: So we have to thaw them very carefully mm-hmm. as well. So you freeze them in a way that stops them from breaking open, and then you have to thaw them carefully as well, and then we have a look at them under the microscope.
0: So what's the kind of long-term thinking here? Let's say that right now you've got the cell, a living cell of that smoky mouse snipped from the ear, and then we're going to play it forward to 2066, 40 years from now, and let's say the smoky mouse is even more parlous state. There's talk of cloning, there's talk of reviving the species. Is that the sort of next act that might be part of the cryobank story?
7: Yeah, and in fact, sometimes it's happening now.
0: Right.
7: So we're the importance of preserving the cells now is that there's genetic diversity in that population that we will lose over time. So that's why we want to get started now, even if we haven't got all the technology fine-tuned, but we've got to preserve it now while there's still diversity.
0: Dr. Joanna Sumner is with us. She's the Senior Manager of Genetic Resources at Museums Victoria Research Institute. So this is the backroom stuff. This is the cryobank that people don't get to see. Or can they? Is there such a thing as an open house? Can we get to have a squiz at the cryobank?
7: When we built it, we were looking into doing that. That was something we wanted because it is really cool.
0: I bet you it is. Very cool.
7: Unfortunately, the only place we could get it was into the basement. So we are down in the basement is where our cryo tanks are.
0: So you hit that button that's C on the elevator. We all wonder what that is, but you need a lanyard to get there. Tell me about the conditions down there.
7: So it's a lab space, but it's a very carefully set up lab space. So because I guess one of the issues with liquid nitrogen is that if there's a spill, then nitrogen can replace oxygen, which is not a good thing.
0: No, that's quite unhealthy.
7: So it's a lab space that's set up specifically for taking care of the scientists as well as...
0: So you're in breathing apparatus down there?
7: No.
0: No? Okay.
7: No, we just have good ventilation.
0: However, it would be a good place to be in summer, I'd imagine.
7: And again, that we have some other freezers and incubators in there which are growing the cells, and the motors on those actually heat up the room. Okay. So
0: life is so cruel.
7: It's a whole complex system.
0: We have the Dewey system. That's for water vapor. What about the cryobank category system? How are things stored and categorized down there?
7: So everything is barcoded. So we have, because we're a museum, we want to know, and we have 17 million specimens in our collection. We need to know where everything is. So everything
0: makes
7: actually
0: sense.
7: Has a barcode. So in the cryo tanks, everything has a position in its box, in its rack, in its tank. So it's all individually labelled.
0: If you can't hear it, ladies and gentlemen, I can describe the absolute exuberance that's radiating from Dr. Joanna Sumner's face. This sounds like a dream job. Were you hoping to get into this kind of area of cryogenetics right from the start, even at sort of university stage?
7: No, because it wasn't really.
0: No.
7: So in Australia,
0: it's an evolving
7: science,
0: isn't it?
7: So, yeah, we've been, this week we've had an amazing conference at Museums Victoria, which was a Bowden conference, it's called, which is the Australian Academy of Science funded this conference, and we brought over Marlis Hauch from the San Diego Zoo Wildlife Alliance and the Frozen Zoo, and that zoo has a cryobank that started in 1975. So the technology has been around for quite a while, but we just started our cryo facility in 2014, and our first cells went in there 4 years ago.
0: What about after the fact? I mean, we've lost, in fact, I think it was 90 years ago almost today, or was it 100? I'm not sure. There's
7: 90 years, yeah.
0: Yeah, 90 years since we lost thylacine.
7: Yep.
0: Is there any hope for animals and species that we may have lost along the way through this sort of cryotechnology?

0: one of my collaborators is Professor Andy Pask, who is working to bring back the thylacine. And he has said that if the thylacine cells had been cryopreserved in the way we're doing this, he would be 10 years ahead in the work he's doing, and we wouldn't need to do that amount of work. So this gives us living cells, and there's so much more you can do when you've got a living cell than when you've just got a DNA sequence.
1: It's a really exciting space, and I think we should continue this conversation. I feel as though we're just on the threshold of what we can do and how we can conceptualise this whole idea of cryogenics. We've got limited time, I am afraid, Joanna, so let's make sure that we do a part two on this.
0: Absolutely.
1: But in the meantime, we've got a little competition coming up, and this competition, because we're talking about historic bookmarks, I'm going to ask you, what do you think would be an innovative and appropriate bookmark for a particular book that you're reading? Have you got an example?
0: Ooh, how about Dark Emu and a Feather?
1: Perfect. Perfection. If you can think of a brilliant bookmark that would match the book you're reading, for example, you might use a bit of dental floss, Vermil on the Floss, then send it through on the text line 0437 774 774. Dr. Joanna Sumner. Well, you're not Mr. Freeze, you're Dr. Freeze. It's been lovely to meet you.
0: Lovely to meet you too. Thank you.
1: We are off to bookmark land after this, and also some things happening around both states.
2: ABC News, I'm Thanmaya Navada. The federal government is moving to change how authorities can prove cigarettes being sold on the black market are illegal. Kavek Barry reports.
3: Under new laws introduced to Parliament today, prosecutors would be able to rely on obvious indicators such as price, packaging and missing documentation. A legal packet of cigarettes can cost $40 to $50, while illicit packs can be sold for as little as $10 to $20. Cigarettes that fail to meet Australia's plain packaging rules could also raise suspicion. At present, authorities can struggle to prosecute cases because they must prove an accused person knew the tobacco had been illegally imported. The government says the changes will make it easier to target retailers, distributors, and organised crime groups.
2: Former Prime Minister Kevin Rudd says there's a 1 in 3 possibility of China invading Taiwan in 2028. Mr. Rudd, who most recently served as Australia's ambassador to the US, says he's made the assessment based on China's military preparedness and political factors in China, Taiwan and elsewhere. He's told the National Press Club that 2028 could provide a flashpoint and the US and others need to provide adequate deterrence.
4: If you look at China's pattern of military and naval exercises, these some years ago ceased looking like exercises and began to resemble full-scale dress rehearsals.
2: The Philippine Coast Guard says a loud explosion was heard on board a boat that caught fire, killing 5 people. Eliza Getzia reports.
5: Rescuers are battling poor weather to try to find people still missing after the fire broke out on board the ferry off the island of Coron, en route from Manila. The Coast Guard says 43 people have been rescued, leaving 86 unaccounted for. A Coast Guard spokesperson says a survivor recounted hearing an explosion coming from the boat's hold compartment, which at the time was carrying multiple vehicles, including motorbikes. Private boat owners and local fishermen have joined the search alongside the Coast Guard and the Army. The company that owns the ferry has expressed profound sadness and deep concern and says it's cooperating with authorities.
2: Donald Trump's offer to pay $5,000 to every adult American if his Republican Party retains control of both houses of Congress in the November midterm elections has been described as a desperate pander for votes. The US president announced the plan at a rare midterm convention in Dallas ahead of the crucial nationwide elections. United States Studies Center CEO Professor Michael Green says there appears to be little strategy to the move, and he's not sure if it's legal.
6: It certainly is pandering to win votes in a midterm election where the prospects for Republicans in the House are bad and in the Senate mixed at best. Not sure it will work. Not sure that there's an actual plan behind it.
2: A Victorian coroner has heard a man who died after threatening police with a knife at a Melbourne train station last month was experiencing a mental health episode. Samantha Johncher has more.
7: Today, the Victorian Coroner's Court heard 37-year-old Aboriginal man Joey Thurston had shared his location with his son the morning he died and told him he was feeling paranoid. That evening, he died following a confrontation with police at Clayton train station in the city's southeast. The coroner heard police attempted to negotiate with Mr. Thurston.

0: Preston and used tasers, capsicum spray and a beanbag gun to disarm him before he was eventually arrested and experienced a cardiac arrest while being carried away on a stretcher. He has been remembered as loving and family-oriented. The inquest continues in December.
1: A review has found patients who need longer GP appointments are being shortchanged by inadequate Medicare rebates. A report by the Medicare Advisory Committee has found the system has incentivised GPs to churn through patients and says rebates for longer appointments should be increased. GP and President of the Australian Medical Association, Danielle McMullen, says women in particular are disadvantaged by the current rebate structure.
2: Women's health often is complex when we're talking about reproductive planning, management of menopause. These can be really difficult to get to the bottom of, and so often are longer consultations.
1: And Victoria has officially decriminalised begging after Parliament voted to remove the offence, which was previously punishable by up to 12 months in prison. The move now brings Victoria in line with several other states, including New South Wales and WA, which decriminalised begging almost 50 years ago. And you're up to date with the latest from ABC News. For more news at any time, you can head to ABC Listen.
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9: We love to do a creative challenge on a Thursday night. Separate from language, this is all about what is the right fit for the right book. In a little while, we'll be talking about the history of bookmarks and some amazing bookmarks from history. And before then, I'd like to gather a list. If you can think of what would be the perfect item to serve as a bookmark for a particular book, can be fiction, it can be non-fiction. It could be something like a cocktail napkin for The Great Gatsby. That seems to make sense to me. It could be, as we just heard, a feather for Dark Emu. Perhaps it's something like a chocolate wrapper, wait for it, for Picnic at Hanging Rock. Picnic, get it? So play around with the idea. See what you can come up with. Be whimsical, be punny. Think about what would be a fun item. Some frozen peas for War and Peace. Yeah, you can get that joke on me if you like. Send them through on the text line. I'll put the best suggestions into a shortlist and see which are the favourites of the bookmark collectors when they come in about 15 minutes' time. Send them through now, 0437 774 774. Now, because we are broadcasting across both Victoria and Tasmania, we're doing our best to sort of keep things on a balanced keel. So we've got two great call-outs, for invitations for those in either state to go and check out some pretty fine things, whether it's cultural experiences, whether it's natural experiences. We've got two coming up right now. And the very first of those is Andrea Stahl, who's the Community and Access Programs Manager with the NGV. And coming up shortly, it is Indian Community Day. Andrea, thank you for joining us.
10: Hello, David. Thanks so much for having me.
9: So it's this Saturday, and I'm just having a peek at the weather. I think we've got some pretty fine weather, too,
10: it
9: for the...
10: nice. It's all standard.
9: So give us a sense of the kaleidoscope that people can experience with Indian culture on Saturday.
10: Yeah, absolutely. We're presenting a free festivities all afternoon on Saturday. Everything from some dance performances, live music, some Urdu poetry. Of course, we have the artworks on display from our Indian collection. We've got tours, programs for kids and families. So there's really something for everyone to come and join in.
9: I can do the funky chicken, and I'm not bad at the robot, but I don't know what a Gujarati dance is. This is great. So there's some dances as well and some workshops some art sessions.
10: It's lucky we've got professionals to do the dancing.
9: Yeah, thank God. We can just sit back and have ourselves some beautiful Indian food. There's

0: food as well. Plenty of stuff for kids too, we should make clear.
1: Yeah, and with the dancers, you know, India is such a huge, diverse place, and so we've picked three separate dance forms. So this is just giving you a small taste of the diversity that comes out of India and something for everyone to enjoy.
0: If you'd like to know a bit more about what we're discussing here, ngv.vic.gov.au. When all the NFA hordes leave town, and believe me, they're in town at the moment, then you can join a much more, well, equally colourful. I can't throw shade at the NFA. The fans, they've been great. But this is just as colourful, but maybe far more diverse in culture. It's called the Indian Community Day at NGV. And before we leave it at that, I've got to ask you, Andrea, that we just had a quiz here in the previous hour. Plenty of good players and plenty of good answers, but I don't know how we'd fare at the Bollywood film quiz. Can we phone a friend on that one?
1: You can phone a friend. You might need to phone a friend that knows some Bollywood films, which unfortunately I'm not the one to do that. Okay. But we've worked with some students from the University of Melbourne Bollywood Club who are much more qualified to put that together.
0: I love that. I think the Bollywood film quiz alone is a selling point. So too is the Gujarati dance. There's Uduverse, you mentioned that. There is food. There's culture in all its forms and colours. Sufi music too, that wonderful meditative raga music. If you'd like to be part of this celebration, it's an afternoon event. It is from noon till 5. So time your run and get yourself to the National Gallery of Victoria. It is a free day and no need to book, I wouldn't think. So get along to ngv.vic.gov.au and more importantly, get along on Saturday to the gallery, and right around the gallery space will be plenty of colour and celebration of Indian cultures, plural. Andrea, thank you so much for letting us know about it.
1: Great. Thanks, David.
0: All the best. Have a lovely night. It's 10 past 8. Now, we'll flip it to our next conversation. Heading down to Tasmania, we just celebrated 60 years of Melway, the street directory of Melbourne. Well, that is small change compared to the Chauncey Vale Wildlife Sanctuary, which is just north of Hobart, a place called Baghdad, actually, not to be confused with places further afield, and celebrating the big 80-year anniversary. Congratulations, Ben Masterman.
2: Well, thank you, David.
0: So 80 years, and it was started by the Chauncey family. I'd love to know a little bit about the Chauncey family that had this dream in the first place.
2: Oh, well, yeah, it's quite a story. It was around in the early days of the 20th century, a family, my family, moved out from London with seven children, and apparently they smelt the war coming or something and thought that it would be a safer place to be. So they decamped from South London to Hobart, of all places.
0: And also, too, a safe place for any animals who may be in harm's way, perhaps by the development of that state. This is the thing, the Chauncey Vale Wildlife Sanctuary. Now, tell us, what is happening to mark the anniversary?
2: Well, it's 80 years this year, and we're going to be having basically a family fun day from 1 p.m. on Saturday, and we're going to start with a welcome to country. Mm-hmm. By some representatives of the Palawa community. Then there are going to be various walks and talks. There will be guided Palawa walks, which will tell people about the local, the sort of plants and the foods and the medicine that were used by the old people. There's going to be Nature Be In It will be there. Kara Spence runs this little bush kinder kind of activity for the kids. So there'll be something for the kids to do there. There'll be walks up to the caves, for example. There's a famous collection of caves where a bush ranger holed up.
0: This is sounding a lot like Picnic at Hanging Rock, I'll be honest with you.
2: Yeah, I know. Yeah. these caves, a bush ranger hung out there for a while. There are peregrine falcon nests in those caves.
0: Wow, okay.
2: They all, they all overlook this really remarkable sort of secret sort of hidden valley about 40 minutes north of Hobart.
0: That sounds fantastic. And then to finish things off, there is a screening of the movie They Found a Cave, which happens at nightfall.
2: That's right. One of those kids, one of those seven kids, ended up buying the place from her parents. Nan Chauncey was her name, and she was prolific as a children's book writer. In fact, one of her books, They Found a Cave, was on the syllabus for decades in Tasmania, and many people will remember that story. And in fact, it was Australia's first feature-length colour film.
0: Wow.
2: That was made, apparently.
0: I'm flabbergasted by that.
2: How about that?
0: Yeah, that's truly wonderful.
2: All of 70 minutes, but scored by Peter Sculthorpe.
0: Yes,
2: and the cast included. That's right. And the cast included some young children, including Peter Conrad, who went on to bigger and, well, had an illustrious career. So that will kick off as dusk settles. We will have an outdoor sort of cinema set up. Before that, there'll be a sausage sizzle, some lawn games and things
0: right,
2: like that.
0: You've sold me. You sold me at the caves, I'll be honest. I wouldn't mind seeing some peregrine falcon nests, even though you could see that on peregrine falcon cam. Why not see it in real life there at the... we're talking about the Chauncey Vale Wildlife Sanctuary. Now, don't head off to Baghdad, that a lot of us may know. Head up to Baghdad north of Hobart, some 40 minutes north of the city, and it's happening this Saturday. All day, in fact, from 1 o'clock in the afternoon through to 7, including that cave exploration, a welcome to country, and that finale, seeing that remarkable feature film from back in the in history, They Found a Cave, put together by Nan Chauncey. Thank you so much for joining me, Ben. It sounds as though you've really thought that through, and there's a lot to look forward to for those who happen to get along. If you'd like to know more, you can get your tickets through Try Booking, and we're talking about the Chauncey Vale Wildlife Sanctuary this coming Saturday afternoon. Thank you for being part of the show, Ben.
2: You're welcome, and there's no charge. It's just register your interest.
0: Register your interest. So get along in the same way the Indian Community Day. Just get along and have a lot of fun. But register your interest so that numbers can be accommodated. Thanks for being part of the show again, Ben. All the best to you. It is now 16 minutes past 8. David Astor with you right across Tasmania and Victoria. And yes, thank you for that. It's the NFL. I think I said the NFA. I certainly did say the NFA. Thank you for that. So we're going to be asking you, what would be a creative bookmark for the right title? And you've certainly got the idea. Things like, this is from Haley. David, what about a barometer for would be a very good piece for Storm Boy? Love it. This one too. I reckon you could get a cash note for The Colour of Money. And you could also get My Parenting Handcuffs Would Secure My Place in Crime and Punishment. Parenting Handcuffs, I might need to know a little bit more about that. What about in terms of appropriate bookmark, says Andy? What about you can get an invitation to morning tea for Death in the Afternoon? I like these. A clothes peg for the Quiet American. I think that's a wink, wink. For A Tale of Two Cities, what about you get a rat's tail? Yep. Or maybe you can get two rat's tails. Keep them coming in. A fish skeleton for Moby Dick. I'm going to put these in a list. I love these suggestions. If you've just joined us, because we'll be talking about, would you believe there is such a thing as the collection of bookmarks? I didn't know this, and I don't even know what the word is. So that's another challenge for people of a verbal bent. What should we call collectors of bookmarks, aside from being obsessive and particular? If you'd like to send through your suggestion, feel free on 0437 774 774 and keep your creative suggestions about what would be the most appropriate bookmark for the best kind of book. Think of the title, think of the book, and then come up with what would be the great thing to mark the page. Now, because we are celebrating multiculturalism, both in the Indian sanctuary as Indian Day, as much as we're celebrating the arrival of the NFL, as well as celebrating so many other parts of Australian life, I would very much like you to have a listen to this, because I'm going to venture that not many of you would be familiar with this tune. You may know the name G Flip. I think G Flip was featured on an Australian Story not so long ago. This is their new tune. I've got to say, I'm loving this sound. This is G Flip. This is Australia. Looking forward to hearing what is the technical term for a bookmark collector and your creative bookmarks also welcome. The text line is 0437 774 774. Ladies and gentlemen, G Flip Australia.

You like, I like, I love. G Flip Australia is the name of that track. Just getting some more details if you require. Came out in 2023, so it has been around a bit, but the album was called Drummer, and G Flip is getting more and more attention right around the world, largely due, well, their immense talent, but also lots of traction thanks to soundtracks being picked up on TV shows in particular. And why not? G Flip Australia from the Drummer album of 2023. It's 22 past 8. David Astor with you across both states, Tasmania and Victoria. And you may have encountered a bookmark that's fallen out of a book that you've bought at a secondhand bookshop or maybe there in the library. Or you may, because sometimes circumstances will demand improvisation, have used some more peculiar items as bookmarks. It seems only fair that if we have got ephemera, collectors of tickets, of wrappers, of playbills, of programs, then we should have ephemera collectors of

0: bookmarks or is it bookmarker? That's a debate. And keep your creative suggestions about what would be the most fitting bookmark for whatever book you would like to choose. We've got some great examples of those to share in a moment, and also the world of bookmarks and bookmarkers coming up after this.
1: 774 Mornings.
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1: Evenings with David Astle.
0: Well, how about Mandy Bead? She strides in as the president of the Ephemera Society Victoria. She looks me in the eye with her her mischievous glint, and she says, David, it's also called a bookmarker, and it could well be the very first term before bookmark. I love a debate. I love a bit of language dispute. Mandy, is that the case? It could actually be a bookmarker we're talking about here?
7: Well, I did a little bit of preparation for coming today, David.
0: Yes, astute.
7: Because
0: thank you very much.
7: Although Michael knows everything about bookmarks,
0: we'll get to Michael
7: I'm a generalist.
0: Okay.
7: So I consulted the Encyclopedia of Ephemera. Something like the bookmark, our bookmark, started in the medieval period, and it was called a register.
0: A register?
7: A register, yeah.
0: That's an unusual term.
7: Wasn't explained,
0: term.
7: Yes. Yeah. Registered the place you're at.
0: Oh, that makes sense. Now that makes sense,
7: and, of course,
0: yes.
7: we can think of those being ribbons or embroidered
0: Yes, ribbons
7: tags,
0: were popular, weren't they,
7: you know,
0: from
7: beautiful
0: spines.
7: Things.
0: Yeah.
7: But eventually printing moved it forward so that the common reader had a bookmarker,
0: too.
7: And all apparently right. Both terms were used in the 1870s.
0: Well, we've just been debating about Mel Ways and Mel Wade. It seems only fitting we should argue about bookmarks. We do
7: yes.
0: love a book. We do love a word quibble. But people have been coming up with some creative ideas. Before we cross to Michael, who is also an avid collector, a lifelong collector of bookmarks in Ballarat, here are some suggestions. What do you think of these, Mandy? What about for Dostoevsky, you should have a bookmarks? That's pretty good.
7: Yeah.
0: I would say that Randolph Stowe's book, Merry-Go-Round the Sea, the bookmark would be Luna Park. Well, it should be a ticket from Luna Park. A boarding pass is a bookmark for travels with my aunt
7: yes.
0: or on the road is very good.
7: Mm.
0: Someone suggested a rose for Name of the Rose. You could also use that for the Rosie Project or Thornbirds. And someone said that you should tear out a page if you're reading The Book Thief. Heresy in your mind?
7: Yes, I'm afraid I once was at the State Library, so that's slightly doing
0: yeah,
7: it.
0: Yeah, okay. Well,
7: can
0: Doug,
7: I
0: please.
7: Share a tiny story about that?
0: Of course you
7: that?
0: Can. You can tell, an expansive story.
7: Okay.
0: What have you got for us?
7: When I worked at the State Library, people used to write to us and ask us questions. We got a letter one day, little old lady handwriting, an Australian stuck, married in the States, and she wanted us to find out or tell us what was the book that she could remember. She couldn't really remember the author or the title.
0: Oh, anyone who's worked in a bookshop would know this scenario.
7: Yes. Anyway, we worked out it was a book by Xavier Herbert.
0: Oh.
7: I think Poor Fellow, My Country.
0: Yes.
7: Wrote back to her and told her that. And, in fact, I think we got I think from memory we might have persuaded a publisher to give us a copy and we posted
0: all 900 pages at least,
7: yes.
0: probably more, 1,200.
7: Anyway, she wrote back very kindly.
0: Yeah.
7: Now, this is, I don't want to say this when we've got so many Americans possibly in our city today.
0: We love the Americans.
7: We love the Americans, but she found them a shallow people, and that reading Australian novels like this was the way that she survived. She sent a little $1 American note on the letter, and I made a photocopy of that, as you did in that day, and kept a copy of the letter as a bookmark.
0: That's perfect. In fact, bookmarks, the best bookmarks, have stories, and you've brought in a little batch of show and tell. And right here I've got this is a game card. It says, sorry, must move one man forward 5 squares. This is bizarre. Now, how have you come across? Another one is a Bushels blue label tea bag, unused, I'll hasten to note.
7: Yes.
0: The other one is a beautiful print, or is that a hand drawing by AJ of a wombat in
7: yes.
0: a garland of native flowers? All of these are bookmarks. Have you come across these?
7: Well, I mean, they're formal and informal bookmarks,
0: yeah, they
7: aren't
0: are.
7: They? They're not
0: they
7: necessarily
0: are.
7: Designed to be bookmarks.
0: No, I wouldn't say a tea bag is a bookmark,
7: no.
0: but it can be used as a bookmark.
7: Well, if you're a collector, as I am, you're always going to find something attractive or interesting.

0: or a little bit outside what you expect. And for that reason, I've I quite like unsuccessful games. And there was a game apparently with Sorry as the
1: Sorry okay.
0: in it, and I've you know picked up an incomplete set of that. And of course, that card Sorry is quite useful.
1: Woman who goes into a secondhand bookshop and just rather than looking at the books, you're flicking through the pages trying to see if there's any bookmarks in there? Is that you?
0: No, look. It's not, but I certainly, when I met my true love and our book collections combined, I wasn't happy that he had things stuck in every book that he brought to the house.
1: He's a man after my own heart, I'll be honest.
0: And I pulled out every one of those and then wrote an article about them because they were, you know, his trips to Italy, his, all
1: great.
0: Sorts of things.
1: Yes,
0: I know
1: of course.
0: It was.
1: Boarding
0: I don't
1: passes
0: know why I
1: and
0: took
1: tickets
0: them out.
1: And, yeah.
0: Why did I take them out?
1: Now he's lost his place.
0: Yeah, that's right. That's right.
1: You've fallen in love. Now he's completely disorientated and doesn't know where the story begins and ends. Now let's say good evening to Michael Taff, who's a bookmark collector. In fact, he is pretty much the leader of the pack when it comes to bookmarks. He's a collector there in Ballarat. He will be part of a big event that's happening this Saturday as a part of the Ephemera Society. We'll give you the details in a moment. Time now is coming up to 8:30. Michael Taff, thank you for joining us.
2: Thanks, Bob.
1: Bookmark or bookmarker? Where are you on this contentious issue?
2: I'm looking at my talk for Saturday, and I've got both.
1: Okay. Now, have you got the formal and informal variety? Do you dignify a tea bag as being a bookmark?
2: No.
1: No.
2: Okay. I was originally a book collector, and the first auction I went to was the estate of Lady Curry at Ercildoon, and I bought two books. And her bookmarks were ferns and violas.
1: And ferns?
2: I must admit, they didn't do the pages a lot of good.
1: So how did you, we've just heard from Manny, maybe it was from her husband's fetish for bookmarks and tickets and ephemera there in his own reading. But how did you fall into this vortex of obsession, Michael?
2: Look, by the time I was 14, I had quite a collection of books. And I think the bookmarks were just something that came along at the same time. I'm talking back in the 50s. So originally, I suppose you'd say I had an accumulation of bookmarks.
1: Someone suggested it should be called a dog ear of bookmarks. So you had quite the accumulation by this stage, even in early days, Michael.
2: Yes, so I did. But what happened to me, so I suppose I'd built up a collection of a few thousand.
1: How do you even categorise such a hoard?
2: Well, I never thought of it in terms of cataloguing, but then I became an archivist and librarian. And I've only, in the last few years, started to actually catalogue the collection.
1: Oh, good luck with that. That's a Herculean task up there with cleaning out the Augean stables.
0: But he has a beautiful set of, Michael, I'm going to
1: no,
0: say...
1: No, this is Mandy Beat who's in the studio.
0: I've seen those bookmarks and you have a beautiful sets of folders organised by this or that. So...
2: I'm trying. If you ever see my site on Victorian collections, I'm gradually giving them call numbers.
1: I can understand that. Now, you will be part of the Society's big collectibles fair. That's coming up. Is that the one on October 10?
0: There's two things coming up.
1: All right.
0: One of them I call a talk fest. We also call it a symposium because I feel symposium's a bit over the top, but it's a talk fest. So we have people talking about their areas of interest.
1: And this is this Saturday
0: in Camberwell. This Saturday in Camberwell. Mm-hmm. You're welcome to come by, a bit like someone earlier. We'd like you to register, if you don't mind, on our website. But we'll welcome you to drop in if your interest happens to be the Geelong Cheer Squad.
1: Really? You've collected the Geelong Cheer Squad?
0: No, we have someone who did their PhD on the Geelong Cheer Squad's means of communicating. Ephemerists always have their own topic. Okay? They find their own spot.
1: We've just been talking to Murray Godfrey, who's the CEO of Melway, and just like ephemera and directories, these are the touchstones of our lives. Mm. These are the things that will bring back memories, that will revive books that you've read or destinations that you've travelled to, whether it's a bookmark or whether it's a dog.

0: it page in a directory. So what we're talking about here is the big annual symposium, or just a talk fest. It's happening at Camberwell Uniting Church this Saturday. Now, the way that you can register interest is through the Ephemera Society of Australia's website. That's the or is the Ephemera Society of Victoria's website?
1: No, Australia. We are rather CBD.
0: Okay,
1: but
0: so
1: yes.
0: The ESA, the Ephemera Society of Australia. So you're coming down for that, Michael Taff, there from Ballarat?
2: Absolutely.
0: And what will be the focus of your talk in particular?
2: Look, Matt, I'm just going using my own collection. I'm going over a sampler of what I have from about 1840 through to last week.
0: All right. And, you know, this is my moral obligation. I've got to ask you this question. Which is probably the most unusual or the rarest of that collection? Even if you can't single out one, is there one that springs to mind when I put that question to you?
2: Yes, I have only one colonial bookmark, and that's from Adelaide in 1878.
0: And what does that depict, or what is the what's the nature of the bookmark?
2: It was a commemorative of the Adelaide International Exhibition.
0: That's a remarkable piece of history right there.
1: And it's in Braille, I think, isn't it, Michael?
0: Is that right?
2: It has the guy's name stamped in Braille.
1: So how?
0: Wow, that really is
2: 40 years after Braille was invented.
0: Oh, no, that is beyond, that's beyond price, as all good ephemera should be. Michael, we wish you well. We'll let you go now because you've probably got a little bit of cataloguing to do tonight. Make sure you get through that next folio before you put your head down. But thank you so much for joining us tonight, Michael.
2: Thanks, Matt. Thanks, Mandy.
1: Yeah, see you Saturday.
0: So that's Michael, who'll be heading his way to Camberwell Uniting Church, and you can too if you'd like to get along. All you have to do is register your interest through ephemerasociety.org.au.
1: Yes.
0: But I want you to stick around if you can for a moment,
1: yes,
0: Mandy Bede, as president of that Ephemera Society Victoria, because you were just saying to me off air when we were playing the song that there are some talks up there, whether it's the Geelong Cheer Squad, and there's a thing called the Shell Collection, I understand.
1: Yes.
0: And so tell us about that.
1: I'm going to, again, go step back one thing. Why I call it a talk fest is when people present,
0: yep,
1: often there's a little bit of something they don't know about the publisher or the company, okay, or the source or whatever, and almost always we have someone in the audience who can contribute,
0: okay,
1: because our interests are all a little bit varied.
0: Well, we've got a wide audience tonight,
1: yes, you've
0: across
1: got
0: both states, so who knows? What,
1: okay,
0: is the mystery
1: so
0: you're trying to solve?
1: The mystery is this. There is a series of postcards, famous Queensland postcards. They're called the coloured shell postcards.
0: Coloured shell postcards.
1: Shell,
0: okay.
1: That would make me think Great Barrier Reef,
0: yep,
1: Queensland,
0: yep,
1: beaches, etc. But in actual fact, it's chiefly black and white photographs,
0: yep,
1: that were negative sent to Germany, colour lithography.
0: From Australia.
1: Yeah, from Australia,
0: yep,
1: colour lithography process in Germany. The cards were produced from about 1905 to 1915 when wartime stopped our relationship with Germany, and the cards are often of Brisbane and other major towns throughout Queensland.
0: From turn of the century Brisbane, so
1: 1905 to 1915,
0: okay,
1: as well as some things to do with harvesting and so on. But they're called coloured. Well, coloured we get, but shell just it.
0: So I'm wondering if that is a German surname, perhaps. What's the connection? Look. Who knows who's listening and who knows what connections
1: well, I'm
0: people
1: sure,
0: may have to that
1: I'm
0: story?
1: Sure there are probably people listening who know a lot about postcards because that's quite a popular...
0: That's a deltaologist. That's one word I do know. We haven't quite worked out what a bookmark collector is. We've had some brave suggestions.
1: Yes, and what are they?
0: I'm a bookmark addict. I love gifting books and buying special bookmarks everywhere. This one is, there's a collective bookmark, should be called a dog ear of bookmarks.
1: Yes.
0: Someone suggested that there are quite a few stores, one, a little art shop in Casterton that produces beautiful hand-painted bookmarks. That's from Betsy. So no one's come up with the perfect name yet, not as yet.
1: But
0: yes.
1: Sorry, okay, that segues right for me again,
0: yep,
1: to one of our other speakers who's talking about painted gum leaves, which was a nationalistic, obviously, gesture. And there were three moments when they were pretty popular as a thing, one of them the First World War. But if we jump backwards, 1880s was also a time when they were being produced in numbers. And that was when we were, you know, producing, trying, having our competition for Australian

0: Christmas cards. Yes. You know about that, yes.
1: Oh, no, I don't.
0: Okay, John Sands, card
1: yes,
0: company.
1: Yes, card
0: still.
1: Company, yes, and board game manufacturer.
0: Yes, successful ones, though. In 1881, they had a competition because John Sands was sick of producing cards of snow of Christmas in the Northern
1: yes,
0: Hemisphere when people were sending them to the Northern Hemisphere. So there was a competition, and I think about 300 people contributed designs, and John Sands produced maybe 50 of them commercially.
1: Is that right? Wow.
0: We have a member who collects those. He's found about one each year. They were quite expensive, so you sent them overseas, which is where you find them.
1: That's very rare.
0: Get this idea of ephemera, the source and the place that it goes to. And some of these are sort of like a pretty picture of Hobart, for example, seeing you were mentioning Tasmanians. But there are also things like kangaroos playing Christmas carols on a piano.
1: I'm loving this.
0: Yes.
1: So this is really the awakening of Australian
0: yes.
1: culture, you know, colonial culture finding its own feet and voice.
0: And that's why these painted gum leaves became
1: now,
0: also an exercise in that same spirit.
1: So this is the thing.
0: Yes, sorry, I'm an interrupter, David.
1: That's
0: one of the things that's interesting about ephemera, because especially when we're looking at local things, we're looking at the mood or the something that's happening in the community or in business that takes us to this place.
1: By definition, ephemera is something that lasts a day or very briefly, transiently, but that's the reason why they're precious, because they capture a moment in time. And it's whether it's the John Sands Australian collection, the painted gum leaves collection, whether it's the Geelong Cheer Squad, or whether it's this mysterious coloured shell postcard collection. Now, if anyone's got any intel, please send it through and we will do our best to pass it on to Mandy Bede, who's the president of the Ephemera Society Victoria. She's brought in some great tea bags and some wonderful bookmarks as well. And you'd love to get along to the Camberwell Uniting Church this Saturday. So if you don't feel like watching any football and you're far more interested in talking about things that slip through our fingers that are our souvenirs of life, I would recommend you express interest in the ephemerasociety.org.au and you get yourself along this Saturday at the annual Gab Fest at the Camberwell Uniting Church. This Saturday, all the details are there on the website of ephemerasociety.org.au. And the big one that's also happening is the Collectibles Fair, which is in October. That's happening at Camberwell as well.
0: I know, and that really is something for everyone.
1: Well, I might get along to that one. I can't get along to the Gab Fest.
0: No, well,
1: but I've got
0: we'll see you at the fair. Yes, that'd
1: I'll
0: be
1: see
0: great.
1: You at the fair. I do love the hot saw of that. And someone suggested that a dipstick would be great for Tuning for Speed by Phil Irving, or even the couple of other books that spring to mind too. Thank you so much for coming in, Mandy. Really enjoyed
0: pleasure.
1: The chat.
0: Pleasure, pleasure.
1: I must
0: Thank
1: give you.
0: You
1: these bookmarks back, otherwise you'll never see them again.
0: No, and I'll be, yes.
1: Yeah, that's right, and you'll be...
0: Thank wondering you what happened.
1: Here.
0: Thank you.
1: Mandy Bede, it's lovely to meet you and thanks for being part of the show tonight.
0: Thank you, David.
1: It's 19 minutes to 9. Our next chat coming up is all about a big green bus. And this green bus was taken by one man who had a camera. And in this bus and from this bus, he saw the world. Or at least he saw the world of his morning commute. I'd love to know, what was your bus trip? What was your bus route? What was your commute or even your school bus trip? And if you'd like to tell us one of the landmarks from A to B, give us a call, 1300 222 774, 1300 222 774. David Astor with you right across Victoria and Tasmania tonight. And we're not talking trains, we're talking buses, but this is Train by Hey Soul. This is Train with Hey Soul Sister. Tell us, what was your bus ride that you did? Hey!

0: Good band. I'm not sure if they're still together, but they do have a good sound. That's 2010 was the year that that came out. Train, Hey Soul Sister, Save Me, San Francisco. So that actually could be an omen for the NFL game that's happening tomorrow. Let's go for the 49ers because they're the guys that have been around all week versus these blow-in LA Rams. But we do hope it's a big, colourful day. And I know that Bob Murphy will be there tomorrow morning early doing some vox pops outside. And they're predicting something in the order of 90 to 100,000 people at the G to watch an actual game of American football happening there around the concrete arena that is our sacred turf here in Victoria. But we're also right across Tasmania. It's great to have your company. And I'm wondering, have you been part of a bus trip commute or a school trip? Because when I used to live out in the Mid Valley, it was lovely to get to know the bus driver. And the bus driver was the man who just knew everyone's name and where they, which farm they were attached to, and collecting all these kids heading down to the primary school or heading down to the Tallangatta High School. Bus life is a very colourful life. And I'd love to know whether you have had a bus trip, a regular bus trip in your own life. And if you do, tell us, what was the highlight? Did you have a mate that you'd meet at the at a particular point? Did you have a landmark that you look forward to seeing? Was there always one little traffic snarl at a particular junction? If you've got your bus commute story, whether you commute on a bus now or whether you did in the past to work or to school, feel free to join us, because coming up, it's bus stories with pictures very shortly, but you can be part of that patchwork quilt on 1300 222 774, and feel free to text in with your bus story on 0437 774 774. It's 13 to 9.
1: Immigration has shaped modern Australia, but as the country grows, debates around migration and multiculturalism are intensifying. 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
3: Evenings with David Astle.
0: Savannah Smith is with me. She's the exhibition curator of The Green Bus, which is at Melbourne Town Hall. And if you're not quite sure where the gallery space is at Melbourne Town Hall, it's just tucked below there at street level. It's a great little space and it's had some fabulous exhibitions over the years. And this is certainly in that sequence. This is all about the celebration of a photographer called Andrew Chapman, who happened to catch a green bus, I think from St Kilda into the city, for some 55 years, and has captured images from that ongoing trip and that wonderful trip over those decades. And many of those images

0: will be there at the exhibition. Savannah, thanks for coming in.
1: Thanks for having me.
0: So the kind of things that, what do you reckon was on Andrew's radar? What do you think is something of a theme that emerged in many of the photos that are there on display?
1: Well, Andrew's photos have captured the life of Melbourne over the past 55 years, beginning with those journeys on the green bus. One of the first images or earliest images in the exhibition is him taking a photo of a woman sitting at the back of the green bus. And this is one of his first fly-on-the-wall moments where he sort of captures everyday life without people suspecting it. You know, images like this have since become a historical record for us. So,
0: and he has moments of history as well. I know that one of the images shows some young people gathering to protest, you know, perhaps it was the policies of Malcolm Fraser. So he captures moments of protest, moments of intimacy, people chatting in the back of a bus.
1: Yeah.
0: There's also moments of the Moomba Festival with people clambered up on top of a shop awning.
1: Yes.
0: All of this visible from a bus window?
1: No, so the bus was sort of his formative experience of coming in. This was sort of the lens through which he encountered the city as a young boy. Some of those earliest images were taken when he was 16, 17, including the Vietnam moratorium images. I think he was about 17 when he took some of those spectacular images. But through the decades, of course, he has been on the streets in Melbourne, and just through having been in the city, he has captured so many events from, you know, every day, like you said, people having a beer at the pub, through to the Queen visiting for the opening of City Square.
0: So this is the scrapbook of Melbourne life over 55 years. But the green bus and the daily commute, or at least the regular bus trip that he made from the bay into the city on this green bus line, was the inspiration behind this series of photos. And it's the inspiration behind the question that Savannah and I are asking you about whether you did have a regular bus trip that you have been, that's been part of your life. And tell us, you can almost step us through the route, or what was the, you know, does that bus trip still exist? Did you make any connections, and were there any moments, episodes on that bus trip? 1300 222 774 if you'd like to join us. So this bus trip that Andrew took, he began, the series of photos begin in 71 when he was still in his teens. Was this a regular bus service? Was it a commercial or private bus? I'm not familiar with the green bus line.
1: Yeah, it was, as far as I'm aware from Andrew talking about it, it was a commercial bus line.
0: Okay.
1: The green line was basically what it was. So
0: from Elwood, was that where he was coming from?
1: Elstonwick.
0: Yeah. All right.
1: Yeah.
0: And so he was he going to high school, or I'm not sure why he was catching the bus if he was in his teens.
1: Was coming into the city on the weekends. He would visit the museum. Been told that he liked to get chocolate milkshakes at there was a place at the Princes Bridge station, cooking classes at the there was classes
0: quite the Renaissance man is Andrew.
1: Yeah, Gas and Fuel Company. He came in and explored the city as a young man, and that was obviously a very formative experience for him.
0: It sounds as though he's got a real appetite for history, because what he's captured, whether it's the Vietnam moratorium or the arrival of the Queen, he's adding images to the news of the day. Did he also get involved in photojournalism or news photography?
1: Yeah.
0: He did?
1: So he was... he worked as a photojournalist. He worked for a lot of major newspapers. So he, you know, that was one of the reasons that he's been able to be across so many of these major events and get photographs of so many people was through his line of work as well. Absolutely.
0: Is he? Does he remain avid now? Because I'm doing the maths. He's probably about my age. He's sort of, would he be in his 60s? So he's got his smartphone.
1: 70s.
0: Yeah. He's about snapping and keeping busy.
1: He absolutely is. He still comes into the city. He lives in regional Victoria now, but he still comes in all the time, and he still is photographing whenever he can, which is all the time.
0: Thick shakes at Flinders Street, magnificent there at the station. I'm not sure you can still get those, but the Flinders Street station has been a bit of a hangout and a food court for lots of kids, particularly, and meeting the first date, under the clocks, the Flinders Street experience. I'm with Savannah Smith, who's overseeing this collection that captures the spirit of Melbourne Andrew Chapman was the photographer, from 71 to today, the Green Bus collection, inspired by his trip along that commercial line as a kid, it's now become this massive 55 years of images over those times. So it's opened only last week. It runs through to February, so that's the good news. Tell me, what's been I hope that you've had the chance to eavesdrop some people coming in, because if you've got people, particularly if they've got some years on the clock, they'd be seeing things that they would remember quite viscerally, Savannah.
1: Mm.
0: Have you been able to sort of have a little bit of a listen to the, you know, people browsing?
1: Yeah, and that's always the fun part is, you know, when everything's up, listening to people's engagement. We've already had some people come in who have said, I know who that is in that photo, I know that person. And have told us who the names of those people are, which is incredible.
0: That's amazing.
1: Yeah.
0: Because there was one, the one that struck me was the Malcolm Fraser protest, because there's probably about five or six, you know, teenagers that'd be in the kind of 15 through to 17 year age group. And the faces are so clear. You could, if you were in that push, you would know exactly who they are. So it's a credit to Andrew's photography too.
1: Yeah.
0: Tell me, you've got a bus commute in your life. You regularly commute in a bus. Which is the what's the highlight? What's the landmark?
1: Oh, well, I have a very short bus commute when I do. I only commute from Collingwood, but it's a very direct way into the city for me. And highlights. I mean, I feel very fortunate. I'm at an intersection where there are so many buses that come through Hoddle Street. So, plenty of runs. You don't ever have to wait long. I know people quite often don't like catching the bus today. Sometimes I hear amongst my friends people don't like the bus, but for me it's very convenient.
0: I love it. Although I do like to have a fairly longer one. I've got a choice of either getting along the Eastern Freeway or the one that weaves its way through Collingwood and Fitzroy. I'll go for that option if I have a luxury of time, because it means I could probably read about two chapters versus only half a chapter if I'm on the other one.
1: Yeah.
0: It's a great time to read, but it's also I tend to sit about four rows back from the back, and it's just around where the wheel hub is, because it's, you know, and I try and get on the left-hand side so that I can see the sweep of the city as we're dropping down from Studley Park Road. It's a great view.
1: Yeah.
0: And your own, have you done the big Mexican bus trips or the you know, European bus trips as well?
1: I have not, no.
0: Put that on the bucket list.
1: Yeah.
0: just waiting, this one is, when it comes to Andrew's work, it seems to say we also get is not just the transition of Melbourne and the evolution of Melbourne. We get the evolution of Andrew as a photographer. Tell me about some of the, you know, points of change in Andrew's technique or Andrew's focus, because this is 55 years of work. What have you noticed across the span of his work?
1: I guess what's been interesting looking at such a vast scope of his images, we've recently acquired nearly 1,800 of Andrew's images. So it was very hard whittle it down to 55. But there are some common themes that keep coming through. Quite often it's moments of joy that he captures. He has a clear interest in political moments, but also the everyday and, people, portraits of people. There are so many portraits of people, whether they were intentional, like he had set them up and intended to photograph people, or whether he just captures people going about their day-to-day lives.
0: I have a glimpse at the article, I think, that was there, and there was a chief fire officer, Laurie Lavelle. What I love about it, while it's quite a close portrait, it seems unguarded too. So he must have a very good touch of disarming the subject.
1: Yeah.
0: I'm sure Laurie was aware of him there, because it's quite a close photo, but he's also got Laurie in a moment of just his candor. It captures the man. There's nothing posed about it. Yeah. He's not smiling. He's not mugging. It's just the fire chief who's kind of looking off to camera left. It's a beautiful photo.
1: Yeah.
0: He does have a real touch with subjects, whether they're aware of the moment as well. So this is a great thing to get along to, experience. The photographer was a real flaneur, an urban explorer who strolls aimlessly through city streets with keenly observing society and modern life. That's from Anne in Horsham. I hope you've been along, Anne. And it comes from flaneur, which is that French verb to stroll, saunter, or wander. So if you do love the city that you may know well, Melbourne, or even if you don't know and you get a chance to visit Melbourne in coming months, the good news is that the exhibition is open until mid-February. It's called The Green Bus, and it's a free exhibition. It's just tucked in below Melbourne Town Hall there on Swanston Street. If you get a chance, drop in, and you will be mesmerised by the vision of 55 years of photography by Andrew Chapman. Thanks so much for coming in, Savannah.
1: Thanks.
0: Coming up, we've got some archival pieces of audio from the goldfields of Melbourne. Yep, and also Lord of the Flies. Did you have to read that book at school? Most of us did.
2: Everything Melbourne.
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6: ABC News, I'm Thanmaya Narvada. The federal government is doubling down through new legislation before Parliament as the political fight over Australia's booming illegal tobacco market intensifies. Kaveh Akbari reports.
7: The draft new laws would make it easier to prosecute people selling illicit cigarettes and strip criminals of money and assets generated by the trade. Authorities could use factors such as unusually cheap prices and overseas-style packaging as evidence tobacco is illegally imported. The government says the changes are designed to target the entire supply chain from organised crime groups through to distributors and retailers. The Coalition and One Nation argue dramatically cutting tobacco excise would shrink the black market. Labor rejects that approach, saying stronger enforcement is the better way to tackle organised crime without undermining public health policy.
6: The Prime Minister has paid tribute to the people who lost their lives in the September 11 terror attack in New York ahead of the 25th anniversary of the tragedy. Nearly 3,000 people from more than 100 countries died in the coordinated attacks by the extremist group Al-Qaeda against the United States. During question time, Anthony Albanese read out the names of the 10 Australians who lost their lives and says tomorrow Aussies will pause to remember.
8: We'll also think about those whose lives were changed forever. All who lived with loss, all who suffered with grief, trauma and sickness, and all who still endure the burden of memories that simply will not fade.
6: Chinese state media is reporting President Xi Jinping has called for intensified rescue efforts and a swift investigation after a fire killed at least 20 people at a state-owned shipyard. Xinhua News Agency says the fire broke out mid-morning local time on a foreign cargo ship at the Qingdao Beihai shipyard in China's east. Five people are reported missing. The shipyard is controlled by the China State Shipbuilding Corporation, one of the world's largest shipbuilders. Meanwhile, the ferry operator whose boat caught fire in the Philippines, killing five people and leaving nearly 90 missing, has expressed profound sadness and deep concern. Eliza Getzey has this update.
9: Rescuers are battling strong winds and smoke haze as they try to find those still missing after the fire broke out on board the ferry off the island of Coron, en route from Manila. The Philippine Coast Guard says some 43 people have been rescued, leaving 86 unaccounted for. A Coast Guard spokesperson says a survivor recounted hearing an explosion coming from the boat's hold compartment, which at the time was carrying multiple vehicles, including five motorbikes. Private boat owners and local fishermen have joined the search alongside the Coast Guard and the Army. The boat's owner, Atienza Inter-Island Ferries, says it's cooperating with the government to determine the cause of the blaze.
6: The dangerous work continues to try to locate some of the hundreds of hydropower workers trapped underground in Nepal after the catastrophic ice avalanche and flood 2 weeks ago. Rescue work at one of the sites, the Thrishuli 3A hydropower plant, has had a breakthrough with tunnellers able to get into a large chamber where people may have survived. Australian tunnel rescue expert Arnold Dix is helping with the rescue there and says while it's good progress, it's now been quite a while since the workers were trapped.
10: Just, you know, 3-4 minutes ago, we've found a zone with air. Now, of course, people who are in there, they've had to survive in pitch black for over 2 weeks with the only thing they will have had is access to water.
6: Back home, the Tasmanian Greens have tabled a bill to ban conversion practices in the state. Josh Duggan reports.
11: Conversion practices seek to change a person's sexual orientation or gender identity. Draft legislation to ban the practices was released by the Greens for consultation this year and has now been tabled in Parliament. The bill would establish a framework overseen by a Conversion Practices Commissioner and would make it a criminal offence to conduct conversion practices. The government has not yet expressed a position on the bill. Premier Jeremy Rockliffe supports a ban on conversion practices, but Deputy Premier Guy Barnett called the draft bill fundamentally flawed.
6: And a book examining the fatal police shooting of Kumanjai Walker has won the non-fiction prize at this year's Prime Minister's Literary Awards. Journalist Kate Wilde received the $80,000 award for The Red House, which explores Mr. Walker's death and the murder trial of former NT police officer Zachary Rolfe, who was found not guilty in 2022. Wilde says she wanted to move beyond predictable political divisions and explore the case with greater nuance. You're up to date with the latest on ABC News.
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18: Evenings with

quite the party we've got here. Three states aboard. That is Victoria, Tasmania and Western Australia. The big question is, what are those other mooks doing? Don't they realise where the party's happening? It's happening right here. It's great to be on the airways with you. And coming up, we will be delivering some delicious hors d'oeuvres for this party across the continent. The first plate is all about Lord of the Flies, and I'm sorry about that little speck there in the vol-au-vent. But I can ask you this. If you had a kid's own adventure, it didn't work out so well for some of the boys on the island of the William Golding book. That's something we'll be looking at, and why the story remains very relevant in 2026. But to pepper the interview, I'd love to get a couple of stories on board about what you got up to as kids. It's a gang, it's a little circle of mates there on your bikes perhaps, or exploring the bush, or maybe walking across a couple of suburbs to the other side of town. These are the adventures that we do as kids. And it's not exactly Lord of the Flies, or at least I hope not. I hope they're a little bit more optimistic. But if you've got a kid's own adventure, feel free to join me on 1300 222 774, 1300 222 774. And you can text in too, if that's a little easier for you, wherever you may be listening, on 0437 774 774. The other little appetizer we've got coming up later in this hour is to do with the world of the gold fields. And one thing about the gold fields, it's usually something that's all written with these old daguerreotype photos. It's something that is seldom spoken about. We're talking about the historical period, talking about the Federation period, because shortly we'll be hearing from a bloke called Alf, who used to work on the fields in central Victoria. And these recordings were made in the late 60s, and Alf at that point was 90. So if you do the maths on that, we'll be hearing a voice that was looking for gold in the previous century, the 1800s. It's an incredible thing to contemplate. All that's coming your way. If you've got a kid's adventure, feel free to join us. What did you get up to? What was your Lord of the Flies moment? 1300 222 774. And keep your text coming in. 0437 774 774. It's 8 past the hour. Welcome to Evenings. David Astle with you right across the three states. Coming up, let's talk about those pesky flies.

0: Dream Academy, the band out of London. They formed in 83, and that tune came out in 85 from the self-titled album Life in a Northern Town, where wherever you're listening tonight, I'm sure you've got an adventure story to share when you were kids and got up to mischief. The whole idea about children away from the supervision of adults, away from the civilization potentially that adults can inflict upon children, that's the territory of Lord of the Flies. It's a timeless book, even though it's been with us now for not quite the century, but getting that way. Since 72 years it's been with us. And it's even more relevant now in 2026. We'll be exploring its themes and highlighting an exciting new imagining of this text after this.
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5: Evenings with David Astle.
0: William Golding wrote the work. You probably read this novel if you're of a certain age at school. It was a set text for seemed like decades. It was certainly something that I grappled with as a Year 10 student, but loved it. It really was an exciting book, and it's a perfect book to throw the way of adolescents, particularly adolescent boys, because it is pretty much a boys only focus, and it is a book that sees young men, boys at the age of about 14 or so, on this uninhabited island as a result of a plane crash that took place, and suddenly they need to establish their society, establish their hierarchy, establish their sense of justice. That's the premise. It was a book that was rejected multiple times, but it has been realised as a masterpiece of the previous century and remains a relevant book even today. To talk about this book in a different form, as a theatrical experience, I'm now joined by the director of Lord of the Flies, happening at Theatre Works very shortly, Stephen Wright. Thanks for coming in, Stephen.
6: Thank you very much.
0: You're also there with Sean Halley, who plays the role of Jack. Boo hiss. Jack can be perceived as the bully, although it's very hard to be so prescriptive to the role of Jack. Great to have you in, Sean.
7: Thank you.
0: And you were joined there as well by your tormentee. That is the role of Piggy, played by Oliver Cohen, who's also in the studio. Good evening, Oliver.
8: Hi there.
0: You're going to have to lose that beard. You know that, don't you?
8: I know, unfortunately, a lot of hair.
0: You have a fine beard right there, but this is about the age of 14 that you need to channel. I'll start with you, Stephen. I know that you've said in the press release that you are drawn to works that have a closed system and an isolated world. It's almost another way of saying you're drawn to Lord of the Flies.
6: Well, certainly Lord of the Flies is a great example of the kind of worlds that I'm drawn to. But yeah, I like worlds in which the rules may or may not reflect the rules in our own world, or they can become microcosms or pressure cookers for our own experiences.
0: Yeah, I mean, look, you've had a celebrated string of hits over the last few years. Ghosts, people may know, the Ibsen interpretation, Away as well. This one, though, has it been newly interpreted? I'm sure when it's a theatrical experience, there's always a kind of augmentation of the story itself. How has it been imagined for the stage?
6: Well, this play is not a new adaptation or translation, right, or working of the piece. It's the only licensed stage version that exists.
0: Okay.
6: But we've been tackling it and playing with it. We started working together part-time in January and have been exploring the work. And I think as times change, we always unpack literary classics and examinations of human experience in different ways. And, yeah, we've been trying to work out how it makes sense now, why it's important now, and how we can re-deliver it for a new generation.
0: To you, Sean, I mean, you know, you're both of you and Oliver, much younger people than I am, so I'm thinking that Lord of the Flies may not be part of your schoolyard experience. Was it a book? When did you come across the book, Sean?
7: I'd grown up knowing about the book,
0: yeah,
7: but you'd be correct in saying that I didn't study it at school.
0: Okay.
8: And so I hadn't read it until earlier this year, once I knew I was working on it.
0: Did it give you what was your sense that the Jack at that point, had you been cast as the role of Jack?
8: No, so at that point I didn't know I'd be playing Jack. So one of the great things about this experience has been that we were cast as an ensemble first, so we didn't have roles.
0: I like that.
8: So we worked together for a couple of months before we knew what roles we were playing. So we were more so focused on building the world together than coming in day one being like, I'm playing this character, X, Y, Z.
0: So, Oliver, what I'm imagining by that response from Sean is that there might have been a bit of a Stanford Prison Experiment where all of you coming into a workshop may have just been playing a little bit of upstairs, downstairs, a little bit of high power, low power. I mean, how did you begin to gravitate towards the roles you eventually inherited?
7: I think it was kind of obvious to Stephen who was going to be played by who eventually. We all get along really, really well as a bunch of boys. And I think it really made sense who would fit into those roles.
0: Well, maybe I'll stick with you, because a lot of people who may not be familiar with this, it's worth explaining how, you know, these boys, including Jack and including the character that people know as Piggy in Lord of the Flies, there is this hierarchy that skews very quickly and victimisation becomes part of the norm upon the island. I mean, how do we, without giving too much away, how do we sort of give people a synopsis about this power system of the boys? Because if people know the book, Jack and Piggy really are the two key characters who are one. Ralph, of course, is the other one, the leader of the pack. But Jack takes on this more powerful role and Piggy often is the victim of that power. How did you begin to reflect the characters there on the stage? Help me out here, because what I'm trying to do is, this is a hell of a book. Well, Stephen, help me out here. How the hell does Bing Crosby get involved? How does Iggy Pop get involved? How does the sound play a role?
6: We started with sound really early on. Yeah. One of the first things I gave to the actors was a stimulus playlist, which kind of was riffing on the themes and the ideas and some of the images that I had in my head for the work. And we started by jamming on that, starting with tracks from the 1940s where the play is set,
0: yeah,
6: and moving through to present time. And also zooming in on just those things you were just talking about, those dynamics and power and relationships, and also how those powers and relationships feel when you're a teenager versus for us now as much older than teenagers. But yeah, I think it's really interesting what you say. Yes, it's really easy to peg Jack as the villain or to imagine that Piggy is just the victim, but they all have a hand to play in the way the dynamic of the island unfolds. They start very early on by deciding that they have to elect a leader, and Jack was choir prefect before he came on the island, so he believes he is most naturally fit to be the leader. But they have a little bit of a rugby tussle, and Ralph comes out on top in that rugby tussle, and as often is the nature in our own society, where we went, oh, well, the man with the most sporting prowess should obviously be the leader, so let's go with that.
0: This is there is echoes of the manosphere in this, and maybe to you, Sean. We've just seen the Louis Theroux documentary looking at the manosphere. Do you think this is something that's echoed, something that is replicated in Lord of the Rings, at least in this production?
8: Lord of the Flies.
0: Lord of the Flies. Sorry, it's been a long week.
8: Look, personally, I think when it comes to that discussion, I think that's something I want to leave open to audiences to come in and interpret. I think it's our job to tell the story in our own theatrical version, but things like the manosphere and themes and how it relates to our current society, I think I want to leave open to audiences to go away with and see that reflected.
0: And what about Oliver? How have you come to understand your character of Piggy?
7: It's a complicated kind of character. All of the boys who we play are from different social kind of backgrounds, and that's how we figure out where we sit, like in the hierarchy of things. Piggy's just trying to get things done. He's just like following the rules. He wants to set up the rules and that's how he wants it to be. And not everyone, maybe Jack, doesn't want to
0: go along with those rules. Let people make up their own minds.
7: Yeah, exactly.
0: Could be Jack.
7: Yeah, it could be Jack.
0: Uh, But the character of Ralph is just as an important character. They all are important. This is the thing. And it's quite a big ensemble, though. I think the boys... Is it about 8 or 9 boys that are on the island, Stephen? Is that right?
6: There's 11 in our production.
0: Yeah, okay. Yeah. So that's a huge cast.
6: Yeah.
0: Mm-hmm. Yeah. And how does everyone have their say? How does everyone have their moment? Because it's easy to get some of those, you know, more... peripheral, or those with lesser lines having less say and less agency. It's important that everyone has their agency in it. How do you manage? How does the script manage that? How do you, as a director, ensure that?
6: The script doesn't always manage that, but the production does. Yeah. Like, I think most of the actors, I think, are on stage for at least 65% of the show. And I won't tell you why some of them are not, but it's not a good ending for them. But yeah, so. Pretty much everyone's on stage all of the time, and we were actually talking about this before we came into the studio. The way that the production is balanced is really lovely, because we get to our eye gets to move around the ensemble, and we get to see insights into different characters. And all of the actors are such brilliant actors. They're bringing such rich, detailed work that we can kind of, our eyes can hop around and go, oh, well, that's what they're experiencing here. And then we wander up there and we go back there. It's the kind of production you could come multiple times and kind of follow through different journeys and get a really different emotional experience from doing that.
0: We should also make clear, the time I should remind people is 23 minutes past 9. That's in Tasmania, Victoria. That's 23 past 7 in Western Australia. David Astell is my name, right across the state on 774 ABC, right across three states. You've just heard there from Stephen Wright, who's the director of Lord of the Flies, that will be opening at Theatre Works. In fact, previews are coming up on the 18th of September. That's in St Kilda. And I apologise to other states that we are looking at this one-centric Melbourne production, but really this is a timeless story. I'm also joined by Sean Halley, who's playing the role of Jack in the show, and Oliver Cohen, who is the role of Piggy there on the island of the adolescent boys, essentially, of the William Golding novel. The story is a couple of adventures coming through. Rosalind and Dandenong, good evening all. I grew up in Morwell. I grew up in Morwell, and my aunt lived in Yarlawn in a house opposite the swimming pool dam. One sunny day around 1954, my big sister, who's an 11-year-old, and my friend, maybe a 3 or 4 year old, years older, decided they would dink me, and we would ride the two bikes from seven to 11 k's along the Princess Highway to go for a swim. They made me walk up the big hills, a swim, visit auntie, and then ride home. No supervisor, no phones, just a couple of kids on a bike ride. Well, that's almost the period that William Golding was writing in. It's an incredible story, Rosalind. This story from Tom. Good evening, David. Good evening, all. My adventure was close to Port Melbourne, where Fisherman's Bend, which was a swamp or wetlands back then, water pools, bamboo and junk, where we made rafts and sailed small boats. The other was Albert Park Lake, which was then a bit wilder than today, where we went yabbying. And this one, my son and his mates, when they were in grade 6 during COVID, would go out on their bikes and take shovels, and they made elaborate ramps, I suppose, bike jumps down at the local kind of bushland. It was a great thing to come out of COVID. These jumps became so elaborate that they worked so hard on them. I think it was one of the best things to come out of COVID, from Genevieve in the Basin. What about your own childhood, Stephen? Did you kind of have a kind of wild Lord of the Flies upbringing?
6: Yeah, kind of. I grew up on the coast in New South Wales, and like basically my house was backed onto the Lantana that went onto the beach, and me and my best mates lived like two streets away from each other, and we were often running amok in that bushland.
0: Wonderful.
6: Yep. Friday nights, hide and go seek in the dark across multiple neighbourhoods, and
0: here you are today, working in theatre, which is the kind of the medium of the imagination.
6: Well, it's the same thing. You just go into the dark and see what happens.
0: What about you, Sean? Did you also have kind of crazy adventures growing up?
8: I certainly did. Probably not during the ages that the boys are in Lord of the Flies. It probably happened later on in my teenage years. But, yeah, certainly.
0: And Oliver?
7: Oh, yeah, absolutely. I had a lemon tree out the backyard. We put a whole bunch of nails in it and boards and stuff, made a tree house.
0: You rebels. But it's the other thing we should make note is this is not exactly a vanilla English schoolboy production. There's a real richness to the casting and to the cast, which gives an extra dimension and give extra energy too to the play as well, Stephen.
6: Yeah, I wanted to make sure. I kind of generally believe that theatre should reflect the world that we live in, and that it should be diverse and rich in that way. I think there are very obvious English and colonial notes within the text, and we don't shy away from those, but we also explore them and expand them through the casting, through the exploration of the power dynamics, and we subvert them in ways too that I won't unpack exactly now because they're quite surprising and exciting, but yeah.
0: I'm wondering, Oliver, to what degree do you think this is life before mobile phones? It feels as though it is so visceral and so raw, without any screen life. This is about conch shells and fire and beasts and bullies. It seems there's a kind of primal energy to the show.
7: Yeah, absolutely. This is about some boys getting along on an island, playing, imagining, like working it out, playing together with each other. And that's such a key part of the show, is the play that these young boys have.
0: Now, you may not know this, Sean. In fact, Stephen may, but I want to give you the chance to answer. Do you know, because I know whether this remains a set text at high school or whether there could be as part of the season, is there a Q&A session that's included within the season?
8: Not to my knowledge. Mm-hmm. Not to my knowledge with this season.
0: Is that something that's planned, though, Stephen, at all?
6: There's not a Q&A in this season at the moment because typically Theatre Works do Q&As when the shows are being explicitly opened up to school audiences.
0: Yeah, right.
6: And this one isn't necessarily. I think some school audiences may come. But, we should do a Q&A, though.
0: I think it'd be
8: great. That's a good idea.
6: Yeah, we should definitely do it.
0: Because a lot of people would have read the book either through school, or it's one of those plays that really does become richer the more you explore it. Is it? And this is someone's, Robin's listening in. Hi, David. Good evening, all. I'm thinking about the Simon character who's very badly treated because he didn't fit in. I mean, this is it. Everything is open to interpretation here. To what degree do you think the play is, even by degrees, slightly dated, given that it was written some 72 years ago, 1954? Is there a note, or is there a kind of storyline that feels a little bit on the obsolete side, or a little bit on the less concerning side now in 2026?
6: I wouldn't say there's anything that is less concerning. I think some of the language is a bit dated in the discussion of native peoples on the island. Yep. And of Indigenous peoples to the area, and some of the language in regards to civilized versus non-civilized people, mm-hmm, is a little bit on the nose and, yep, a little bit. We actually tackled a bit of that today, where I had to say to the actor, like, we have to kind of run at it and let it be uncomfortable and let it not sit comfortably to our ears.
0: I'm glad that this revisionism always gets a little bit murky if we are completely sanitizing something, because maybe that's it. Maybe the fact that it is uncomfortable is a really important thing.
6: Yeah,
0: to put
6: and
0: forward.
6: we let it go there and then we flip it.
0: Yeah, I'm loving the sound of this. So if you'd like to get along to it, it's, by the way, it's not called Lord of the Rings. Don't be confused.
6: No.
0: Sorry about the mistake.
6: I mean, we could do a mashup. a bunch of hobbits get stranded on an island and they go hunting for bacon.
0: That should have been our talkback question. What would be the highlight of Lord of the Flies meets Lord of the Rings? But we didn't. We didn't get around to that. We asked for kids' adventures. We got plenty of those. Thanks, Rosalind and Tom. It is called Lord of the Flies. It's on stage at the Theatre Works in St Kilda from the 18th of September through to the 2nd of October. So it's a relatively short run, which is all the more reason you should get tickets now. Because this, with the big cast and with the calibre of the director and cast, will certainly be a buzz show. Theatreworks.org.au is the website where you can get your tickets. Show runs, preview tickets available on the 18th of September, if there's any seats left, through to the 2nd of October. And I've been chatting to the director, Stephen Wright, of the show, and Oliver Cohen, playing the role of Piggy, and Sean Halley, who plays the role of Jack in the show Lord of the Flies. Sean, Oliver, Stephen, thank you so much for coming in. It's been great to meet you. And Chookers with the show. It should be a hell of a production.
6: Thanks so much.
0: All the best. It's 1:30 the hour. Coming up, it is the nightlife after the news. And Philip Clark is ready there in the saddle to take off for the sweepstakes. Good evening, Philip.
9: Hello, David. How are you?
0: Very well. Very well. Did you have to read Lord of the Flies at school, or have you read Lord of the Flies?
9: I have read it. I had to read it, but I have read it subsequently too. I think one of the great books, actually, of our modern books of our time.
0: I tell you what, I'm a fan of William Golding. Have you read Pincher Martin?
9: Yes, I have.
0: Yeah. How good is that? That's the kind of drowning sailor
9: story. He's a very good writer. And Lord of the Flies, I think, is often just dismissed as, that's a school text.
0: Can you believe it was rejected 22 times or something like that? 21 times.
9: Yeah.
0: Anyway. What are you up to tonight?
9: It fits in with Animal Farm and a lot of those allegorical tales.
0: It's a great story.
9: Human behaviour. Tonight, what are you doing? First up, we've got Motor Talk first up with Toby. So anything you would like to know about your old banger and whether you should go electric, give him a call. What else? I'm talking with John Kampfner in our second hour. Germany's been making headlines this week for all sorts of reasons. In Saxony-Anhalt, the far-right AfD has won almost 44% of the votes. I mean, this is, in the eyes of many people, ominous. In the eyes of others, fair enough. But no other party wants to go into partnership with them. But is this a really earthquake defining period in German politics?
0: An inflection point might be
9: the phrase. Yeah, I know. That's what we want.
0: Yeah, it is, potentially.
9: So we'll talk about that in the second hour. Also, a long chat with Paul Barry about his new book, The Big Steal, about Sanjeev Gupta. A book that will make you extremely angry. Because at the end of it, you'll think, how do they get away with it? Why do we hear the story again and again? How do they get away with it? So we'll talk about, this is a bloke who was, you know, saving Wyala and giving it a big future and so on. What a lot of rubbish, the whole thing, you know, just a whole tissue of falsehoods and empty promises. So we'll talk about that with Paul Barry. We'll play the Mighty Challenge, of course, and Dave's disc tonight.
0: Oh, come on, clue time.
9: Well, you know how we have shows called The Voice?
0: Yeah.
9: Everyone's after The Voice.
0: Oh, that's got to be John Farnham.
9: I'm saying there was a period, of course, when no one was interested in The Voice. They were interested in The Voices. What's happened to Harmony?
0: We will
9: talk about one of the great harmonising groups of all time. God only knows who they would be.
0: That's the Carpenters.
9: No. God only knows.
0: God only knows. Oh, come on. That's Beach Boys.
9: Yeah, thank you.
0: Got there in the end. Got there in the end, Phil. You only gave me about five clues. Can I have a little clue?
9: I don't give clues. What am
0: I know
9: doing?
0: You don't. I know. You're a bully.
9: Oh, don't you start. You're joining in the Sam Kerr Brigade as well.
0: Have a great show, mate.
9: See you, David.
0: That's coming up in half an hour's time. He's not a bully at all. He just holds a true line. I'm the bloke who gives away clues. I'm far too corrupt. Hey, we'll be talking about the voice of the past, the voice of the late 1800s of a gold prospector. Can you imagine that? Yep, we'll get to meet a fellow called Alf Smith, and he was chatting to a local historian all about his adventures on the gold field way back in the late 1800s. That's the story we'll be presenting as our final show. As our final chat of tonight's show, let's head for one of the great voices of Australian rock and roll. It's Jimmy Barnes. It's Ain't No Mountain High Enough.

0: Sorry, Jimmy, I just, if you don't mind, mate, I just might pick you up on your grammar. It's when you say it ain't no mountain high enough, what you're saying is that there's a mountain high enough, because that's a double negative. So you may be better off when you next time you sing that soul deep tune, just to say there's a mountain that's not high enough, perhaps, or no mountain high enough. I love your work, but your grammar is all over the place. It is now 23 minutes until the top of the clock. Coming up, stories and voices of the long-lost goldfields.
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0: 21 to 10 in the east, and that's 21 to 8 in the west. My pleasure now to introduce Greg Durand, who's a Senior Collection Curator at the State Library of Victoria. And before we meet a gentleman by the name of Alf Smith, Greg, we've just been talking about kids' adventures, given that we had Lord of the Flies on the table. One listener saying, oh, David, I have taught that for over 25 years as a 60-plus high school English teacher. Well, I hope you will get along to the show if you can. I think you'll get a lot out of it, that texter. But to you, Greg, I understand there at State Library there might be a

0: you adventurous recordings that you've got. Is that right?
1: Well, recordings and other items as well. The two things, the oral historian who we're about to hear an interview by collected things like childhood rhymes, childhood jokes,
0: wonderful.
1: That sort of thing.
0: Yeah.
1: And her son, Richard Lowenstein, the director of Dogs in Space, many music videos, actually got into trouble at school. He had this notebook filled with the filthiest children's riddles and rhymes, and his father was brought into school and said, look at what your son has written in this book. Why has he done it? And he said, oh, his mother asked him to. She's researching children's rhymes.
0: What a wonderful story. So there you go. So that's, I'd never put Wendy Lowenstein and Richard together. So, and Wendy Lowenstein, even before we get to hear Alf Smith, was a remarkable woman who was fixated by collecting oral culture and collecting Australian stories. Tell us, do we know much about her or her own background? Was she an anthropologist?
1: Well, she came into it in a bit of an unusual way. Mm-hmm. She saw a production of a musical in 1953 called Reedy River, which was about the shearers' strike, mm-hmm. and that musical used a lot of Australian folk songs. The Sydney version, not the version she saw, actually had the Bushwhackers in one of the earliest mm-hmm. iterations mm-hmm. as doing the music. So there were songs like Click Go the Shears, that sort of thing, were reused in this production. And in the early days of oral history, which Wendy was there right at the start in Australia, oral history was kind of inextricable from folklore, folk stories, and folk music.
0: Mm-hmm.
1: And so she started this interest. There's also an element of she was in the youth wing of the Communist Party when she was young. And there is also that strong relationship between social movement, protest, that sort of thing,
0: the voice
1: and
0: of
1: folk
0: the worker,
1: music.
0: Really. And the voice of protest, the voice of the working class, ordinary people.
1: Yeah, and she was involved very early on with the Folklore Society, which is now the Folk Music Society of Victoria. I think it's the longest-running folk music society in the state. And as coming out of that interest, she had decided to go on a road trip in 1969, interviewing what she called the uninfluential people of Australia.
0: To be honest, I think we're a little sick of influencers, so let's meet one of the more uninfluential people that you may have come across, but a person who's got story of real grit and real insight. Alf Smith, do we know much about Alf?
1: Mostly only from what he tells about himself.
0: Mm-hmm.
1: So I'm doing mathematics on the spot, but
0: so he was 90 in 1969.
1: So born in the 1870s.
0: Yeah,
1: so he's clearly got a childhood memory in the 19th century.
0: That's amazing.
1: When Malden was in the middle of the gold rush, by that stage, it wasn't like a lot of alluvial panning in the river, sluicing, that sort of thing. It was actually these big quartz reefs that started out. A couple of men could mine it together, but they haul up the quartz, smash it, but it got beyond people. So it's almost a heavy industrial mining. Mm. And Malden's it's nearly 20,000 people living there at that time.
0: Just to help people out with those listening interstate in WA and Tasmania, Malden is in what's called the Gold Triangle, the broad gold fields of central Victoria. I suppose not too far from Castlemaine, if you know that part of the world. Some hour and 20 or so from Melbourne to the northwest of Melbourne. How's that in terms of bearings? It's not too far wrong, is it?
1: It's not too far wrong, but this is where I confess that I'm actually a Tasmanian.
0: Okay.
1: So
0: you're
1: doing better than me, I'm sure. I have been to Malden, though.
0: All right. In fact, appropriately, Malden is an anagram of old man. So let's get to know Alf Smith, who was an old man even in 1969. And we've got a series of recordings that Wendy Lowenstein, the great oral historian, collected in that year, 69. And we're about to sort of fall back into the past. And we're going to go back to the 1800s through these stories, I'd imagine, Greg.
1: That's right, because we first hear from Alf talking about his dad working on a pretty unsuccessful selection in Malden.
0: Let's have a listen.
2: Well, if you do anything in the farm line, we used to go around thatching and breaking in horses and everything else like that.
3: And all your children worked on the farm, I suppose?
2: No,
3: like when
2: we had a damn well go away, and I went to work at 10 years old and worked ever since.
3: You left school? Did you go to school? Was there a school about?
2: Oh, yes.

0: about your life, there wasn't you. But you lived just the same. You lived on, and more than that, you lived on a shilling a day.
1: A shilling a day. The voice of a lost Australia there. That's an incredible piece of audio archive. Alf Smith recalling his growing up in the 1870s, 1880s. He was 90 in 1969 when he was chatting to Wendy Lowenstein, the oral historian. And his tone, his accent, his choice of words, I'm loving these, Greg. This is, I suppose it does speak to so many people in our history, and this includes in Indigenous history too, who have got no biographies, at least recorded, but these biographies are rich, hence the importance of capturing the spoken voice and capturing a sense of another time, because suddenly we get an insight not just into Alf, but into a different Australia, an older, stranger, quainter, more mysterious Australia.
2: Yeah, you could read every word that he just spoke and you wouldn't get the accent. You mentioned the accent. That's an amazing accent.
1: It was an amazing accent.
2: There are a lot of Cornish people in Maldon at the time. I don't know if that had an influence or if it's just...
1: I think it had a bit of Cornish to it. It had a little bit of a musicality to it. It also, I loved how he characterised the modern world of the late 60s by saying you turn up and push a button, because it was the arrival of machines, you know, in that kind of technology way. I mean, the flywheel was about, and the assembly line, but this was the arrival of things like typewriters and things like telegrams. There suddenly buttons were being pushed. That was what work was, rather than the hall of a dairy farmer.
2: Mm-hmm. Yeah, my own father remembered the change as a farmer himself, or a son of a farmer in the 50s, when suddenly, you know, wartime production could get back to actually building farming machinery, and he's had to try and beg his father to stop clearing every single tree on the property just because he could, because he had a tractor now. The difference with what Alf and his father were having to cope with.
1: Yes, this is it. And of course, we now know the value of trees. We know the value of time and care, but maybe we were in love with industrialization for a moment, and perhaps we still are. But this is why these grabs are so important. I hope you are getting some pleasure and some insight from what you're hearing at 13 minutes now until the top of the clock. Let's move on to a bit more in Alf's story. So that was school days, or at least the brief school experience he had. Now we're off into, this is the Maldon town itself, I understand, the second recording.
2: Yeah, that's right. And talking about the town, but also I don't know exactly how well the dates match up, but he speaks about a lot of these introduced animals as if they were new to him when he was young.
1: Let's have a listen.
0: We had Wednesday off holiday, played football and all on Wednesday, and our shops would be open till 11 to half past on Saturday. And on Sunday, we'd go for a walk, mile and a half long, four people abreast. Right from here out to be all the way out yonder. Four people abreast. It was that thick.
3: It was a really highly populated town.
0: It was, because it comes jumps up today and gone tomorrow, you understand?
3: And what sort of things, like when you were a boy, did people do to amuse themselves? What were the great amusements?
0: Well, we used to go out shooting possums at night time and making rugs of the skins, and rabbits. Rabbits weren't only just introduced. They brought rabbits from the old country, and foxes from the old country, and damned sparrows from the old country too.
1: Rabbits from the old country, foxes from the old country, shooting possums. Those were the good old days. This is Alf Smith, the man who invented the Ugg boot. No, he's not, but he is the man who remembers and revives a life of Maldon from the 1880s through to 1969 when he was being recorded. We've got some real treasures coming your way too as we're getting into the life of the brutal life of mining we're about to hear, so keep tuned for that. But this next one, Greg, we'll keep it rolling. This next one is about the life of a gambler, and probably not in ways that people imagine.
2: You're about to understand what the term I just made up, pigeon fraud, is all about.
1: This is a bit of pigeon fraud.
0: When I first started here, we had no telephone. We had to train pigeons to carry our letters.
3: Did you?
0: Yeah.
3: How long ago was that?
0: 1900. Train pigeons to carry our letters.

0: We'd take a box of pigeons up to the railway station and tell the station master to let them go, say, at Rochester, and say, take the time. In 2 days' time, we'd set the same lot of pigeons and send them away up to Echuca. And the third day, they might send them up further still. They'll all come home. They're all trained pigeons. Then, if you want to go down and see the Melbourne Cup, Carbine won the Cup in 1987. You take a box of pigeons down to Melbourne, and as soon as Carbine won the Cup, you take a pigeon out, tie a note on his legs, and he'd be back home in an hour, up to New South Wales in an hour and a half. And you could bet on the certainty.
1: Well, who needs to go gold mining if you can have a bit of pigeon fraud on the side? So you could basically plunk a bet on Carbine because the news hadn't arrived in Geraldton or you know, wherever it might have been. So this was Alf's little lurk for a while.
2: A lot of people, there was a few, he mentions a few names of other people who were in on this act. And there was also once the first person got a phone in Malden, people would listen in on his phone calls to try and get an idea of who won what as well.
1: Oh, how was Alf found? I mean, Wendy, I know she did the big road trip in 69. How would she have even, you know, found a 90-year-old eloquent and sharp-minded man like Alf? Because he really is a treasure.
2: I think he was well-known in Malden, mm-hmm. and she would ask around. While he talked about shooting possums and other things, but another thing he did for a large part of his life, he was the, I guess, the MC of, like, bush dances and things like that. From the age of 14 or so. Mm-hmm. He taught himself to dance. He taught himself to sing as well. Unfortunately, his voice isn't the best. He does actually sing 4 or 5 songs to Wendy.
1: We'll spare you that.
2: Yes, I think that's the best idea. That's more academic than anything.
1: Getting a great text from Dallas talking about the big walking club and the bus trip every Friday night all over Tasmania to walking destinations. Good on you, Dallas. I hope you're enjoying a little bit of Alf from the 1800s. That's how early his childhood goes back to. But now we're going to take you to, this is, I suppose, when he's now in his working prime, going into the hells that were the quartz mines, yes, you described. These are the big reefs that were the bashed for any gold that was found. How old was Alf when he was involved in the mines?
2: He was quite young. I don't remember the exact age, but I know that, like, a lot of his work was carting wood down into the mines and seeing the miners working there, and he made a decision that he didn't want to do that.
1: He wanted to go back to square dancing.
2: Yeah.
1: Let's have a listen.
0: A lad that went underground when he was 18 is carted to the cemetery when he's 50.
3: That was when you were young?
0: When I first started to work here.
3: Mm.
0: They told me about that. You see, in 95, I used to meet the miners coming home from work, great big frame men that ought to weigh 15 stone, weighing about 8 stone, pack of bones, and couldn't lift their head. Well, I said to them, when I was married in 1905, I told the wife, if that's blanky mining, I'm not going down below. I can earn a better living on top. I never went down deeper than 80 feet on me. I'm the only one. You see?
1: That's a Henry Lawson poem. That's a Henry Lawson story. That is brilliant. So when he says 95, you've got to check yourself, because that's 1895.
2: Mm-hmm.
1: And when he says 15 stones, that's a big unit who suddenly becomes a pack of bones and can't even lift his head. I mean, that's Banjo Paterson. He's a great storyteller. And how vivid and how graphic that moment of, that's a sliding doors moment in 1895 for a very young Alf Smith there.
2: I think the title of the poem would be That Blanky Mine.
1: That Blanky Mine. It's incredible. Honestly, this is such precious stuff. By the way, if you'd like to support these collections, that's always available. This is pretty much done on an oily rag, and these are capturing our past with the digital recordings and making master copies of these fragile tapes that were captured over the 60s and periods before. And you can do so through the State Library of Victoria. I know that sounds like rattling the tin, but sometimes if you are a big believer in history and you may have means and funds, this is something that you could actually explore, because I know it's something that has been well benefits from largesse from the public as much as from the minimal public purse that gets behind.

0: and capturing our history. This has been brilliant, and if you'd like to get involved, it's the State Library of Victoria, so slv.vic.gov.au. And I've been chatting to Greg Durand, who's kind enough to bring in these recordings on a regular basis. He's a senior collection curator at the State Library of Victoria. I think Alf has been the highlight of our chats to date. I've really taken a shine to Alf. And you mentioned there's a clip of Alf singing of his old country ballad. We haven't included that because the audio quality also wasn't great. And I think that might be Matt Tribe suggesting that maybe it was as much Alf as it was the recording itself. I'm not sure. But gee, it's been lovely to chat with you as always, Greg. And thank you for bringing to our attention the life times of Alf Smith.
1: Likewise, it's always a pleasure to come in.
0: Greg Durand, and if you'd like to know more about the collection and about what other things are there for you to listen to that is slowly being mastered over the years, slv.vic.gov.au. It's 4 minutes now to the top of the clock. We best get across to Sam Connor, who's got three states to cover. G'day, Sam.
2: G'day, David. How are you?
0: Good. I'll let you go. Where would you like to start?
2: I tend to start out in the east, so we do have a large high-pressure system over Victoria and Tasmania. So we're seeing really those kitchen conditions, clear skies overnight, which does bring the fog and frost,
0: mm-hmm, yep,
2: and a little bit cooler nights, but those really nice sunny days that we look forward to at this time of year. So Melbourne's going for a top of 16 tomorrow, but we're inching up towards 24 for Sunday, so be able to open the house, get some air in there, and then finally enjoy some warmth.
0: Yeah, true. That's a good top. And is that similar for Taz as well?
2: Yeah, I was going to say. So Hobart as well, going for 18 tomorrow. That sunshine will be out, and then creeping up towards 21 for Sunday. So yeah, definitely. I mean, I don't mind a 20 degree. I'll still open the doors at that.
0: Yeah, no, I certainly will. Mind you, be plenty of blowies getting interested too in what's going on behind the curtains. And in the west, is there a similar picture? Or is it a little warmer?
2: It's a little bit different. So we do have a low-pressure system or a middle-level feature, which is actually producing a bit of thunderstorm activity through interior parts. So this is like through the Kimberley, through North Interior, South Interior, and parts of the Goldfields. So we had some thunderstorms, but none of them have been severe, but we're keeping a very close eye on them. If you're over near the coast, though, we do have a little bit of light winds around, and there's a cold front coming through on Sunday. So Saturday, sorry. Mm-hmm. So it's going to be clear tomorrow, top of 25. Let the doors open, let the flies in, not a problem. But then the morning showers on Saturday should keep things a little bit cooler on the weekend, so heading for a top of 21 in Perth.
0: Sounds pretty peachy. And no complaints there? I don't think so. We've had some nice rain. Sure, there might be some nice rain coming as well. But good on you, Sam. Thank you for the latest.
2: Not a problem. Thanks, David.
0: That's Sam Connor, senior forecaster at the Weather Bureau, who managed to cover three states in about 2.5 minutes. Quite the boss. Coming up on Nightlife with Philip Clark, he'll be looking at EVs. He'll be looking at what's going on with the far right's rise in Germany, which certainly has sort of ominous signs. He's looking too at the Paul Barry book, which is called The Big Steal, which is the coal baron Sanjeev Gupta, and apparently doing something of a swifty when it comes to the deal making that was going on with the federal government. That's the focus of Paul Barry's book. And the harmonizers will be Dave's discs as the final chat. That is all to do with the Beach Boys, of course, coming up. Well, here in Melbourne, as you're probably aware, there is such a thing as the NFL. And I have to say, it's been quite exciting just wandering around the city, seeing this horde, this throng of people, not necessarily all Americans, I have to say, but it really does show you what the benefits are of these sorts of sports shows coming to town, whether it's the Commonwealth Games or whether it's about a big tournament in town, whether it's a cricket tournament. It's just had such a festive feel, and it's been great to try and carry that festivity from the streets to the airwaves, and much helped by the wonderful work of Matt Tribe. It's also, too, we want to put a special message out to Tima Halloum, who's been a wonderful part of the team and remains a wonderful part of the team, and our thoughts are with you, Tima. I have to say, too, a big thanks to Virginia Millen and to Joel Simons, also to Lisa Kosovich, who's helped with the last couple of nights. We've had a lot of pleasure bringing the show to you. I hope you've also had equal enjoyment. Keep well, keep together, and I'll catch you as soon as I can.
3: Everything Melbourne.
4: Marianne, you're in Warrenwood. Hello.
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6: ABC News, I'm Thanmaya Navada. The Federal Greens' decision to back Labor's Koala Park carbon credit scheme has exposed a rare public split within the party. Three Greens senators crossed the floor to oppose the plan, saying they don't support the commodification of nature, while the majority voted with Labor to keep it alive. Greens co-founder and former leader Bob Brown says he doesn't believe the disagreement undermines Larissa Waters' leadership.
7: In fact, I had the major role in devising the party room rules, which allowed for a conscience vote for just this situation where there's a division of opinion. But I have to say, I agree totally with Larissa and every other member of that party room that the forests of Australia should be protected with their wildlife.
6: The RSL has criticised One Nation leader Pauline Hanson over a satirical cartoon produced by the party in which Liberal MP and military veteran Andrew Hastie is labelled a traitor. Mr Hastie has been escalating a fight with Senator Hanson over the cartoon, which references his evidence in a defamation case brought by former SAS Corporal Ben Robert Smith. The RSL says the use of the term traitor is an attack on the entire veteran community and sends a corrosive message to veterans that their service can be recast as betrayal when it becomes politically convenient. Police say an alleged $600 million fraud syndicate uncovered in Sydney has grown into one of the largest financial crime investigations they've seen. Kaveh Akbari reports.
8: Strikeforce Middleton was originally set up to investigate fraudulent car loans, including luxury vehicles, but detectives say the investigation then uncovered a much broader network involving personal, business and home loans. Properties were allegedly bought at heavily inflated prices, with some selling for 40 to 50% more than similar homes nearby. Police alleged secret rebate agreements were then used to return part of the purchase price to buyers without the banks knowing. 33 people have now been charged and $95 million in assets recovered. Investigators say more assets are expected, with attention now turning to real estate agents and property developers.
6: Looking overseas, Chinese state media reports at least 20 people have been killed and five are missing after a cargo ship caught fire while docked in a Chinese port. Eliza Getzi reports.
9: The ship was docked for repairs in the Beihai Shipbuilding Company at the port of Qingdao, a major shipping hub on China's northeast coast. A photo released by Xinhua News Agency identified the ship as the Ocean Melody, which, according to tracking website Vessel Finder, sails under a Liberian flag. Xinhua reports a total of 42 people had been on the vessel and 12 of them were safely evacuated. Five were injured and taken to hospital. Xinhua says China's President Xi Jinping issued important instructions to urgently conduct rescues of missing people on the ship, while Premier Li Qiang has called for trapped people to be rescued.
6: A huge search is continuing off the coast of the Philippines for dozens of people missing after a fire on board a ferry. As the BBC's Jake Kwan explains, the vessel was en route from the capital Manila to the popular tourist destination of Coron when the blaze broke out in the cargo hold.
10: It's been nearly 24 hours since the initial fire broke out on June Aster, but the number of survivors as well as the missing people has barely budged. We're still looking at around 80 people who is not accounted for, and the Coast Guard says that it's still all hands on deck. They're deploying all kinds of resources, as well as volunteer fishermen who are helping with the rescue effort. Our team on the ground in the Philippines has spoken to one of the survivors in the local hospital, and he said that it was a sudden fire that broke out, and then thick smoke had filled the cabin, and panic spread through the cabin very quickly, and people were jumping over the rail trying to get away.
6: Social media influencers Andrew and Tristan Tate have lost their bid for release from a Miami jail as they fight extradition to Britain, where they're wanted on rape charges. In denying bail, Miami-based US magistrate Judge Lauren Lewis said the Tate brothers' wealth and frequent international travel made them quintessential flight risks. In a statement, the Tate's lawyers say they'll continue to defend themselves against the allegations they face and engage with the appropriate legal process processes in each jurisdiction. And in sport, the Los Angeles Rams say they're well-rested and ready for tomorrow's NFL game against the San Francisco 49ers at the MCG. The team has trained this afternoon after only touching down in Melbourne this morning in an effort to minimise the effects of jet lag. And you're up to date with the latest ABC news. For more at any time, head to ABC Listen.
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0: The chance of morning fog, otherwise a sunny afternoon with light winds expected, a low of 8 and a top of 16 for Friday before some warmer weather over the weekend, including Saturday, a mostly sunny day with a low of 6 and a maximum of 22, and Sunday, unfortunately, shower or two, a low of 13, a top of 24.

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2: Yes, well, hello and how are you? Philip Clark with you on ABC Radio. This is Nightlife and we are right across the country on this Thursday, September the 10th on the local radio network. Good to be with you as well. First hour of the program, 6 past 10 Eastern. It's 6 past 8 in Western Australia, in South Australia, in the Northern Territory. It's 24 to 10. Very good to be with you through courtesy of Radio Australia. We're right through the Pacific, through Port Moresby, Tuvalu, Fiji and Kiribati, Tonga, Samoa, Honiara and Port Vila. In Port Moresby right now, 6 minutes past 10. Hi, everyone, and hi, everyone, all right in the world as well on the World Wide Web. Should be getting us loud and clear. No transmitter repairs, so everything is pretty good. So I hope you're settled in for a big night tonight. By the way, lots of ways to listen. 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You can get us off the website. 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If you put Nightlife into the search bar, by the way, you can listen to all our podcasts as well. Heaps of stuff are there for your listening pleasure at your convenience too. Last night I spoke with historian and speechwriter Josh Black about his new book, Performance Politics, which looks at memoirs and biographies and documentaries of people telling their own stories. It was an interesting conversation. Here's a little from it.
3: One of the things that prompted, I think, a certain generation of Australian politicians to really rush into print and claim these stories themselves was they were starting to get quite jealous of the authority that journalists were ascribing to themselves. There was a much stronger tradition, I think, of press gallery journalists going all the way back to the 1930s. Politicians did get to a point where they thought, well, we're the ones on the inside of the room. Graham Richardson has this line at the beginning of Whatever It Takes where he says, you know, no matter how hard their noses are pressed against the window pane, they'll never know what it's like to sit inside those smoke-filled rooms. And I think that's central to the logic of performance politics, right? It assumes that the story of politics happens inside, whether it's inside the person's mind and emotions or inside a closed institution, and they get to choose when to open the door and open the blinds and when to close them all again.
2: Yeah, worth another listen. So grab it. It's just grab it off the ABC Listen app, just as I say, put Nightlife into the search bar and away you go. By the way, you can listen in to last night's challenge by using the ABC Listen app as well. All right, what's coming up tonight? Toby's in our first hour. There's a big shift underway in the Australian car market. Dear oh dear. For the first time, EVs have now outsold petrol and diesel cars. They make up almost a quarter of new vehicle sales. And guess where most of the cars are coming from? China, which accounted for almost 40% of August sales. Japanese-built vehicles down 13%. Ute sales are down as well. So anyway, Toby will have all the trends and we'll look at that in our first hour. If you've got something you're thinking of buying, check it out. Even Toby's having trouble keeping up with the number of new Chinese models, particularly electric cars, but we do our best. 1-300-800-222 is the number. Or send Toby a text on 0467-922-702. Nightlife News Breakdown with Paul Bongiorno. I'm looking forward to a cross to Berlin in Germany tonight to chat with our foreign correspondent John Kampfner. Award-winning journalist. I want to look at the rise of the far-right AfD, which has scored its strongest ever result in a state election in Germany. It's a lot of

people thinking this is an inflection point in German politics. Is it? All of the major parties have basically blacklisted the AfD and said we won't deal with them. But might they have to? Anyway, more on that when we cross to John Kampner in our second hour. Also in the second hour, looking forward to talking with journalist Paul Barry about his new book, The Big Steal, which looks at the extraordinary rise and fall of businessman Sanjeev Gupta, the man who promised so much and gave so much false hope to communities, struggling steel businesses around the world, including communities like our own Whyalla here in Australia. At the end of the book, which will make you pretty angry, I think if you get a chance to read it, I would recommend it, you will, I think, be filled with anger and ask the same question that everyone asks. How do they get away with it? Mighty challenge, two magnets up for grabs, as you know. And then, as we mark 25 years since the September 11 attacks, I'll take you back to the night Australians first heard the news, as the program will shift into the 11th of September, all those years ago. And we'll talk some more about that. Love your thoughts and memories of the time as well. Then, of course, time for Dave's Discs. Dave is in. Tonight, Dave is paying tribute to the kings of pop harmony. Once upon a time, we didn't search for the voice. We searched for the voices. And we'll be going to some of the greatest harmonizers in the business.

0: Anyway, more of all of that later. I hope you settled in. Number to call Toby if you want, 1-300-800-222. 1-300-800-222 is the number. Well, the garage door's up. We've found the keys.
1: Motor Talk with Toby Hagen.
0: Toby is a professional motoring writer. He also undertakes paid contract work for various brands as an individual and in the course of his business. This commercial work is entirely separate from his editorial reviews. He's committed to accuracy and fairness in all he does, in all his reporting, and maintains full editorial control and independence across everything he does produce. Toby, good evening to you. Welcome back.
2: Thanks, Phil. Hello. Well,
0: good to have you with us too. Well, EVs have outsold petrol and diesel for the first time.
2: Yeah, it's a pretty big result. Obviously, you know, we've seen EV sales growing, but now they're almost a quarter of the market, 24.9% of the market. And, yeah, for the first time out selling pure petrol cars, we're pulling hybrid out of that and diesel as well. So
0: so pure petrol and pure diesel, they've sold more than – they send that now sell more than those.
2: Yeah. So it's whether that'll continue over the next few months, who knows. But the general sense in the industry is that this is now – the momentum's built and it's –
0: No one's
2: – I haven't spoken to anyone who is expecting it to drop off substantially.
0: It's the Strait of Hormuz –
2: That's certainly triggered it, hasn't it? Absolutely. That's had a huge impact. But so has the sheer number of models that are now available. So obviously, you know, the buyers have got more choice. And in some instances, we're seeing fewer petrol and diesel models available. So take the Toyota RAV4, for example. It's hybrid only these days. You can't get a pure petrol version of it. So that obviously impacts buying to some extent. And also prices, you know, these days there are EVs that are cheaper than the petrol alternative. So it's added all up.
0: Even a couple of years ago, that wasn't the case, but it now is.
2: Yeah.
0: Tesla Model Y was the top seller. Tesla was the third best-selling brand, even though it's only got two models of car to sell.
2: Only got two models, which is astonishing. So, yeah, and 6,400 Tesla Model Ys last month. Which, to put that in perspective, I think Ford did 2,500 odd ranges. So that's sometimes the top selling car. And Toyota Hilux was 5,000 something. So it's it's a huge number. So it's rocketing along, and it's and you look down the list of top selling brands, and it's interesting the Chinese starting to more and more Chinese brands appearing in that list. So the market is changing amazingly. And as you pointed out, the Japanese brands are down. So they're the ones getting hit hardest. Interestingly,

0: the Korean brands, Hyundai and Kia, they're down a little bit, but year to date only about 1 or 2%. So it's not a massive drop for them. But certainly the Japanese are the ones feeling it hardest in terms of loss of sales.
1: 1-300-800-222 is the number. Utes continuing to tumble. They're down for the month. They go up, and whether that stays that way, I don't know.
0: Yeah, I mean, look, there's been a trend the last sort of 6 or 12 months of ute sales starting to come off. So it's
1: Have we fallen out of love with the ute, have we?
0: I wouldn't quite say that. There's still almost 1 in 5 sales. So it's still a substantial chunk of the market. But certainly, I mean, you look at it these days, there are more to choose from. We've got new entrants in there, mainly from Chinese brands. And rather than just diesel, which is dominated, you're starting to see more plug-in hybrids come in there. But, yeah, the ute market generally has eased a little bit. So people, whether they're saying, I don't need a ute anymore, or they're looking at SUVs or something else instead, either way, it's starting to come off a bit. So as Toyota, one of the senior Toyota execs a year or two ago sort of called it and said, "Yeah, I think we've hit peak ute." So we're starting to come off a bit. So the days of sort of 21-22% was about the peak of it, and that's starting to come off.
1: Okay, other interesting things. Chinese cars, 40% of the cars sold in Australia are built in China.
0: Yep, and not all of them are Chinese brands, obviously. Tesla, all but one of the Teslas is out of China, and Volvo's these days out of China. So it's there's other brands, there's mainstream brands that do export from China, but yeah, the real bulk of it, the big volume is obviously the newcomer brands.
1: The Ford Bronco base camp.
0: Yeah, this is pretty cool. So this is, the Bronco is a very famous nameplate for Ford, and they've confirmed this week that it is coming to Australia.
1: The boss of Ford told you it was.
0: He did, absolutely. Yeah. It's a little bit different to the rough and full-on off-road Bronco that they get in America. We're getting the Bronco Base Camp, which is actually sort of more passenger car-like underpinning. So instead of that ladder frame architecture you get under a ute or the big heavy-duty four-wheel drives, it's got more of a car-like construction underneath. It's got independent suspension. But they're doing a top-of-the-range model. It's got some interesting features. It's got like a pop-top roof, so it's designed for camping and looking at the stars and so on. So they've created selling an optional bed to go in the back of it. You can look at the stars. It's also got so it's a plug-in hybrid. It's got actually an extended range electric vehicle, which is a type of plug-in hybrid. And so I'll do about 200 k's in electricity, but it's also can power your campsite and so on. So you can power fridges and and lights and all that sort of stuff directly from the car. And a full-size spare wheel. So it is designed to go off-road, just not quite as hardcore off-road as a Ford Everest or something like that. But that's coming out next year. It's going to be straight out of China. It is a Chinese-built car. So it's interesting. Ford is sort of is one of the many brands turning to China, to Chinese manufacturers, to supply it with some cars that are going to be obviously sharply priced.
1: Yeah, indeed. They're doing the same with the Transit van.
0: Transit, yeah. So they've got
1: the famous.
0: That's it.
1: I mean, iconic Ford Transit van, but
0: And Transit's huge in Europe. It's popular here. It is outsold here by the Toyota Hiace. But there's two versions of the Transit in Australia already. We've got the Transit, which is the sort of big van, and then the Transit Custom, which is the slightly smaller one. This one's called the Transit City, which is smaller again, and it's not related at all to those two. So this Transit City is pure electric, only powered by an electric motor. It's actually built by JMC, which is one of Ford's Chinese manufacturing partners. They've got an ownership in it as well. And obviously, price is a big one. So it's going to be $50,000 drive away, and they think they can steal some sales off some of the diesel vans currently in the market. So going to be just interesting to see if they can, because in that market, that van market, has been fairly resistant to electric vehicles to date.
1: It has.
0: Partly because of the prices, and that's one of the things here, is this one's pretty sharply priced, so maybe that will have an impact.
1: Okay. Johnny from Geelong says, I recently bought a second-hand Tesla Model Y. Still under warranty. I'm really happy. It was half the original retail price. 98% battery life. The big advantage when you go to get some minor repairs done, they know the car inside out because there's only two models. Very simple, effective way of managing car repairs.
0: Well,
1: he's very happy.
0: two models, and the two models are very closely related.

0: But it's, so most of the stuff under the skin is the same anyway. So you could almost argue it's one model. But yeah, I mean, look, that's good. It's interesting saying under warranty because Tesla has had one of the least impressive warranties. It was 4 years, 80,000 kilometres. So they have stepped that up recently. But that car would have been a 4 year, 80,000 kilometre warranty. But yeah, I mean, it's interesting. I've been looking. I'm actually looking to write a story in the next month or so about residual values on EVs because they did spike after the Iran war kicked off, and we saw sales of new ones come up, and they started to pick up on used EVs as well. So some of the bargains that were around, you know, 8 or 10 months ago aren't quite there now, but there's still some decent buying if you look around.
1: Okay, let's take some calls. 1-300-800-222 is the number. Paul from Blacktown, good evening to you.
2: Yes, g'day.
1: Phil's my name, and Toby's the expert.
2: Sorry, Phil, I just had a complete mental blank.
1: That's all right.
2: Because it's late in the evening. Yeah, we're looking
1: it's
2: at
1: not
2: my,
1: that late, Paul, but anyway, go on.
2: Depends on what time you got up, Phil.
1: Go on.
2: yeah, we've got a 2013 a Holden Calais, and we're looking at a swapping over to a hybrid. Mainly because my wife, we live in Sydney, and my wife wants to travel up to Newcastle sort of on a regular occasion to see her mum.
0: Yep.
2: And she's just a bit concerned about range of the EV just between here and Newcastle.
0: Yep.
2: The BYDs, we've heard mixed results or mixed things about their after sales service.
0: And there's the
2: C line, I think it is, which has got a which is electric hybrid, electric motor hybrid, which has got a 1,000K range supposedly.
0: Yeah. So there's four C lines. There's a C line 5, 6, 7, and 8. The C line 7 is pure electric. The other three are what you're talking about, those plug-in hybrids with high range. So you usually get, depends on the model, but call it 100, 150 Ks. I think it's close to 100 on those of electric, and then it's going to switch over to just be a regular hybrid after that.
2: Mm-hmm. And the after-sales service, we've heard just with, well, there was that kerfuffle at the start of the year about people who bought a 7 or 6 bay hybrids and they thought that was 2025 or something like that.
0: Other way around. They bought a 2025 thinking it was a 2026 and they got compensation for it. So yeah, look, that was I wouldn't be looking too much into that. That was a one-off mistake that they addressed relatively quickly. They obviously got some media pressure and addressed it pretty quickly after that. In terms of after-sales support, certainly, you know, looking at social media and so on in the early days of BYD, 2023, I think it was in Australia, they were copping some flack for not looking after people in the after sales area in terms of, you know, warranty support or parts and so on. That they've expanded their dealer network significantly. The factory has come in and now is running the operations. So it's a different operation to what it was in those early days. And it's not unusual to see a newcomer brand come in and struggle on that after-sales side of thing. I was actually chatting to the boss of Chery Australia today, who pointed to how important that after-sales support was. And he said, we haven't got it perfect, but we're working really hard at it. And he has nominated that as one of the key things they've been working on since day one. I remember interviewing a couple of years ago, and he said we are focusing heavily on after sales support because they didn't want that criticism. So I can't vouch for, you know, whether BYD's, you know, as good or bad as the other brands now, other than to say it has improved. And I haven't personally heard anything like the negatives that we heard early on in that brand's arrival in Australia. So it wouldn't be putting me off, but I, as I said, I haven't dug too deeply. I certainly haven't had as much feedback on it.
1: Okay, thanks, Paul. Good luck with it. Look, with 40% of sales being EVs, I mean, this is...
0: No, 25%,
1: sorry. Yep. Sorry, 25%. The issue of fuel tax and road taxes is becoming more urgent, isn't it? I mean, Adrian and Mark, both on the text line, said, well, hang on, you know, how far are we away from the government slapping a road tax on full EVs soon? Or Adrian says, so fuel buyers are still paying for it, are they?
0: But, yeah, I mean, this is an interesting one.
1: How far away are we from it?
0: Well, I don't know. I thought... I keep thinking every time the government's about to make announcements, I think, oh, this is great. They're going to

0: bring it in here. Because I'm all for it. I think we should have a road user tax
1: on it.
0: The one thing I am against big time is having different systems across the different types of cars. And that's what has been mooted so far by government is, we'll bring in a road user tax on EVs and we'll keep the fuel excise on petrol and diesel, which just does not make any sense at all. Partly because, firstly, you've got hybrids. We've had hybrids in Australia now for 25 years. And all the hybrids on the road, the Toyota hybrids, for example, are paying roughly half the road user, the fuel excise that the non-hybrids are paying.
1: So there's an urgent need for major reform.
0: That is the straightaway inequality there. Yeah. It is such an easy sell, I think, to voters because if you take the fuel excise off, it's going to make petrol and diesel roughly 57, 58 cents a litre cheaper overnight. So straight away, guess what? You're paying a whole lot less for petrol and diesel. But there'll now be a road user charge and it will cost X amount of cents
1: per
0: kilometre.
1: Where would they collect that? At the point of registration?
0: No, it would have to be, registration each year, yeah, potentially. This is the challenge, I think, is how do you monitor it?
1: When do you levy it, yeah.
0: Do you make it self-reporting? So do people put it in and self-report, which then when you sell the car, but what happens if the car's, at the end of its life and trashed or something? So I don't. I think that's the harder part of it. But either way, there should be a road user charge across the board, not just on EVs.
1: What are other countries do? Do we know?
0: There are some countries with road user charges. I'm not sure off the top of my head which ones they are. Hmm. But from memory, I think Russia was one that looked at it. But I can't remember which ones they are that have a road user charge. But either way, it's got to happen. But keep in mind as well that fuel excise does not just go to repairing the roads.
1: It's a major source of revenue.
0: Yeah, absolutely.
1: It's a major source 100%. Of revenue, some of which get, it all goes in the big bucket, I know, but, yeah. I mean, some of it goes to road maintenance.
0: Yeah, 100%. Yeah. And it's, it opens a can of worms because then people say, well, hang on, EVs are, there's less, you're not making people sick and unwell from the exhaust emissions, all that sort of stuff, so... Do you counter it there? But I think the easiest way is just to say, okay, any cars using the road, get a road user charge.
1: Yeah. The question is, as I say, is where do you collect it? And how do you collect it?
0: Yeah, yeah.
1: 1300 800 222 is the number. Rodney from the Illawarra. G'day, Rodney.
2: How are you going, guys?
1: Not bad.
2: I just wanted to correct Toby on what he said about BYD service. I actually have two of them.
0: Mm-hmm. Here we go.
2: Okay, and they're appalling.
0: Oh, okay, there you go. Cool.
2: I bought a Shark 6. The car's great.
0: Yeah.
2: But I rang up because I knew they were having some problems with getting all the accessories and stuff.
0: Yep.
2: And they said they'd have it for me. So that was a week before I picked it up. I went to pick it up. They had nothing on it, nothing at all. Oh, he made a big deal. We had floor mats in it. That was good.
0: Yeah.
2: And took me 8 months to get all my accessories.
0: Yeah, wow.
2: I could have gone down to Ironman, who bought them all in, who were making them in China, and had them done in a week afterwards. So it was and they've just lied to me every time I've talked to them about something. And I've had a T-box go, that's a communication box.
0: Yep.
2: I've had three of those in the car now. So I'm very disappointed with their service. Okay.
0: So you won't be rushing back. Certainly the accessories on Shark, they did have issues with that early on. So that's Shark 6 is the ute, and they did have issues with that early on in terms of, I think, just being able to fit them all because so many people, the ute market, obviously, a lot of people do fit accessories to their vehicles, whatever brand you're talking about. And it just seems they weren't prepared for that. So, and I think you've touched on an issue there, which is communication. So, if you say to someone, hey, it's going to be, we're really sorry, but it's going to be, 3 months or whatever we can do, then people, I guess, prepare for that. But if you keep saying it's going to be next week, that's when people get a bit frustrated.
2: It was worse than that because they didn't have actually any of the accessories in stock at all. Then they had no one in their shops that could actually have the experience to fit them.
0: Yeah, I think my understanding is it's more the second issue than the first. I've spoken to someone who suggested the stock wasn't an issue. It was more the fitment that was the issue in the early days because they had such a run on the car. So it was they just weren't quite ready for that. But
2: I don't believe that. They just didn't have any at all. Because there was, it was just so appalling that I couldn't get anything done. So.

0: Okay.
1: I'm happy. One of the really early people, too.
2: So you won't be going for a third one then?
0: You won't be going for a third one then, Rod.
1: The cars are good.
0: The cars are good, yeah.
1: It's just, yeah, the cars are good, but the people who...
0: Who sell them.
1: People are selling them. They've just treated me appallingly all this time.
2: Yeah, right.
0: Okay. Thanks, Rodney. Unhappy. We'll move on. Others want to have a say too, but unhappy customer on BYD service, not the car. Okay. Yeah. Okay. 1-300-800-222. Stefan from Canberra. G'day, Stefan.
3: Good evening, Philip. Good evening, Toby.
2: G'day.
3: I've got a question. I'd like to get your impressions of, we're looking at changing over our 11-year-old GLA 250. That's reaching 218,000 kilometres. And I've been looking at a number of EVs, but the current ones I've looked at is the BMW iX3. I've test-driven that, but the GLC 400 from Mercedes isn't quite here yet.
2: Yep.
3: What are your impressions of each one, and do you see one edging the other?
2: So obviously I haven't driven the GLC either. It's getting very good reviews over in the UK or over in Europe generally. Yep. I haven't driven that car though, so I can't give you anything on that. I have driven the BMW. I've only driven the 50, so the dual motor one, the more expensive one, and it was super impressive. So it was it's the longest range EV currently on sale in terms of claimed range, 805 kilometres, and it really exudes the BMW engineering that they do really well across their petrol and diesel powered cars. So I was super impressed with it. The technology and it's really good. The way it drives is great. The little things like the braking system, the way they smooth the braking system is terrific. So it's a great car. But as I said, I just can't comment on the Merc at the moment. But the what I would say, BMW has a far higher proportion of EVs that they're selling now. So they've made big inroads on that EV market to date and they're really pushing really hard. And I was chatting to one of the product planners there 4 or 5 weeks ago and he said that they're anticipating that by 2030, almost half their sales in Australia will be full battery electric vehicles. So they'll be they're expecting significant growth in terms of their EVs, where they are now.
3: Yeah, that's one of the things I noticed was that frustrating for us because we're almost ready to change over, but BMW's way ahead. I mean, their cars are in the showroom, they're on the road being tested, you can drive them. But anyway, we'll wait to see with the other one because one thing that's key for us is long-distance driving. We drive a lot for family and friends to Melbourne, into the Mallee area, Bendigo. So, I don't expect to do it in one charge, but the fewer charges I have, the better. So the 800 claimed ranges are really enticing for us.
2: So just be careful with that 800K range. So you're not going to get 800 kilometres on the freeway.
0: You won't get 800 Ks out of it. No.
2: You'll be more like... So I've actually just done a story. This is on evcentral.com.au on exactly this. Basically, I said, how long will it take to drive 1,000 kilometres? And I've used AI to crunch all the data in terms of go through all the data that we had and work out exactly how long it would take to go that 1,000 kilometres. The BMW, that iX3, was the fastest, and it was to do 1,000 kilometres, it'll take 24 minutes of charging to do the whole thing in a single charging session. So it was the only car on the list that will do it in one charge. Everything else, there's 300-odd cars on the list, everything else will need between 2 and 9 charges to get there. But it's as I said, you've got to be wary of that 805Ks range. You then knock that down about 20% for freeway driving. Then you say, okay, you're not going to drain it to zero. You get down to say 10%. And then when you charge on a road trip, you very rarely charge. You don't charge to 100%. You'll only charge up to say 80. So call it 500 and something Ks, 550 odd for that first charge when you leave home full, and maybe 400 odd for the next top up. So it's, just takes a little bit of thinking from that perspective.
0: Okay.
3: I mean, I'm quite happy for one charge rather than 9.
2: Exactly. Well, the 9 was the Hilux, which they've never pitched that electric Hilux as a road trip car at all. It's designed for, mine sites and back to base sort of stuff. So it's not designed for road trips, but it's got short range and not designed for things like that.
0: Sure.
2: But, yeah.
0: Okay. Thanks, Stefan. 1-300-800-222 is the number. When are they going to ditch the luxury car tax? Says my texter. This was only ever brought in to protect the Statesman Caprice and the Fairlane LTD. At the time, they were great cars, but they're dinosaurs now, and there are no luxury cars to protect. Why is there a luxury car tax?
2: Because the government's hooked on the revenue, I think. Yeah. So it's I can't remember what it was last time I looked at $1 billion.
0: Here, the government won't these taxes are unfair and stupid.
2: No, and the last time someone crunched the numbers publicly, and I think it'd still be the same now, the brand that pays more luxury car tax than anyone else is Toyota, because Land Cruisers. A lot of Prados cop it, so they're selling a lot of cars that go over that. It's two limits. You've got a fuel efficient limit, 91,000, and the other limit for other cars, 75,000. So, I think the luxury car tax is ridiculous. Like, it does not make sense at all for those reasons that the listeners pointed out. But also, it's literally the only item in the country that gets a luxury tax. Like, you can buy a helicopter or a yacht or
0: spend luxury watch
2: $1 million on a diamond ring. You don't pay any luxury tax, but you buy a Toyota Land Cruiser and you cop it. So
0: buy a $10 million house, you don't get a luxury car tax.
2: That's it. So it is. It's crazy. As I said, I think the reason it hasn't gone is because they're hooked on the revenue and they need to find another way to make money from it.
0: Run 1-300-800-222. This is Motor Talk with Toby Hagen. One of my texters who doesn't put your name on the text, people, because then we know who we're talking to. When should I sell my 2022 Mazda CX-5 front-wheel drive, 60,000 Ks? Has the bottom fallen out of the internal combustion engine second-hand market?
2: No, not at all.
0: Not really.
2: I mean, it's we've seen, obviously, as I pointed out, EV residual values step up a bit in the last 4 or 5 months. We've seen some particularly larger diesel, utes and so on, come off a bit in the last 4 or 5 months. The bottom's not going to fall out of it. And to some extent, it'll depend on other things going on. So, fuel prices are relatively high now, and that obviously hurts thirstier vehicles. But if fuel prices drop, I would imagine the values of those cars might inch up a bit. Conversely, if fuel prices keep going north, then they might go down more. But I wouldn't be worried about the bottom dropping out of it. You're not going to wake up tomorrow and suddenly they're worth half the price. All cars depreciate pretty much, and you'd expect it to keep going down, but I wouldn't expect it to just significantly drop.
0: Hayden in Brisbane. Hello, Hayden. G'day, Hayden.
4: Yeah, I'm wondering about a Isuzu diesel SUV. Is that a good buy this time with the price of diesel?
2: Yeah, it depends how much you're happy to spend on diesel, I guess. So, and it depends what you want to use it for. At the moment, if you want to go serious remote outback touring, or heavy duty towing, then you're pretty much looking at diesel. That's mostly where you're looking. There's a few plug-in hybrids that are these days starting to encroach on that diesel market. But yeah, it's very much a diesel market for that sort of thing. If you just want a car to tool around town and not go off road, I wouldn't have an Isuzu MU-X at the top of my list because it is a proper off roader. It's designed for heavy duty off roading and towing. So keep that in mind. But depending on what you're chasing, it is a decent car. The only thing I'd say, there's two engine options. You've either got the 3-litre. Or the 2.2. The 2.2 is a pretty ordinary engine. It's got lag. It's a little bit underpowered. It's not much fun to drive around. But the 3 litre is a more solid unit for sure.
0: Okay. Alrighty. Good luck with it, Hayden. This is Motor Talk.
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0: Rhonda in Donvar. G'day, Rhonda.
7: Yeah. Hi, Toby and Philip. I've got a second-hand Audi I bought about a year and a half ago. It's an A3. It's done about 46,000 kilometres. And I'm just thinking, I've had it all checked out. It's all great. So what would you think I could, just local, not much country driving, that I should keep that before I upgrade, please?
2: You're wanting to work out whether to keep it or...
0: Keep it or move it on?
7: Yeah, basically, yeah.
0: Yeah.
2: What are you going to move on to? So you're just what sort of driving are you doing in it now? And if you upgraded, what sort of car would you want? Would you want another sort of luxury hatchback?
7: Pretty much very local driving. So very, very low kilometres. But whether I just keep this while it's got a good resale or should I upgrade to Nick? I'd like another Audi. I like European.
2: I'm not sure. But, I mean, a car like that, it's what year model is it roughly?
7: It's a 2019 A3.
2: Yeah, I mean, you should still have, you know, it's obviously got plenty of life left in it yet with low Ks like that on it. I wouldn't be rushing out of it at this stage to go and upgrade for the sake of upgrading and get a similar style of car. So that end of the market, those sort of small, sedans and hatchbacks, small luxury ones like that, hasn't changed enormously in the last few years. So you're still going to be getting a similar style of car. Yes, they've refined things. Yes, there's more tech in the newer ones, all that sort of stuff. But you've still got a pretty good car. I'm not sure I'll be rushing out of it to just upgrade. So, I'd be happy to stick with it, for another couple of years. And then, you know, you'll see the market. We've got, you know, the CO2 emissions regulations are now in. They're tightening enormously next year and again the year after. So you're going to start to see a lot more different vehicles and particularly more plug-in hybrids and EVs coming in over the next couple of years. You'll get more choice, basically. So, yeah, stick with what you've got and see what happens in the new car market.
0: Thanks, Rhonda.
7: Terrific.
0: See ya.
7: Thanks, Toby.
0: Bye. Liz in Nelson Bay. G'day, Liz.
8: Yeah, good evening.
0: New batteries. Go on.
8: Yeah, question. There's a saline ion battery being developed in China. Is that sneaking into the automotive market?
2: Not that I'm aware of. So there's basically two main battery chemistries now being used in EVs, and there are another two or three being developed that I'm aware of. Some are available overseas now, like sodium ion. There's solid-state batteries and other things kicking in. So there's more technologies coming. That said, there's a lot of battery chemistries being experimented with, and sometimes they appear in consumer electronics and so on first. The challenge the car industry often has with batteries is they need such an enormous, you know, a massive battery to make the car move, and it's building it in scale at an affordable price is the challenge. So that's the massive challenge they've had with solid-state batteries. Technology's been around for, you know, 15 plus years, but getting it into a car at a price that they can afford and manufacturing it to the levels they want has been the challenge. So I'm not aware of those, that one you mentioned, it'll be one of the many. Yeah.
8: Sodium ion, yeah.
2: Are you saying sodium ion?
8: Yeah, sodium ion.
2: Oh, sodium ion. Okay. Sorry, I thought you said something else.
0: Yeah.
2: Sodium ion, is available now in China. So that is here now in some Chinese cars. It's not in any cars in Australia yet. But, the big thing is that it exchanges lithium, which is quite an expensive component, for sodium salt. So it's a lot cheaper to manufacture. But the energy density on them is a lot less. So essentially you need a bigger battery to do the same job. So the people, the experts I've spoken to have said they're expecting sodium ion batteries to be used in sort of cheaper, more city cars. So, you know, smaller hatchbacks, maybe 400 or 500 km range rather than expensive cars with longer range. So it is on the way, but not in Australia yet.
0: Okay. All righty. Thanks, Les. Michael in Perth. G'day, Michael.
9: G'day, gentlemen. How are we?
0: Very well.
2: Good.
9: Toby, I'll just after your expertise opinion on the Ford Ranger Super Duty and what your thoughts are, I've just purchased one. I absolutely love it. I just wanted your opinion on it, that's all.
2: Yeah, Super Duty is a great thing. Obviously, the big thing with it is it can tow more and carry more. So whereas your average ute is around 1 ton payload and 3.5 tons towing, that thing's 4.5 ton towing and sort of 1.8-odd ton payload. So so the market it's filling, it was designed initially for that for work purposes, you know, like forestry workers and mining fleets and that sort of stuff. But they're finding there's a pretty solid market there too for adventurers and people who are off towing, taking the family out towing and so on, and dragging around a big caravan. So they're finding it's working pretty well for that. The big thing, It is engineered from the ground up to do all that work. So whereas you can get a GVM upgrade, a gross vehicle mass upgrade on a regular ute, it doesn't have the thicker chassis, the longer rear suspension, like it's got longer leaf springs in the rear suspension. bigger diffs, all that sort of stuff.

0: And yeah, in terms of what it can tow and what it can lift, it's pretty impressive. Sure. And it doesn't have the compromises, as many compromises that you get with a GVM upgrade car, which can sometimes mean, say, harder suspension, much stiffer suspension. This one doesn't have quite those compromises.
1: If you want to do it a big lap, it's a reasonable option.
0: Yeah, I mean, it's not cheap. That is the big
1: cost
0: negative. It's sort of $100,000. So it's the base car is pretty basic.
1: Yeah.
0: So it's not cheap, but if you genuinely want to load it with accessories, load it with gear, do big adventuring, heavy duty off roading, it's a great car. If you're just going to tool around town in it, it's not the car for you.
1: It's not the car. Get a smaller battery. Yeah, okay. Righto. Thanks, Michael. I hope you enjoy the car. Kevin wants to know about fuel. G'day, Kevin.
2: Hey, evening, gents. How are you?
1: Pretty good, thanks.
2: I've got two cars in my garage. One's a Golf and the other is a Audi Q5.
1: Mm-hmm.
2: The label on the fill point says I should be using 95 RON in them. But 95 runs a bit scarce in most service stations. They usually only got 91 or 98, and the 98 can be, you know, sometimes 30 cents a litre more.
0: Yeah.
2: My understanding is I should be using the appropriate RON to get the full potential of the car performance. But most of my driving is suburban driving. I'm not looking to
0: get full performance. Yeah. Anything.
2: My question is there any significant downside in using 91?
1: That's a good – yeah, just before we go on, Toby, Rhonda from Castle Hill wants the same question. She said, we just bought a new RAV4 hybrid.
0: Yeah.
1: The dealer says it needs to take 95 fuel, but is that correct? What would happen if we just use 91?
0: Yeah, so there's two issues at play. One is what the potential drop-off in performance, which is fairly minor, but the car can feel a little bit flat when you're running the lower octane fuel. But these days, the computers account for that. So it's not going to necessarily damage the engine from that perspective. Where the potential issue kicks in, particularly with the Golf, and I'm not quite sure with the RAV, because the RAV4, I've actually asked Toyota this, and I can't remember the answer I got, but because some of that engine, some of the cars that use the same engine run on 91 and some run on premium unleaded. And I'm sort of saying to them, why does that one use that and that use that?
1: But same engine.
0: Anyway. Mm. So the Golf, the challenge with the Golf is in Australia, premium unleaded fuel has the regulations stipulate that it must have a lower sulfur level. And Volkswagen, I remember years ago saying that they didn't want people using that low octane fuel because it could potentially have a higher sulfur level and therefore damage the emission system in the car, the exhaust system and so on in the car. So that's one of the big reasons they said. So that would be my biggest concern over the performance issue and all that side of it. As I said, the computers will work out that side these days. It's more the higher sulfur. You know, that said, you can get plenty of regular unleaded with lower sulfur levels, but which one's got it? Who knows? So as a general rule, I would say put in what they recommend. Obviously, there's no harm going over. You can do the 98, but as you pointed out, it's more expensive. So that's a bit of a challenge.
1: Mm, okay.
2: Fair enough. Thanks, Ben.
1: Thanks, Kevin. Bye-bye. Appreciate your call. Can you ask how are we going to go with a full EV and a ute going to go towing a decent-sized boat or a large caravan going long distances, says Mark. Well, as you've said many times, Toby, this is where diesels are at the moment,
0: yeah.
1: And they will be for a while.
0: Yeah, they will, absolutely. If you fast forward out 5 or 10 years, it's not going to be an issue. So, and once you get the utes with, call it 800 k's of claimed range, so they might do 400 when they're towing a heavy load, and once you get the fast charging infrastructure and you've only got to stop for 6, 8, 10 minutes, then I don't think it's going to be a major issue. But that is, we're talking years away for that. At the moment it's diesels or, as I touched on earlier, plug-in hybrids, and we're starting to see those plug-in hybrids more infiltrate into that ute market. Mm. Chery, for example, later this year is going to have a car called the Stockman, and that'll be the first diesel hybrid ute in Australia. So they're trying to combine the best of both worlds. They're actually going to offer it as a diesel hybrid and a petrol hybrid. And I think they're getting a straight diesel model as well. So it's it'd be interesting to see what the take up is on which way people jump.
1: Yep, Andrew from Oxford. G'day, Andrew.
3: Oh, g'day. I drove from Darwin back to Sydney in a hybrid Prado. It was a very good trip.
1: Mm-hmm.
3: Looking to buy my own vehicle this time. I've got a 2015 long wheelbase Toyota Hiace petrol. But it's limited.

0: limited on where it can go, like the four-wheel drive roads, the Gibb River and Litchfield, etc.
1: Mm-hmm.
0: Looking at either a Land Cruiser, but I'm told that they're not worth the money for a long trip like that, like for what they cost.
1: Mm-hmm.
0: I was told, you know, look at something like an older Prado or a Kluger, something like that.
1: Any other
0: car you might suggest?
1: So one tiny thing on the Prado is Toyota doesn't call that car a hybrid. Yes, it's got the little blue triangle, the EV triangle on the number plate, and it is essentially a mild hybrid, but they'll never call it a hybrid. They call it a 48-volt assist system. So it's extremely, extremely mild hybrid. It's not really a hybrid, essentially. So in terms of what to look at, interesting you say Land Cruisers aren't worth the money. Land Cruisers are expensive, absolutely. They are not cheap cars, and you can spend over 150 grand on a Land Cruiser. But go and have a look at the resale values on Land Cruisers and you start to realise why people don't have a major issue, because they can drive them for 10 years and still step out of them and sell them for decent money at the end of it. So you get a bit of that paid back when you go to sell the car. And they're certainly terrific cars for that sort of driving. I've done plenty of trips in Land Cruisers. I've driven to Broome in one. I've driven across the Simpson in one. I've gone north, south, the whole bit. So there's in all different ones. So it's so they do a good job of it. Interesting you mentioned Prado and Kluger. The Prado is certainly the pick. If you're looking at Gibb River Road and that sort of thing, you're going to want a Prado over a Kluger for sure. These days, a modern Kluger doesn't get a full-size spare tyre, for example, and you're going to need that on something like the Gibb River Road. So, look at a Prado.
2: Need two spare tyres.
1: Yes, potentially. I've got... we had a car where we got two flats in one hit on the Gibb River Road, so that was fun. Changing that at 7 o'clock at night or something is always good. But, consider other things too. Ford Everest, that Isuzu MU-X that was touched on earlier, a lot of those cars will all do a great job on that sort of trip. But if you're looking at secondhand, I'd be looking at condition as much as anything. You know, you can buy a 10 or 15-year-old four-wheel drive that's done some pretty hard work and looks pretty ratty, whereas you can get one that's just done the school run and is in pretty mint condition. And as I said, I'll be looking at the condition of the car, how it's been used, whether it's been heavy-duty towing for its life, all that sort of stuff.
2: Okay.
0: Thank you very kindly.
2: No worries, Andrew. Thank you. Bye. Yes, thanks for the show, says a number of texters here. How about this one, Toby? Could you ask Toby if you put half 98 and half 91 in the tank, does that equate to about 95?
1: I'm sure there would be some blend that would get you to 95 somehow. Whether you're then going to have the sulfur
2: issue. Is there any issue about mixing it up?
1: No. You can mix them up, absolutely. Yeah, but if the car stipulates premium unleaded, I would still be going for that, as I said, just to be belt and braces, particularly on a newer car. You know, if you had a 20-year-old car that you weren't too worried about, maybe throw some older stuff in that. But I'd be recommending generally to put the recommended fuel in there. There'd be some way to blend it to get 95 from 91 and 98, but good luck guessing it.
2: Jace in the Bell. Sorry, Jace, you've been hanging on there. Sorry. Hello.
3: Oh, that's okay. Hi, Phil and Toby. Thanks for the opportunity to have a talk. I was looking for a motor vehicle to exchange my 2021 CHR with, which I absolutely adored. I ended up going with the RAV4. The hybrid. I took your good word on it, Toby, and ordered one and purchased one. I just want to say that I'm really, really impressed. I'm a social worker and a counsellor, and I do a lot of Ks, and just off one tank of fuel, and I've still got 43 Ks left, I've done 1,060 kilometres.
1: Wow. It's good going.
3: I'm stoked.
1: Yeah, it'd be as much as you get from a from something like that, I would have thought. Yeah, I mean, look, it's are you doing mainly sort of suburban or around town, or are you doing out country stuff?
3: Yeah, it's around town.
1: Around town.
3: On the freeway a little bit, et cetera. So the only thing is it's probably not as much bang for the buck as other cars in around that sort of area.
1: No.
3: But and I say that in regards to GXL, so it's not got all the special seats and all the the smoke and whistles, but it's very, very nice car.
1: Yeah, it's a terrific car, but as you pointed out, there's a price premium there to it, which a lot of people are prepared to pay it, partly because, you know, as I touched on earlier, the residual value tends to be fairly solid on them. They do pay it back. But there's a lot of, I've pointed this out before, you look in that mid-sized SUV market, which is the single biggest segment in Australia, and there are some terrific alternatives to that car. So the RAV4 is great, and it is one of the best hybrid systems on the market. It's a terrific hybrid system, but you look at a Nissan X-Trail e-Power, it's great buying. Kia Sportage hybrid, Hyundai Tucson hybrid, Honda CR-V, all those cars are really great. They all have great hybrid systems for slightly different reasons, but yeah, there's some great options in that market.
2: Okay.
3: Yeah, I think I just wanted to highlight that it's done 1,060 kilometres. I still have 43
1: Ks
3: left in the tank, which is brilliant.
1: That's good.
2: Thanks,
1: going.
2: Thanks, Chase. Good on you, mate. Appreciate the call. Gee, look, time has disappeared on us. Nadine in Abbotsford says, thanks for the show, enjoying it. Is the Subaru Forester hybrid any good?
1: It is. So I mentioned all those cars just a second ago that are also good. And I think ultimately they're slightly better hybrid systems, all the other ones I talked about. The current Forester hybrid is a much better bet than the original one. The original one was pretty underwhelming. It was basically a mild hybrid. So the last 18 months, 2 years, it's been really good. But its real strength is not so much its hybrid system, which is good rather than great. It's the rest of the car. So the rest of the car is terrific in terms of particularly its light duty off-road ability. It's great if you do want to get the tyres dirty. It's also a pretty good driving car generally. So it's a good car, but as I said, the hybrid system, it's not its standout. It just ticks the box.
2: David on the Central Coast says, most E10, and we're talking about fuel again, most E10s about 94.
1: Yeah, that's right.
2: So is that actually an option?
1: Well, it depends if the car is approved for E10.
2: Right.
1: But, I mean, theoretically, no, because of the 95, 94 thing. But so, again, I'd go with the recommendation. But, yeah, because ethanol has a higher octane rating than petrol. So you blend the two, you generally end up with a higher rating. Years ago, there was, I think it was Shell was doing 100-octane fuel. So they were doing 100-octane fuel that was that people would go and sniff out for, like, search out for to put in their performance cars. And I remember chatting to Ampol, ended up doing E85. It was pretty short-lived, but a blend of up to 85% ethanol, 15% petrol. And I remember them saying at the time that they'd put it into a petrol station. I think it was in Sydney somewhere, and there weren't any cars yet that could take it, but suddenly their sales ramped up and they couldn't work it out. So they went out to the service station to have a look. One of the execs went out. And it turned out it was guys with modified cars, hotted up cars, who'd worked out it was 102 or 3 octane or something. So they were tuning their cars specifically to run on E85. It was an easy win for them. They could basically get the car to boost, 5 or 10% power just by buying this fuel. So it was so they were loving it.
2: Dear idea. All right. Just before you go, you've been driving the Mazda 6E.
1: I have. Someone asked about this a few weeks ago, and so this is essentially it's a rebadged D-PAL, which D-PAL is one of the Chinese brands, it's on sale here. But the 6E is, if you look at a D-PAL L07, it's basically that car, slightly different grille and stuff. It doesn't feel anything like a Mazda. It looks like a Mazda, but to drive and to live in, it doesn't feel like a Mazda. So I think anyone stepping out of a Mazda previously might think, wow, what's going on here? But the car itself is decent. It drives pretty well. The frustration I've got is the infotainment system is so screen-based. So you've got to go digging into menus and so on to do sometimes basic features. So that takes some getting used to. But the car is decent. The one challenge it's going to have is the Tesla Model 3, which is a direct competitor, and ultimately the Tesla, I think, is a better thing.
2: Okay-do. Toby, it's been terrific, as always. Brilliant. So happy motoring. See you in a couple of weeks.
1: Sounds good.
2: Toby Hagan will be back. If you want to contact him, by the way, you can do it via advice@evcentral.com.au. Righto, Toby will be back in a couple of weeks. We've got the Nightlife News Breakdown. News Breakdown coming up straight after the latest news, and Paul Barry on his new book as well.
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8: ABC News with Andrew Kaloupas. The federal government has introduced draft laws to help prosecute people involved in the illicit tobacco trade. The government says the new offences would target organised crime distributors and retailers selling illegal cigarettes. Criminologist at Macquarie University, Dr. Vince Hurley, says he expects criminal enterprises to take a step back from the market and assess how to find workarounds once the new laws come into effect.
9: What they will do is they will hold on to the product they have, wait till everything dies down, see what the result of the new legislation is, then make a decision whether to drip feed those illicit tobaccos back into the market or whether they stockpile it and wait 12 months.
8: Fierce fighting is continuing in Yemen between Saudi-backed forces and Iran-aligned Houthi militants, raising fears over wider war. The Yemeni authorities say Houthi fighters have now seized the coastal port of Mokhtar, as the BBC's Richard Kagoe reports.
10: The fall of the strategic port city of Mokhtar is a major blow to Yemeni government forces in Taiz province. It follows days of intense fighting with Houthi militants who are trying to seize more territory along the Red Sea coast. Reports say government forces have withdrawn from the city. The militants have launched attacks on the Hanish Islands near the Bab al-Mandeb Strait, a key shipping route linking Asia and Europe through the Suez Canal. The heightened threat to shipping has contributed to this week's sharp rise in oil prices. Nearly 500 people have been killed since the fighting began last week.
8: At least five people have died after a passenger ferry caught fire in the Philippines, while a search is underway for more than 80 people missing. The Southeast Asia correspondent Tim Swanson has more.
11: The ferry caught fire off the island of Coron, travelling there from Manila. Coron is north of the major Philippines island of Palawan. The ferry had 117 passengers and 17 crew on board. A major search and rescue effort continues for a second day, with dozens suspected missing. More than 40 people have been rescued, while several bodies were recovered last night. The search effort is being hampered by bad weather and large waves. An official has said the number of missing could change. The cause is under investigation. Tim Swanston, ABC News, Jakarta.
8: Experts are questioning the legality of Donald Trump's offer of a $5,000 dividend for every American adult if his Republican Party wins control of Congress. The US president announced the plan at a rare midterm convention in Dallas ahead of the crucial nationwide elections. University of Sydney United States Studies Centre CEO Professor Michael Green says the move could face legal opposition.
12: The Congress, the House of Representatives, controls the budget, and this has not been budgeted for. So probably not, or certainly he would have to find some circuitous route to pull the money from somewhere else, which would be challenged in the courts.
8: South Australian opposition leader Ashton Hearn says she'll be looking closely at proposed legislation by the Greens to permanently ban fracking in the state's southeast. Fracking is currently under a local moratorium until 2028, which Labor wants to remove 2 years early. One Nation member, Jason Virgo, says his party supports the Greens bill despite being broadly in favour of mining and gas extraction. South Australian Liberal leader Ms Hearn says an extension to the fracking moratorium should also be explored.
13: As technology progresses, I think it's, you know, you don't just want to close the door to it, but we do stand with our farmers. You know, if something goes wrong and the risk is there that the well will break, then there goes 200 years plus of agriculture.
8: Crowds have flocked to the British Museum in London to see the Bayeux Tapestry, which is now being shown outside France for the first time. The embroidery, which depicts the 1066 Norman conquest of England, is believed to have been stitched nearly 1,000 years ago in Kent in southern England, before it was taken across the Channel. In rugby league, the Sydney Roosters have wrapped up the NRL Minor Premiership with a 40-12 win over Canterbury at Sydney Football Stadium. Here's Brett Sprigg.
14: Protecting a 25 straight game streak in regular season matches, the Roosters were challenged by the Bulldogs, who in fact led 12-10 at the break. The home side seized on momentum during Monica Tongawai's sin bin, scoring two tries in what would eventuate to a 32 unanswered point run in the second half. Two tries each to Otessa Pule and Jessica Sergis. The Roosters now have a week off before hosting a home preliminary final. Brett Sprigg, ABC Sport, Sydney.
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16: The chance of morning fog, otherwise a sunny afternoon with light winds expected. a low of 8 and a top of 16 for Friday before some warmer weather over the weekend, including Saturday, a mostly sunny day with a low of 6 and a maximum of 22, and Sunday, unfortunately, shower or two, a low of 13, a top of 24.

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2: Yes, well, hello and how are you? 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We're all through the Pacific and right around the world if you look at the World Wide Web. So thanks for joining me. 1-300-800-222 is the number on this 10th of September, a Thursday night. Text on 0467-922-702. Coming up in this hour, we've got looking forward to a chat with our foreign correspondent John Kampfner shortly too, about what's going on in Germany, the triumph of the AfD, this far-right political group in political party in Germany, has sent shivers through some parts of the German political establishment. Is it an inflection point in Germany? After all, none of the major parties want to deal with them. Might they have to? They won 44% of the vote in a small state election in Germany. So more of that. Looking forward to having a chat with Paul Barry too. Paul, of course, well-known Australian journalist, has written a fascinating new book about Sanjeev Gupta, the so-called saviour of Wyala, exposing the trail of broken promises and false hopes raised by Gupta. So looking forward to that conversation as well. But let's kick things off with the Nightlife News Breakdown and chat with Paul Bongiorno.
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2: Well, welcome to Nightlife News Breakdown. There were calls continuing today across the political spectrum for One Nation to take down this video, which repeatedly calls Liberal frontbencher Andrew Hastie, a former SAS Australian serviceman in Afghanistan, a traitor. Andrew Hastie served as an SAS soldier and prior to entering politics. He was deployed to Afghanistan, the Middle East and the Asia Pacific. This issue has blown up over the last few days. In the video posted to social media, One Nation's depicted him as a traitor. That's the word they use for giving evidence in court against or in relation to the matter against accused war criminal Ben Robert Smith in a defamation trial. Now, he was subpoenaed to give evidence and so did his legal duty. Earlier in the day, Mr. Hastie told RN Breakfast that he would not be taking court action about the cartoon, although you might think it's defamatory, saying he cannot financially win a legal fight when Senator Hanson is, quote, financed by Australia's richest person. That is Gina Rinehart. He also described Senator Hanson as weak.
3: Well, I think it shows her to be weak and glass-jawed. I gave the opportunity to either own her words publicly or to take it down. She chose neither. And in fact, rather than stepping up as a leader, she claims she could be Prime Minister, she actually retreated back into cartoons and memes.
2: Jackie Lambie has also come out in support of Andrew Hastie, blasting Pauline Hanson and One Nation over the cartoon video, describing them as disgusting. This is Jackie Lambie earlier in the day.
4: Those cartoons that she's running out there, they are disgusting. They're absolutely disgusting, and she should remove that one of Hastie down right now today. And any veteran out there thinking about voting for One Nation or standing for them, I tell you what, you had better think twice.
2: Well, joining us to talk some more about all this, Paul Bongiorno, veteran political journalist, columns for the Saturday paper. Paul, good evening to you. Welcome back to Nightlife.
5: Yeah, hi there, Philip. Good to be with you.
2: Yeah. Well, this has been brewing for a while. One Nation's got their eyes on Andrew Hastie's seat. And this whole issue over Ben Robert Smith is a curious one, but apparently inside One Nation support group, support for Ben Robert Smith is very high. And this is partly why Andrew Hastie's being targeted, isn't it?
5: Well, it is indeed, and it's clearly the case, even down to the fact that in the by-election in Secret Harbour, which is a corner of the federal electorate of Canning, which of course is Hastie's seat, they even used a call flute of Ben Robert Smith, and proclaiming that One Nation would stand by him. Now, this is in the context of a court case where he's an accused war criminal, and you know, it also raises questions about how committed to the rule of law. Sure, there is the presumption of innocence here, but Ben Robert Smith has already lost a defamation trial and now is facing a criminal trial. So the whole thing is extremely concerning, really, just from that point of view. I mean, does One Nation and its billionaire backers have any respect for the rule of law, or don't they? Do they have any respect for what Hastie and 19 other of his colleagues, former SAS veterans who gave evidence in the defamation trial, do they have any respect for the fact that Australia proudly you know, accepts the rules of war and decency in battle, especially when it comes to civilians? This is the background to it, and this is what Hastie has put out there firmly, without equivocation, and strongly, which has won him wide support right across the political spectrum, from the Greens through, for his integrity and his conviction. And of course, what we're seeing from him. He says he's been targeted by One Nation for the last 5 months. They have a fight on his hands, and he's a fighter. Is if you like, a template you would imagine that the Liberals should follow in dealing with the challenge of One Nation. Because, look, make no mistake about it, One Nation is eating the Liberals' lunch. If they get into Parliament, whether it's a state or federal Parliament, it will be largely at the expense of the Liberals and of course, the Nationals.
2: Mm. Yes, well, I know that Angus Taylor today all joined those who said their cartoon should be taken down. I mean, there's a sense here that something's crossed a line, isn't it? I mean, okay, Andrew Hastie's been giving it straight in the mush to One Nation as well. I mean, there's no love lost, as we know. But this is something that seems
5: to have crossed. He's counterattacked.
2: This seems to have crossed a line. Sorry. This seems to have crossed a line, doesn't it?
5: Well, it certainly does seem to have crossed the line. I mean, this cartoon, Please Explain, which Hanson put up on her feed and endorses, I mean, it's One Nation's cartoon series, you know, 8 times in one cartoon calling Hastie a traitor and a maggot, by the way. That was in there as well. He said that doesn't worry him so much. And he says, well, calling me a traitor, a veteran, what about all the other veterans, especially those involved in the case? And that, of course, is what really got on Jackie Lambie's dander, if you like.
2: Yeah.
5: I think it has crossed the line, because it's gone beyond, say, political arguments over this policy or that policy, and a direct attack on the integrity of Hastie as a veteran.
2: Yeah. All right, look, more fuss about grants. Now, you've been a long-time political observer in Canberra. I mean, none of this is new, is it? I mean, here we are, the Prime Minister's defending a $6 million grant to the Marrickville Golf Club handed out by the federal government. Why are they handing these things out is a real question, I would have thought. The Prime Minister probably, I don't know, what's your reaction to it, probably overreacted. But, gee, it brought back memories for me, and I'm sure for you, of all the way back to Ros Kelly and the whiteboard, and then there was Bridget McKenzie and the Gun Club.
5: Yep.
2: I mean, this is just a long tradition in Canberra, isn't it? There's a strong argument for saying these grants ought not to be handed out by politicians at all, should they?
5: Well, where to begin, in a sense? Both sides of politics, of course, make promises to voters, especially in targeted electorates, that if you vote for us, guess what? We'll do this
2: guess
5: or
2: what?
5: That for
2: Here's
5: you.
2: Here's a bag of money.
5: Yeah, and it's called pork barrelling. Interestingly, today in his defence in Parliament, the Prime Minister pointed out that that the scheme they came up with, which has a price tag of around $560 million, you know, $500 million, well, he said, looking at the records of the Parliamentary Budget Office, it costed $1.5 billion worth of promises that the Coalition took to the last election, promising electorates all over the country what they would do for them. And Albanese

0: the point that none of that $1.5 billion was directed to any of the Labor held seats in Western Sydney.
1: No, I know. So look, I mean, he's right about that. But I mean, they're all as bad as each other once they get into government.
0: Well, I think it's a weak sort of defence, isn't it? but having said that, look, I've got to say that there is an element of Albanese being foolishly stubborn here.
1: Yeah.
0: Look, I think there is a credibility for him to saying that he'd forgotten, even he could see forgotten, that the Marrickville Golf Club had made him an honorary social member 19 years ago. He doesn't play golf. He hasn't got a card, and he didn't declare it because he forgot about it, and it didn't amount to a row of beans in terms of conflict of interest, because let's face it, it is widely accepted that members of parliament, in going into bat for their own electorates, which of course their main benefit was if they do it well enough they'll get re-elected, is not perceived as corruption in the sense of trying to line their own pockets. So from that point of view, I mean, Albanese is not being credibly accused of corruption here. I guess he's being accused of not diffusing an issue by saying, look, he forgot. Which he, by the way, did say in Parliament today. And the other thing, too, is why on earth did he attack the ABC? Because for reporting a report that found that the way in which the Labor Party had set up this fund did overwhelmingly benefit Labor marginals and target seats, at the expense of non-Labor ones. That was supported by evidence. And you might remember with the Bridget McKenzie sports rorts, what triggered that was the Auditor-General found that the way in which McKenzie allocated grants, was wrong and unfair, and didn't follow due procedure. And of course, going all the way back to Ros Kelly and sports rorts, there was a similar disregard for due process. The only process that was being regarded was pork barreling.
1: Exactly. Now, what's going on about e-safety and digital concerns? The Coalition's voted against giving the e-safety commissioner, that's Julia McGrath, more powers to crack down on tech firms. And the Coalition's also formally voted to not support Labor's digital duty of care bill. What's going on here, Paul?
0: Well, look, I must say it is somewhat gobsmacking, really. I mean, the Coalition is trying to say that it does agree that that algorithms that are damaging, that have in fact seen real victims. In fact, Albanese and Annika Wells, the relevant communications minister, at their press conference at Parliament House a day or so ago, they had two parents who had lost their teenage children to social media and the content that triggered these kids to self harm in this dramatic way. Now, it's interesting, and I think the repetition that these laws giving the communications minister the discretion to nominate new harms on the internet that would be deemed therefore illegal, and if providers produce them and refuse to take them down, then they could be hit with $100 million fines. Now the opposition says you can't trust Labor, you can't trust Annika Wells. She will use this to ban legitimate political speech on the internet. Now, in my humble opinion, this is a stretch. However, it's quite interesting, and I think Senator Jacinta Nampajimpa Price gave it away. She says not only would Labor's invasive algorithm be catastrophic for small business, that's her claim, because it would make small business that advertises on social media invisible, especially if people take up the option of not accepting algorithms and tailoring what they want to see on social media. But the more sinister explanation, I think, for the shrill

0: rejection of these proposals from the mouth of Senator Price the other day is this change, she says, is absolutely because this government feels those algorithms aren't working in their favour. Now, in saying that, there was a study published in the scientific journal Nature, which studied the way in which X, or the former Twitter, how its algorithms work in America and in Australia and elsewhere to push forward conservative rather than progressive political discourse and content. In fact, quoting from this analysis that Nature reported on, it says the algorithm, quote, promotes conservative content and demotes posts by traditional media that are more even-handed. Now, social media expert Timothy Graham at the Queensland University of Technology, he says that in his view, if the legislation goes ahead now as it's been drafted, it would have a negative impact on the amount of engagement right-wing politicians receive. Now, it's interesting that Graham says that, but why that would apply would be that in giving people the right to opt out of the algorithm feeds, well, you're not getting any more of this skew. And I think that Jacinta Nambajimba Price and the coalition, certainly her leader, Angus Taylor, are more worried about that than they seem to be worried about tackling online harm.
1: Darker reasons. Political politics is always at the bottom of a lot of things. That is true. All right, Paul, always great to talk. Appreciate it. Thank you.
0: Thank you so much, Philip. Goodbye.
1: Goodbye to you. Paul Bongiorno leading the Nightlife News breakdown for us tonight.
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1: Speaking of Paul, Paul Barry's going to join us in this hour too, talking about his new book about Sanjeev Gupta and what happened to all the promises he made to the people of Wyala, amongst many other places in the world where he swanned into town. All right, let's talk German affairs with John Campson, who's going to lead us in our foreign correspondence.
2: Nightlife foreign correspondent.
1: Yeah, Germany's been making headlines this week for two very different reasons. One, a major breakthrough for the far right in regional elections and a significant milestone for its emerging space industry. To the first matter, in Saxony-Anhalt, it's a small state in Germany, the far right AfD, which translates as Alternative for Germany, Alternative for Deutschland, won almost 44% of the vote. It's the strongest ever result in a German state election, and enough to come within just three seats of an outright majority. This has not happened in Germany before. Chancellor Friedrich Merz's Christian Democratic Union, the CDU, suffered a major setback, taking just 17% of the vote. Now, the results raise fresh questions about the rise of the far right in Germany and whether the AfD could eventually break through the political firewall that's kept it out of government. That firewall meaning that major political parties won't enter into coalitions or agreements with it. Also tonight, I want to have a chat about the fact that Germany's entered the space age too, because they've successfully launched a privately funded rocket into orbit from Norway. Our foreign correspondent tonight is John Kampfner, an award-winning British journalist, author and foreign affairs commentator. He began his career reporting from East Berlin and Moscow, and has written extensively about Germany and Europe, as the author of Why the Germans Do It Better and his latest book, Braver New World. John, good evening to you. Welcome to Nightlife.
4: Good evening, Phil, and good afternoon from Berlin.
1: Yeah, terrific to have you with us too. Tell me about this result. It's got a lot of coverage, this. Now, Saxony-Anhalt is, I described it as a small state. It's mostly, isn't it, in the old East Germany. Is that right?
4: Yeah, it is a small state, as you say, population of barely over 2 million, and it would normally never be in the limelight. No. It's quite pretty. It's got some interesting historical cities. Its capital is called Magdeburg, and it's on the Harz Mountains. And it used to be one of the areas, now there are five states, that formed part of the old German Democratic Republic, and older listeners will remember it before the Berlin Wall fell down in 1989 and Germany was reunified in 1990 as being the Communist East. And really, that demarcation has never worn off. I

0: It's interesting. I mean, this result was seismic. It was, in some ways, it's a bit like sort of saying, when Brexit happened or Donald Trump won or Donald Trump two, a lot of people predicted them, as did I. And yet, when they actually do happen, you're still shocked. It was a sort of shock waiting to happen, and it has really sent the political establishment in this country and a lot of ordinary people into a state of near panic.
1: Tell me why, because the AfD is a right-wing party. Why have they caused such, why has it caused such concern?
0: Well, the populist movements around the world, and almost no country in the world is immune from them, share many common characteristics. And they could be based around concerns about immigration, getting involved in the so-called culture wars, concerns about the cost of living and living standards generally, demographics, and all kinds of things. So in some respects, there's nothing special about this here in Germany, except for really a couple of things. One is Germany's history, which makes foreigners and Germans alike incredibly anxious. The whole sort of big selling point of post-war Germany was, and I'll use a very long German compound word for your listeners late at night, Vergangenheitsbewältigung, which means coming to terms with the past. And there was a sense that Germany had been through this terrible tunnel, had unleashed so much horror on the world, and had dealt with it, and had built for itself impregnable democratic checks and balances and systems that would preclude any such repeat. And so it's that sort of sense of Germany's place in history that is alarming people. In addition, the AfD is, by any standards, among the most extreme of the other existing far-right populist parties in Europe and in the European Parliament. In Brussels and Strasbourg, several other far-right parties, not least Marine Le Pen's National Rally in France, are reluctant to deal with it because they feel they are contaminated by the extent of the extremism of the AfD.
1: Tell me about this extremism. I mean, what sort of thing? I mean, they're anti-immigration, but then they would share that with a lot of right-wing populist parties, including Nigel Farage's Reform in the UK.
0: Sure. So
1: This is not,
0: part of it is,
1: why are they regarded as so extreme?
0: and part of it is the sharpness of some of the policies. Yeah, I mean, a lot of mainstream governments, I mean, the mainstream German government of Friedrich Merz, has whose future is now in grave danger, have clamped down hugely on immigration, as have successive Labour governments in the UK, as has Australia, as have a lot
1: Yeah,
0: of countries.
1: exactly.
0: So the issue is not necessarily that. They talk about remigration, which is the sending home of people, not just some segments of migrants that people might regard as maybe deserving of that, people who have committed crimes, or people who are staying illegally and then keep on evading the authorities. You can make a case for that, but they're talking about a wholesale expulsion of people, which I don't think would stand up to scrutiny in any court, but including people who have actually got German citizenship. So you've got that kind of thing. You've got very heavy stuff, anti-LGBTQI rights, such that people are pretty darned frightened. You've got natalist
1: This is
0: stuff. I mean,
1: this
0: much.
1: is unusual, isn't it? Because as I understand it, one of the leaders of the AfD
0: Yes.
1: is gay herself, isn't she?
0: Yeah. She's a lesbian married to hear this, a Sri Lankan filmmaker. And they are both.
1: How does that work?
0: How does that compute? Well, you may well ask. And again, that sort of rank hypocrisy isn't new. I mean, the Dutch far right have been led by a gay person for some time. One of Marine Le Pen's spokes people in France was gay. So no, I mean, it's a very curious amalgam, but they are absolutely dead set on this path, such that the German Office for the Protection of the Constitution, which is the term for the Domestic Intelligence Service, has declared the AfD in this region of Saxony-Anhalt and in a neighbouring region called Thuringia as being right-wing extremist. And there have been discussions about whether they could try even to ban the AfD. But I mean, that point, which people like Chancellor Merz now dismiss, would be absolutely incendiary. To now try to ban a party that in one state alone got nearly 44% and nationally is averaging between 25 and 28% would be well nigh impossible.
1: Yes. Looking at it, I wonder whether, in a sense, Saxony-Anhalt, the state, is fertile ground for right-wing populists in the sense that East German, the integration of East Germany into the West was difficult because East Germans had a lower standard of living. Their economy was less developed, and there was resentment about that. And because a lot of those inequalities went for a long time, and in fact continue to this day. And immigration is a big issue in Germany as a result of Germany's taking of a lot of a large proportion of Syrian refugees, for example, most famously. Whether or not it's the peculiar socioeconomic position of Saxony-Anhalt to produce this result, or is it evidence of a wider AfD support?
0: There's a very nice German word, which is "jein," which means yes and no. to your question, yes, there are specifics to East Germany, and there are specifics even within East Germany to certain areas. Saxony-Anhalt has the oldest population. It has lower than average standard of living and higher than average unemployment. But some of this, in my view, is overdone. Germany, after unification, imposed a solidarity tax, nicknamed the Soli, on all its population. And billions went into Eastern Germany. And a lot of the infrastructure is far superior than it was in the West. Mm-hmm. I think a lot of this is, and yes, living standards are lower, but hey, I mean, you know, the UK, where I'm originally from, the differential between Eastern and Western Germany is less than it is between the north of England and London and the southeast. So some of this is legitimate and some of this, I think, is exaggerated. And the point should also be made, Phil, that the AfD, although more popular in the East, and although it provides, as you say, more fertile ground, it is also still pretty darned popular in the West too. And that's for similar reasons around people who feel real or imagined, they feel left behind. Hmm. And also, don't forget that one really important point to add to all of this is that this isn't happening in a vacuum. There is enormous evidence, which the security forces would attest to, and it's all based in reports, of Kremlin bot disinformation writ large, plus Elon Musk and the Trump administration and MAGA absolutely fueling it. And listeners should take a peek. You just have to go online and click on the link at the US National Security Strategy, published last November by the State Department in Washington, D.C., which makes it abundantly clear, they're not hiding it, that they see the support of so-called patriotic parties, for that read far-right parties, across Europe as one of the top priorities of the Trump administration in order to, quote, prevent civilizational erasure, which basically means the diminution of white Christian people.
1: Yeah. Does the AfD favour closer relations with Russia, for example?
0: Absolutely. In the copious 250-page a party program in Saxony-Anhalt, they were talking about the restoration of Russian as one of the main languages taught in schools, of school exchanges. But most importantly, they are against the continuation of any form of assistance to Ukraine. They want a so-called peace deal,

0: in other words, a complete capitulation by Ukraine on the basis of Vladimir Putin's demands. And they partly want that because of a shared ideology, but they also want that because in return, they would go back to enjoying what Germany previously used to enjoy, cheap gas imports from Russia.
1: Right. Yeah, it's interesting. It is so interesting. Just before you go, John, I'm speaking with John Kampfner, award-winning author and broadcaster, joining us live from Berlin. Just before you go, Germany successfully launched a private rocket into orbit. Now, many think this might be able to compete with private companies like SpaceX, speaking of Elon Musk just earlier. Anyway, the space is hard, famously. This is significant for German technology, is it not?
0: What's funny about Germany? This country, even in good times, seems obsessed with complaining about its lot and how terrible everything is. And on the day before these alarming elections in Saxony-Anhalt, the German company called ISAR Aerospace successfully sent its Spectrum rocket from a remote station in the north of Norway into space. And it's a potentially a big moment for not just German, but European space industry, which has been minuscule compared to that of the United States. I was just looking at the figures. Last year, American companies led by Elon Musk's SpaceX sent just shy of 200 rockets successfully into space. Europe sent eight. This company, ISAR, has a plan that it alone would send 40 next year. And it's all part of, as with defense, as with space, which is a part of the defense industry now, it's about Europe becoming more autonomous, more independent of an increasingly and very scary American administration.
1: Yes, it is. It is. John, terrific to speak with you, and it's been fascinating to get your insights as well into the rise of the right in Germany, as you say, part of a movement of the rise of the right in many parts of the West, including here in Australia too, for that matter as well.
0: Indeed.
1: Great to have your time and company. Thank you.
0: Thanks for having me.
1: John Kampfner has been our guest. He's the author of Why the Germans Do It Better in his latest book, Braver New World. This whole story about Saxony-Anhalt is, I think, a fascinating one, being looked at right across Europe, right across the West too, for that matter, as well. All righty, 1-300-800-222 is the number. One of my texters, Mike from Canberra, says the rise of the German extreme far right. Phil, one of the sons of a senior Nazi, predicted the return of Nazism to Germany after a period of economic stress, finding it was almost in the German psyche. Is this national stereotyping? Yeah, no, it's there. I mean, the one of the platforms of the AfD is also to de-emphasize teaching of the Third Reich in German schools as well. So, if you were concerned about all of that, there is much to be concerned about. Anyway, I hope you enjoyed that interview with John Kampfner. Next up, I'm going to have a chat with Paul Barry, speaking of concerns, about the life and times of Sanjeev Gupta, the so-called saviour of Whyalla, who's left a trail of broken promises and debts around the world, including, of course, in our country. That is next up.
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1: Paul Barry has spent a good deal of his life charting the slippery shenanigans of corporate crooks and shysters, famously including, of course, Alan Bond. In his new book, The Big Steal, Paul looks at the extraordinary goings-on in the empire of Sanjeev Gupta, an Indian-born businessman who started his business career in England and rapidly expanded across the world, including, most notably for us, of course, in this country, Whyalla. Gupta made a name for himself as the so-called man of steel, a rescuer of distressed and dilapidated steel businesses, promising the world to the communities that depended on them. He swanned into Whyalla, promising to usher in a new era of investment.

0: and green steel and renewables. It was intoxicating to locals and politicians alike, and a generally sycophantic media fell into line to sing the praises of the miracle man. Except that there were no miracles, not in Whyalla, or in the UK, or indeed anywhere else. Gupta shifted money around frantically and enriched himself in the process. The businesses stayed broken, or were sold, or broken up. The story of how Gupta did it, with the connivance of a Bundaberg-born financier, Lex Greensill, is a compelling one. It's also one that'll make you, I think, very angry indeed. How do these people get away with it? Paul, good evening to you, and welcome to Nightlife.
1: Good evening, Phil. Thanks for having me on.
0: He starts off, Gupta, by buying a little steelworks in Wales, doesn't he? Which is like all the businesses he ever buys, on its last legs.
1: Yeah, it's a rolling mill. So it's a small thing at the mouth of a muddy river, the Usk, and it's owned by some Russians who've bought it off some Greeks who bought it off someone else, and none of them been able to make it work. And it's basically almost being given away.
0: Where does he get the money from?
1: I think in the first place, he got some money from connections in Dubai, where he was based. So probably Indian, probably family, but not from the banks, certainly.
0: This is the thing. He embarks on this career where he never borrows money from banks. He seems to get it all from private sources.
1: Well, banks won't lend to him. I mean, banks
0: because they have had a look.
1: Smart.
0: They have a look and think, no way.
1: Exactly. I mean, the banks don't want to lend to the steel industry anyway, because the steel industry is in the West is being absolutely crunched by Chinese and Korean and Vietnamese steel. So all the steel companies are going out of business, which is why they're all selling their companies to Gupta.
0: Mm.
1: God knows why Gupta is buying them. But the banks won't lend to steel, and they also won't lend to a guy like Gupta because he's got no money behind him. He's not really got the sort of money that you need to invest in a cyclical industry that has very, very bad times that you have to go through.
0: He doesn't have any skill in managing steel businesses anyway. Why is he interested in them particularly? Because they're big assets that are going cheap?
1: He's been a commodity trader. He's made a fair bit of money on commodities. So he's seen the market go up and down. I guess he goes, well, if I buy in the slump, then I will make a huge amount of money in the boom. So he figures, look, what goes down will come up again.
0: Mm-hmm.
1: And I think he figures, instead of doing it in actual commodities, why don't I do it in, you know, the things that made the commodities, the businesses. And there's also a big tradition of Indian businessmen, entrepreneurs making money out of steel. There's a guy called Mittal who made billions by doing what Gupta tried to do, essentially. But he was much better at it than Gupta. And he did have some money behind him. And he did know how to run a steelworks, so that was a bit different.
0: Gupta then buys more. He buys one up in Scotland, which is kind of the bit when he really gets going in a way, isn't it? Tell us about that business.
1: Well, that's an aluminium smelter, and it's the, I think there's probably the last one in Britain. There was another one down in the south coast, and that just closed. So it's the last one in Britain. It's powered by renewable energy because it's up in the Highlands and it's got water flowing off Ben Nevis, and that drives the turbines, and so that's quite attractive. But it's a tiny smelter. It's about 1/50th of the size of the ones in Russia and China that actually do make money. And again, no one wants it. Politicians are desperate to save it because there's lots of local jobs. Gupta comes in promising the earth. They believe him. What do? They give it to him. He actually does pay money for that one. He's got a steelworks nearby for a dollar, but he pays money for this one. But the government basically guarantees it's hard to put this, but it basically guarantees income to the hydroelectric power station that he's buying, and that works out at something like £600 million over the next 20 years, and that allows him to borrow all this money. So he doesn't actually have to put any of his own money in. He puts £5 to set up a company, and all the rest of it is basically borrowed from Greensill.
0: Mm. Lex Greensill. Now, this story of Gupta is inseparable from that of Lex Greensill, who is a Bundaberg-based, well, he's Bundaberg-born. He says he's a farmer. Well, his family do a bit of that. Greensill himself, though, is a financier in London and apparently seems to be good at it because people vouch for him all the time. He makes this association with Gupta and it's of huge mutual benefit. Basically, Greensill is raising the money for Gupta.

0: into Credit Suisse, which is a Swiss bank, or into Greensill Bank in Germany. He'd bought one of those, or into a fund called Global Asset Management. So it's mums and dads, or rich mums and dads, who put their money, their pension money, in to be looked after by wealth funds. Those wealth funds have gone, I know what we'll do. We'll lend it to Greensill because he's getting good rates of interest for us. And Greensill promises that it's incredibly safe. Nothing can go wrong. It's all short term. It's all lent to blue chip companies. Not a problem. In fact, it's long term. Gupta isn't paying it back. He can't even pay the interest. And he's certainly not a blue chip company. So it's from the very beginning, it's based on an untruth.
1: The risks are enormous, but the investors are never told this.
0: No.
1: And Greensill certainly never tells them. But it's a relationship of great mutual benefit, because Greensill is getting rich off Gupta because he's charging Gupta fees for raising all this money for him, which he's then funneling back to Gupta. So it's a palm greasing exercise.
0: It's hard to understand, isn't it? It really is hard to understand. But you need to look at the money flow. The money comes from these respectable banks in Switzerland and Germany who are basically taking decisions to lend it to this fringe bank called Greensill, on the basis of a whole bunch of promises that aren't true. Hmm. Greensill is then giving it to Gupta, again, on a whole bunch of promises that aren't true. And Gupta is spending like a drunken sailor and buying steelworks all over the world. And he's spending hundreds and hundreds of millions of dollars, billions of dollars, to buy up businesses that are losing money, that are generally on the brink of bankruptcy, and that their owners don't want because they can't make them pay. Paul, so it's a recipe for disaster from the very beginning.
1: Paul Barry is with us, and we're talking about his new book, The Big Steal, about the life and times of Sanjeev Gupta, the man who said he was going to save Wyala. We'll get to Wyala in a second. Greensill and Gupta together cook up one of the most outrageous parts of the whole story, which is, as a way to raise money, they think, how can we monetize? Well, what we've got isn't worth anything. So they get a bond issued together, which is based on LRBs, which are little red boxes. Now, these are nothing more than shipping containers painted red, and inside the shipping container are old, clapped out power generators, diesel generators, which they were bought for nothing, pretty much. The whole of the LRBs, I think, amounted to £20 million or something or other. On the back of these, which are supposed to be renewable energy sources powering the new steel and industrial revolution, and this is the sort of palaver that goes on, they raise hundreds of millions of pounds. People only had to go down one afternoon and have a look at these things to see what a joke it was. But they never do. Why?
0: They never do. They're all parked in Gupta's factories doing nothing.
1: Doing nothing. Generating no
0: because
1: power.
0: Because no one wants them. No. Gupta doesn't want them because, well, he just doesn't. I mean, they're very expensive to run because they're running diesel generators or on biofuel. The whole basis is they are going to supposedly produce £1 billion of income over the next 20 years, or is it 40? I can't remember. Hmm. But they're going to produce all this money by generating electricity, which they actually aren't doing, and by claiming renewable energy credits from the government, which they also can't do because they're not actually generating electricity. And even if they did, there is no way that they would ever make the sort of money that that they're claiming to make. In fact, they would make a loss because they're more expensive than ordinary electricity. So no one wants to buy them. So they're sitting around, they're not being used, and yet they managed to raise £600 million on the basis of those things from these mug Swiss investors who aren't told what's going on. And that money is actually what is used to buy the Wyala Steelworks in South Australia.
1: Exactly.
0: So it's all the Wyala Steelworks was bought on the basis of a distinctly dodgy, if not fraudulent, scheme.
1: Yeah, if not fraudulent. He marches into Wyala, announces that he's saving the whole thing and he's investing in it and it's going to be green steel, etc. Everyone buys into it. Everyone's desperate anyway because the town of Wyala, as we know, is going out backwards. Its owner has put the steelworks up for sale. In the worldwide steel competition business, it ain't a player anymore. Everyone's desperate. The community's desperate. The South Australian government's desperate. In flies Gupta, and he's heralded as a hero. He marches down the front main street of Wyala with a piper in front of him. All the workers and the unions and everybody else are cheering him on. Here is this man in an immaculate three-piece suit, the saviour of Wyala. What a lie it was.
0: Absolutely.
1: Why did everyone buy into it?
0: Well, look, they're desperate. he's promising all sorts of things.

0: things. And he's, you know, what you've got to remember is that people like Greensill and Gupta are not lacking in skills. Mm. They may be lacking in money and ethics and morals and all those things, but they're very skillful at one thing, which is persuading you to part with your money. Mm. And Gupta is very, very persuasive in telling the locals and the unions and the workers and politicians and the media that he has a dream and that this dream is going to be fulfilled and Wael is going to be, has a glorious future with a steelworks 10 times the size of the existing steelworks, powered with renewable energy and the largest solar farm in Australia and green hydrogen, et cetera, et cetera, et cetera. And people believe,
1: and of course,
0: this
1: it's the language of the time.
0: It's
1: the language of the time, too, isn't it? I mean,
0: it is, yeah, absolutely.
1: Green steel, green hydrogen are all the language of the time. Everyone's into it.
0: Yeah.
1: Except that, you know, where's the...
0: if it were true, it would be great. Yeah. And, you know, people want to believe it. Mm. But what people don't do is look under the bonnet or go, well, where's he getting this money from? What's his track record? Does he know how to run a steelworks? Is any of what he proposes feasible? Where is he going to get the money from to make all this investment? They don't ask those questions because, well, the media doesn't do its job properly. The politicians probably don't do their job properly. No one does their job properly. Everyone goes, woohoo, it's going to be great. Mm. Sanjeev's going to look after us. And the amazing thing is that he not only gets away with it in 2017 when he buys Whyalla, but he gets away with it year after year after year because he comes back for these media events and he announces new promises, new things he's going to build, new things he's going to develop, etc. And he never does any of it. And never does anyone ask, well, hold on a moment, what about the stuff you promised last year? What's happened to that? What's happening with it? Why haven't you built it? And nothing ever gets built. But somehow he manages to spin people along and persuade them that it's still fine.
1: No green steel is ever produced.
0: No green steel is ever produced, no. And no investment is ever made in the steelworks, as far as I can see. It continues to fall apart, gets older, more desperate. And not only is this happening in Whyalla, it's happening in probably at least six other places around the world where he has steelworks. And he's going in with the same local con, which is, I'm going to turn this into a world-leading centre. I'm going to spend all this money. And everyone in all these other places is also going, oh, great, fantastic. Hmm. And no one's looking globally and going, hold on a moment, he's doing this all over the world. He can't do all that.
1: What's wrong with the media? Because this is a theme of your book too. No one seems to ask questions, including the media, who just have this sycophantic sort of, you know, flag-waving, Sanjeev is the man of the moment attitude towards him.
0: I have to say that the British media did a much better job than the Australian media. Hmm. Even when Gupta bought the steelworks in 2015 or opened it in 2015 and started bidding for other things, Newsnight, BBC Newsnight was asking, well, hold on a moment, why do you have 100 companies? Why have you set up 54 new companies in the UK this year? Mm. And where is the money coming from? And how are you going to succeed where others have failed? And the British media asked that almost from the very beginning. And then from about 2018, they start looking at individual deals like the Little Red Boxes and go, hold on a moment, this is shocking.
1: Shonky. Yeah. This is shonky, yeah.
0: Now, that makes it even more of a problem, I think, that the Australian media has not managed to notice that that stuff is happening and has ignored it and welcomed him and treated him like a saviour and a hero. And that continues to happen until about 2023 in this country, when Joe Aston is really one of the first to go, hold on, this guy's a shonk. This guy's a shyster.
1: Exactly. In the meantime, of course, he's bought himself a string of luxury houses, including in Sydney. He's bought himself private planes and yachts and all the trappings. So has Lex Greensill, too, for that matter. Greensill's Greensill's operation collapses in the end under the weight of everything. He basically takes down Credit Suisse with him.
0: Which is no mean feat.
1: What's happened to them? Gupta appears to have fled Australia, probably in advance of your book coming out.
0: Yes.
1: Where is he now?
0: I think he's in the States. Right. I understand he's in New York. I'm told that he's been looking for a penthouse apartment there. Uh-huh. He's certainly not in Australia. And he could be in Britain, but he's not. He has a $100 million house there. He could be in Dubai. He's got a $40 million house there. Could be in Sydney. He's got a $35 million house here. But I think he's in none of those places. He's in New York.
1: Hmm.
0: He has got one business still in the Midwest, which is just about limping along. So maybe that's why. But maybe he's also there because he'll be well away from all the people who are investigating him in Europe and in Australia.
1: Is he going to get his comeuppance, do you think?
0: Greensill has just been disqualified for 9 years for as a UK company director, and I would have thought there might be more actions. I think he's also of interest to the Serious Fraud Office, who are looking at Gupta and his financing through Greensill. So I think Greensill may fall foul of the Serious Fraud Office. Gupta has been investigated by the Serious Fraud Office since 2021. They still haven't charged him. He's also got a Romanian team investigating him for alleged fraud and money laundering, a French team doing similar, and he's now got the Australian Securities and Investment Commission investigating him for alleged trading while insolvent. So will he survive all those? Will he? I mean, he says he's innocent. He says he's done nothing wrong. Will he be charged? Possibly. Will he be extradited? A further hurdle. Will he be, you know, found guilty? Another hurdle. So I would have thought probabilities are not incredibly high, put it that way.
1: I've been speaking with Paul Barry. His book, The Big Steal, How Steel Tycoon Sanjeev Gupta Fooled Australia and the World, is an extraordinarily well-written and exciting tale. It's a ripping read, as I say. It will make you angry, I think, because in the end, it looks as though, at this point, they did get away with it.
0: Well, they have so far, certainly. Yeah, I mean, they've got lots of money, both of them. They haven't got their reputations, but they've got a lot of nice assets, houses and the rest, and cash. So, yeah.
1: Paul, good to talk.
0: Pleasure.
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3: Nightlife with Philip Clarke.
1: Yes, The Big Steal is the book. It's out now, as I say. It's a ripping read, if you can stomach it. It's happened before. So, I mean, if you're familiar with the story of Alan Bond, the world keeps turning and nothing ever seems to change. Anyway, I hope you enjoyed that. Interesting interview, Ree Gupta, says Carmel in Ballarat. Another larger question I'd like to ask is, who hires the CEOs and pays them? Millions who lack the intelligence to examine the faults. Are any of the CEOs going to walk the plank? I note today, in today's age, a number of our banks have been defrauded of hundreds of millions in a real estate scam. Whoever is held to account for these things. Yeah. Kim in Hobart says, my husband was asked by the Gupta team to go and work for him. And he did look under the bonnet. He did his research and realised what was going on. People lifting the bonnet in government that loaned him the big dollars. Yeah, I know. Well, as I say, it's big organisations like Credit Suisse got fooled too. And as to how this happened, well, it's the story of Sanjeev Gupta and his power to persuade. 1-300-800-222 is the number. We've got the Mighty Challenge coming up. If you'd like to play 25 questions in five categories, if you can answer question 25, then you will be a winner. And issues of the day coming up in the last hour before Dave's disc. It'll be, of course, after midnight, the anniversary of the 9/11 attacks on the World Trade Center too. So interested to get your memories and views of that too from this distance. Right, Mighty Challenge next. Give us a call. Competition commences after the news.
2: Everything Melbourne. It's where you live.
4: When I was a little girl, we came from Bairnsdale and it was a big trip down and I saw the Skipping Girl sign and I thought, yes, we're here.
2: 774 ABC Melbourne. ABC News with Andrew Kaloupas. A number of Green senators have crossed the floor of Parliament to vote against the plan to use the New South Wales Koala National Park to offset climate pollution. The Greens struck a deal with Labor to back the program, which has now passed the Senate. But in a rare split for the minor party, three Green senators voted with the coalition to oppose the deal. One of them, Senator Nick McKim, told the chamber he and the two other senators don't support the commodification of nature.
5: We have decided we will not be party to making forest protection contingent on a mechanism that will drive their very destruction. Carbon offsets from forests rely on a fiction that no future government would protect forests without them.
2: Calls have continued from across the political divide for One Nation to take down a video which repeatedly labels Liberal frontbencher Andrew Hastie as a traitor. Mr. Hastie is a former SAS soldier who served in Afghanistan. He's one of more than 20 SAS veterans called to give evidence in a defamation case brought by another SAS veteran, Ben Robert Smith, who's now facing five charges of the war crime of murder allegations which he denies. The national president of the RSL, Peter Tinley, says he's offended by One Nation's use of the word traitor.
6: As a veteran myself, I find it a bridge too far, where you're actually labelled a veteran a traitor, a person who's given service in uniform and now out of uniform, because time in that parliament is, in my view, a public service, and it's no less significant.
2: At least five people have died after a passenger ferry caught fire in the Philippines, with a search for dozens more continuing. South Asia correspondent Tim Swanson reports.
7: Coron is north of the major Philippines island of Palawan. Dozens were rescued on Wednesday night and several bodies were recovered. Vision released shows intense flames burning on the ferry. That rescue operation, it's challenging because of bad weather and large waves. Vision of the ferry shows that the fire has been put out, but thick smoke is still coming off the vessel. There's dozens of people still unaccounted for, although officials have warned that that number could change as the rescue operation continues.
2: A Republican strategist says President Donald Trump's pledge to give every adult American $5,000 is about associating his name with the upcoming midterm elections. The dubious promise, made at what's been described as a midterm convention, is contingent on the Republicans retaining both the House and the Senate. It would also most likely cost $1 trillion and require congressional approval. CEO of Washington-based consultancy Connector, Rob Burgess, says Mr. Trump is trying to convince voters of his agenda in November's ballot.
8: We know that he has a certain subset of voters that only turn out when his name's there. And that's what we're trying to do. We saw in 2018 those voters who support the president didn't show up and support the Republican Party. Same thing happened in 2022.
2: President Emmanuel Macron of France has called on Europe to develop its own crewed space flight capability. Speaking at an international space summit in Paris, Mr. Macron described Europe as being fragile in the space sector. Also in attendance was EU Chief Ursula von der Leyen, who said global developments highlighted Europe's need for stronger space capabilities.
9: Space is entering a new age. Humans are returning to the moon. Satellites are becoming cheaper and more capable. Artificial intelligence is transforming what we can do with the data gathered in space. And as Russia's war against Ukraine shows, what happens in our orbits is ever more central to our security.
2: A book examining the fatal shooting by police of Kumanjai Walker in the Northern Territory has won the non-fiction prize at this year's Prime Minister's Literary Awards. Journalist Kate Wilde received the $80,000 award for The Red House, which explores Mr. Walker's death and the murder trial of former Northern Territory police officer Zachary Rolfe. Mr. Rolfe was found not guilty of murder in 2022. Ms. Wilde says she wanted to move beyond predictable political divisions and explore the case with greater nuance, with judges describing the book as rigorous, compassionate, and important to Australia's ongoing conversation about race and policing. You're up to date with the latest from ABC News.
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11: The chance of morning fog, otherwise a sunny afternoon with light winds expected, a low of 8 and a top of 16 for Friday before some warmer weather over the weekend, including Saturday, a mostly sunny day with a low of 6 and a maximum of 22, and Sunday, unfortunately, a shower or two, a low of 13, a top of 24.
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0: is Nightlife into the third hour of the program. Thanks for dropping in. Good to have your company too. It's in Eastern time, 6 past midnight into the 11th of September, and a very significant anniversary. More on that later. Elsewhere in Western Australia, 6 past 10 in South Australia and Northern Territory, it's 24 to midnight, right through the Pacific as well with Radio Australia as well. So I hope you're enjoying the program. We've got plenty more coming up. Of course, the Mighty Challenge is next. 1-300-800-222 is the number if you would like to grab a line. 1-300-800-222. You can text 0467-922-702. Love the show. Love Paul Barry. Bring him back on Media Watch, says my texter. Definitely love his book, listening to it on an audio book on Spotify. Yeah, a lot of people listen to books that way. Andrea says, send greetings and best wishes to Anne of Caulfield, of course. Hello, Anne. Robin says, by the way, on a happy note, my mum's having her 88th birthday today. Happy birthday, Mum. Good on you, Robin. That's very, very nice of you. All right, we've got the Mighty Challenge coming up in the last hour of the program. It's ticked over on the eastern side of Australia to September 11, of course, anniversary of those terrible events in New York City 25 years ago. Wonder where you were at the time. Love to get your thoughts on all of that. And we've got Dave's Disc coming up in the last hour too, who's paying tribute to one of the great harmony acts in music. More on that a bit later. But in the meantime, if you're all set and ready, you know what, so am I.
1: The Mighty Challenge.
0: 25 questions, 5 categories. Our categories are category number 1, movies with a body part in the title. All right? Movies with a body part in the title. Category number 2, British TV. Category number 3, numbers and letters. Category number 4, dance. And category number 5, First Wives Club. Movies with a body part in the title. British TV, numbers and letters, dance, First Wives Club. Stuart from Victor Harbour is going to kick us off as a well-known opening bat. Hello, Stephen. Hello, Stuart. Stephen. Hello, yeah, Stuart. Well, how are you?
2: I was close. That's my brother's name, so that's okay.
0: Oh, is it?
2: Stephen, okay. Yeah.
0: What, are all the kids in the family start with an S?
2: I know my brother, Stephen Martin.
0: Oh, Martin. Okay.
2: And, unfortunately, we're... My two brothers are blind as well.
0: Oh, okay. Wasn't...
2: Well, I mean, chucking that in. But yeah, things are okay. But there's, you got any brothers? Oh, you got brothers, haven't you?
0: Yeah.
2: Okay. Well, that book you're just talking about. I knew that the government says, the government's going to go broke here. And when you got Malinowskis, all he can talk about is golf, gather round. And possibly.
0: Well, he can't talk about golf anymore because Liv's collapsed. Liv's gone broke.
2: the whole thing is just, I don't know what's holding the state together. Throwing money around. The federal government put money into Whyalla. So did the state government. I think we're going to have another bank collapse like a state bank in 1990 with Bannon.
0: Stewie? I'm taking the soapbox away for the moment.
2: I live here and I despair younger people's future.
0: I get that. Now tell me, what do you like here? Movies with a body part in the title, British TV, numbers and letters, First Wives Club, dance.
2: Oh, thanks for listening, Phil.
0: I got you. I got you. Should we give me a call in the last hour?
2: I won't do that. I've already said one. It's just a bit sad, I think. Look, I'll go for the letters and numbers, thanks, Philip.
0: Numbers and letters.
2: Oh, that's right, yeah.
0: Question number 1. What is the only prime number that consists of 2 of the same digit?
2: 2 of the same... Hang on, say that again.
0: What's the only prime number...
2: Yeah.
0: ...that consists of 2 of the same digit?
2: Oh, right, eh? I got what you mean. That makes it even. Two of the same digit.
0: Mm-hmm.
2: Oh, sorry, Phil. I'm going to go 2.
0: No, not 2.
2: I just don't worry.
0: Thanks, Stewie.
2: See you, mate.
0: Bye-bye. No. Paul from Geelong. Hello, Paul.
3: How you going, Phil?
0: Yeah, pretty good, mate. Pretty good.

0: Good. Question number one. Numbers and letters. What is the only prime number that consists of two of the same digit?
1: A prime number, one has the number. Are the only numbers we're divided by. And it's a two-number digit, you say?
0: What is the only prime number that consists of two of the same digit?
1: I'm assuming it would have to be 11.
0: Correct. Very good. Yes. It is. It's 11. 11 is the only prime number that consists of two of the same digit, as in, you know, 22 or 33 or 44, none of which are prime numbers.
1: No.
0: Question number two, we're in numbers and letters. You can stay there or otherwise you can move.
1: Yeah, I managed to get through there, Phil, so we'll just stay there.
0: Numbers and letters. Question number two. How many half dozens are there in a gross?
1: Well, a gross is 12 dozen. So half dozens in a gross would have to be 24.
0: Correct. You're good at mental maths, Paul.
1: I have my moments. Like everyone.
0: Question number three, numbers and letters.
1: Yeah, better stay there, Phil. It's going to hit you with some letters now, aren't you?
0: I haven't said a thing, not yet. Question number three, which three letters, oh, yes, we are, which three letters link a Hercule Poirot novel, three of the wealthiest countries in South America, and a US TV channel?
1: Three letters,
0: which three letters link those things? A Hercule Poirot novel, three of the wealthiest countries in South America, and a US TV channel.
1: I don't really know. There may be a channel in America called CBS, but just put that on the shelf for the moment. Let me think a bit more. Wealthy South American countries. I really don't know that either, Phil. I'll just go CBS.
0: Not CBS, Paul.
1: Cheers.
0: Thanks, mate. Cheers, mate. Thank you. No, not CBS. Louise in Box Hill. Hi, Louise.
2: Hi, how are you?
0: I'm very well. Question number three, numbers and letters. Which three letters link a Hercule Poirot novel, three of the wealthiest countries in South America, and a US TV channel?
2: ABC?
0: Correct, yes, ABC. As in the ABC murders, Argentina, Brazil and Chile, they're known as the ABC countries, and American Broadcasting Company, ABC. Yep, there is an ABC in America. Question number four. Paul from Planet says, I have to take off my UGG boots for these maths questions. Yes. Ray in the Bay had ABC. Good on you. Anne from Woi Woi had ABC. Louise, we're up to question number four. You can pick another category or you could stay there.
2: I'll go for movies.
0: All right. Movies with a body part in the title. Question number four. Which body part completes the title of a 1974 Sam Peckinpah film, Bring Me the What of Alfredo Garcia?
2: Head.
0: Correct.
2: Oh,
0: yes. Pretty predictable, I guess, wasn't it? Yes, Bring Me the Head of Alfredo Garcia, a Sam Peckinpah film from 1974. All right, question number five. Movies with a body part in the title. Let's Hear It for the Boy by Denise Williams was written for which 1984 Kevin Bacon film?
2: Footloose.
0: Correct. Footloose.

0: You got to get loose. Question number three, four, five. Question number six. Movies with a body part in the title. In which 1984 film does Indiana Jones enjoy a feast of eyeball soup and chilled monkey brains?
1: I've never seen one, so I'll just say The Temple of Doom.
0: What's the movie called?
1: Indiana Jones and the Temple of Doom.
0: Correct.
1: Oh.
0: Very good, Louise. The body part being?
1: Eyeballs? I don't know.
0: No, the body part is the temple. Indiana Jones and the Temple of Doom. Movies with a body part in the title. All right, question number seven. Staying here?
1: Yep.
0: Paul Newman plays the title role in which 1967 prison drama?
1: Cool Hand Luke. Is that what that's called?
0: Cool Hand Luke. Correct. Very good. All right, question number eight. Movies with a body part in the title. Tina Turner sang the theme tune for which Bond film?
1: It would have to be For Your Eyes Only. Is that a movie?
0: Not correct.
1: Oh.
0: No. Thanks, Louise. Good on you. Bye-bye. Louise, good player. One, two, three, four on the trot. Very good. Annette had Cool Hand Luke. Ray in the Bay. Cool Hand Luke. Ain't nobody can eat 50 eggs. Indiana Jones and the Temple of Doom. Yes, quite a few people had that as well. Leroy in Penrith has the right answer here. Good. Ray in the Bay. No, not correct. Yes, there are quite a few possible answers for this, aren't there? Question number eight. All righty, where are we? Joe's on the road. G'day, Joe. G'day, Joe. Oh, no, Joe's disappeared. He was on the road, but now he's gone. Glenn from Penrith. G'day, Glenn.
2: Oh, g'day, Phil. How are you going, mate?
0: I'm exceptionally well, Glenn. Very well. Yeah.
2: Yeah, I was just going through these Bond movies, but I'll just say the one I thought of first.
0: Tina Turner sang the theme tune for which Bond film?
2: I don't think it's right, but I'll just say Goldfinger.
0: Not correct. No,
2: nah, I didn't think
0: so. I mean, it sort of fits the bill, doesn't it? But it's
2: yeah,
0: it fits the bill, but it's not. That's movies.
2: Yeah, I wasn't sure which one. I was just trying to. I'm half asleep and trying to think.
0: That's all right. Go fully asleep, Glenn. Sleep's good.
2: Have
0: for
2: a
0: you.
2: Good weekend, mate.
0: You too, mate. Yeah.
2: No, I'm going to listen to the rest of your show.
0: Good on you, Glenn. See you, mate.
2: See you, mate.
0: Sleep's good for you. 1-300-800-222. Carly from Daysdale. Hello, Carly.
3: Oh, hello there. I haven't rang you for a
0: few. Where have you been? No,
3: the Swans. Oh, just recovering from cellulitis at the moment. So I'm
0: cellulitis?
3: Just,
0: oh, no.
3: Yep.
0: Okay.
3: It's quite severe, mate, but we are on the mend. I have to get a heart ultrasound and liver ultrasound in coming weeks. So I'll let you know.
0: Okay, well, all the best, Kylie.
3: Thanks, mate. Look, I'll take your run check and go the Swans for next week.
0: Oh, yes. Not this
3: Thanks.
0: Week. Not this
3: Have
0: week.
3: Have a good week. You.
0: You too, Kylie. Bye-bye. Yes, no Swannies this week. Of course, the semis are on and prelim finals next week when the Swans will either play Geelong or Fremantle. That match will be interesting, won't it? But it's on Friday night. All right, 1-300-800-222. Anne Marie in Dandenong. Hi, Anne Marie.
4: Hello, Phil.
0: Movies with a body part in the title. Tina Turner sang the theme tune for which Bond film?
4: All I've got is For Your Eyes Only.
0: No, not For Your Eyes Only. Sorry, Anne Marie. No, not For Your Eyes Only. Leck in Borough. Hello, Leck.
5: Oh, no.
0: Well,
5: I was going to say Thunderdome.
0: You were going to say what? Thunderdome?
5: Thunderdome. I know, but Mad Max movie. It was filmed in Lara, which I used to call from, the last place I lived.
0: Oh, they filmed Thunderdome there, did they? Okay, right.
5: Well, no, they didn't film it there, but that's where Mad Max was originally filmed from.
0: Oh, the original.
5: Oh, God.

0: Phil.
1: That answer doesn't really help you. It doesn't really help your leg, does it? No.
0: No, but I knew every answer before now. Always.
1: It always is the case, I know. Well, yeah, leg, have a good few days off and we'll talk again.
0: Yeah, thank you.
1: See
0: Phil.
1: You, leg.
0: Good night.
1: Dino in Wagen has got the right answer. Bobsled says, I'd go for A Farewell to Arms, starring the Venus de Milo. Not bad, Bobsled. Not bad. Jane from Mudgee, not correct. Troy from Atherton. G'day, Troy.
2: Evening, Phil. How you doing?
1: Not too bad, mate. Not too bad. We're up to question number 8, movies with a body part in the title. Last one in this category. Tina Turner sang the theme tune for which Bond film?
2: I think it was GoldenEye.
1: Correct. Yes, it was. GoldenEye.
2: I think Shirley Bassey sang the Goldfinger one.
1: She did. Shirley Bassey sang Goldfinger. The man with a Midas touch. Yes, Golden Eye. Eye being the body part, of course. All right, no more body parts, no more movies. So we've got British TV, Numbers and Letters, Dance Dance, First Wives Club.
2: Oh, if my mum was listening to the Mighty Blitz tonight, she'd be in the British TV category. She absolutely loved British television.
1: Oh, yeah, oh, yeah.
2: Watches them all.
1: What was her favourite one, Troy?
2: The one with Penelope Keith, where they were retired, I can't even think of the name. I never watched a lot of British TV shows. I used to watch Open All Hours and Are You Being Served. I enjoyed those two. And the two Ronnies. As a child, I thought it was absolutely hilarious.
1: Yeah, same here. Same here. The two Ronnies were very terrific, weren't they?
2: They were. So I might go for... Might go back to Numbers and Letters.
1: Numbers and Letters, question number 9. Which three-digit number is often stamped on pieces of sterling silver jewellery?
2: Oh, I should know this. I actually used to have a business where I cleaned jewellery.
1: Oh, really? Okay.
2: Yes, about 11 years ago. Because I know that the gold and silver, different things have different numbers on them. The only thing I can think of is 925, because it's like the percentage, it's something to do with the percentage of the silver or something, I don't know.
1: That your answer, Troy?
2: 925.
1: Correct. Very good. Yes. Some things obviously, some memories have remained from the jewellery cleaning business. What happened to the jewellery cleaning business, Troy? Did people stop collecting jewellery or something, did they?
2: Yeah, no, I still do it.
1: Or you cleaned it so well that it never got dirty again.
2: Yeah, no, I do it sort of under the table.
1: Hey, don't mention the word jewellery and under the table, Troy. People will get worried.
2: The ATO might be listening. And I'm talking about memories. You're saying about September 11. I know it's still 24 hours. It's actually tomorrow night that... But I can still, there's certain things in your life. Like I'm 52 years of age, and it's probably the most, out of everything that I've experienced in life, that's the one thing that I can still remember like it was yesterday, every moment from when I first heard until I got home. And I was actually listening to the nightlife, and they reported that there'd been an incident where they believed a small plane had hit one of the World Trade Centers. But then they kept interviewing, they were doing an interview with somebody or whatever, their normal programming. And then all of a sudden they just said, listen, we've got to stop the interview, we're going straight to the newsroom. And I was at work, I got home about 2 hours later, and I can still remember walking into the bedroom, flicking the light on, waking my partner, and she said, what's going on? And I said, I'm going to turn the TV on, I'm just letting you know that World War III just started.
1: Yeah, I know. No, it was terrible. Yeah. I want to talk about it in the last hour, too, after the challenge, but yeah, you're right, Troy. I mean, it's one of those events, isn't it? The shooting of John Kennedy, the Port Arthur massacre, this one, People remember so well when they were there when that news came through. Now tell me, question number 10, what are you going to do? Numbers and letters. One left in numbers and letters, if you like. Otherwise, you could move.
2: Yeah, why not? Letters and numbers will do.
1: What is the fourth letter of the Greek alphabet?
2: Fourth letter or fourth?
1: Fourth letter of the of the Greek alphabet.
2: Yeah. Alpha, beta, delta. I'm just trying to think. Delta.
1: Correct. Yeah, delta. Delta is the fourth letter of the Greek alphabet. Okay, that's it for numbers and letters. Nice work. Someone said that Troy's cleaned the jewelry so well he rubbed the 925 off and went out of business.
2: Yeah, it's not worth much then.
1: No. I suppose people still buy expensive jewelry, do they? People have gotten some cash, I suppose, do. Yeah.
2: Oh, yeah. I think jewelry stores still do a pretty good trade, especially in the big cities.
1: Yeah. With the exception, Troy, I reckon, of diamonds, which is one of those jewelry items that sort of... There's been a highly disruptive thing called laboratory-made diamonds, which, you know... I don't know what's. I mean, why would you buy a diamond anymore? In a sense, because they're all made in the lab, or they can be all made in the lab. You know.
2: I prefer the lab grown, as they call them, lab grown diamonds, because you can get absolute perfection with them, which you just never do with like a perfect natural diamond. Is just so expensive. You know, only for the very rich.
1: Yeah.
2: We can't afford those sorts of things. So. But yeah, I used to clean any sort of jewelry. The only thing I didn't clean was pearls, because, as you know, pearls are a naturally growing thing. They're not they're not a gemstone or a metal, and that, and they can be damaged quite easily. Pearls, they're a lot more fragile than people realise. So yeah, I always stayed away from pearl jewelry.
1: So what you're saying, Troy, is if you attack them with a spray and wipe, you might be making a big mistake.
2: Yes, exactly.
1: Greg, by the way, and a bit of good news, Greg from Wonthaggi says, morning, Phil, I'm finally out of hospital after a week. I had surgery cancelled 6 times. Now booked in for next Friday. Dear, oh dear. Anyway, really enjoyed listening while I was sitting in Frankston Hospital. Gee, Greg, I'm sorry to hear that. Good luck next Friday. Troy, question 11. No more numbers and letters. So we've got a choice of British TV. You might have to go back to your dear old mum here. Or you could choose Dance Dance or First Wives Club.
2: Well, even though I'm not very good at dancing, I know a little bit about dance, so we'll give dancing a go.
1: Question number 11. Troy on the road. Question number 11. Dance, dance. Aerial invert, deadlift, shoulder mount, and handspring are advanced moves and terms from which form of dance?
3: Do you wish to start the break?
2: The only thing that I could think of is break dancing, where they spin around on their heads and stuff.
1: Yeah. No, not break dancing. No, Troy, we're not talking about Ray Gunn's favourite sport. No. See you, Troy. Bye.
2: No worries, Bill.
1: Thanks,
2: mate.
1: Bye bye. Not break dancing. Alan in Cumnock, no, that's not correct. Deb in Hobart says, don't forget to include the death of Princess Diana. Yeah, that's another one too. Sunday afternoon, wasn't that? Sunday afternoon that news came through. I seem to remember. I remember where I was. I was driving down the Hume Highway late Sunday afternoon when news of that came through. Tara's in the truck. G'day, Tara.
4: G'day, Phil. How are you tonight?
1: Not bad. Question number 11, dance, dance. Aerial invert, deadlift, shoulder mount, handspring. Are advanced moves and terms from which form of dance? It's not break dancing.
4: Ballet?
1: Not ballet, but I'm glad someone's got it out of the way. Thanks, Tara. See ya.
4: Thanks.
1: Bye. I'm glad someone's got it out of the way, but it's not ballet. No. Denise from Bundaloon. G'day, Denise.
5: Oh, no.
1: What do you reckon? Aerial invert, deadlift, shoulder mount, handspring are advanced moves and terms from which form of dance?
5: Can you do that slowly? Okay, so we've got aerial lift.
1: And it's aerial invert. Deadlift, deadlift, shoulder mount, handspring.
5: Deadlift, shoulder mount, shoulder mount. And the last one?
1: Handspring.
5: Handspring. Good God. All right, break dancing.
1: No, I've had break dancing. It's not break dancing.
5: Oh, right. So it's not break dancing. It's not ballet.
1: Hmm.
5: It's definitely not Highland dancing. It's not Irish dancing. It's not ballroom dancing. Oh, my goodness. Oh, it sounds like something they were doing in, what's the movie, Don't Put Baby in the Corner. I feel useless, but no, I can't do it.
1: All right, Denise, have a good night. See ya. Al in Hall's Gap says, Phil, I do not call Ray Gunn's performance breakdancing. I think it's more interpretive dance. Yes. Yeah. Don't put pearls in Coca-Cola like we did with pennies, says Paul from Blaylands. No, well, that's true. But actually, pearls are another one, aren't they? Because you can, they're so, I mean, they're grown these days. I wonder whether they are worth the same as they used to be. Probably not. Diamonds are a thing in particular, though. But once upon a time, you could only get one that was natural diamond, but they can make them now in the lab. Question number 11, Roz from Strathalbyn. Hi, Roz.
6: Okay, look.
1: What sort of dancing we got here?
6: Okay. I do not want to cheat, but my daughter, we were talking ages ago about handsprings and, you know, all those weird things. So I'll just go, is it handsprings, backsprings, eeny, weeny, miny, mo. Okay, let's go handsprings.
1: Not handsprings. Sorry, Ross. No, not handsprings. Loz in Lynham. G'day, Loz.
7: G'day there.
1: Dance, dance. An aerial invert, deadlift, shoulder mount, handspring are advanced moves and terms from which form of dance? It's not breakdancing. It's not ballet.
7: Aerial invert. So they sort of, like, they need, one of the things I'm thinking is maybe cheerleading, but then I don't even know if you call that dancing or. But to turn yourself upright, you need like a pole. But is pole, I suppose pole dancing is called dancing. But so, pole dancing.
1: Pole dancing is correct. Yes, it is. Pole dancing. Oh. Well, yeah, I think you can call that dancing. Paul from Melbourne in the ACT says, which is where you're from, Loz. Paul says, the only question left then is what in God's name was Ray Gunn interpreting? Well, the lawn sprinkling, for example, Paul. I would have thought. 1-300-800-222. Bert says, Phil, I won a breakdancing comp at my local pub, and I was only going to the toilet. Oh yeah, good on you, Loz. Question number 12. We're in dance, dance. You can move to First Wives Club or British TV. Up to you.
7: Stay here, please.
1: For dance, dance, just dance. Was the 2008 debut single from which musician?
7: Lady Gaga.
1: Correct, Lady Gaga. Question number 13. We're in Dance, Dance.
7: Yes.
1: Which world famous performance made its debut at the interval of Eurovision 1994 held in Dublin?
7: Oh, it's not Celtic Woman, it's the other one, Riverdance.
1: Correct. Yeah, river dance. Irish dancing of a kind. I mean, not of a kind. That form of Irish dancing. 1-300-800-222 is the number. All right, question number 14. We're in Dance Dance if you want.
7: Yes.
1: Quote, they all want me, they can't have me. Is a line from which 90s song that became a global dance sensation?
7: Oh, God. The Macarena?
1: Correct. Very good, Loz. 1, 2, 3, 4.
7: I promise you won't hear from me again for till next week because I had a good run last night too, but let's see if we can keep my luck going.
1: Question number 15. We've got one left in dancing.
7: Yes, thank you.
1: The Infernal Gallop. The Infernal Gallop from Offenbach's Orpheus in the Underworld is most associated with which dance?
7: The Infernal Gallop. I've got no idea what that even means, but the waltz.
1: Not the waltz. Thanks, Loz. So, yeah, not the waltz, no. Phil from Congress says, Phil, memorable for a different reason is Trump's $1 trillion bribe of the US public. I suspect there might be, there'll be an extra 10% of voters for their midterm. Yes, I wonder about that. This is Donald Trump promising $5,000 to every person in America if they, if the Republicans win the midterms. I think this is illegal, isn't it? Ray in the Bay, that's very cruel, Ray. I'm not going to read that. Trevor from Croydon Park. G'day, Trevor.
8: Hi, Phil. Yeah, well, the Trump-appointed Supreme Court probably ain't going to say it's illegal.
1: Yeah, I know. How you can corrupt systems so quickly is a salutary lesson, isn't it?
8: Another little thing about, diamonds, not so much would they sell them anymore, but why do they keep mining them?
1: When you can just make them in the lab.
8: And in fact, why do they keep diving for pearls?
1: I agree with that. I mean, I don't buy these things, and maybe people, you know, but given they can make diamonds in the lab, it does seem strange, yeah.
8: And of course, the ultimate diamond, is you can wear your loved ones as a tiny little diamond.
1: That's true, you can. Question 15, we're in Dance Dance. The Infernal Gallop from Offenbach's Orpheus in the Underworld is most associated with which dance?
8: Can-can.
1: The can-can.
8: Can-can.
1: Yes, the can-can. The can-can. All right, that's Dance Dance. Okay, so we've got 10 questions left, but there are only two categories, British TV and First Wives Club.
8: Oh, it's the First Wives Club.
1: Annette Bening is the first wife of... who?
8: First wife, but not his first venture, shall we say, Warren Beatty.
1: Warren Beatty, correct, yes. Annette Bening is the first wife of the former playboy, Warren Beatty.
8: Are you sure it's former? Although they are getting on.
1: He's still with us, Warren Beatty, isn't he?
8: Yes.
1: Yeah. Question. Well, he's probably not a former playboy in that sense, although your ability to play must surely decline. Question 17, First Wives Club.
8: Yeah.
1: What was the name of Napoleon Bonaparte's first wife?
8: This was a princess of Austria, I think. It was Marie-Louise.
1: No, not Marie-Louise. No. Sorry, Trev, thank you. No. Warren Beatty's 89, so he is still with us. I don't think there'd be much playboying at 89, would there? I don't think so. I mean, you know, good luck to whatever he wants to do, but I don't think so. He may have wishes, but no opportunities, I would imagine. 1-300-800-222. Question 17, we're in First Wives Club. Who's going to get us going here? Cameron from South Perth. Hi, Cameron.
9: Oh, how are you? Good?
1: Yeah, not bad, Cameron. Not bad at all. What do you reckon? What was the name of Napoleon Bonaparte's first wife?
9: Now, you're going to rule me out if I can't give you her first name.
1: Well, you can't say Mrs. Bonaparte, Cameron.
9: come to think of it, I don't know her second name either.
1: No good.
9: Speak to you later.
1: See ya.
9: Speak to you later.
1: Bye. See you later. See you later. Hugh Hefner died. He was 91 when he cashed in his chips. All righty. We've got lines free if you want to grab one. 1-300-800-222. Lines are free. You will get through. John's in hospital. What's up, John?
10: G'day, Phil. I dodged a bullet. I was about to go to Italy 2 weeks ago and walked back from having coffee and felt a bit of a pain in my chest.
1: Yeah.
10: It was indigestion. Left it for a few days, came back again. Had a 90% widow maker and an 80% widow maker blocked artery.
1: Wow.
10: Yeah, wow. So I had just had open heart bypass last week.
1: Wow. Gee, how many bypasses did they do, John?
10: A double. So took I've got a nice slice from the back of the knee to the ankle, which was one, and the other one that they've taken inside the chest cavity.
1: You are a lucky man, John.
10: I tell you what, that's what they say, and don't disregard anyone out there, don't disregard those little chest pains.
1: Tell me what it felt again, because I think a lot of people, that's right, do you know something is wrong? What did it feel like?
10: I normally do that walk. It's only 300 metres from the cafe to my house.
1: Yeah.
10: A little bit of a hill. But I felt a pressure that I hadn't felt before. And it went away after I stopped, it went away. But I had these pains under both arms. Now, usually a heart attack, you're supposed to have a pain in the left arm. But I had some pains under the right and left, which didn't seem right. And I had continued to train with my trainer the subsequent days, but obviously I wasn't training hard enough to let this thing take hold again until a couple of days later. So I went and got a test, and angiogram said, yep, you've got a 90 and an 80% blocked artery.
1: Wow.
10: So
1: You are a lucky man. You are
10: very
1: lucky.
10: Catastrophic, yeah.
1: So, Ben, just as a lesson to others, though, John, it was a pain that was unusual, was it?
10: Exactly,
1: Yeah. Get it checked out, everyone. Get it checked out. I mean, because the difference between where John is now in hospital with a bypass, very successful operation, and, you know, falling flat on your face is not very far. When are you out, John?
10: Out in a few days, I think.
1: Okay.
10: I'll probably be out Monday. Yeah.
1: Feeling okay?
10: Yeah. You feel a bit different because they've had to split your sternum.
1: Well, actually, John, they put the Black & Decker through your sternum. That's why you feel a bit different.
10: So you've been keeping me well entertained overnight, mate.
1: Oh,
10: so
1: good on you. Good on you, John. A friend of mine had one, and he was back at home, and I burst into the door. I said, oh, thank heavens, so glad to see you. What a fantastic thing. Went to give him a big hug. He said, oh, no.
10: Dislike hugs.
1: Yeah, dislike.
10: Slight hugs and try not to sneeze.
1: No sneezing, no hugs, no laughing. Sorry. Question 17. Wives Club. What was the name of Napoleon Bonaparte's first wife?
10: Josephine.
1: Josephine, correct. Yes, not tonight, Josephine.
10: Yeah.
1: Well, by all accounts, John, from the friends of mine, I've got two of them who've had these things. The road to recovery is pretty reasonable, and you know, you'll be back in good shape from it.
10: Yep. Maintain the weight and keep moving forward.
1: Yes, exactly. James from Audi Alex says it's very hard to laugh, cough, or sneeze after bypass.
10: Yeah.
1: Okay, don't do any of those things.
10: No.
1: Question number 18. We're in First Wives Club, but you can move to British TV if you want.
10: Let's go with First Wives.
1: First Wives. One of my texters says, I just threw the bacon out. Well, as we know, I've discussed this on the program many times. Much as I love bacon, and I'm going to have some this weekend because I haven't had it for a while, you really should only have it on your birthday, so they say.
10: Well, the day of my birthday was the day of the operation.
1: Question, did you have heart disease in your family, John, or was this unusual?
10: None whatsoever.
1: And sounds by the sound of it, you were doing the right things, working out and all that?
10: Yep, because I got a bit of asthma, so I was trying to maintain my lung capacities and stuff. But I tell you what, I actually I disregarded it as a croissant and coffee gave us on indigestion.
1: Yeah. Well, I'm glad. I'm pleased you're still with us. Question 18. We're in First Wives Club. You can stay or you go to British TV. Up to you.
10: Well, let's try British TV.
1: British TV, question number 18. Which

0: trying to restore his family's estate in the Scottish Highlands takes its name from a painting of a stag by Edwin Landseer?
1: No, I have no idea. The only thing I know is that Doc Martin thinks of. I'll just say Doc Martin for the hell of it.
0: No. Okay, thanks, John. Hey, John, yeah. Hope you make a sterling recovery. And
1: thanks, mate.
0: And
1: thank
0: keep
1: you.
0: Pumping. Thanks. Bye-bye. Yeah. Yeah, no, it's a salutary lesson, isn't it? That's the thing, because, you know, I think as we've discussed on the program before, people who have heart attacks, this idea that you always, you know, someone can always get you going again is just not right. It's just not right. As Monica would know, Monica's an emergency nurse from the Hunter Valley. G'day, Mon.
2: Hey there, Phil. My 2 years ago, my husband and I were going up to Tamworth Country Music Festival, as we do every year.
0: Mm-hmm.
2: Anyway, long and the short of it was, it wasn't right. You know, we were walking along and he just wasn't himself. Heart attack, and then the next thing he was flown to Newcastle, and he became a member of the Zipper Club, they call it.
0: Yeah.
2: When they get the big cut in their heart attack and bypass surgery. So I'm just grateful we had it happen at Tamworth, which is an excellent coronary care unit. Whereas in our little rural areas, it's often a bit of a delay to work out how serious the person is.
0: Yes, indeed. Julie says Libby Trickett was on TV tonight describing the heart attack she had. Women experience pain differently from men. Yeah, they do. They do. They do. They can be more diffuse and not necessarily as concentrated in one spot. All right, Mon, question 18 we're up to. Which BBC series of the early 2000s about a young restaurateur trying to restore his family's estate in the Scottish Highlands takes its name from a painting of a stag by Edwin Landseer?
2: I have no idea, so I'm going to say it's called Deer Looking at the Kilt Skirt Wondering What's Underneath It.
0: Thank you, Mon.
2: Am I right?
0: Strangely not. Strangely not. See you, Monica. Bye-bye.
2: Bye-bye.
0: Bye. Oh, dear. All righty. Where are we? Who's been hanging on here? Frank in Richmond. G'day, Frank.
3: Hello.
0: G'day. Question number 18. British TV. Which BBC series of the early 2000s about a young restaurateur trying to restore his family's estate in the Scottish Highlands takes its name from a painting of a stag by Edwin Landseer?
3: I don't know. Would it be The Stag's Head or...?
0: Not The Stag's Head, no, but it's fair enough guess at it, but it's not The Stag's Head. Graham from Karrinyup. G'day, Graham.
4: G'day, Philip. I know this, but not tonight, mate. I'll pass on it.
0: Okay, thanks, Graham. Bye-bye. What about Enid? Enid in Perth will know the answer to this. Hi, Enid.
5: Well, I think I do. I did have Scottish ancestors, and my maiden name was Cameron, so I hope I do. I think it's Monarch of the Glen.
0: Correct. Yes, the TV show was called Monarch of the Glen, and it took its name from a painting of a deer, a stag, by Edwin Landseer.
5: The only reason I know the paintings is that my music teacher used to have that one on her wall.
0: Oh, okay. You know, it's a well-known painting. If I showed it to you, you'd know what it was. Question number 19: British TV, or you could go to First Wives Club.
5: British TV would be better than the other way, I think.
0: Question number 19: Complete Francis Urquhart's iconic catchphrase from House of Cards, right? Quote, "You might very well think that I
5: have no idea."
0: No. Boom, boom.
5: That's
0: boom.
5: The best answer I can give.
0: Boom, boom, Enid. Thank you. Bye. See
5: you. Bye.
0: That's very funny. 1-300-800-222. Kitty from Ballina says, "Yeah, my husband sadly died of a heart attack out of the blue after a bad bout of the flu." Yeah, I know. I think there's a popular belief based on, you know, hospital shows on TV that if you have a heart attack, you always recover, or if you can get the defibrillator onto you, or someone

0: put CPR on your chest, it's always better. It's not, the facts are otherwise. Matt from Holland Park. Hi, Matt.
1: Phil.
0: Hello.
1: Hey, how you going, Phil?
0: Pretty good, mate. Question 19 we're up to. Complete Francis, we're in British TV. Complete Francis Urquhart's iconic catchphrase from House of Cards. Quote, you might very well think that. I
1: don't agree.
0: No, not don't agree. No. Helen from Healesville. Hello, Helen.
2: Good morning, Phil. How are you?
0: I'm very well. Helen. Complete Francis Urquhart's iconic catchphrase from House of Cards. You might very well think that.
2: I was going to say don't agree, so I'll change it to do not.
0: No. Thank you, Helen. Bye-bye. No, it's definitely a thing. Wendy from Southwest Rocks. G'day, Wendy.
3: Hello.
0: Question number 19. British TV. Complete Francis Urquhart's iconic catchphrase from House of Cards. You might very well think that.
3: This is a total guess. It'll be something like, I can't comment.
0: Not correct, Wendy.
3: Oh.
0: Thank you. We will need total accuracy here. KD from Coondrook. Hi, KD.
4: Hi, how are you going?
0: Pretty good. Question 19. Complete Francis Urquhart's iconic catchphrase from House of Cards. You might very well think that.
4: I have no idea.
0: No.
4: I'll say, no, just leave it.
0: All right, Katie. No, we'll need absolute accuracy here. Linda from Perth.
5: Hello.
0: Hi. You might very well think that. I
5: cannot comment.
0: Not correct. As I say, we will need absolute accuracy here. Charlie from Mount Druitt. Lines are free if you want to get through. 1-300-800-222.
6: Good to be with you, Phil, and the listeners.
0: What do you reckon? Complete Francis Urquhart's...
6: Going back to your caller about his episode, and I wish him all the best. So I woke up one morning and I had a bit of a pressure on my chest and it didn't feel right and I didn't think much of it until it wouldn't go away. So I decided to walk up to the hospital, which is about maybe 2K. And, they put me straight in and the doctor said, I think you're having a heart attack, Mr. Harris.
0: Mm.
6: So they put not at Mount Druitt, but they took me down to Blacktown and, 3 stents later.
0: Yeah, well, you're still with us, Charlie.
6: That's it.
0: Good on you, mate.
6: And it's been fine ever since. Actually, gave blood today.
0: It's a good operation. Hey, complete Francis Urquhart's iconic catchphrase from House of Cards. You might very well think that.
6: Just do it.
0: No. Thanks, Charlie. No. Vicky in Mackay. G'day, Vicky. G'day, Vicky.
7: Hello, yes.
0: Question 19. Complete Francis Urquhart's iconic catchphrase from House of Cards. You might very well think that.
7: I couldn't possibly comment.
0: Correct. You might very well think that. I couldn't possibly comment. Yes. Yeah, marvellous phrase. All right, question number 20. We're in British TV, but you can move to First Wives Club if you like.
7: No, stick with British TV.
0: The debonair Lothario, Lord Flashheart, is a recurring character from which BBC sitcom?
7: Flashheart. Can't think of the name of it.
0: No good?
7: What was it? What is it? Fools and Horses? No, I don't know. No.
0: Thanks, Vicky. Bye-bye. See you later. Anne from Ascot Vale in Queensland. G'day, Anne.
8: Hi. I know it.
0: The debonair Lothario, Lord Flashheart, is a recurring character for which BBC sitcom?
8: Oh, I'm sorry, no. I've missed the last question then.
0: I couldn't possibly comment.
8: Yes, the truth. Some people think it's so, but I know it is. I know it.
0: I see. Thanks, and bye-bye. Well, I'm not sure what she was talking about. Chris from Wollonga. G'day, Chris.
5: Hi.
0: Question number 20. The debonair Lothario, Lord Flashheart, is a recurring character in which BBC sitcom?
5: I'm sorry, I don't know.
0: No good, okay. Thank you. Michael from Warrnambool. Hello, Michael.
9: Yeah, hi, Phil.
0: Question 20. The debonair Lothario, Lord Flashheart, is a recurring character from which BBC sitcom?
9: Yeah, a bit of good news for you, Kardec. John, I think his name was. I had bypass 36 years ago today.
0: Good on you.
9: And there's no intervention since, blah, blah, blah.
0: Good
9: anyway,
0: on you.
9: I'm still going, so good luck to you.
0: Good on you.
9: Bye-bye.
0: Oh, I see that. No, you don't know the answer to this?
9: No.
0: Okay. Good on you, Michael. Thank you. And may you have many years ahead of you too. Rod in Bunbury's got the right answer. Linda from Brunswick East has got the right answer. Mike from Perth has got the right answer. Alex from Bondi. Hi, Alex.
10: Hello. Good evening. Would the answer be the League of Gentlemen?
0: No, it's not the League of Gentlemen. Sorry, Alex. No, it's not the League of Gentlemen. Does anybody know this? 1-300-800-222. As I say, we have lines free. We're up to question 20. Only 6 questions left. You could win from here. 1-300-800-222. Anyone going to help me out? The debonair Lothario, Lord Flashheart, is a recurring character from which BBC sitcom? Mm-hmm. We're in a category called British TV. Who is up for this? Anybody? 1-300-800-222. Kate from Blackheath. Hi, Kate.
11: Oh, gee, that was fast.
0: Oh, no. No one knows the answer. No one knows the answer, but you do.
11: Question. Is it? Are we still talking about Blackadder?
0: We are talking about Lord Flashheart.
11: I love that character. It's Rick Mayall. Lord Flashheart. Blackadder.
0: Blackadder, yes, it is. The show is Blackadder. What a funny show it is. Yeah, exactly. Mm. All right, question 21. We're in British TV.
11: Yes, okay. I might be
0: here. Who was the first actor to play Doctor Who?
11: He's got that white hair. I never watched Doctor Who, but I know who they're talking about. No, I'm gone.
0: No, you're gone.
11: See ya.
0: See ya, Kate. Bye-bye. All right, we're up to question number 21. We'll take some answers straight after the latest news.
12: Everything Melbourne.
13: You know what? That makes me feel so nice to go and eat something warm and nourishing.
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12: It's where your passions lie. 774 ABC Melbourne.
15: ABC News with Andrew Kaloupas. Former Greens leader Bob Brown says protecting native forests should not depend on creating carbon credits for major polluters. The scheme, backed by Labor and most Green senators, would allow states to generate credits by protecting forests previously earmarked for logging, triggering 3 Green senators to cross the floor. Mr. Brown says the principle behind the arrangement is the problem.
16: The Great Koala National Park should be established. It should have been established according to the promise of Labor Premier Chris Minns in New South Wales, who went to the last election promising it. So why should it suddenly become the case that you can't have that anymore unless the big end of town gets an advantage? It's Chris Minns' fault. Anthony Albanese backed it up.
15: New South Wales police say their investigation into an alleged $600 million fraud syndicate is only just over halfway complete. 33 people have been charged so far, with detectives examining alleged fraudulent loans, money laundering and heavily inflated property purchases across Sydney. Police have already recovered around $95 million in assets and expect more arrests. Detective Superintendent Gordon Abinger says the eventual scale of the alleged fraud could be even larger than current estimates.
17: We are just over halfway in relation to this investigation. We have grave fears that this investigation will have an exposure of over $500 million, and I'm being

0: conservative.
1: Former Prime Minister Kevin Rudd has called for a return of the Australian car-making industry and broader investment in industry policy. Australia hasn't manufactured cars onshore since 2017, when the last Holden rolled off a production line in South Australia. Mr Rudd used the speech to the National Press Club to call on governments to invest in sectors like AI, energy, defence industry and cars on sovereignty grounds. He says a local car industry should be a national security concern.
2: Of all the short-sighted acts of economic vandalism in recent decades, the closure of our car industry by the Abbott-Hockey government stands apart. Now the 3D printing and EV revolutions mean we can rebuild an Australian auto sector and repair this vital vulnerability in our national security.
1: The Prime Minister has paid tribute to the people who lost their lives in the September 11 terror attack in New York ahead of the 25th anniversary of the tragedy. Nearly 3,000 people from more than 100 countries died in the coordinated attacks by the extremist group Al-Qaeda against the United States. During question time, Anthony Albanese read out the names of the 10 Australians who lost their lives and says Australians will pause to remember them on the 11th.
3: We'll also think about those whose lives were changed forever. All who lived with loss, all who suffered with grief, trauma and sickness, and all who still endure the burden of memories that simply will not fade.
1: A Republican strategist has claimed President Donald Trump's promise of $5,000 to every adult American is not an attempt to buy votes. The dubious promise made at a midterm convention is contingent on the Republicans retaining control of both the House and the Senate. It would also likely cost more than $1 trillion and require congressional approval. Rob Burgess, CEO of Washington-based consultancy firm Connector, says the promise is in line with traditional Republican values.
4: No, this is not buying votes. This is talking about returning hard-earned tax dollars back to the taxpayer. This is something where the Republican Party has consistently for years and years said, you deserve to hold on to your money instead of the government.
1: To sport, the Los Angeles Rams head coach Sean McVay says the team is taking a cautious approach with star player Aaron Donald after it was revealed he'll miss the NFL season opener in Melbourne on Friday morning. The 35-year-old rejoined the Rams in August after two seasons in retirement, but did not make the trip from the US to face the San Francisco 49ers at the MCG. But McVay is confident they got the talent to cover his absence.
5: We want to make sure that we're putting him and really our team in the right positions. And the good thing is we feel really good about our interior defensive line. We've got a bunch of great players. Aaron will add to that. I know he was chomping at the bit, wanting to be able to play and feel the excitement that you can feel when we're here. But hopefully sooner than later, he'll be ready to join us.
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7: The chance of morning fog, otherwise a sunny afternoon with light winds expected, a low of 8 and a top of 16 for Friday before some warmer weather over the weekend, including Saturday, a mostly sunny day with a low of 6 and a maximum of 22, and Sunday, unfortunately, a shower or two, a low of 13, a top of 24.
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Yes, well, hello and how are you? Philip Clark with you on ABC, the local radio network right around the country. You should be getting us loud and clear wherever you are. Good to be with you too. This is the last hour of the program. It's 1:06 Eastern Time. It's Western Australian time, 11:06. South Australia and the Northern Territory, it's 1:24. Very good to be with you too. You should be getting us loud and clear on broadcast on your TV, channel 25. 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Very, very good way to listen.

0: However you're doing it, welcome aboard. We've got lots to do in the last hour. We've got to finish up the Mardi Challenge. Then I might get your thoughts and memories on September 11. Of course, September 11, 2001, it's 25 years. In Eastern time, I know that's not the case everywhere around the country, but we are nearly there. But 25 years since September 11, the attacks on the World Trade Center. I'll bring you some news from that in this hour as well. Also, of course, Dave's discs to finish up the week, when Dave will be looking at the great harmony acts and include one of the greatest of them all, of course, the Beach Boys. But first up, we have a little thing called
1: the Mighty Challenge.
0: Question 21. We've only got 1, 2, 3, 4, 5 left. Who's going to kick us off? Tracy from Mooney Ponds. Hi, Trace.
2: Bill, how are you going?
0: Oh, I'm pretty good. Yeah, I think. Question 21. We were in British TV. Who was the first actor to play Doctor Who?
2: Oh, God, I thought I was doing the Blackadder. Was it Blackadder?
0: It was Blackadder, yeah. Lord Flashheart, the well-known debonair Lothario, was a recurring character from Blackadder, yeah. No, we had that one answered. So this one was British TV. Who was the first actor to play Doctor Who?
2: I have no idea, but it was Star Trek that I was waiting for when the plane hit the World Trade Center. So I'm going to ring back and talk to you about that.
0: Okay. Thanks, Trace.
2: Thank you.
0: Yeah, give us a call back and tell me. Pam from Mitchelton. G'day, Pam.
3: Hi, Philip. How are you today?
0: Pretty good.
3: It's morning.
0: Morning, yes. Question 21. Who was the first actor to play Doctor Who?
3: I think it might have been William Hartnell.
0: Correct, it was.
3: It
0: was William Hartnell. Someone's text, Jeff the Truckee, says he had white hair because it was a black and white TV show. Black and white TV. I don't think so, Jeff, but thank you. All right, question 22. One left in British TV. Otherwise, you can go to First Wives Club.
3: I'll try First Wives Club.
0: First Wives Club. Question 22. Maureen Cox was the first wife of which Beatle?
3: Maureen Cox. I'll go Ringo Starr.
0: Correct. Very good. Yeah, Maureen Cox was Ringo's first wife. Question number 23, Pam.
3: Yeah.
0: Staying with first wives?
3: Yes, please.
0: Which thriller by Daphne du Maurier revolves around the unseen first wife of Maxim de Winter?
3: Oh. No, sorry.
0: No good? All right, Pam, thank you anyway. Joy from Logan in Queensland. G'day, Joy.
4: Oh, hello. How are you going?
0: Pretty good. Question 23. Which thriller by Daphne du Maurier revolves around the unseen first wife of Maxim de Winter?
4: I really know this, but I can't think of the name. I do know it, but
0: no,
4: I don't think it's going
0: to pop up.
4: Blackadder, but haha.
0: Thanks, Joy. See ya. Bye. Appreciate you taking part anyway. Let's try Paul from Wensleydale. G'day, Paul.
5: Oh, yeah, Phil. How are you?
0: Pretty good. Question 23. First Wives Club. Which thriller by Daphne du Maurier revolves around the unseen first wife of Maxim de Winter?
5: No, you got me there. I've got no idea.
0: No idea? Okay. Nope. Thanks, Paul. Good on you. Mark from Holland Park, I see you. We'll come to you shortly. Ray from Embledon in Perth. G'day, Ray.
6: Hey, how you going?
0: Not bad. What are we after here?
6: I wouldn't have a clue.
0: No worries. Thank you. Fair enough. A fair enough answer. Richard from Flinders Park. Hi, Richard.
7: Hey, Phil. How are you?
0: Pretty good. First Wives Club. Which thriller by Daphne du Maurier revolves around the unseen first wife of Maxim de Winter?
7: No idea.
0: No good?
7: I was concerned for your aging clientele not knowing Blackadder.
0: Richard. You, mate. Bye-bye. Thank you. Mark from Holland Park. G'day, Mark.
8: Hey, hello.
0: Not bad. What do you reckon? Which thriller by Daphne du Maurier revolves around the unseen first wife of Maxim?

0: Underwinter.
1: But that's five questions ago. I've got no idea on this
0: no
1: one.
0: No one? Okay. We are drawing a blank on this one. Does anyone know it for us? Steve from Wollongong. G'day, Steve.
2: Hey, Phil. How are you going?
0: Pretty good. First Wives Club. Sorry. Which thriller by Daphne du Maurier?
2: I think it's Rebecca.
0: Correct. Yes. It's called Rebecca. Very good. Two left. First Wives Club. One in First Wives Club and one in British TV. What's it going to be?
2: I'll take British TV, I think.
0: British TV. Question 24. The Bill was set around which fictional police station in East London?
2: I'm one of those people that just didn't watch The Bill, unfortunately. no, there's not many of us I wouldn't have thought, but no. Eastgate? I'll have a crack.
0: Not Eastgate. Thanks, mate. Bye-bye. Not Eastgate, no. John in Perth. G'day, John.
3: Yes, hi, Phil.
0: Hi.
3: Look, I'm sorry, I don't know that. If the question was Dixon of Dock Green, that would be dead easy. But
0: that was a good one, too.
3: I was ready to answer the Francis Urquhart one, because I knew it word for word. I actually used it myself one or two times. But I brainlessly decided to do an upgrade on my mobile just at the critical moment. So anyway, it's all set up now. Sorry I can't help
0: you. No worries, John. Let's talk some other time. Thank you. Appreciate it. Where are we? Steve from Northam. G'day, Steve.
4: G'day, mate.
0: The bill was set around which fictional police station in East London?
4: Well, you know how you were talking about Clancy from The Overflow the other day?
0: Yes.
4: You know, I can nearly recite that whole poem now.
0: Well, I might get you to do it one time for me, Steve. But not now.
4: Yeah, no, not now. But I'm the second person in the world that never watched The Bill either. can't help you, mate.
0: See you, Steve. All right. There's probably plenty of you. Kitty from Ballina. G'day, Kitty.
5: Yeah, hi, Phil.
0: The Bill was set around which fictional police station in East London?
5: I love The Bill, but I cannot remember or recall the police station.
0: No good. No, All righty. Let's try Emma in Pasadena. Hi, Emma. Hi, Emma. No, Emma's disappeared on me. What about Linda from Brunswick East? G'day, Linda.
6: Hi.
0: The Bill was set around which fictional police station in East London?
6: Sun Hill?
0: Correct. It was Sun Hill. Exactly. All right. You've got here. Linda, question 25. We're in First Wives Club. Nancy Barbato was the first wife of which American entertainer?
6: Nancy. I don't know. I'm thinking, I don't know, maybe Frank Sinatra.
0: Is that your answer?
6: Yeah, Frank Sinatra.
0: Correct. There you go. It was.
6: I was thinking, it's his daughter. Isn't his daughter's name Nancy too?
0: It is, yes, that's true.
6: Yeah, mm-hmm.
0: There you go. It was, yes, Nancy Barbato was the first wife of Frank Sinatra. Thanks, Linda. Good on you. We'll get some details from you and get this out to you. Jane from Mudgee, Andrew in Darwin had right answers there too. Reese from Bendigo, Sun Hill, Gov. That's true. And Hillary had Sun Hill too. Nice work, everyone. Nice challenge.
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0: Yes, memories of 9/11. I'm going to bring you some recordings of Sandra Sully in particular, who was on air at the time when all of that happened, in Issues of the Day. That's coming up next. I'd love you to join that conversation. Here's Dolly.

0: Dolly Parton and 9 to 5. All right, issues of the day.
1: Issue of the day.
0: Yes, remembering 9/11. It's 25 years since September 11th, 2001, and the attacks on the World Trade Center. The news was broken in Australia by the Ten Network, as they had a late-night live news show airing. Sandra Sully was presenting Network 10's late news. It was approaching 11 p.m. Sydney time, and the newsroom was basically empty. But at 10:46 p.m. Australian Eastern Standard Time, the first aircraft struck the North Tower of the World Trade Center. Within minutes, information began reaching the 10 newsroom that a plane had crashed into the building. At approximately 10:53 p.m., Sandra Sully broke the news to Australian viewers just 7 minutes after impact, like this.
2: Now to some breaking news just through, and CNN is reporting tonight that a plane has crashed into the World Trade Center. That is all the information we have just now. We will bring you an update as soon as the details come to hand. But a major breaking story in the United States. New York, as we speak, you can see the pictures there coming in now live from CNN. The news, the details, a plane has just crashed into the World Trade Center. We will bring you the details as soon as we get them.
0: Yeah, Sandra Sully there on Channel 10. At 10:53 on the night, well, the news broke here on the night, of course, when that plane crashed into the tower. Your thoughts and memories of that day too. Simon from Adelaide. G'day, Simon.
3: Yeah, g'day, Phil. How are you going?
0: Not bad, yeah.
3: Yeah, I remember that. I mean, even though it was 25 years ago, I was 25 at the time.
0: Mm.
3: And the partner that I was with, her and her mum were over there at the time, and she texted me to say they'd left the hotel to head towards the airport, and the taxi they were in luckily broke down and they didn't make their flight, and they were actually meant to be on the first plane that actually went into the towers.
0: Wow.
3: You know, and you know, I sort of got a text from her and she said, yep, we're leaving, we're on our way, okay, I'll text you, you know, when we're on our way on before we get onto the plane and that. And I woke up and, yeah, heard the news, and I was like, wow, oh, what's going on here? Mm. Freaking out. And then, yeah, I rang her and got through luckily, and she said, yeah, Mum and I missed the plane. I said, well, thank God for that.
0: But,
3: very sad day, but, yeah, it was just, that was just lucky, and that was my recollection of that day.
0: Yeah, thank you, Simon. Yeah, there'd be many people, I think, not many, but there would be people in that situation, wouldn't there? People who, by force of, you know, luck or circumstance or otherwise, might have been in the building, might have been on those flights. Pamela from Carlton. G'day, Pamela.
4: Oh, good morning. Yes, I had a very unusual time because the day before, I had an exhibition that I'd worked for 2 years open in Bordeaux.
0: Mm.
4: And the day after, it was around 11:30 in the morning in Bordeaux, and I'd had a very difficult conversation with my husband that we were going to separate on the return to Melbourne. And then he turned on the midday news, and it was happening live, as in the first plane had gone in and then the second plane had gone in. And I was just like absolutely gobsmacked and thinking, I might never get home.
0: Hmm.
4: I might have to go it alone in France. and there goes my exhibition because it ain't going to fly.
0: Hmm.
4: And then 1 week later, there was a massive explosion in Toulouse, industrial explosion. And that was even more panic because people thought, oh, it's also happening in France. I couldn't believe it. And of course, it took quite a while before I thought, oh yes, I will get home.
0: What a personal and public series of events that was for you, Pamela. Yeah.
4: Yes, but you know, I would have I was also conscious of the fact that We're not going to know where this goes, and I'm not in the dead centre of it. It's just my personal story, anyway. Yeah.
0: Thanks, Pat.
4: Oh, okay. Good Thank you. Bye. Bye-bye.
0: Yeah. 1-300-800-222, talking about the events of that time. Betty and Dapto, what were you doing, Betty? You were playing cards.
5: Yeah, we were at my daughter's place, and we'd packed up the cards, and we were just sitting there probably having a cuppa, and we had the TV on, and we saw the first one go into the tower, and we thought it was an accident. And then when the second one went in, my son-in-law said, "Oh, this is a terrorist attack.
0: Yeah. Yeah.
5: Yeah, it was terrible.
0: Shocking.
5: The amount of people who died in that, it was terrible. Yeah. Because then caught fire after that, didn't it?
0: And then collapsed. Yep. All right, Betty, thank you. We were just talking about people who remember and where they were. I was, like everybody else in the country, asleep and woke up that morning and heard the news. I'm trying to remember how I heard the news, but went straight to the television, just transfixed. Absolutely transfixed by the telephone, the television. Tracy in Mooney Ponds. G'day, Trace.
6: Oh, hi, Phil. How you going?
0: Yeah, good.
6: Look, like that other caller before when we had the quiz, you were saying like World War III. I was waiting for West Wing and Star Trek to come on, my two favourite shows. And instead, the Vision came on. There was no talking, just the vision of the smoke coming out of the first tower.
0: Hmm.
6: And the voices didn't come on, or the announcers didn't come on for quite a few minutes, and it was just stunning to watch. But when they did come on, the second plane went in, and I watched that, and I thought, oh my God, it is World War III. I live next door to a tram depot. I am seriously at risk here of bombing in the next few hours.
0: Mm. Mm.
6: It was terrible. And like you were saying too, there's only a few things that we do remember clearly, where we were, what was happening. Diana's accident was another one, but that one was just, that was like absolute terror that we were going to have World War III.
0: Yeah, thanks, Trace. It's true, isn't it? My texter says, Paul from Newcastle says, I was working as a junior orthopaedic doctor at Wyong. Remember standing in the common room at Wyong Hospital watching the coverage with an Iraqi doctor and a Russian nurse. We were all just completely silent. Yeah. My texter says, I remember seeing George W.'s advisor walk up to him, whisper in his ear while he's reading the school children that America is under attack. That was pretty chilling. It was. It was indeed. Peter from Ballarat. G'day, Peter.
7: G'day, Phil. Boy, you brought it all back, mate.
0: Mm.
7: Boy, you being a broadcaster, I was living in Sydney at the time, driving across the Harbour Bridge, listening to American Russo.
0: I remember them. Yep.
7: And the emotion in their voices was palpable, and got to the office. The phones were ringing off the hook, and there was only five of us at this company at the time, but calls from overseas, it was just chilling. And my daughter was at school. I said, get home as soon as you can, living in Sydney. It was chilling on the day, but here we are today.
0: Yep, it was. I think a lot of people did, thank you. A lot of people thought that the world was going to be at war. I think that was a lot of people's first impressions, wasn't it? Christine from Adelaide said, I was staying in Jupiter's Casino in Queensland. I was at an international diabetes conference. We had the TV on and was watching as the first plane crashed into the World Trade Tower. Our son phoned us from Adelaide, upset, and said, we're going to be at war. This was approaching, Eastern time. It was approaching 11 p.m. when the news came through. Yeah, Trevor from Croydon Park. G'day, Trev.
8: Hi, Phil. I think on that night I'd have been a member, and I'd be interested if anyone else has exactly the same memories as me, because we would be in a very small group of, I suppose, culture snobs, if you like. We're watching David Stratton, Margaret Pomerantz's movie on SBS.
0: Mm.
8: And unlike all the other channels, I believe, it got no mention. They played the movie to the end at about 10 past 11, and it didn't transfer straight to the breaking news.
0: Okay.
8: They had the normal SBS.
0: Yeah, well, they might not have had any kind of newsroom capacity to do it. That's the problem, Trevor. And see, those shows, the Pomerantz movie show, would all been pre-recorded, you know, so.
8: In case there is anyone listening who has the same experience, the movie, in as brief a recap as I can give it, was set in Peru with the Shining Path revolutionary movement, and it had an Australian connection with a nun who sacrificed her own life. So the movie ended, and normal SBS billing blurb. So I turned over to the Daily Show, which was on NBC, I think, along with Katie Couric and Brian Gumbel at the time.
0: Yeah, yeah. Okay.
8: And expecting them to come on. And no, there was no Today Show as such, but these tops of two buildings, which I reasonably recognised as World Trade Center, and it took me a couple of seconds to notice the smoke coming out of one of the top. So I thought, this is interesting, but there was no comment, no voice, nothing.
0: Mm.
8: So I turned to the other channels, 9. And I think 10, there was a bit of a comment about...
0: 10 had it, Trevor, yeah. Thanks, mate. 1-300-800-222 is the number. Of course, in radio terms, Nightlife was broadcasting, of course. Wendy was EPing that show on the night. G'day, Wendy.
9: G'day, Phil.
0: Yeah,
9: in fact, it was Tony Delroy, but he was at a broadcasting conference in Las Vegas.
0: Yeah.
9: And so Simon Marnie was on air.
0: Also, Simon was doing he was doing Nightlife on
9: doing Nightlife at that point.
0: Okay.
9: And Nicola Harrison, who's now the EP of Conversations, and James Carlton, who's doing a program on Radio National as well, they were producing. And I was coming down the street in my car hearing that there had been a plane crashing into one of the towers, thinking it was a little tiger moth or something.
0: Yeah.
9: But I thought, I'd better go into work and check out what's happening. So I went, I parked and rushed upstairs to the studio.
0: This would have been in Forbes Street, was it?

0: No,
1: actually, it would have been in Ultimo. Yeah,
0: it was in Ultimo, yeah. And I got a parking fine, incidentally. But anyway, raced up there, and I must say the two of them and Simon were wonderful. We interviewed people that we knew in New York, including Valerie Geller, the broadcast coach. And also some other broadcasters who were on holidays there. And we streamed some of the BBC through as well and took calls and did all of that. And I rang up the current affairs people eventually, and they decided to come in. And so they all got massed themselves up and came in, started broadcasting at 3 o'clock in the morning.
1: Yeah.
0: We were all there until probably the middle of the morning, helping and, you know, giving suggestions and so on. It was just so horrific.
1: Because no one knew what was – that's it. Because, I mean, the planes went into the building, massive explosions, but then no one predicted what was going to happen next, did they?
0: No, well, nobody really could – nothing like that had ever happened before.
1: No.
0: And it was a sort of intriguing story as to how these planes actually went straight into the building and who was flying them. And we were doing quite a lot of sort of detective work and so on, and thought that it was probably due to Osama bin Laden. I don't know why we thought that. I can't remember how we found that out, but I think – Nicola and I were doing lots of phone calls, and you couldn't get through to New York for some of the time because it was so jammed. But it was a very memorable nightlife evening, night and morning, because we were there until I think it might have been Sally Lone came, and there was a special AM, and there were people everywhere, and it's the sort of event that when you're a broadcaster is absolutely, it's quite extraordinary because you wouldn't think that that was going to happen, but then you automatically try to ask the questions that the listener wants to know.
1: Yeah. Everyone wanted to know what was going on. No one understood, and the things were moving so quickly. I mean, the planes crash into the towers. People think, oh, well, that's a disaster. People have obviously died. But then astonishingly, people are watching in real time as the buildings collapse.
0: Yeah, I know. And I mean, I was running through from the office, which was away from the studio, and yelled out, the second building's gone.
1: Mm.
0: And, you know, I can remember all that. It's sort of, but I was also on duty for Stuart Diver, Princess Diana, and Port Arthur.
1: Yes, I remember that. I was on air myself for Stuart Diver that morning of the Threadbare landslide. Oh, terrible, terrible.
0: Yeah, so, you know, they were things that, of course, I will never forget as part of my work life. But that was such a tragic, tragic event. And not only that, it changed the world forever.
1: It did. Thank you, Wendy. That's they're terrific memories. And, of course, you know, putting this program, Nightlife, of course, in the middle of it, because there we were. That's right. As we remain, Wendy, one of the few live radio programs at this hour of the night, exactly.
0: And Simon was terrific, by the way. He was really good. So,
1: yeah.
0: It was a real bonding thing for the few of us that were there.
1: Yeah. Thanks, Wendy. Good on you. Thanks for giving us a call. Appreciate it. Bye-bye. Wendy, who was the executive producer of Nightlife. That's what an EP is, Phil, from Cogra. Apologies for not explaining that. But she was the executive producer of Nightlife when Simon Marnie was filling in for Tony Delroy when these events occurred. To some other calls. Sarah in Melbourne. Hi, Sarah.
2: Hi. I was a shift worker, so I was watching the late-night news in Melbourne, and I had family over in the US. My brother and his wife. Now, my brother's birthday is September the 10th, and they just left New York for Boston, but I didn't know if he was spending his birthday in New York or Boston.

0: Boston, we couldn't find out whether they were alive or dead because we didn't know where in America they were. Apparently, anyone who lived around government buildings wasn't allowed to go home, so we couldn't get any communication through. So that's worrying. And I've been through a lot of bushfires and natural disasters with friends and family. And so I was a bit teary when it got to the 10th anniversary. And a couple of weeks after the 10th anniversary of 9/11, I was actually at the memorial. They hadn't finished the memorial, but it was a solemn place to go visit. And I was glad that I was there for the 10th anniversary to pay respect. Especially the first responders, having been a first responder and a nurse myself. And but that eerie feeling of not hearing anything, no communication, of not knowing whether a loved one's alive or dead is the longest time frame, and it went on for weeks.
1: Yeah. Yep, it did. It did. Thank you, Sarah. Yeah, on the text line too, I was watching Sandra Sully. It was live footage, absolutely stunning. It was. I was also nursing, says Sharon, doing a surgical round with doctors, all in shock looking at the TV screens, and an Eastern doctor said, Osama bin Laden's doing this. An absolutely chilling moment, as none of us had even heard of him. No, that is absolutely true. Nairi says, the reason I started listening to Nightlife, I was looking for a good news broadcast. Yeah. Martin said, I was at a birthday party at our home in Clayton in Melbourne. I worked at Victoria Barracks. Many at the party were military personnel. Their phones went nuts after the second plane hit the tower. As they left, I rang the local police station to inform them that many people would be driving to the barracks on red alert. They thought I was joking. Yeah, it was quite extraordinary. 1-300-800-222, memories of 9/11. Anne from Woi Woi. Hello, Anne.
2: Hi. It was a bit surreal. I was sitting in a pool in a resort in Fiji and people came out going, something's just crashes in America.
1: Hmm.
2: So everyone in the resort went to their rooms to watch it. And it was a really strange experience because we were then living through the resort staff having to deal with all of the Americans there who were frozen there because they cut all the flights.
1: Yeah, yeah.
2: So they had all the incoming tourists coming in. We were already there. The Americans were there. And the staff chaos of dealing with all these people that should be leaving and couldn't with no flights. And around the same time of that, ANZAC collapsed. So there were all these also Australians who were stranded.
1: Yeah, I know. It was
2: a really surreal experience.
1: It would have been, Anne, surreal around the world. Just extraordinary. My text says, Phil, on a happier note, I felt my baby kick me for the first time. I was lying on the couch. That's a happy thing too. Yeah, thanks for the calls. As we remember, 9/11. I want to have a chat with Dave about some Dave's discs, get some tunes to cheer us up as well.
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1: It is that time of the week, as we know, Dave's discs.
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1: Dave, what have we got?
5: Something very special tonight, Phil. In our quest these days to find the voice, we've neglected harmonies. In the 60s and 70s, harmonies jumped out of the radio. Harmonies created the sound of the Beatles and their US counterparts of sorts, the Beach Boys. Apart from sun and surfing, the Beach Boys were all about harmony.
6: Well,

0: Surfing, cars, girls. It was the pursuit of a good Californian back in that era, and it's writ large in the songwriting of Brian Wilson. But things would change. His songwriting needed to evolve, and by the mid-60s, the use of recording technology also became very important. They needed to keep being creative, especially if the Beach Boys were to outlast their rivals, the Beatles and the Rolling Stones. When Pet Sounds arrived in 1966, Brian Wilson documented just what a supreme writer and arranger he had become. Pet Sounds is his masterpiece.
1: With Pet Sounds, I wanted to write some songs that reflected how I really felt. How I really felt about life. Something that I felt in my soul, rather than just car songs, surf songs, you know. Something more introspective, like taking a good look at yourself, see how you feel, and then see what you should do to improve yourself. That was my way of coping with those kind of things that come up in every man's life.
2: What melodies that you've written are you proudest of?
1: Well, I'm most proud of God Only Knows, you know, of the melodies, God Only Knows.
2: Why is that?
1: A very beautiful chord pattern. The melody was lilting and beautiful. I like that. It's my favorite one.
0: The Beach Boys and the Beatles were each responsible for two albums that shook the music world back in the 60s, Sgt. Pepper's from the Beatles and the Beach Boys with Pet Sounds. On the Pet Sounds album, opening side two was the track God Only Knows, which Paul McCartney once described as the greatest song ever written. And it became inspiration for his own writing with the Beatles.

They're everywhere. God Only Knows found its home on the dance floor of countless weddings, and to this day remains Brian Wilson and Tony Asher's masterpiece of emotion. I wrote God Only Knows in 45 minutes, me and Tony Asher, Brian Wilson once told The Guardian. He also admitted the execution of the song to record took a lot longer. I may not always love you. It's a very unusual way to start a love song, and it was a love song. So, why this approach? The record label was so worried about that opening lyric, they decided to release the track only as a B-side single because of that lyric. It meant the backside of the 45, hidden away, and Wouldn't It Be Nice was the A-side. God Only Knows was also flipped because radio stations and record stores also objected to it on the grounds that that lyric would cause widespread offence. But sometimes it's worth slipping something over and giving it a check out on the flip side. It certainly was back in those days of 45s, and many people did. For the record company, the biggest issue the song faced had become the use of the word God within the title, something that easily rocked 1960s conservative America. God Only Knows became successful, however, because it is most certainly a love song. But it doesn't quite have the sugar-coating, romantically soppy lyrics that you might expect with a love song. That's because there's a little bit more to it. Brian's younger brother, Carl Wilson, once explained, "The concept of spreading goodwill, good thoughts,

but for their innovation, both with the arrangement of the songs and Brian Wilson's direction with those incredible harmonies. Brian Wilson's talent for achieving perfection in the sounds that he wanted shines through on the recordings to this very day.

on Pet Sounds. The musical intricacies are incredible. And remember, the song we'll play tonight is a mere snippet of this highly praised album. God Only Knows is also an outstanding example of music mastery. It was midway through the Beach Boys' 1965 tour of Hawaii and Japan that Brian Wilson started to work on Pet Sounds. He developed a growing fear of flying. So he returned home to LA, sending Glenn Campbell out as his replacement. In reality, though, Brian got tired of the songs about surfboards, hot rods and girls. So Brian Wilson and guest lyricist Tony Asher worked on a new album concept. Wilson played Asher the pieces of music that he'd written for Pet

sounds, and Asher wrote the lyrics to fit the themes that Wilson had in mind. Brian and his wife Marilyn had just moved into their new home at 1448 Laurel Way in Los Angeles, and it was here that he began to have the rush of conviction to write an album making music for people on a spiritual level. Pet Sounds was the very first pop album conceived as one coherent work of art. The song that was the crowning jewel of this masterpiece was this track coming up, God Only Knows. It's still awe-inspiring listening to it today, as it was the very first day that we all heard it. God Only Knows would become a crowning creative achievement of this seminal album, opening with great fanfare, side two of Pet Sounds. The ideas Brian Wilson conveyed in God Only Knows, he said, summarized everything I was trying to express in a single song. Blazing through a cacophony of harpsichords and the call to arms of the French horns and the jangle of sleigh bells, bringing to mind thoughts of Christmas, and as a listener, we await that opening line in the song. The line that may, to some, reflect the honesty of fleeting love, the brief dalliance, but it may also symbolize the love we share for our family, too. You see, Brian Wilson would step aside for his younger brother, Carl, to take the reins of the vocals, he would later admiringly say. He was looking for a tenderness and a sweetness which he knew Carl had within himself, as well as in his voice. Ah, and therein lies the key to God Only Knows. It's a song about brotherly love too. I may not always love you, but God only knows what I'd be without you. Our song on Nightlife tonight, The Beach Boys, God Only Knows.

0: Thanks, mate. That's beautiful. Dave's Disc, God Only Knows. He'll be back next week with some more. Thank you, Robin. Thanks, Jane from Darlinghurst as well. And Philip, thanks for your long text too about the events of September the 11th for you too. Quite extraordinary. Thank you. That's it for me because I've got to get out of here, but Ashwin's going to look after you. Hello, Ashwin.
1: Hello, Phil. That might be my favourite song ever, that song. I was swaying along to it.
0: Yeah, probably, isn't it? It's a remarkably creative thing and so influential too. Yeah,
1: very simple hook. Speaking of September 11, 25 years on, there's some health effects that are turning up for people who were there on the day. So we've got a Boston correspondent who we'll check in with to talk about what's going on for some of the people who are still suffering 25 years on. And staying in the Americas, we will find out about the Aztecs. I have a historian on to talk about who they were, how they lived, and maybe are there any lessons for us several centuries later?
0: They were maniacal, the Aztecs. And you know what? Yep. The thing that I find interesting about the Aztecs is that they were very short-lived. Everyone thinks they were there for thousands of years. They weren't. It was a civilization that was only about 200 years before it was, you know, began and finished. It was quite short-lived. But they were so homicidal that, I mean, I'm surprised they lasted that long.
1: And that's the power of religion, right? Because this was all sacrifices to the sun god. So the power of ideology to make people behave in quite brutal ways. So that's a possible lesson from the Aztec life. But, yeah, as you say, it didn't last long. Disease and technology from the Spanish put an end to the Aztecs. So, yeah, we'll look at them.
0: Well, the Spanish put an end to them big time too.
1: Yeah, very much. Yeah. Don Spencer is also in. So on a change of pace, he's had a 60-year-long career and we'll look at his music. He's passionate about music but also taking music into prisons and hospitals. That's really what gives him purpose now, is helping people's lives with music in those kind of disadvantaged places for people. So, yeah, we'll look at the work he does now.
0: Yeah, fantastic. Ashwin is going to look after you for the rest of the night. I imagine, Ashwin, you'll get plenty of calls about 9/11 too and the memories of people from 25 years ago when that news came through, when this program and not many others actually were live on air. Thanks, Ashwin.
1: Good on you, Phil.
0: Bye-bye. Have a good show. You and I will talk on Monday. Yeah, have a great few days. Hope your footy team wins over the weekend. And talk to you again on Monday night in Nightlife.
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3: I was in a small business. It's not for the faint of heart.
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5: I'm glad to see that we're at least having the debate.
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6: ABC News with Andrew Kaloupas. The Iran-backed Houthi rebel group has taken control of a port area vital to controlling shipping through the Red Sea, sparking a surge in the price of Brent crude oil. Nick Parmeter reports.
7: Mocha is about 80 kilometres from the Bab el-Mandeb Strait, a vital waterway between the Red Sea and the Gulf of Aden, through which about 12% of the world's oil and other goods are typically shipped. It's become even more important since shipping through the nearby Strait of Hormuz was disrupted by Iran at the outset of war triggered by US and Israeli attacks. Mocha represents the Houthis' biggest territorial gain since a truce signed in 2022 to end a civil war that lasted more than a decade. A return to full-scale fighting would be devastating for the Yemeni people and world energy supplies. Benchmark Brent crude futures have jumped to $105 a barrel.
6: Health officials in Gaza say an Israeli airstrike has killed a man, his wife and two daughters aged 8 and 12 in a house in the northern Gaza Strip. The Israeli military has escalated the bombardment of houses over the past 2 days, but it hasn't immediately commented on the latest attack in the town of Beit Lahia. A US-backed ceasefire last October halted large-scale fighting, but it hasn't ended Israeli strikes. The federal government is doubling down through new legislation before Parliament as the political fight over Australia's booming illegal tobacco market intensifies. Here's Kaveh Akbari.
8: The draft new laws would make it easier to prosecute people selling illicit cigarettes and strip criminals of money and assets generated by the trade. Authorities could use factors such as unusually cheap prices and overseas-style packaging as evidence tobacco is illegally imported. The government says the changes are designed to target the entire supply chain from organized crime groups through to distributors and retailers. The Coalition and One Nation argue dramatically cutting tobacco excise would shrink the black market. Labor rejects that approach, saying stronger enforcement is the better way to tackle organized crime without undermining public health policy.
6: Tourism operators say working holiday makers are filling jobs that are difficult to staff locally. The federal government's reviewing visa settings as part of efforts to reduce net overseas migration, raising concerns some temporary workers could face shorter stays or tighter eligibility. In far north Queensland, backpackers make up a significant share of the tourism workforce across hospitality, accommodation and reef operations. Quicksilver Group Managing Director Tony Baker says many of those roles would be extremely difficult to fill without overseas workers.
9: They're extremely important, particularly as we came out of COVID. They basically helped our industry get back and operating again. We would have an enormous amount of difficulty finding staff for those positions, as would many tourism businesses.
6: Liberal frontbencher James Patterson says the federal government has failed to keep young people off social media. As the Coalition continues to voice concern over Labor's digital duty of care proposal. As part of the draft legislation unveiled earlier this week, online platforms would have to identify and mitigate harmful content for users under the age of 18. The government maintains the plan aims to empower people online, but Senator Patterson says the bill has the potential to compromise freedom of speech.
10: There's a pretty profound problem with this bill, and that is it allows a minister, a politician, to decide what constitutes harm and then restrict access to that information. In a liberal democracy, it is not a good idea to vest that power in a minister.
6: Chinese state media report at least 25 people have been killed after a cargo ship caught fire while docked in port. Here's Eliza Getzey.
11: The ship was docked for repairs in the Beihai Shipbuilding Company at the port of Qingdao, a major shipping hub on China's northeast coast. A photo released by Xinhua News Agency identified the ship as the Ocean Melody, which, according to tracking website Vessel Finder, sails under a Liberian flag. Xinhua reports a total of 42 people had been on the vessel and 12 of them were safely evacuated. Five were injured and taken to hospital. Xinhua says China's President Xi Jinping issued important instructions to urgently conduct rescues of missing people on the ship, while Premier Li Qiang has called for trapped people to be rescued.
6: That's the latest from ABC News. For more news at any time, head to our website at abc.net.au/news.
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1: Good morning. It is that time to kick off with the quiz. We always begin the program with a quiz if you're new to ABC Radio overnight. This is how it works. We have 25 or so questions to go through, which we go through as a group. If you call in, you get 1 point for every correct answer, and you can have up to 2 questions. So if you answer the first question correctly, you get a second question, chance to win a second point, and then the winner is chosen through a draw at the end of the hour. So everyone who answers correctly has a chance to win. 2 questions gives you double the chances. So if you'd like to call in, give me a call on 1300 800 222 to play the quiz. That's the plan. As we begin the show, the rest of the program, this is what we'll talk about. In the second hour, we have our Boston correspondent joining. It is 25 years since 9/11 happened. And it's that day, first responders were walking into clouds of jet fuel and concrete and asbestos, a horrible cocktail to walk into, not thinking about it. But 25 years later, there are some serious health effects that have turned up from that day, from that moment. So we'll look at what is happening in the United States today in the second hour with our Boston correspondent. We will stay in the Americas after that. We'll get to meet a new people, a people that are not often discussed but were very significant at one time, the Aztecs, the most advanced civilization in the Americas. Yes, a brutal civilization in some ways, but also very advanced builders, building pyramids, mathematicians. So who were they? Their religion, their culture. And what can we learn today about the fall

of an empire? What brought them down? Maybe there are some lessons in the Aztecs for us. So that's the plan for the second hour. And then in the third hour, we'll check in with Don Spencer, who has been a musician for 60 years, accidentally fell into the career after trying to become a hockey player, an Olympic level hockey player, but he's quite happy with how things turned out. He's most happy, though, with what he does with his music. He goes into prisons, into hospitals, and helps people come out of dark patches, I suppose, dark patches of juvenile crime and even health, distracting people from their illnesses through music. So music has a special power, which he is most delighted about. That's what brings him the most joy today. So we will check in with Don Spencer in the third hour of the program. From New Zealand, Angela joins us, as always, and during a Friday night show, Friday morning show. Deer are out of control in New Zealand. They're a pest, maybe our equivalent of the cane toad. So let's see what the deer are up to in New Zealand. So quite a varied program, but as always, we kick off with a quiz. So if you'd like to play along, give me a call on 1300 800 222. This is what the day holds for us, temperature-wise. Brisbane, it will be 23 degrees with a shower or two. Sydney, 20 and partly cloudy. Melbourne, 16 degrees with clouds clearing. Canberra, 21, morning frost and sunny. Hobart, 18 degrees, mostly sunny. Darwin, 35 degrees, back on top, sunny. Adelaide, 21 and sunny. Perth, 25 degrees, mostly sunny. The lines are currently busy for the quiz. Thank you for calling in, but they will clear up. So this is the number to hold on to for the hour, 1300 800 222. We'll begin after this. 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

0: That is Sweet Disposition by The Temperate Trap. Quite a dreamy song, isn't it? You know what the first song in the playlist was today that I avoided? Bonnie Tyler, Holding Out for a Hero. Stuart was like, we're going to hit Bonnie Tyler, Holding Out for a Hero, aren't we? But I thought, oh, that's too heavy. That's too heavy metal to kick off the program with. So we've started gently, dreamily. If you've just joined, this is the quiz where you get a chance to answer some questions, win some points, and ultimately, perhaps, win the overnight's fridge magnet. April joins us to begin. Hi, April.
1: Oh, good morning, Ashwin.
0: April, I did some fact-checking. I was making sure I hadn't misled you the other day by saying Dorsha is pronounced Dorsha, not Dorsa. I asked my parents, and they said, yes, we say Dorsha, but some people down south in Kerala say Dorsa. And apparently, if you're Tamil-influenced in Kerala, you say the Sa, and everyone else says Sha. So we were both right on the pronunciation.
1: Well, funny you should mention that. I actually went to a place in suburban Sydney that's called Dorsa House,
0: yeah.
1: And it's run by a lady who's from Tamil Nadu.
0: Oh, right.
1: And I had Dorsha.
0: So she said Dorsha.
1: No, they say they spell it like D-O-S-A-I.
0: Okay.
1: And but I went with a friend who's, he's Indian. He's from North India, but his wife is from Kerala.
0: Right.
1: And she said Dorsha.
0: Yes. Apparently North Indians say Dorsa because we have different consonants. And Malayalam has got 50 or so letters in the alphabet, whereas Tamil has far fewer. So we just use different sounds. And I think that's where the confusion comes from. So, yeah, we can all be right.
1: So. Yes, absolutely. And there should be more of that, I think, you know, with everybody with lots of things because there are more ways. Well, I don't want to say skin a cat, but, you know, there are lots of
0: more ways to peel a celery.
1: Lots of ways to say different things and people.
0: Yeah.
1: Anyway.
0: Very much so.
1: Well, thank you for checking.
0: I'd have to fact check.
1: I checked tonight too, so that's quite funny.
0: Because it's the ABC, you want to make sure you're giving out correct information. So my parents were the official fact checking source for that. Okay, April, your first question is, what is made by white blood cells to help fight off infection?
1: Oh, okay. What's made by white blood cells?
0: To fight off infection.
1: Well, I'd like to say T cells. No, but the T cells. No, T cells, no. So white blood cells are made in bone marrow.
0: I'm doing a double check because you might have been too specific for my answer.
1: I am. So can I say lymphocytes or leukocytes or...
0: Okay, no, I just need a general term for what's used to fight off infection.
1: What's used to fight off infection? Antigens.
0: It's not quite the word we're looking for, April. Antigens, I believe, are a protein. It's something else made by the white blood cells. But we'll see if someone else knows tonight.
1: Okay, thank you.
0: Thank you for calling in. Eric has gone with the immune system. We're looking for something creative. That's quite a general term, but you're on the right lines. Neil, in Alexandria, you are correct. Eric says Bonnie Tyler is nothing like heavy metal music, Ashwin. But in ABC terms, maybe Bonnie Tyler is about as heavy metal as we get, except that one time that we played The Who, which we should not speak of. Jane has called in from Mount Gambier. Hello, Jane.
2: Oh, hi there, Ashwin.
0: Jane, what do you think? What is made by white blood cells to help fight off infection?
2: Look, you'd think I'd know this. I'm a retired medical secretary, but you've got me, I think. It's not hemoglobin. There's antibiotics.
0: Is that your answer? Antibiotics?
2: Yeah.
0: It's not correct, unfortunately, Jane. So it's a specific one tonight. So, yeah, let's catch up another night.
2: Okay, bye.
0: Bye. What is it that white blood cells make? If you know the answer, we have one line free, 1300 800 222 is the number to call us on. Ken has joined us from Shepparton. Hi, Ken.
3: Hello, Ashley. How you going, mate?
0: Good. How's your day been?
3: Good, thanks, mate. On a night shift again.
0: Yeah, it sounds peaceful, like you're on a mission out there somewhere. Ken, do you want to pass on this question about white blood cells or have a go?
3: I'll pass.
0: Okay, so that is a pass question. Anyone else can come back to that question for your point. But your question then, Ken, the Beatles had enemies called Blue Meanies in which movie? Yeah. It's taking us back a few decades, though.
3: Yeah, it would be. Beatles
0: thing. Sorry?
3: I can't think of the movie for the Beatles.
0: Just think of a have a guess at what a Beatles movie might be based on their catalogue.
3: No, I've got nothing.
0: That's okay, Ken. We'll catch up another night.
3: All right, thanks, Ashman. Cheers, mate.
0: Thank you. The Beatles. I mean, I guess it was like Elvis. They were out there making movies. Movie after, we don't do that in Australia, right? John Farnham hasn't been in 30 different movies or Delta, but back then in the 60s, that's what Beatles, the Beatles and Elvis were up to, either albums or movies. So it was a vibrant career, very busy life they lived for a short career, but it worked, didn't it? They became global superstars, not the best movies in hindsight. Interesting. April, I think you're getting closer in the text message line. Who knows? That's a past question. What is made by white blood cells to help fight off infection? Kylie joins us from Daysdale. Hi, Kylie.
4: Oh, g'day, Ash. Look, thanks for playing Timber. Trap of Order at the beginning of the program there, and Bonnie Tyler, the Who. I love them all. So
0: would you have gone for Bonnie Tyler or Sweet Disposition?
4: Both. I love them both. But whatever the ABC plays, okay. I love it, it's very good. Your music over the last few weeks has been outstanding.
0: Oh, I'm glad. I'm trying to stick within
4: zone. You and Stu are brilliant. Please come back next year.
0: Thank you. I appreciate the kind words. And as for the music, we have a music director who gives us songs, but we have to choose. Not too heavy, not too light, and on that music hour, I get to make it my own.
4: Look, I'll have a stab at this one. I thought of antibiotics for the previous question, which was now a pass, because I've just been on ABs. I think the Beatles film might be Help. From 64, 65, or Hard Day's Night. I think I'll either way, but I'll say Help.
0: It's not Help, unfortunately, Kylie, but there's a Blue Meanies one. Something
4: good
0: else.
4: A weekend and a lovely weekend. I'll call you next weekend.
0: Great. Thank you, Kylie. Bye.
4: Thank you, Ash. Thanks, mate.
0: Nightwalker, you are correct as to what this movie was called. Eric says the Beatles only made 4 or so movies, whereas Elvis made dozens. Yeah, maybe I was throwing shade at the Beatles. I just thought if you were a 60s pop band, your manager just stuck you into movie after movie for brand recognition. But no, Elvis took that to another level. Mind you, he spent a lot of the time in that hotel, right, that the Colonel had him playing in, whereas the Beatles were touring and going over the world. It's hard to make movies when you're in Rishikesh all the time. Helen joins us from Healesville. Hi, Helen.
5: Good morning, Ashwin. How are you?
0: Good. It's a good day today. But Helen, you have the option of passing on this if you want to. The Beatles had enemies called Blue Meanies, which I'd never heard of. In which movie? Did you want to have a go or pass?
5: Oh, first, could I please say, I'm glad you like God Only Knows. I hope you play it. I once had a man sing it for me, and then the Traveling Wilburys, whatever you want, and it was so romantic.
0: Can you take us back, Helen? Was this on a date you were on and he sang God Only Knows?
5: I was visiting him. And he sang both of those songs.
0: Even without the harmonies, it still works, right, that song?
5: It does. It does.
0: Very sweet song. Good songs have to be simple, right? Just 3 words, 3 syllables.

0: It just works. You can't overcomplicate a good song.
1: No, no, I like each simple one. Yeah.
0: Well, the Beatles, they had some complicated songs too, but they had a movie in which featured some enemies of theirs called Blue Meanies. Which movie was it?
1: Could I please first answer the white blood cell one?
0: Yes. So what is made by white blood cells to help fight off infection?
1: Is it antibodies?
0: Antibodies is correct. People were circling around with antigens and antibiotics.
1: I know.
0: Antibodies, that's 1 point for you. And your second question, Helen, is the Beatles had enemies called Blue Meanies in which movie?
1: Did they have a movie, Yellow Submarine?
0: That's the one for 1 point.
1: Oh, yay.
0: Lloyd, you are correct as well. Yellow Submarine. Davo says, Yellow Submarine, watch it on a big screen.
1: That would be good. I saw Bob Marley on the big screen. That was great.
0: That'd be good. Yeah, you need some of them. You just have to. Avatar, you have to, don't you?
1: I haven't seen Avatar, but it was very popular, wasn't it?
0: You're not so much into aliens?
1: No, I tend to think the universe is a nicer place than they make out in sci-fi.
0: Oh. You think if we go to foreign planets, everyone will be bringing us cupcakes and welcoming us gently?
1: Definitely.
0: I hope so. I hope that's what's waiting for us on Andromeda. Okay, well, that's two questions for you then, Helen.
1: Thank you very much, Ash. And I hope you have a lovely night.
0: Thank you. Eric has said, have you heard of Sai Baba, a guru who died in 1910? Ash, I have. When I grew up in Kerala, he was quite popular. There'd be Sai Baba pictures and people, you know, would go along to see him. He seemed to fade from relevance. There were some not so good stories about Sai Baba later, which can happen with lots of gurus. And Amma, the hugging guru, she became much more popular in recent decades. People would line up to get a hug from Amma. Christine from Adelaide, what was the answer to the white blood cells, please, Ashwin? Yes, antibodies is correct. But I believe antibodies make antigens. So we were circling around the answer. If I'm wrong, Eric, let me know. 0437-774-774 is the number to text us right now, though. Anne-Marie joins us from Dandenong. Hi, Anne-Marie.
2: Hi, Ashwin. Great music at the start. I like Timber Trap.
0: Nice, gentle song to kick off with, isn't it?
2: Absolutely. And I love Bonnie Tyler too. Oh. So you've been both ways for me. So all good.
0: So you're not half asleep. Bonnie Tyler wouldn't have been too much for you.
2: No, not at all.
0: Okay. All right. So I'll keep that in mind for future. I called it a bit heavy metal. So Eric didn't like that title as well. But we'll see if Bonnie can make it back later. I have a strange question for you now, Anne-Marie. We all know there's 50 stars on the US flag. How many stripes are there on it?
2: Oh. 12, I don't know.
0: You're not far off, Anne-Marie, but that's not the correct answer, unfortunately.
2: Well, there you go. I'll learn something about the United States one day.
0: Yeah, well, it's not essential knowledge, this, but we'll see who's got it. Thank you.
2: Thanks, Ashwin. Have a good night.
0: Bye. Okay, I'm just checking the text. Lots of questions about Sai Baba from Eric. Eric, where does this Sai Baba obsession come from in the text message line? Do we bring up gurus? We did talk about the Beatles and Rishikesh just a second ago in passing. Tessa has joined us from DY in New South Wales. Hi, Tessa.
3: Hi, Ashley.
0: What do you think, Tessa? How many stripes are on the 13. US?
3: 13.
0: Oh, good job. 13 is correct. Okay. Your next question. From which language do we get the word Riviera?
3: French.
0: Riviera, sorry, where was that from?
3: French language.
0: It's not French, but you've got 1 point for 13 tonight, Tessa.
3: Okay, the first point.
0: Thank you. Thanks for calling in. Harry in the Bay said 13. Oh, right. We've got someone who said 13 stripes representing the 13 original colonies. 13th is Joy of Logan and Chipper from King Island. That makes sense. 13 colonies, 50 stars. What happens if they annex Canada or Greenland? Do you go 51 stars? Looks nice with 50 stars. I hope that never happens. I'm just saying. But flags do sometimes get updated. Obviously, there's more territories now, 50 states. 13 colonies. Good update in the text message line. Okay, we have had an update. Antigens are the molecules that elicit antibody production by B lymphocytes, a subset of white cells. That's from John. Thank you for clarifying, John. You sound medically trained. I appreciate that extra knowledge of how our bodies fight back against illness. We're joined now by Roger in Perth. Hi, Roger.
4: Good morning, Ashwin.
0: Roger, do you read a lot of fiction?
4: Science fiction and fantasy.
0: Oh, that's my next question, because we still have this first question to get through, and that is, from which language do we get the coastal word Riviera? It's not French.
4: Is it Spanish?
0: It's not Spanish. You were right to stay in the romantic realm, Roger, but unfortunately not tonight. So let's speak another night.
4: Thank you.
0: Antigens are foreign bodies that cause antibodies to be made by our white cells, says April. What a complex little system we have in our bodies to fight back against disease. If you have just joined the program, I'm Ashwin. This is the Overnights Quiz. We have one line free. You can call in on 1300 800 222 to play along. You answer a question correctly, you get a point and up to 2 points per person, and we draw the winner at the end. So if you get 2 points, you have more of a chance to win. Cameron has joined us from South Perth. Hi, Cameron.
5: Yeah, good morning.
0: Cameron, we're talking about romance languages right now, and you can pass on this if you like. From which language do we get the word Riviera?
5: Well, you said romantic languages, so it must be Latin.
0: Can you give me a modern language? Because, yes, there are Latin roots. What's the modern language?
5: Italian.
0: Italian is correct for that. Harry in the Bay, you are also correct with Italian. Your second question. What novel is set on a desert planet inhabited by giant sandworms?
5: Good night.
0: Okay, right, thanks, Cameron. Not a fan of sandworm fiction. Okay, I'm not sure. Sometimes I read the text first, so I don't read them out inappropriately. Hi, Ashwin. Eric won the quiz many years ago, and he chose a song called Kung Fu Chopstick Fighting Fish. Well, that is a random fact that I did not know. April, you've gone with Riviera from Italian. Yes. Eric, you're also correct about the science fiction novel. Cameron really bailed out very fast on that topic. Hayley has joined us from Roselle in Sydney. Hi, Hayley.
6: Hi, how are you, Ashwin?
0: I'm good. I'm nervous about science fiction. Some people really don't like it. What do you think?
6: I wanted the Riviera question because I'm learning French at the moment because I've got this French interest in France. And I knew it was Italian that's fine. And I don't usually like science fiction, but I think I know this one.
0: What do you think it is?
6: I think it's Dune.
0: Dune is correct. Iconic science fiction novel. So Vando's learning Italian because he loves the culture. Why are you learning French?
6: I'm learning French because I went on a 3-week trip at age 55 recently to Europe, and I tasked myself with one date in every country I went to out of my comfort zone, and I met a very nice Frenchman, we've been talking daily via text and on the phone ever since for 9 weeks, and trying to plan how we see each other and what we could do to make, see what happens next.
0: Do you think if you had a choice, would he rather move to Australia or you to France?
6: Well, he said, I want to move to France, of course. Okay. I want to just skedaddle. However, last night we discussed 6 months here, 6 months there, and I said, that's a good way to, let's walk towards that.
0: That's a great plan. So does he live in a romantic part of France, the south of France?
6: He's in Paris.
0: Oh, that's good.
6: I've got very good friends who very luckily inherited a house in the south of France, who are Aussie, and they're always saying, just go and stay there. And I'm like, that'd be nice in an ideal world.
0: Yeah, I love this double life you're leading as well. You're about to lead. Yeah, it's more interesting if you can make a two-country life work. So we'll see if he likes Australia as well, because Paris has got the romance.
6: Well, Paris has got the romance, but Australia's got the adventure.
0: It does.
6: And we're both real adventurers. So, bring it on.
0: Bring it on. Okay, well, you're also on the board with Dune, which was a very adventurous novel for 1 point. Your second question, beginning with B... beginning with the letter B, what was the code name for the German operation that involved invading the Soviet Union during World War II?
6: I'm not going to know this. My history is diabolical. B, German operation. I'm not going to get it, Ashwin.
0: That's okay. You're on the board with 1 point.
6: Thanks.
0: Thank you, Hayley. What an adventurous life.

0: Haley has planned. April says, my dinner tonight with my dosha. Vada. Oh, those are those little biscuity, deep-fried biscuits. We sure do deep-fry a lot of things in India. It's not the best for us. Sometimes, you know, just a kale salad would do, but, oh, vada's lovely. If you hadn't eaten it already, dip it in some chutney and that's a good day. That's a very good day. Ray joins us from Perth. Hi, Ray.
1: Hi, how you going?
0: Good. Were you a war historian, or did you at least read some war books, history books,
1: yes,
0: Ray?
1: Yes.
0: You might know this.
1: Barbarossa.
0: Operation Barbarossa is correct. Good. Okay, that's 1 point for you. Your second question, and we've touched on this when I was talking to Phil, which European country eventually took control of the territory run by the Aztec Empire?
1: Mexico.
0: That is where the Aztec Empire became. It became Mexico. But which European country took control of that territory from the Aztecs?
1: Spain.
0: Spain is correct. Ray, that's 2 points for you.
1: Thank you.
0: Thank you for calling in. Christine from Adelaide says Barbarossa. Oh, and Eric says Barbarossa means red beard in Spanish. Interesting. I wonder where that name came from. It sounds like a name the English may have given the Scottish or the Vikings when they first arrived on a raid, but interesting name for operation, what the German operation in Russia, in the Soviet Union at the time during the Second World War. Okay, thanks for the extra facts coming in. Sparkles has gone with Blitzkrieg for an operation, and that is a fantastic name for an operation, but it was Barbarossa or Barbarossa. Anne joins us from Nunda. Hi, Anne.
2: Oh, hello. How are you?
0: Good. Thank you for calling for the first time. What's your reason for being awake at night?
2: Well, I'm awake quite late most nights, but I have been listening to the ABC podcast for some time. And I've just enjoyed them so much, but I've just decided to go back to radio tonight.
0: You mean you listen to the overnight show during the daytime normally?
2: I haven't listened to it for ages.
0: Yeah.
2: I normally wait till daylight saving.
0: Ah, oh, right.
2: Because it's an hour earlier in Queensland.
0: That's true. I think early October we'll be back to that. But, well, it's nice to have you here. We're in the middle of this quiz. We had a war question. I'm away from war for your question, Anne, and that is, it's a film question. In the year 1960, Alfred Hitchcock, the master of suspense, released a movie with a one-word title that contains one of the most famous scenes in the entire history of cinema. Where did that scene happen, or where was that scene set?
2: I don't know. You don't want the name of the movie, do you?
0: Well, the question is more about the name, the setting of this iconic scene in a one-word movie. Let's start with that. Are you sure of the, what? Do you have a suspicion of what the movie might be?
2: No, because I've just realised that one I thought about is two words. But it's not Vertigo, is it?
0: What? No, it is not, unfortunately. And it's also a location we're after.
2: Oh, okay.
0: Do you want to have a guess at a location where it might be?
2: No, that's a bit wide, isn't it?
0: It is a little bit specific. You have to know the movie and then the location. But it's a very famous scene.
2: I can think of a few movies, but I was only thinking, the one I thought of was The Birds. Well, that's two words.
0: Two words, yeah.
2: So, no, I think I'm out of this, really.
0: That's okay, Anne. Let's speak another night.
2: We will. Thank you.
0: Thank you for calling in. Harry, you are correct. I'm just trying to find out the name. Yes, Harry in the Bay, you are correct. Eric, not quite. Not quite. Tracy joins from Mooney Ponds. Hi, Tracy.
3: Oh, hi, Ash. How are you going?
0: It's nice to hear from you.
3: Lovely. I'm always listening to you. But you'd think the world would have had enough of silly love songs, wouldn't you, Ash?
0: Oh, which silly love song did I play? Holding Out for a Hero.
3: No. I mean, it's just no, because you were talking about love songs but being simple, yeah?
0: Oh, yes, that's what God Only Knows and all of those ones.
3: Well, you know, that's probably, it has to be the best song ever, that song, seriously, if you're talking about melody and you're talking about heart and soul. It really does tug at the heartstrings, that song.
0: Maybe that's part of being a good writer, is just to be evocative and simple.

0: with just a few words to move people internally. It's quite a skill that those writers have. Oh,
1: absolutely. I loved you playing the Temper Trap, but yeah. I also love Four Simple Words is a great song too. Do you know that song?
0: I heard it, I might. Song.
1: Well, it starts off very slow, like a bit of a waltz, and then it cranks up to punk, you know. And the four simple words are, I want to dance. Oh,
0: perfect. Very simple. Mm. You've got I at the start. It's like an agentic word. There's an I in there. There's action. There's movement. And I like it. And I like surprise punk. You know, sometimes rock bands hit us with, they think they're going to be pretty and beautiful, and then they hit you with some distorted guitar and you're away.
1: Oh, there's this amazing band. You probably know them, the Radium Dolls from Brisbane.
0: I wish I did. I'm feeling out of very uncool when I said no, but no.
1: Oh, look, they're punk, but they're bogan punk, because okay. I love bogan punk. But yeah. They've got this amazing song called Tractor Parts, and it starts off so slow, and then he just screams. It's just amazing.
0: Yeah, they trick us with the slow intro. Well, let's see. I don't have a music question. It's a film question for you, Tracy, and that is, there was a one-word movie made by Alfred Hitchcock in 1960 was the year, and there's a scene in this which is a very famous scene. Can you tell me where that scene was set?
1: Well, I'm thinking of two. So I'm thinking of Birds and I'm thinking of Psycho.
0: Yeah, give me a guess for one of those.
1: There was the Bates Hotel.
0: Can you take me into this specific location?
1: The shower.
0: The shower is correct, inside the hotel. Yes.
1: Yes.
0: That is good. 1 point.
1: Excellent. Oh, that was good. Thank you.
0: Yeah. That's because I knew you knew, but you gave me a general location and we needed the shower scene. It took him 7 days apparently to shoot it and cut it down to 3 minutes or so. But yeah, he got.
1: But it's imprinted in all of our minds forever.
0: It was just so disorienting. So,
1: yeah.
0: Okay, your next question.
1: I can't watch horror since Stephen King's Carrie, I think, or Rats. I'm not sure. Oh. Can't do it. Just terrorise.
0: You can't listen to God Only Knows and watch horror. You love one or the other, don't you?
1: Well, you'd need a psychiatrist if you're doing both.
0: Yeah. You know, sometimes filmmakers, they do horror scenes, but they play really gentle ballerina-type music just to contrast with it. So I can imagine someone would use God Only Knows in a horror movie just to mess with us.
1: A bit Danny Darko.
0: Yeah, very much. This juxtaposition. Okay, so that's 1 point for the shower. Tracy, your second question. The Four Seasons was one of the top groups of the early 1960s with four US chart toppers. What is the name of the group's lead singer?
1: Oh. So we're talking those guys who do that lovely dance, you know, to swing the arms to the side.
0: I can imagine they would have. That was big in the 60s.
1: Like a bit like Hot Chocolate, I'm thinking. Four Seasons. Okay, famous black singer. Yeah. No, can't think of anyone. Sorry.
0: That's okay.
1: I'm blank.
0: You're on the board with the shower.
1: Lovely to talk to you, Ash. Looking forward to the show.
0: Thank you, Tracy. Harry in the Bay, you are correct with who led the Four Seasons. Eric, you're right about the shower scene. Play it again, Sam. Of all the gin joints in the world, you had to walk into mine. Oh, that's Casablanca, is it? I like it. Not as scary as Psycho. Unless you're scared of gin, which you should be. Gives me nightmares. Trevor has joined us from Surfers Paradise. Hi, Trevor.
2: Oh, hello, actually.
0: Trev, who do you jam to when you're all alone at night and you can put the music on? Who's playing?
2: Oh, look, if I'm in a really dark mood, it's the Beach Boys singing God Only Knows because God is a very deep and scary character.
0: Very deep and hard to explain, really, but they seem to figure it out in that song.
2: Well, yeah, it's only God that knows because we can't understand human emotions. Hmm. So you need a higher power.
0: Yeah, sometimes we just are sick of ourselves. I was reading this idea of, maybe I'll just phrase this another way. I'm learning computer programming and it's very logical and practical. But after a while, you have to let go and just read a poem or listen to a music, something that's very

0: messy and cluttered, because otherwise you just turn into a robot. Everything is logical and practical. So you have to encourage your imaginative brain and your math brain as well, right?
1: Look, poetry and mathematics are really just the two sides of the triangle. The other side is mathematics. You can't have numbers without knowing what they're about, and everything is about our soul.
0: You're a fundamental oneness kind of guy. Everything's united and unified.
1: Yeah, I think so.
0: Should be your next Whiskers McGee story should be about how he finds himself in the Himalayas.
1: No, the next Whiskers McGee story, and I've started writing the sequel, he's travelling New South Wales, finding trigonometry station sites.
0: Oh, okay. Loves a good triangle.
1: He loves a good triangle. You've got to understand sines, cosines, and the hypotenuse.
0: I love it. This is educational gear. Now let's cultivate the other side of our brain, even though they are united, Trev. It's music. The Four Seasons was one of the top groups of the early 1960s. Who was the leader of the group?
1: Look, I heard the question and all I can think of is somebody like Sly Stone.
0: Sly Stone and the Four Seasons. I like that. I mean, he was the leader of the 80s action stars.
1: Yeah, I know. Sly Stone and the family Four Seasons family. Stone.
0: Oh, yeah, okay.
1: Sly Stone and the family Four Seasons Stone.
0: No, we're all wrong. No. We're wayward, Trev, so we'll see if someone else knows tonight.
1: Good night, Ashwin. Good night to everyone.
0: Good night. Someone anonymously says, Trev is poetry in motion and voice. Very much so. Adrian, you are correct as to the leader of the Four Seasons. Okay. Some of them I can't read out, these texts. Sam has joined from Harvey in WA. Hi, Sam.
2: Good morning, Ash. How are you?
0: I'm good tonight. I think you can pass, though, on this question, if you would like, about who led the Four Seasons music group. Did you want to have a go or pass?
2: Yeah, pass, please.
0: Okay, so anyone else, you can come back to that for your points, but you, Sam, have a new question. Which two states fought in the Peloponnesian War?
2: Could you repeat that, please?
0: Sure. There was a war called the Peloponnesian War, which in ancient history, which two city-states fought in that Peloponnesian War?
2: Would that be in America or?
0: I would say ancient history. Ancient history, so it's taking us back to older than America, modern America at least.
2: Could I go back to the other question?
0: Well, the only past question I have left is Four Seasons.
2: I'll try that one.
0: Okay, so the Four Seasons was one of the top groups in the early 60s with four US chart toppers. What is the name of the group's lead singer?
2: Would it be Bobby Gentry?
0: It is not Bobby, unfortunately, Sam, but so let's catch up another night.
2: Thank you very much.
0: Eric, you are correct with your answer as to who fought the Peloponnesian War, as is Harry in the Bay. Cos, Sign and Tan, the trilogy. Oh, what a story that would be. What's your favourite curve? You a Cos man? A Sign woman? Who knows? Tan? No one mentions Tan, do they? It's the middle child of trigonometry. Keith has joined us from Darwin. Hi, Keith.
3: G'day, old mate. How are you?
0: I'm having a good day. It's an ancient history question I have for you, though. How's your day been so far?
3: Mate, I've actually had probably one of the best days I've had for a long time.
0: Oh, what was the highlight of it?
3: Some old mates from Alice Springs came in and said, let's go to the golf club, and after lunch, and we just had a very good afternoon talking to mates that I hadn't seen for a long time, and talked sadly about an old mate in Aileron, which is the

0: on the table, but everyone was going to drink it on me. But it's, you know, that rum is there for Greg.
1: Yeah. You know. For the memories. Yeah, really lovely memory. Well, I'm glad you had a good sort of reminiscent day, nostalgic day. This question seems
0: excellent, mate.
1: Yeah, and this question is a bit small in comparison to those kind of memories, but there was a war. You'd said you were a soldier, the Peloponnesian War, very old war. Who fought in it?
0: Mate, it wasn't Australia, but you said before they make movies, and if people have got in a horror scene, they've got to have nice music played for them and counselling.
1: Yeah.
0: Maybe, oh, mate, if we would have done that with Brennan Robert, BRS, and some of the soldiers that this government spend millions of dollars to persecute, and I wouldn't call it prosecute because it's persecute, because what happens in war stays in war. We're sent there, told to do something, and these people say what we do and we win is not good.
1: Yeah, Keith, maybe that's a separate issue we can have about war and ethics and practicing that side of it as well.
0: What about the Greek, Spartans and Persia?
1: Oh, you're so close. Sparta was one of them, but it's not Persia for the second. So I'm glad you had a good day with your mates, Keith, and thanks, mate, for sharing that with us.
0: And thank you very much for taking my call, mate. You remind me of Trevor Chappell, and you sound really cool.
1: Oh, I appreciate that. Thank you, Keith.
0: No worries, mate. But
1: Joyce from Perth, you are correct, as is Anne from Nunda. Okay, some of you asked me about the text message line, 0437 774 774. It's actually the Melbourne number, but it rediverts to Brisbane so I can see it when I'm in here. If you're seeing a different number online, I'm not sure if you're being shown the Brisbane number directly, but that text number that I just gave you is the one that we see. Okay. Who have we got here? Emily joins us from Springfield. Oh, gosh, we've got a few calls too. I think that might be it for tonight because there's only 10 minutes to the news, and I'd like to see if we can get everyone on the board with a quiz question. Hi, Emily.
2: Hi, how are you doing?
1: Good. Emily, would you like to pass or have a go at this question?
2: I would love to pass.
1: Okay. All right. That is a pass question now. Your question then, which country hosted the 2016 Olympics?
2: Oh, let's see. Pretty sure the one before was London. Was it Rio?
1: Yes, it was in Brazil.
2: Yeah. Oh, awesome.
1: Okay, that's 1 point for you. Your second question, which person is known for publishing The Interpretation of Dreams?
2: Oh. Is there a date?
1: I don't have a date. It's a book. It's quite not a well-known book. Maybe if you're a psychologist, The Interpretation of Dreams.
2: Oh.
1: But I can give you at least in the last couple of hundred years.
2: Oh, that narrows it down.
1: So it wasn't the ancient Greeks, at least. We know it wasn't Athens and Sparta.
2: Is there any chance I could pass?
1: No, it's because it's the first time it's been attempted. We have to have two attempts before we can pass.
2: Oh, good. Look, I'm not sure at all.
1: That's okay. You're on the board with 1 point tonight, Emily, with Brazil.
2: Awesome. Thank you.
1: Thank you. That is Emily from Springfield, I should say. Yeah, Jane, you are correct about who wrote The Interpretation of Dreams. Oh, we have some strange dreams, don't we? Tara joins us. That was the end of that thought because there's no time to develop that. Tara has joined us on the road. Hi, Tara.
3: G'day, Ashwin. How are you, mate?
1: I'm good, Tara. What do you think? Who wrote this book, The Interpretation of Dreams?
3: I wouldn't have a clue, but I'll have a go at the Four Seasons one.
1: Oh, yes.
3: Was that Frankie Valli?
1: Frankie Valli was the head of the Four Seasons. And now back to this question. Who wrote The Interpretation of Dreams?
3: I do not know. Is the other one still open with the Polynesian War thing?
1: Which one was that?
3: The
1: Peloponnesian War. Yes, that's still open. Yes.
3: Well, you said Sparta, so I'm going to have a guess that the other one is Rome.

0: No, it's not. It wasn't a Greek-Italian conflict, that one, Tara, but you've still got 1 point to do.
1: Oh, we've got 1 point at least. Yep.
0: Yes, 1 point tonight.
1: Thanks, okay. Ashwin.
0: Thank you, Tara, for calling in. Brazil, you are correct, Ruby. Eric says it wasn't me who requested Kung Fu Chop 6 song. Must be an Eric. Maybe Eric from Warrigal. That is possible. A little bit of Eric confusion in the text message line. Boris now joins us from Glebe in Sydney. Hi, Boris. Boris, can you hear me okay? Hello? We may have lost Boris. I'll put you back on hold. Stuart, if you're available, Boris is back on hold. Vando joins us from on the road. Hi, Vando.
2: Oh, morning, guys. Total eclipse of the heart. How good's that? Bonnie Tyler.
0: Bonnie Tyler. She would have kept you awake on the road, right? You needed some Bonnie.
2: I have said I was taking hits before. Bonnie Tyler, I thought to myself. And, yeah, Tara on the road. I knew Frankie Valli. That was my go.
0: Yes.
2: Oh, awesome. Another one. Oh, well done, Harley. I'm going to do that when I go overseas, like have a date with someone.
0: Oh, yeah.
2: That's quite a fantastic thing.
0: Yeah, I mean, you might lead the double life as well. Have a date, 6 months Italy, 6 months Australia. That's a good life for you.
2: Oh, how nice would that be? All right. Now, get the other question. What was the most... I know there's a Peloponnesian War. I don't know what that is, but I'll have a guess. But yeah. What was the most recent?
0: Which person is known for publishing The Interpretation of Dreams?
2: Would it be Freud? Sigmund Freud?
0: It was Sigmund Freud. Now, would you like the next question or go back to the past question?
2: Oh, no, well, I'll go to the next. I've got that right. That's fantastic. Yeah. We'll go to the next one.
0: Okay, so I'm leaving behind the Peloponnesian War, but it's unavailable if you want it. Instead, though, who at age 17 became the youngest person to win a Nobel Peace Prize in 2014?
2: What about Spartan and Troy? For the Peloponnesian War, my friend.
0: Now, tell me more about Troy. Where is Troy? Which city-state are we talking?
2: Oh, I don't know. Trojan. No. It was the Trojan horse that invaded Troy.
0: Yeah.
2: I've got nothing, Ash. Like, thank you.
0: That's okay. Thanks, Vander.
2: Right, I'll talk to you tomorrow. I got an award for excellence this week.
0: Oh, good. And now have you been chivalrous as well?
2: Yeah, I suppose I was when I picked up my award. I was chivalrous and I let the people out of the opportunity shop.
0: Okay.
2: You know, I held the door open.
0: Yeah, good, yeah. Good. Well, we'll catch up another night, find out the adventures of chivalry.
2: Yeah, the adventures of chivalrous in another country. Anyway, I digress. Toodle pip.
0: Bye. Eric joins on the text message line. You are correct about the Nobel Prize winner. Sigmund Freud says April and Leaf. Ray the Truckie joins us from on the road. Hi, Ray.
3: G'day, Ashton. How are you, mate?
0: I'm having a good night. Is it a good mission? Are you enjoying tonight's Truckie mission?
3: Some of our callers, mate, it's absolute gold.
0: It's what, sorry?
3: Some of your callers are just absolute gold.
0: I love it. Yeah, the chaos just makes it fun on the show, doesn't it?
3: Absolutely. Just Vando, whatever he's on, Greg.
0: Vando was just on human joy, I think. He's just, some people are just wired a little fun and wild, so it works.
3: It's very entertaining anyway.
0: Now, Ray, I was going to say, with your question, did you want to go back to the Peloponnesian War or keep going with the questions?
3: Keep going with the questions. I've got a feeling I know, but that's just something.
0: So your question then, who at age 17 became the youngest person to win a Nobel Peace Prize in 2014?
3: Do you know this? She was shot and she survived.
0: Mm, yeah.
3: What was her name?
0: Yeah.
3: That's not coming along, Ash. I know that young lady, but...
0: It'll come straight back to you after we hang up, unfortunately. Thanks, I'll catch you another night.
3: Thanks, mate. Have a good night.
0: And you as well. We have a couple more callers left, three callers to go. Sam joins us from Costa Mesa in California. Hi, Sam.
4: Good morning.
0: Morning. Now, we are on this question about, you can pass if you like, who at age 17 became the youngest person to win a Nobel Peace Prize in 2014. Did you want to pass or have a go?
4: I'm pretty sure I know it, but I also am pretty sure I know the Peloponnesian War, too.
0: Oh, tell me that one if you want to.
4: What's that?

0: if you want to try that one.
1: I'm going to go Athens.
0: Athens
1: and
0: is
1: Sparta.
0: And yes, Sparta was done in Athens, and Sparta is correct. In that case, if you want to pass on the Nobel Prize question, your next question is, what was the name of the Category 5 hurricane that hit New Orleans and surrounding areas in 2005?
1: Oh, that's too easy for me.
0: It is too, too easy for you. Inside knowledge. Sam, thank you for calling tonight.
1: Yep.
0: Okay, we've got a minute till the news. Let's see if Charlie can get on the board. And Stu, you can ask Malcolm some questions. Hi, Charlie.
2: Hello, mate. Nice to be with you.
0: Thanks for joining in there. Our last caller for the evening. Your question, which two countries signed the Good Friday Agreement in 1997?
2: Are you serious? So did he get the hurricane one?
0: Yeah, because we're just going down the list in order, and he happens to be American. Not too hard for him.
2: What was the answer?
0: Katrina.
2: Yeah, that's my sister's name.
0: Oh, great name. And so did she mind it being used in a hurricane?
2: Oh, I'd never asked her.
0: Well, we've only got 30 seconds, Charlie. Let's see if you know which two countries signed...
2: Is this the only one available?
0: Yes. Which two countries signed the Good Friday Agreement in 1997?
2: 97. England and Ireland.
0: Can you give me an... Ireland is one. Give me a slightly broader answer for England.
2: Britain.
0: Britain and Ireland is correct. Charlie, I'll get to your second question during the news. I'll just keep you on hold for just a moment. That is it for the quiz, and then we'll come back, announce the winner, and we'll head over to Boston. A lot of good stuff coming up in the program. If you'd like to stay tuned, do so. I'll be back with you in 5 minutes' time here on ABC Radio Overnight.
3: ABC News with Andrew Kaloupas. Yemeni authorities say Houthi fighters have seized the port of Mocha on the key shipping route, the Bab el Mandeb Strait, as the escalation of the civil war deepens. Global oil prices have already exceeded $100 a barrel. More from the BBC's Richard Kagoe.
4: What this really means is that we're going to see global inflation because of the fighting in the Strait of Hormuz. What has happened is the Saudi Arabian authorities have been shipping out the precious commodity now through the Red Sea. So everybody at the moment is watching, and I was really hoping for a bit of relief. But now with the Sharjah infighting, it's really going to cause massive disruptions in terms of logistics and also the supply of oil.
3: The federal government says Australia's customs laws need to catch up with the scale of the illicit tobacco trade. New legislation will make it easier to identify illegal products, prosecute offenders, and seize criminal proceeds. Assistant Minister for Customs, Julian Hill, says the existing legislation was written for a very different kind of tobacco crime.
5: The customs tobacco offences was designed for another era, when it was small-scale, bit of revenue fraud, you know, under-declaring, smuggling a little bit of stuff in. What we're now facing as a country needs an overhaul of the customs laws.
3: New South Wales police have settled a case with two Aboriginal families who alleged excessive bail checks on their homes amounted to trespass. Indigenous Affairs reporter Tani Jash with more.
6: 3 weeks before the cases were due to be heard in the New South Wales Supreme Court, New South Wales police have reached a confidential settlement with two families over more than 100 bail checks performed at their homes. The families say police repeatedly arrived to check their children's bail, sometimes many times a day, and as late as after midnight, outside of the conditions authorised by the court. New South Wales police maintains it is acting lawfully when it conducts bail compliance checks to ensure a person is at home. Meanwhile, one of the families continued to pursue a racial discrimination claim against police in the federal court.
3: A new report says Medicare rebates are rewarding GPs for quick appointments and underserving women. The specialist reporting team's Paige Coburn reports.
7: A report by the Medicare Advisory Committee has found the rebates for appointments over 20 minutes are inadequate. The review said GPs are incentivized to squeeze patients into shorter appointments. This is because the Medicare rebate per minute generally decreases as the appointment gets longer. The review said female patients, who are more likely to book longer appointments,

0: are being particularly disadvantaged. The committee did not specify how much the rebate should be increased by, but will hand its final report to the government by the end of the year.
1: A journalist in the Philippines says it appears there were tourists aboard a ferry that caught fire, leaving at least 5 people dead and more than 80 missing. The ferry caught fire off the island of Coron, travelling there from Manila. Karen Lima, the chief of Reuters Philippines Bureau, says there was a mix of people on board.
2: Coron is a popular tourist destination known for its turquoise waters, very popular for diving. But according to officials, the ferry might be also carrying both tourists and at the same time people are heading home.
1: French President Emmanuel Macron has called on Europe to develop its own crewed space flight capability. Speaking at an international space summit in Paris, Mr. Macron says Europe is being fragile in the space sector. The two-day summit is being shunned by top US space firms following reported White House pressure over the summit's European-led agenda. Also in attendance was the European Commission President Ursula von der Leyen, who says global developments highlight the continent's need for stronger space capabilities.
3: Artificial intelligence is transforming what we can do with the data gathered in space. And as Russia's war against Ukraine shows, what happens in our orbits is ever more central to our security.
1: Ukraine's President Volodymyr Zelensky says Canada will give Kyiv what he calls a very important package of air defence as he meets the Prime Minister Mark Carney. Canada, one of Ukraine's most vocal supporters, has committed more than $25 billion in overall aid since Russia's full-scale invasion in 2022. Kyiv is running critically low of US-made Patriot interceptors capable of stopping Russia's ballistic missiles. ABC News.
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5: Welcome back. Sorry for the slight delay. Stuart is laughing at me slightly. Hello, Stuart.
6: Morning, Ash. Sorry, I'm not laughing at you. It's just funny. We were just locked in.
5: Locked into the zone. Stuart walks in. I get distracted and 3 seconds pass by and the show begins. But we are back and this is the plan. We'll announce the quiz winner and then we'll cross over to Boston. Now it is 25 years since 9/11 happened. It was such an awful day, not just the moment, the day itself, but a lot of people there were walking into clouds of asbestos and concrete and jet fuel. So there's been some nasty health effects which have showed up decades later. So Celeste will take us in to the United States to let us know what is happening when it comes to the 9/11 after effects. And then later in that hour, we'll cross over to a professor who will take us into the world of the Aztecs, who were very dominant in what is now Mexico 500 years ago or so, until the Spanish arrived. So we'll learn more about the Aztecs. Who were they? What was their religion? What was their culture? They have a reputation for quite brutal barbarity, for human sacrifices, but also for innovation, for building and mathematics and so much more. So we'll try to get to understand the Aztec people in a bit more detail and also see if there are any lessons from their demise that we could draw on today, I should say. So that's the plan for this coming hour. If you'd like to join the show, you can call me on 1300 800 222 for Aztec opinions, United States opinions. New Zealand has a problem with too many deer. So there's a varied show coming up that you might have strong opinions on. Stuart, hello.
6: Hello. Actually, you mentioned that. Can I share a strange 9/11 story? Yeah. I know you probably wouldn't expect me to have one.
5: No, you're too. Yeah, you're 29, right?
6: I'm 28, so that's the point. So this was a thing. So I was 3 when it happened. Well, I was 2 turning 3 when 9/11 happened, right? I was 3 years old. But obviously very young, and obviously I didn't know what was going on. My father told me this story, and he was mentioning that he was trying to watch the television because it was obviously late at night and young child, you know, you're trying to go through these things. He was desperately trying to change the channel to watch it, but I was kicking up a fuss. I was dead certain I wanted to watch Thomas the Tank Engine. Oh, no. So he basically missed it.
5: He missed that because of you.
6: Yeah. Sorry.
5: When there was no second TV in the house?
6: Well, no, I was a bit... not to my knowledge. Well, I was 3. I don't know.
5: Yeah.
6: So as far as I'm aware, because I believe my mum was at work. I can't remember because the time difference, it must have been late at night, right?
5: It was New Zealand.

0: Auckland during the day when I saw it, so it must have been the afternoon, noon, because I remember it being sunny and I'm watching these towers go down on a sunny day and it was just such surreal footage. So this was my third year of university at that time.
1: Right, okay, yeah. So like I said, I was 3 years, not to make you feel old or any of the listeners, but yeah, I was 3 years old. My dad would have been in his 30s or 40s. And yeah, apparently he caught some of it, but any time he was able to sit and watch it, he couldn't watch it for more than 10 or 30 seconds and I'd start to have a tantrum.
0: Wow. So, yeah, interesting day. But, I mean, it went on. The news coverage was rolling and it went on for weeks. So your dad would have watched it on the evening news.
1: Indeed. I think it was just a bit of that probably would have been an instance of, all right, Stu, let's get you to bed just very quickly. Come on, let's just, there's something going on.
0: I would have put you to bed if that was me in that situation.
1: Fair enough.
0: It was an interesting quiz. We all found out that Alf has a first name. We didn't announce it, but I'm going to announce it now. Gordon.
1: Really?
0: Yeah.
1: I'm a bit gobsmacked by that. I had no idea. I thought Alf was just his name, you know, like Mork, Mork and Mindy. I just thought it was...
0: No, that was his classification number, alien life form.
1: Oh.
0: That's all Alf was. No, he had a human-sounding name. It was very... Sounds like a librarian, really.
1: It sounds so boring. Gordon just, yeah.
0: I'm no offense to any Gordons.
1: Gordon Lynch, as soon as I said that, calm down. Gordon, I love you. I'm sorry.
0: Calm down, Stuart, with the name prejudice, but no.
1: I'm sorry.
0: But it is a traditional name. It's not Xavier or something.
1: Mm, exactly.
0: It's not Tupac.
1: It's no Stuart.
0: It's no Stuart.
1: Or Ashwin.
0: No. There's lots of Ashwins in India. It's the John of India, so... All right, let's go. Who won the quiz today, Stu?
1: Well, I'll say it was a busy quiz today. I apologize if I seemed a bit scatterbrained. There was just so many callers, so many answers. You guys really knocked it out of the park. But yes, just busy, busy, busy. Yeah, we're clearly very popular, right? If we could toot our own horn for once. But yes, very busy, but a good quiz all around. And there can be only one winner, as per usual. So today it is... Helen from Healesville.
0: Congratulations, Helen. I have to read you this text as well from Simo. In Newey, it says, a lot of you people in entertainment are well known for your tantrums, which was directed at you when you were 3-year-old.
1: I'm sorry, this was a different time. It was 25 years. I'm only slightly less dramatic.
0: Very, very good. All right. Thank you, Stu, for coming in.
1: You're welcome.
0: Let's cross over, though, to Boston to hear about that and also the other news from the United States. It's in a flux. It's in a lot of flux and change at the moment. That country, quite turbulent times in places, so we'll check in with Celeste to find out all you need to know after this.

0: That is amazing by Alex Lloyd. A lot of you have commented in the text that I must have been hallucinating watching that 9/11 footage during the day. You are correct. It happened at 10:30, 11 o'clock at night. Many of you have said for you, for New Zealand time, it must have been 1 in the morning. So I would have been asleep. So I must have been watching the replays during the day in the morning. So that's a clarification to my memories. Thank you for clearing that up. Also, we had a question about Alf's real name, and it was Gordon. Gordon Shumway says anonymous. Didn't want to put a name to that. Gordon Shumway as well. Alf, no, all the text, oh, here it goes. Ashwin, Gordon from Melmac. He had a thing for eating cats. That's from Petey. He did. That was his reputation, but he was lovely as well. There was that one moment in Alf where he receives a faint signal from his colleague. He was also isolated in the universe, and Alf chooses to stay on Earth rather than go back and be with his fellow alien friend, probably Gary, something like that. So there was a moment where his love for his humans, family, just trumped, wrong choice of words, triumphed over his love for his species. So that was a lovely moment in the series. Okay, we are about to cross over to Boston. Stick around for that, coming up to see what the latest news from America is, including how Americans are experiencing 9/11 25 years on and the ways that it still lingers.
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0: Celeste Katz-Marston is your overnight's correspondent from Boston. Hello, Celeste.
2: Good morning.
0: There's a couple of changes. It is 25 years since 9/11. Can you reflect in some way as to what America is like on this day, 25 years on?
2: I really cannot believe that it is 25 years have passed. It's really shocking. And it's really shocking to me, and something that we've been talking about. I work with some younger people. People are in their mid-20s. And for them, I think to some degree, 9/11 isn't real to them in the same way that it is to people of my age. I personally was in Manhattan on that day. I was a reporter for the New York Daily News, a newspaper in New York City at the time, and did work around that area. I remember it very distinctly, but I think that even people who were not in New York at that time or Washington or Shanksville, Pennsylvania, would have had a more immediate connection. And so it's sort of sad to me almost. I don't think that people should be fixated on it, you know, necessarily, or that we should force people to have a certain memory of it. But it really is sort of astonishing to me that a generation essentially has gone by, and that this is now, for me, maybe this would be akin to something like talking about the Vietnam era or something, where maybe I was alive for part of it, or, you know, in the immediate vicinity of it, but it was not, I didn't have a personal connection to it as somebody with an adult awareness of what was going on in the world.
0: No, so the event itself has faded away for those younger people, but the effects of it were two wars that mired America in quite an expensive experience in the Middle East. It has brought up immigration and culture clashes. It's really affected the country in significant ways, perhaps in some ways led to the rise of MAGA and the election of Donald Trump, which is where we're at today. There are often announcements that are quite surprising that come out of the Trump administration. There's one now to change the way the census

0: is carried out in the U.S.
1: This is something that the Trump administration has been focused on for quite a while. They haven't really been able to get there, but basically what they want to do is not count people who aren't citizens, effectively just, I don't know, you want to say setting those people aside or erasing them or cutting them out. I mean, what they want to do is they want to add a citizenship question. In the past, they have tried to not do that, but that has... They also want to remove or look at removing questions about race, ethnicity, sexual orientation. They say the census should be colorblind and that these things don't matter. But all of these things, I think people who support the way the census has been constructed for a long time, you know, the census, interestingly enough, has been taking measures of race and ethnicity since 1790. This is not a recent development. This is something that has been going on for literally hundreds of years. And I think that people would be very concerned that we would not get a clear picture of how many people live in the United States, but also who they are. And this gives us a lot of information about health disparities, economic disparities, educational attainment. It also, of course, the census is used to figure out representation in government and how many representatives people should have depending on where they live, regardless of whether they're registered to vote, old enough to vote, so on. So I think people are worried about this sort of smoothing out of the detail and the granularity of the census and whether something meaningful will be lost.
0: Is there also a concern that by excluding undocumented migrants and non-residents, this will also lead to a reduction in the population estimates for blue states, which means lower representation at the federal level in the Houses of Parliament?
1: Right. I think that you will see, I mean, certainly you have more people living broadly in certain states, and then maybe you could say that conditions are safer or more appealing to people who may not be U.S. citizens, or that there are industries or educational opportunities or something that attract people in certain areas of the country that are not as readily available in other parts of the country. But yeah, again, you're right. I mean, these counts are focused on, I mean, the federal funding is portioned out depending on some of these population statistics. Certainly the number of representatives that you would get, say, in Congress or something like that, for districting and for the number of representatives and so on, do matter. But, Trump has said flat out in the past that people who are in the country illegally will not be counted in the census. And, I don't think that the structure of the census as it was originally created, is very specific. It just says the number of people in each state. That's what the Constitution says in our 14th Amendment, just the number of people who live in each state. It doesn't say anything about citizenship or immigration. I think the people who support the way it is now are making a constitutional argument that it's not written to exclude people based on where they were born or whether they're in the country legally.
0: If you've just joined our conversation, you are hearing from Overnight's Boston correspondent Celeste Katz-Marston talking about the changes to the US census and perhaps a blurrier picture of who's actually living there once these changes get made. Celeste, can we come back to 9/11? There's some after effects many decades on from that event. Can you take us into what's now being found?
1: Yeah, I think that, of course, aside from all the pain and fear and the changes to our lifestyle and the way we perceive ourselves and the way we operate as a society, what we are seeing is an increasing number of people reporting that they have gotten sick from being at or around Ground Zero on 9/11 and in the aftermath of 9/11. Initially, it was, of course, the people who lost their lives in the tower and in the Twin Towers, and the people who were the first responders who were rushing in to save them or help them with first aid, medical aid, or people who were just working in surrounding buildings, rushing to get out of the way, and were enveloped by these debris clouds, smoke clouds. You really think of those people as being the people who were exposed, and certainly they were. But now we are seeing, this sort of ripple effect, really, of more and more.

0: were people entering these reporting and assistance programs saying that they're getting sick, saying that they're getting cancers and ailments that were not in their family, that certainly they didn't have before before 9/11. You're seeing younger people, you're seeing people with more aggressive types of cancers emerging. And, you know, some of these things can lie dormant after an exposure. So it could be not necessarily somebody who was rushing to escape the Twin Towers complex, but it's somebody who was living in an apartment building nearby and went back into their home and tried to clean up as best they could, because there really was dust and debris just everywhere, in every crevice. And it was floating around in the air. I mean, I remember being down there and seeing just, and this was, you know, afterwards, you know, the dust had not settled. And I'm sure some of it was kicked up as well through the demolition and trying to clear that site. It was a monstrous site, all this sort of twisted metal, but you would just see stuff floating in the air. You would see sort of not just dust, but fibers and just like paper, just all sorts of stuff just flying around in the air. And so, of course, people didn't just abandon Lower Manhattan after this happened. They were working there. I've had people in my family who were working there for an extended period of time in the recovery effort. People in the medical services, people in the press, people, police officers, construction workers, all these things, but also just people who are going about their daily lives, commuting through that area, running businesses, going to offices. And you are seeing some of these people, including younger people, people who might have been kids at the time, now reporting that they are developing these illnesses 25 years later. Some of these sicknesses are just starting to emerge.
1: Do you think anyone at the time knew that this risk was there?
0: I think that a lot of people suspected that what the government was saying. There have been some documents released saying that things were not quite as safe as the sort of the air is safe to breathe and the water is safe to drink, you know, the kind of messaging that you were getting from some authorities at the time. There were definitely people who suspected that. Did people categorically know what was going to happen? I mean, certainly I think any rational person would be looking around and know that things were not back to normal. And I mean, we worked, you know, where I worked or people who had, again, been working at the scene or lived in the area, there was a thing that we referred to very casually as ground zero cough. People had this, people who had been, you know, up to that time healthy. I worked with a particular guy that I'm thinking of, and I hope and pray that he didn't get sick as a result, but he had been a distance runner, a very fit guy, lean guy, and he had the cough. And you would hear him in the office sort of hacking away, and you'd think, oh, my God. And he lived in Lower Manhattan as well. And, I think that people did have a sense. But on the other hand, what were you going to do? I mean, if you owned an apartment or rented an apartment in Lower Manhattan, you couldn't just pick up and walk away. I mean, that was where your life was. That's what you had paid for. Or where else were you going to go? Or that's where your job was. People didn't have the, you know, a lot of people didn't have the option. Some people did leave New York after 9/11, of course, but those were the people who had the ability to do so. I think, you know, a countless number of people just didn't have the opportunity to do that.
1: Very much. They were trapped in quite an awful fate that day, which is showing up decades later, which I guess can happen with lung diseases, mesothelioma. Just takes decades to show up, and other asbestos similarly. So that's a tragedy that is unfolding in the United States. We have a development with Donald Trump. He's building ballrooms. He's got a planned arch that he'd like to make. Tell us why this is generating controversy amongst veterans.
0: We've talked about the ballroom and the fits and starts and stops and starts. I mean, he is a person who wants to put his mark on things and has a certain vision. He is a builder by trade, came from a family that was involved in real estate and construction and so on. But he wants to build this quite literally monumental arch. And it would be, if you were looking from the Lincoln Memorial towards Arlington Cemetery, which is, of course, our big national military cemetery in Washington, D.C., this would be in the middle. And he wants to construct this thing 250 feet tall, which is very tall. You know, if you think about something really sort of hard to miss, this would definitely fall into that category. And a lot of people are distressed

0: by this, not least because it will take an incredibly long time to build the thing. And then, of course, they say they want to get started. They're allegedly going to work on the thing for years, 20 hours a day, including during military funerals, which, of course, people find incredibly distressing. And then the arch would, of course, become a vantage point, a sightseeing point where you could go and look around at the sort of, the panorama of Washington, but including overseeing potentially military funerals. And there are military families that are saying, this is wildly inappropriate. This is so disrespectful. Some people have even used the term sacrilege. To describe this, like, you really don't need an observation deck for people, families saying their final goodbyes to the people that they have lost. That is the argument there.
1: It does seem like a more restrained environment. So if you've just joined the conversation, Celeste Katz-Marston is your Boston correspondent telling us about the news of the United States. We have had a text message come in about the midterm elections in the U.S. Donald Trump says he will get every adult $5,000 so they vote for him. That's from Christine in Adelaide, saying it will cost trillions. Can you tell us about this story, Celeste?
0: Yeah, this is something that I don't know if it was kind of a throwaway line. He made this extremely long speech. The president was speaking at the Republican National Midterm Convention in Texas. And during this extended speech, he mentions that if the Republicans retain control of Congress in our midterm elections, election day is November, every adult American will receive what he's calling the quote-unquote Trump dividend, which is $5,000. Everybody's going to get it, but only if the Republicans win. So that would be something like $1 trillion. It's not super clear, A, where this money would come from, B, if he really means it, C, is that even legal? Other than that, it seems like a great plan. Is it bribing voters? Is it something that he's just saying? Does he mean it literally? Who knows? I don't know.
1: No. And that is the murky world we live in. Is language just a threat? Is it strategy? Or is there some substance to it? So that's the world we currently live in at the moment, particularly in the United States. Just before we end up, Boston has legalized marijuana. What is the news on how well it's doing or not doing?
0: Well, now they're having a discussion about whether they should repeal a ballot measure that would regulate adult use marijuana. This has now been around for 10 years, and people are pushing to repeal that measure, which makes it legal to sell for commercial, for recreational use. This is not just medical. This is for fun. In stores, there is tax revenue, but some people are saying it's sort of creating more problems than it's solving, that maybe tax revenue is nice, but if a lot more people are driving while impaired a marijuana, if it's causing health problems, if kids are getting easier access, or even pets, animals, are getting access to marijuana products that could harm them, that maybe it's time to walk this thing back. And of course, there's a big debate about who's right on this one. But this will be a repeal vote potentially that is coming up.
1: Okay, and one for other countries and states to watch, because this is a topic of drug liberalization, how to tackle drugs as well. So an experiment going on there in Massachusetts. Celeste, always nice to hear from you. Thanks for giving us the US update.
0: Always a pleasure.
1: That is Celeste Katz-Marston, your overseas Boston correspondent, I should say. You are listening in to Overnights. I'm Ashwin Sedkar. We are going back a little bit in time to get to know the Aztecs. They had such a significant empire in Mexico at one point. Let's understand them a little better, their religion, their culture, myths about them that need to be broken. And perhaps if there are any lessons for us for how we can keep our civilization going just that little bit longer. I'll be back with your expert on that topic after this.

0: That is Soul Kind of Feeling by Dynamic Hypnotics. Stick around to find out who the Aztecs were and why you should care. Maybe there are some lessons in them for our own culture today.
1: Okay, let's do it.
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0: The Aztecs were the strongest empire of their particular time and place, but they fell quite suddenly. So there's a lesson in that for the rest of us. They're a fascinating culture as well in their own right. So to explain more about them, you're joined now by Dr. Jay Silverstein, who is a senior lecturer from Nottingham Trent University. Good morning.
5: Good evening from here.
0: Good evening for you as well. Thank you. I'll try and get that clear. But it's nice to have you join us to explain what is a fascinating empire. When we think of South America, maybe we think the Spanish and the Portuguese, but before that, there were the Aztecs and the Mayans. Tell us about the Aztecs, starting with where were they located?
5: Yes, the Aztecs were in Mesoamerica, so what is Mexico mostly now. And their capital, Tenochtitlan, was right where Mexico City is. So the tradition of that, you know, that stronghold and that central political and economic place in Mexico has carried on, since the Spanish conquest. Within that, they were, by the first quarter of the 15th century, that they had become the dominant military and political power in Mexico. Not the only one, there were competitors, but they were the dominant one and sort of the superpower of the time.
0: Can you tell us more about the origin story? Who were they and where did they come from? How did this civilization arise?
5: Yeah, they were a migrant population, kind of nomadic peoples who had settled into the area and then kind of became incorporated with some of the smaller states that were scattered around the basin of Mexico. Eventually, an empire rose up, and the Aztecs had their own cultural identity within that empire within the basin of Mexico. And then when that empire dissolved to revolutions and civil war, the Aztecs were able to kind of come out as one of the major players. And they made an alliance, a triple alliance, with two other city-states in that area, Texcoco and Tlacopan, also both in the basin of Mexico there. And that triple alliance then formed the foundation of the Aztec Empire. Eventually, Tenochtitlan, the Aztecs, became the dominant city-state within that empire, oftentimes bullying the other members of the alliance. It's kind of the formation. So by the time you look at like 1428 or so, that they are growing as the military power, and now, then they begin to slowly incorporate other city-states within Mexico to become tributaries, to be part of their empire by force.
0: Are they one of the great civilizations who did not develop metallurgy? Am I wrong to say they didn't have metals, they had stone, but they still developed this advanced civilization with pyramids and governance and mathematics and things like that?
5: They didn't have the wide use of metals the way we tend to think of it, but they were working with copper, gold, silver. Okay. The neighboring empire in particular, one of the competitors that we'll talk about, I think, a little bit later, they had developed a fairly sophisticated bronze working culture. So I wouldn't say that they didn't have metal, but they weren't working with iron.
0: Okay. All right. Tell us more about the defining features of their culture. If you were to summarize them to an introductory class on the Aztecs, what would you say are some of the defining features of their culture?
5: Well, it was very militaristic. The The concept of fighting for your people, you know, fighting for your local group, your family group, and fighting for the empire were very much embedded within it. And they had elite warrior classes, which people could strive to you know, belong to. So jaguar warriors and eagle warriors. They were very religious, that they the role of the gods were very important to them. They had a complex economy, so they had a very well-developed merchant class that would travel around Mexico and even as far as the United States to trade goods. They had a very sophisticated agricultural system where they had developed something called chinampas, where they would use a wetland sort of agriculture, where they would build up sort of little islands. And they could therefore plant those islands consistently through the year using feces and stuff mucked out of the swamp for fertilizer. And so they were able to really be highly productive agriculturally. Their crafts were exceptional. They had a well-established political system with a chief who was selected by a council. And then broken down into subdivisions within the you know, the family units or the clan units within the empire. They had a sophisticated tribute system, paper. They would make paper out of tree bark, and they would keep very good records about how much tribute in particular was paid, but other religious and texts about their history would also be recorded in some ways onto this paper. They didn't have a fully developed writing system, so it had a mixture of sort of symbolic pictographs, and they had a numeric system, so they had a good number system. It was a base 20 system as opposed to our base 10 system. So they had a very sophisticated society. Oftentimes it's misrepresented, you know, particularly in the aftermath of colonialism, that they tended to underestimate. They couldn't believe that there would have been a culture that lived like this unless, you said, you know, didn't have iron that was as well developed as they were.
0: I wonder, so when people talk about the barbarism, the human sacrifices, was that an invention or exaggeration of the Spanish colonialists, or was that an inherent part of the society to appease the sun god, for instance?
5: No, it very, very much was an inherent part of the society, and you're exactly right, appeasing the sun god. You know, sacrifice was part of maintaining the world, and so human blood was required for that. It also served political, goal of intimidating your neighbors. So you didn't want to be captured as an enemy because you would end up as a sacrifice, you know, very likely. So, you know, there's a religion develops with a coherence with the political and economic structures of the society. And that was certainly the case with the Aztecs. I was teaching a course one time, I'll tell you a little story. And I asked my students, if the Aztecs were more barbaric than us, and I was teaching in the United States at this time, we got to the point of equating or comparing Aztec sacrifice to the death penalty in the United States. And so I would ask the students questions, and I said, what was the goal of Aztec sacrifice? And they said, well, it was just religious barbarism. And I said, well, was it to placate the gods? And they said, well, yeah. And it's because the world is a iffy place, and if you feel like you can get some favor from the gods, then actually you're doing something that helps give you at least a psychological feeling that you're in some sort of control of a world that's oftentimes out of our control. And they say, yeah. And they said, and I said, is that any different than, say, the death penalty? And at the time, mass murder was just being executed in Florida. And I said, you know, look at this example. And they said, well, you know, the death penalty in this case is meant as a deterrent. I said, well, most of the research shows that there is no deterrence from the death penalty, that the people who are psychotic enough to do those type of horrible crimes aren't deterred by the prospect of being caught and facing the death penalty. And so I said, we do it because it makes us feel better. It makes us feel like there's a sense of justice in the world and that we have some control for things that we often don't really have control about, by eliminating this person, that we at least gain some sense of satisfaction and feeling that the world is not completely random or arbitrary or threatening, that we can influence it. And so I said, really, at a functional level, the death penalty and human sacrifice were functioning at the same level of how society incorporates it into creating a structure that supports that society.
0: I've never heard that before. That's a fascinating idea, that you kill and in a ritualized way to deal with your own inner turmoil. You feel in control. You feel better than someone that you can execute. So, yeah, that's a really interesting angle to put on it. One other thing that I feel is unique about them is you look at the other ancient great civilizations, China, the Indus Valley, Greece, Persia, Babylon, they're all quite desert societies or arid plains. This feels like the only society, the Aztecs and the Mayans, who were in a tropical jungle. Do you feel that may have affected their culture in any way?
5: Yeah, I mean, the base in Mexico is not really jungle. Okay. It's more like, central England, really, or something like that. A little hotter at times, but it's very high elevation. The most civilizations, and Carl Witzpogel had written a book on this, 100 years plus ago, talking about the hydraulic foundations for the great civilizations, like the Indus Valley, where it's based on the Indus River, but my current research is in Egypt, and of course the Nile River is a source of all nutrients and food, and you can say

0: merchant class who, you know, they had a set amount of weight that they could carry. They tie it to their forehead as a with a line to hold it on their back, and it was very regulated, and they could travel, you know, considerable distances to trade and collect tribute using that system. So it's building that communication system and having that source of agriculture that you see as the common thread. The Maya pose a little bit more of a different problem, and I did some work there. They never quite reached the level of sophistication or concentration of population that the Aztecs were able to, but they did build these incredible civilizations within those tropical environments. And what they were able to do was to really develop sophisticated and creative ways of managing water. And so that'd be a whole nother set of talks. Yeah.
1: And I wonder if it was the Maya that was more in my mind, which just seemed like such a different geography. But the Aztecs, like you said, had a slightly kinder, more similar geographical conditions to the other great civilizations. If you've just joined this conversation, you're hearing from Jay Silverstein, who was a senior lecturer from Nottingham Trent University, taking us into the world of the Aztecs. Bob has joined us from Greenacre. Hello, Bob.
2: G'day, Ash. Gee, my mind was swimming. You know how they say the Spanish defeated the Aztecs? It was actually the way I shouldn't be talking to a professor like this, but it was a revolution. The tribal peoples got together. Yeah, they talk about a couple of hundred Spanish, and they forget about 10,000 allies of the people that were harshly dealt with under the rule of the Aztecs. And there was a Thor Heyerdahl thought there might be a theory that the Aztecs had come from Egypt. They were escaped Egyptians or something. It was proven wrong, but he sailed a raft over and said it could happen, but it didn't because they looked up the genetics of the Aztecs, and they were different to the Egyptian genetics makeup. I wonder whether the professor could say something about that.
0: Yeah, hi, Bob. You're absolutely right on all accounts there. And I used to love Thor Heyerdahl's work. I think he did some amazing work with his sailing from Easter Island and working with the rafts. But you're absolutely right. There's a tendency to not be able to believe that the civilization could have risen without some sort of connection with the Western world, with Europe and North Africa, Phoenicians or Egyptians, somebody like that. But there's no evidence of significant contact in the Americas from the West or the East. There's some speculation that there was some Chinese contact, but again, if a stray ship had you know, wandered that way, it would have been largely insignificant. In that regard, and then the other thing that you, oh, go ahead, Bob.
2: Yeah. One thing, the actual supporters of the Spanish were they had swords, and they were made out of swordfish points. You know, they had weaponry like that, and it was kind of European. You don't think of Indian peoples having swords, but they had weaponry made out of swordfish, you know, the points on the sword.
0: Yeah, it wasn't swordfish. The Polynesians would use sometimes shark teeth or something like that, but the Aztecs would use obsidian, and one of the major industries in Mesoamerica and in other places in the world as well was the extraction of obsidian from volcanic deposits and then the working that into all sorts of shapes and tools, in particular for the swords, a macuatl that the Aztecs would make. They would make big blades of obsidian, and then they would fit it into the sword. And it was a very effective weapon. Obsidian's sharper than steel. The only problem is it breaks. So when you fracture and work an obsidian, they would use pressure to push a whole blade of obsidian off of it. The edge of that obsidian is one of the sharpest things.

0: things you'll find. But against steel armor, of course, you know, it's a volcanic glass, and so it's going to, you know, it's going to shatter very quickly. I did some work on my dissertation work, my doctoral work was on the frontier of the Aztec Empire, looking for how they manifest their defenses, how they built their fortifications. If you could see the economic and cultural differences between their frontier and the neighboring frontier. One of the things that I've found a few examples of are battlefields, and some of the texts from the battles of the Aztecs tell us about it. And so what you find is that if they're involved in a battle, they're involved in a three-day battle, for instance, against the big empire that was in western Mexico, the Tarascan or Michoacan Empire. And after the first day, they had to send back runners to bring back more obsidian because they had to pull the broken blades off their swords and put on new blades so they could go back to fight the next day. And so that type of thing, as an archaeologist, that's the type of thing that leaves a very distinctive signature on the ground, that we can find that obsidian because it lasts forever. And so if you find a bunch of broken blades in a big pile, you know, you've probably got an armor workshop from an Aztec battle where they were prying off the blades and putting on the new blades so that they could be ready to fight the next day.
1: Thanks for your question as well, Bob. On that issue of if we see great technology, we assume it must have come from Egypt or another Western nation. When we think of mathematics, the zero from Babylon, there's an Indian development of the zero, but was it the Aztecs or the Mayans? They knew about the zero as well, and they were using it, weren't they?
0: Yeah, the Maya had a zero. So like I said, they used a base 20 system, and that was pretty common throughout Mesoamerica and at least the southern part of the United States at the time in North America. So yeah, they had a zero system, and like I said, it was base 20, and so they could count, you know, 0 to 20 and then, you know, to 40, and they could go up to very astronomical numbers. And watching astronomy, they were able to use those numbers to predict, you know, cycles of planetary movements, and had, you know, particularly again with the Maya, had a very good understanding of, you know, astronomy, but not as we would think of it as astronomy as a science, but as more astrology associated with religious understanding of the universe. But they could map it mathematically.
1: And I suppose mathematics does help with religion and tracking the stars and doing your rituals properly. So it's a very good motivation to count correctly. It's something that Europe didn't really fully embrace until much later, the zero, and using that mathematically. Amber has joined us from Parramatta. Hello, Amber.
2: Good morning. I love the ancient cultures. I think they're very interesting and very mysterious. And what I wanted to say was things like the Aztec calendar is so complex, and I think there's a lot of secrets that we haven't been able to work out yet with different cultures right back.
0: As an archaeologist, that's one of the things, of course, that intrigued me towards this profession. I started my life as a police officer in California, and then went on to grad school and studied the Aztecs and then the Maya and now the Egyptians. They used both a lunar calendar and a solar calendar. So they looked at the movement of the moon as well as the Earth around the sun. And then they were able to track those and try to harmonize those calendars. And that is one of the ways that you could then predict seasons and help track time. They had a very good understanding of the year. The solar year was based on 360 days, and then they had 5 days of dead time. They didn't count those days because they didn't fit mathematically with their 360 model. And so that dead time was like a bad time. It's not a good time to have a baby or anything. But they had then the 365-day year, and were able to track that. So and as far as the mystery, I'll tell you, my first project in Mexico, I was working in the Olmec area, and we found one of the great Olmec heads. And when those giant stone eyes began to stare out from the soil as the soil got removed, and you see this, you know, 2-meter-tall head staring up at you, that mystery really comes home. It was really a very powerful experience for me as an archaeologist.
1: Thank you for calling in, Amber, as well. We are so close to the news. So what we'll do is we'll continue with our conversation about some of the mysteries of Aztec culture and the profundity that perhaps we don't recognise because you don't see Aztecs in the news every day. We'll also talk about some of the lessons of Aztec decline to see if there's anything from their world that we can learn about today that might help us to live longer as a civilization. How long did they last for, Professor?
0: Oh, well, from about 1428 till about 1521. So, about 100 years. Not as good as we've done so far, right. But I'm not holding my breath for us right now.
1: No, we have some unique challenges that even they didn't have to deal with. So we'll bring back the professor just after the news. And if you have a question about the Aztecs, you can text me on 0437-774-774. You can call in as well. The number is 1300-800-222. You're listening to ABC Radio Overnights. I'm Ashwin Seker. We will continue our conversation about the Aztecs in 5 minutes' time. So stick around. Back after the news.
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0: ABC News with Andrew Kaloupas. Iran-aligned Houthi militants in Yemen have captured the coastal city of Mocha in a strategic shift that could threaten one of the world's most important shipping routes. Here's Nick Palmader.
1: Fighting between the Houthis and Saudi-backed government forces has intensified in recent days, with the militant group shifting its focus to control over Yemen's long coastline instead of just the north, putting them in a stronger position to disrupt maritime trade. Despite concerns over possible new problems for global shipping from the Middle East turmoil, a Houthi spokesperson says freedom of navigation and international trade in the Red Sea and the Strait remain safe and operations are limited to specific targets. But the spokesperson says they will only stop when the aggression against Yemen ends. Benchmark Brent crude futures have risen to above $105 a barrel.
0: The European Union's central bank has raised interest rates for the second time this year. A recent flare-up in hostilities in the Middle East has sent oil prices back above $100 a barrel and revived fears about a wave of price hikes in the fuel-importing eurozone. The European Central Bank has responded by raising its policy rate to 2.5% from 2.25%. Warning that the return of inflation to its 2% target could be delayed even further. The Greens' decision to back Labor's Koala Park carbon credit scheme has exposed a rare public split in the minor party. Three Green senators crossed the floor to oppose the plan, saying they don't support the commodification of nature, while the majority voted with Labor to keep it alive. Greens co-founder and former leader Bob Brown says he doesn't believe the disagreement undermines Larissa Waters' leadership.
2: In fact, I had the major role in devising the party room rules, which allowed for a conscience vote for just this situation where there's a division of opinion. But I have to say I agree totally with Larissa and every other member of that party room that the forests of Australia should be protected with their wildlife.
0: The federal government says new illicit tobacco laws will give enforcement agencies stronger powers to target organised crime across the country. The legislation expands the tools available to Border Force, Federal Police and state and territory agencies, while also making it easier to recover criminal assets. Assistant Minister for Customs Julian Hill says the changes reflect what law enforcement agencies have been asking for.
3: It'll give powerful new tools to Border Force, but every state and territory police force to go after the crooks. I expect ultimately they should be supported through the Parliament. They're exactly the powers which our law enforcement officials have been asking for. The bill also includes other things that the Federal Police have been asking for to modernise the proceeds of crime regime, because prosecutions are important and we've got to get more of them. These laws will do that.
0: Queensland is on the brink of a credit rating downgrade, which could further increase the cost of servicing the state's growing debt. Queensland's debt is forecast to climb above $216 billion by 2029-30, while annual interest costs are expected to approach $11 billion. A downgrade could also cast doubt on the state government's plan to return the budget to surplus by 2029-30. Officials in the Eastern Democratic Republic of Congo say a fire in a rebel-controlled city has killed at least 24 children as it destroyed two schools and hundreds of homes. The BBC's Emery Makumeno has more.
4: Some survivors have been taken to nearby hospitals for treatments. At least 300 houses have been destroyed by the blaze. Bukavu, one of DRC's most densely populated hillside cities, was captured by M23 rebels around Valentine's Day last year. Authorities say they are assessing the situation and will release a provisional death toll.
0: In rugby league, the Sydney Roosters have wrapped up the NRLW Minor Premiership with a 42-12 win over Canterbury. Here's Brett Sprigg.
5: Protecting a 25 straight game streak in regular season matches, the Roosters were challenged by the Bulldogs, who in fact led 12-10 at the break. The home side seized on momentum during Monica Tongawai's sin bin, scoring two tries in what would eventuate to a 32 unanswered point run in the second half. Two tries each to Otessa Pule and Jessica Sergis. The Roosters now have a week off before hosting a home preliminary final. Brett Sprigg, ABC Sport, Sydney.
0: ABC News.
6: ABC Radio with Ashwin Zedkar. Good morning. We are talking about the Aztecs, trying to figure out who they were and any lessons we can learn from them. You're joined for this conversation by Jay Silverstein, who was a senior lecturer in Nottingham Trent University. Jay, that last call we had just before the news where we were being asked about, you were being asked about the Aztec mysteries that are behind them. People now seem to have a real fascination with Central America, South America, jungle ceremonies, shamans, ayahuasca, the calendar, all these kind of cultural elements. I wonder, do you find people are sometimes getting bored of modernity and traditional religion, and are they turning to the Aztecs to see what mysteries might be in there that can be useful, that they can pull on to have a better life today?
7: Well, that's a bit more of a psychological than archaeological question, but there, you know, I think we all have within us a real appreciation of nature and the, you know, and the magic of life. And so yes, I think it's natural for us to look at some of the ancient peoples who lived much closer to nature than we do, and see what they learned and what they can teach us about nature. So yeah, I think it is a bit of a reaction. You know, we live in you know, cement cities, most of us, many of us. You know, a life regulated by taxes and school and work, rather than one by the cycles of nature and your relationship with the land. So yeah, I think it's, you know, I've spent a lot of time up in the highlands of Papua New Guinea, and there were a time or two where I thought, you know, it would just be nice just to live up here with the highlanders and just, you know, live on the land and enjoy life and without all the stress of the modern world. So yeah, I think the Mesoamericans offer that as well to us when we look for, you know, escapes and ideals of what would be more satisfying in life than the life that we currently live.
6: Yeah, maybe bringing that back to archaeology. When you look at the archaeological history of the region, can you tell us anything about the lives that ordinary people lived in this world?
7: Yeah, I think the quality of life was actually pretty good overall. You know, there was a threat of warfare, but if you were within a controlled situation, you know, there was peace. You know, the quality of life and the health of the people was, I think, was actually pretty strong. It went sharply downhill after the conquest, of course, with both starvation and disease economic disparity and slavery, you know, affecting all that. But prior to that, I would say that the lives of the people was, you know, was quite satisfying to them, and they were well pleased with it. Obviously, it had its challenges, and they did have famines and outbreaks of plague. You know, they weren't immune to that, but overall, I would say that life in a lot of these early agrarian states was actually pretty good.
6: What was their relationship like with their neighbors? I'm wondering, did they build up enemies with all this conquest and some of those sacrifices we talked about earlier?
7: Yeah, and that, I think that's the big lesson that we can learn from today. When we look at the way that we organize ourselves politically, you know, we have made great strides through our history of creating cooperative networks. You know, the big one, of course, after World War II was the United Nations, that was meant to regulate the relationships between states. For the Aztecs, they were an aggressive, imperialistic society. They had a sense of superiority, that their gods were better than your gods, and that they could control their neighbors and intimidate them into paying tribute to them. And they would pay tribute in gold, in obsidian, in feathers, in cloth, in food. And so that process of having a very systematic way of trying to expand their empire and conquer state after state and get people to acquiesce or to be physically conquered, burn their temple, and take control of them. But once they took control, usually a local lord would be put back in place, one who was willing to pay tribute to them. And so they had built this empire using a combination of intimidation and then brute force. And then they consolidated it in various places with fortifications to hold their frontiers against threats. Now, a couple places that they were never able to conquer, one was very close to them on the edge of the Valley of Mexico, the state of Tlaxcala. And so this Tlaxcalan kingdom, they had kind of an accepted relationship where they would fight wars on a consistent basis, take prisoners for sacrifice from each other. But the Aztecs were never able to conquer them, and they were never powerful enough to be an enormous threat to the Aztecs. But they kept a check on it through these constant sort of ritualized wars. The other empire that was the next major power is in West Mexico. I mentioned before Michoacan or the Tarascan Empire. And this was, again, another expansionist empire that had grown up. Their origins might include some connections to South America. And so they weren't necessarily originally from Mesoamerica, but they had developed a very complex society. They had also built fortifications along the frontier with the Aztecs, separated by mountains, or where I did my dissertation work, down in the Balsas River Basin. And so you had these two empires, and they had gone to war, hit full-on war about 1470 or so. And they were in continuous war, sometimes quite intense war, with several major invasions, attempts to penetrate the enemy empire and overthrow it, with 30 or 40,000 warriors on the side. That one battle I talked about earlier, where there was a three-day-long battle, that was with the Tarascans on the western frontier of the Aztec Empire. And so they had this long-standing enemy in the Tarascans, and the Tarascans did not trust the Aztecs whatsoever. And that distrust was part of the formula, I think, that made it possible for the Spanish to conquer the Aztecs and then subsequently the Tarascans. The oppressive style of government that they had, this intimidating their neighbors and conquering their neighbors, when the Spanish came, they fought some skirmishes with the Tlaxcalans, and then the Tlaxcalans began to think, you know what, this might work to our advantage. And so they welcomed the Spaniards into Tlaxcala. And so Cortes had a base of operations in Tlaxcala with thousands and tens of thousands, eventually, of Tlaxcalan warriors fighting alongside the Spanish. And eventually Cortes went down to meet Montezuma and the Aztecs, and Montezuma invited Cortes and a couple of thousand Tlaxcalans to come stay in his city. So he gave him his father's palace to stay in. And so Montezuma had actually been extremely shrewd and played it very well, because now he had the Spaniards and a lot of the Tlaxcalans stuck right inside the middle of their city, where there's 100,000 Aztec warriors at the call. And so he was trying to figure out exactly what to make of Cortes, but he played it very smart up to a certain point. Now, what he didn't count on was the audacity of Cortes to one day walk into his palace and take him hostage and take him back to where the Spanish were holed up. And Montezuma argued with him for quite a bit. And Cortes is like, we need to, my men here are very upset with you, and I'm afraid they're going to kill you if you don't come with us. And Montezuma said, well, I can't come with you, because then my people will rebel against me. And so they talked about it for a while, and then they said, well, tell your people that the gods have asked you to come stay with us to study us. And that way your people will accept that you're coming to live with us. And so that's how they worked it out, that they took Montezuma hostage. And things degraded then between the Spaniards and the Aztecs. From there, Montezuma was killed, supposedly by maybe a rock thrown from a sling or something during one of the skirmishes. One of the Spanish captains had killed many Aztec warriors because he got scared, so he raided one night at a party. So the relationship quickly degraded, and Cortes fought his way out of the city and then made it back to Tlaxcala to heal up. Now, the Aztecs at this point had a new emperor, and now they were hit by smallpox as well. And they realized that they were facing a very tough opponent in these Spaniards. And so they sent to the Tlaxcalans to try to get some help, to try to build an alliance to their traditional enemy. And this is where the relationship really hurt the Aztecs, because the first emissaries that the Aztecs sent to the Tarascans were killed because the Tarascan king had recently died, and so they were sent to the other life as kind of a joke to send them off to go meet with their king. They said, "You want to see our king? Well, he's dead, so we'll kill you." Later, the Spanish besieged the Aztecs in Tenochtitlan, but they sent emissaries again. This time, they brought captured crossbows and swords to show the Tarascans what type of enemy and what type of weapons that these enemies had. And then the new king of the Tarascan Empire sent some scouts to see what's going on, because now he's thinking, oh, maybe it's not just an Aztec trick. Now we're really up against something that we need to think about. But by the time they got to Tenochtitlan, it was too late, that the city had fallen, and it was just, as some of the refugees were saying, was just stinking of death at this point. So they retreated back to their kingdom to wait for their fate.
6: It's a dark chapter in the Aztec history. If you've just joined the conversation, this is Jay Silverstein, senior lecturer from Nottingham Trent University, talking to us about the Aztecs. You see echoes of this in other empires. The British arrived in India as traders and slowly took advantage of divide and rule to take the country. Perhaps the Spanish moved more quickly with the Aztecs. They established their rule in the country. Can you tell us about what it was like to live under Spanish rule? Was the Aztec culture completely eliminated? Was it merged and syncretized with the Spanish? What was the relationship like between the two?
7: Yeah, it's complex, like many relationships. Yeah. So certainly it was one-sided. Originally, many of the Spaniards had taken wives from the Aztecs or from other noble families within the Basin of Mexico. So the Tlaxcalans and other city-states who ended up joining with the Spaniards to overthrow the Aztecs, seeing their opportunity to get rid of them. But there was a mix of brutality, but they were also, it was human-to-human interactions. And one of the discoveries I made when I was doing my dissertation work was a small town up in the western edge of the Aztec Empire that was a people called the Chontal, and they had a kingdom called Ostuma, and the Aztecs had conquered them. They had resisted for a while, and they stopped paying tribute, and then there was a series of wars, and then eventually they were conquered. The Aztec propaganda said that they had gone then and killed all of the people of Ostuma, and then they sent colonists to occupy the lands. What I was able to find archaeologically is that wasn't really true. They killed the nobles. They took some of the nobles back for sacrifice. And they sent a military garrison to hold the frontier, because this was also the frontier of the Tarascan Empire. But what you find is that the Chontal people were then set up in their own fortresses, and that the Aztec fortress was the main fortress, and then there were smaller fortresses running along the hilltops within visual sight of each other, maybe 10 or 15 kilometers from each other, that they could signal each other with smoke signals and the like if there was a Tarascan attack. So they had co-opted by force the Chontal people to be part of the Aztec Empire. Now, when the Spanish came, the Chontal people filed a lawsuit against the Aztecs who were still living there. They'd been orphaned after their empire fell, but there was still the military garrison and settlement of Aztecs there. And the Chontal wanted their kingdom back. You know, they wanted their political territory back. So you had this political battle going between the Aztec, you know, survivors from the Aztec Empire occupying the land of the Chontal under Spanish rule. I was able to find some legal documents in one of the villages dating from the 16th century. One of the other things I found was a letter from a Spanish captain, and one of the production products for this village was salt, and they needed salt for their mines and other places. And so they had fallen behind in their tribute to the Spanish, and so this captain was sent to arrest the chief of the Chontal because they were behind in paying their taxes. When he got there, he saw that they were suffering from disease. He saw that their economic conditions were greatly, you know, diminished. They were struggling for food because of the nature of Spanish rule. And he refused to arrest the chiefs, saying it was inhumane, you know, that the taxes had been oppressive and unfair. And so the Spanish captain, you know, would not follow his orders to conduct that arrest. So you see elements of that. If you look in the Maya region, the Maya had put up a very strong resistance to Spanish rule. They'd actually been much more successful, in part because they were decentralized. There you see someone like Bishop Diego de Landa, who gets there, and he begins to proselytize, to convert them to Catholicism by force, destroying their books. And the Maya did have a real writing system, so they had quite extensive body of textual work. He's destroying their books and a lot of torture going on. And he was called to task by the church. And he changed his ways, and he actually began trying to record culture and give us some of the few clues we had about the Maya writing system, and began to record the best as he could understand, you know, the culture of the Maya, and wrote a book about the Maya based on that. So you see, you know, the aspects of colonialism, of extreme brutality, of extreme economic exploitation, but you also see human aspects of it, where people learn to appreciate the cultures. In Spain, you know, the church eventually decided that Indians do have souls, and therefore they, you know, that they were humans and had to be treated as such. You had Spaniards like priest De Las Casas, who wrote a book about the Spanish oppression of the Native Americans, very sympathetic to it. So you get there's a lot of depth to it and a lot of complexity.
6: And I can imagine they thought they were on a civilizing mission to the Americas, but in some ways they were civilized and given a bit more humanity about some of their prejudices by their contact with these very different people. So, yeah, it's interesting that the people closest to the ground, they're the ones who develop that extra level of humanity and compassion. What lessons do the Aztecs give us today as we navigate a very different world to theirs?
7: Well, I think it's very striking right now that the nature of intimidation was really a part of the Aztec way of governing Mexico, and what I've seen just in the recent year is some of those very same tactics being employed by, you know, the United States largely as a Western power, where it tries to use brute economic or military intimidation to achieve political goals. And what that does is it alienates people who are potential friends. You know, had the Tarascans been friends with the Aztecs when the Spanish came, you know, an extra 40 or 100,000 warriors coming over the mountains on top of the Spanish would have completely turned the tide of the Spanish conquest. And, you know, if you see a nation that is based on alienation of other nations, they're going to look for that opportunity to hurt you. And when that opportunity comes, you know, that you're not going to have the aid that you need from them in a military conflict or perhaps in a natural disaster, you know, which is, of course, an increasing threat to humanity right now. And so we're at a time in the world where cooperation and, you know, working together to find solutions is, you know, the most important time it's ever been in human history, you know, at least maybe since the first band of humans, you know, came into existence in Africa. Yet we seem to be moving in the opposite direction, where we have more intimidation, more conflict, less cooperation, you know, failure to address the elephant in the room, in which case is our climate, just like the, you know, Tarascans, you know, didn't help the Aztecs face the elephant in the room at their time, which was the Spanish. So to me, it's this idea that, you know, if you engage in a pursuit or a policy of intimidation and alienation of the other nations of your world, that you're going to make yourself vulnerable when adversity comes at knocking at your doorstep.
6: Yeah, it's that old adage of the two weaker, the strongest ape in the primate hierarchy. Say there's a bunch of chimps, you might be the strongest ape and have tyrannical rule, but the second and third will gang up on you, and tyranny and brute force only has so much strength. So there's real limits to tyranny and brute force, and maybe the Aztecs are sending us that message. I have had a question come in as well as we wrap up. Could you ask your guest about the great Chinese junk fleet sailing to Central America around 1200 to 1500 AD, Jay?
7: Yeah, my understanding, I don't know in depth, and I know there was a book that tried to make that proposition, but I did a little bit of research on it, and I can't go into detail in it, but my understanding from what I was able to find out is that, that's greatly exaggerated to what the Chinese fleet actually did, or as far as it could have reached. So I don't think there's any real evidence that actually happened. There was a great fleet, that part is true, but it never made it to the Americas, and I don't think it was even necessarily that seaworthy to be able to cross the Pacific like that. So I've heard the story. I've glanced through the book. I haven't read it, but I did do a little bit of looking into it, and I could not find anything to sustain it from an evidentiary point of view.
6: What's the last great question or two that you would like to research and find out about when it comes to the Aztecs?
7: Oh. You know, I kind of did my work with the Aztecs, and I've moved on a bit. I think I have a book coming out this year, I hope, called Evolution and the End of Humanity. And I'm looking at it from a much bigger picture, like you talked about the lessons that we learned from the Aztecs. So my research goals at this point are trying to understand the nature of the growth and complexity in the universe, resulting so far in us and our society and AI, as we're entering into the next phase of whatever that complexity is going to be, and understand that. So there are a couple of battlefields that I would have liked to have found on the Aztec frontier. I mentioned, you know, what I thought the signature would look like, and it would be really nice to find the archaeological evidence of those battlefields. So if I were just focused on the Aztec Empire, I think I'd be looking in the mountains in the west of Mexico City and seeing if I could identify the specific location of some of those battlefields. But like I said, most of my efforts are focused on Egypt right now and that bigger evolutionary picture.
6: Well, they were a martial people, like you said, but there was so much more to them than that. And you've really painted the complexity of Aztec society for us today. So, Jay, thank you for your time.
7: Oh, well, thank you for the invitation. It's been a pleasure. And I wish you all a good night there.
6: And you too. Good evening to you as well. That is Jay Silverstein, who is a senior lecturer from Nottingham Trent University. That's the conversation about the Aztecs. Let's come back to Australia for a moment. In just a couple of minutes' time, I'll introduce you again to Don Spencer. You may be familiar with Don from play school or from his musical career spanning around six decades. And Don is not just an accomplished musician. He has a purpose in life, and that is to help people in prisons and in hospitals to heal and to do better and to be happier in whatever way he can. And he finds that music is such an underrated tool to help people who are disadvantaged. So if you would like to stick around for that conversation, that's coming up from this. This is Most People I Know Think That I'm Crazy by Billy Thorpe and the Aztecs.

0: That Is Most People I Know Think That I'm Crazy by Billy Thorpe and the Aztecs.
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0: Very few entertainers get to enjoy a career that lasts 60 years. Your next guest has had that. He's opened for the Rolling Stones. He's hosted Play School in two countries, which is an even more rare achievement. But these days, you'll see him more often in high schools or in juvenile justice centres, where he's helping to use music to help people lead a better life. It's Don Spencer, and I spoke to him earlier and asked about how he got into such a varied career.
2: My music career has been a complete accident because I always loved music, and as a child, it was a great solace. I had a pretty challenging childhood, but I was luckily good at sport, and music was my solace when things went wrong at home. But I never actually dreamt of being in the music business, but by accident, I took off from Australia when I was just did my national service. I was 19 and worked my way around the world, working on ships and working in restaurants, wasn't doing anything. But I met a guy who wrote songs when I ran out of money in Nairobi, Kenya, in East Africa. And this guy called Roger Whittaker. I don't know if you remember him, but he was a very famous singer-songwriter some years ago. He was a songwriter, and I told him I was writing silly verses home to my mother and sister. And so I gave him a couple of verses and he turned it into a song. And I thought, whoa, golly, imagine writing a song. So I did. I wrote it, he put it into a song and they played it on the radio. And it took me another 2 years. I traveled and worked around and got to London and tried to sell a few songs. And they asked me to demonstrate one of them. And I did it at the Abbey Road Studios. And it turned out to be a hit song. And suddenly I was a singer-songwriter who knew nothing.
0: Yeah, that's such a quick ascent to success. And before long, you're opening for the Rolling Stones. Can you tell us about that experience?
2: Well, it was quite an astonishing experience for somebody. You know, I grew up in the days before we had, we didn't have television when I was growing up, of course. So, but I was lucky enough to get that hit song, the original one, Fireball XL5, and it was a big hit. And suddenly they said, you're going on a tour. And I was on a tour with the Rolling Stones and a couple of other acts. And I did only three tours with them. And it was absolutely astonishing, mate, in that the early 60s and the Rolling Stones just an astonishing band. Mind you, at that time, they were just an astonishing band. I never knew they were going to become legends. They were great guys, got along great with them. And I did 45, 50 concerts with them over the years as a support act. I didn't give them any challenges. People really wanted to look at the Stones, right? Not me.
0: Right. Well, that's what they want, don't you? They don't want to be outshined. But when you were playing with them, did you have dreams of becoming something like that, a pop star, rock star, a musician of that kind? Because your career did go in a slightly different direction, more towards children's entertainment. I'm just wondering, at that stage, did you feel like doing that kind of music?
2: I never dreamt of being a pop singer or being a songwriter. I dreamt of being a sportsman, and I did play international sport. And I was good at sport, luckily, which was good. Got me a few places. And my main interest was in sport. But when I left school, luckily we had good school. I grew up in the country.

0: country here in Australia. But I did a couple of years of accountancy and I didn't like it. And I just took off and didn't quite know what I wanted to do. And I wandered around until I, as I said, stumbled onto a songwriting by accident in Kenya, and then thought I'd be happy if I get one song published. I thought I'd die happy if I ever got a song published and I'd just carry on. But I think I've done 500 or 600 now and I'm still not satisfied.
1: No, I like the way you're describing your life. It's lots of stumbling. There's not so much a career counsellor setting you on the path. You really seem to have this life of falling into things but making them work so well. Do you feel like it's been quite an adventurous, charmed kind of life in that way?
0: I do, actually. It's very interesting of you to put it that way, because I say to my closer people, or I can say it in the sense, I said, I've just had a completely accidental career, and things that have happened to me have very often just been accidental or coincidental, and you put it perfectly. I don't have to put it any other way. The doors sort of open just when I need them. And I thought I would last in the show business thing, in the pop business. I thought, I'll just give this a go. I'll find out I don't know much in a year or two. And I'm now in my 60th year. 60th year in the business, that is. So 65th year, actually. A long time.
1: It's had lots of different chapters during that time. You have maybe one of the few people to have hosted Play School in Australia and the UK. I'm just wondering what you thought of the differences. Are the shows different? Are our children different? What did you notice?
0: You know, I love doing Play School, and that's the reason I wrote so many. Well, what happened was that here's talking about coincidence or luck. I didn't apply to do Play School. The executive producer of Play School in Australia saw me doing something else. I was horse riding on a television series and something or other. I did some interviews and he just asked me to meet, and then he said, would you like to do Play School? I said, oh, I'd love to. I found out later that everybody else had to do an audition. I'm the only one I know who got Play School without doing an audition. I would have failed the audition. I was hopeless at auditions. But Play School was lovely and I did it here, and then I went to England. When I went to England, back to England, I just asked if I could see Play School being made in colour, because we didn't have colour TV then. And then I was sat in a box with the executive producer in London, who was a very famous producer. And we had lunch after, and I went back to Yorkshire. I was staying up there with a friend. And then lo and behold, I get a call. They say, would you like to do Play School here? And I went, yep. And suddenly I was doing Play School in England when there were only about 2 children's programs on, before all, you know, the streaming and all the stuff and what we have now. And we had audiences like 20, 30 million. So I couldn't go anywhere without people knowing. They couldn't go anywhere. And it was wonderful. But I kept my adult career going the same time. And I did a TV show as a Tonight Show host, and doing, you know, very well-dressed in those days, and a great trio. And the producer said, look, you're going to have to give up this kids' television, because you're supposed to be this cool guy doing, singing your songs and that at night. And then in the morning, the people wake up and there you are, pretending you're a balloon or an elephant.
1: Yeah.
0: He said, you'll lose all credibility. And I said, it's an absolute fact. I said, I'll tell you what, I'm not going to give up doing children's television. And I think I'll be doing children's television long after this show is gone and forgotten. And that was very true. Nobody ever remembers I did a Tonight Show.
1: No, and you might have been one of the early pioneers in doing that, because Justine Clarke did the adult career and Play School. Jay LaGuire did Play School and an adult career. So maybe you're the one who made it okay to live in both worlds.
0: Well, I don't know. I didn't know them at the time. I know them now, of course, very well. They're great friends. But I just instinctively didn't want to give up doing children's stuff, and I still don't. I'm still writing adult songs, and I'm still writing kids' songs. So that's the way it is, mate. And I'm lucky I've got away with it.
1: If you've just joined this conversation, you're hearing from Don Spencer, who is an Australian entertainer, singer, songwriter, talking to us about his career. as a singer-songwriter, what do you do to connect with children? Is there a way that songs should be written and performed?
0: Oh, that's a pretty hard one to answer precisely. I mean, depends what age of child. I mean, if you're very young children, of course, the song has to be something, a simple enough melody that they can sing along to and a simple enough chorus, but it's got to be obviously something that they can move to as well, preferably, you know, so they like to move and sing. Very young children, but I write songs for children under five, but I write songs like Feathers for Our Friends and those things that we've just done the anniversary album on. They're for slightly older children as well, and it's kind of worked in both countries. I did lots of different television shows for children other than Play School in England. I must have done 7 or 8 different series, you know, long-running series for them. And at the same time, I was doing series with people like Ronnie Barker and Barry Humphries and at night. So nobody bothered about it there and then, you know. So it's just one of those things. If I felt like doing it, I'd do it. And people would say, oh, you shouldn't be doing that. Yeah, well, okay. I'm not giving up anything. I'm just going to do it.
1: Now, you did it your own, very much your own way, but that passion for children remained. And at some point, you started the Australian Children's Music Foundation about 25 years ago or so. What was the idea with creating that?
0: I created that absolutely because I did have a tough childhood. My mother had a tough time bringing up 3 children on her own. There were lots of stuff. And to be honest, there were lots of uncles and aunties who, there was a fair amount of domestic violence. I saw too much. I saw things I've never told anyone. And I remembered how music was such a escape or refuge, or I use the word, it's such a solace. And I didn't learn music. That's the other thing. I learned music after I got into the business. But music was my escape. And as I kept going in the music business, I thought there must be other kids out there that music could help, you know, help them through their trials, or help them, give them some joy and give them some hope and lift their spirits. And music does that. Music inspires creativity, imagination. It brings joy. And if kids don't have hope, there's nothing, you know. So that's the best thing I've ever done, to get all the songs. Creating the Music Foundation has been the best thing I've done in music, for sure. Because we give free music lessons and instruments to disadvantaged kids throughout Australia, like 10, so many, for 25 years in juvenile justice centres, schools. We do music therapy in the hospital. We have national songwriting competition for all kids. And music has done wonders for a lot of these kids. It's been just beautiful.
1: Can you tell me about some of those experiences of going into a juvenile justice centre and giving them music? What do you notice in the children as they start to pick up music?
0: That's the thing. The very first programs I did when I started the foundation were in juvenile justice centres. And over the years, we've worked in every one of them. It's our 25th year of doing it. And we've currently got a new program for songwriting in juvenile justice centres with a couple of wonderful Indigenous songwriters and rappers and singer-songwriters, a guy called Dobby and Kobe D. They're just very famous guys and friends I've known for a long time. And it's part of a program where we're doing it. It's called Hear Me Out, Music Behind Bars, to try and give these kids another chance, or give them their first chance in some cases. So the reaction is incredible. Get the kids interested in music, get them to feel the joy, the comradeship, because you're working with them. There's no barriers when you're working in music, race or colour. You work with people, it's good. And there's a discipline, and as I said, that's great for numeracy and literacy. And research shows, I didn't know when I started the foundation, I started it purely on a sort of a mental health thing, and now there's, what we do is more important than ever, because there's never been a time where there's been more mental health problems with people and children. So music is a wonderful thing for that. And it's been a joy to see how it's transformed. We've got kids who are in juvenile justice centres who are now nurses, sound engineers, doing having careers, and they've had a chance to see this there's something else in the world than the one that they've grown up in, you know. It's

0: the reporter was talking to the kids who were doing music and asked this girl, who's 15 or 16, no older, and she was in Berkeley jail, and said, do you like doing the music programs? And she said, I love it. I'm writing songs, and my songs aren't good, but ever since I started writing songs, I don't cut myself anymore. Like, she learned to be able to express herself through music, and it stopped her self-mutilating. Then that developed so much that there was a psychiatrist from Queensland University, and he went to London to a big convention, and he said at this convention, this is something we must consider, using music for these sorts of problems, because this is what they're doing in Australia. And this kid stopped cutting himself. And you stop one kid from doing that, that's good. So just imagine how many more who can benefit from the wonders of music. And I mean, I've been lobbying the government before I even started the Foundation for Music in every school. We concentrate, God, it's not me, just teachers and the staff, but we concentrate on the kids who need us most. But music education should be a must in every school. You know, 2,000 years ago, the great philosopher Plato said, I would teach children music, physics, philosophy, but most importantly, music. Mm. For in the patterns of music and all the arts are the keys of learning. And there is research has now come out. They say that children who have a music education are up to 30% or more better academically and socially. It's kind of a no-brainer. Yeah. You just see the wonders of it, but boy, is it tough to get governments to put it into action, you know.
1: I can imagine it touches different parts of your brain. It's a bit mathematical. It's also imagination. So it's very transformative. It also gives comfort when I think when we're at our most anxious or sad, we might turn to nature or meditation and music. There's very few things that will take us out of ruminating on the difficult parts of life. So you also go to hospitals, which you've talked about, to give comfort to sick children with music. Can you explain the effect that music has in that world?
0: The hospital is one of my good things. It's all of my career, but whenever I go anywhere, if I have any time, I go to visit the local hospital or whatever, and I've been doing that long before I started the foundation. So it's not only a comfort for the child, it's a comfort of their parents, you know, because it takes them away to another place or another time. They can forget their problems for that time. And it's such a... Just imagine a world without music, mate. Just imagine. It's part of our lives. It's just incredible how deeply it is inside of us. And look at, even now they've discovered that older people have got, you know, dementia or Alzheimer's or something. They can forget somebody's name, but they'll remember every word of a song. It's incredible, the power of music. You know, I call it music is magic. And your phrase before I said it all.
1: That idea of a dementia patient suddenly being brought back alive to old memories through music, that's a really touching idea. Music is just so deep there. It stays with us decades on. You, as part of this love of music, you're part of this competition. You've created this songwriting competition. Can you tell us what that is and when the winner will be announced this year?
0: The winner will be announced in November sometime. I think I don't know the exact date. We do the judging early, very early November, or late October, November. It's been going for 25 years. This will be the 25th year. This is the one program we do for all children in Australia. This is not just for disadvantaged. We open up for all kids, and we get thousands of entries, and it gives these kids a chance to be creative, get their feelings out there, and a lot of them are very sad or poignant because they can talk about their problems or

0: somebody's passed away or whatever, and some of them are happy, and this, but it gives the kids a wonderful chance to express themselves and be creative and use their imagination. But also in the course of it, we've discovered some astonishing talent that have gone on to great things, working in America, working and doing great music, classic and obviously pop, more pop music than classic. But I mean, and very recently, a guy called Bailey Pickles won our song comp just 2 years ago, and he did the music for Vivid for the last 2 years. He's done the, written the music for Vivid. He's wonderful. Performer, he came through our song comp and he's doing great guns.
1: Well, it's a lovely career to find yourself in if you've got that musical soul, and you seemed to have meant to be here rather than in hockey or accountancy. So maybe there's other kids out there who need to be in the music industry. They're just not sure how to find their way in.
0: No, I don't think, well, hockey did help me in a way, because when I was playing international hockey, I was in the Olympic hockey team for Kenya, so I was traveling through, and that's the guy who, and because he was watching me play hockey, he invited me to listen to his song where you sing at the local coffee bar, and that's the guy I talked about at the beginning who said, here's a couple of songs I wrote, and made me think, oh, maybe we'll put a song of mine to this, yeah. A verse of mine to song. So, yeah, a lot of coincidences going on there, but I didn't go to the Olympics, I might point out, because they found out I was only passing through. I wasn't a resident, so I couldn't go.
1: Oh, no. Okay. But it's all connected, all those different strands of your life.
0: Yep.
1: Don, thanks for joining us today.
0: It's been my pleasure, mate. Thank you very much.
1: That is singer-songwriter Don Spencer, a 60-year-plus career. Paul from Plainlands, a wonderful human. Thank you for the interview. A couple of your texts have really remembered Don's career, especially when it comes to your kids. I don't think there's a name on this one, but it says, if it's possible to wear out a compact disc, my children did their best to wear out Don Spencer's kids' album. Lindy writes, in the late 80s, my two small boys, now in their 40s, loved the kids' radio show, Ticklepot. What a name, Ticklepot, that Don made. We had no TV, and it was the one time in the day I got a little break. So Don has that special parenting connection with you. That's from Lindy. Robin says, yes, Ashwin, yes, music is a wonderful tool. From Plato, the best and noblest victory of all is to conquer oneself. Do something meaningful to oneself. That's from Robin. Look, what are some memories that have really come back from Don? This is Don taking us into the world of children's science fiction. It's Fireball.

0: That's Fireball by Don Spencer. It only lasts a minute, doesn't it, Stu?
1: Yeah, I was about to say just about 65 seconds. It's really, really short. But I suppose if it's like a, it reminds me of theme songs yes. you hear in kids' shows, you know?
0: You can't be too long if you're a theme song. That took me back. Do you sometimes wish you had a 60s childhood instead of a 2000s childhood?
1: Well, sometimes. I definitely think that there are some, like, television's great. You know, yeah. being able to enjoy television is fantastic. And the internet, so good. But yeah, there are definitely some things that I think were just done better in the early days that I do miss, like music and I think food and fashion, you know, things like that. I wish, you know, I feel like a kid growing up in the 60s would have had a lot of fun. But you know what? If I could bring the internet to the 60s, it would have been an unbeatable, I think.
0: Yeah, the right combination. I feel they had more puppets. There was more felt back then, whereas we, as older, younger kids had TV and animation, which is a little more behind a screen, whereas the puppets, they just feel more tactile. You wanted to stroke Kermit the Frog.
1: Yeah, I was about to say it kind of went into the age of animation and these things became less, well, literally less real, I suppose. Yeah. But I mean, you still had that connection. But yeah, the tactile nature is something you miss.
0: Bring back tactile. We are just about to head over to the news. Angela will be joining us along with Mike with finance in New Zealand. The deer are taking over.
1: Oh, right. Okay.
0: Which is a different stereotype than the sheep. So let's see if we can update the New Zealand stereotypes. Angela will be up along with that update. And then we'll cross over to some songs and music, all the fun stuff that happens at this time. You are listening to ABC Radio Overnights. I'm Ashwin Segar. I'll be back with you in 5 minutes' time.
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0: ABC News with Andrew Kaloupas. A Yemeni port city on the country's Red Sea coast has fallen to the Iranian-backed Houthi rebels, potentially causing more pain on global energy markets. Here's Middle East correspondent Matthew Doran.
1: The Houthis and the Saudis have been locked in conflict for years, but a fragile ceasefire was broken a few months ago, and since then heavy attacks have been launched by both sides. The latest development has seen the Houthis take the port city of Mocha on the Red Sea, a move which could help the rebels enforce their maritime blockade against Saudi Arabia. The oil-rich kingdom has been using ports on its west coast to avoid the chokehold in the Strait of Hormuz. The price of Brent crude hovered around the $100 a barrel mark as a result of the uncertainty. Matthew Doran, ABC News, Jerusalem.
0: Dozens of new Australian data centre projects are set to escape planned federal rules on water and energy use. National AI technology reporter Cam Wilson has more.
2: An ABC analysis has identified 25 new data centres already approved or under construction. These centres are larger and hungrier for power than existing ones. Because they have already been approved, they won't be covered by the proposed new laws around power and water use. Analysts say investors are racing ahead with new projects as the AI boom continues. The government's new legislation won't make it to Parliament until early next year. In the meantime, the Greens are calling for all new builds to be halted until the new rules are in place.
0: A founding figure of the Australian Greens has backed three senators who crossed the floor over a native forest carbon credits plan. Here's political reporter Lexi Junuik.
3: Yesterday, three Greens senators crossed the floor to vote against a plan to use the New South Wales Great Koala National Park to offset climate pollution. The Greens struck a deal with Labor to back the program, but in a rare split for the minor party, senators Nick McKim, Vanessa Blyer and Jordan Steeljohn sided with the coalition on a disallowance motion, which ultimately failed. Greens co-founder Bob Brown says he supports the senators who crossed the floor.
4: Labor at state and federal level see the forest as a commodity to be traded one way or another for their corporate supporters.
3: Assistant Minister for Climate Change Josh Wilson has labelled Mr Brown's claim ludicrous fearmongering.
0: New South Wales police say their investigation into an alleged $600 million fraud syndicate is only just over halfway complete. 33 people have been charged so far, with detectives examining alleged fraudulent loans, money laundering and heavily inflated property purchases across Sydney. Detective Superintendent Gordon Abija says police have already recovered around $95 million in assets and expect more arrests.
5: We are just over halfway in relation to this investigation. We have grave fears that this investigation will have an exposure of over $500 million, and I'm being conservative.
0: New South Wales police have settled a case with two Aboriginal families who alleged excessive bail checks on their homes amounted to trespass. Indigenous Affairs reporter Tani Jash reports.
6: 3 weeks before the cases were due to be heard in the New South Wales Supreme Court, New South Wales police have reached a confidential settlement with two families over more than 100 bail checks performed at their homes. The families say police repeatedly arrived to check their children's bail, sometimes many times a day, and as late as after midnight, outside of the conditions authorised by the court. New South Wales police maintains it is acting lawfully when it conducts bail compliance checks to ensure a person is at home. Meanwhile, one of the families continued to pursue a racial discrimination claim against police in the federal court.
0: The United States is remembering those killed on September 11, a quarter century on, from the terrorist attacks that upended the world. North America correspondent Cayman Gock.
7: The deadliest domestic attack in American history has had a lasting impact, reshaping the country's foreign policy, travel, and place in the world. Security is high in New York City as preparations are finalized to honor the nearly 3,000 killed that day. In the 25 years that have followed, more than 9,000 people have died from 9/11-related illnesses after they were exposed to toxic dust and debris in the aftermath of the terrorist attacks. In this year's ceremony, there will be an extra moment of silence to remember the people who have died since from sickness. Cayman Gock, ABC News, New York.
0: Canada's Prime Minister Mark Carney says he struck a deal worth more than $350 million to supply Ukraine with air defence interceptors. Mr Carney says Canada will also invest in the production of millions of drones, a third of which will be sent to Ukraine over the next 2 years. That's the latest from ABC News. For more news at any time, you can download the ABC Listen app.
8: ABC Radio with Ashwin Zedkar. Sandra has texted from the picturesque Ballarat to say, I'm 64 and I remember watching the Fireball XL5 show as a kid and knew most of the words to the theme song just now. Never realised it was sung by the lovely Don Spencer. Sandra from Ballarat, was that one of those TV shows where the credits rolled by really fast and only your parents knew your name was on because no one else had time to notice it? It was quite fun having Stu in just a moment ago to see who had the best children's entertainment, which decade. The 60s had the best puppets, probably, 60s to 80s. I think the early 2000s, maybe the 90s, the best cartoons, Teenage Mutant Ninja Turtles, He-Man, all of that good stuff. The 2020s, the best reels. I go home now and Mum's like, have you seen this reel of cats doing breakdancing? It's incredible. Is this AI? We had to have a discussion about AI. She knows it's AI, but there was a dispute with my dad about some of the reels, whether they are AI or not. So there's definitely gems in every decade. But what do you think? Who had the best kids' entertainment? If you'd like to text me, you can text 0437 774 774. In the meantime, Mike Girardi joins you for some finance. Mike is an independent finance consultant in New York. Good morning, Mike.
9: Good morning, Ashton. How are we doing today?
8: I'm good. What decade were you a child in?
9: Oh, my God. That was so many decades ago. Okay. My God. I was a child in the 60s.
8: Okay. Good entertainment back then in New York?
9: Yeah. 60s and late 50s. God, I don't even remember. Sesame wasn't there, but I remember Captain Kangaroo was there. Do you remember Captain Kangaroo?
8: I remember Skippy. I didn't know we had a Captain Kangaroo before Skippy.
9: Now, that's funny. Now, in the States, they had Captain Kangaroo. In Australia, they didn't have it. Now, that's pretty funny.
8: That's random. Okay. All right. I'll have to look that up later. We had Captain Bald Eagle Lear here over here. Maybe you didn't know about that. No, we didn't.
9: Oh, wow. That's amazing.
8: That would be amazing if we did. But no, we'll look up Captain Kangaroo later. Tell us what is happening in your world of the markets.
9: Well, today, U.S. stocks are pulling back. All the major market indices are down about 0.6%. You can blame it on surging crude prices on the back of increased geopolitical tensions in the Middle East. Pressuring the whole broad market today. Crude at $102 a barrel is hurting inflation expectations. And in addition, we had the release of August PPI, the producer price index today, came out at with a 0.4% monthly rise or a 5.4% annual increase. And that was slightly above expectations. I think that news plus the surging oil prices has pushed the odds up to nearly 70% that the Fed's going to raise rates this month. The 10-year Treasury traded in our market at 4.94%, and that really did spook the market. In addition, we have escalating U.S.-Canada retaliatory tariffs, and they're putting an additional layer of, let's call it, macro uncertainty for industrial and consumer goods. We had a lower European close. And the Dow Jones Industrial Average here at 3 o'clock is down 379 points to 52,001, or 0.7%. The S&P is down 0.6%, and NASDAQ's down 0.6%. Crude oil is currently up $5.67 to $101.72 a barrel. Gold is down $84.90 to $43.75.80 the ounce. Silver is down $4.23 to $64.42. And copper's down 37 cents to 6.52. The Aussie's a little weaker in our market, down 0.5 cents to 71.61. And looking ahead, your market's going to take it on the chin also. It's down about almost 100 points. And that's it.
8: Mike, I felt like the oil price was fairly blasé about the tensions in the Middle East for the most part. Has it changed with the mutual blowing up of all these oil tankers that we've seen the last few days?
9: Well, yeah, I mean, I think we just got a little complacent there that, we talked about it last week. We were just getting a little complacent with the price of oil, thinking that things were going to be okay rather quickly in the Middle East. And this thing is just playing out longer than anybody's expected. And as a result, the price of oil is catching up to reality. Yeah.
8: Okay. A troubled reality ahead. Mike, thanks for sharing the latest news with us today.
9: Okay, Ashwin, I'll talk to you soon. Be well.
8: Mike Girardi there, who is an independent finance consultant from New York. Let's see what the oil price does. I hope we stop blowing up oil tankers, though that cannot be good for supply long term, but we'll see how that conflict unfolds. We are just about to cross over to your local news, and Angela will be joining us as well to talk about what is happening in New Zealand. There is always something quirky happening in New Zealand. Reassuringly quiet, I find New Zealand sometimes, so we'll see if we can get some of that Kiwi therapy coming up very soon.
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8: Okay, I've opened up a slight war about who had the best cartoons. Here we go. Morning, Ashwin. Mark from Risdon Vale. I was a 70s kid and I watched Looney Tunes. The cartoons of the 2000s are ordinary. Maybe the 2000s. What about the 90s, Mark? The Teenage Mutant Ninja Turtles and He-Man. Voltron? Those are the only three I remember. Voltron was good. We had Flying Lions. Did you have Flying Lions in the 70s? I doubt it. Here someone has texted, 60s and 70s. We had great cartoons. All the Looney Tunes, Bugs Bunny, Daffy Duck, Yogi Bear, Scooby-Doo and TV shows. Phantom Agents, Banana Splits, Brady Bunch, Get Smart, Hogan's Hero, etc. That's Dave from Curl Curl. That does sound like a good lineup. That is a great lineup. You wouldn't be able to watch them all. You'd need parental approval to have watched everyone, but certainly two or three would have been allowed. Okay, we'll check in with Angela very soon to see what is happening in New Zealand, because, as I said, it's always a little bit calmingly, reassuringly kooky over there. Be back soon.

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0: Let us now cross over to our happy place, the quiet, calm, lovely New Zealand, where Angela Cumming joins you, your overnight's Kiwi correspondent. Hello, Angela.
2: Atamari, Ashwin, how are you? I love your choice of Friday morning song, as always. It sets me up for such a wonderful Friday. Impeccable taste. May the won't back down attitude of Tom Petty and the Heartbreakers carry the Mighty Warriors through to the grand final. So I'm taking that as a good omen.
0: We need something after the All Blacks predicament lately with South Africa. You need something with the Warriors to come through.
2: You should have put a trigger warning on that All Blacks comment, Ashwin, I'm so sad about it, and I'm trying not to think about it. And we were so close, yet so far. So we're now, as a nation, pinning all our hopes on the New Zealand Warriors to win. But yes, very sad for those that don't follow the All Blacks, and it's understandable if you don't, being on your side of the ditch. They lost the Test series to the Springboks. They were on tour in South Africa, and we won the first Test, and it was looking good for us, and then we were beaten in the next two games. So we're all in mourning over here. We're very sad about it, which is why if Kiwis haven't already, everyone is now jumping on the Warriors bandwagon. It's getting very crowded.
0: Well, it's good that you've got choices in New Zealand. You've got some. Now, you felt a little bit of a pang of shame about the All Blacks, but what is more shameful than doing a Zoom call and accidentally turning up in your bathroom? What's happened with this caller?
2: Honestly. Look, we've all been there. And I must confess, all these years I've been doing this program, and as we speak, Ashwin, believe it or not, I'm sitting on the floor of my ensuite bathroom because it's actually the quietest spot in the house, and crucially, it's the furthest spot away from my children. So I totally understand this story. However, I've never done a Zoom call from a bathroom, and that's where this gets interesting. You remember, during the COVID years, everyone was doing Zoom calls and team calls, and there was often gaffes and little, you know, embarrassing things in terms of what was in your background. It's all about the Zoom background, isn't it? Well, please feel sorry. I feel sorry for her. A Dunedin City Councillor, so she's one of my home city councillors, she was on holidays in Europe, Ashwin, but there was still a council meeting going on. So she dialed in so she could take part in the council meeting. Unfortunately, and I don't know how she did this, she missed what was on in the background, and you could see behind over her left shoulder, her washing was on full display in her hotel bathroom. And not only was it her laundry, it was what my nana would describe, Ashwin, as her delicates. Unfortunately, there were pairs of underpants that were on full display. The mayor at the time immediately said, look, I'm so sorry, Councillor Jo Gaylor, but we can see your washing.

0: you might want to move from where you are sitting in the bathroom. The call went completely viral and was beamed all around the world. This poor Dunedin city councillor was absolutely mortified. I don't think that she could see the funny side of it. I think for lots of people it was just a bit light-hearted. But she got very upset about it. And you maybe, you know, when it's the, they call it the Barbara Streisand effect, right? It's when you are so mortified or you don't want something to happen that you speak publicly about it and thus inadvertently drawing much more attention to it. I think that this is what has happened because this story has a second chapter, which is this week here in New Zealand. There's been newly released emails done under Freedom of Information Act search by an enterprising journalist, which reveal all the drama that has been going on behind the scenes with a flurry of angry emails from the councillor that got busted with the underwear on display in the bathroom Zoom to the mayor, who was very apologetic that the whole thing had happened. But this poor councillor could not let the issue go and said that her reputation had been brought into disrepute, that she was absolutely mortified by what had happened. She said that the mayor shouldn't have said anything if she had spotted laundry on the line during her Zoom call, and she turned it into a much bigger story. She said she was so mortified in particular because she said she had been inundated with requests for interviews, Ashwin, from multiple international media organisations, including the Australian Broadcasting Corporation, who had sought an interview on the infamous bathroom Zoom, which she had declined. Look, I would have just given the interviews. I just thought, we've all been there. Do you know what I mean?
1: Angela, it happens to the very does. Best I of think us. In that situation, just own it. At least it wasn't a South African rugby jersey.
0: This is exactly it. And she was overseas and she was in Scotland of all places. And with the time zone difference, I thought it was incredibly admirable for her to still be on the clock for her council duties. No one thought less of her, that she had a bit of washing hanging in the background. I would have given the interviews and maybe used the opportunity to give Dunedin City, her home city, a bit of a plug as well. But instead she declined all interviews. She got very, very grumpy about it. Now, of course, the story has further legs because they've dug up all these emails between her and the mayor, and there's clearly no love lost between her and the current mayor as well. So, yes, poor old Councillor Cho Gaylor, she took what could have been something quite funny and has turned it into quite a serious story. She perhaps will have learnt her lesson about this, and maybe in future, if she is in a bathroom conducting another Zoom, at least blur the background so we can't see what's going on in terms of where she's up to in her laundry cycle.
1: Yeah, cycle is the right word. And we all wear delicates. Everyone relax. It's okay to be busted with them. Ray has sent a message, though, saying, always airing their dirty laundry in public, politicians. Ray with the political satire this morning.
0: Ray, I'm going to give your details to our sub-editor's desk because that is a very tidy headline. Thank you very much for that. I absolutely love it. Your listeners are so quick and sharp for so early Friday morning, Ashwin. I'm so impressed.
1: They are working.
0: Their puns are legendary.
1: Outstanding puns this morning. Okay, so we've dealt with the bathroom incident. It happens sometimes. Now, a more serious incident financially is paying off your student loan, and running overseas is not always the escape, it seems, to some people, Angela.
0: No, look, who hasn't had a $180,000 debt to the tax man and just left the country, Ashwin? It happens to the best of us. This is such an interesting story because this is about the IRD cracking down on all sorts of naughty things that New Zealand citizens have been doing, including skipping the country when they have a massive student loan debt. This happened as a doctor that's been living and working in Australia. He was arrested at Wellington Airport last month, Ashwin, over a decades-old defaulted student loan. he owed, with all the interests and penalties added in, a whopping $180,000. His brother, who was also a doctor, owes even more. He owes $300,000. I don't know how they sleep at night with that sort of debt. But anyway, they had completed their medical degree here in New Zealand, and then without paying off their student loan, they had moved to Australia and were living and working there. Now, they had to come back to New Zealand because there was a family illness. So what happened was they got stopped at the border because their names were on a watch list, and now they're being told that they have to repay those debts. So they probably thought, look, they moved overseas and they would never have to think about it again, and they didn't factor into their plans what would ever happen if they returned to New Zealand. Now, in the past, people that have had student loan debts in New Zealand that have moved overseas, quite often to Australia, they'll often have, like this case, medical degrees, or often they'll be teachers as well. So they'll do their teaching degree in New Zealand and hop on a plane to your side of the ditch where it's much nicer weather, lower cost of living, much higher salaries, and they never think about it again. They can travel backwards and forwards to New Zealand. They never get stopped. But the IRD, the Internal Revenue Department, so New Zealand's version of the ATO, are starting to really crack down on this now, because there are more than 114,000 overseas-based borrowers that have New Zealand student loans. More than 70% of those, Ashwin, are in default. And this is the interesting figure as well. All up, those 114,000 overseas-based borrowers owe $2.5 billion collectively. So you can see why New Zealand is very keen to claw a lot of that money back. And they're saying now, look, if you are living and working overseas and you know that you owe money because of an outstanding student debt, for goodness sake, get in contact with us now and sort out some sort of payment program, because we will track you down. You will be stopped at the border. You may face a custodial sentence if you don't agree to start repaying the debt. And this poor doctor, he's had to start paying it all back. His brothers had to start paying it back too. So one quick trip back to Wellington that he had probably made lots of times before has ended in the worst possible way, because all that money he owed finally caught up with him.
1: And I can imagine, if not that I'm suggesting anyone do this, but if people do a runner, they go to Outer Mongolia or somewhere. Australia is not hard to find you when you're trying to escape from the New Zealand tax department. And I have been to a New Zealand university and had a student loan at one point, which has luckily paid off. That debt would not just be course fees and student books and accommodation. There would have been a number of yard glasses purchased on Queen Street over 4 years. The costs really add up when you're a Kiwi student, don't they?
0: It really does. They often say here in Dunedin, they go to the pub and drink a beer or something just to stay warm as well. So the costs really do add up quite quickly, and it's that compounding interest as well. And, I mean, this doctor said he just stopped thinking about it. It got so overwhelming to him, the thought of making these repayments, that he really just blocked it out of his mind, and he thought maybe it will eventually go away. He's learned the hard way. The tax man will come looking for you, particularly when you start to owe northwards of $100,000. Like, once your debt's getting up to $180,000, they will come and try and find you, and your name will now be on a watch list at the airport, and you won't be able to come back home because they really want that $2.5 billion back, Ashwin.
1: So do you have to stay in New Zealand until it's repaid? Is that the plan for people?
0: Well, this is what they're saying. To encourage now people to stay in New Zealand and pay it back, they're going to give them a discount. So they're saying you are allowed to move overseas and start working, but you still have to keep paying it off. So you can go to Australia and pay it off every week, every month. But they're saying if you choose to take your degree, take your student debt and

0: stay in New Zealand, work here, pay it off while you're living here, we will give you a discount. I think the government announced last week and the tax people of 25%, so you will pay back less. So you can do it either or, but they are really carrot and sticking it. And the big carrot now is stay here, you'll pay off less. Okay. Because, as I said, lots of particularly teachers
1: right.
0: go get their degree here and then they go straight to Sydney or Melbourne. New Zealand doesn't like that.
1: Chasing the warm weather. Angela Cumming is your overnight New Zealand correspondent. Angela will be back with you in just a few minutes to continue the tales of New Zealand. So if you would like to hear more, stick around for that conversation. 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I'm Ashwin Seka. You can also join the conversation if you have a question. Give me a call on 1300 800 222. I'll be back with you in 5 minutes.

0: ABC News with Mary MacDonald. Good morning. The Victorian Greens are calling on the Premier to recall Parliament to ensure work-from-home laws are passed before November state election. Olivia Sanders reports.
1: After Premier Ben Carroll made a series of concessions for businesses, Labor was expecting to pass an amended version of its landmark bill yesterday. Instead, the government suffered an embarrassing blow, with the upper house narrowly voting to send the bill to a parliamentary committee to assess its economic impact. The motion passed 18 votes to 17. Victorian Greens leader Alan Sandel has now called for an extra sitting week to pass the proposed laws before the November election. But at a press conference yesterday, the Premier indicated he would not recall Parliament.
0: A founding figure of the Australian Greens has backed the three senators who crossed the floor over a native forest carbon credits plan. Here's political reporter Lexi Junawick.
2: Yesterday, three Greens senators crossed the floor to vote against a plan to use the New South Wales Great Koala National Park to offset climate pollution. The Greens struck a deal with Labor to back the program, but in a rare split for the minor party, Senators Nick McKim, Vanessa Blyer and Jordan Steeljohn sided with the coalition on a disallowance motion which ultimately failed. Greens co-founder Bob Brown says he supports the senators who crossed the floor.
3: Labor at state and federal level see the forest as a commodity to be traded one way or another for their corporate supporters.
2: Assistant Minister for Climate Change Josh Wilson has labelled Mr Brown's claim ludicrous fear-mongering.
0: Victoria Police is investigating after security cameras filmed a man throwing bacon on a mosque in Warragul in regional Victoria. The attack happened on Wednesday afternoon, just days after a video about the mosque was posted on social media that attracted hundreds of critical and outraged comments. The mosque opened last year, more than two decades after the previous Uniting Church congregation moved to a larger site. Mansour Shamsi from the Warragul Mosque Committee says the building has been attacked before.
4: It's tiring. We're sort of caught between not wanting to give oxygen to something which shouldn't get any attention because we understand that it comes from a place of ignorance, fear, anger. At the same time, we also feel a responsibility to call it out.
0: Services are being held across the US to remember those killed on September 11, 25 years from the deadliest domestic attack in American history. Here's North America correspondent Cayman Gok.
5: A quarter century after the September 11 terrorist attacks in 2001, ceremonies throughout the country will be held to commemorate the nearly 3,000 killed that day. In New York City, where two hijacked planes crashed into the World Trade Center, there will be an extra moment of silence to acknowledge the nearly 10,000 people who have died since from illnesses linked to exposure to toxic debris in the aftermath. The 9/11 Memorial and Museum says about 100 million Americans are now too young to remember that day and says it's important the country never forgets and ensures the legacy of those killed endures. Cayman Gok, ABC News, New York.
0: A Yemeni port city on the country's Red Sea coast has fallen to the Iranian-backed Houthi rebels, potentially causing more pain on global energy markets. Here's Middle East correspondent Matthew Doran.
6: The Houthis and the Saudis have been locked in conflict for years, but a fragile ceasefire was broken a few months ago, and since then heavy attacks have been launched by both sides. The latest development has seen the Houthis take the port city of Mocha on the Red Sea, a move which could help the rebels enforce their maritime blockade against Saudi Arabia. The oil-rich kingdom has been using ports on its west coast to avoid the chokehold in the Strait of Hormuz, taking advantage of its geography, which many of its Gulf neighbours don't have access to. The price of Brent crude hovered around the $100 a barrel mark as a result of the uncertainty. Matthew Doran, ABC News, Jerusalem.
0: To sport, the Los Angeles Rams don't believe that the NFL's slate of international games in 2026 is a hindrance on the broader season. The Rams and San Francisco 49ers will play at the MCG this morning in the league's first ever regular season game in Australia. The NFL will host nine international matches this year in an effort to promote the sport globally. Rams quarterback Matthew Stafford says he doesn't have an issue with the number of games being played outside the United States.
7: The way we travel these days, makes it doable and feasible to have as many opportunities to play overseas. And I know I can speak from experience from our team and our staff. They do a great job of trying to do what's best for us in the moment and feel good about that.
0: To the weather now. For the state, areas of morning fog and patchy frost and a dry, cool to mild and mostly sunny day. For Melbourne, the chance of morning fog is sunny afternoon with a top of 16. Right now in the city, it's 7 degrees. ABC News.
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8: Breakfast with Bob Murphy and Rochelle Hunt.
0: Happy Friday. Good morning, Melbourne. It will get to 16. That cloud will clear. No rain for you today. Happy Friday, Bob Murphy.
14: Good morning to you, Rish. Good morning, Melbourne. That is my San Francisco 49ers first down ritual. I'm just saying what Ian Williams, former 49er, told us to do.
0: Just following
14: orders from the great nose tackler himself, Ian Williams.
0: Did you notice when we interviewed that man, who he was such a sweet, sweet man, and we learnt so much from him? Did you notice the way he reacted when I said, "Oh, Bob is also a footballer"?
14: He was so affable and gregarious and intelligent and a really kind man. You could just tell. When you said that I was a footballer, he looked at me and it was the only time he lost his rhythm, because he was like,
0: is this joking?
14: An in-joke? I don't know what's happening here. Is this a cultural difference? Is there something I'm missing here? Surely
0: this man is scrawny, not a
14: footballer. That scrawny little Noel Gallagher ripoff couldn't possibly be a footballer. And he just sort of brushed by it because he didn't want to be made a fool of.
0: What a day, though. It's been building up to this. And we've been speaking to a lot of 49ers. We've been talking about 49er energy that's taken over Melbourne. Yesterday, I started to notice some Rams.
14: Oh.
0: Yeah, when I went for my little trot around the town, there were people in Rams T-shirts. There was a bit of Ram energy yesterday, because we know that they touched down yesterday morning. Yes, that was pun intended there. They went straight to the Queen Vic Market, apparently. That was according to our sources yesterday. But this is going to be interesting, because the 49ers, as we know, they've climatised. They've been here for over a week. The Rams have just touched down. They're trying to stay on their own time zone. Now, as someone who has played football, whether or not Ian Williams believed it or not, you travelled time zones, so to speak,
14: yes,
0: when you played footy.
14: Yeah, so this wasn't so much when I was playing, but when I was working for the Fremantle Dockers, this is like four years ago, they had a thing called Docker Dial. So when Fremantle would come to play on the eastern side, so in Victoria or in Sydney, they would keep WA time, called it Docker Dial, so that their bodies would keep regulated. And

0: And that was the theory.
1: Did it work?
0: Well, at that time, the Dockers had a great interstate record. So I think players had some players loved it, other players didn't like it. I just couldn't work it out as an administrator because it was then another time zone I had to consider. So I was all over the shop, but mercifully I didn't have to play. But I was stunned when I heard the LA Rams were doing it. I find that so interesting, so curious as to the different strategies of two teams playing an international game, which is so unusual for them.
1: So I think the theory is that they went to bed at 8 o'clock last night, so, you know, our bedtime, in order to get up at 3 a.m., which would then make it Californian time 10 or 11 a.m. In the morning. So I'm not convinced it's going to work. You know, when you're a bit jet lagged or you've been on holidays and you try really hard, you say, no, I'm just going to get back in on old time and I'm going to, is it new time? I mean, I can barely cope with daylight savings, let alone something like this.
0: I mean, it does make sense. It does make sense on one level, but everyone is sort of built differently, aren't they, of whether that would suit individuals. So we'll see.
1: Well, this was, remember, just a few days ago, the 49ers coach, Kyle, is it?
0: Shanahan,
1: thank you. He was really confused about the time zone, and this was earlier in the week, and he'd been here for a while.
2: When I look at my clock and it says the time, and then I try to see my family's time, and it says the time, but it says yesterday. I don't even get how that's possible. And then also when we play on our Friday, which I think is a Thursday in the U.S., we're such creatures of habit, so I call today Tuesday. I call today Wednesday, but I think it's Monday. However, though, it's Sunday in the present. So, like, Saturday we walk through when we play on Sunday, which is a Friday in Australia and a Thursday in the U.S., so don't ever make me do that again.
1: Yeah, so I wonder if that's how the LA Rams are feeling right about now.
0: Well, they'll be up and about now, the LA Rams, because they would have woken up at 3 or 4. So give us a call, 1-300-222-774. Come on, Rams.
1: So whether you're into it or over it, you will be impacted in one way or another by the NFL. I guess they're calling it sort of sporting history being made today. So we'll give you all of the details. We'll speak to Brad Arnold in just a moment. So if you're heading into the city, what roads will be closed, you know, how the trains and the trams and the whole public transport network will be impacted in some way. But if you're heading there, you also have to be, like, we've already learnt that you're not allowed to take bags. They've got to be clear bags, no nappies, no food, yada, yada, yada. Some of the other things that have been changed at the MCG for the NFL players and for the NFL staff, I wonder whether or not as punters or as players, we want to kind of keep some of these ideas because some of the changes are really interesting. Here's one. No booze, no alcohol after the end of the third quarter.
0: So I've been...
1: So you can't buy a drink,
0: you can't buy a drink
1: after the end of the third quarter.
0: See, I would have thought that's backwards. I was expecting it to be the other way.
1: So you can't get a drink until halftime.
0: You couldn't get a drink until then.
1: See, I read that as people have to stop drinking, they'll sober up before they head out onto the streets and no one will start a fight. Or they'll just front load and get heaps before,
0: well, I mean, yeah.
1: Like the kids go to a party.
0: Yeah, I wonder how that will play out. And people will have their reactions to that. But yeah, I'm curious by that. If I had to have had a guess, if the AFL had a game like that, I would have thought they would have gone the other way. But
1: So lockers have been widened, so presumably that's for the shoulder pads.
0: Well, for the shoulders. We saw Ian Williams the other day.
1: Mate. Well, they're not getting into the lockers.
0: When I looked at him, like, he's like, yeah, he's a tall guy. Yeah, he's broad. But his chest
1: his back. Yeah, I wouldn't be able to put my arms around him.
0: Was like, oh, my Lord.
1: That's why he's a nose tackle.
0: And his hands were like, they were like baseball mitts.
1: His arms were the size of my thighs. I'm not joking. Anyhow.
0: Big people are fascinating.
1: They really are. Yeah. So they've changed all the beer taps at the MCG. They've created a whole new menu. They've taken out in all of the function rooms at the G, they've had the furniture taken out and an NFL-approved furniture coming in. See, that would be me. I'd be like, that's ugly, that's ugly, that's ugly.
0: NFL-approved.
1: Big. Maybe the seats need
0: all
1: to be
0: branded.
1: Wider.
0: It'd be all branded, wouldn't it?
1: This is something that I reckon our AFL footballers, men and women, would like. Mm-hmm. So the underground car parks have been turned into player and entertainment spaces.
0: I need to see this.
1: Same.
0: I don't know what that means.
1: Pool tables?
0: I'm interested. I'm curious.
1: Ice
0: I need
1: hockey?
0: To know. Yeah, I'm really... What does that even mean? Entertainment spaces.
1: Video games?
0: I need to see this. So
1: Tempin bowling? I'll keep going.
0: The AFL and the AFL players, AFLW players, all of them, they will be watching to see, oh, what's goes on? Because the AFL chases the NFL. That seems to be the guiding, you know, the North Star, if you like, for the AFL.
1: So you'd keep it. What would AFL players want under there?
0: Oh, that's a good question. Can I tell you, we did a study tour. We had an international game in London, which is, you know, exhibition game. And then as part of that trip, we went to a soccer club to learn the methods and training methods and professionalism and all these different things. Well, that was the idea for it. That's what the coaches wanted. Can I tell you what the players took away from that little excursion?
1: I don't know. Free drinks?
0: They said... Do you know that their players, while they're training, their cars are being detailed? We want that. How about that? I could just see the coaches, they're just crestfallen faces of, weren't you watching them warm up and the different training techniques
1: Jeez, that'd be nice, though.
0: Facilities? Oh, yeah, don't worry.
1: Getting into your car and it's all clean.
0: Yeah, they would arrive to training, drop their cars, and then they would be detailed. Washed,
1: it adds
0: clean.
1: Morale. I got my car back.
0: Who cares about morale? You hop back in your car and it's fresh as a daisy.
1: I got my car back the other day after it was at the mechanics and they'd cleaned it all out. Jeepers.
0: You're a better person.
1: I felt like a better human being.
0: Absolutely.
1: Wowee. Hey, there's lots of changes to our roads as a result of this big international history-making sporting event. Brad Arnold, are you prepared for the chaos that may be caused out there today?
3: Absolutely. We are ready to go. We have people on the ground who are monitoring the traffic lights through the area at the MCG and around Wellington Parade, Barassi Way, Jollymont Road, up and down Punt Road, trying to manage this traffic that is going to be fairly hectic. So if you're not heading to the event, I would steer clear of this one in a big way. There's already roads closed there. Barassi Way is closed in both directions. Just watching a lot of people being turned around on Jollymont Road. They're heading onto Wellington Parade and heading onto Jollymont Road and running into a bit of a roadblock there. So a lot of people are getting out of their vehicles to walk in to that restricted area around the MCG. So be aware of that. Maybe avoid...
1: That's a lot. That's a big change. There's nothing worse than finding yourself in one of those situations and then you're like, oh, no, now I can't get out.
3: Yeah, rocking up and there's a lot of people there just checking cars. If you're not a local, if you don't live around East Melbourne, around the MCG, you won't be able to get through. And once you're in, there's no pass-outs. You're in there for the duration of the event. So just be aware of that. So plenty of options public transport-wise to get to and from the MCG. Trains and trams are running every 2 to 4 minutes and they've extended that free tram zone along routes 48 and 75 to Jollymont Station on Wellington Parade and routes 70 to Melbourne Park. So public transport, the best way to go. You can plan your journey on the Transport Victoria website. There's plenty of roads, as we mentioned, closed through the area. Barassi Way, Wellington Parade, Jollymont Road, Clarendon Street, those surrounding local streets. So it is going to be very busy as the morning progresses. There's already plenty of people turning up there, Rochelle. So just be aware of that. If you've been living on another planet lately, don't know that the NFL is on at the MCG. It's going to be very busy. Further out, the freeway is looking okay. And just one collision to look out for further out in Donvale. That's on the corner of Reynolds Road and Arnold Drive, just east of Springvale Road. So look out for emergency services attending to that one. That is the latest traffic and transport. It's 13 to 6.
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7: Breakfast with Bob Murphy and Rochelle Hunt.
1: Good morning, Melbourne. 16. The cloud will clear. There'll be no rain for you today. Bob, in just a moment, you're going to head down to all that is unfolding down at the MCG for this. Well, it's been labelled a historic day in sport, but today is September the 11th.
0: Mm-hmm.
1: So this is a historic day for the entire world.

0: Watching it unfold, and to be honest, watching people run for their lives and people die live on television, because it was 25 years ago, we were almost all watching the same images. We didn't have the choices that we have now of watching some individual streaming it on their phone or a different service.
1: Yeah, it was the juxtaposition of the chaos on the screen, the, you know, just the absolute horrific chaos on the screen, and the rest of our world in here just stood still, just watching the images.
0: Can you remember watching it?
1: Yeah, I just remember being woken up by my flatmate, and he just, the look on his face, and we just sat there watching the TV and just didn't speak for hours, just watching it on loop and trying to take it all in, and still feeling in a similar way 25 years later.
0: Yeah. And just how it's changed the world. You knew at that moment, I think everyone watched the first plane and thought, this is some awful accident. And then when the second plane hit, I think we all knew that the world would be different forever. 1-300-222-774, where were you when you saw this news unfold? It will be marked today. I mean, it is quite incredible that the 25-year anniversary, we have so many Americans here in the city and a part of our community. But Steve Evans was the BBC North American business correspondent at the time, and he was actually meant to be having breakfast at the World Trade Center, but just a random decision to eat somewhere different basically saved his life. He was on the scene covering the story, and this is just an example of the fear that day. And look, this is, I guess, a light warning. It doesn't go into anything too graphic, but it does really take you back to that moment.
2: There was another big, big explosion in the other tower. Flames coming out in this billowing grey smoke. People still not panicking. People not quite understanding what was going on. Then somebody said that they saw an airliner go into one of those towers. The terribleness, the hugeness of what's happened. So huge, in fact, that most of the people around simply can't understand what happened. People were just standing around, talking to each other, nodding their heads.
0: Wow. Takes right back there, doesn't it? 25 years ago. That is the moment that changed the world and changed how we operate and navigate our way through the world.
1: It still feels very vivid.
0: Doesn't it?
1: You know, it just feels like hearing that again. I feel like I'm back in that little share house with my flatmate just watching, and just that overwhelmed by it and still processing it 25 years later. So where were you? 1-300-222-774. Sometimes it's, you know, it can be cathartic to share those experiences and pay our respects to those who lost their lives.
0: And it is, I guess, strangely fitting in a way that we have so many American people here in Australia celebrating the relationship that the two countries do have, albeit through sport and through footy. Kate Mead, 774 station reporter, is down at the MCG. Good morning to you, Kate. Brad Arnold has told us that there's already roads closed, that there's already crowds building. How is it down there?
3: If you do not need to drive in the city today, I just absolutely wouldn't. Jolimont is completely closed off, and everywhere from Flinders Street, you start to see those signs making the way towards the MCG that say road closures ahead. So basically, if you're heading in that direction, it's very hard to turn around. But I am standing out the front of our iconic MCG, and I have seen thousands of staff making their way to try and get through security from 5 o'clock this morning. So they are doing all their security checks to get through as well. Hundreds and hundreds of police officers here. And as I stand looking at this MCG right now, it is a ring of steel that has been created around this. And it feels different to me. You know, we're used to this being such an open space for us to enjoy as we go to a game and things like that. But there are barricades up everywhere. There is fencing that completely covers the GN. And not just staff that are arriving, but the super fans, the ones that want to be in first in line, that have travelled overnight and

0: thousands of kilometers just to be here today. I was able to catch up with a 49ers fan, and I just wanted to know, why was he here so early? The gates don't open for another hour.
1: I've been following the San Francisco 49ers for since 1986, and just to see them get my team play for the first time in real life, it's wonderful. On my bucket list. Yeah, just never had a chance to go to the US to see them, but now that they're here, we'll just top it off if they win.
2: And Kate, you also spoke to a Rams fan. This is what they had to say.
3: Well, we wanted to beat the crowd, and looks like the people got up much more earlier than we did.
4: How far have you traveled to be here?
3: We're coming here from Hawaii. As you can see, I'm a season ticket holder, so I support the Rams, and that's why I'm here.
4: Are they going to get it done today?
3: Yes, they are.
0: Absolutely no doubt in his mind. It's like the competition's not really happening. They're just here to put a show on. They are going to win.
2: Oh, well, Kate, you have a great time. Bob's about to head on down there. We'll cross back to you later throughout the program.
0: Thank you, guys.
5: Oh.
6: Just got a couple of texts here, Rish. Please stop talking about the NFL and please stop making stupid noises, Bob.
2: That's not going to happen
6: Karen from
2: either.
6: Bond
2: Sorry,
6: Beach.
2: Karen.
6: Okay. Sorry, Karen.
2: But it is our verdict question today. I mean, Karen kind of leads into that. The NFL has taken over our city, whether you like it or not. It's blocking traffic. It's blocking the MCG. People are loving it. People are maybe over it. So our question, our verdict question today is NFL, into it or over it?
6: That is the verdict question today. Okay, so the NFL, are you into it or over it? Let us know, 1-300-222-774. Vicky is in Coburg. Vicky, what would you like to say about this NFL?
7: I've got a question, Bob.
6: Oh, go for it.
7: And I'm really curious, and I become more curious as the days go by. How did the AFL know that there would be no need for the MCG to be available for one of the finals
6: Vicky,
7: this weekend?
6: It's a wonderful question, and I have found myself thinking about that for the last 24 hours.
2: In terms
6: of... I don't know.
2: Being good question. Thank you so much, Vicky. Have a great day.
7: What's the answer?
6: Well, I don't know, but if someone does know, 1-300-222-774.
2: In terms of being over it, the fact that, you know what, we've got our own finals on at the moment. Is anyone talking about it? Like, has the AFL been forgotten?
6: Oh, Rish. Rochelle.
2: What's your mouth
6: Oh,
2: out?
6: My lordy, lordy.
2: Oh, Lord. Peter's in Ballarat. Morning, Pete.
8: Good morning, team. I am into it.
6: You're into it?
8: Yes, mate. I'm having a trailer party in Ballarat. Everyone's welcome. There's plenty of parking across the road.
6: All right. Sounds like the place to be. Party Pete. He's got a bit happening there in Ballarat. You have a ripper day, Pete. Don't go too hard too early. So, NFL, are you into it or over it? We are also marking the 25th anniversary, of course, of September 11, that tragedy that rocked the world 25 years ago. Mark is in Ainsbury. Mark, good morning.
9: Morning, guys. First question answered is massively into it. Move over AFL, job done. but 9/11.
6: Yeah. Where were you, Mark?
9: I don't think I'll ever forget that morning. I remember waking up... and reaching over and picking up my Nokia, and there was a text message from one of my best mates that was massive terror attack in New York. Turn on news, and I flicked the news on, and I remember running down the 13 and a half squares. So that's about four sprints worth straight down to mum's room, and woke up mum and stepdad and was like, you need to turn the news on. I don't even have the words for it. And I remembered thinking all day long that tomorrow the world was going to be a completely different place.
2: Mm-hmm. That's so true.
9: It was not the same world tomorrow.
2: I think that was the case. Mark, thank you. It's taken me right back there. It might have something to do with the Nokia as well. I think I had a Nokia as well. Those phones, they just never lost their battery power.
6: Oh, they're still going.
2: Thank you, Mark. Well, I guess keep those memories, those moments of September 11, 25 years ago, coming through. 1-300-222-774.
6: It is a Friday and it is a verdict day. So the question we have for you, NFL, are you into it or are you just over it? Because it's going to be a hassle for a lot of people, interruptions all over the place. So let us know. 1-300-222-774.

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0: ABC News with Mary McDonald. Good morning. Workers are putting the finishing touches on Melbourne's Federation Square as the city prepares to host around 100,000 American football fans for the first NFL regular season game in Australia. Steph Ferrier is there.
1: Federation Square in the CBD has been transformed into the Melbourne end zone, so those fans who aren't lucky enough to score a ticket into the packed out MCG can make the most of the entertainment and game on the big screen this morning. Extra public transport services are being put on for the many thousands of people streaming into the city, eager to soak up the atmosphere. The main gates around the MCG open at 7 a.m, but there'll be music and entertainment at the Melbourne Park precinct and along the riverfront. 49ers fans are taking out a small piece of Fed Square for themselves, decking it out in red and white and relabeling it the home of the faithful for their watch party. Kickoff is at 10:35 local time.
0: The Victorian Greens have accused Labor of sheer political incompetence after its landmark work from home bill failed to pass through the upper house yesterday. Olivia Sanders reports.
2: Labor's work from home laws were poised to pass through Parliament yesterday after the vote was delayed last month while Premier Ben Carroll consulted with businesses. Instead, former Labor MP turned independent Adam Somurek returned to Parliament after a months-long absence to vote in favour of a motion to refer the amended plan to a committee for review. The motion passed by a single vote. Now, Victorian Greens leader Alan Sandel has accused the Premier of botching its own bill by kowtowing to big corporations. She wants the Premier to lock in an extra sitting week to ensure the laws are passed before November's state election.
0: Victoria Police is investigating after security cameras filmed a man throwing bacon on a mosque in Warragul in regional Victoria. The attack happened on Wednesday afternoon, just days after a video about the mosque was posted on social media that attracted hundreds of critical and outraged comments. The mosque opened last year, more than two decades after the previous Uniting Church congregation moved to a larger site. Mansour Shamsi from the Warragul Mosque Committee says the building has been attacked before.
3: It's tiring. We're sort of caught between not wanting to give oxygen to something which shouldn't get any attention because we understand that it comes from a place of ignorance, fear, anger. At the same time, we also feel the responsibility to call it out.
0: The United States is remembering those killed on September 11, a quarter century on from the terrorist attacks that upended the world. North America correspondent Cayman Gock reports.
4: The deadliest domestic attack in American history has had a lasting impact, reshaping the country's foreign policy, travel, and place in the world. Security is high in New York City as preparations are finalized to honor the nearly 3,000 killed that day. In the 25 years that have followed, more than 9,000 people have died from 9/11-related illnesses after they were exposed to toxic dust and debris in the aftermath of the terrorist attacks. In this year's ceremony, there'll be an extra moment of silence to remember the people who have died since from sickness. Cayman Gock, ABC News, New York.
0: The Iranian-backed Houthis have seized control of a port city on Yemen's Red Sea coast, potentially disrupting global energy markets even more. Middle East correspondent Matthew Doran reports.
5: While most of the world's attention has been focused on the choked Strait of Hormuz, the fighting between the Iranian-backed Houthis and Saudi-backed Yemeni forces is intensifying, threatening another shipping lane. The Bab el-Mandeb Strait, which is the gateway from the Red Sea into the ocean, is where millions of barrels of Saudi oil has been able to get out onto the global markets, avoiding the Strait of Hormuz. The Houthis have now taken the port city of Mocha in a move which could strengthen their efforts to enforce a maritime blockade against their longtime Saudi foes. Oil prices hovered above $100 a barrel in the face of the uncertainty. Matthew Doran, ABC News, Jerusalem.
0: Australia's data centre building boom is gathering pace while the federal government works on new environmental standards. National AI technology reporter Cam Wilson has the story.
6: The Albanese government aims to legislate standards for large AI data centres by early next year. Those standards will require infrastructure to minimise water use and maximise energy efficiency. But the Prime Minister told the ABC earlier this year that the rules won't apply to projects already approved or being built. An ABC analysis of planning documents and company records has identified 25 new data centre projects already approved or under construction, meaning they won't need to comply with the new rules. These new projects are much larger and consume more energy than the existing ones. The Greens want building stopped until national standards are in place.
0: To the weather now for Melbourne, the chance of morning fog, a sunny afternoon, a top today of 16 degrees. It's currently 8 degrees. ABC News.
7: Good morning. Welcome to AM. I'm Rachel Mealy, coming to you from the lands of the Turrbal and Yuggera people in Brisbane. A quarter of a century on from the September 11 terrorist attacks that upended the world, the United States is commemorating the thousands killed. The deadliest domestic attack in American history has had a lasting impact, reshaping foreign policy and travel. North America correspondent Cayman Gock reports from New York.
4: When two hijacked passenger jets crashed into the World Trade Center, firefighter Michael O'Connell rushed to the Twin Towers.
8: It was just paper blowing all over the place, and you just were kind of walking in and standing in that big pile of, like, you know, white dust.
4: He was one of thousands of emergency responders who spent days and weeks amid the ash and rubble.
8: And all you saw, I mean, you're talking 200 some odd stories of office building. We didn't find a desk, a chair, a lamp. You didn't find a keyboard, a telephone. You found nothing. It was disintegrating into that dust that you see that people were covered in.
4: On September 11 in 2001, al-Qaeda terrorists hijacked four planes, crashing two in New York, one into the Pentagon in Washington, D.C., and another downed in a Pennsylvania field after passengers heroically rebelled. Four former presidents are expected to attend the ceremony at Ground Zero in New York, while Donald Trump will be in the U.S. Capitol to commemorate those lost.
9: We will never forget. We say it and we mean it. We will never forget those we lost, and we will never forget the immortal heroes of September 11th, 2001.
4: Nearly 3,000 people were killed in what was the deadliest foreign attack on American soil, including 10 Australians. It upended foreign policy, travel, and the world. President George W. Bush declared war in Afghanistan, and Australia, alongside other American allies, took part in Operation Enduring Freedom.
10: Our war on terror begins with al-Qaeda. But it does not end there.
4: The terrorist attacks also caused an ongoing crisis in the States. 25 years on, and more than 9,000 people have died from illnesses linked to the toxic materials they were exposed to from the dust and debris. Michael O'Connell is now retired with an autoimmune disease. He advocates for first responders suffering from health issues.
8: It's a sad reality we live with, and we have a saying that it's not like if it's going to happen, it's just when.
4: The New York City government has released thousands of documents detailing what was known about the toxic smoke from 9/11. Mayor Zoran Mamdani says the administration at the time withheld important health information.
11: These are documents that show what the city knew about the toxic air around Ground Zero, when they knew it, and how they acted to limit liability. They show how asbestos was found nearly everywhere that inspectors tested. And they will help New Yorkers access the health care they need.
4: In the city's annual ceremony, there are six moments of silence to remember those killed that day. This year, there'll be a seventh to acknowledge the thousands more that have died since from sickness. This is Cayman Gock in New York reporting for AM.
7: A koala park on the mid-north coast of New South Wales has caused a rare split in the Greens Party. At the centre of it, carbon credits that state governments can earn through protecting native forests. Political reporter Evelyn Manfield has the story.
12: The result of the division is ayes 27, noes 34.
13: A divided Senate and a divided Greens Party.
14: Protecting 176,000 hectares of native forest and safeguarding habitat for around 12,000 koalas.
13: Greens leader Larissa Waters sided with Labor, only for her colleague to declare,
15: Labor is holding koalas hostage and threatening their extinction unless they can profit from their habitat.
13: Nick McKim is one of three Green senators who took the rare step of crossing the floor to vote against the party and with the coalition.
15: There is no guarantee that a single extra hectare of forest will be protected through this methodology.
13: At the heart of the fight, the proposed Great Koala National Park in northern New South Wales. Essentially, a critical hurdle for the project is for it to be registered under a federal scheme known as the Improved Native Forest Management Method, which allows state governments to earn carbon credits for protecting forests. Chris Bowen is the Federal Minister for Climate Change and Energy.
16: If you believe in ending native forest logging, or moving away from it and reducing it, then you vote for this method.
13: The Greens did secure changes, including not allowing coal and gas projects to use offsets. But still, Senator McKim warned,
15: we may never again see a national park or a marine protected area created unless the carbon or the biodiversity can be monetised in some way.
13: A claim the Assistant Minister for Climate Change, Josh Wilson, has denied.
17: There's no trade-off here. This is a method that rightly attributes value to the carbon storage that occurs when native forests keep growing and aren't subject to harvesting or logging, as is currently the case.
13: AM contacted six Green senators, including the leader, Larissa Waters, and none of them were available for comment.
18: It's a very big moral issue that's at stake here.
13: That's former Greens leader and one of the founders of the party, Bob Brown, who says he would have sided with the senators who crossed the floor. But he argues the split doesn't undermine Larissa Waters' authority as leader, and he understands why the majority of the party supported Labor.
18: They've chosen, in a way, the lesser of two evils. The other evil was for the forest to keep falling and the koalas to be pushed further towards extinction.
13: While he's happy to see the forest go ahead, it's the carbon credits he's critical of.
18: What Labor is doing here is neutralising that wonderful saving of the planet by keeping carbon in the vegetation. It's perverse, it's wrong, and history will show us that it's extremely costly as climate change comes to change the lives of everybody.
13: Labor says it's deeply hypocritical to call for an end to logging but not support its scheme.
7: Evelyn Manfield reporting. The Los Angeles Rams and San Francisco 49ers are set to make history in Melbourne this morning. The two American football sides will play the first ever regular season NFL game in Australia in front of a sold-out crowd at the MCG. So why has the NFL decided to play a game on the other side of the world? And are Australians interested? Oliver Gordon has been taking a look.
19: From California to Melbourne.
20: Say bang, bang, Niner gang. And when we get a first down, we say, and that's a 49er first down.
21: Ahoo, ahoo, ahoo, let's go!
19: After travelling across the world, 49ers fan Candy Finlay will be at the MCG for the NFL.
20: I've recovered. I'm expecting my boys to go out there and kick teeth in.
19: It won't just be overseas visitors at the stadium. Australian Ryan Holloway will be there backing the LA Rams, who are the nominal home team for the game.
22: I know the 49ers have been out here earlier and really interacting and engaging with the community, which has been awesome, but the MCG tomorrow is going to be Rams house.
19: The opposing teams have approached their preparation very differently. The 49ers flew in a week ago. Whilst acclimatising, they've spoken highly of Melbourne's baristas and watched an AFL game. The LA Rams have taken the FIFO approach, arriving less than 24 hours before the game. Rams player Quentin Lake reckons his team's approach will give them the edge.
23: For us, it's going to feel like we're playing a game at 5:35 p.m. at home. You know, we're going to peak at the right time. Coach always talks about that as peak at the right time, and I think the plan and the procedure that we have is giving us the best chance to do that.
19: There are only 17 games in a regular NFL season, so every win and loss is crucial.
24: It is a huge one. It is a division game. It is a game that will matter in January. They really did give you guys a great game, not an exhibition game, but a real one.
25: Fred Warner for the touchdown!
19: Netflix Sports' Elle Duncan will be broadcasting the game to audiences in the US.
24: I think that you're going to see the ultimate game of chess in that these two are division teams and they know each other well. So if there's moments where it feels a little bit slow or it feels like it's more of a defensive slog, I would say that's not necessarily a bad thing because both of these teams can get incredibly explosive when it counts.
19: Since 2007, the NFL has held regular season games outside the US in cities such as London, Munich, and Mexico City. Last year, the NFL entered into a multi-year agreement with the Victorian government to stage regular season matches in Melbourne. The Victorian government is reportedly paying between $10 to $15 million per game, with a view to making more than that amount back through extra tourism. The game kicks off at 10:35 a.m. Australian Eastern Standard Time, so it can be watched live by US audiences in their prime time Thursday night slot.
7: That's Oliver Gordon reporting for us, and that's Early AM for today. Thanks for your company. I'm Rachel Mealy. It's 6:15.
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3: Breakfast with Bob Murphy and Rochelle Hunt.
6: Just got a couple of texts here, Rish. Please stop talking about the NFL and please stop making stupid noises, Bob.
26: That's not going to happen Karen from either. Bond Sorry, Beach. Karen.
6: Okay. Sorry, Karen.
26: You know what? We've got our own finals on at the moment. Is anyone talking about it? Like, not- has the AFL been forgotten?
6: Oh, Rish. Rochelle.
26: What's your mouth?
6: Oh,
26: now?
6: My lordy lord.
26: Yes, Bob has legged it. He has made his way down to the MCG. Whether or not he makes it through security, that is another question. But we will cross to Bob Murphy in just a moment. But the NFL, well, it's fair to say it has taken over Melbourne. So that is our verdict question today. Are you into it or are you over it? Text into or over to vote 0437 774 774, or you can give us a call 1300 222 774. And of course, today, can you believe it? It marks 25 years since 9/11. So where were you when you heard the news? Where does it take you back? 1300 222 774. Sonia's in Tullamarine. Good morning to you, Sonia. You were in New York when it all unfolded.
27: I was in New York, yes.
26: Yeah, if it's not too stressful, take us back there. What happened?
27: I think I've had enough time to process it over those years, but it was extremely stressful. So I think one of the factors that Australians might not be aware of, it was the first week of school going back. So it had that beautiful, you know, that feeling when school goes back and all the kids are in their fresh uniforms and everyone goes back after summer. So the occupancy of the building was really high and it was a beautiful morning, stunning morning, bright, bright sky. And I went down with a friend to the Flower District, which is the lower west side on the Hudson, which has bullseye views looking down the avenue towards the buildings. And we were in a flower shop looking for flowers and someone came running into the shop and said, someone's crashed in to the buildings. And we said, no, that's ridiculous. Like, how can they do that? And so we went out onto the street and our car was parked on the street, which is not a very New York thing to do. And we turned the radio up in the car and everyone gathered around the car to listen, like what had gone on. And it looked at first like it was a small light plane, like an amateur flyer had made a mistake, or it was like a small incident. And it was Giuliani was the mayor and we thought, oh, Giuliani will fix it all up. It'll be fine. But then right in front of our eyes, it was a bright blue morning sky. Another aircraft came from the left, quite low, and I said the words, why have they let that aeroplane in the airspace when there's clearly something going on over here? And as I said it, it smashed into the building right in front of us, like, and the explosion, like, we felt the vibration and the explosion out the other side of the building was extraordinary. And it's in that moment where I thought, I'm actually in a dream or I'm having a stroke. Like, oh, my brain is not processing this. And this is just a moment where it's not like it's not real. Like, this is, I must be asleep in a dream. And at that point, everyone crowded around the car on the street. It was about 8:45, 8:47, something like that. Like, we'd gone down to the flower shop to try and get to our place of work by 9. So it was right at that time. So, yes, did freak out and immediately drove. We lived right uptown, drove back uptown in my mind to get the passports out of the little safe that we had and drive to Canada. Because by this time I'd heard about the Pentagon and the other missing plane. And I said, why would anyone stop? This is Armageddon. We have to get to Canada. We have to go to Canada. We are going. We're getting the passports and we're driving to Canada. But we could not do that. But by the time we got to the Americans are amazing with action. By the time we got to the bridge to get out of Manhattan, it was locked down, like fully locked down. There was all there. And then we, luckily, we had a beach house and we drove across another bridge. By the time we got to the entrance to the beach house, there was a tank there. A military tank had locked down the community and, like, military guys with the machine guns. This is, like,
26: Sonia.
27: My timing of my brain was not great, but it's still 25 years later, the memories are so crisp still about the day, the feeling, the kids in their school uniforms going to schools. Extraordinary. And then the weeks after were just amazing too.
26: Sonia, look after yourself today because those memories can come flooding back and it's a significant day. I want to say thank you for sharing your story. I'm not sure if that's the right term to use, but thank you for calling. Look after yourself today, okay?
27: Thanks. Okay, bye.
26: Bye. Wow, really takes you there, doesn't it? It takes you right back. 25 years ago today, 9/11 occurred. We're going to speak to a pilot in just a moment who is part of an incredible flyover that will mark and will commemorate the way we've worked together in just a moment as a part of the NFL, I guess, celebrations that are happening down at the MCG. Brad Arnold, I'm still just trying to take all of that in, but how are our roads looking right now?
4: A little busy on the South Gippsland Freeway. There's been a southbound collision just before the exit ramp onto Pound Roads. Emergency services are still in attendance there. Some heavy traffic in both directions. Building northbound past the scene on the other side of the freeway back onto the Western Port Highway. So try the South Gippsland Highway or Hallam Road instead, north and southbound. In Coburg, westbound delays along Bell Street, heading up towards Sydney Road with a collision being cleared from the bus lane. And, of course, all roads lead to the MCG today. Barassi Way, Jolimont Road, they're closed around the ground. Speed and lane restrictions in place on Wellington Road and those surrounding roads. If you're heading to the game, use public transport. That free tram zone's been temporarily extended along routes 48 and 75. Also route 70 to Melbourne Park. There's buses running on route 246 up and down Punt Road. Or you can just take a stroll from the from Flinders Street Station through Birrarung Ma across William Barrack Bridge. That'll be about a 15-minute walk. But traffic is starting to build around the MCG with those gates opening at 7 o'clock this morning. There's cancellation for the Pakenham and Sunbury lines. Also for the Lilydale line if you're on the trains this morning. That's the latest traffic and transport. Another update just after 6:30.
26: Good on you, Brad. Thank you. It'll be 16 for you today, Melbourne. That cloud will clear. There'll be no rain whatsoever. But let's check in with Victoria Police. Catherine Muffett, media advisor at Victoria Police. Catherine, there was a firebombing earlier this morning in Taylor's Lakes. What do we need to know?
8: Yeah, so police are investigating the circumstances surrounding the fire in Taylor's Lakes this morning. That was at a shisha bar on Melton Highway and it's been set alight about 4:25 a.m. No one was inside the premises at the time of the incident, but police believe it was a targeted attack and they'll investigate whether it's linked to any other incidents. An SUV was seen fleeing the scene and the vehicle was pursued by police through multiple suburbs. And then the car was dumped in Brookfield just a few minutes ago where the occupants fled on foot. Three males were arrested nearby and taken into custody and police believe there's one other outstanding offender. But anyone with any information on that incident is urged to contact Crime Stoppers.
26: And police are appealing for dash cam footage following that tragedy in Barwon this week?
8: Yeah, so Major Collision Investigation Unit detectives are continuing to appeal for public assistance following that single vehicle rollover which claimed the lives of two children in Parwen earlier this week. The incident was at the intersection of Nirawi and Parwen Exford Road just before 4 p.m. on Tuesday. But we need anyone driving in the area at the time of the collision, just before or just afterwards, to check their dash cam footage. A female driver and seven children were inside the four-wheel drive, which rolled. Paramedics worked on the seven-year-old girl, but she sadly died at the scene. And an 11-year-old boy was also airlifted, and he later died in hospital.
26: Yeah, well, any information and any vision that people have, to forward that through to Victoria Police. Catherine, thank you. Catherine Muffett, Media Advisor at Victoria Police. 25 minutes after six. Up next, why at around 10:30 this morning, you're going to need to look up into the skies.
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3: Breakfast with Bob Murphy and Rochelle Hart.
26: Oh yeah, Bob is making his way down to the MCG. He's going to try and hustle his way through security because it is a huge and historic day down at the MCG. And we know that Americans and Aussies are going to come together and they're going to fill that incredible ground. But it's also a significant date. It's September the 11th. And on this day, 25 years ago, well, the world basically changed forever. And at 10:33 today, there will be a flyover of Australian and American Air Force pilots to mark this occasion. One of them will be Captain Jack Melnick, a pilot from the US Marine Rotational Force, who's based in Darwin. Captain, good morning to you.
9: Good morning. Thank you for having me.
26: What does this flyover mean to you today? What does it mean to be a part of this, to commemorate this?
9: So this specific flyover is a culmination in really our partnership with the Australians. For me personally, this is my third rotation out in Australia. So to be able to do something on this scale to show how deep this partnership and friendship with the Australians runs on such an important day is, I think, a phenomenal show of that friendship really to the world.
26: So what can people expect when they look up to the skies, even if they're not at the MCG? It's probably something they're going to see and hear from a distance. What can they expect?
9: Yeah, you definitely be able to hear us. We'll see four MV-22 Ospreys with six roulettes flying in a formation from around Point Cook area towards the MCG and then directly over the MCG.
26: Oh, so it's quite the fly then. So it's coming from the Point Cook and then in and around.
9: Yes, we've got a nice area to kind of get everyone together and get formed up, how you need to be shaped up for the flyover. And we'll have a nice long run in to give you guys a good show.
26: So today, obviously, being such a significant date, in America it's still the night before, so it's still September the 10th, but here in Australia being September the 11th. Jack, for you personally and also too as a pilot, I mean, how has this event, how has it shaped you?
9: I mean, I think you nailed it on the head when you said 25 years ago, the world kind of changed on September 11th. That one event triggered so many events and shaped the Marine Corps into what it is today, which then shaped me and all my brothers and sisters in the Marine Corps into who we are as a service today, and I think as well as the ADF.
26: Yeah, it's such a significant day. Well, we will have Australians and Aussies side by side, albeit there for the NFL, but of course marking this significant date today. Are you an NFL fan, Jack? Who do you go for?
9: I am an NFL fan. I'm an Eagles fan from Philadelphia, so go Birds.
26: And who do you think is going to win today? Do you think the Rams will climatise timing-wise? Do you think this is a good move?
9: I do think it's an interesting move to see the two very different strategies the teams took into getting out here. And it'll be a tight game, but I think the Rams might pull it out.
26: Captain, thank you for your time.
9: Thank you so much for having me.
26: Captain Jack Melnick, who is a pilot from the US Marine Rotational Force in Darwin, who will be a part of that significant flyover today. So if you hear it and you see it, that's what it is. So Bob, oh, he's on the loose. If you see him, let us know. We're going to try and find him after the news. He's made his way down to the MCG, one of the thousands and thousands that are heading down there to the NFL. And that's our verdict question today. Are you into it
10: or are you over it? Let us know.
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10: ABC News with Mary McDonald. Good morning. Services are being held across the US to remember those killed on September 11, 25 years on from the deadliest domestic attack in American history. Here's North America correspondent Cayman Gock.
14: A quarter century after the September 11 terrorist attacks in 2001, ceremonies throughout the country will be held to commemorate the nearly 3,000 killed that day. In New York City, where two hijacked planes crashed into the World Trade Center, there will be an extra moment of silence to acknowledge the nearly 10,000 people who have died since from illnesses linked to exposure to toxic debris in the aftermath. The 9/11 Memorial and Museum says about 100 million Americans are now too young to remember that day and says it's important the country never forgets and ensures the legacy of those killed endures. Cayman Gock, ABC News, New York.
10: Muslim community leaders say a man filmed throwing bacon on a mosque in regional Victoria reflects a growing problem of Islamophobia. Security footage shows a man wearing a hooded jumper throwing bacon near the entrance of the Warragul Mosque on Wednesday afternoon. The mosque opened last year, more than two decades after the previous Uniting Church congregation moved to a larger site. Mohammed Mahadeen from the Islamic Council of Victoria says the incident has distressed the community.
15: The community is quite resilient, as in Muslim community has got used to now attacks of Islamophobia, anti-Muslim hate being directed at them, but we will stand tall and we will continue practicing our faith with no fear.
10: Victoria Police says anyone with information should contact Crime Stoppers. Final preparations are underway as the MCG prepares to host around 100,000 American football fans for the NFL's first regular season game in Australia. Fraser Fife has more.
16: The Los Angeles Rams and San Francisco 49ers are gearing up for the historic NFL clash, which serves as the first of nine international matches for the league in 2026. Outside of battling on field, the division rivals are also clashing in their philosophies in trying to avoid the negative effects of jet lag. Whilst the 49ers have spent the week acclimatising to Melbourne, the Rams only arrived yesterday. Despite the long journey, Rams coach Sean McVay doesn't feel any additional pressure to win.
17: We feel really good about our preparation leading into this, and we're just excited for our opportunity to play.
16: Kickoff is at 10:35 local time.
10: The Victorian Greens are calling on the Premier to recall Parliament to ensure work-from-home laws are passed before November state election. Olivia Sanders reports.
18: After Premier Ben Carroll made a series of concessions for businesses, Labor was expecting to pass an amended version of its landmark bill yesterday. Instead, the government suffered an embarrassing blow, with the upper house narrowly voting to send the bill to a parliamentary committee to assess its economic impact. The motion passed 18 votes to 17. Victorian Greens leader Alan Sandel has now called for an extra sitting week to pass the proposed laws before the November election. But at a press conference yesterday, the Premier indicated he would not recall Parliament.
10: Victoria Police has made a fresh appeal to the public for dashcam footage following a horror single-vehicle crash that left two children dead earlier this week. Ethan Seidemann reports.
28: Major crash investigation detectives are still trying to understand what caused a four-wheel drive carrying seven children and a female driver to roll in Parwyn, west of Melbourne. A seven-year-old girl died at the scene. An 11-year-old boy was flown to hospital with critical injuries and later died. Five other children were taken to hospital with non-life-threatening injuries. The 34-year-old driver was also hospitalised. Investigators are urging anyone who was on Narawi Road between 4 and 4:30 in the afternoon to come forward, whether they saw the crash or not.
10: US Vice President J.D. Vance is preparing to speak at a Republican convention in Dallas as part of President Donald Trump's campaign to retain control of the two houses of Congress. America's editor John Lyons has more.
29: Vice President Vance is scheduled to be the keynote speaker on the second day of the Republicans' midterm convention in Texas. The address is seen as an important opportunity for the Republican Party to assess Mr. Vance's level of support among the Make America Great Again base who are attending the event. On the first day of the convention, President Trump pledged to give a $5,000 dividend for every American adult if the Republicans hold on to both houses of Congress in the midterm election in November. John Lyons, ABC News, Dallas.
10: To the weather now. For the state, areas of morning fog and patchy frost, then a dry, cool to mild and mostly sunny day. For Melbourne, the chance of morning fog, a sunny afternoon with a top today of 16 degrees. Tomorrow, partly cloudy and 22. Right now in Melbourne, it's 7 degrees. ABC News.
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4: Good morning, it's Brad from Transport Victoria. Delays continue on the South Gippsland Freeway due to a southbound collision just before the exit ramp onto Pound Road. The main delay, though, is northbound coming from the Western Port Highway. South Gippsland Highway, probably your best bet through the area. You could try Hallam Road northbound up towards Hallam and towards the Monash Freeway. The main delay for the Monash Freeway now between Wellington Road and Warragul Road clears up after that. In Coburg, some westbound delays along Bell Street. There's been a collision just before Sydney Road. Got an ambulance there in the bus lane heading up towards that intersection, so drive with caution, speed down to 40. And of course, everybody's heading to the MCG, it seems. Speed and lane restrictions in place on Wellington Parade, Barassi Way, Jollymont Road already closed around the game. The gates open at 7 o'clock, but plenty of people already heading in and around the MCG. That free tram zone has been temporarily extended along routes 48 and 75 to Jollymont Station, route 70 to Melbourne Park. Buses on route 246 run up and down Punt Road, so use public transport with extra services every 2 to 4 minutes to and from the grounds at the moment, or you could take a walk from Jollymont Station and from Flinders Street Station through Birrarung Ma. That's an option as well to head towards the MCG. There's cancellations for the Pakenham and Lilydale lines if you're on the trains this morning. That's the latest traffic and transport. More soon. It's 23 to 7.
26: Siobhan Blewett from Frey Capital has your finance. Morning, Siobhan.
20: Hello, Michelle. Good morning, Bob. Well, the oil price is spiking higher overnight, and what we're seeing at the moment, oil up nearly 7%, $102.90 US a barrel. So investors are certainly expecting rate increases later this month in the US. The Dow down 0.6%, 52,000 at present. NASDAQ was down 0.6%, 26,081 on the index there. FTSE in London down 0.5%. France down 0.1% and Germany down 0.8%. Bitcoin at $77,091, down 2%. Iron ore down 1.3% at $98.20 US a tonne. BHP and Rio Fed poorly in New York trade, down 5% and 4%. And the oil price, as we note, $102.90, up 7%. Gold down 2%, $4,363 US an ounce. In terms of data out tonight, we're looking at the US inflation numbers for August. That'll be out at 10:30 our time. And the Aussie dollar versus the US is at 71.6 cents, which is down 0.8%. And SPY suggests we'll be down 80 points or 0.9% on the open.
26: Thanks, Siobhan. Have a lovely weekend. Coming up to 20 minutes away from 7, good morning, Melbourne. Well, around 100,000 people are heading down to the MCG, and one of them is, of course, Bob Murphy. Bob, so have you even made it through security, my friend?
11: I have not quite made it through security, Rish. I have been funneled into some sort of a maze along with thousands of strangers, I suppose. But Rish, I have good news.
26: Yeah.
11: Can I share with you?
26: Yeah.
11: I have made, in this sea of strangers, I have found a friend. And I'm going to say a dear friend. And his name is Damien. Damien, good morning.
21: Good morning. Good morning, Bob.
11: So I can tell by the colours that you're wearing that you are a passionate San Francisco 49ers supporter. This is a big day for you.
21: Yes, I've been a diehard 49er fan for 40-plus years.
11: And where are you from in the States?
21: I am from South Carolina.
11: Okay, so South Carolina, it's a long way to come for one game of football. just because of the team? Like, your passion and love for this team must run deep.
21: Correct. Yes, yes. My blood is red, just like the colours of our team, yes.
11: And what have you made of our city and the culture here in Melbourne?
21: I've fallen in love with this place. I mean,

0: The Aussies have been so welcoming and just so beautiful and just so passionate about sports, and I've just fallen in love with the place.
1: Well, I got to say, Damien, I've fallen in love with you because I've cost you your place in the queue. So, Rish, this lovely gentleman who's been lining up all morning,
2: Damien,
1: when it was dark. I know, and it was dark, and now it's sort of light, and the line just took off, and I said, oh, well, I suppose you'll go now, Damien. He goes, no, I'll hang around, let's have a chat. So he's a wonderful, kind man. So how are you feeling about the actual game? I mean, all of this culture talk and Melbourne and all this travel, but the actual game itself, are you feeling confident against these Rams?
0: Yes, I am so hyped about this. I cannot wait to see my number 13, Brock Purdy, and of course I'm wearing a number 19 Deebo Samuel jersey. He left our team last year, and he's back now, and I can't wait to see what's going on, what we're going to do. We're, of course, going to destroy what we call the sheep, or aka the Rams, but we're going to do fine. We're going to win today.
1: So, Damien, I consider us to be brothers because, you know, we've known each other a short time, but I feel there's a real kinship. There's a curious gentleman just over your right shoulder, though. He's staying pretty close to us, but he's wearing a different colored top. Who's this fella?
0: This is my cousin Elton. He's from South Carolina as well, and he resides here in Australia. He's been here for years, and this is one of our we had planned on this happening, and this was just the ultimate time to do this. You know, with my favorite team and him being here and it being in Melbourne, we could not, you know, pass up this opportunity.
1: Well, if you're going to vouch for Elton, get over here. Come on over here. Get over here,
2: Elton. So bossy.
1: So you live in Australia, Elton. This is you're a Melbourne boy.
3: Yeah, I married an Australian woman from Australia, so end up here about 15 years ago.
1: This is like a true love story. There's Damien and I. We're like brothers now. You fell in love. You've stayed in Melbourne. Are you feeling nervous about the game? Who are you? Who do you follow? This the curious jersey you've got on.
3: Oh yeah, well, I follow Baltimore Ravens. And I tried to put on some 49ers gear before, but I just can't.
1: You had an allergic reaction.
3: Yeah, I got to stick with my team.
1: Okay, you had an allergic reaction to all of that. All right.
3: We don't play each other this year, so.
1: All right. Well, Rish, I'll keep moving. I've got to let these beautiful men get their seats and so they can watch the actual game, and we'll catch up in a few
2: all
1: moments.
2: All right, Bob. All right, good luck trying to get through security. Make sure you follow the rules. You don't have a backpack or you got your plastic bag and everything, so stay with us. All right, he's going to let his new friends go, Damien and Elton. And I love the idea that Elton just tried really hard to put on the 49ers and he couldn't. Yep, Bob Murphy is down at the MCG alongside, 100,000 of his closest friends. But Ryan, he's made his way from the sunny Gold Coast, I believe, and he was the first in line today. Ryan, are you at the front of the queue?
4: Not exactly, no. That we were the front of the queue for the precinct, and now we're kind of just hanging around looking at the merch and stuff and seeing what's about. There's a lot of activities to do sort of once you get through the first hurdle, I guess. But, yeah,
2: so
4: we're kind of just hanging out.
2: So what's made you get down there and get in line? Have you always been an NFL fan?
4: Probably since I was a young fella, I think. Maybe 12 I got into it, and I'm 30 now, so quite
2: so who
4: a while.
2: Got you into it? As an Aussie, like, what made you sort of get into the NFL, to get into American footy?
4: Well, I was homesick one day, and as you know, the telly as a young kid isn't exactly enthralling, and there was a documentary, I think, that was about the 49ers, and I just watched it naturally. And then, I thought, shit, that's pretty cool. I'm going to...
2: That's it. So you're homesick.
4: Now here we are.
2: See, most of us are watching Oprah or, Jerry Springer or something, and you watched a doco on the 49ers.
4: Yeah, no, Jerry Springer, Jerry Rice. I was watching Jerry Rice. I'd rather watch Jerry Rice, so, yeah.
2: Wow. All right, and you're taking it all in. How's the atmosphere?
4: Well, considering it's 6:45 on a Friday morning, it's pretty crazy to see all these people wearing NFL jerseys instead of working. So, yeah.
2: I love it. I love it. And have you told work, how much time have you taken off work to be there, Ryan?
4: Well, we're technically on our honeymoon, so...
2: Right, okay.
4: I didn't have any trouble getting time off, but I think going back to work on Monday is going to be pretty surreal, to be honest.
2: All right, but, and your partner was on board with the honeymoon, like the NFL honeymoon situation?
4: Well, she bought the tickets. So,
2: okay,
4: yeah,
2: all right, good.
4: Yeah.
2: All right, so there was no like, oh, by the way, we might go to Melbourne for our honeymoon, just so happens that there's a game of NFL on.
4: No. She was on board from the start. So as soon as we sort of saw that it was going to be San Francisco, there was a no-brainer. Like,
2: all right, mate. Well, have a great honeymoon and good luck today.
4: Thank you. Have a good one.
2: See you, mate. That's Ryan. He's head down from the Sunshine Coast. He was first in line today, also on his honeymoon. But that's a part of our verdict question today. Of course, on a Friday, we take the big stories of the week. We narrow it down to one question. So the NFL, are you into it or are you over it? You have to text into or text over to 0437 774 774. Or you can give us a call. You can say, yep, I'm into it. I love it. You know, like Ryan, I watched it when I was home, sick from work, and now been a fan ever since. Or maybe you're over it because you can't get to work. You can't get down the streets you'd normally get to because we're not talking about other sport. Are you into it or are you over it? 1-300-222-774. Mary McDonald's got the latest from the newsroom. Thanks, Mary.
5: Thanks, Bob and Rochelle. 25 years on from the deadliest domestic attack in American history, the Victorian Greens call on the Premier to recall Parliament on work-from-home laws and final preparations underway as the MCG prepares to host thousands of American football fans. Melbourne's weather cloud clearing with a top today of 16. It's currently 7 degrees. More news at 7.
2: Brad Arnold from Transport Victoria. Whoa, people need to know a lot of things this morning, Brad.
6: Yes, around the MCG, there is a game of NFL happening today. Gates open at 7 o'clock this morning already. Plenty of people milling around the ground, around that extended security area. Plenty of speed and lane restrictions in place around the ground as well. Barassi Way, Jollymont Road, they're closed off. Speed and lane restrictions on Wellington Parade. If you are heading to the game, public transport is your best bet. Of course, the Arrow Park car park is closed around the MCG. That free tram zone has been temporarily extended along routes 48, 75 and 70 heading towards Jollymont Station and Melbourne Park. You could try a bus on route 246 running up and down Punt Road, or you could take a walk through Birrarung Mar and across the William Barrack Bridge. That's around a 15-minute walk from the CBD. If you're travelling from the west, you can catch the Werribee, Laverton, Williamstown or Sandringham lines directly to Richmond Station, then a 5-minute walk to that entrance, E2 entrance from Richmond Station. Plenty of options. Buses, trains and trams running every 2 to 4 minutes to the MCG this morning to help you get to that game. So plan your trip on the Transport Victoria website. If you're on the roads around Melbourne, there are some roads still happening. Delays for the South Gippsland Freeway. We have the collision southbound just before the exit on the Pound Road. Northbound delays past the scene on the other side of the freeway. But otherwise, the other major arterials not looking too bad for a Friday morning. That's the latest traffic and transport. It's 13 to 7.
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11: Breakfast with Bob Murphy and Rochelle Hunt.
2: Good morning, Melbourne. It'll get to 16. That cloud will clear. There'll be no rain. Bob Murphy, while he's down at the MCG, he's trying to get through security, but there are tight security sort of measurements put into place. We warned him about it, so maybe he's got a backpack, maybe he doesn't have his clear bag. He is one of the over 100,000 people who are making their way down to the MCG. So we'll go back to him a little later in the program. But of course, today being September 11, it marks 25 years since the 9/11 terror attacks. And we've just been, I guess, taking our minds back to where we were and where we heard the news. And also the fact that we've probably got a lot of people in our lives, given that it was 25 years ago, who weren't alive, who didn't witness it, who didn't stand there like so many of us and just watch it unfold. But here's just a couple of the messages that you're sending through. This is from Ben.
7: And it says,

0: She's on just a tiny TV, hospital TV. She was fasting and full of anaesthetic, so she didn't really care or understand. It was a couple of days before we realised what had truly occurred. So you can keep those memories and keep those reflections coming in. Where were you 25 years ago when this all unfolded? 1-300-222-774. And a little later in the program, it was the Prime Minister's Literary Awards last night, and half of the medals went to Victorians. Ding, ding, ding. So we're going to speak to a gorgeous children's book author. And it also got us thinking about just those beautiful books you either had read to you as a child or that you read to your child. And you know those ones that you just can't get rid of? You wanted to have a clean out and your kids are teenagers or older now and you've still got picture books and you've still got children's books at home. You're like, can't quite give those ones to the op shop. I've got to hold on to them. So we're going to speak to that author a little later. But let's get some news. Gemma Carter, Geelong Advertiser Associate Editor. Gemma, Bob's made his way down to the MCG and I've lost him in the crowd. Who would have thought, right?
1: Skiving. Classic Bob.
0: Yeah, you know what? Maybe he's just made his way into the ground and he's having a beer and he's watching the game and watching everyone prepare. But, you know, we'll touch base with him a little later. Are you on board with the NFL, Gemma? Have you been swept up in it all?
1: No, thank goodness. No, I'm busy. I've got cats to worry about. I don't have time.
0: Yeah, so you're over it. You're in the over it camp, not on the into it camp.
1: I wasn't ever into it, so I can't be over it. It's just happening in the sidelines, nothing to do with me.
0: So talking about work and being too busy, the work from home legislation, it was going to be passed and then it was kind of up in the air and then it was sort of like, let's just kick it down the road a bit. And now is it, well, could it be gone?
1: I think there's a strong chance it could be. Certainly, Herald Sun's reporting it's heading that way. Ben Carroll's refusing to commit to implementing the work from home laws before the election in November. So the upper house voted on yesterday on Thursday to refer the legislation to a parliamentary committee. The government have now run out of time to pass that law, basically. So business groups are rejoicing. They're happy with this move. They're hoping it's the final nail in the coffin for a, quote, economy-wrecking legislation.
0: So the business sector, and in particular the hospitality sector, have been very vocal, not just about working from home and how that impacts their business, but they've also been very vocal about begging. And I sort of say that in inverted commas. And the fact that now there's a change to begging no longer being a crime in Victoria, so that would involve, you know, moving on laws and asking people to move away from outside their shops or what people can and can't ask for. It's such a tricky thing to talk about and to get your head around as to why someone would be asking you for money. The changes to it no longer being a crime in Victoria, how will that play out, do you think?
1: Well, yeah, I think the hospitality industry, like you said, are not happy. They think it's going to see an increase in antisocial behaviour. They say that the move, along with the work from home laws and taxes, is going to further reduce demand for restaurants in town, in the city especially, and will decimate the industry. They say that there's been no dialogue with them around this issue. They say that the Australian Restaurant and Cafe Association say one in two businesses have said to them that they won't renew their lease or that they'll close in the CBD because that's how tough times are there. But supporters say that it helps our vulnerable on the street, especially women fleeing domestic violence or the mentally ill, you know, pointing to removing those fines and threats of jail because, you know, 12 months in jail for begging on the streets is, I don't know. It feels like a lot.
0: I know. And the thing is, it's so nuanced and it's so individual. And in order to make a call on why someone is doing it, then you need to know the reasons and you need to know the individual. And, is that happening? It's just so complicated.
1: I think a lot of us sort of walk past those situations and we don't know anything about the people that we are seeing.
0: Yeah, absolutely. Well, it'll be interesting to see what actually happens there and whether or not the individuals are helped in that case. But Gary Ablett Sr., he very rarely makes any kind of public appearances these days. We know the Cats are in the final tonight and he is actually, is he doing like a meet and greet? This is so rare.
1: Yes, he's a bit of a controversial Cats legend, isn't he?
0: He really is.
1: He's going to be at the Sphinx Hotel on November 1. It's a meet and greet with fans. So he's got to be one of the most, if not, you know, the most recognisable cat, played 242 games, more than

0: 1,000 goals. He's definitely a legend. And the event is for all ages. There's tickets from $99 to $900, which will include a number 5 jumper. And you can go along and meet him. He's very shy usually, but here we are. There's your opportunity. You can go to the Egyptian landmark in Geelong and see him.
1: Wow. $900. That's a lot of money.
0: Yeah.
1: Wow. So speaking of Cats, they're actually in the final tonight against Freo. It's being played in WA with all the NFL hoopla. Who would have thought, right, but we've kind of almost forgotten to talk about footy. I'm not sure that's ever happened in this country. How are you feeling, Gemma?
0: Well, I think you can never write off the Cats. I say that all the time.
1: 100%.
0: We're out for revenge, you know, loss against Freo in round 15. We didn't have Bailey. We didn't have Guy and Myers. So let's see what happens. I think it's a foregone conclusion. Cats are going to win.
1: Yeah, all right. You just got to believe in it. Otherwise, yeah, just go in. Absolutely. Well, we're wishing you all the best. But Gemma, we've been reflecting not only on the NFL and how historic this match is for sport around the world, actually, because people are going to be watching it all around the globe. Mm. But it is September 11 today, and it's been 25 years since the 9/11 attacks. You were, in year 12, I believe,
0: yes,
1: when this happened. Can you remember it as vividly? I remember I was at the gym, and just back then they were just old school tallies, and there'd be a row of like 10 or 12 of them, and every television, because we only had 3 channels then, right? Every television was showing the same footage on loop, and no one was working out. Everyone was just standing there silent, glued to the telly. What do you remember?
0: Yeah, so first I woke up and was sitting in front of the telly at home having my breakfast, and I was just waiting for Richard Wilkins on the Today Show to jump on and talk about the review of this movie I was watching. I was just watching on loop this, you know, horrible situation with planes into towers, and I was thinking, oh yeah, this is some kind of doomsday movie. And then that didn't happen, and it all started to sink in. And I went to school, and we just had this brand new Year 12 building built in Shepparton, where I went to school at Notre Dame. Shout out to Notre Dame. And all of the televisions in there, which we previously not had any kind of space like this, but it all had brand new TVs, and they were all on September 11. And we're just watching that and just thinking, my goodness, what. You're sort of on the precipice in year 12 of the next part of your, you know, life, your adult life. And it really felt like, is this
1: what's the next
0: war? What's happening? Where are we headed now? It was a very horrible feeling.
1: Yeah, but it certainly changed the world forever. Mm. Gemma, thank you. Have a lovely weekend. Go Cats.
0: Thank you. You too. Bye.
1: Brad Arnold from Transport Victoria. Just quickly, Brad, what do we need to know?
2: Not too many delays on our freeways at the moment. Still some minor delays for the South Gippsland Freeway after an earlier southbound collision just before Pound Roads. Being cleared from the left side of the freeway, a little heavy northbound past the scene on the other side of the freeway. But all northbound lanes are open. The Monash behaving, looking okay for the Eastern Tulla, the Westgate Freeway clear over the bridge. Of course, the gates open at the MCG for the NFL today. Public transport is your best bet to and from the ground, with trains and trams running every 2 to 4 minutes to the MCG. So plan trip on the Transport Victoria website. Keep you up to date with traffic around the area as the morning progresses. But that is the latest traffic and transport. Rochelle.
1: Thank you, Brad. Well, I think Bob has actually found his way into the MCG. We lost him in the crowd there for just a little bit. But Ali Matthews, Senior Forecaster on duty at the Bureau. How's it looking today, Ali?
3: Yeah, good morning, Rochelle. Well, whilst there's a little bit of cloud, even maybe a little fog for some of the more northern and eastern suburbs, we do expect this to clear off to a pretty well sunny day. And generally, whilst the temperature out there may be sitting sort of around that 5 to 7 degrees at the moment, we are expecting it to warm up to around 16 degrees for Melbourne today, a touch warmer for more northern suburbs. But generally, having a look at conditions for the game today, temperature will be sitting somewhere between about that 10 to 12 or 13 degrees with the feels like. We aren't expecting too much in terms of winds, but generally the conditions look pretty good.
1: Thank you, Ali. Well, we will cross back to the G after the news, where Bob is amongst around 100,000 of his closest friends.
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0: 25 years on from the deadliest domestic attack in American history, the Victorian Greens call on the Premier to recall Parliament on work-from-home laws, and final preparations underway as the MCG prepares to host thousands of American football fans. ABC News with Mira McDonald, good morning. The United States is remembering those killed on September 11, a quarter century on from the terrorist attacks that upended the world. North America correspondent Cayman Gock reports.
1: The deadliest domestic attack in American history has had a lasting impact, reshaping the country's foreign policy, travel, and place in the world. Security is high in New York City as preparations are finalised to honour the nearly 3,000 killed that day. In the 25 years that have followed, more than 9,000 people have died from 9/11-related illnesses after they were exposed to toxic dust and debris in the aftermath of the terrorist attacks. In this year's ceremony, there'll be an extra moment of silence to remember the people who have died since from sickness. Cayman Gock, ABC News, New York.
0: Workers are putting the finishing touches on Melbourne's Federation Square as the city prepares to host around 100,000 American football fans for the first NFL regular season game in Australia. Steph Ferrier is there.
2: Federation Square in the CBD has been transformed into the Melbourne end zone, so those fans who aren't lucky enough to score a ticket into the packed out MCG can make the most of the entertainment and game on the big screen this morning. Extra public transport services are being put on for the many thousands of people streaming into the city, eager to soak up the atmosphere. The main gates around the MCG open at 7 a.m, but there'll be music and entertainment at the Melbourne Park precinct and along the riverfront. 49ers fans are taking out a small piece of Fed Square for themselves, decking it out in red and white and relabeling it the home of the faithful for their watch party. Kickoff is at 10:35 local time.
0: The Victorian Greens have accused Labor of sheer political incompetence after its landmark work-from-home bill failed to pass through the upper house yesterday. Olivia Sanders reports.
3: Labor's work-from-home laws were poised to pass through Parliament yesterday after the vote was delayed last month while Premier Ben Carroll consulted with businesses. Instead, former Labor MP turned independent Adam Somurek returned to Parliament after a months-long absence to vote in favour of a motion to refer the amended plan to a committee for review. The motion passed by a single vote. Now, Victorian Greens leader Alan Sandel has accused the Premier of botching its own bill by kowtowing to big corporations. She wants the Premier to lock in an extra sitting week to ensure the laws are passed before November's state election.
0: A founding figure of the Australian Greens has backed the three senators who crossed the floor over a native forest carbon credits plan. Here's political reporter Lexi Junawick.
4: Yesterday, three Greens senators crossed the floor to vote against a plan to use the New South Wales Great Koala National Park to offset climate pollution. The Greens struck a deal with Labor to back the program, but in a rare split for the minor party, Senators Nick McKim, Vanessa Blyer and Jordan Steeljohn sided with the coalition on a disallowance motion which ultimately failed. Greens co-founder Bob Brown says he supports the senators who crossed the floor.
5: Labor at state and federal level see the forest as a commodity to be traded one way or another for their corporate supporters.
4: Assistant Minister for Climate Change Josh Wilson has labelled Mr Brown's claim ludicrous fear-mongering.
0: Muslim community leaders in a regional Victorian town say an attack on a local mosque is an attempt to intimidate and spread fear. Security cameras filmed a hooded man throwing bacon at the Warragul Mosque on Wednesday afternoon, just days after an influencer video attracted hundreds of outraged comments. The mosque opened last year, more than two decades after the old Uniting Church congregation moved to a larger site elsewhere in the town. Mansour Shamsi from the Warragul Mosque Committee says the mosque has been targeted before, despite overwhelming support from the local community.
6: People are feeling much the same way that we felt about it when it's happened before. Disappointed. Muslims are part of our community. We're not outsiders. We are doctors, lawyers, engineers, pharmacists. We are across the spectrum of Australian society and culture.
0: Victoria Police says anyone with information should contact Crime Stoppers. Detectives are still trying to figure out exactly what caused a single vehicle rollover that claimed the lives of two children west of Melbourne earlier this week. Ethan Seideman reports.
7: Victoria Police has made a fresh appeal to the public for dashcam footage as detectives continue to investigate what caused a four-wheel drive carrying seven children and a female driver to leave the road and roll in Parwin. A seven-year-old girl died at the scene. An 11-year-old boy was flown to hospital with critical injuries and later died. Five other children were taken to hospital with non-life-threatening injuries. The 34-year-old driver was also hospitalized.

0: hospitalised. Major Collision Investigation Unit detectives are urging anyone who was on Narowie Road that afternoon to come forward.
1: Police are investigating a suspicious fire at a restaurant in Taylor's Lakes, believed to be a targeted attack. Emergency services were called to the Melton Highway business just before 4:30 this morning, finding the shop front fully alight. No one was inside. An SUV fled the scene and was pursued by police before being dumped in Brookfield, where the occupants ran off. Three men have been arrested. Police believe one more offender is on the run. Anyone with information is urged to contact Crime Stoppers. A prominent disability advocate is furious with Qantas over difficulty in getting compensation for a wheelchair that was broken on one of its flights. More from National Disability Affairs reporter Naz Campanella.
2: Aki No, who lives with multiple disabilities, disembarked from a Qantas flight in June to find their powered wheelchair wouldn't turn on. The 33-year-old asked for the airline to replace the broken chair, which was quoted to cost around $6,000. But the company said that according to the Aviation Civil Act, it only had to pay $3,000. The ABC put questions about the case to Qantas, and it's understood the airline is now planning to provide No with a new replacement wheelchair. The airline has apologised to No for the damage.
1: A Yemeni port city on the country's Red Sea coast has fallen to the Iranian-backed Houthi rebels, potentially causing more pain on global energy markets. Here's Middle East correspondent Matthew Doran.
3: The Houthis and the Saudis have been locked in conflict for years, but a fragile ceasefire was broken a few months ago, and since then heavy attacks have been launched by both sides. The latest development has seen the Houthis take the port city of Mocha on the Red Sea, a move which could help the rebels enforce their maritime blockade against Saudi Arabia. The oil-rich kingdom has been using ports on its west coast to avoid the chokehold in the Strait of Hormuz, taking advantage of its geography, which many of its Gulf neighbours don't have access to. The price of Brent crude hovered around the $100 a barrel mark as a result of the uncertainty. Matthew Doran, ABC News, Jerusalem.
1: US Vice President J.D. Vance will address the so-called MAGA base at a convention in Dallas to outline his vision for the future of the country. America's editor John Lyons reports.
4: The Vice President will be the keynote speaker on the second day of the Republican Party's midterm convention in Texas. On the first day, President Donald Trump promised that should the Republicans hold on to both the House of Representatives and the Senate after the midterm elections in November, every adult American would be given $5,000. For Vice President Vance, the speech is seen as a major opportunity for him to stake his claim to be the Republican nomination for the 2028 presidential election. John Lyons, ABC News, Dallas.
1: Water suppliers say they've seen an increase in the number of water meters being stolen from private properties across Melbourne. Mackenzie Archer reports.
5: South East Water says water meters and plumbing fittings are an increasing target for thieves due to their scrap metal value. A spokesperson says the water supply has previously worked with police and scrap metal industry to track down stolen meters and have successfully prosecuted as a result. Greater Western Water, which services the CBD and western suburbs, says it has replaced about 500 missing water meters in the last year. The two utilities encourage customers who believe their water meters have been stolen to get in touch or contact Victoria Police.
1: Now with sport, here's Daniel Garb.
6: 100,000 people will pack the MCG this morning for the first ever NFL regular season game to be held in Australia. The LA Rams, who only arrived in Melbourne yesterday, take on the San Francisco 49ers, who have been in town all week. Rams quarterback Matthew Stafford says he's confident his side will be well adjusted.
7: I think we're all going to feel really good. We're excited to start a new season with a bunch of new guys and go out there and attack the game. So we're just excited more than anything to get the kickoff going and go play a game.
6: Fremantle and Geelong will meet in the first do or die AFL semi-final tonight at Perth Stadium, with the Dockers trying to avoid going out of the finals in straight sets after winning the minor premiership. They've made two changes, with Judd McVie and Corey Wagner coming in for Brandon Walker and Nathan O'Driscoll. Geelong is unchanged following its defeat of Carlton. The winner will take on the Swans in a preliminary final at the SCG next week. Former Coleman Medal winner Jesse Hogan has chosen Collingwood as his next AFL club after departing the GWS Giants. And Australia's Women's Basketball World Cup campaign is over following defeat to Spain by 23 points in their quarterfinal in Berlin.
1: To the weather now. For Melbourne, the chance of morning fog, a sunny afternoon. We're heading for a top today of 16 degrees. Right now in the city, it's 8 degrees. ABC News.
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0: Brad from Transport Victoria, looking a lot better for the South Gippsland Freeway in both directions following an earlier southbound collision just before the exit ramp onto Pound Road. Everybody's left the scene after that four-car collision, and traffic easing northbound past the earlier scene on the other side of the freeway. Still a little busy with merging traffic past there, but eases up fairly quickly, heading up towards the Monash. Monash, nearly a delay-free run. A couple of brakes on between Wellington Road and Warragul Road, and then clear towards the Domain Tunnel, out onto the Westgate Freeway. Delays on Barkers Road in Hawthorne this morning, mostly for outbound traffic heading up towards the Church Street High Street intersection. As a result, Route 109 trams heading to Box Hill, they're diverting via Bridge Road. So check on the Transport Victoria website for details and the details of how to get to the MCG for the NFL today. Gates are open, but plenty of closures in and around the ground. Barassi Way, Jollymont Road are closed around the MCG. Speed lane restrictions in place on Wellington Parade. Use public transport, extra trams and trains running every 2 to 4 minutes. That's the latest traffic and transport. It's 11 past 7.
1: Mornings with Waleed Ali, filling in for Raf Epstein.
2: Your much-promised legislated right to work from a home will not happen this side of the Victorian election, and it may not happen after it, after the bill was scuppered yesterday in Victorian Parliament. Do you work from home? Do you feel that your ability to work from home is now insecure? Are you an employer who thinks this is a wonderful, wonderful day? We'll have this discussion all through the morning. Speaking of not working in the office, almost no one is in here at the ABC because they're going to the NFL. Melbourne is abuzz. We'll talk about it. 8:30.
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4: 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Mark, good morning.
5: Morning, guys. I don't think I'll ever forget that morning. I remember waking up and reaching over and picking up my Nokia, and there was a text message from one of my best mates. Massive terror attack in New York. Turn on news. And I flicked the news on, and I remember running down the 13 and a half square, so it's about 4 sprints worth, straight down to Mum's room, and woke up Mum and Stepdad and was like, you need to turn the news on. I don't even have the words for it. And I remembered thinking all day long that tomorrow the world was going to be a completely different place.
6: Mm-hmm. It's so true.
5: It was not the same world tomorrow.
6: Good morning, Melbourne. It'll be 16, cloud clearing for you today. A significant day today. Yes, 25 years today, the 9/11 attacks occurred. So hard to believe it's been 25 years. So we are remembering that day. We're reflecting on where we were and what happened and how all of our lives changed forever. And Americans and Australians, hundreds of thousands of them are side by side today, and they are all gathering down at the MCG for this historic NFL match. Bob Murphy left the studio, I want to say, about an hour ago and hasn't been found or seen since, but we've found you, Bob Murphy. Are you just down there having a party, friend? What is going on? Where are you?
7: Rish, it was the strangest of things. I was chatting with Damien and chatting with you, and then all of a sudden the San Francisco 49ers coach came up to me and said, look, we're a player short, would you play? And all of a sudden I was being decked out, I was having to do a warm-up, and then I had a moment of clarity and went, no, I've got to get back to work with breakfast on Rochelle's show on 774. So I'm back on duty with the headphones on.
6: How's it all?
7: And I've made a new friend, Rish.
6: Oh, you've made a new friend. Okay, who's your friend?
7: So, paint a picture. It is a sea of people in all sorts of different uniforms, but I am stood next to a gentleman who's a large man, and he looks like he could be a very tough man, but true to form, he's also got a very, very kind face, and that man is Jesse Sapula. He's a former 49ers, and he played his entire career with the San Francisco 49ers, born in Samoa. And he grew up in Hawaii. But in 1983, now this is quite something, he hopped on a plane after being an 11th round draft pick and went on to win four Super Bowls. Jesse Sapula, good morning. Hello.
8: Good morning. It's a pleasure to be here.
7: So can you take us back to that start of your career? I mean, that is a fascinating career by any measure of growing up in Hawaii and then being an 11th round draft pick, which is essentially, it's a long way from that to actually getting on the field and then the career you had.
8: Well, first of all, my roots is in rugby. You know, I was born in Independent Samoa, which is the home of the Manu Samoa, the rugby team, and the Toa Samoa, the rugby league team. But because my mom was born in American Samoa, that allowed us to go to the States, or else I could have easily come this way and play rugby. So I've had a great career with the San Francisco 49ers. I was able to win 4 Super Bowls. But this is big for me here because I've been coming here to advertise the game and market it to our Pacific Island athletes. And also, you know, Australia has revolutionized the game of American football because of the way they punt the ball and they kick the ball. They taught us to spin, and that's a very valuable part of our game. And it's only right that we come to the place where they're starting to make a difference in the National Football League.
7: So we are very proud of our punters that are over in the States doing really well. Is that true? Is that it actually has changed the way the game is being played and that the element of punting in American football?
8: It really has. You know, when Darren Bennett came over, we couldn't believe what was happening because there's certain parts of the game where if they punt it to a certain place, you let it go because we depend on it going into the end zone so they can bring the ball all the way back out. When Darren Bennett came in, he spun the ball and we couldn't no longer do that. The other thing is the punters here, they grew up running and kicking the ball at the same time. We could never do that in the States until the young men from Australia came and showed us that, and that's a big weapon in American football.
7: So you played in the 80s and the 90s for Super Bowls, as we mentioned. So that puts you in the very, very top echelon of your sport. What are we going to see today? When you watch, does it take your breath away with the hits and the speed and the ballistic nature of the game?
8: Well, now I do because I've been removed from the game. But when I was doing it, you know, I'm the first player to ever come back and play in the NFL after open heart surgery. So the mindset when I was younger was a little crazy. But I'm really excited to see how the fans here in Australia react to how NFL fans, you know, they're pretty intense. But to me, it's another opportunity. The NFL is another opportunity for the kids from Australia. You know, joining my lot of probably, to be honest with you, would not make the top echelon of rugby players because it's so big. But his build and his athleticism is perfect for our game. So that's really what it's all about this week. But we've loved the hospitality. The people are so great. The streets are clean, you know, and that's something that we take for granted back in the States. But we're so honored and happy to be here.
7: Jesse, have you been approached to have your life turned into a movie because of your Samoan heritage growing up in Hawaii, then being drafted, open heart surgery, 4 Super Bowls? I suppose the question now is not whether we should do the movie, but who would you want to play you in the movie?
8: Well, you know, obviously one of the two most popular actors are Polynesians and Samoans in Dwayne The Rock Johnson and Jason Momoa. You know, at least they have a build of an athlete, and but a few people have approached me about it. Not a few, a lot of people have approached me about it. You know, I'm just waiting for the right time to get it done.
7: Jesse, it's been an absolute pleasure just to meet you. Good luck today. You're a very proud 49er, and we're all the better for being in your company for just a little while. It's a big day. Thank you so much.
8: Thank you. It's been a fun week, and it's a pleasure to be here. Go Niners.
7: Go Niners indeed. Take care, Jesse. Go Niners, Rish.
6: Go Niners. Oh, is it all
7: starting
6: to... What a man,
7: what a story.
6: Is it all starting to build down there, Bob?
7: It is humming, Rish. And, I mean, you say build, but I got to say, from the first moments we arrived, there was fierce atmosphere. There, as the young kids and the cool kids say, it's popping off, Rish. And there's a lot of 49ers colours, there's a lot of Rams colours, but it is a sea of NFL jerseys and American sports paraphernalia. It's a festival of optimism.
6: And so are they mainly American accents or locals or Aussies? I know the red carpet was rolled out at 7 a.m. So, you know, Instagrammers have been probably getting ready since about 4 a.m. But
7: huge day for the influencers. Probably a bigger day for the influencers than it is for the players, to be fair. It's a real mix. There's a lot of American accents floating in the ether, but equally there's quite a few, you know, Aussie accents and a lot of ABC fans.
6: Yeah.
7: A lot of love the show,
6: oh,
7: Bob.
6: Woo-hoo.
7: Bob and Rochelle, you guys rock. Yeah, a lot of that stuff as well. Can't deny.
6: Do you know now that all of the 49ers and former 49ers that we've spoken to, they've both said how clean our streets are? Did you realise that? Maybe our streets are particularly clean. Anyhow, all of the streets over there are just very, very dirty. Hey, Bob, stay close, all right? We're just going to get an update of traffic from Brad Arnold.

0: world. How's it looking, Brad?
1: Not a bad run for the freeways at the moment, heading towards the MCG, it seems. A little busy coming in from Melbourne's west for the Western Freeway. Had reports of a collision just after Robinson's Road. Still some slowing traffic back in towards Caroline Springs. You could try Ballarat Road through Deer Park past Station Road up towards the M80 Ring Road to avoid the bulk of those delays. Some outbound delays along Barker's Road through Hawthorne with a collision just before that Church Street and High Street intersection. As a result, routes 109 trams diverting via Bridge Road. So keep up to date with that disruption via the Transport Victoria website. And of course, plan your trip on the Transport Victoria website if you're heading to the MCG for the NFL today. Trams and trains running every 2 to 4 minutes to the ground. That's the latest traffic and transport. Another update for you just after 7:30.
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5: Breakfast with Bob Murphy and Rochelle Hunt.
6: Good morning, Melbourne. Yes, Bob Murphy, you are down at the MCG taking in everything that is NFL. Hey, Bob, at around 10:33 this morning where you are, and we will see and hear this all across Melbourne because they'll sort of be leaving from around Point Cook, but there will be a flyover of both Australian and American defence planes to mark the fact, Bob, that it's been 25 years since 9/11. And so people have been, I guess, sharing their memories of how life-changing that event has been.
7: 25 years, it's hard to believe. And, yeah, the juxtaposition, the colliding forces here at the MCG of, you know, this party festival atmosphere, and then there will be some heavy poignancy, I imagine, through various moments of the day. So, I mean, we just can't say it enough today that, you know, our deepest respects and condolences to those who were affected by that horrible tragedy 25 years ago. Just hard to believe it was 25 years ago. The bruises on the on our souls and on our minds still feel quite fresh.
6: Brooke's in Barwon Heads. Good morning to you, Brooke.
8: Good morning.
6: Takes you right back.
8: Yes, I was listening to you guys this morning and it took me right back, and I had this very vivid memory like most people. So I was at a place called Revolver at the time, acronym Revolting, and I was with a bunch of friends. I think it was about 10 p.m. or something, and the text messages started coming through. I didn't have a phone at that time, and my partner at the time showed me, and I went, oh my God, what does that mean? What's happened? And he said, it's a terror attack. And like, I'm not being funny, I literally thought terror like people in scream masks. Like, I didn't realize terror was an abbreviation for terrorism, or that it became that after that, you know. And I think that word changed for me and a lot of people after that point.
6: Absolutely.
8: Because terror was, like, as I said, not being funny, like a horror movie, you know. I'm like, oh God, what's happening? And then it became very normal that the word terror was an abbreviation of terrorism. And I've always found that really interesting, and that was the poignant moment for me in how things changed in my understanding of terror and terrorism. Yeah.
6: Brooke, thank you. Thank you for sharing that. I think you're not alone there. And it's just different times, Bob. You know, people are talking about Nokia phones, and Brooke then, you know, I didn't have a phone then, and we all watched the same screen. So keep those memories coming through if you'd like to share them. 1-300-222-774. But Bob, you and I were talking off air today about those special books, those picture books, those children's books that we either had read to us as a kid, or that we read to our children or to our grandchildren, and that whole idea of stepping into a new world together. Well, last night, Victorian authors, I'm very pleased to say, dominated the Prime Minister's Literary Awards. We won half of them. And one of them was won by Zana Fraileon, who is the Prime Minister Literary Award recipient of the Children's Book category for her book Song of a Thousand Seas. Sana, congratulations. This book and children's books are so special. This book is all about an octopus. Tell us about this octopus.
9: It is. Thank you so much for having me. And this is such an incredible honour, this award, because all of the shortlisted books are so brilliant. So I feel very lucky to have been chosen. Yes, so my book, Song of a Thousand Seas, is about an octopus named Houdini who lives in an aquarium and is desperate to make her way back home to the sea. And then she meets Juno, who's a young girl who's having struggles of her own, and they recognise something in each other and form this instant connection.
6: And did you actually have to get up close and personal with an octopus to write this?
9: I did, and it was one of the most incredible experiences of my life. I was lucky enough to spend a day at Sea Life Sydney with the real Houdini, who the book is sort of loosely based on, at least her character, and she was just incredible. She was curious and incredibly playful and so smart. I mean, her intelligence was really astounding. It was amazing.
7: Zana. Oh, sorry. Rish. I've been wanting to ask this question all morning of Zana, that writing for children is a true gift, Zana, and your style is quite beautiful. It's not easy, though, is it? I would love you to take us into the structure and the mechanics of how you try to tell these stories for a younger audience.
9: Thank you. I think the main thing for me with writing for children is having just complete respect for your audience. I mean, it's, in that way, it's no different to writing for adults. If you respect your reader and give the book as much as it can get, then that's the way to do it. But I don't know. I've always loved children's literature. The best books and my favourite books are children's books. And I think actually just more adults need to be reading children's books. This book was actually quite strange for me because I've got long COVID, so I didn't know that I'd be able to write again. One of the many symptoms with my long COVID is that I can no longer read for periods longer than about 10 minutes. So after that, my vision goes and the text blurs and everything goes fuzzy and I'll sort of crash. But so that's not very good for reading and writing and editing a book. But so this one, because it's written in verse, it allowed me to write and edit it in tiny little chunks because each verse of this book is only eight lines long. And the way I wrote this one down was sort of half a verse at a time, jotted down some notes app on my phone. I'd be out walking the dogs and I'd sort of get this line in my head and I'd write it down, and then that was the way I was able to do it. So
6: amazing.
9: Technically it was very different to my other
6: book. Well, congratulations. There's nothing I guess more special than not only reading those books but the moments and the memories, not just for the child but for the adult who is potentially reading it with them. So Zana, congratulations on this award.
9: Thank you so much.
6: Zala Freilon, who won the Prime Minister's Literary Award last night in the children's book category for her book, Song of a Thousand Seas. Bob, it's 28 minutes after 7. It is verdict day because it's Friday. What's our verdict?
7: It is Friday, Rish, and it is a verdict day. And you know what the rules are with the verdict. It is totally removed of nuance. There is no grey area. You have to jump one side or the other. And today's verdict question: NFL, are you into it or over it? You have to let us know. 1-300-222-774. I'm down here. I've been thrust into it. So my vote probably doesn't count, but what's your vote? Are you into it? If you need to text that, into it, 0437-774-774, or are you over it? Or better yet, give us a call because we love a chat, don't we, Rish? But right now, we need to get to the 7:30 news.
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16: ABC News with Mira McDonald. Good morning.

0: The Victorian Greens are calling on the Premier to recall Parliament to ensure work-from-home laws are passed before November state election. Olivia Sanders reports.
1: After Premier Ben Carroll made a series of concessions for businesses, Labor was expecting to pass an amended version of its landmark bill yesterday. Instead, the government suffered an embarrassing blow, with the upper house narrowly voting to send the bill to a parliamentary committee to assess its economic impact. The motion passed 18 votes to 17. Victorian Greens leader Alan Sandel has now called for an extra sitting week to pass the proposed laws before the November election. But at a press conference yesterday, the Premier indicated he would not recall Parliament.
0: Final preparations are underway as the MCG prepares to host around 100,000 American football fans for the NFL's first regular season game in Australia. Fraser Fife has more.
2: The Los Angeles Rams and San Francisco 49ers are gearing up for the historic NFL clash, which serves as the first of nine international matches for the league in 2026. Outside of battling off-field, the division rivals are also clashing in their philosophies in trying to avoid the negative effects of jet lag. Whilst the 49ers have spent the week acclimatising to Melbourne, the Rams only arrived yesterday. Despite the long journey, Rams coach Sean McVay doesn't feel any additional pressure to win.
3: We feel really good about our preparation leading into this, and we're just excited for our opportunity to play.
2: Kickoff is at 10:35 local time.
0: Services are being held across the US to remember those killed on September 11, 25 years on from the deadliest domestic attack in American history. Here's North America correspondent Cayman Gock.
4: A quarter century after the September 11 terrorist attacks in 2001, ceremonies throughout the country will be held to commemorate the nearly 3,000 killed that day. In New York City, where two hijacked planes crashed into the World Trade Center, there will be an extra moment of silence to acknowledge the nearly 10,000 people who have died since from illnesses linked to exposure to toxic debris in the aftermath. The 9/11 Memorial and Museum says about 100 million Americans are now too young to remember that day and says it's important the country never forgets and ensures the legacy of those killed endures. Cayman Gock, ABC News, New York.
0: Victoria Police has made a fresh appeal to the public for dashcam footage following a horror single-vehicle crash that left two children dead earlier this week. Ethan Seideman reports.
5: Major crash investigation detectives are still trying to understand what caused a four-wheel drive carrying seven children and a female driver to roll in Parwin, west of Melbourne. A seven-year-old girl died at the scene. An 11-year-old boy was flown to hospital with critical injuries and later died. Five other children were taken to hospital with non-life-threatening injuries. The 34-year-old driver was also hospitalised. Investigators are urging anyone who was on Narawi Road between 4 and 4:30 in the afternoon to come forward, whether they saw the crash or not.
0: Police have arrested three men and believe one is on the run after a suspected firebombing at a shisha bar in Melbourne's northwest earlier this morning. Firefighters arrived to find the shop front on the Melton Highway in Taylor's Lakes fully alight, bringing it under control after 25 minutes. No one was found inside the property. Catherine Muffet from Victoria Police has told 774 ABC Melbourne an SUV was seen fleeing the scene.
6: The vehicle was pursued by police through multiple suburbs and then the car was dumped in Brookfield, where the occupants fled on foot. Three males were arrested nearby and taken into custody, and police believe there's one other outstanding offender.
0: Dozens of new Australian data centre projects appear likely to escape planned federal rules on water and energy use. National AI technology reporter Cam Wilson has more.
7: An ABC analysis has identified 25 new data centres already approved or under construction. These centres are larger and hungrier for power than existing ones. Because they have already been approved, they won't be covered by the proposed new laws around power and water use. Analysts say investors are racing ahead with new projects as the AI boom continues. The government's new legislation won't make it to Parliament until early next year. In the meantime, the Greens are calling for all new builds to be halted until the new rules are in place.
0: To the weather now. For the state, areas of morning fog and patchy frost, then a dry, cool to mild and mostly sunny day with light and variable winds. On the bays, variable winds below 10 knots, seas below half a metre. For Melbourne, the chance of morning fog, a sunny afternoon. We're heading for a top today of 16 degrees. Tomorrow, partly cloudy, 22. Sunday, a shower or two, 23. A shower or two on Monday, 21. Tuesday, a shower or two and 15 degrees then. Right now in Melbourne, it's 8 degrees. ABC News.
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9: Good morning, it's Brad from Transport Victoria. Delays for the Westgate Freeway inbound at the moment. Looks like a breakdown on the upslope of the Westgate Bridge. Transurban Incident Response Crew have just arrived on scene, blocking two left lanes. Speed down to 40. Delays starting to build back towards Millers Road. Allow that extra time. Delays in Hawthorne for outbound traffic along Barkers Road, heading up towards the Church Street, High Street intersection. Routes 109 trams, they're diverting via Bridge Road at the moment, heading towards Box Hill. So plenty trip on the Transport Victoria website. Other freeways not too bad at this stage of the morning. In Melbourne's north, though, some heavy traffic inbounds through Atwoods along Mickleham Road, heading down towards the Tullamarine Freeway. Police blocking the left lane after an earlier collision. Some delays on the approach, adding an extra 5 or 6 minutes, heading down towards the Tullamarine Freeway. And plenty of traffic now, especially along Punt Road, north and southbound around the MCG with the NFL today. Take public transport if you're heading to the game. Extra trams and trains running every 2 to 4 minutes. That's the latest traffic and transport. More soon. It's 24 to 8.
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10: Your much-promised legislated right to work from home will not happen this side of the Victorian election, and it may not happen after it, after the bill was scuppered yesterday in Victorian Parliament. Do you work from home? Do you feel that your ability to work from home is now insecure? Are you an employer who thinks this is a wonderful, wonderful day? We'll have this discussion all through the morning. Speaking of not working in the office, almost no one is in here at the ABC because they're going to the NFL. Melbourne is abuzz. We'll talk about it. 8:30.
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12: Damien, good morning.
13: Good morning. Good morning, Bob. Yes, I've been a diehard 49er fan for 40-plus years.
12: And where are you from in the States?
13: I am from South Carolina. My blood is red, just like the colors of our team, yes.
12: And what have you made of our city and the culture here in Melbourne?
13: I've fallen in love with this place. I mean, the Aussies have been so welcoming and just so beautiful and just so passionate about sports, and I've just fallen in love with the place.
14: In my mind, I'm going to Carolina.
15: Oh, 100,000 people from 35 different countries have made their way down to the MCG, one of them being Bob Murphy. Bob, what a vibe down there today. If there is a sporting event on, my friend, you are there.
16: Well, it is an absolute festival down here. It's a party atmosphere. It's a sea of American sporting team colours. And I'm out here with all the masses, and I thought, oh, wow, what a life I lead, you know, hanging out at such an event. But it turns out that someone in our team is a whole lot closer. Kate Mead, our 774 station reporter, are you actually on the field?
17: Sometimes I find myself in places that I shouldn't be in, and that's probably one of them now. I am on the ground at the MCG, and whose house is this, guys? This is the front row of the MCG right now, and I was able to catch up with David, who has travelled a very long way, Massachusetts, to be here and sit in front row. This is what he had to say about being here today.
18: I'm a huge football fan, and I wanted to get here to take in all the experiences. I think it's unbelievable to see this spectacle and to see it prepared for American football. I think it's just such a blessing. I wanted to come just to support international football and the growth of the game in other countries.
15: Kate, if you're actually on the ground, I hope you're not in high heels and like aerating the ground as we speak. It sounds mad down there.
17: Oh, look, it's just such a vibe inside the MCG. I've never seen it look like this. The goalposts have been painted black. You know, crowds are starting to make their way in. They don't want to miss a second of this excitement. And, you know, the ground looks completely different as well. So it's great to be in the MCG this morning.
15: All right, well, enjoy it. Take it all in. Kate Mead, thank you. Bob, all right, well, Kate's on the ground. Well, are you still trying to, like, hustle your way in? I know you – have you found a VIP?
16: I'm hustling around, I'm making friends, and look, I've gone right to the top now because I have the San Francisco 49ers CEO, Al Guido. Al, good morning to you.
19: Good morning, right back to you. Thanks for having me on.
16: Thanks so much for giving us a bit of your time. It's obviously a huge day. We're surrounded by the masses of Melbourne and American sporting fans, and the San Francisco 49ers clearly are fully committed to this day and this event. But can I take you back, and I'd like to know how long ago it was when you first heard about this prospective game and your initial feelings, because it's a big undertaking for any club, or as you would call it, franchise.
19: I think it was around March is when I got the call from Commissioner Goodell that we were thinking about doing it. And my first reaction was excitement. I mean, to be one of two teams chosen to play in the MCG in front of 100,000+ people on Netflix for the world to see, it's a pinch me moment. And so our fans are really looking forward to it. It's been a fun week.
16: Well, here on our show, 774 ABC Melbourne with Bob and Rochelle, we like to kick with the breeze. And San Francisco, you guys got here early, so you embraced us, so we have embraced you. But our information is that the LA Rams have stayed on LA time. They only just arrived. Do you think that the strategies of both teams will be on show today, or will it be an even contest?
19: I think it's going to be a great contest. These are two really good football teams. We both aspire to be playing in a Super Bowl. Two great lineups, great coaching. A lot's been made of the travel schedule between the two teams. We'll see what happens today. I will just tell you, we wanted to commit to the market, be here for the full week. We've done over 50 events. Our players have been out in the community, and we've been welcomed with open arms. The Melbourne fans has just been awesome. And you'll see it today, because I do think you'll see quite a bit of red inside the MCG today.
16: Well, thank you so much for your time. We're expecting a massive contest, and I will be keeping a close eye on the LA Rams and whether they just start to get a bit sleepy in the second half, and I think it's an opportunity for your 49ers. Good luck, Al.
19: Well, I hope so. I hope so. That's right. Let's make sure that we cheer our team on and we walk out of here with a San Francisco 49ers win.
16: Thanks so much. We really appreciate it, Al. Have a great day. There you go, Rish. I've been making friends, former players. Now, we're schmoozing with executives.
15: So things I noticed, really, Bob, that you didn't ask the CEO of the 49ers why they had to send a boat over from the US here to Australia back in May with their own water and Gatorade and protein powder. Like, what did you say to him? What's wrong with Melbourne water?
16: No, I wanted to, but like I say, Rich, I kick with the breeze. You know, that's more of a Raf Epstein sort of tough journalistic question. You know, That's above. I do Where Is Bob cryptic clues. That's where I'm at, Rish.
15: Hey, well, we've spoken a lot of NFL, but believe it or not, we've actually got our own finals happening at the moment. So if we don't talk sport, let's talk some more sport. Lexi Peche, ABC sport reporter. Lex, we are in the comforts here of the studio. Bob's down at the MCG making friends. Did you know, Bob and I were talking earlier, underneath in the car park, they've converted it from car parks now to an entertainment zone. Do you reckon it should stay like that? Like AFL players would want to play pool and hang out?
20: Absolutely. It gives American like frat party. That's what I want to see. And I reckon that's where Bob is, even though it doesn't sound like it. I wouldn't give it 5 minutes and we'll find him down there with one of those red cups and the Gatorade that's been brought in all the way from May.
15: Do you have a Gatorade cup in your hand right now, Bob?
16: No, I'm not on trial here. Quick,
20: well, why not? Get into it.
16: Fill it up, Con.
15: Yeah. Well, you have to stop drinking at three-quarter time. They cut off the booze.
20: Do they?
15: Yeah.
20: Oh, wow. Apparently I don't think our AFL fans would like that one, would they? I don't think they get into it.
16: Do you know what is good news, though, Lexi? And that is the signing of Buku Kamis at the Bulldogs.
20: Isn't it? And I think, didn't we speak about this on the other day? Tuesday? No, Wednesday. With Zach Bailey staying at the Brisbane Lions long-term and being that one club player, and Buku signing on to 2031. So he had interest from Carlton at the end of last year, and then there was lots of talk about whether he would stay or whether he wouldn't. He's decided to stay. With the Bulldogs, he said in a brief media op yesterday, I suppose, I want to have my name on the locker and play 100 games. So he's at 66 at the moment. He played all of the games this year, his best return since he debuted in 2021. So good on him. I like to see it. I think he's happy and healthy there.
15: Mm. So the semi-finals kick off tonight. Have they been a bit lost in all of the NFL hoopla? Not that, I mean, the AFL will cope, I'm sure, but do you think it's been a little bit lost? Who have we got playing tonight? It's the Cats, Frio.
20: Yes, in Perth. And it's funny you say that, Rich. I've just turned over the paper and it's all NFL. Then we get to AFL and we've never seen it. It's unprecedented, hate to use the word. So tonight we do have the first semi-final. It's a sold-out semi-final in Perth, the Dockers and the Cats. The Cats go in unchanged, despite what's been said about Jeremy Cameron. He will not be dropped, and I firmly agree with this, Bob. You wouldn't have dropped him, would you?
16: No. This time of year, you just got to try and tape them up. The power of DPEAT, send your best players out there and then just cross your fingers and toes. So tonight is a massive, massive game. Not just the physicality and the injuries and who can outlast the other. But the psychology of sporting teams tonight is an absolute fascination. It's a chess match of psychology. It's Fremantle, can they handle the pressure that they would be under over there? And Geelong, who have the culture of just winning regularly. So I cannot wait to see what unfolds.
20: It's and when you look at the coaching strategies, Chris Scott and September, they're best mates. He's always there in September. And he's a very strategic coach and able to move with the fly very well versus someone like Justin Longmuir, who's a bit more calm, not necessarily collected, but likes to know what's going to happen and stick to a plan a little bit more. So he's got to find a way to adapt under pressure. The one that I do like, though, and I think you both will agree with me, Brandon Walker has been dropped for the Dockers. He was brought in last week to tag week before to tag Nick Watson. It didn't really work, I don't think. He hadn't played since round one. So I think the Dockers need to stick to what they know, and that's a team without Brandon Walker.
15: It sounds bad down there, Bob. It sounds like an absolute party.
20: Yeah, I told you, he's gone frat. It's frat, Bob.
16: I haven't. I've still got my clothes on.
15: Do you have a top on? Have you taken your top off?
20: Are you in the Bahamas?
16: I'm not going to answer those questions.
15: So what about tomorrow, Lex? We've got Lions and Crows.
20: Yeah, so this one I feel like is a Lions win. I'm confidently...
15: Straight to it.
20: I think so, yeah. I think the Lions get this done. I think for the Crows, it's an easy storyline of we went out in straight sets last year. You know, the story last week was Matthew Nix is going to lose his job. And so that for them is a lot to play for. It's the emotion. Tex Walker, every game is the last one. But the Lions are like, well, screw you. We've done this before. We love September and we want three flags. So I think the Lions get this one done. The Lions have made one change, so Ty Gallop comes back in, which I like as well. I thought it was hard to drop him, but with Hugh McCluggage coming back in last game they played, you can't really argue with that. And then for the Crows, Zach Taylor is in and Isaac Cumming is out. So for me, it's the Lions. What about you, Bob?
16: It's the Lions, but it's not sort of full-hearted. I think
20: not
16: the,
20: lion-hearted.
16: Not lion.
15: You've been hanging out with Bob for too long.
16: I think, look, Brisbane are the better team, but they've been down this, you know, finals path. You know, the last 3 years they've gone deep into finals and winning premierships, and that does have an accumulative fatigue factor. So I wonder if it catches up with them at some stage, but I do think they'll be just too good for the Crows.
20: I think so too.
15: NFL results, Lex, who are you tipping?
20: I really like the war cry of the Who's House from the Rams, so I'm going for the Rams. But the 49ers were here first. They like us
15: the
20: more.
15: The Rams have been tipped to win it, but yes. Bob and I are tipping that they're going to fall asleep. They're getting up at 3 a.m. It's not going to work.
20: But if you saw the plane they arrived on, I think they'll be just fine. That was nicer than some of the bedrooms.
15: Well, do you know what? So they were on an A380 and the cabin altitude of 5,000 feet compared to roughly 8,000 feet on a standard plane. So they flew the plane, they flew the aircraft at lower altitude, which apparently means there's more oxygen in the blood and they'll be less exhausted.
20: Just think about the money that they put into that. That is mind-blowing. And it was a double-decker plane. They got to go upstairs. They were fine.
15: And they weren't in cattle class like the rest of us.
20: No.
15: Good on you,
20: like
15: Lex.
20: That.
15: Thank you. Lexi Peche, ABC Sports Reporter. Let's quickly check in about how our roads are looking, especially around the G. Brad Arnold from Transport Victoria.
1: Yes, just been watching traffic build fairly quickly, especially along Punt Road, coming from Heidelberg Road through Clifton Hill past the Eastern Freeway. It's around a 10 to 15 minute delay heading down towards the MCG. Northbound delays on Punt Road pushing back over the river and back towards South Yarra, past Domain Road towards Toorak Road. So avoid Punt Road if you're not heading to the game. Public transport, still your best bet with extra trams and trains running every 2 to 4 minutes in and around the MCG. There's plenty of closures around the ground as well. Barassi Way included in that. On the freeways, there's outbound delays along the Westgate Bridge on the downslope. Looks like a broken down truck just before Williamstown Road. Residual delays inbound for the Westgate Freeway after an earlier breakdown on the upslope of the bridge. And some slowing traffic through Hawthorne after a collision on Barkers Road outbound just before Church Street. Route 109 trams disrupted. Check the Transport Victoria website. That's the latest traffic and transport. It's 11 to 8.
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8: Breakfast with Bob Murphy and Rochelle Hunt.
15: Good morning, Melbourne. 16 degrees it'll get to today. That cloud will clear. There'll be no rain. Don't forget, you can still vote in our verdict question. We're asking you today, NFL, are you into it or are you over it? You can text

0: This is quite unusual to a lot of us. So the team is on Californian time, and the game day is today. It seems a risky move for a lot of people. What do you think?
1: Yeah, it seems risky for a lot, except the Rams. They have an idea. They have a formula in terms of how they operate and what they feel like is best and getting their players to come to Melbourne and to play good football. And I think that's what you'll expect today. So I'm excited to see. When I saw the team get off the plane yesterday, they looked pretty good and pretty jubilant and joyful and excited. So I expect that same football team, that same energy this morning here against the 49ers.
2: So, Torrey, Melbourne has completely embraced this match, it appears, and you took some time out to actually run a football clinic at a high school, a local high school in Baldwin. Did you spot any talent there?
1: You know what? I sure did. It was it was 200 and some plus kids out at the flag football camp, which was incredible. And a lot of them had really good motor skills and athleticism. I saw a couple kids that stood out to me, and one happened to be a young lady that was super talented, had some moves on her, some speed, some skills, some understanding for flag football. So I'm really excited about the growth of flag football here in Australia, here in Melbourne, as well as in Sydney. And I'm glad to be a part of being able to bring our game globally, flag football game globally, and teach the kids how to play it and play it properly.
0: Torrey, I think it's fair to say that most of Melbourne has thrown their support behind it. There's a huge party atmosphere down here, and it's been lovely just to chat to you in the last couple of minutes. But when I heard that the teams brought out their own bottled water and their own sports drinks, I got to be honest, Torrey, I just was a little bit hurt that the NFL teams and the franchises thought so little of our local water. We're quite proud of it.
1: Well, look, hey, these teams, you got to think now, these teams, they do things a certain way all the time. And it's about consistency, it's about familiarity, and this football team, that doesn't overly surprise me. But again, just something that they feel like they have to do in order to give their team the competitive advantage that they need to go out and play well.
2: So that it all feels exactly the same. Well, what will be the Rams' competitive advantage, do you think? What's their strength heading into this match?
1: They have retooled their defense, bringing in Myles Garrett, which I think is exciting. Obviously, we know about Aaron Donald and coming out of retirement. He won't play in week one, but Kobe Turner, Fisk, all the young guys, Brian Young that they have, he's a Pro Bowler, had 12 and a half sacks last year. So defensively, I'm looking forward to watching those guys. Trent McDuffie, who's also a new addition to the secondary, and Watson and those guys. And then when you look at the offensive side of the ball with Matthew Stafford, Puka Nacua, Davante Adams, Kyren Williams, and I can go on and on with the talent that they have on the offensive side of the ball, I believe the fans here in Melbourne will get a chance to see two gladiator teams, both in the same division, a conference, a rivalry game. We'll see a physical, fast, entertaining football game this morning here in Melbourne.
0: Torrey, it's an absolute pleasure for us to chat with you, someone who's actually been out there and done it on the big stage, and the big stage today is the MCG. We really appreciate you giving us a few minutes, and good luck to your Rams today, Torrey.
1: Absolutely. Thank you very much, and I hope everyone in Melbourne enjoys the game. I'm headed to the G now. So see you soon.
0: All right. Well, peace. Swing by and say hello if you see me. But that was Torrey Holt, former LA Rams star. All right, Rish, we can't dance around this any longer. I feel a bit awkward because I'm down here at the MCG.
2: Actually, say it quietly.
0: Couldn't be more swept up in NFL fever. But the verdict question today has been, NFL, are you into it or over it? But I need to hear some tunage because it's a verdict day.
2: Oh, I love it. And, Bob, the fact that Torrey's already just called it the G, I'm heading down to the G, that kind of warmed my heart a little bit.
0: I know. It sort of was a nice balance to the whole bottled water, like, pain.
2: Yeah.
0: Yeah.
2: So how are we feeling about today's verdict question? Are we thinking that we're going to be into it or we're going to be over it? Michelle from Parkdale says, NFL, I'm into it. I love that the San Francisco 49ers came a week early exploring Melbourne and saying such nice things. Go the 49ers.
0: Well, that's Michelle's view. Well, Tammy had her view. Absolutely into it as well. Rarely does a good news story come out our way these days. It's nice to feel positive about something. So there's that. There we go. That's from Tammy as well.
2: Then there were some over it

0: text. So I'm over it because all the media, that's all they've spoken about for over a week. And because, but then I'm into it in the same text because Sydney doesn't have it. So over it because we talk about it too much, into it because we've got it and Sydney doesn't. Okay, that's pretty cool.
1: Okay. All right. Well, we need to settle this. All right. You ready, Rish?
0: Yep.
1: Oh, this is going to be awkward. All right. So NFL, are you into it or over it? Keeping in mind, folks, I'm at the MCG. I'm almost on the field. Into it, 32%. Over it, 68%. And that is the verdict.
0: Do you need security?
1: People have turned.
0: Yeah.
1: And if looks could kill...
0: Put your top back on.
1: Hey, it's not my fault, guys. People vote. It's not me that... The mob has turned. Oh, the mob has turned on me.
0: It's interesting. I mean, given that there are thousands of people down at Federation Square, I'm watching streams of people now on the tally walk to the MCG. 100,000 people are heading to the MCG. And I've heard that people are visiting from like 35 different countries to be at this. But you know what? Our verdict is our verdict.
1: That's the way it rolls down here, and the people in my close vicinity have not taken it too well, but this is how the verdict works. You know, life is often not fair. So, yeah, 32% into it, and 68% were over it. So, well, the attendance here says that it'll fill up. Yeah. But there's a whole lot of other people out there, Rish.
0: And one of them being Waleed Ali, who will be on your wireless filling in for Raf today.
2: Yes, one of the few ABC people who's actually in the office, by the way.
0: I know, where is everyone?
2: Well, they're all pulling a bob. That's what they're doing.
0: Those suckers, you and I,
2: crazy.
0: In here.
2: Crazy.
0: Absolutely. What are you talking about other than NFL?
2: Well, I guess I'm not allowed to now after that. But can I just say about the verdict? You have to correct for it. Because there are people who don't like sport. Not that there's anything wrong with that.
0: No.
2: But there are people who are like that. But they love to tell you about it.
0: Yeah.
2: Whereas the people who are into sport... don't feel
0: it's
2: the
0: just,
2: need
0: it's
2: to...
0: It's just normal, right.
2: So once you apply the relevant deviations, statistical regression analyses, you actually find out that the Intuit won by about 53-47.
0: Recount.
2: That's just a quick back of the envelope.
0: We've got to get
2: working
0: to...
2: from home.
0: Yep.
2: The bill has been defeated. You will not have a legislated right to do it. Does that matter? Does it worry you? Do you think your working from home rights are insecure? If you're one of the ABC people working from home at the MCG today, for example... are you in trouble? We're going to have that big conversation as well as NFL chat and all the regular stuff.
0: All right, have a wonderful show, Waleed, filling in for Raf on your wireless from 8:30. Brad, just quickly in and around the city, what do we need to know?
3: Certainly busy along Olympic Boulevard, Wellington Parade out of the CBD and Punt Road, struggling in both directions, around a 15 to 20 minute delay. Everybody heading to the MCG for the game today, so drive with caution through the area, allow plenty of extra time. Public transport, certainly your best bet to and from the city, with trams and trains running every 2 to 4 minutes from the city out towards the MCG. Plan your trip at the Transport Victoria website, and look out for a breakdown outbound on the downslope of the Westgate Bridge heading down towards Williamstown Road. Trucks broken down there and some delays on the approach. But the other freeway is not faring too bad at this stage of the morning. Rochelle, that's
0: Thank
3: the
0: you.
3: Latest traffic and transport.
0: Thanks, Brad. A top of 16 for you today. It'll be sunny the weekend. Beautiful, Bob. It's going to be 22 on Saturday and Sunday as well, with maybe a late shower.
1: A gorgeous day. It's been a gorgeous week. Thank you to our beautiful team who have worked their absolute backsides off today, just getting me around and getting me to air. Thanks for all your calls. Thanks for all your texts. And if I can leave you with just one little thought. Ooh, ow, ow.
4: Hi, I'm Rachel Mealy on AM After the News. Families of Australians who died in the 9/11 attacks share their stories a quarter of a century on, and why some data centres aren't subject to the federal government's new rules.
5: ABC News with Mary McDonald. Good morning. Thousands of fans are streaming into the MCG ahead of the first in-season American football game on Australian soil. Steph Ferrier is at Federation Square.
6: Fed Square has been renamed the Melbourne End Zone, with plenty of NFL paraphernalia, and there's definitely a sense of anticipation in the air as fans flock here and converge along the riverfront towards the G ahead of the season opening game between the San Francisco 49ers and the LA Rams this morning. Fans say they can't wait for the G to come alive with American football. A small part of Fed Square has been rebranded the home of the faithful for those 49ers fans who couldn't snag a ticket, while the game will be broadcast on the big screen.

0: and extra public transport services are ensuring everyone gets an easy touchdown into the city.
1: And plenty have made the trip from the US. 49ers fan Damien is confident his team will get their result.
2: I can't wait to see what we're going to do. We're, of course, going to destroy what we call the sheep, or aka the Rams, but we're going to do fine. We're going to win today.
1: The Victorian Greens have accused Labor of sheer political incompetence after its landmark work-from-home bill failed to pass through the upper house yesterday. Olivia Sanders reports.
3: Labor's work-from-home laws were poised to pass through Parliament yesterday after the vote was delayed last month while Premier Ben Carroll consulted with businesses. Instead, former Labor MP turned independent Adam Somurek returned to Parliament after a months-long absence to vote in favour of a motion to refer the amended plan to a committee for review. The motion passed by a single vote. Now, Victorian Greens leader Alan Sandel has accused the Premier of botching its own bill by kowtowing to big corporations. She wants the Premier to lock in an extra sitting week to ensure the laws are passed before November's state election.
1: The United States is remembering those killed on September 11, a quarter century on from the terrorist attacks that upended the world. North America correspondent Cayman Gock reports.
4: The deadliest domestic attack in American history has had a lasting impact, reshaping the country's foreign policy, travel and place in the world. Security is high in New York City as preparations are finalised to honour the nearly 3,000 killed that day. In the 25 years that have followed, more than 9,000 people have died from 9/11-related illnesses after they were exposed to toxic dust and debris in the aftermath of the terrorist attacks. In this year's ceremony, there will be an extra moment of silence to remember the people who have died since from sickness. Cayman Gock, ABC News, New York.
1: Child protection organisation Braveheart says peer-on-peer sexual abuse is the fastest-growing cohort of child sexual abuse in Australia. CEO Alison Gill says it's often assumed that child sexual abuse is committed by strangers and adults, but she says this is far from the truth. She says access to screens has had an observable impact in the types of sexual behaviours children act out.
5: We have a whole generation of children that were raised on access to material on the internet. So they are exposed to a range of different influences, including pornography, but not limited just to that.
1: And if you or anyone you know needs help, call Lifeline on 13 11 14. Victorian water utilities say thieves are increasingly targeting water meters for their scrap metal value. Mackenzie Archer reports.
6: Greater Western Water, which services Melbourne's CBD and western suburbs, says it has replaced about 500 stolen water meters in the last year. Meters are typically made of bronze and brass and installed at the front of residential properties. South East Water says thieves target them due to their scrap metal value. A spokesperson from the water utility says it has previously worked with police and the scrap metal industry to track down stolen meters and have successfully prosecuted as a result.
1: To sport, and Fremantle and Geelong will meet in the first do-or-die AFL semi-final tonight at Perth Stadium. The Dockers were beaten easily by Hawthorn in a home qualifying final last week and are trying to avoid getting out of the finals in straight sets after winning the minor premiership. They've made two changes, with Judd McVie and Corey Wagner coming in for Brandon Walker and Nathan O'Driscoll. Geelong is unchanged following its defeat of Carlton. To the weather now. For the state, areas of morning fog and patchy frost, then a dry, cool to mild and mostly sunny day with light and variable winds. For Melbourne, the chance of morning fog, a sunny afternoon with a top today of 16 degrees. Tomorrow, partly cloudy, 22. Sunday, a shower or two, 23. A shower or two on Monday, and 21. Right now in Melbourne, it's 10 degrees. ABC News.
7: Good morning, welcome to AM. I'm Rachel Mealy, coming to you from the lands of the Turrbal and Yuggera people in Brisbane. On today's program, a quarter of a century on, the world remembers the day the world changed on 9/11. And Melbourne prepares for an NFL extravaganza with hopes of luring Australian players.
8: The goal of the NFL is to grow this game globally. They want not only people watching it, they want people playing it. And the best way to do that is to hope that there's some kid from here in Melbourne and he will be motivated to want to play.
7: It's been 25 years since the September 11 terrorist attacks that upended the world. The United States is commemorating the thousands killed.

0: The deadliest domestic attack in American history has had a lasting impact, reshaping foreign policy and travel. North America correspondent Cayman Gock reports from New York.
1: When two hijacked passenger jets crashed into the World Trade Center, firefighter Michael O'Connell rushed to the Twin Towers.
2: It was just paper blowing all over the place, and you just were working in and standing in that big pile of, like, you know, white dust.
1: He was one of thousands of emergency responders who spent days and weeks amid the ash and rubble.
2: And all you saw, I mean, you're talking 200 some odd stories of office building. We didn't find a desk, a chair, a lamp. It was disintegrating into that dust that you see that people were covered in.
1: On September 11 in 2001, al-Qaeda terrorists hijacked four planes, crashing two in New York, one into the Pentagon in Washington, D.C., and another downed in a Pennsylvania field after passengers heroically rebelled. Four former presidents are expected to attend the ceremony at Ground Zero in New York, while Donald Trump will be in the U.S. Capitol to commemorate those lost.
3: We will never forget those we lost, and we will never forget the immortal heroes of September 11th, 2001.
1: Nearly 3,000 people were killed in what was the deadliest foreign attack on American soil, including 10 Australians. It upended foreign policy, travel, and the world. President George W. Bush declared war in Afghanistan, and Australia, alongside other American allies, took part in Operation Enduring Freedom.
4: Our war on terror begins with al-Qaeda, but it does not end there.
1: The terrorist attacks also caused an ongoing crisis in the States. 25 years on, and more than 9,000 people have died from illnesses linked to the toxic materials they were exposed to from the dust and debris. Michael O'Connell is now retired with an autoimmune disease. He advocates for first responders suffering from health issues.
2: It's a sad reality we live with, and we have a saying that it's not like if it's going to happen, it's just when.
1: The New York City government has released thousands of documents detailing what was known about the toxic smoke from 9/11. Mayor Zoran Mamdani says the administration at the time withheld important health information.
5: These are documents that show what the city knew about the toxic air around Ground Zero, when they knew it, and how they acted to limit liability.
1: In the city's annual ceremony, there are six moments of silence to remember those killed that day. This year, there'll be a seventh, to acknowledge the thousands more that have died since from sickness. This is Cayman Gock in New York reporting for AM.
0: As we've heard, almost 3,000 people were killed in 9/11, including 10 Australians. And today, families of Australians who perished in 9/11 are sharing their stories. Olivia Sanders prepared this report.
6: So I'm ringing and ringing and ringing and ringing, and there's no answer.
7: A television news crew rocked up on Paul Dulivari's doorstep before he even knew his twin brother's fate.
6: They didn't announce themselves. They came into the driveway and they came with cameras and lights on. And I opened the door. They immediately, kind of almost in a demanding way, wanted me to speak about Peter and how I felt.
7: Paul, who is also my father, shooed off the news crew and their offer to pay for an exclusive interview. Instead, he waited for news of his brother, Peter Dulivari, an environmental architect who worked on the 91st floor of the South World Trade Center. Weeks later, the day before his memorial, Peter's body was found and delivered to his home in upstate New York.
6: In a huge coffin with an American flag draped over it, to me it was like he died again.
7: Jeff Thompson's older brother Stephen was at a conference in the North World Trade Center when he was killed. Jeff says his family have been accosted and threatened by journalists. He came to expect journalists to chase down his parents at every anniversary.
8: They kept sort of pushing it back in their faces and using them as the face of 9/11 in Australia. The insensitivity with which they've approached us as a family is pretty disgusting.
7: But it's the pushing of an Islamophobic agenda that makes Jeff particularly angry. One moment stands out. It was September 11, 2005. About 300 members of the Australian Muslim community had gathered in Sydney for an anti-terrorism summit. Jeff was on the train home from work when he got the call.
8: This journalist wanted me to express a negative view just so that they could have a hate-filled article on their grubby television show.
7: In May 2011, US Special Forces killed Osama bin Laden, the mastermind of the 9/11 terrorist attacks. News stations broadcast images of jubilant street parties. People flocked to the White House, and then US President Barack Obama's approval ratings jumped 11%.
9: On nights like this one, we can say to those families who have lost loved ones to Al-Qaeda's terror, justice has been done.
7: It prompted Simon Kennedy to speak out for the first time.
10: It felt a bit celebratory for my money, and justice is something that everyone wanted, but I don't have a murderous agenda.
7: Simon's mother, Yvonne Kennedy, had been celebrating her retirement with a trip to the US when the plane she was travelling on crashed into the Pentagon. A few years ago, Simon travelled to Guantanamo Bay detention camp. There, Simon came face to face with the man who planned the attacks that killed his mother, Khalid Sheikh Mohammed, charged with 2,977 counts of first-degree murder.
10: I just saw, some sad shell of a man who made some pretty poor decisions. Those decisions did lead to me losing my mother, but hating that guy wasn't going to bring her back.
7: Stuart Knox's twin brother, Andrew Knox, was working in the North World Trade Center when he was killed. Stuart says he never had any interest in retaliation. He's marched against the war on terror.
11: We all know from history that war claims innocent lives. That was some of the hardest stuff to see, Olivia.
7: Andrew Knox and Peter Gilavari never met. Their brothers have connected in the years since their deaths, a connection they say has been more healing than hatred could ever be.
0: Olivia Sanders reporting. You're listening to AM where it's 12 minutes past 8. Donald Trump has promised to give every American $5,000 should the Republican Party win big at the midterm elections in November. That $1 trillion promise, coupled with sticky inflation, rising interest rates, and now an escalation in the Middle East, has sent worries through the global economy. Dr. Brendan Rinn is the chief economist at KPMG. I spoke to him a short time ago. Brendan Rinn, it may be unlikely that those payments are ever made to Americans, but it's sent some worries through the global economy.
12: It certainly has, and it's not only those worries, but there's also more escalation within the Middle East and concerns around what's happening with oil prices as well. And those concerns are feeding all the way through into US government bonds and across all maturities, you've seen those bonds rise by about 15 basis points pretty much overnight.
0: That escalation in the Middle East has to do with Yemen's Houthi rebels. They've reportedly seized a strategic Red Sea port city of Mocha from the Saudi-backed pro-government forces. What sort of impact do you think that that will have on international shipping and global oil supply chains?
12: I think it's certainly going to be raising concerns about how open the Red Sea is going to be in terms of a shipping channel going forward. While the Houthi spokesman said that the Red Sea and Bab al-Mandeb Strait remain safe and uninterrupted, but they're going to maintain a ban on Saudi ships, I think that most ship-owning companies are going to be incredibly cautious about using that shipping route going forward. What that means is it's going to continue to place pressure not only on oil prices globally, but also on other goods that are transported through that shipping route, which means that they'll have to be possibly rerouted down through the Cape of Good Hope. And that's going to add time and cost, which is then going to add to inflation globally.
0: As you've said, the price of crude oil has hit its highest levels in months. Bond yields have continued to rise and stocks are falling on global indices. What's in store for Australia?
12: I think if what we saw overnight was that the European Central Bank raised their deposit rate by 25 basis points and there's a market expectation that they'll still have three more rate rises in Europe over the next 12 months. The market expectation is that the Fed will raise its federal fund rate next week. There's market expectation of about 70% that that will increase. And we'll see the August CPI data tonight come out, which I think will see inflation running hotter than expectations, particularly given that producer price indices were released overnight as well, which show that PPI in the US is now running at 5.4% year on year. So all of that's leading up to the fact that we're expecting to see the US increase its interest rates and Australia will follow suit.
0: Yeah, so how do you think the Reserve Bank here will be weighing all of this ahead of its next interest rate decision at the end of this month?
12: So I think the international pressure is one issue, but I still think the Australian RBA is much more concerned about what's happening on the supply side in Australia. We've got inflation still running well above the RBA target band, and you've already started to see some of the RBA officials this week talking about the need to raise interest rates in anticipation or in advance of the next RBA meeting at the end of this month. So I certainly think the next meeting will be a live meeting, and our expectation has always been that we need to see another 25 basis point increase at least coming through. In fact, certainly our view that the Reserve Bank will look back at last month's meeting in hindsight and wish they would have moved then.
0: Brendan Rinn, thanks very much for joining AM.
12: Thank you.
0: And Dr. Brendan Rinn is the chief economist at KPMG. A koala park on the mid-north coast of New South Wales has caused a rare split in the Greens Party. At the centre of it, carbon credits that state governments can earn through protecting native forests. Political reporter Evelyn Manfield has the story.
13: The result of the division is ayes 27, noes 34.
14: A divided Senate and a divided Greens Party.
15: Protecting 176,000 hectares of native forest and safeguarding habitat for around 12,000 koalas.
14: Greens leader Larissa Waters sided with Labor, only for her colleague to declare,
16: Labor is holding koalas hostage and threatening their extinction unless they can profit from their habitat.
14: Nick McKim is one of three Green senators who took the rare step of crossing the floor to vote against the party and with the coalition.
16: There is no guarantee that a single extra hectare of forest will be protected through this methodology.
14: At the heart of the fight, the proposed Great Koala National Park in northern New South Wales. Essentially, a critical hurdle for the project is for it to be registered under a federal scheme known as the Improved Native Forest Management Method, which allows state governments to earn carbon credits for protecting forests. Chris Bowen is the Federal Minister for Climate Change and Energy.
17: If you believe in ending native forest logging or moving away from it and reducing it, then you vote for this method.
14: The Greens did secure changes, including not allowing coal and gas projects to use offsets. But still, Senator McKim warned,
16: we may never again see a national park or a marine protected area created unless the carbon or the biodiversity can be monetised in some way.
14: A claim the Assistant Minister for Climate Change, Josh Wilson, has denied.
18: There's no trade-off here. This is a method that rightly attributes value to the carbon storage that occurs when native forests keep growing and aren't subject to harvesting or logging.
14: AM contacted six Green senators, including the leader, Larissa Waters, and none of them were available for comment. Former Greens leader and one of the founders of the party, Bob Brown, says he would have sided with the senators who crossed the floor. But he argues the split doesn't undermine Larissa Waters' authority as leader, and he understands why the majority of the party supported Labor. It's the carbon credits he's critical of.
19: What Labor is doing here is neutralising that wonderful saving of the planet by keeping carbon in the vegetation. It's perverse, it's wrong, and history will show us that it's extremely costly as climate change comes to change the lives of everybody.
14: Labor says it's deeply hypocritical to call for an end to logging but not support its scheme.
0: Evelyn Manfield reporting. As the federal government develops new rules for AI data centres amid two parliamentary inquiries into the issue, a glut of large new data centres are charging ahead regardless. An ABC analysis has revealed there are 25 centres under construction or approved that will not be subject to the government's new rules because they got the green light before the rules came in. And those 25 new data centres will use nearly twice as much power as all of Australia's current data centres combined. National AI reporter Cam Wilson.
20: In Sydney's outer west, construction is underway on a new data centre. There are already 162 centres operating in Australia, with dozens more already approved or being built. This one, being built in the suburb of Horsley Park for a company called NextDC, would be the country's biggest. The development has local residents, like Jack Tollefson, worried about the potential impacts on the surrounding environment.
21: The light pollution, the air pollution, the noise pollution that they put out, they are quite disruptive to the local ecosystem and local habitats, native wildlife, especially nocturnal wildlife.
20: The growth and approval for new data centres is coming at such a speed and scale, it's proving hard to keep track of.
22: I think we're adding almost a new data centre every day to the database, so it's growing very quickly.
20: Alex Thompson is a co-founder and director of RenewMap, a company that uses publicly available data sets as well as private insights to track new development in energy and data centre projects. He says it's not just the pace of data centre developments that's growing, but the size of the data centres being approved.
22: Currently operating today, 2 gigawatts of data centres. We've got 3.5 gigawatts under construction, and from what we're tracking, nearly 25 gigawatts in the development pipeline. Obviously, not all of these data centres will get built, but from what we're seeing, they're significantly larger in scale to what's currently in operations.
20: The ABC's analysis of planning documents and company records has revealed that there are 25 new data centre projects that are either under construction or have been approved. And while the Albanese government has flagged plans for new rules to make data centres minimise water use and maximise energy efficiency, they won't come into effect until next year at the earliest and won't apply to centres already being built. In the meantime, Senator Sarah Hanson-Young and the Greens are calling for a moratorium on data centre developments.
23: If these rules are to regulate the construction of big AI, we've got to get on with it. We know that there is already huge pressures on local communities where data centres are being proposed and even starting to be built before we've put in place any rules and regulation.
20: While politicians thrash out guidelines for Australia's data centres, investors and developers are charging on. Kate Muller, an energy transition partner at law firm Ashurst Perkins Coie, says Australia is an attractive market for data centre developers.
24: The degree of debate, guideline and regulation is unlikely to deter that investment, and we certainly haven't seen that in our practice and with the people that we're speaking to around industry. Indeed, we expect to see a genuine drive toward more data centre development in Australia.
20: The parliamentary inquiry into artificial intelligence and data centres has hearings scheduled for later this month and is due to report back in November.
0: Cam Wilson reporting. York Peninsula in South Australia is known for its grain production, but down on the southern tip, they're harvesting something other than grain from deep underground. A couple with a background in wine has found the pristine mineral water beneath their property is worth bottling. Kerry State caught up with the local producers tapping into the growing global thirst for premium water.
25: Passionate surfer Damien Smith was lured to the rugged western side of York Peninsula in 2008 by the waves. His wife was won over by the untouched beaches and sweeping dunes.
26: This is spectacular up here, isn't it?
25: What looks like a desert on top hides a freshwater reserve below.
26: All right, so this is a bit cozy.
27: This is our access point to the Caribbee Aquifer.
26: So how far down does this go?
27: We access the aquifer at about 8 to 10 foot and it goes down to about 25 foot.
25: The couple initially extracted the water for their home and vegetable garden. Then testing revealed something special.
27: The person who helped us, who's a water engineer, he said this is a unicorn. And he said it's the balance of the minerals in it, but it's pristine, so no one's touched this water
28: at all.
27: Which
28: was good news for him because he'd been drinking it out of the pipe.
26: So how did the layers of the aquifer actually influence the flavour and the feel of the water?
27: So the keys really in here is calcium, which gives you that beautiful rich mouthfeel, and magnesium from mid to back palate gives lift.
25: They've now decided to share their ample cellar, launching still and sparkling mineral water.
28: How are you keeping on top of, you know, the actual amount of water you're harvesting and making sure you don't take out too much?
27: Independent government reports that say how much we can actually take safely. We probably need to be twice the size of San Pellegrino to actually potentially do any damage to this basin, and we're not that.
29: Explosion of flavour happening.
1: The rise of premium waters was on show at an international tasting event hosted by the Fine Water Society, with more than 100 entries.
27: Going to Montreal in May was a real eye-opener in terms of people were analysing all the different waters.
1: Fine Water Society co-founder Michael Marshes says Australia is an emerging player in an industry trying to take water beyond basic hydration.
2: 20 years ago, you had one salt in your kitchen. It just came from a factory. Now everyone has two or three salts at home, right? And I think water is now in the process of making exactly the same transition.
1: Adelaide sommelier Dan McAvoy has put the York Peninsula water on his restaurant's beverage list at $10 a bottle.
3: I've seen other water brands go a lot higher than that, and they're coming from Italy, they're coming from France. We can get something in our backyard, which I think objectively is better for a lesser cost.
0: Dan McAvoy ending that report by Kerry State, and Landline will have more on that water evolution on Sunday at 12:30. The Los Angeles Rams and San Francisco 49ers are set to make history in Melbourne this morning. The two American football sides will play the first ever regular season NFL game in Australia in front of a sold-out crowd at the MCG. So why has the NFL decided to play a game on the other side of the world? And are Australians interested? Oliver Gordon has been taking a look.
4: From California to Melbourne.
5: Say bang, bang, Niner gang. And when we get a first down, we say, and that's a 49er first down.
6: Ahoo, ahoo, ahoo, let's go!
4: After travelling across the world, 49ers fan Candy Finlay will be at the MCG for the NFL.
5: I've recovered. I'm expecting my boys to go out there and kick teeth in.
4: It won't just be overseas visitors at the stadium. Australian Ryan Holloway will be there backing the LA Rams, who are the nominal home team for the game.
8: I know the 49ers have been out here earlier and really interacting and engaging with the community, which has been awesome, but the MCG tomorrow is going to be Rams House.
4: The opposing teams have approached their preparation very differently. The 49ers flew in a week ago. Whilst acclimatising, they've spoken highly of Melbourne's baristas and watched an AFL game. The LA Rams have taken the FIFO approach, arriving less than 24 hours before the game. Rams player Quentin Lake reckons his team's approach will give them the edge.
9: For us, it's going to feel like we're playing a game at 5:35 p.m. at home. You know, we're going to peak at the right time. Coach always talks about that as peak at the right time, and I think the plan and the procedure that we have is giving us the best chance to do that.
4: There are only 17 games in a regular NFL season, so every win and loss is crucial.
10: It is a huge one. It is a division game. It is a game that will matter in January. They really did give you guys a great game, not an exhibition game, but a real one.
29: Fred Warner for the touchdown!
4: Netflix Sports' Elle Duncan will be broadcasting the game to audiences in the U.S.
10: I think that you're going to see the ultimate game of chess in that these two are division teams and they know each other well. So if there's moments where it feels a little bit slow or it feels like it's more of a defensive slog, I would say that's not necessarily a bad thing because both of these teams can get incredibly explosive when it counts.
4: Since 2007, the NFL has held regular season games outside the U.S. in cities such as London, Munich and Mexico City. Last year, the NFL entered into a multi-year agreement with the Victorian government to stage regular season matches in Melbourne. The Victorian government is reportedly paying between $10 to $15 million per game, with a view to making more than that amount back through extra tourism. The game kicks off at 10:35 a.m. Australian Eastern Standard Time, so it can be watched live by US audiences in their prime time Thursday night slot.
0: Oliver Gordon reporting. And that's AM for today. AM's executive producer is Michael Edwards. Today's program's been produced by Catherine Gregory. The associate producer this week is Alison Schau. Technical production by Kem White and David Lawford. I'm Rachel Mealy. Have a safe and happy weekend. It's 8:30.
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30: Mornings with Waleed Ali, filling in for Raf Epstein.
31: From this...
32: If you can work from home at least 2 days a week, then my government is going to legislate to protect that as a right, not a request, as a right.
31: To this...
33: What we have seen tonight is anti-family,
7: anti-worker. Jess Wilson has shown herself to be just like Peter Dutton.
31: Our two most recent premiers there, bookending quite the political saga. The end result, Victorians will not have a right written into law to work from home 2 days a week, certainly not before the election, and possibly not even after it, given the political environment. The opposition and some minor parties have voted to send it off to a committee for further consideration, which effectively kicks the can down the post-election road. The Greens are angry. Employer groups are happy. How about you? Do you feel your work from home arrangements are secure? Do you work from home? Are you working from home right now? Do you think it needs to be made a legal right? And if so, do you now worry it's vulnerable? Are you an employer who thinks the failure of this bill is sweet salvation? 1300 222 774. Let's see where we sit on this. 1300 222 774. How much do you really think this will change anyway? Is working from home already such an established practice that it's here to stay one way or another? Or do you think the right will actually have a material effect in your life? Actually, let's do a morning census. Where are you right now? Home? Or office? 1300 222 774. And will you be working today while you're watching the NFL match that has taken over our city? It is genuinely remarkable, this. It's September in Melbourne, and the sound of the city will be like this.
11: Ah, I'm going crazy! Let's go!
31: I think he said Rams House. Kate Mead found him at the MCG. He's not talking about the AFL finals. He's talking about the NFL. Meanwhile, the buzz around AFL semi-final week is more like this. Is the buzz living within you? Today we'll meet super fans. You'll also hear from one or two ABC types who are working from home. But if you're excited, I want to hear from you. Can I confess something? I'm a big sport fan. I'm not an NFL fan. I know very little about American football. I had no interest in this, and I've been swept up. And one of the things that has made me swept up is the pride of seeing people from outside Melbourne go in and sample the city and go in and sample the MCG. And I'm like, this is great. Are you like me? Are you with me? What are you excited about? 1300 222 774. Let's go to the news desk and get some headlines from Mary McDonald.
12: Thanks, Wally. The Victorian Greens are calling on the Premier to recall Parliament to ensure work-from-home laws are passed before November's state election. After Premier Ben Carroll made a series of concessions for businesses, Labor was expecting to pass an amended version of its landmark bill yesterday. Instead, the government suffered an embarrassing blow, with the upper house narrowly voting to send the bill to a parliamentary committee to assess its economic impact. A senior minister says productive negotiations are underway between Labor and the Coalition to sort out an overhaul of Australia's migration settings. The government is planning major changes in a bid to lower the number of migrants entering the country. A meeting was held this week between Prime Minister Anthony Albanese and opposition leader Angus Taylor to discuss the issue. And the MCG is gearing up to host the first in-season NFL game ever held on Australian soil this morning. More than 90,000 fans are expected for the match between the San Francisco 49ers and the LA Rams, with fans having to pass through stricter than usual security before even making their way into the stadium. Victoria Police public order response officers are also on patrol around the Yarra Park precinct, armed with semi-automatic rifles. Melbourne's weather, cloud clearing with a top today of 16. It's currently 11 degrees. And I'll be back with more news at 9.
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14: Good morning, it's Brad from Transport Victoria. Delays at the moment and diversions in place in Tyabb on Coolart Road. It's closed in both directions after a pole came down after a collision. You'll be able to use Frankston Flinders Road instead, north and southbound. Delays outbound over the top of the Westgate Bridge with a truck that's broken down just before the exit ramp onto Williamstown Road. Two left lanes currently closed. Transurban into response crew at attendant. Speed down to 40. Delays are building at the city end of the Westgate Freeway, especially into that Power Street exit ramp. A lot of traffic through there, through South Bank, getting onto City Road. And and then on to Olympic Boulevard, heading to the MCG for the NFL today. Use public transport where you can. Around a 15 to 20 minute delay for Olympic Boulevard, traffic building for Flinders Street on to Wellington Parade, and around a 15 to 20 minute delay southbound on Punt Road from the Eastern Freeway down towards the MCG as well. So plan your trip at the Transport Victoria website. That free tram zone has been extended along routes 48, 75 and 70 out towards Jollymont Station and Melbourne Park, and there's plenty of buses running up and down Punt Road on route 246. That's the latest traffic and transport. It's 25 to 9.
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31: I'm working from home and we'll be watching the NFL, says one text. Another one, I'm working from home, not watching the NFL game. Maybe you're not taking advantage of it. I'm working from home today, Waleed, but that's more the exception than the rule for me, says Paul from Elwood. I have to say, working from home is hugely winning the census on mornings. My producer, my sound guy, Niall, by the way, it's his second week back. He had kids, twins, and he's just come back. It's wonderful. So say hi to Niall on the text line if you can. He made the point that maybe it's a skewed sample because if you're listening to the radio in the office, that might be harder. I do take that point, but maybe you're on your way to the office. Anyway, I just want to know what your working situation tends to be and whether or not legislating a right to work from home would actually make any difference, because it's not going to happen, it seems. Annetta has called in from regional Queensland. Hello, Annetta.
15: Hi, Waleed. How are you?
31: I'm very well. Are you prepared to tell me where you are, what you're doing?
15: I'm a bookkeeper and I actually do work from home, but at the moment I've been travelling since last June. I've been on the road working out of my caravan and, it's wonderful. It's great. It works for me. But I do worry that, if we make this legislation that maybe some employers might think that they might want to hire someone from overseas, which is a lot cheaper.
31: That's interesting. I got a text from Noel from Belgrave who said, work from home, work from anywhere in the world that's cheaper, not a good idea at all. So that's along similar lines, I think.
15: Yeah, that's
31: what do
15: right.
31: you think about the idea of it being a right, though? Do you think it needed to be it won't be legislated as it happens. Do you think it needed to be?
15: No, I don't think it should be a right. I think it should be, something that if you can get it, great, that's fantastic, but not a right. It makes it hard then for employers, I think, to, then choose how they want everyone to work.
31: Thank you very much for the call, Annetta. There is a political question to all this as we head into a state election, which is, does this affect your vote in any way? Because Labor's pitch now is, well, if you want the legal right to work from home, then you're going to have to vote Labor because no one else, it's the only way to get the bill passed. That's their argument. You may not buy it. Does this affect your vote in any way, in addition to the issues surrounding whether or not you think it has to be a legal or should be a legal right? Katie has called in from Bendigo. Hello, Katie.
16: Hi, Waleed. I work from home and the majority of the time. I have a hybrid work agreement. And for people like me, it allows me to, say, live in Bendigo and work down in Melbourne one or two days a week, plus, work the rest of the time at home. And that wouldn't be possible without, work from home arrangements. But, it's not for every person and it's not for every job. My daughter's a nurse. She can't work from home.
31: Yeah.
16: And I don't, she wouldn't want to be doing that sort of paperwork at home.
31: No, I guess you probably would. There are certain jobs. I mean, I don't want my firefighters or police officers working from home too much if they're meant to be out on the street, for example.
16: But I do think there are some values too. For example, there was a talk not very long ago of teachers having a day or two working from home. And I think that would be really valuable. They're drowning in paperwork.
31: Yeah. So the value of working from home is in some ways a separate argument, though, Katie, isn't it? Because it's happening. Lots of people are doing it. You're talking about your story. It's already happening. Do you think it needed to be in legislation? And does it change how you think about the upcoming Victorian election that this bill has been postponed?
16: To be honest, I am generally a Labor supporter. But I don't think it needed to be legislated, but I do think it is also a right that should be available for those who are able to do it with their work. I think it brings so many opportunities, and I often think about people who have disabilities, who aren't able to go to work.
31: But you said you said right in that sentence, didn't you?
16: I did say
31: so
16: right.
31: So you think it should be legislated?
16: When I said it, I went, well, maybe I do think it should be legislated.
31: This is, Katie, this is my favourite type of caller, one who changed her mind on an opinion, on an issue mid-sentence.
16: I have. And, you know, I'm always happy to change my mind, Wally.
31: Yeah, well done. That's great. No one can accuse you of not being open-minded.
16: I think it's something I value very much. And I have to say, when it comes to politics, it's something that I value in my politicians too.
31: There you go. You're modelling. You're being the change you want to see, Katie.
16: Oh, yeah.
31: Thanks so much for the call, love. That was a lot of fun. Nick has got in from Richmond. Hello, Nick.
1: Hi, Waleed. How are you?
31: I'm very well. How are you?
1: Good, thanks. Well, I'm a little bit mad today. A little bit mad.
31: Oh, as in grumpy mad or going like just out of your skin mad?
1: Grumpy mad. Oh. Grumpy mad. Grumpy mad, yes.
31: Why? What's wrong?
1: Well, yesterday I was walking down Hosier Lane,
31: yep,
1: which I love, and I'm a tour guide, and I was there with a friend actually yesterday, and there was a lot of artists in there, which is quite unusual, and I noticed they were all painting in the same colour. So Hosier Lane has been taken over yesterday by a bunch of paid artists doing some corporate branding for the Las Vegas NFL team, the Raiders.
31: And for the Raiders? Why are they doing the Raiders?
1: Well, apparently there's four teams that have Melbourne as their home NFL team town now, and the Raiders is one. It's a bit of a push for the NFL into Australia, which is totally fine. But I feel a bit sad as Elaine is now. I can't walk up there tomorrow with my group of
31: right, because you're not showing them what it is. You're showing
1: them. I'm not showing them Melbourne. I'm showing them an American football brand now.
31: Yes.
1: So,
31: It's temporary, of course. That is the one thing about Hosier Lane, isn't it? That whatever's there, you can wait 5 minutes and it won't be there much longer. Yeah. But I do. Yeah. That is an interesting little element of what's going on in the city at the moment as the NFL takes over. Thank you very much for the call. Appreciate it.
1: Thanks, Louise. I had to vent, so I had to call you. Thanks.
31: No, well, people venting on the radio is one of the grand traditions, I think, of talkback. So thank you. 18 minutes to nine. Waleed Ali with you, filling in for Raf Epstein, who is away on Media Watch duty. This is my last day in the chair, by the way. Mary Guerin will be along next week while Raf continues playing in television land. We're talking about work from home. The context for this is that the government's bill on work from home that would have made it a right, this was a big deal for Jacinta Allen, and Ben Carroll continued with it, although there were some amendments to the bill at the last minute, which was interesting. But all that aside, it's not going to pass before the election. The coalition ended up voting to send it to a committee that will do further investigation. The Shooters and Fishers, actually, were the ones who initiated that particular amendment. And so it might get through eventually if Labor wins the election and it can get through those sort of recommendations, those committees and so on. And then there might be legal challenges and on and on and on it goes. But as we sit here right now, it's not happening before the election, and there's a very good chance it won't happen after it. Did we need it? Or is work from home so established now that this really doesn't make any difference? Let's see. Kath Evans joins us now, Victorian Director of the Property Council of Australia. Kath, I imagine you're very pleased with this result.
2: Look, we're very happy that a sensible decision has been made to examine this bill at a much deeper and granular level. It's a complex bill. It has lots of moving parts to it. And it also, there are significant issues with overlap into the federal workplace relations environment. So to give this bill proper scrutiny is really what, has been achieved here. And we think that's critically important.
31: I understand that argument, and I think there's truth to that point, but that's not where you're coming from as the Property Council, is it? You don't like the idea of legislating it at all, do you?
2: No, that's right, because we do have the highest incidence of flexible work and work from home arrangements anywhere in the country right now. There is a very established framework that works well, and people can avail themselves of work from home entitlements through direct discussion with their employers, which is widespread and very settled into the Victorian environment.
31: I suppose the concern that workers
2: for this legislation.
31: Yeah, so I see that argument, but I suppose the concern that workers would have, Kath, is that they would say, well, yeah, if I have to negotiate this, then there'll be times where I don't really have much negotiating power with my boss, or they've given me work from home rights this year and I'm picking up my kids from school or whatever, but then they just change their mind for some reason. There's nothing I can do
2: That's actually not correct. There is a very established federal framework. The Fair Work Commission has made any number of rulings in relation to this issue over the past several years, and it's well understood by employers and employees what those entitlements are.
31: So the idea of relying on Fair Work determinations though is a bit fraught, isn't it? I mean, because
2: not everybody has to take a matter to the Fair Work Commission. People understand what the regulatory framework is and who can apply and what the sort of framework for that is. But in addition to that, many employers are already offering benefits which are over and above the entitlements under the Fair Work Act because of market conditions. People know that if they want to attract talent, it's a competitive environment. They want people from rural Victoria. They want people at all different levels of skills and experience, and they have to put their best foot forward to make arrangements available for people.
31: That's true of market conditions right now. Market conditions can change, though, can't they, Kath? And the point of a right would be to ensure that even when there are changes in market conditions, that things that seem to matter to people quite a lot with, how they run their lives and integrate work into it, that those arrangements could remain.
2: The issue that's been of major concern for the business community here has been the impact of our economy, with Victoria being an island in terms of having its own industrial relations framework, which isn't available interstate. Mm-hmm. And that then acts as a real deterrent for people setting up businesses in this state. It's another whole layer of regulation that people have to comply with. So when I say regulation, we're talking red tape, paperwork that has to be filled out, risk that people end up in VCAT, arguing whether someone could stay at home on a Monday or a Friday, and managing an entire workforce who wants to essentially be at home on the same day each week. Now, that presents a real distraction from people setting up businesses here, creating jobs for Victorians, and that's what the business community is primarily concerned about. We need our economy to grow. We have the highest unemployment rate of any state in Australia. The economic conditions are very challenging, and to throw in a whole raft of additional regulation, which we don't need, acts as a real disincentive for people to set up business here and employ Victorians. And that is at the heart of our concern here.
31: 12 minutes to nine. I'm speaking with Kath Evans, Victorian Director of the Property Council of Australia. How do you feel? Do you feel secure about your work from home arrangements now that it looks like it will not be legislated and you'll just be relying on your relationship with your employer and market conditions and so on and so forth? Is it established enough as a practice that you think it's secure? Or did you want the legislation? 1300 222 774. Kath, I'm interested in your point about regulation there. Is there not regulation involved in, or a lot of effort involved in negotiating with each employee who might want to come up with working from home?
2: It depends on individual workplaces. Some workplaces have got a set offering for every employee within a business. Some have got variable entitlements. So some employers say, I'm happy to offer flexible work and work from home to someone who has a history within a business, is a senior person who knows their role, who doesn't need much supervision, training, engagement with other staff members. Then for some businesses, that works really well. Other businesses are of the view that I've got junior staff who need a lot of support, who need coaching, training, mentoring. I would like those people to be in the office so I can assist them in their career development. So what our concern is here, that it is not a one-size-fits-all for all businesses. There are different needs for businesses and employees at different stages of their careers.
31: Right.
2: And therefore, having a blanket rule for everybody just does not enable that ability for businesses to flex up, flex down, depending on all of those circumstances.
31: So I take that point, but that's quite a different argument to the one you were making before, which was that it was about regulatory burden
2: There are several issues here, which is why we've actively encouraged this matter to go off to a committee for proper examination, because there are multiple issues.
3: Okay.
2: Regulatory burden costs businesses money. The more you add, the more it costs businesses money to deliver to that. The Productivity Commissioner has been very clear. Australia needs to look at its productivity and look at the regulatory requirements across businesses in its entirety to make it easier to employ people, easier to grow businesses, and easier to lift Australia's productivity. These are not sort of theoretical arguments. These are issues which are well understood about where we sit in the local

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2: Now, I'm just obsessed with the idea that pluck a duck throughout COVID was a vaccine skeptic.
3: TGIF with Charlie Pickering.
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3: Mornings with Waleed Ali. Filling in for Raf Epstein.
5: There's an NFL game at the MCG today. Have you heard? A lot of implications, a lot of excitement, a lot of people going everywhere, people from all over the world, people from around Australia going to sample our great city and our great stadium, one of the greatest stadiums in the world. I'm really actually really proud to see it on display. Don't know how you feel. But there are other implications to this too. Like, for example, did you know that the NFL has all sorts of medical requirements for its players? So there might be certain machines for scans or whatever that have to be there for an NFL game to go ahead. Who provides them? Where do they come from? Well, they come from our hospitals. Specifically, they come from the Alfred. Dr. Beck Beaton is with me now, an emergency physician at the Alfred, and she's on the ground at the MCG right now. Beck, before we get to the medical stuff, how's the vibe?
6: We're very up and about here this morning. The vibe is very high from the fans and the staff. We're very excited.
5: Excellent. Good to hear. And you said that in a very professional physician's tone, by the way, so congratulations. Hey, what are you providing exactly?
6: There's a lot to it. So I think primarily what they're after is just making sure that we have a response if there's a medical emergency. So in the case of a severe head injury, a cardiac arrest or an airway emergency with one of the players and sometimes even one of the staff, like one of the coaches, for example, that we can provide that emergency response. The teams themselves, they come with a lot of medical support and a lot of equipment, but there's just that, I guess, resuscitation or emergency medical response that is required from us. And then also, even though they do come on a big plane, they can't bring an X-ray machine. So They do need X-ray at the ground for a number of reasons, obviously for extremity injuries, ankle fractures, arm fractures. But they fly pretty quickly after the game and they get a lot of chest trauma. So they need to make sure that they're going to be safe to fly home on a 15, 16-hour flight. So they need that imaging. So we've got an X-ray machine here to provide to them through the game and then also after the game if they're concerned about any injuries.
5: Do we provide this sort of stuff for an AFL game?
6: For an AFL game? No. Yeah. So it's a bit easier when you're sort of in your own country and domestically and you have access to a lot more of your own equipment and things. So for an AFL game, they don't have X-ray, but we do have emergency doctors who are at the game and can provide their expertise. But we also have pretty easy access to imaging at certain hospitals around the MCG. So we don't really require it for those teams. And, of course, they're also not flying for long distances after the game.
5: Yeah, well, that is a different factor. I mean, some of the Perth teams might want to have an argument with you, but I take your point. I think what's interesting there is if they do need scans or anything like that, if it's good enough for AFL players to go to a nearby hospital like the Epworth or whatever it might be, why can't it work for the NFL? Why do these resources have to come from our hospitals?
6: I think the NFL have probably a little bit of a higher expectation of what can be provided to their players. Obviously, we know they have a little bit more funding behind them.
5: And it faced a lot of litigation as well.
6: It's also, I mean, to be fair, the trauma that these players experience is much higher than what the average AFL player would probably experience. Of course, they can have some pretty significant injuries and blows to their chest and things like that during a game. But the NFL boys really experience a high volume of trauma during that game.
5: Okay. The question for Melburnians would be, are we shortchanged a little bit in the process? Are our emergency departments not as fully equipped as they should be because they're devoting resources to this game?
6: So the Alfred Hospital provides a similar resource for the Formula One when the Formula One is in town. So we're already equipped to provide an external service for when there is a major event on. So things like the X-ray machine, the ultrasound machine that we have down here, all of this equipment, it's already in place and it's already, I guess you would say, not spare, not just

0: lying around the hospital. It'll all go back into the hospital stock once we're done with it here, and hopefully we don't need to use it, but we're already equipped to provide that service. So it's not like we're taking resources away from the hospital for today.
1: So we shouldn't be worried.
0: We should not be worried. There will still be emergency doctors and there will still be x-rays at the Alfred today.
1: Okay. I would just, out of an abundance of caution, just recommend to viewers not to get into any trouble today. Just try not to go to emergency would be my advice. I don't think at most days I would say that, but
0: I would say that's probably most days, try not to get to the emergency department.
1: Thank you, Beck. Have a good day.
0: Thank you.
1: And I hope you don't have to do any work, really. It's probably best for everybody. Beck Beaton there from the Alfred. We're just a few minutes away from the news. Hugh Davies is from Geelong, but he's at the MCG. He's watching players warmed up, and he's here to speak to us now because he's not just anyone. He was named the San Francisco 49ers International Fan of the Year in 2024. Hugh, I mean, are you out of your skin?
2: I am a little bit Waleed. It's pretty incredible to be watching NFL here in Australia.
1: And your team turned up. I mean, it could have been, there are 32 teams. It could have been anyone.
2: I know. When the Rams got announced that they were playing some home games here, like the Rams are in the same division as the 49ers, but I talked to the 49ers and they said it'll never happen. It's too big a game for the NFL to take overseas. It's one of like the, it's sort of like a Collingwood Essendon game. Like, it's a big one. You imagine taking Collingwood Essendon to the US. Like, everyone would cry here if we did that. But to have this big divisional rival here is just awesome.
1: How much did you pay for your ticket?
2: Sorry, what was that?
1: How much did you pay for your ticket?
2: About $500.
1: Oh, you did well.
2: Yeah. We did. We were on in the heat of the thing when all the like when everyone was on. We were like 50,000 in the queue. We managed to get some decent tickets.
1: Well done. Have you ever seen the 49ers live?
2: Yeah, I have. Yeah, I've seen them 4 times. So.
1: Oh, great.
2: So this will be my fifth.
1: Yes. Okay. Good. But it's history making, right? This is the first time that it's happened in Australia. Do you have any expectations for how it'll go? Is it going to feel weird for you being at the MCG watching this team you don't associate with them?
2: It will feel weird watching my team at the MCG, but I know people talked about the dimensions of the field and whatever. There's not a bad seat in the house here. Like the way it's located, we're just on a corner. You can see the whole thing. You feel pretty close. So, it's going to be an awesome atmosphere. There's 49ers fans everywhere.
1: Yeah.
2: Lots of other teams, but yeah.
1: Have a great day, Hugh.
2: All right, will do.
1: Hugh Davies, he deserves it more than anyone else. News time now. We'll keep talking, working from home after the break.
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5: ABC News with Mary McDonald. Good morning. Victorian Premier Ben Carroll has accused the opposition of pretending to support work from home after the upper house voted to defer the government's bill last night. The laws would have guaranteed the right to work from home 2 days a week, but it's been stalled after the Liberals joined forces with crossbench MPs. The bill will now go to a parliamentary committee to assess its economic impact and is unlikely to pass before the November election. Mr. Carroll says opposition leader Jess Wilson needs to explain why her party didn't support the bill.
6: Yesterday morning, the Liberal Party did a press conference where they said they would support work from home. Then at 5 minutes from midnight, they did a dirty deal with One Nation to defeat this bill. They have been pretending all along to support work from home.
5: A senior minister says productive negotiations are underway between Labor and the Coalition to sort out an overhaul of Australia's migration settings. The government is planning major changes in a bid to lower the number of migrants entering the country. A meeting was held this week between Prime Minister Anthony Albanese and opposition leader Angus Taylor to discuss the issue. Health Minister Mark Butler has told Channel 7 there's agreement the current migration arrangements must change.
7: That's the purpose of these discussions. They didn't work last term. We weren't able to come come to an agreement that would cap the student market, which is just one example. And I think there are some productive negotiations taking place.
5: Detectives are still trying to figure out exactly what caused a single vehicle rollover that claimed the lives of two children west of Melbourne on Tuesday. Ethan Seidemann reports.
8: Victoria Police has made a fresh appeal to the public for dashcam footage as detectives continue to investigate what caused a four-wheel drive carrying seven children and a female driver to leave the road and roll in Parwin. A seven-year-old girl died at the scene. An 11-year-old boy was flown to hospital with critical injuries and later died. Five other children were taken to hospital with non-life-threatening injuries. The 34-year-old driver was also hospitalised. Major Collision Investigation Unit detectives are urging anyone who was on Narowie Road that afternoon to come forward.
5: The victims of the September 11 terrorist attacks have been honoured with a moving aerial tribute in New York. Almost 3,000 drones were used to recreate the World Trade Center towers over the harbour, using one light for each person killed. Sujo John was working on the 81st floor of the North Tower when the first plane struck the building and is in New York to mark the 25-year anniversary of the attack.
9: It's not an easy day today. I'm in New York now. I live in the Dallas area in Texas, but I'm in New York for the anniversary. The mood in the city is just incredible. Everyone, as I'm walking down the street today, I'm just hearing people on the street. Everyone's talking about the day that changed America and the world forever.
5: The MCG is gearing up to host the first in-season NFL game ever held on Australian soil this morning. Erin Masikvetre is outside the ground.
10: The crowd has started to build here outside the MCG with gates opening into the Yarra Park precinct at 7 a.m. More than 90,000 fans are expected for the match between the San Francisco 49ers and the LA Rams, with fans having to pass through stricter than usual security to get inside the park before even making their way into the stadium. Victoria Police public order response officers are also on patrol around Yarra Park, armed with semi-automatic rifles. Kick-off for the season opening game is at 10:35 a.m. local time.
5: And fans from around the world are making the walk along Birrarung Ma from Federation Square to the MCG as kick-off approaches.
11: I'm feeling pumped. I can't wait.
12: It's amazing. It gave my brother and I an opportunity to take a family road trip.
13: We came from the Philippines to watch this game, so it's a once-in-a-lifetime trip, and Niners are going to win today.
5: Former Coleman medal winner Jesse Hogan has chosen Collingwood as his next AFL club. The 31-year-old will depart the GWS Giants after not being offered a contract for 2027 following six seasons with the club. He played just nine games this season amid injuries after being the club's leading goal kicker twice and the most prolific in the game with 77 in 2024. If a deal is finalised, Collingwood will be Hogan's fourth club after also playing for Melbourne and Fremantle. Fellow forward Jake Stringer and ruck Kieran Briggs are also departing the Giants this off-season. To the weather now. For the state, areas of morning fog and patchy frost, then a dry, cool to mild and mostly sunny day. For Melbourne, the chance of morning fog, a sunny afternoon. We're heading for a top today of 16 degrees. Tomorrow, partly cloudy, 22, a shower or two on Sunday, 23. Monday, a shower or two, 21. A shower or two on Tuesday, 15. Wednesday, cloudy, also 15. Right now in the city, it's 12 degrees. ABC News.
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14: Traffic.
20: Good morning, it's Brad from Transport Victoria. Some heavy traffic building southbound on Peninsula Link. There's been a collision in Muradak, not too far after Frankston Flinders Road. Emergency services are in attendance now, and delay is quickly building back in towards Baxter. No troubles though northbound for Peninsula Link, heading up towards East Link. The other freeway is looking okay, bar the city out of the Westgate Freeway. A lot of traffic at those city exits, especially the Power Street exit ramp, as people head to the MCG for the NFL this morning. A lot of traffic on towards City Road, heading on towards Alexandra Avenue over the Swan Street Bridge and onto Olympic Boulevard. Around a 20 to 25 minute delay from the end of the Westgate Freeway up towards Punt Road. 10 to 15 minute delays on Punt Road itself, north and southbound around the G. And Wellington Parade carrying a lot of extra traffic. Use public transport if you're heading to the game. Extra trams and trains running every 2 to 4 minutes from Flinders Street. That's the latest traffic and transport. It's 6 past 9.

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1: Mornings with Waleed Ali, filling in for Raf Epstein.
2: Can you please talk about things that are more important than the American football, says an anonymous text. How about working from home, which we've been speaking about all morning, frankly. We can talk about that because I've been asking you whether or not you work from home. And now that the legislation that would have guaranteed people who can work from home 2 days of being able to do so, so legal right, now that that's been defeated, do you feel that's vulnerable in some way? Do you think actually this should just be left to be sorted out via the organic processes we already have, where a lot of people are working from home, but there is flexibility for certain kinds of employees or people at certain stages of their career, whatever it might be? So I'm interested in what you are doing and what you think of these things. 1300 222 774 to join a conversation about that. Oh, I did get a text saying I'm working from home, but I'm in the office later. I don't know how you categorise that. What would the law call that? Oh my God, I hadn't thought about that. Things get complicated when you start messing with crude binaries. What am I meant to do? Anyway, it's a very interesting conversation to have. So thank you very much for joining me. 1300 222 774. Before we get that, just in some other news, it's been kicking around this week. There's a 10% chance that AI is going to kill us in the next decade. Do you want to know how they're going to do it? We'll show you in a sec. Sorry, can I just say that again? There is a 10% chance that AI is going to kill us all in the next decade. It's not me talking. This is a guy from Anthropic tweeted this. He knows the stuff. He's been working on it. He's not the first to make this sort of prediction. Can I make a confession about this? This story's not new. This came out a day before. We did not even talk about it in our production meeting. We didn't talk about it on the show. A 10% chance that the whole species gets wiped out, and instead, we were like, there are potholes! How's it got to this point where that's not a big deal? If I told you there's a 10% chance a nuclear bomb is going to be dropped in Melbourne in the next decade, I reckon we would have done nothing else on the show. And yet, here we are. Are we just immune to these warnings now? Do they not matter? Instead, we're like, yeah, but look at this thing that it made. It made me look like I'm old. And it's, oh, great. Sorry, I think I might be losing my mind. Anyway, we'll see if we can figure out how the robots are going to do this. If they're going to, 10%. I mean, they're not the worst odds. They could be worse. But it's just big, is all I'm saying. All right. Meantime, let's talk about work from home. Tony's called in from Northcote. Hello, Tony.
3: Hi, Waleed. How are you?
2: I'm very well. Sorry, I didn't mean to alarm you with all the end of the species talk, but it just, I hope we're okay.
3: That's all right.
2: Yeah.
3: Just as an aside on your question on what is working from home in the morning, coming into the office in the afternoon, I'd call that flexible working.
2: Yes. But is there a legal term for that, though?
3: No idea.
2: Interesting.
3: Market forces, perhaps, as Kath was saying before.
2: Yeah.
3: So I work in the property funds management industry, and I guess what prompted the call was in my role, I work with both local and international investors, and any economy depends upon private investment for its growth and support.
2: Yep.
3: And probably more important than ever, given the level of state debt and things like that that we have at the moment, we need to rely upon that investment to help grow the state. And a combination of the effect that COVID had on the Melbourne CBD, the level of property taxes that exist in the state, particularly the way we tax international investors, and things like the work from home policy have led to the investors in the property industry having an acronym, which is ABM, which stands for Anything But Melbourne.
2: Right. So you're saying there's investor flight.
3: Absolutely, there's investor flight. And I've got active conversations happening with Singaporean investors that have been schooled in Victoria, have invested hundreds of millions of dollars through their business into Victoria, that are threatening to leave the state if things don't change and never come back.
2: So the conversation we're having today is about work from home. I understand you're making a broader point there. How would you apportion it?

0: I would say work from home is just adding to a list of things. And when you have people looking to invest in office, which is a material part of our economy, it's another thing to say, well, we're not confident that the office market in Melbourne's going to be able to recover. And it's another example of government impact on the marketplace, and they'll make their choice to go and invest elsewhere.
1: Well,
0: they don't have those headwinds.
1: It's not going to pass, so I think that's perhaps the thing you can take out of the analysis now, but we'll see. It's certainly
0: for now, at least. But it hasn't gone away.
1: Yeah, we can get into a political analysis if you want, Tony. I reckon it's very hard to see happening. But yeah, anyway, that's just speculative at this point, isn't it? Thank you very much for the call.
0: Absolutely.
1: Appreciate it.
0: All right.
1: 12 minutes past nine. We'll leave Ali with you filling in for mornings. I still need to calm down. I just need to relax and just take my 90% chance. I'll be back in a sec.
2: Mornings with Waleed Ali, filling in for Raf Epstein.
3: On 774 ABC Melbourne.
1: If we're not talking about the end of the species, let's talk about the end of the illegal tobacco trade. I don't know if there's a 10% chance of that. I suspect actually that would be a generous estimate at this point, but moves are underway to shut it down just by putting closure notices on shops that are selling illegal tobacco. So this is tobacco that really is just coming via the black market. And you can tell it's that because it's so much cheaper than the legal stuff. So this week, we finally saw this swing into action because new legislation enabled it. Precisely why it took so long to do something so obvious, I don't know. I can't answer that question for you. I think we've all been asking this question for a while, but we are underway. How exactly is this going to work now? What is the extent of it? Do you think it'll be successful? Bree Oliver might be here to help, Chief Operating Officer for Tobacco Licensing Victoria. We've seen three shops closed in Footscray on Wednesday. We've seen three closed in Richmond yesterday. Bree, this is the start. How big do you think this will get?
4: Good morning. Thanks for having me. Look, we'll throw everything at it. So our inspectors are out in force. Recent recruitment means we've got around 40 inspectors that are hitting the streets along with Victoria Police, and we'll be taking action and issuing closure notices where it's necessary to do so, and there will be many to come.
1: You said you'll throw everything at it, and then you said you have 40 people. It doesn't strike me as a very big everything for a task this big. How much can they do?
4: Our inspectors will do everything that they can. So we will be inspecting both licensed and unlicensed premises. We will be seizing illicit tobacco where we find it and closing the stores.
1: Okay. But I think my question remains, doesn't it? You've got 40 people, you've got more than 1,000 of these shops. Is there a mismatch here is what I'm asking?
4: Certainly there's lots to do. It's important to remember that Tobacco Licensing Victoria is one agency amongst a number. Victoria Police is a partner in relation to closure powers and illicit tobacco more broadly, as well as Australia Border Force and other partners in the National Disruption Group at a national level. And it's not just what Tobacco Licensing Victoria does, it's actually how we work with all of the Commonwealth and state agencies to take effective action against illicit tobacco.
1: So we've seen, as I said, three places shut down temporarily in Footscray and then three in Richmond. How do you go about deciding? I don't expect you to reveal your strategy so that people know whether or not they're about to be shut down, but how do you go about deciding where to target?
4: So we take a risk-based and intelligence-led approach, and what that means is Tobacco Licensing Victoria gets a range of information. A really important source of information is reports of suspicious behaviour that come in from members of the public through our website, but also intelligence from our partner agencies and other sources. And we look at where there's the most need, where there's the most concentration, and where there's harm to the community. There is a fair range of spots across the state, as your listeners would well know, and we assess all of the information that we have to create the targets that we will take action against.
1: Right. So, but I imagine there are just too many options on the table. There's so many places you could target. How do you triage? So what is it that would make X place the most urgent or the best target for the next set of closures?
4: So we've been operational since, fully operational since the 1st of February, and we've been out taking action against a range of tobacconists. That gives us a fair idea of where we've got repeat offenders. So that's part of the picture. But also we work very closely with our partners to really assess where we're most effective, where we're most likely to be effective in relation to tobacconists in the community.
1: Now, these closure notices are only temporary, so they can last up to 90 days. And if you want it to be longer than that, you've got to go off to the magistrate's court,
4: right.
1: As I understand it. Does this mean they just come back after a short period of time?
4: So part of the operations that we're really focused on is monitoring and enforcing closure notices. So we'll be making sure that premises remain closed, where stickers are disturbed. We'll be holding the people that disturb those stickers to account, and there are penalties for that. Likewise, if shops were to reopen, there are penalties of up to 2.5 million or 20 years in jail. So definitely that's something that I want everybody to know. It's not just about slapping the stickers up. It's about making sure that we're enforcing those orders. Where we are aware that there is ongoing suspicion of illicit activity, we'll of course be taking further action, collecting further evidence, and assessing whether an additional closure notice period is warranted or whether we have evidence to take to the court for the court to decide if a longer order is necessary.
1: What sort of evidence would you need for that?
4: So the threshold is reasonable suspicion. So whether it is some verified evidence of sale, whether we inspect and find illicit tobacco, there's a range of hypotheticals we could probably work through. Needless to say, where we form a view that there is reasonable suspicion, we'll certainly be taking action in relation to a short-term order. And again, if there's something more significant and we can build a case to put before the magistrate's court, we'll definitely be doing that.
1: So what are your expectations for what percentage of temporary closures will become longer term?
4: Well, I'm not a betting woman, Waleed.
1: You don't have to put money on it.
4: I haven't worked with those kinds of projections. We're focused on what's in front of us. We do seize in a large number of our inspections to date, so we are focused on high-risk and unlicensed premises. It will be interesting to see whether that high rate of seizure and high rate of non-compliance continues with closure powers, which are a real game changer in terms of disruption that means that we are shutting down premises.
1: Okay, I did get a text saying, what about a Dobbin scheme? As I understand it, people can report, right? So if they see a shop and they want to report it for you to investigate, how do they do that?
4: They absolutely can and should. So all of the information that they need to know is on our website. That's www.vic.gov.au/tobacco-licensing.
1: Tobacco-licensing. That's the tricky bit.
4: Right.
1: vic.gov.au/tobacco-licensing.
4: Hyphen.
1: Great.
4: Licensing.
1: Well done me for butchering
4: that. Certainly, that's right. If they were, if they're confused, they can pop Tobacco Licensing Victoria into their search engine and we come up.
1: I have a feeling you're about to get a lot of reports, Bree. Thank you very much for speaking to us.
4: Looking forward to it. No worries. Thanks very much. Thanks for having me.
1: Bree Oliver, Chief Operating Officer for Tobacco Licensing Victoria. It's 20 past nine.
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1: I mentioned before that we're all going to die, or there's a 10% chance of it as a result of AI. This is someone from Inside Anthropic who's been working on this stuff who says this. It's not the first time we've heard these sorts of warnings. It's remarkable that they just seem to float past us now. I think. I did get a lot of texts when I said that before, saying this is just someone talking his own book. It's in front of the investors, et cetera, et cetera. It's just self-motivated stuff. I understand that argument. I do hear a bit of it. I'm not entirely sure, though, that it can be reduced to that when you have people such as Geoffrey Hinton, who is the godfather of AI, who was interviewed about this exact point this week. Now, he's a significant figure because he's the one, he was the first really to break ranks on AI from within those who make it, as that I can recall, that sort of broke into the mainstream media coverage. And he used to be in charge of AI at Google, and he resigned from that post because what he was seeing within that post was such that he just thought he could no longer be a part of this. His big thing was that AI used to be developed reasonably responsibly and safely. And then as competition broke out, and I think his starting point was when he saw, I think it might have been Microsoft actually, release its AI. And then he saw the way that the profit motive took over and more risks started to be taken and so on and so forth. He just thought, this is going nowhere good. There are real risks with this. The handbrakes are not on sufficiently, and he could no longer be a part of it. Anyway, that's just context for who he is. He didn't make this 10% prediction, but he was interviewed on BBC Newsnight about it by Victoria Derbyshire. Here is a bit of that exchange.
6: It would be very foolish to say there was like a 1% chance. Nobody knows how to estimate it. A 10% chance seems not an unreasonable estimate to me, but nobody really knows how to give a sensible estimate.
8: Right, but you just said 10% doesn't seem an unreasonable estimate that AI could kill all humans.
6: Yes.
8: Wow. Oh, my God.
6: Yes.
8: How? How could it kill us all?
6: If it's much smarter than us, there's so many ways it could do it, I don't think it's much worth speculating.
1: I don't think he's talking his book. I don't know exactly his book, but I'm not entirely sure how that's commercially motivated. Anyway, Victoria Derbyshire asked Geoffrey Hinton how AI could kill us, exactly how it would go about that, so to put some flesh on these rather chilling bones, and this was his reply.
6: Well, the first thing to realise is it doesn't even have to be able to act in the real world to cause devastation. So it would be able to cause complete chaos just by talking to people. But it would also be able to design very nasty viruses, biological viruses, as well as computer viruses. It could do devastating cyber attacks. And there's just countless other ways it could get rid of us if it wanted to. We have to figure out how to design it so that it won't want to.
1: Yeah. The question that surrounds that as well to me is just that we can say we can figure that out, but we're also seeing AI defy the boundaries that we're trying to set for it, jumping out of its box, communicating with other AI frontier models or whatever they might be to figure out, to explain how they might do that, defying orders, all these sorts of things are sort of happening. Maybe not in your experience of AI, but kind of at the frontiers of all this. So that's where we are. That's where we are. Not all of you think this is at all a concern. People just saying, look, you know, this is just someone who doesn't know what they're talking about. I don't think you can say that of Geoffrey Hinton, although it was a little while ago that he worked on this, but then he called it a little while ago and we keep having this. I am just intrigued by the fact that it's so far down the story, the list of stories now. That's really interesting. We didn't even look at it, as I confessed. 25 minutes past nine. Oh my God, can we please talk about something more fun? Oh, thank God there's an NFL game at the MCG. I know I occasionally get the text saying, stop talking about that. You know what? I think we've earned the right in the circumstances. But I can bring the two stories together because there are billboards around Melbourne where AI is predicting the result. Rams 25, 49ers 23, for what it's worth. Here's what I reckon. If it's right, if that is the score today, we are definitely all going to die. If it's wrong, then we take our chances. Whatever happens, in the meantime, while we're here, it is NFL fever. Kate Mead is a 774 station reporter who, as I don't know if I believe this, it says on my screen, Kate, that you are on the field at the MCG. Is that right?
9: The MCG, in fact, standing only 3 metres behind the very benches where the 49ers will sit today. I can see their Gatorade tent. I could actually go over and pour myself a cup of Gatorade right now if I wanted to. Well, I won't. I'd hate to get kicked out. But the MCG right now is pumping and the skies are blue. Melbourne could not have turned on a more perfect day. Visitors from America are going to think that this is what Melbourne and Australia is like.

0: all the time. It is perfect here today.
1: Yeah, it looks it. I got to say, it's all over the telly and it just looks a picture. It looks a lot like Grand Final Day, really, just with a funny little field being painted.
0: Controversially, Waleed, I will say this feels bigger. I know, don't come for me with your pitchforks, people. This feels bigger than the AFL Grand Final, and I'll tell you why. The MCG this morning at 5 a.m. had a ring all the way around it. There were thousands of staff members making their way through. I saw hundreds of police officers. To get through security was a really calm and easy process. But, you know, to get in here, then it's actually this huge festival inside the grounds of the MCG. Mm. It is bigger. It feels bigger. There's been music pumping and mariachi bands, and people have travelled from all over the world to see this history-making game.
1: Yeah, the international aspect of it, totally, I understand. You get a much smaller scale version of it, I think, at the Australian Open, don't you? Because the stadiums are smaller, so it's not quite the same thing. But I can understand what you're saying, even though it is obviously blasphemous. Now, you've spoken to a whole lot of people, including Jerry Rice, who has won 3 Super Bowls for the 49ers. You just got a chance to meet him and have a chat to him. Let's hear it.
2: This is like a dream come true. And what would I give to actually be able to get back out there on that football field? I came over with the team on the bus today. And it brought back so many memories. And, you know, it's like when you're part of the team, the escort, I mean, they get you to where you need to go just like that. When you step away from the game, it's difficult. It's like you're in the real world now.
0: He was absolutely a ball of energy. Fans were crying when they saw him here today. But for us back home, Ben Graham was here. Now, if you're not sure who Ben Graham was...
1: Kate, that's what you say when you think this is bigger than the grand final, if you don't know who Ben Graham was.
0: Well, just in case for anyone, grew up in Leopold, played for Geelong, was famous for being our first Australian to play in a Super Bowl. I wanted to know what it was like for him stepping back onto the MCG today. Yep. This is what he said.
3: Ironically, my last AFL game was here at the MCG. When I was over there for the 8 years, I experienced so many great things and went on an adventure with my young family. I wanted the Australians to understand and truly appreciate what the NFL has to offer. And finally, yes, with social media and media coverage, it's obviously grown here in this country, but to have a regular season NFL game in our own backyard, I couldn't have dreamt of that as a kid or even when I was a player.
1: Wow.
0: Just pinch me moments are happening down here at the MCG today for the NFL.
1: Yeah, what a tough gig you've got. Hey, Kate, is it fun with all the these NFL luminaries walking around and you getting a chance to speak to them? Is it fun having to pretend you know who they are?
0: You've undone me, Wally. You have never seen someone Google names as fast as what I have, but I go up innocently and sweetly and just so grateful for their time. You know, these are the greats of their industry, the greats of their sport, and here we are. And you know what, Waleed? It's not a tobacco fire today.
1: That is Melbourne
0: can celebrate today.
1: If anyone has earned it, it is you, Kate Mead, so congratulations.
0: This is true.
1: Kate Mead at the MCG. Nay, on the MCG. 774 station reporter. I think she's going to have a good day at work. She's not in the office. Is she working from home? Well, the MCG is all of our homes, isn't it? That was slightly tortured, I think. It's 9:30, so that means it's time to go to the news desk and get some headlines. Mary McDonald not working from home. She's not at the MCG. She's a trooper. She's giving you the news as and when you need it, and she's here with the headlines.
4: Sadly, Waleed, I'd rather be where Kate is, I think.
1: Indeed.
4: Thank you. Premier Ben Carroll says the opposition needs to explain why it voted to defer the government's work from home bill after previously saying it would support it. The laws would have guaranteed the right to work from home 2 days a week, and Labor expected it to pass the upper house after Mr Carroll made a series of concessions for businesses. Instead, a motion to defer the bill passed by one vote last night as upper house Liberal MPs joined forces with crossbenchers. A number of survivors of the September 11 terrorist attacks have returned to New York to mark 20 35 years since two planes flew into the Twin Towers of the World Trade Center. Security is high in the city as preparations are finalized to honor the nearly 3,000 people killed. More than 9,000 others have died from 9/11 related illnesses after they were exposed to toxic dust and debris. And in this year's memorial ceremony, there will be an extra moment of silence to remember them. And more than 90,000 American football fans are descending on the MCG this morning. The San Francisco 49ers and the LA Rams are making history today as they play their season opening matches in Australia for the first time. The Rams arrived early on Friday morning, hoping a fly-in, fly-out approach will help them avoid jet lag, while the 49ers have spent the week in Melbourne acclimatising and training at the nearby Amy Park. Melbourne's weather cloud clearing with a top today of 16. It's currently 13 degrees. I'll be back with more news at 10.
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5: Traffic.
7: On Peninsula Link at the moment, out of Baxter and towards Muradark with a collision just after Frankston Flinders Road, mostly on the left side of the freeway, heading towards that overpass at Aramosa Road West. Give yourself some extra time, no troubles though northbound, heading up towards the Mornings Peninsula Freeway onto East Link. The Monash Freeway, pretty much a delay-free run for Friday morning through the Domain Tunnel out onto the Westgate. City out of the Westgate still carrying a lot of extra traffic, especially that Power Street exit ramp. A lot of traffic using that exit ramp to head to the MCG for the NFL this morning. And extra traffic along City Road out of South Bank, Alexandra Avenue over the Swan Street Bridge onto Olympic Boulevard. Around a 15 to 20 minute delay between the Westgate Freeway and Punt Road. Avoid that stretch if you're not heading to the game. Punt Road itself, very slow run southbound from around Victoria Street down towards Yarra Park. Of course, no parking around the ground. Public transport, your best bet to and from the game, with extra trams and trains running every 2 to 4 minutes from the city. That's the latest traffic and transport. It's 27 to 10.
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5: Mornings with Waleed Ali, filling in for Raf Epstein.
1: 26 minutes to 10. Bigger than the grand finals, says this text. Deport that person. No, lock them in a One Nation press conference. Drat, that won't work either. Very good by that texter. Because, of course, that's what Kate Mead, the ABC's 774 station reporter, said just before. She's at the MCG. I think she's been caught up in the fever. I mean, she's literally standing on the ground, so she's probably, it's probably fair enough that she feels that way. My daughter is working at the G today, says Gil. Or is it Jill? I think it's Gil in Elstonwick. Arriving very early and sending photos. She's so excited and said the American tourists are so happy and excited. Great day, but will never replace AFL or the grand final. Kate, this has really hit a nerve, hasn't it? Yeah. We were speaking earlier today. So a Nick from Richmond called in. And she was telling us, so she works as a tour guide, and yesterday she went to Hosier Lane. She came across a group of paid artists there doing a mural for the Las Vegas Raiders NFL team, which I have to say confused me a little bit, but here's a bit of what she said.
11: But I feel a bit sad. Hosier Lane is now, I can't walk up there tomorrow with my group of
1: right, because you're not showing them what it is. You're showing them.
11: I'm not showing them Melbourne. I'm showing them an American football brand.
1: So we've kept looking into this. I've now seen photos of it. They've been sent to me. I got to say, it's very hard for me to decode them. I feel like I don't speak the relevant language of the Raiders, but it's definitely Raiders colours. So you might be familiar with the Raiders because they're the black and white team. You would have seen their insignia, I'm sure, on caps and things like that. And if I recall, they used to be LA and then they became the Oakland Raiders and then it, now Las Vegas, so they obviously move around a bit. But it's that black, white, grey kind of thing, and there are all sorts of, you know, fancy-looking figures who were there. One guy looks like he's got a helmet on and then spikes coming out of it. I imagine that's a kind of stylized radar. So it's definitely there. There's no doubt about that. And the color is very clear. There's a thing that says, I think, Akuza, A-K-U-Z-E. Maybe a Raiders fan can tell me if that means something or if that's more of a graffiti element.

0: Right, of it. But we've also tried to dig into, sorry, and I should say, it's at the very early bit of Hosier Lane from the looks of the photos. So if you're coming down, what is it, Flinders, and you've got Fed Square or the Acme and the BMW Edge and all that sort of stuff on your right, Hosier Lane on your left, it's right there. So as soon as you turn into Hosier Lane, you'll see it on the right-hand wall, maybe the left-hand wall as well. Actually, it's hard to tell from putting these photos together, but certainly on the right-hand wall. So that's where it is. You can't miss it. We've since found out the mural was commissioned by a hip-hop art supply shop in Windsor. So it is commercial. It is commissioned. I assume people were paid. It's not quite what Hosier Lane has been for, although I did get a text from someone saying that this has been happening more and more in Hosier Lane. It's becoming a bit more commercial in that way. So there you go. The black, white, or black and silver, or whatever it is, mural that is there is definitely a... definitely a commissioned work. So it seems to be part of a music event that the shop is running. None of us here on the morning program at 774 ABC Melbourne are cool enough to understand this, but perhaps you are. So you can let us know if you know more about it. Yeah. Including the relationship that the Raiders apparently has with Melbourne. I don't think I quite understand that, given they're not one of the teams that is playing. But that is definitely going on. All right, let's go get some weather in the meantime. Ellie Matthews, Senior Forecaster at the Bureau of Meteorology. Ellie, what a day.
1: Yeah, what a day. Happy game day. it's all going on today, but we're looking at the conditions out there. Sitting around 13 degrees at the moment in Melbourne itself, got down to 7 degrees overnight, and we're looking at a forecast maximum of around 16 degrees. That cloud and fog has continued to clear off over the last few hours, and expecting things to be coming more mostly sunny for the daytime period. Like I said, top of 16 degrees for Melbourne today. Might be a touch warmer for those in the northern suburbs, so might have an extra degree or two. But that continuing into the weekend, we're generally looking like these dry, sunny conditions are going to prevail into Saturday. And even warming up further, looking to get into the low 20s, so 22 degrees is on the forecast for your Saturday. That is before Sunday. We will start to see some showers kicking in. So it looks like the pick of the coming days is going to be tomorrow. But in saying that, happy game day. Go 49ers.
0: Go 49ers.
1: I'm going to get on board with the 49ers.
0: Why the 49ers?
1: I liked their tactics of coming earlier on. I think it'll be quite interesting to see how the Rams go, getting that they only just arrived mere hours ago.
0: Yes. I don't think the jet lag's that bad, is it? Flying west, the time difference is not that big from California. I don't know what they're whinging about.
1: I don't know. I think it'll be really interesting to see, though.
0: Yeah, okay. Well, AI has predicted the Rams will win 25-23. That's what I'm told. So if that happens, then I guess you can have a bad day, Ellie. Sorry.
1: We'll find out by the time we get to midday after lunch today.
0: We'll find out. You haven't got any forecast on the football. I understand that's not your job, so I appreciate it. Thank you.
1: Thanks, Waleed. Have a good one.
0: I will. You too. Ellie Matthews, Senior Forecaster at the Bureau of Meteorology. I actually haven't thought about who I would support. This has even occurred to me. I should probably get a team, shouldn't I? It's now coming up to 20 minutes to 10. Something far more serious than all that, and certainly more concerning. There has been an attack on a mosque in Warragul, country Victoria. I gather that it's not the first. Here to tell us exactly what's going on is Mansour Shamsi, who's the Vice President of the Warragul Mosque Committee. Mansour, assalamu alaikum. Welcome to the show.
2: Wa alaikum salam, Waleed. How are you?
0: I'm very well. What's happened?
2: So, Waleed, on Wednesday afternoon at about 4:15, broad daylight, this person's come round and he's thrown some bacon and ham across our sign and around the mosque grounds and on the steps.
0: Right. So, I mean, it's clearly a very symbolic attack, the reference to the fact that Muslims like Jews don't eat pig products. Did you have any warning this sort of thing was going to happen?
2: I wouldn't say we had any warning, Waleed, but a couple of days ago there was a video circulating on social media of a person who had taken video outside the Warragul Mosque and was talking about their view that Muslims had come and taken over a church because the Warragul Mosque uses what was formerly a Uniting Church building. That congregation

0: has actually built a much more modern and much larger facility a couple of kilometers away from this site. And it's a
1: Right.
0: beautiful place. I've been there a couple of times. Very peaceful, very pretty facility they've got. But this mosque, sorry, this church that we're now using has been lying empty for over 20 years now.
1: And it's quite an old building, as I understand. I've seen photos of it, and I know people from Warragul actually, and who, way back used to go to that church and so on. It's one of these kind of old heritage looking sites, isn't it?
0: It is, yes, built in the early 1900s, I believe, and we are incredibly privileged to be custodians of such an old and beautiful building.
1: So have you had local tensions over the fact that you've moved into a historic building?
0: I wouldn't really say so, Waleed. The Warragul community, the Bobo-Shahr community as a whole, has been incredibly supportive, very, very welcoming, and unfortunately, this is the third incident of its kind. Previous times it's been graffiti, but every time it's happened, there's been an outpouring of support, both public and private, which has just been incredibly overwhelming and heartwarming.
1: So, what has been the past experience? You're referencing earlier attacks or of some sort, I think.
0: Yeah, so the mosque has only been operational since January last year. And so, in the year and a half that we've been around, this has been the third one.
1: What were the other two like?
0: The other two were graffiti incidents. So I think the most recent one was in May of this year, where our walls were graffitied. And similarly, there was some graffiti last year as well.
1: Okay. Now, the social media post you referred to was on Monday. It was by someone who describes themselves as a Christian influencer. And it said, this is a part of what it said, the greatest way to defend against any conquest is to make our Christianity strong again. Hyenas will always attack when they sense weakness. We need to become lions again. That's the sort of language that's been there. Have you seen this sort of thing growing over time? Is this an isolated sort of moment, that sort of language around the mosque? What's your experience been?
0: Waleed, I think just in the times that we live in, it seems to be an increasing occurrence. I wish I could say that it was shocking or surprising. Unfortunately, I think Islamophobia is something that we have become accustomed to, and it's just not right. I mean, it's 2026. I think as a society, we can do a lot better than this.
1: Okay. And what are you going to do now? If these are recurring attacks, you mentioned a couple of, I think you said three now in a relatively short period of time. What's your response going to be?
0: Not be intimidated. Look, we've reached out to Victoria Police. We've reported the incident. Victoria Police has been incredibly helpful. They're currently investigating this issue. And look, just being a bit more cautious, a bit more wary, I suppose, in our day-to-day sort of, going to the mosque and everything. But besides that, I think this is an opportunity for us to have more dialogue. We've had open days, we've had Q&A days, and just I think upping the frequency of those, because the only way to address this sort of stuff, it comes from a place of fear and ignorance. And I would say, in the time that we live in, where we've got more access to information than any time in human history, it's willful ignorance. And it's something that we would very much like to address for people that have these sorts of views. I would encourage them to have the courage to actually come and talk to us.
1: Well, what you're talking about sounds like it would certainly be productive. It would be with the local community, I imagine, although some of this stuff it sounds like is beyond the local community and the online environment becomes part of it. Either way, we can certainly hope that it doesn't escalate beyond this. So far, it's mostly symbolic, but I can certainly understand your concern. Mansour, thank you very much for speaking to us.
0: Thank you, Waleed, for your time.
1: Mansour Shamsi, Vice President of the Warragul Mosque Committee. You can find more on that event and the issue on the ABC News website. There's been some reporting on it there. I got this text from Nick in Pascoe Vale. What that Christian influencer said is the most unchristian thing I've heard. And then a whole lot of other texts that, let me just put it this way. Frankly, I'm not going to read out. It's 14 minutes to 10.
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1: Mornings with Waleed Ali.
2: Did you know there's like some Australian football going on? Extraordinary. Could have knocked me down with a feather when I found out. I got this text. Stick to your guns, Waleed. We do not need to fall at the feet of the NFL. Yeah. Yeah, I see what you're saying. And then having a go at Charlie Pickering for being an NFL fan. Can I say he's been long-term fan of a lot of American stuff and he spends a lot of time in the US. But I think his wife's American, and so it's not put on in any way. And then it says, go Geelong tonight and the Tigers next year. All the rest is frippery. We need clear heads and loyal hearts here in Melbourne, so hold your position and reinforce what matters. That's from Patsy in Elwood. Yeah, you said it, Patsy. Go Tigers. Here to talk about the Tigers is Poppy Penny, ABC Sport reporter who's in Perth for a semi-final that I'm sure has her nerves shredded. And Aaron Bryans from ABC Sport in Adelaide for the other semi. if you're not in Melbourne, maybe footy still matters. Poppy, Aaron, welcome.
3: Welcome. If you want to talk about the Tigers, as is your man, he's a Tigers man in
2: Aaron, how about them Tigers, hey?
4: Oh, we had a nice little run, Waleed. You can't win them all. I think it's nice that we had some success and I can put my feet up and just relish in some neutral footy for the next couple of years, I think, before we're any sort of contenders again.
2: Aaron, that is exactly the sort of complacency that leads to mediocrity.
4: I'd rather be where I am than Poppy right now because I think her knees are absolutely wobbling with how Fremantle are facing a straight sets exit.
2: How do you feel, Poppy?
3: Well, I was supposed to come back to Melbourne last Sunday because I was expecting that Fremantle would have this week off and be playing in a home preliminary final. How wrong I was, and I had to last minute change all my flights. So I'm still in Perth. I packed for 80 hours in Perth and I've been here. I'll be here for about 10 days by the time I leave.
2: Is that why you're just not working? I keep walking past you.
3: I mean, I'm
2: you.
3: Still working.
2: Nah, I don't know. I don't know about that.
3: Working from my dad's house, which he's naturally thrilled about to have me around 24/7 at home.
2: Did you hear the working from home legislation didn't pass, Poppy? You
3: might. Oh, I'm in WA, not Victoria.
2: Your employment is. Anyway, this is a workplace matter. It's a really big moment for Freo, isn't it? Actually, a big moment for Adelaide too, by the way, Aaron, although in a slightly different way. But you know, I think what's been left a little bit out of the analysis is that Freo lost the final they should have won last year at home against Gold Coast. So now they're 0 out of 2 winnable games at home, but they go in as the best team in the competition this season. So I just feel like it's all on the line tonight. Wow. If they lose this, imagine the size of the monkey on the back.
3: Wow, thanks for that, Waleed. That makes me feel way better. It's an enormous monkey and it is planted well and truly on the back of the Fremantle Dockers. I think a loss tonight would probably really start some kind of scarring for some of the young players in terms of playing on big stages. I think last year they were very young. They lost by 1 point to the Gold Coast in what was a cracking final. And then last week, Fremantle were just out-pressured. Hawthorn came to play. They knew what was expected of finals footy and Fremantle couldn't handle it. They panicked with the ball and Andrew Brayshaw said in his press conference this week, they kind of didn't hold on to it and think about what they were doing with it. So they would get the ball, panic because there was pressure or perceived pressure and handball off. And the numbers show that Fremantle were way ahead. I think 63 more handballs than Hawthorn. So they kind of got nervous and the Hawks held their nerve. And the interesting thing, Geelong were one of only 4 teams to beat Freo in the home and away season this year. And the Dockers got them back when Geelong came to Perth, but they didn't have Bailey Smith that day when they came and played them. So interesting to see. Fremantle have brought back in Corey Wagner, who has had a role tagging a little bit throughout this year. So I'll be interested to see if they try and send him to someone to stop them. It's a big day. And I think there is a lot of pressure and a lot of jangly nerves in Western Australia.
2: What you described, though, about pressure on the ball and not making decisions well about what to do with it because you don't have time.

0: the positives from was that they know where they went wrong. It wasn't just, geez, Hawthorn were better than us, that's not good. They could articulate areas of the game where they went, we need to be better here, we need to be better here. They've only had, what, 7 days to fix that, and I don't know if that's enough time, and we'll find out in, sort of 10 hours or so whether that was enough time to go and work on it, or whether Geelong, who are also season finals campaigners, whether they will come and do what Hawthorn did. And Hawthorn have set a really impressive blueprint for other teams who want to, in particular, come to Perth and beat Fremantle, because it's the first time they've lost in Perth all year. So the Hawks did a real number on them, and whether it kind of translates almost mentally as well is going to be really interesting and fills me with terror, you're right.
1: I can imagine. And if it is about finals, I mean, can you a team imagine a team more finals than Geelong? So that's where it gets interesting. Aaron, I'm interested in your thoughts of this because there are a couple of ways to read what happened with Freo last week. One is that finals got them. Hawthorn turned up for a final, Fremantle didn't, and they've got a finals thing they've got to figure out. The other is actually, if you look back, they've lost 3 out of 4. Their form might have just tailed off, and maybe they just have peaked at the wrong time. That's another way of looking at it.
2: Yeah,
1: Which
2: I
1: version do
2: think
1: you
2: you.
1: think is closer to the truth?
2: I feel like you nailed the September buzzword of pressure. Like that is ultimately what dictates who wins and loses. And we saw that through the regular season. I think it's 93% of teams that won the pressure factor won the game. And in the last weekend, Fremantle had just 17 points from intercept, which is its lowest ever under Justin Longmuir. And Geelong are 14-0 when they win that count by 10 points or more. And that's similar in the Brisbane Adelaide perspective, where the Crows, the 6 times they've lost pressure differential, they've been defeated, and the Lions are 13-0 when they win it. So really, it's kind of who fights the hardest on the big stage. And unfortunately, history says even if you finish in the top four, it doesn't guarantee you anything. So there's a chance that both Fremantle and Brisbane could be the 13th side in 13 years to be eliminated in straight sets. So
1: Ooh.
2: Even though I feel like Fremantle is the best team in it, and I'm not as dire in terms of the longevity, I guess, as Poppy, I still feel like this is the beginning of a very fruitful era for Fremantle, that even if it does go pear-shaped, the age profile is very good, and they'll be back there within, next year, that's for sure. But it's still a lot in terms of the mental factor, as she said, that, you lose a couple of big games over a couple of years, and when that stage comes around again, can you handle the pressure? But yeah, Geelong are so hard to write off because of that finals experience. Like, they're looking for a ninth prelim in 11 years. It's
1: It's
2: ridiculous
1: crazy,
2: how
1: yeah.
2: successful that team has been.
1: Yeah. I think the other way of looking at this, though, Poppy, is that if Freo does win it, so let's say it is a finals thing and they've just got to figure out how to win a final. Once they do it, if they can do it this week, can they be stopped? Do you think it opens right up after that
0: Yes,
1: if they
0: Waleed,
1: can
0: they can be stopped. I've been a
2: do
0: Fremantle
2: it?
0: Dockers fan for 32 years, and if I've learned anything, it's that, yeah, they can be stopped by pretty much anything. And most of the time, they can be stopped by themselves. Nobody beats the Dockers like the Dockers.
1: This is fan Poppy speaking now.
0: Yes, this is fan Poppy. But journalist Poppy, I do think that the win would almost release something. And particularly, I haven't lived in WA for a long time. I've left about 8 years ago. But being back here for this sort of 10-day period as Fremantle topped the ladder, got the double chance, made the top four, hosted a final, hosted another final, I'd forgotten the sort of fever that surrounds the West Australian teams when they're going well. There's no dilution. It's not like in Melbourne where there are 10 teams. Even in finals, there's 4 or 5 teams to sort of break that up. Here in Perth, there is one team still playing football, and my goodness, everyone is all in, and it's so intense. And I imagine that that would get to you. You can not look at social media, you can not read the papers, you can not watch TV, but it'll get to you somehow, because people at the coffee shop will be coming up to you, and at the supermarket, and as you're walking down the street, it is everywhere here. Everywhere, every building has Go Frio on it, and like this city is all in hardcore. You can't escape it.
1: Yeah, it might have reached NFL proportions. That's what I'm hearing.
0: Let's not get carried away.
1: Aaron, it's different story for Adelaide. They've got the monkey off the back, so that they've done that bit. That's one of the hard bits. But now they go in, I think, as pretty firm outsiders to the Brisbane Lions. Pressure totally off. Does that make them dangerous?
2: Yeah, it's almost a free hit, isn't it, that they've accomplished what they needed to do, which was win a final. I still think most people would have thought after a minor premiership you probably wanted to make a prelim, but they had a harder fixture, yeah. A lot of injuries through the year, a lot of personal adversity with the Jordan Dawson's brother passing. Mark Keane lost his brother as well.

0: Isaac Rankin's suspension in the early stages of the year. So I do feel like Adelaide can be a weapon. And Rankin's, you know, the most informed player in the competition right now. Issue is, the last time these two sides played, Brisbane handed Adelaide their biggest loss of the year. There were eight starters who weren't there for the Crows that afternoon, and that was a couple of weeks after Jordan Dawson had returned to the side. So there's a few mitigating factors, but Brisbane's midfield is star-studded, and they demolished them at the Source back in round seven when that win occurred. Adelaide have a lot of good forward firepower, but if you look back at the elimination final last week, really their defence was what held them firm against the Dogs, and inaccuracy kind of plagued Luke Beveridge's side. So I feel like they were lucky to a degree to get over the line. They'll take it. But yeah, at the Gabba, it's a different beast. They haven't won there since 2018. You'd feel like the Lions are the firm favourites. And history says, even after a 50-point loss, that top four teams who lose the qualifying final are 12-0 in semis when they get the chance to respond. So you'd think Brisbane bounce back.
1: Especially coming off a bad loss where they've...
2: That when I was stressing about the Dockers' ass.
0: Well, you didn't lose by 50 or more points, Poppy. You only had 37, so I can't...
2: It felt
0: can't
2: like 100.
1: Yeah. It's like the weather, feels like, yeah, etc.
2: Yeah.
1: So, Aaron, Poppy's described the feeling in Perth. What's the feeling in Adelaide?
0: Yeah, I think there's more excitement, actually, and a lot of people have paid a top dollar to get to Brisbane when the flights went through the roof, which, you know, there's also a part of it that, you know, we forgot Taylor Walker as a storyline, that this might be his final game for the football club as the all-time leading goal kicker. So I think there's some that wonder if maybe Brisbane's a little vulnerable, given they've played more footy than anybody else over the last 6 years, that they continually make semi-finals and prelims and grannies, and, you know, that wears you down in the middle of a dynasty. So maybe there could be an upset, and then the world's your oyster if you can go to the MCG against Hawthorn and see what you can do. So, look, I don't think anyone's too worried about the odds and people, you know, Adelaide being the heavy underdog, because I still think, and most people agree here in South Australia, they're a real chance of pulling off an upset here.
1: Oh, okay. Let's see. All right, very quickly, in 5 seconds, your tips, Aaron.
0: I'm going to go Frio and Brisbane.
1: Oh, okay. Poppy, go on. Go on, Poppy.
2: I'm following Aaron's lead. I'm going Frio with my heart and maybe with my head, but not with no certainty. And I think the Lions get it done at the Gabba. I just think that they are too good there. And I think I'd be very nervous if I was Adelaide after seeing Brisbane go down so heavily last week.
1: Yeah. I hope Frio wins just because I genuinely fear for Poppy. I don't know what will happen.
2: Well, regardless, be kind to me next week in the office.
1: Indeed. Thank you very much, Poppy and Aaron. Poppy Penny from ABC Sport in Perth. Aaron Bryans from ABC Sport in Adelaide. Berkey's at the footy, by the way, NFL. We'll see you soon.
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5: ABC News with Mary McDonald. Good morning. Premier Ben Carroll says the opposition needs to explain why it voted to defer the government's work from home bill after previously saying it would support it. The laws would have guaranteed the right to work from home 2 days a week, and Labor expected it to pass the upper house after Mr Carroll made a series of concessions for businesses. Instead, a motion to defer the bill passed by one vote last night as upper house Liberal MPs joined forces with crossbenchers. Mr Carroll says the Liberals have been pretending to support work from home.
6: Jess Wilson has taken the playbook of Peter Dutton and has now does not support work from home. It is up to her to explain why they did not support the bill when yesterday morning they said they would support the bill.
5: Former Prime Minister John Howard has reflected on the 25th anniversary of the September 11 terrorist attacks, saying the tragedy transformed the world. Today marks 25 years since two planes flew into the Twin Towers at the World Trade Center and another hit the Pentagon, killing thousands of people. Mr Howard was in Washington on the day of the attacks.
7: That act in those hours created the tension of terrorism around the world. I know from personal experience of talking to many Americans that for months after that attack, the biggest fear they had was when and where would the next attack occur.
5: A senior opposition frontbencher has taken a swipe at Pauline Hanson over a satirical cartoon from One Nation that describes Liberal MP Andrew Hastie as a traitor. Mr Hastie has demanded Senator Hanson take down the video, but she's refusing to and has denied ever calling the former SAS officer a traitor. Shadow Home Affairs Minister John O'Dunham says the Coalition backs Mr Hastie in his stoush with the One Nation leader.
8: For Pauline Hanson to call a person who happens to be a patriot, a traitor in one of her